0: administration says close to 100 more people have been injured. The Russian attack destroyed around 130 buildings and forced thousands of residents into bomb shelters. The Ukrainian President Volodymyr Zelensky was in Ireland when the attack took place, but since rushed home to visit the site of the attacks. Aged care advocates say they're yet to see the details of how the federal government will improve its assessment process for in-home aged care. Labor was pressured to make the changes following claims the automated integrated assessment tool has frequently under-assessed cases and left some people without adequate care. The chief executive of the Older Persons Advocacy Network, Craig Gear, says it's a welcome development.
1: We're yet to see the detail, and we're looking forward to working with the government to design what that escalation pathway is to make sure that it does work to pick up those nuances in people's cases where the algorithm that might be determining the person's level of support isn't coming out at the level you'd expect when you've got the person in front of you and you can see that obviously they need a higher level of support.
0: The developer of popular AI chatbot Claude will give evidence at the Royal Commission on Anti-Semitism and Social Cohesion today, as Gavin Coote reports.
2: Artificial intelligence company Anthropic has been in talks with the Australian government in recent months about scaling up its investment in the country after signing a memorandum of understanding in April. Its general manager for Australia and New Zealand, Theo Hormuzis, who was appointed to the role the same month, will appear at the Royal Commission today. The inquiry is currently examining whether more regulation is needed to prevent harmful and extreme material from being published online. E-Safety Commissioner Julie Inman-Grant yesterday told the inquiry her office has received 108,000 complaints about harmful content in the last year alone.
0: ACT Shadow Education Minister Elizabeth Lee says a new report on access to language courses in Canberra's schools is damning. The report reveals there have been reduced enrolments in ATAR-level language courses due to the loss of external language programs. It makes eight recommendations, including that a Territory Government review determine how many language teachers are currently employed in the ACT. Ms Lee says it's alarming the Education Directorate does not already know which schools are teaching various languages.
3: Back in 2019, I'd already said you need to do a full audit, because if you don't even know where the teachers are and what languages are being taught where, then you have no hope of being able to address the gap.
0: The peak body for pubs and clubs has thanked the ACT government for allowing licensed venues in Canberra to extend their trading hours for remaining FIFA World Cup games. 11 matches have been declared special events, which will allow venues to open outside of normal hours and screen games live. That includes Australia's knockout round of 32 clash with Egypt, which kicks off at 4 o'clock tomorrow morning. The Australian Hotels Association says Canberra venues are preparing for large and lively crowds. And at the FIFA Men's World Cup this morning, Spain has defeated Austria 3-0 to progress to the round of 16. They'll play the winner of the game currently underway in Toronto between Portugal and Croatia. As the second half is about to get underway, the score remains nil all there. And at Wimbledon, reigning women's champion Iga Świątek has continued her title defence with a straight sets win over Karolina Pliskova to progress to the third round. Former champion Yelena Rybakina thrashed American Katie McNally, and sixth seed Amanda Anisimova came through a 10-point match tiebreak to beat compatriot Sofia Kenin. In the men's draw, Alexander Zverev and Taylor Fritz each progressed to the third round in straight sets. Canberra's weather: showers today, west to northwesterly winds of 25 to 35 kilometres per hour, a forecast top of 10 degrees. Tomorrow mostly sunny and a top of 13. It's 8 degrees now, but feels closer to 1. ABC News.
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7: Good morning. Yes, off to a cold start this morning for the capital region. Elaine, thank you so much for the photo that you've sent of a snow at Smiggins Holes. That looks awesome. Looks like a winter wonderland. How great. I would be lying down in that and doing some snow angels, I think. Thanks very much for the pic. Yeah, a little bit of snow around and certainly up at the slopes, up at the ski resorts, which is very welcome news. Coming up this half hour, a creative challenge that you might like to take on during the month of July. We're only 3 days in, so it's not too late to join. You have to do a creative project each day of the month. We're going to be chatting more about that.

in about 15 minutes or so. After 10:30 this morning, I hope you can stick around because I'm going to be chatting to two former News Corp journalists, Andrew Dobb and Matthew Ricketson. They've just released a book called Getting Murdoch'd, where they say that the Murdoch media empire is an international bullying factory. They've looked at about 50 examples of people across the world, in the US, the UK, and here in Australia, who they say have been Murdoch'd. And this is a term that they've coined to mean bullied, bullied and relentlessly bullied by Murdoch publications. We're going to be chatting to them after 10:30, so I hope you can stick around for that. But first up, have you been swept up in World Cup fever? If you haven't, perhaps you're going to get into the spirit at 4 a.m. tomorrow morning.

0: This is the Voices of the World World Cup song. So there are a few World Cup songs, aren't there? I really like Shakira's one as well. So make sure you set your alarm to 4 o'clock to watch the Socceroos take on Egypt in Dallas. Very important, very exciting. And I think everyone's been, you know, really swept up in this fever, as we were with the Matildas, same with the Socceroos. And a lot of young people get really excited about playing the sport. With this comes a little bit of a concern about parts of the sport that might be damaging to young brains and bodies. I'm talking specifically about headers, heading the ball, which looks great, and my goodness, don't we celebrate when it goes well. But it could be really dangerous, particularly for developing brains. The Players Union in Australia is calling for children to be banned from heading the ball because of concerns worldwide about a degenerative brain disease called chronic traumatic encephalopathy, which is just usually referred to as CTE, and links to dementia from heading the ball. Joining us now is Professor of Sports Medicine from the University of Canberra, Dr. Gordon Waddington. Good morning and welcome to you, Doctor. Thanks for your time this morning.
1: Thanks for having me on, Saskia.
0: How concerned are you about young children heading the ball repeatedly?
1: I think obviously anything that would potentially put a young developing brain at risk is something that should concern all of us. And any factors that might contribute to that need to be looked at very carefully. I suppose just one thing I must clarify before we go too far down this conversation is my background research is in sensory motor function, so I focus on how the brain gets information in. I'm not a neurophysiologist, so I'm not really able to comment on in any deep way on the physiological changes in the brain. I can certainly talk to you generally, but don't ask me any specific questions about neurophysiology.
0: Noted. No problems at all. And I know a lot of your research has also focused on adults as well, but some research that you're participating in this year is going to use what you already know and look at junior players. So that's exciting to know that we're developing more of an understanding in this space.
1: It is, and it's important. I mean, one of the real problems with research in these sorts of areas where changes are very small, very hard to define, there's a complex series of things that can cause processes to happen over time, and there's a long time involved because we don't see these, particularly we're talking about dementias, we don't see them obviously until most commonly in later life, very much in later life. We do know some really good things now we can do in relation to optimizing our brain health, and that's really important. And I won't let you get me away without actually saying those at some stage in the conversation.
0: You can say them now, actually. Yeah, what are they?
1: Well, the things we know that are absolutely critical to your long-term brain health are getting an appropriate sleep pattern, which is really, really important. We know that's if you have difficulties with sleep, then it's really important to follow up. Those are strongly associated with things like long-term dementia. We know that, and this is one I'm sure you've heard many times before, exercise and a range of exercise is really important. Mm-hmm. And that's continuous throughout our lives, not just when we're young and sporting, at any stage. It's really important to be actively engaged in social groups and social activities. That seems to be a really important part of keeping our brains young and functioning. And there's a couple of really simple ones. There's try and avoid smoking at any stage in your life. Mm-hmm. That's certainly associated with those. And the really bad news is it looks like as far as alcohol, no alcohol is safe. No level of alcohol is safe. We used to think there was a bit of a J curve where no alcohol was a little bit worse than having a little bit of alcohol.

0: where people say things like, I lived to 100 years old and I had, you know, 2 cubes of dark chocolate and a glass of red wine every day.
1: Absolutely. And of course, you know, when we're looking at that sort of, and this is the one of the long-term pictures of the study we're looking at with adolescents, is you need large numbers of people.
0: Mm.
1: And, you know, we know with smoking, there will be some people who will smoke and who'll get to the end of their lives and say, you know, I've had a cigarette or however many cigarettes a day for however many years. However, we know that the burden of disease in those groups is something like 70% of people will be affected by smoking, seriously affected right through to death or, you know, chronic long-term disease.
0: Mm.
1: So this is the problem with statistics. There's always a range of possibilities that need to be considered. And that's why we need large numbers of participants when we're doing these things and a long time to look at them.
0: Mm. This project that you'll be supervising, it's a PhD project from Nicole O'Connor investigating the impact of head injuries in junior sport. What are you hoping the data set will be for this?
1: We're very hopeful. This is very early stages, so we're not calling for our participants just yet. Maybe we'll call you and ask to flag that when it does start. But we'll be looking at one of the things. Obviously, much research is done in these spaces is in the sort of the high performance phases. Obviously, particularly in things that might start to change and happen in adolescence and youth sport, we need to have a better understanding of what's going on in those younger age groups. So the age groups that will be targeted in this will be the 12 to 18. That's what would constitute a youth sport in our research.
0: Mm, yeah, and that really crucial time of development of the body and brain. You mentioned a whole range of things that we all should be doing to protect our brain health long term. I wonder, you know, if you've played a lot of sports where you've had head injury or at least contact with a ball with your head and that's been repeated over the course of your life, I wonder if any of those actions that you recommended could undo any of that damage. Is that possible? Do you know?
1: In a pure research, I couldn't say yes or no, but if that happened to me, I would be working really hard on optimizing those things that I can change. You know, what things can I do about improving my sleep quality? I'm not a sleep expert, but we know the basic things like getting to bed at the same time, avoiding light towards the end of the evening, those sort of things that will keep you awake. And if you are having sleep problems, follow up through your GP or your sleep clinic to actually find out what those problems might be that you can help with.
0: Mm.
1: Exercise, it sounds like we're sort of jumping up and down so much about exercise, but exercise is so powerful. Every time you go for a run, there are actual chemicals in your brain that increase the volume of those chemicals increases, and they are actually working on rebuilding and cleaning up your brain. Every time you run or do exercise or aerobics, whatever your chosen exercise is, get your heart rate going. The social factor side of it seems to be really important as well. And any of these long-term studies have to try and control for each of these factors. So you have to find out whether people have had, you know, whether they've been a smoker, whether they've been a heavy drinker, but also what's their exercise been like over the last 20, 30, 40 years since they finished a sport in the sort of classical sense. We all think of we play our sport until our 20s or 30s and then it all seems to get put in the cupboard and we talk about our old
0: sports. Yes, the heyday, yeah.
1: Yeah. It was great until I injured my knee and then that sort of thing.
0: Exactly.
1: But yes, so the answer to your question in terms of specifically whether it'll improve it, I don't know. Whether it'll help to maybe not get any worse, that might be a possibility.
0: Mm-hmm.
1: And these sort of things are great questions, really good questions, but they will take years for us to answer. And that's the hard part. It's not like we get a come near somebody with a cold and 3 or 4 days later we don't feel well and within 7 days we've got the flu.
0: Mm-hmm. It takes
1: much longer.
0: We can
1: pretty much associate those two things together. We can't associate some of these things that take for very much into the long term. And there's evidence, for instance, in some of the dementias that were associated with changes in what they call plaque in the brain. There are people who have very high functioning lives who have significant plaque in their brains. So there's evidence starting to come through, which is sort of complicating that picture as well.
0: Mm.

0: It is really, really important that we keep them, but we do those things we can change: the sleep, the exercise, the social function, the social activity, etc.
1: Yes.
0: When you look at the total contribution of head injuries into this, into the really big studies where you're talking about hundreds of thousands of people, they tend to be head injuries that are really severe. Those ones that have happened in a car accident, those ones that have happened in a severe fall off a roof, which is those sort of things that happen to older males with a higher frequency, unfortunately. Those are the ones that contribute to longer-term dementia picture. It's very, very hard as yet to really clearly see what sport does in this space.
1: I strongly
0: encourage people to keep active and playing in sport, because you get the exercise and you get the social.
1: Absolutely. Yeah, I'll be so fascinated to check in with you, Dr. Waddington, and with Nicole about your research as it progresses related to junior sport and head injuries. So make sure you keep us posted. And thanks so much for your time
0: morning. Thanks for your time, and I'll definitely keep you posted. Thank you.
1: Bye-bye. Dr. Gordon Waddington there is a professor of sports medicine at the University of Canberra. You are listening to 666 ABC Radio Canberra Mornings with me, Saskia Mabin. Oh, Croatia has scored in the soccer against Portugal. It is now 1-0 for Croatia in the 57th, almost 58th minute of this game. Will you be waking up at 4 a.m. tomorrow morning to catch the Socceroos against Egypt? I do hope so. I think it's going to be a very buzzy atmosphere in parts of Canberra that are screening the game. Coming up in just a moment, would you like to participate in a creative challenge for the month of July? I think many of us maybe spend a bit more time inside. Maybe we're not as social in the months of winter here in Canberra. It's hard to get out. It's hard to feel motivated to go out. So perhaps we can create a sense of community and excitement and joy from within our own homes, and we can all be part of something together. Gosh, it sounds like I'm talking about COVID, aren't I? We're not going back to that. Don't worry. It's just something fun that we can all do from our homes. 666
2: 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A big week coming up on Breakfast. 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
1: David 2904 says, I think it just snowed for 20 seconds in Kingston. Did you catch a snowflake, David? And on marriage advice, because it has been widely reported that pop star Taylor Swift is marrying her fiancé, Travis Kelce, this weekend at Madison Square Gardens. We have been asking you, what is some wisdom that you can impart on the happy couple? Luke in Cook says, simple things are often overlooked in marriage. I wished we'd agreed on a thermostat treaty. It turns out peace depends on it at all times. Or you say just at times. Sorry, I should overestimate your text there, Luke. Thank you very much for your message. Yeah, do you have any wisdom about long-term relationships that you'd like to share this morning? Now, winter. I think I haven't spent that much time seeing my friends or catching up with people. I've been a little bit more of a hermit than I was in the summer months. The folk at Craft and Design Canberra might have a solution for us. They might have a fun, crafty challenge that you can participate in for the month of July. It's not too late to register. Jodie Cunningham is the CEO. Good morning and welcome to you, Jodie.
4: Good morning.
1: Thank you so much for your time this morning. I like this idea. It's now in its fifth year that you've been running this challenge, this July challenge. What is the idea behind it?
4: Well, you've mentioned how cold it is and you've been seeing snowflakes. Absolutely. In Canberra, we often sort of go to ground in the winter and are quite isolated in our homes in the cold and lose that connection. And we decided to do our daily creative challenge in that coldest month of Canberra winter so that people could do something fun, engage their creativity, but also connect with each other through the way the challenge works. So essentially, it's all about connection, it's all about community, and it's all about igniting creativity. And we like to be as inclusive as possible, so anyone can do the challenge, any medium. You could write, you could craft, you could cook and post a photo of the cooking.
1: Oh, that's nice.
4: And so we've really opened it up. We've got 350 people already registered and have started. So the way it works is every morning, and we're just running for 3 weeks this year from the 1st to the 21st of July, and every morning we eat.

0: email the people who've registered a word, and they need to create a creative response to the word and then post a picture of that response to Instagram and with the hashtag for the Creative Challenge and for Craft and Design Canberra. And what happens is every day everyone gets excited and they start to generate their creative ideas. Some people just will take a photograph. Other people will spend all day making a sculpture. Really depends on capacity. And then they post that picture, and then all of the other participants follow each other and start to comment and chat. And we've even had beautiful friendships generated through previous iterations of the challenge.
1: So this is a very wholesome idea, Jody.
0: It's so fun. Look, I do it as the CEO and I find it hard to find the time, but that's kind of the point, that you can actually do something small and creative every day. It only needs to be 5 minutes. It doesn't have to be, you know, a massive artwork, and you need to keep up because the next day you'll get another word and you don't want to back
1: slow down. What's today's word, Jody?
0: Today's word is justice. So justice. I will mention that each year we have a theme for all of the words, and this year's theme is descent, which is also the theme for our Craft and Design Canberra Festival, which is on in November. And we use an annual theme because we are really interested in promoting that creative practice and craft and design have the capacity to solve the big problems of our time, supporting locally made, using design thinking to come up with solutions to the climate crisis. And this year we thought descent was very appropriate given the political situation in the world. So most of the words that people will get will be related in some way to the theme of descent. Mm-hmm. And it can be soft and gentle descent. It's not always political. It can just be. And so it's really interesting to see how people are responding. And I think that's the other thing. When you see the responses, you see how inclusive it is, and everyone starts to feel much more confident and comfortable in sharing and connecting with
1: each
0: other.
1: Yeah, I wonder what a justice cake would look like if cooking is your medium of choice. What's your medium, Jody?
0: A cake maker at the moment. So anyone out there who wants to bake and do a cake a day, we would love to see that. I'm a mixed media artist. I was trained as a painter, and I've been doing some contemporary jewellery technique, which is crocheting with wire, which is sort of a high-end thing, but that's very slow. So I'm allowing myself to do different kinds of media this time because I don't have time to crochet every day.
1: No, you've only got, what, like maybe an hour? How much time are you setting aside for this creative project each day?
0: I'm always overly ambitious. I am setting aside about half an hour. But the other thing I really love about this project is in the morning when you get the word, you start thinking about it. So your brain is already engaging in a creative way. And I've even found then throughout the entire day, my creativity is finely tuned to things like budgets and grant applications. And so it kind of changes the way you see the world for those 3 weeks that you do it. And I can't, you know, recommend it highly enough. It really is such a beautiful thing to participate in. And then to sweeten the deal, at the end of the challenge, participants are able to register to be considered for prizes. And we have some very significant cash prizes. We've got a $4,000 experimental prize. So for people who really just want to play in all kinds of mediums and be really experimental and push their creativity, we've got $4,000 for contemporary craft and design. So that's really about that high-end craft and design and someone who is really trying to create a resolved body of work over 21 days. And we've got a student prize. So we really encourage students to participate as well.
1: Do you have to be a practicing artist to do this challenge, or can you be just anyone?
0: Absolutely not. Just anyone. And I think that's what's so beautiful about it. In fact, my hairdresser did it last year and she didn't do hairdos every day.
1: I was going to say, yeah, you could be creative with the hairdos. That'd be a good one.
0: She did photography. She did a video. She wrote poetry. You know, it can be very, very small. It doesn't have to be a major thing. And what we're about is encouraging that creativity is really good for your well-being and also that community connection. And we measure well-being through the challenge, and we have a considered improvement in the participants' well-being over
1: this
0: the month.
1: This sounds like a great idea, Jody. Now, it's already 3 days into July, so we're a few days behind if we haven't signed up yet, but you can still register before the 8th of July. Where do we need to go to do that?
0: craftanddesigncanberra.org, and you'll see the banner for the Daily Creative Challenge. Just click on there and then click through to registrations. It is free to register. You can start getting the emails. You may decide not to do it, or you might get excited, and it's easy to catch up after a few days, but don't leave it for the whole month.
1: Oh, no. You might need to take a few days off everything else that you're doing in your life just to catch up with all your art projects. Thank you, Jody. What a great idea to build a sense of community and joy in this cold July. Thank you.
0: It's a pleasure. Bye.
1: Bye-bye. Jody Cunningham is the CEO of Craft and Design Canberra. If you were doing an artwork today using your chosen medium, it could be anything, and your word prompt is justice, what would you do? What would you do? Maybe we can start coming up with some ideas amongst ourselves. Oh, it looks like Ronaldo is standing in front of the goal. Oh, he's taking a deep breath. He's about to... Oh, here we go. He's got it. It's straight in the back of the net. He's doing his victory run right now. Hugs all round. There we go. Another goal in the game. It is now 1-1 Portugal and Croatia at the World Cup. This morning I'm asking you for advice on how to last in a long-term relationship, how to survive a marriage, any little bits of wisdom that you'd like to share with Taylor Swift and Travis Kelce would be most welcome. Mary Good, our roving reporter, has some advice. Hello.
2: Hello, Saskia.
1: What's your piece of advice?
2: I'm not sure why I'm giving marriage advice, but I have been married 14 years. And you know what? Any reason to give Taylor Swift some advice, I thought I'd take. But I think having little adventures, that would be my advice, is take every day and just do something little new and different. And whether they're big adventures throughout your marriage or just small adventures little day each day, I think it... You know, it gives you an opportunity to learn and do new things together. And then you have shared memories.
1: Yeah, I like that. Keep things fresh and interesting. But it doesn't have to be a great big trip somewhere, does it? It can just be something small, like taking a different route home from your local shops and exploring a new suburb.
2: Yes, or a picnic. Instead of having dinner at the table, go and have a picnic somewhere. That's something, or, you know, take your bike and go and have a shared bike ride. Or that's my advice.
1: This is great. No, I think this is excellent advice. Thank you, Mary. You are well and truly qualified to give that advice. I appreciate it. Very good. Our roving reporter, yeah, with a little bit of marriage advice for Taylor Swift and Travis Kelce. I had a few questions come through after our chat with Professor of Sports Medicine, Dr. Gordon Waddington. This texter says, with CTE, is there anything shown on an EEG? That's from KB. No. According to the professor, CTE is a post-mortem diagnosis, and one of the holy grails of concussion at the moment is, can we do a test to see what the impact is of concussion on the brain? Thank you for your question. Someone else said, what about saunas or hot and cold therapy? Is this good for brain health? Apparently, there's no evidence for that right now. But they are looking at reviewing this. They're looking to check in on whether this sort of thing actually does help your brain health. But at the moment, there is no evidence to support that yet. This texter says, I've been married to my husband for 46 years. And as secret is not sacred, you've got to talk and laugh. Or you've got to talk and laugh and share your life, says this texter. It is 10:30. Let's get the headlines from Anna Vito.
3: Thanks, Saskia. Aged care advocates say they're yet to see the details of Labor's changes to enable some human oversight of decisions about eligibility for in-home aged care funding. The New South Wales MP for Monaro, Steve Wan, says $1 million state government commitment to address lead contamination in the soil at Captain's Flat is a huge step forward for the community. ACT Green MLA Rebecca Vassarotti is calling for the Territory Government to ban gambling advertising at sports precincts around Canberra, starting with the stadium at Bruce. The confirmed death toll from one of Russia's largest ever drone and missile attacks on Kyiv has risen to at least 27 people. Ukraine's president has made an urgent appeal for help from allies. Iran is warning oil tankers moving through the Strait of Hormuz must use its approved routes or face what it's calling a forceful response. Iran and the US have agreed to allow ships to pass the strait for the next 60 days without payment under an interim deal. The ACT Environment Minister Suzanne Orr says the Territory Government will develop a plan to phase out more single-use plastics following community consultation. Three quarters of respondents to an ACT Government survey said they want more single-use plastic items to be banned. Health advocates are calling for National Cabinet to tackle inconsistencies in ambulance billing, which vary widely across the country. Private health insurance customers are also being urged to check their policies to find out what they're covered for. And at the FIFA Men's World Cup this morning, Spain has progressed to the round of 16 with a 3-0 win over Austria. Spain will play the winner of the match between Portugal and Croatia, which is currently underway. And midway through the second half, just a couple of minutes ago, Cristiano Ronaldo equalised for Portugal from the penalty spot. So it's 1-1 between Portugal and Croatia at the moment. Showers a top of 10 degrees in Canberra at the moment. It's 8 degrees at the airport, but feels like almost minus 1.
1: It's dropped.
3: I will have more news at 11 o'clock.
1: Last time we spoke, I think you said it feels like 1.
3: Yeah.
1: We've gone down.
3: It's minus 0.6 apparent temperature at the airport right now. Apparent, it is 7 degrees in Tuggeranong, but the apparent temperature is 0.8 degrees. So it's chilly out there.
1: Do you know what, though? I should be happy about this because I was lamenting the fact earlier that it had been a pretty dismal start to the snow season.
3: Indeed.
1: And it's going to be a warmer than average July.
3: Yeah.
1: So actually, this news is good news.
3: Yeah, it's been disconcertingly warm. So it's good. It's a good thing.
1: It's good even though it might not feel great when you're standing out in it.
3: Yes. Being cold is unpleasant, but the weather behaving like winter is a relief, I think.
1: What do they say? There's no such thing as bad weather, just bad clothes.
3: Correct.
1: Yeah. Correct. So put some thermals on, maybe some gloves.
3: Yeah.
1: Now, we've got our cryptic clue this morning, which is a little bit of an interesting one because technically there are two answers that we're looking for.
3: Okay.
1: Under the same category. It will become clear when Caroline delivers it again. Caroline, please do the honours.
3: Just will it. Will it, though.
1: We might.
4: I just want to say I saw a meme this morning that said the inventor of the wind chill factor died recently. He was 82, but it felt like 64.
1: Oh.
3: Aww. That's sad. That makes me feel sad.
4: I think it's just a meme, Anna.
1: I don't
4: think
1: it's real.
4: There's nothing factual about it.
1: All right.
4: Okay. Today's clue is nothing major. Anna, it is a Friday, but you're going to need to dig deep to uncover this foul clue. Commonly misspelled because there are two spellings. Twitch is twitch. Both are aggressive. Both love a little yellow winged eyeliner to match their yellow knee highs. One causes a racket, loves to indulge Pooh Bear style, and is the second most cited wingman in the Aussie backyard count. Small but mighty, they will take on hawks and kookaburras and are not known for being inclusive. Mm. Occasionally, they may tuck into small reptiles or amphibians. Highly social amongst themselves only, the females build the nest and incubate eggs alone, but both sexes care and feed the chicks. In fact, helpers also help feed the young, and these helpers are almost always male. Their Perth cousin is a little different, and whose isn't? They sport an elegant yellow highlighting, really defining the neck and jawline. The other sound alike may provoke a why in both exasperation and in spelling. An introduced species from Asia brought in for pest control, we know how well that usually turns out, talk about ride or die, they mate for life and will enter into violent combat with other couples to steal nests. What is this FIFO worker whose work is not always appreciated? Well, sometimes it is and sometimes it isn't. Pete Williams, for example, has a love-hate relationships with them. And can you tell, from my impersonations apart, one of these is the native species and one of these is the introduced species? Here's A, Anna. And B. Twitch is twitch.
3: Is the second one the Australian one? I don't know.
1: This was
3: anyway,
1: the second one.
3: Is that the Australian one?
4: Mm-mm.
3: No, it's not.
4: But you've got to
1: other
4: find
1: way
4: a friend
1: around.
4: Also.
3: No, just the more outraged sounding one is Australian. How typical of Australian birds. I think we're talking about the minor, both
4: yes.
3: Indian and native.
4: Yes.
1: And to all those playing at home, the native minor sounds like this.
4: Also called the noisy minor.
1: And the common or the Indian minor mm-hmm. is this one. That screech at the end there. Oh, it hurts the ears. Well done. Yeah, you nailed it.
3: Not my favourite birds.
1: Mine,
3: no
1: yeah.
3: offense.
4: Lots of
3: yeah,
4: people have said they're very aggressive.
1: Yes. I just always found them a bit annoying.
3: Yeah.
1: Yeah.
4: That they take down a bigger bird than them. I kind of respect that, though.
1: Well, that's impressive, I guess. Yeah. But I'd prefer to see some other birds in my garden, and I don't like to know that these ones might be scaring them off.
4: I will get off the couch to chase one of these off my lemon tree.
1: My dad would do the same. Well guessed, Anna. Thank you very much. Yes, and our phone a friend this morning is Joe from Cook. Joe, Anna had the right answer. She didn't need any help. I think you probably had it pretty early on as well.
5: Yeah, I did. Yep. Lots of experience with these noisy birds.
1: Good experience, positive experience, or have you been feeling frustrated, Joe?
5: Frustrated that you can't go out and do anything without them being yappy.
1: And now, are you talking about both varieties, both the native and the introduced, or do you have...
5: No, the noisy.
1: The noisy, so the native ones, they're the ones you don't like.
5: They really, really go to town.
1: Really? Okay. I sometimes struggle to tell the difference, I think.
4: Do you know the difference, Joe?
5: Basically, it is about where the colouring is, but I've just lost it at the moment.
4: The grey ones.
5: Basically, the noise is what gets me.
1: Yeah, fair enough.
4: Or the ones that are native to Australia, they are grey in colour, and the ones that are the common miners that are being introduced, they are darker in colour and a little smaller.
1: All right, I'll try and remember. Thank you, Joe. Have a good one.
5: Thanks,
1: Hope those birds don't pester you this weekend. Thank you, Caroline, for the clue. Well done to everyone who had the right answer or partially the right answer on the text line. There were many of you. Very well done. You can feel smug going into the weekend. Coming up next, I'm chatting to journalists Andrew Dodd and Matthew Rickardson. They've both had long and accomplished careers. They've both spent part of their careers working for News Corp, and they've released a book together called Getting Murdoch'd. It's dedicated to the bullied. We'll be chatting to them next. This is Whitney Houston.

0: That is a Friday tune for you. I hope you're up and dancing. It is 18 minutes to 11. 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
1: Canberra Grandstand. If you're not enjoying your sport, why are you doing it, Hayden? It's an important message.
2: When you hear of teams and players talk about when they're playing their best, it's usually when they're in a good environment and they're having a good time.
1: Canberra Grandstand, 11 a.m. Saturday.
0: Joining me in the studio are the authors of the book Getting Murdoch'd, who allege that the Murdoch media empire is an international bullying factory. They've both actually worked for this media empire. Matthew Ricketson, hello, good morning and welcome.
3: Good morning, Cecily. Great to be here.
0: And Andrew Dodd, hello. Thank you for coming in.
4: Thanks very much. Lovely to be here.
0: Yeah, real pleasure to have you. So you've coined the term Murdoch'd. Essentially, it means being bullied by the Murdoch empire.
4: Yeah, I think that's right. It's being picked on for having a view that differs from News Corporation's view, and having the temerity to put it out there and express it might mean that you are subject to being bullied by the News Corp media outlets. So the verb is bullet, is to be Murdoch'd.
0: You say that there is a pattern of behaviour in how this actually plays out. There are people who are commonly targets of this, and then the way that the bullying is enacted follows a pattern. What is that, Matthew?
3: Okay, well, I mean, it's a whole range of people, as you said. There's climate scientists, there's people on the progressive side of politics, there's members of the LGBTIQA plus communities, there's the public broadcasters in this country get it in the neck a lot from News Corp outlets, particularly The Australian. So there's a whole range of people, and that's not an exhaustive list that we cover in the book. And there's a range of tactics, and one of them is to take something that you might have said or done and then kind of put it through the mixmaster and distort it and make it sound completely terrible, as if you're a bad person. And so then the next step is that it's not done once, it's done repeatedly. So, you know, the truck is kind of rolled back over you, if you like. So that's one of the ways it happens. But there are many, aren't there, Andrew?
4: Yeah, there are a wide range of tactics. So we go through about 50 cases.

0: often the thing that is the most egregious part of it for the person who's being attacked. That person themselves can weather that kind of abuse, but when it becomes personal and is extended to their family, it's particularly powerful in the effect that it has on them.
1: So we found as an example, a local example in Australia, because the book does cover the UK and the US as well. But in Australia, Tim Flannery, who's long been an advocate for the need to take action to combat climate change, he, in his interview with us, told us he has a pretty thick skin and he's needed it because he's been Murdoched many times over many years. But the thing that got to him was the day he was walking down the street with his kids, who I think were, early teens, that sort of age. And this was back about a decade or more ago, and I'll tone down the language for morning radio, but a person walking past him said, "There goes Mr. Effing Carbon Tax," and he just cringed and sort of shrank and felt, it's me's one thing, but my kids, you're saying this in front of my kids, because he'd been advocating and supporting the then Labor government's, policy of introducing a carbon tax, which had been roundly attacked and criticised and so on in News Corp outlets. So this person appeared to have been picking up that kind of coverage from them and just spewing it forth on him and his children.
2: You've both seen the inner workings of the Murdoch empire. You've both worked for Murdoch newspapers. How does this happen? Is it advice from your editor that you should take a particular angle on a story? Where is this coming from?
0: It depends, I think, on the outlet. In some of Murdoch's outlets, that does happen. We talk about a case at the New York Post where there was a particular person who would lean over someone's shoulder and ask them to toughen up the copy and make it meaner and harsher. But I think generally people kind of swallow the Kool-Aid, the company Kool-Aid that says that we have an ideological position or we know what our proprietor's position on this is. Let's go hard. Let's attack those people who fall into these categories that Matthew described. If you're too woke or too progressive or you have a particular stand on something, it's almost as if people know that they can have a field day on them.
2: You, Andrew, reflected on something that you wrote for a Murdoch paper about Daryl Summers, the outgoing host of Hey Hey, It's Saturday. And I think you reflect on that with a fair bit of regret.
0: Yeah, there is some regret. It was a quiet day at the office and I was asked to do a story. It was clear the editor wanted something said about Daryl Summers. And I started pursuing the story with scepticism and over time found that there was a little bit of substance to it. But you, in the hurly-burly of deadline-driven journalism, as lots of journos know, you don't do a lot of reflecting in the moment. You just get the job done. And I started getting the thrill of the chase, chasing a particular story. And it was only after it was published I read it and thought, how ungracious is this piece? There's just really no public interest in it. I've kind of done an attack job on someone and I did come to regret it.
2: And did you feel the pressure to write it in the way that you did?
0: Well, I sort of got the journalistic thrill of the chase, right? I started finding something and that journalistic imperative kicked in. And somewhere in my back of my head, someone's saying to me, "Hey, slow down a bit, you don't quite need to go this tough." But I didn't listen to that voice. And I often reference that now as being a really good reason to listen to that inner voice and to check yourself as you're writing and working.
2: Because it is a fine line. Matthew, as the pair of you write, there's a lot in common with good journalism and editorial abuse. You say they share many of the same characteristics, but obviously there's one that you want to really avoid and one that you want to back until the cows come home. What is the similarity between these?
1: Well, good journalism requires a lot of persistence. It does require energy and often aggression, that is needed sometimes. So it's more that what happens in Murdoching is that the aggression tips over and goes further into bullying and the consequences, as Andrew has been talking about, of that aggression are kind of either not considered or even in some cases kind of derided. Like there's a notorious quote from a former senior reporter at the News of the World, the now defunct News of the World following the phone hacking scandal, where one of the reporters asked this senior person, what are we doing here? And he said, "Our job is to go out and destroy people's lives." That's a direct quote from this journalist who's now...
2: Whoa.
1: Yeah, and you kind of... I mean, we know that the English tabloid media market is very tough. It is probably the most... the toughest in the world. But even

0: And so to say explicitly that's what our job is pretty horrible. So that you know, that's the difference between robust journalism that's scrutinising and inquiring and tipping over into bullying. And mostly it ends up bullying a person. And so, you know, it becomes a vendetta. It becomes a character assassination rather than a legitimate inquiry into something that's going on that's in the broad public interest.
1: My guests are Matthew Ricketson and Andrew Dodd. We're speaking about their new book, Getting Murdoch'd. You spoke about Tim Flannery earlier. Another person that you've investigated that I think will be of great interest to our Canberra audience is the ACT, well, the former ACT Director of Public Prosecutions, Shane Drumgold. Would you like to speak about that, Andrew? How do you believe he was Murdoch'd?
2: Well, Shane Drumgold, of course, was involved in the Brittany Higgins case. And so we look in depth at the Brittany Higgins case because it brings into focus the work of the Australian newspaper and particularly Janet Albrechtson. And we look at about 123 articles over a two-year period written by Janet Albrechtson that take a particular line. They support ostensibly a fair trial for Bruce Lehrman, but have the effect of arguing really for his case and against Brittany Higgins. And of course, Brittany was found by a civil court to have been raped by Bruce Lehrman. Enter Shane Drumgold. He was the DPP. The criminal trial fell over. So Walter Sofronoff was brought in to investigate how he had operated as DPP, as the Director of Public Prosecutions. So while we discovered that Janet Albrechtson had not been talking to Brittany Higgins at all during the writing of those 123 articles, we subsequently learn that she has a main line through to Walter Sofronoff and is talking to him at length while he's doing his inquiry, I think 51 phone calls over that period, but hadn't bothered speaking to Shane Drumgold. So it was later found that Sofronoff had a kind of apprehension of bias, in part affected by Janet Albrechtson's influence on him, to the detriment of Shane Drumgold. A very complex case, but shows how a journalist with a particular line isn't a disinterested observer. They become a participant in the process. And effectively, in this instance, both Brittany Higgins and Shane Drumgold were Murdoch'd.
0: And we should add, just in that context, that we were told that Janet Albrechtson had never reached out to Brittany Higgins. A colleague of hers at The Australian did a couple of times early on, but with the volume of articles, it appears she's never asked for an interview, never given a right of reply. So we have emailed Janet Albrechtson and asked her questions about the coverage and asked her whether, in fact, that is the case, and we haven't heard back from her.
1: You have been scathing in your criticism of the empire, of the Murdoch empire, but also of individual journalists as well. Are you worried about being sued?
0: A lawyer operating for Hardy Grant, the publishers, has obviously read through the manuscript. I mean, we're as journalists and as people who teach it, we took as much care as we possibly could in terms of all of that. I mean, you never know. You're always in a slightly sphincter tightening moment when you publish a book of this kind that you know that you've crossed every T and dotted every I. I sincerely hope and believe that we have. That's a possibility. It's probably more likely. Two things are more likely, I think. One is that we will get Murdoch'd ourselves, and which will be a painful experience, I'm sure, but we'll be at least able to point people to the book and say, well, this looks a bit like what happened on page 89, you know.
1: You've even written a bit of a manual at the end of the book of how to survive indeed getting Murdoch'd, which you might be referring back to.
0: Position, heal thyself, you know. Or the other possibility, one of the absolute possibilities, is that this book will be completely ignored by the Murdoch media. It'll be as if we did not exist, because that has happened to Paddy Manning. Wrote a biography of Lachlan Murdoch a few years ago. Good, straight biography, well-researched and so on. Not a hatchet job on Lachlan Murdoch by any means. And yet, as far as we can see, it's never been mentioned in The Australian, which is the main outlet here that does reviews of books and so on. So that's not the only case. There are others like that.
1: Mm. What do you think, Andrew? I know you've sent the book to the Murdoch Press for a review. You've been reviewed in The Guardian. I read something in The Conversation. Will they review the book?
2: Remains to be seen. So they might choose to review it in depth at length, or they might choose, as Matthew says, to ignore it. Look, it's anyone's guess. And of course, we sent a review copy to them. We had to. And

0: we welcome their constructive feedback.
1: Before I let you go, I have to ask you, what do you think is the reason for this behaviour? You know, you compare Australia to the UK, to the US. It's different in all of those places. You know, in the UK, you mentioned the phone hacking scandal, lots of celebrity gossip paying to those individuals involved. In the US, Fox News being, you know, a huge ally of Donald Trump and his mouthpiece. In Australia, you know, the Australian newspaper initially was a progressive paper, and then you see a real flip in that. What is the motivation, do you think, behind this?
2: Well, I'll say one thing. Andrew can obviously come in. This is a company, News Corp, that is strongly driven by its proprietor. We know Rupert Murdoch is now old and has stepped down from the main role, but he himself has said that this company is a reflection of my beliefs and my values. And to a greater extent than most other media companies, it does appear to be the case.
0: Yeah, and we wrestle with it. Is it the money? Is it the power? Is it both? It probably is both, but there's probably some other element that's pertinent to Rupert, which is he's an outsider and he's a bit of a wrecker. He's a bit of a rebel still. Still sees himself railing against the elites, which is kind of funny because he is, of course, an elite.
2: Card-carrying member for, maybe 9 decades now.
1: I'm so fascinated by this conversation. Thank you both. Keep us posted on the reception from the Murdoch Press. Should you receive any sort of review or anything else, perhaps any legal notice, I'll be very interested to hear. Thank you very much.
0: Thank you.
2: Thank you.
1: That is Andrew Dodd and Matthew Ricketson. Their book is called Getting Murdoch. You're listening to Mornings with me, but not for too much longer.
3: You can get anything you want.
1: Alice Matthews with you on the afternoon show from 12:30. Hi, Alice.
4: Hello. I just have to have a special mention for a sphincter tightening moment.
1: Are you going to use that?
4: Yes, I'm going to adopt that phrase now.
1: I liked it too.
4: Don't have many of those coming up though, certainly not to the extent of publishing a book.
1: None on the afternoon show today?
4: No, it'll be the opposite. It'll be relaxing moments on the afternoon show today. Not going to make you squirm in your seat.
1: What's coming up?
4: We're going to have a look at protected bike lanes around the ACT, where they are and if we need more. This is something I think they're doing a bit more in New York City. So we're going to have a look at that here in the ACT. We'll also take a look at gambling ads in local sports grounds, particularly Canberra Stadium. The Greens have spoken up about wanting to ban it here off the back of the federal efforts. Well, if we can call it that, on gambling and gambling ads. And you know what? It's a Friday on afternoon, so we've got your regulars. Hobby Club, Book Corner with Rhianne Williams. Actually, that might be a little bit controversial because we are going to dip a toe into the world of pronunciation. Rhianne's come to me and gone, how about we talk about words that are pronounced differently? And my head went straight away to nuclear.
1: Yep.
4: Oh, no.
1: Bredalbin. I actually had someone call in the other day to say sometimes they hear the word pronunciation pronounced incorrectly.
4: Pronunciation.
1: Yes, and they wanted to make sure that was noted.
4: Yeah, fair enough. And I cleaned out my mum's study a couple of months ago and found probably no less than 10 pairs of old, like, chemist reading glasses, prescription glasses, maybe missing an arm, maybe just out of style, a little bit bent. And I just sort of stockpiled them. But now I actually have a place to put them, and so do you. So I'll share how you can do that and what you can give them to.
1: A relaxing program on afternoons today. Program. Thank you, Alice. Make sure you tune in from 12:30 to Alice Matthews. Georgia Steins joining you for the drive slot from 3 p.m. today. I do hope you have an excellent weekend. Thank you to my producer, Caroline, for all her work behind the scenes, and our roving reporter, Mary Good. It's 11 o'clock, time for the news.
5: ABC News with Anna Vito. Aged care advocates say the federal government's automated tool for assessing in-home supports has been failing to pick up on nuances of each person's individual circumstances. Labor says it will refine the system following criticism the integrated assessment tool has been frequently under-assessing cases and leaving some people without adequate care. Craig Gear from the Older Persons Advocacy Network says each person's needs are different.
6: We are hearing of these cases where it's not picking up the nuance of individual circumstances. And what that might be is that the older person has a carer, but the carer is under stress. The carer has needs as well, and it may not be picking up those circumstances that that person or that they are needing more intensive levels of support.
5: Shadow Communications Minister Sarah Henderson has accused her counterpart of being incompetent as Labor pushes to strengthen its social media ban for under-16s. Under the government's proposed changes, maximum penalties would double and the eSafety Commissioner's powers would be bolstered. The Coalition and Greens this week teamed up to send the bill to an 8-week Senate inquiry, a move the Prime Minister has today labelled as outrageous. But Senator Henderson says the measures are not tough enough and need further scrutiny.
7: We are not going to stand by and watch this minister, Annika Wells' incompetence, continue to compromise the online safety of Australian children. We will interrogate this bill properly, and frankly, I think the amendments before the parliament need to be tougher.
5: A Venezuelan Australian who led a delegation to federal parliament has welcomed the government's commitment to support the country after devastating twin earthquakes struck last week. The federal government this week pledged $2 million in humanitarian aid to support communities in Venezuela affected by the disaster. Almost 2,300 people are confirmed dead, but tens of thousands remain missing. Mariana Macano says Venezuelan Australians were involved in the advocacy work.
8: We really want to thank Australia and the Australian people for standing with Venezuela and also the Australian government. The reception on Wednesday was incredible. We attended a meeting with Minister Matt Thistlethwaite to raise awareness of the humanitarian crisis.
5: The UK's next likely Prime Minister says he would take his responsibilities to fund the country's next defence investment plan extremely seriously. Macclesfield MP Andy Burnham is the only UK Labour Party candidate who has put his hand up to replace outgoing Prime Minister Keir Starmer, who resigned from that post in June. Mr Burnham could become the UK's leader as early as this month if no other MP contests his leadership bid. Speaking to LBC Radio Network, Andy Burnham says the nature of the threats UK faces is changing.
9: We're in a changing world. What I can say to you is I will take my responsibilities fully to fund the defence investment plan. If I'm in the position to do so, I will take those responsibilities extremely seriously. No compromise on the security of the nation.
5: The University of Wollongong has announced Chancellor Michael Still has resigned, effective immediately, on the day he had been due to give evidence at the ICAC inquiry in New South Wales into university governance. Kelly Fuller reports.
10: In a statement released by UOW this morning, Mr Still said he did not want his involvement in the Corruption Watchdog's investigation to negatively impact the university or distract from its operations. He said the decision would allow leadership renewal to occur without interruption and enable a new Chancellor to be appointed. Mr Still's resignation comes after the inquiry heard evidence about his involvement in governance reforms, consultancy engagements, the proposed creation of a senior executive role worth $400,000, and his dealings with consultants engaged to assist with the university's vice-chancellor recruitment process.
5: Sport and final preparations are underway ahead of the Socceroos World Cup knockout match in Dallas early tomorrow morning. Australia will play Egypt at 4 a.m. Canberra time for a place in the tournament's last 16. Former Matildas goalkeeper Sue Reid says she's feeling optimistic.
11: This is absolutely Australia's best chance to advance past the knockout stages. I think we couldn't have had a better draw when it comes to this game. And we are ranked slightly above Egypt, so I think everything is in place for us to have optimism going into tomorrow's game.
5: And Australia's Maya Joint is out of Wimbledon after losing in the second round to Alexandra Ehler in three sets, while Alex de Minaur cruised through the second round with a straight sets defeat of Adrian Mannarino. Showers with western northwesterly winds and a forecast top of 10 degrees in Canberra today. It's 8 degrees around the city, feels like 1 at the airport and 4 in Tuggeranong. ABC News.
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21: Lincoln Lynch is studying psychology, and he also works at a halfway house in Sydney, helping people find their way outside of prison. His advice resonates more strongly than most because it was only a few years ago that this was the place that helped him turn his life around. After 40 years of drug abuse and dealing and teenage years of homelessness and abuse, crime was the only constant in Lincoln's life, even as a small boy at home with his mum. But the turning point for him didn't come as a massive lightning bolt moment. It was actually just gentle, real-life, practical support that gave him the tools to make a new life. And just a warning, if you've got kids in the car, this is probably not the kind of conversation for them to overhear because we do discuss sexual abuse, drug use, and criminal activity. Hi, Lincoln.
17: Hey, Richard. How are you going?
21: I'm well, sir. Thank you.
17: Yeah, it's good.
21: Now, one of the reasons you're here is because you met another former Conversations guest who was studying psychology at Macquarie University, former cop and criminologist, hostage negotiator Vince Hurley. How did you two meet?
17: Yeah, so the first time Vince and I met was, I think it was like the 30-year annual general meeting for Rainbow Lodge, the place that we just mentioned then. Yeah, I was speaking and speaking about my experience of living at Rainbow Lodge and some of my childhood and some of the challenges that the men at Rainbow go through when they're first leaving prison and reintegrating. Yeah, and afterwards we got talking and he said, oh, would you like to come on time and talk to the guys at Macquarie Uni and I teach a criminology class, so-and-so. And yeah, that's what sparked our friendship and started doing a little bit speaking together and that kind of thing, yeah.
21: What did you think when he said, come and address a bunch of my students at uni?
17: I was pleased about it, to be honest, yeah. Like, it's something that I'd wanted to do, to kind of do a bit more advocacy work. Yeah, it was encouraging that after he heard me speak that he wanted me to come and speak to them.
21: And what did you talk to them about?
17: So it was a pretty confronting kind of message. I got some slides together with images of what it looks like in prison, some of the housing areas I grew up in as a child, some pictures from when I grew up. And, yeah, I basically just spoke my life story, you know, childhood through to time in prison and then the reintegration. And you could see a lot of the kids' faces, like jaws were open, and a lot of them just hadn't heard this kind of stuff before.
21: Have you seen shifts in how these young university students view convicted criminals and people who've lived with addiction and all of that?
17: At least in the moment when we speak, you know, like afterwards some will come up and talk to me and say they haven't heard that kind of thing before and it's a brand new perspective and they're generally appreciative that someone's come in and to be so open and sort of give them that other perspective. I guess you hope that it holds as well afterwards because, you know, there's so much content in the media and their peers and it's hard to know how long it sticks. But hopefully there's a shift and I guess even if it is just with a couple of them or you're planting seeds, that's the main thing, I guess.
21: You were born in Wollongong.
17: Yeah.
21: What do you remember of your early life with just you and your mum?
17: Early life, it was chaotic. She was very, very young when she had me, like 16 when she had me, and lots of people coming in and out all the time, kind of unsavoury characters, I guess. Yep. Yeah, it was very normal for me. It was normal to see all sorts of drugs around, to see guns, to see people doing the wrong thing and doing crime. That was very normal.
21: Did you call her mum?
17: Never, no.
21: What did you call her?
17: I called her by her first name, yeah.
21: Why was that?
17: I'm not sure. I've wondered later on in life what that was about, and I guess it gives me some insight into knowing that even then as a child I knew that our relationship wasn't like a regular parent-child relationship. I'm not sure if it was a trust thing or what it was. Like, in saying that, I did see her as my world for a long time and I really did look up to her, but I think there was a level of mistrust as well.
21: What was her involvement in that world that you were talking about earlier?
17: I'm presuming initially it was as a drug taker initially, like when she first left my dad. But soon after leaving, my dad got caught up in like a world of drug dealing with some pretty heavy characters down in Wollongong that had quite a lot of influence back then, and she was selling a lot of heroin at a very young age.
21: Was she trying to give you life advice about how to live in that world?
17: She did as I got older, yeah, definitely. It's kind of funny when I look back, I'll sort of say it this way, there was a lot of resentment for a long time that she didn't give me the kind of upbringing and advice that I would have wanted. But I think she did her best in the moment, and she was giving me the advice that she thought I needed to survive in that world.
21: What did she tell you? What advice?
17: Things like don't trust anyone, don't trust the police, don't talk to the police. Things like if you do a crime, you do it by yourself and never write anything down. You know, things that most people would never even imagine that you would even give that kind of advice, but she was trying to help me survive.
21: She was, but, you know, it doesn't leave you in a good place, does it, if you're told not to trust anyone? That leaves you, that leaves you on kind of like, you know, an island of all of your own, doesn't it?
17: It does. Looking back, I realise now she was a kid herself and she was, like, barely keeping her head above water, and I think she was just doing her best, yeah.
21: She was 22 when she was arrested.
17: Yeah.
21: What do you remember of that day?
17: It's hard to know whether my memories, how fabricated my memories are, because I've looked at them that many times.
21: Because you're like five or six
17: exactly.
21: Or something.
17: Yeah, exactly, so young, yeah. But the things I do remember is lots of police in the house and kind of like you saw in the old movies where everything's getting ripped apart and everything's turned upside down, and it was really, like, really intense. Like, the whole house was kind of torn apart, and I don't remember anyone looking after me in particular during this whole thing. I just kind of remember watching it like it was all unfolding in front of me.
21: What were they looking for?
17: For heroin, yeah, and probably guns as well.
21: And did they find them?
17: Yeah, they did, yeah.
21: In serious quantities?
17: I don't know how much they found, but it was enough to, in the end, she spent 2 years in jail and another year in rehab.
21: So while your mum was in prison, where did that leave you, Link?
17: That left me initially with her sister briefly, and then with my mum's stepfather.

0: initially with her sister briefly, and then with my mum's stepfather, which I'm not sure why I ended up with him. He wasn't like a great person. They never had a good relationship. I definitely wasn't happy there. But yeah, when she was released, I just went back with her, and I loved her, you know. I was still very confused, but I went back with her.
1: Did you see her while she was in prison?
0: Yeah, I visited a few times.
1: Did you feel the weight of all that while you were there? Did you feel frightened and kind of, or was it just like another thing? I don't know. It's hard to imagine for me.
0: It was just normal, you know. It didn't seem out of the ordinary because everything, I guess it's the first time you're doing it, so it just seems normal. Looking back now, I realise how, I don't know, how disruptive that kind of thing is and how much it would have influenced our relationship and my relationship with prison as well, and the way that I later in life knew that I would go to jail and that was an acceptable thing.
1: Did you feel like you had shame put on you as well just by sheer dint of you being your mother's son?
0: Definitely, yeah. Definitely, like we moved around a lot, primarily because she was dealing. Your listeners probably don't realise, but these days when people sell drugs mostly, it gets delivered by car or bike or someone delivers it.
1: It wasn't like that back then though.
0: No, it wasn't. Yeah, you went to someone's house and you bought whatever you were going to buy at someone's house, and because of that the person dealing had to move regularly because too many people would know and the police might find out where you lived. So because of that, we moved every 6 months.
1: So you're moving back and forth from place to place, going to different schools all the time. How's it being the new kid all the time in that situation?
0: I didn't like it at all. I definitely wasn't, I'm not a neurotypical kind of kid. I wasn't as a kid, you know, and...
1: Well, you're a kid probably with, you know more about this than I do, but an exacerbated fight or flight response thing going on in your head.
0: Yeah, and I didn't speak like a little kid because most of the adults around me spoke to me like I was an adult, and I just definitely did not fit in. And yeah, so for me, going from school to school usually just meant trying to make new friends again, really failing at that most times.
1: Oh, because you couldn't talk to them like a kid, you mean?
0: Exactly. Well, I just didn't fit in. And so I always felt very isolated and spent a lot of time by myself. I'm not sure what I was doing, but I was always in trouble as well. So I remember spending lots and lots of time sitting outside the classroom or outside the principal's office, but I'm not sure what I was up to. But I was obviously disruptive, yeah.
1: If people in your house are talking to you like an adult all the time, even though you're, 8 years old or something, I suppose that's them telling themselves, oh, he can handle it.
0: Yeah.
1: When you were 11, your mum fell pregnant with your sister, and there was a new stepfather in the house. How did you get along with him?
0: We didn't get along at all. So that there was a lot of friction between he and I. He came from a very strict Russian kind of background where young people didn't speak unless they were spoken to. I'd been brought up my whole life speaking whenever I wanted and saying whatever I wanted and having my own opinions. And we really clashed. And I think there was some jealousy between my relationship with mom. He didn't like the closeness that we had. I didn't like the closeness that they had, you know, and...
1: Was he violent?
0: Yeah, very.
1: So where did you go and sleep?
0: Well, after lots and lots of physical violence, I moved out of the house eventually and sort of set up like a makeshift place to sleep in what was like a chicken coop or a bird coop type thing in the backyard. And I kind of put blankets up on the walls and put plastic on the floor, and I just moved into there as a way to get out of the house. And that was kind of like a stepping stone before leaving home.
1: Were you still going to school at that time?
0: I was leaving the house as though I was going to school. I did go for a little while for my first year of high school, maybe for the first few months. And then I would just skip school and then go home in the afternoon. And I did that for probably 3 months. The school never contacted mum or anything. And then, yeah, during that period I was like, I'd met some other kids that had already left home. I met one older girl who had been out of home for a while, and yeah, I decided that leaving home was a better option for me than staying home because of that violence.
1: So where did you go?
0: So we were in Canberra at this time, which was freezing. And initially it was literally to the

0: the streets. Like, I think the first few nights I stayed in someone's house. Someone had gone away, or someone's parents had gone away, and we used the house for a few days. And then after that, it was literally to the streets, and we would sleep underneath pine trees to keep the cold off us. Sometimes we'd try and sleep under cars while they were still warm to get some heat. Yeah, we would just find anywhere that, try and find a bit of shelter, yeah.
1: Was there anyone to help teach you the rules of surviving as a homeless person?
0: Yeah, definitely, yeah. It was other kids, in particular that young girl. Bambi was her name. That was her street name. I had a massive crush on her, by the way. The first thing she said is, you know, you need to learn how to chip in and support yourself in this group of kids, you know. And so she taught me how to shoplift. And so, yeah, so she and I would shoplift, and then we'd, like, at the end of the day, everyone would pool their resources and we'd buy food and sell things at the secondhand shop or the pawn shop, whatever we'd stolen. Yeah, and that was basically what we did. And with that, we'd buy alcohol and whatever drugs we could buy to kind of pass the time.
1: So you eventually ended up in a refuge for young people. Mm-hmm. And in the worst kind of places back then, you were at risk of sexual abuse from older kids or the staff. Is that what happened, Lincoln?
0: Yeah, so I went to a couple of refuges. The first one, I was there for briefly, and they kind of sent me back home again, even though I desperately did not want to go back home. And so I left home again, and then some kids had mentioned this other refuge on the other side of Canberra. And so I went there, and, yeah, I was out with a group of young boys from there. We'd gone into Civic somewhere, into the city, and we're drinking a lot, you know, and like I thought I was an adult at the time, and I really thought I had it under control, and I didn't realise how vulnerable I actually was, you know. And yeah, so basically the group of kids got me really drunk, and then one of them sexually assaulted me, the older of the boys. And then and afterwards I was just completely, like, just freaking out. Like, I was crying and screaming and really drunk, you know, and just out of control, you know. And they dragged me back to the refuge, but I was still wailing and carrying on, you know. And I think they were concerned that the staff there were going to find out what had happened. So they kind of took me into the backyard and threw water on me. And the next thing I remember after that is refuge staff telling me that the police had been looking for me, and they asked me if I would go back home. I just lied to them and said, yeah, I'll go back home. And they gave me a bus fare. I said to them, yeah, I'll catch a bus home. And then I just left. Yeah. And then I was back on the streets again. The next thing I remember after that is federal police, I guess in Canberra they're all federal police, them finding me and taking me back home.
1: My guest on Conversations today is Lincoln Lynch. So where did you go after you ended up back on the streets after that assault?
0: After the police found me and took me back home the last time, I went and stayed with other family in Wollongong for a while. I went from there to my grandmother for a little while, which was actually really good. It was probably the only settled period I had during that time, for about 9 months.
1: What was your grandmother like?
0: She was amazing. Yeah, she was a really beautiful, strong woman who'd mostly raised her three daughters by herself. She was wild herself. All three kids came from different fathers. She was married the whole time. So she was a bit of a wild card herself, but she was a really, really beautiful. She taught me to have great manners and, you know, a love of nature and this kind of thing. And she was just a really good person. And when living with her, I didn't want to let her down. And I kind of did settle down for a little bit.
1: So everyone was expecting you to take up a life of crime. Mm-hmm. And then you did.
0: Absolutely.
1: How were you doing that?
0: Yeah, so after that period of staying with my grandmother, I ended up back out on the street again after living with her. And this was in Wollongong. And I was literally starving by that point. Like, I didn't know there was a benefit for young homeless people back then. There was a small benefit, government benefit that you could get, which I didn't know about. And myself and

0: There was probably about a dozen of us were living in a one-bedroom flat that was rented by one of the guys.
1: A dozen of you?
0: Yeah, and it was like a bedsitter, and we kind of took over this bedsitter.
1: What, like fighting for space on the floor?
0: Absolutely. We'd have like literally three people to a bed, someone sleeping in the bath. Yeah, it was very wild times, and we were really violent with each other. Like one of our pastimes would be like if everyone was like just kind of relaxing, someone would call out like stick fight, and there was like half brooms laying around the house, and everyone would just quickly try and grab a broom and just beat each other with it. Like it was really rough, you know. And my best friend at the time was a really, really unsavory character who, within that kind of period, he was teaching me how to do fraud, but he'd also killed a couple of people for money, and he was like a really intense young guy. He was only 20, but he was really on his way to. He'd chosen a really solid path of crime by then.
1: You frightened of him?
0: I wasn't, which was interesting. I was an angry young man at that point, and he and I were very close.
1: Why did you think you went down that path?
0: Why did I?
1: Why didn't you?
0: Why
1: go
0: didn't
1: down?
0: I? Yeah,
1: but like so, he's a killer, you know.
0: Yeah. And it was the fraud that really put me off him, because that was something that my dad had done a lot of. It seems strange looking back, but the morals I did have was around like not stealing from people and not being deceptive like that. And that was something that I really didn't want to do, and I thought was the wrong thing to do. It was something that Mum drummed into me a lot as a kid, you know. It was okay to sell drugs, but not okay to lie or be deceptive, yeah. And so that's what kind of turned me off going down that path with him more. So some interesting kind of things around that period. I guess the story kind of diverges a little bit, but there was, during that period, there was, we were really, really hungry, like I said, and to the point I remember at night, like, biting and sucking on my arm to try and, like, take these hunger pains out of my stomach. Like, we were really, like, that was probably one of the most hungry times I'd ever been, you know, and experienced. And we were all like that. And we were angry. I blamed the system, whatever the system was, whatever I thought the system was, for the position I was in. When I looked at other people who had, like, money and food, I really had a lot of resentment towards them and almost didn't see them as people. And in that state, really drunk, we did a robbery. It was like a news agent. And the idea was that I was going to go in and knock the guy out. I was going to punch him, and I'd knock people out before punching them. I thought, I'll just knock him out, and then we'll take the cigarettes and the money and whatever else of value. And I think the guy was in his 60s. I didn't know that at the time. So I hit him and he didn't get knocked out. And then the guy I'm talking about, this friend of mine.
1: The hard.
0: I'll call him Harry. That's not his name, but I'll call him Harry. Yeah. He came in and just really beat him up. Like, really beat him up badly. We grabbed the cigarettes and the money and what have you and ran and left. And I'm presuming that once the police were called, they kind of knew where to look straight away, because where we were living was only like 500 metres away, and we'd been so disruptive in that neighbourhood, it was probably the first place to look. We'd been causing that much trouble in the neighbourhood already. And, they came there and found me and the other guys there with the stuff from the news agency, and we were arrested, and that was the first time I went to juvenile prison for a little while.
1: When you came out of juvenile detention, mm-hmm. where did they send you? Did they just put you back on the street, or did they put you in another kind of refuge?
0: I went to another refuge, which didn't last long because of my behaviour. Looking back, it makes so much sense now. I can see how traumatised I was by everything that had gone on, and I'm definitely not excusing the aggressive behaviours I had and the things I did wrong. Like, I deeply regret those things. Looking back, I can understand how I got to that point. While at that refuge, I was one of the worst kids there, and I was breaking things and getting in a lot of trouble. But I formed this, like, close relationship with a counsellor there. Other kids didn't want to talk to counsellors. They didn't trust them. But I was always open to talking to them. Some part of me wanted to get better. I knew it felt good to talk about my problems. And with him, I spoke, some of what I spoke about was my sexuality, which had been something that had been on my mind at that time. And I think he took advantage of that, you know, and there was some grooming and stuff that went on there.
1: No.
0: And had a really long-lasting impact on me.
1: How did your criminal life kind of escalate after that? You're a very angry guy at this point, I'm sure. A very, very angry guy. There's something like institutional abuse can fire such terrible rage in a kid.
0: After what happened between he and I really spiraled and was exited for that behaviour. And Harry at the time had come to me and asked me if I wanted to help him with a job. And it was going to pay a lot of money. I won't go into too much about what it was.
1: How old were you at this point?
0: I was 16.
1: 16?
0: Yeah. So he paid me $10,000. And around that same period, I'd been talking to this young girl who I knew from around the streets as well, who had an apartment, a government apartment. She'd run away from home and had been housed. She was still going to school. And she and I started seeing each other, and I basically moved in there. And, that was my first stable accommodation, even though it was actually her accommodation. And I just looked at what I knew, and what I knew was to sell drugs. I knew that I'd be a target because I was young and doing it by myself. And back then, generally, it was like you had to be part of a bike gang or some kind of organised crime to be able to do that kind of thing. Otherwise,
1: you weren't protected. Were you? You were
0: right. Yeah, so I was doing it by myself. And so I bought a gun from a cousin of mine, and took the money that I'd gotten from Harry and bought like a substantial amount of pot or marijuana at the time, like a kilo of that at the time. And that's what started me in what I was doing. And because I knew I'd be a target, I just let people know they couldn't muck me about, and if anyone owed me money, I'd be there with the gun straight away. Yeah.
1: And were you using as well at the time?
0: Absolutely. A lot.
1: What kind of stuff were you using?
0: So that's when I first really started injecting speed at the time.
1: So was that making you even more paranoid and jumping?
0: Absolutely. Yeah. Like I wouldn't sleep for weeks sometimes. Like literally being awake for more than a week was a very normal thing for me. I remember one time being so out of it that I thought the street cleaning truck, you know, the truck that comes past at night to clean.
1: With all the brushes.
0: Yeah, and it was like the third night in a row, and I thought it was like a tank coming, you know, and I shot at it out the window of the apartment with the gun. I was just completely off the tracks, wild. I was so separate from what other young people were doing and what a normal life was, and I really felt that I was, everything I'd been taught was that I was different and that I was a criminal and that my life wasn't going to be like everyone else's, and I really, really felt that.
1: Maybe this is a silly question, but I'm just wondering what kind of world you thought you were living in your head at the time. Was it a kind of darkly glamorous world, a crime and quick money and danger and all that, or was that, were you kind of feeling like you're in a world of horror?
0: It was absolute survival mode, and it was, I'd had a deep, unrelenting loneliness that was unfillable. It was like an absolute black, deep, loneliness that I just couldn't fill, and I tried to fill it with drugs, with sex, with anything I could, and with anger, and it was unfillable.
1: Today my guest on Conversations is Lincoln Lynch, and there's plenty more to his story after the news headlines. On ABC Radio, it's 28 minutes to midday.
2: Hello, Anna Vito in the ABC Canberra newsroom. The New South Wales government's announced a $1 million fund to address lead contamination in the soil at Captain's Flat. Aged care advocates say they're yet to see details of Labor's changes, which would enable some human oversight of decisions about eligibility for in-home aid.

aged care funding. ACT Greens MLA Rebecca Vassarotti is calling for the Territory Government to ban gambling advertising at sports precincts around Canberra, starting with the stadium at Bruce. The confirmed death toll from one of Russia's largest ever drone and missile attacks on Kyiv has risen to at least 27 people. Iran is warning all oil tankers moving through the Strait of Hormuz must use approved routes or face what it's calling a forceful response. And at the Men's World Cup, Portugal's beaten Croatia 2-1 after an equalising goal by Croatia deep into added time was ruled out for offside. Portugal will play Spain in the round of 16 after the Spaniards defeated Austria 3-0 this morning. ABC News.

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2: Today on Conversations, my guest is Lincoln Lynch. Lincoln's studying psychology and he's working at a halfway house that helps people find their way outside of prison. This is a process Lincoln needed help with himself after growing up with crime being the only constant in his life. Just a warning, if you've got kids in the car, this might not be a good episode for them to overhear. So, Lincoln, you were 16 years old. You'd started on a real criminal path with drugs, guns, stacks of cash. And also you and the young woman you were living with at the time had had a baby. But all your models of fatherhood at the time were kind of anti-models. But did you ever sense nonetheless of what you ought to be doing?
3: Well, I think about the decisions I was making and realising that so many of the decisions that I made were based on what I thought was normal and acceptable because of my upbringing and the things I saw around me. So whether that be drug dealing or violence or guns or this kind of stuff, or whether it was having a child at a young age.
2: Something your mum had done, something your grandmother had done.
3: Exactly.
2: Yeah, this is normal.
3: It's just really interesting. I find it really interesting that that's... At that time, I couldn't see beyond my own upbringing and those experiences, and I couldn't really see that there was another way because I hadn't had contact with anyone who wasn't living in that same kind of world. So making that decision to have a child at such a young age seemed perfectly acceptable. And I did try, and I did stop using when she was born, and I tried to be a dad, and it didn't work. And her mum and I didn't get along at all, and our relationship was doomed to fail. We were kids and we were trying to be adults, and I had so much stuff going on and so much to deal with, and I was nowhere near dealing with any of it. And
2: you're still a kid.
3: Exactly, and a really traumatised kid at that. We stayed together, I think, for maybe 6 months after my daughter was born, and while her mum finished school, I looked after her during the day and tried to be a father, whatever that was, but I had no idea what that was.
2: So fast forward now to 2017. Mm-hmm. You sent to prison for being in possession of a commercial amount of ice and GBH and guns as well. Mm-hmm. When you were busted with that by the cops, was that like a strange replay of when your mother was arrested all those years ago when you were little? Police kicked the door in.
3: It definitely looks very similar, yeah. Mm-hmm. That was a really, I don't want to keep saying the word traumatic, and it gets thrown around a lot. People say they've had trauma when the toast got burnt, you know what I mean?
2: Like they didn't get the marks they thought they were for an essay or something.
3: But the coffee was too hot, you know?
2: I think this is proper trauma you're talking about, though. There's no doubt about that.
3: And yeah, I remember the morning that the police came, and I'd been living in this really beautiful apartment in the city, in Sydney. You could see, like, all the way up and down the coast from the city, yeah, nearly 60 floors up, you know, and had these like floor-to-ceiling windows, and it was this beautiful, beautiful apartment, and the sun was shining through, and I was on my way out the door to go and buy a kilo of MDMA. There was like hundreds of thousands of dollars in the house. There was a lot of drugs in the house already, and I had a couple of storage units that also were with lots of drugs and other things. And just getting ready to leave, I think it was about 8 a.m. and I heard this weird like yelling at the door. It was a sound I hadn't heard before. It sounded like people at football chanting or something like that. And then the next minute the door just folded in and the police just flooded into the apartment with like, tactical gear and assault rifles. And
2: so you were put in prison. When you talk to students, criminology students, about what life is like in prison, we all think we know what prison life is like because we've all watched movies. What do you tell students about the reality of life in prison that tends to surprise them or make them aware of things they weren't quite aware of?
3: Prison is almost nothing like what you see on TV.
2: Really?
3: Yeah, it's very, very, other than maybe the setting sometimes, which I think sometimes they're filmed in prisons or ex, like decommissioned prison. Let me think. It's time elongates for starters. So I was there for 6 years. It felt like 12 years out here. Time is like that when you're not, when you're unhappy or when you're depressed or when you're, you know, somewhere you don't want to be or you're waiting, time goes slow.
2: Is it boredom or is it something not quite like boredom?
3: There's a lot of boredom. And there's also an undercurrent of continual stress and readiness, because there's at any time, you know, something violent might happen. And this stuff doesn't happen all the time, but it happens enough for it to, that people are aware of it. You know, I saw a guy get his face cut open with a razor for touching another guy's toast. Talking about toast trauma. Yeah, literally touched another guy's food and didn't understand that in prison you don't touch other people's food. It escalated and the argument escalated, and the next minute this guy, yeah, comes up to this guy and just literally cut his face with a razor, especially in the maximum security before you're sentenced. So this is like the part of prison where everyone goes before they've been proven guilty. It's the most maximum security part of prison, other than like a supermax, like where like people are on terrorism charges and that kind of thing go.
2: So when you're on remand, you're put in with some of the most serious,
3: yeah,
2: serious.
3: Exactly. With the most restrictions as well. And this is before you've been proven guilty. Yeah. And for a lot of people, just on a side note, there's a good chance if you're on remand, it's because you can't afford a good lawyer or you can't afford to be bailed or you don't have somewhere safe to be bailed to. So it doesn't necessarily mean you're guilty. It just means that you don't necessarily have the resources to not be on remand while you're waiting for your charges to be heard. But during that period, you've got such a high-stress situation because you've got all these guys in a men's prison waiting to be sentenced and they don't know what's happening. Their lives have just been upended on the outside under so much stress, you know, the stress about what's happening outside with family, with friends, with loved ones, with the life that they had up until that point, wondering if they're going to be serving more time in jail, the stress of being in jail. And you've got lots of different groups of men. They don't all get along. And then you add drugs to the mix and you add money owed for drugs or money owed for gambling. And you've got people who are wanting to make money in that period as well, and people who want drugs to help pass the time, and it just becomes a boiling pot. And during that period of remand in particular, it's not unusual for there to be at least one fight a day, which could be like one or two people or it could be a dozen people. And if you're not careful, you might end up in the middle of one of them. So it's very stressful.
2: Nonetheless, it sounds like you used this time to do quite a bit of reflection. Mm-hmm. I mean, you're doing psychology now, and that's a real mm-hmm. assistance to getting insight, but were you able to get some insight into your life at that point, at that time, without the benefit of having that kind of mm-hmm. the stimulation, if you like, yeah. of coursework like that? What were you reflecting on? What Absolutely. Did you reflect on? What kind of thoughts did you arrive at while you were there in prison for that time?
3: You obviously have a lot of time to think, and you have a lot of time to, I guess some people think about what they want to do in the future. Some people think about everything they did wrong in the past and all their regrets.
2: What were you doing?
3: I was thinking about what kind of person I wanted to be. And knowing I didn't want to continue being the person I was when I went in, and I hadn't wanted to be that person for a very long time, but I couldn't escape it. I couldn't escape the cycle that I'd put myself in of selling drugs and taking drugs, and so yeah, I spent a lot of time using that time in jail to stop using drugs and to seriously think about the intent behind what I do and the kind of person I wanted to be when I got out and the kind of person I wanted to be when I was there as well. And I definitely wasn't an angel when I was in there. Some of the time when I was in there, I continued to sell drugs and to use as well.
2: But then you stopped.
3: But then I stopped, yeah. I'd made a firm decision that by the time I left, I wanted to be free from addiction, and whatever I was going to do when I got out, it wasn't going to be what I was doing before I went in, if that makes sense. Yeah.
2: So when it was time to leave, and there's that moment we've all seen again in the movies where they hand you a plastic bag with the stuff you had when you came in. What was in that bag when you walked out of the prison?
3: I'd hoped, and it sounds funny because you wouldn't think this would even matter, but I'd hoped that there was going to be the T-shirt and shorts I had on when I was arrested because it was a nice T-shirt, and otherwise I didn't know what I was going to wear.
2: You could go in your underpants or something.
3: It's like, well, yeah, what do you wear when you go, right? And when I left, that T-shirt was gone. Someone had taken it from my property while I was locked up, and fortunately there was another guy who was leaving at the same time as me, and he gave me one of his T-shirts, which didn't quite fit, but at least it wasn't a green jail shirt. And I literally had the clothes I was wearing, some letters that I'd received from Mum before she passed. She passed while I was inside. And so I had some letters from her, some letters from my grandmother and from my daughter. And that was basically it. And hope and faith that things will be okay.
2: My guest on Conversations today is Lincoln Lynch. So you went to Rainbow Lodge, which Vince was talking about when he was on the program as well, short-term transitional housing for men in Sydney. What did you find when you got there?
3: Yeah, so I'd made my way from Cessnock, which is up sort of past Newcastle, in kind of a country town, and I'd been released in the afternoon and caught a couple of buses and a train down to Central Station, and then made my way to Rainbow Lodge, which is in Glebe, near the city in Sydney. And I arrived in the evening and found this two-story terrace house, this beautiful old terrace house. And I was met by one of the overnight support workers, and we sat down and kind of did a bit of an intake and sort of gave me the rundown of what Rainbow Lodge was about and what was expected of me when I was there, the kind of programs I might do during the day. It gave me a towel and some toiletries and showed me to my room. I walked in, and the room, interestingly enough, was like one of the smallest rooms there, not much bigger than my cell, to be honest. But it was much more a comfier bed, and yeah, it just felt really, I don't know, like I've moved that many times in my life and been through that many different things and slept in so many different places. And sometimes you walk into somewhere to sleep and you have this uneasy feeling about where you're going to be sleeping for the night or where you're going to be residing.
2: And how did this place feel?
3: This didn't feel like that. This felt good. Something about it felt right.
2: And what kind of support did you get there?
3: The support was amazing, and it was support I didn't even know I needed. I'd not really had much experience with parole or catching buses or needing Medicare cards and all this kind of stuff. Before going to prison, I was so off the grid. I didn't have a bank. I didn't have an ATM card or anything like that before I went to jail. I wasn't connected to the internet, like as in for social media, anything like that, because of the way it might link me to the police or something. So the reason I'm saying this is that the support I was given was like getting an Opal card so I could travel, taking me to my first couple of parole appointments, which I wouldn't have known how to get there otherwise. And if I'd been released to like a boarding house or somewhere else, I probably wouldn't have made my first parole appointment because I would have been having to spend too much time going to Centrelink to get my first pay sorted out. And so the caseworkers at Rainbow Lodge, part of what they do is they soften that landing when people are released.
2: How important is that to preventing recidivism? I just wonder, like getting it's a Medicare massive. Card and an Opal card for public transport.
3: It is. You wouldn't realise how much of a difference it makes. Like when you first get out, you've got a lot of things you need to do in the first week. You need to report to parole within 48 hours. You also need to get to Centrelink to organise some kind of money so you can survive. You also need to get a bank card so you can get your money out. And to do that, you need more ID. You need to go into a bank and get them to believe that you are who you are.
2: And to get the Centrelink, you need to be looking for actively looking for employment. So
3: when you first get it, it's a lot. And if you haven't got an Opal card, how are you going to get to your appointments? So there's a lot of these things that are all barriers and obstacles and also things that are...
2: They're complex and they're really boring.
3: And if you're too hard.
2: Yeah, and you've got to do it all at once if you come out of prison, right?
3: And if you're meant to be going to parole but you're stuck at Centrelink because you've got nowhere to sleep and you're at Centrelink all day but you're meant to be at parole but you need money because you need somewhere to sleep tonight, you're gonna stay at Centrelink because you need somewhere to sleep and you need food. So these are the kinds of things that when someone's released without support... these can become the obstacles that send them back to prison because these things are too hard to cope by themselves, and they're not. To most people, they don't seem overwhelming, but when you first leave, even the most simple things can be really overwhelming.
2: So you met a new partner after you left Rainbow House after 3 months. Tell me about her.
3: She is the most beautiful and amazing person that I've ever been blessed to spend time with and live my life with and call my best friend as well as my partner. And there's been so much healing between she and I in our relationship. A big part of that has been her gender journey as a trans person or trans woman, and also she's someone who's helped me understand my own gender and sexuality as well, and also in terms of like masculinity and what that means, especially after spending so much time in prison, and as someone who has lived on the other side of the law where bravado and masculinity is such a big part of who you are and what you need to do to protect yourself and what's expected of you. And she has taught me so much, and together like we hold each other accountable to the values that we both really hold dearly of things like compassion and forgiveness and trying to understand other people's perspectives, even if we don't necessarily agree. And that's definitely something that I've seen in her life and the way she approaches people who judge her and don't accept her for being who she is. And that's mirrored in the same as me, as someone who has been a criminal and people who might judge me for the person I have been or who they expect me to be now. And, yeah, I think we've been amazing supports for one another, and the timing couldn't have been more fortunate for both of us, I think.
2: So you started studying community services at TAFE, yep, and then began a degree, which you're in the middle of the moment, in psychology at university. I'm not going to ask you why, because it's kind of extremely obvious why a guy like you with your life would be as interested in psychology. Studying psychology, does that give you that kind of insight you need by being able to stand back and look at yourself a bit from a distance? Has it given you that kind of insight?
3: There's definitely been more than one occasion where we've been learning about something and I've gone,
2: that's me.
3: Oh my gosh, that's why I do this.
2: Right.
3: Or, wow, okay, that makes so much sense. And, oh, I'm normal. Like, this is normal to be like this. And
2: is that a relief?
3: Absolutely, yeah. That's the word I was just thinking of. It's a relief to go, oh, this is like, I don't have to feel so much like guilt or shame.
2: It's not as pointed as therapy either, is it? Like in therapy, no. You know, you sit there and go, this is because of this with you.
3: Yeah, yeah.
2: But if you're reading about more general conditions, it's kind of more a gentler way to approach this insight,
3: like
2: isn't it?
3: Like a mirror, yeah.
2: Yeah.
3: And also working with the men at Rainbow now, where I've ended up working after living there. Some of the things I'm learning at university I can see in the men there as well, which gives me some insight sometimes into maybe what's going on with them as well. Not that I'm there to, like, psychologise them or anything, but it is interesting.
2: Are you able to talk to some of the people who show up at Rainbow Lodge now and give them some insight into your own journey?
3: Sometimes. It's I don't talk too much about my history with them. I don't feel like it's my role to tell them too much about my history.
2: But they must be able to figure out that you know what you're talking about.
3: Yeah, and they know at least that I've spent time in prison and that I also lived at Rainbow Lodge, and that by embracing the opportunities Rainbow Lodge gave me, I was able to use that as a launch pad for continuing on with my life. And when they see that, I think they do, a lot of the guys do see that as inspiring and encouraging. And if that's what they get out of my journey with, I'm really thankful for that, because that's when you're used to seeing people fail all the time, and when you're used to people expecting you to fail, and that becomes what you expect from yourself, it is really encouraging and inspiring to see other people break away from that criminal lifestyle or addiction or whatever else it is. And so if they see that in me, or if they see that in other people, that might be the thing that encourages them to be able to break out of that as well.
2: You've done all these wonderful things since you've come out of prison. And I wonder if that leads to this really powerful sense of gratification, or are you allowing yourself to feel gratified about what you've been able to achieve since you've come out of prison? I know it's all entangled with, yeah. You've spoken about your feelings of remorse and all that, but is there space for some gratification?
3: I would say there's a lot of gratitude. That's probably the biggest thing I feel, is a lot of gratitude for the opportunities I've been given and the support, whether that be at Rainbow Lodge or through people like Vince or other people that have supported me. I've been doing some work with the Raise the Age campaign, which is like raising the age of criminal responsibility for young people. Currently it's 10 years old. A 10-year-old child can go to prison, and we've been advocating for that to be raised in New South Wales to 14. So the support that I've been given through the Raise the Age campaign, I'm really grateful for that as well, to be able to be part of that. So I think, yeah, the biggest word for me is gratitude. Recently I read something from a guy who works over in the UK working with people coming out of prison, and I found it really interesting. And he said that people like him, or people like myself, or other people that are able to break out of the cycle of recidivism and addiction, that there's nothing necessarily special about us, and that maybe too much focus is put on us, saying that there's something special about us. Because if there's something special about us, it means that there's something that's not special about everyone else, and it's kind of their fault they haven't been able to. That really struck with me. It's they just don't have the resources, and they haven't been given the support they need to be able to make the same steps I have.
2: Yeah, we're back in the game of angels and demons again, aren't we? With that, when you're just human, just a human being, of course.
3: Yeah.
2: How about your mum? Were you able to reconnect with her? Did you want to reconnect with her?
3: When I was about 30, there was a moment. And I'm not Christian anymore, but there was a period where I still have a relationship with God, but I wouldn't say I'm a Christian anymore. And a big part of that is around because of my sexuality and some of the stuff the Bible says about that. But what I did learn from my time reading the Bible was about forgiveness and the importance of forgiveness. And there was a period when I was about 30 where I realised that although a lot of my mum's behaviours towards me were absolutely abhorrent and really violent and really terrible, that she was also a victim herself of her circumstances and the things that happened to her growing up and in her life. And

0: And in that, I was able to find forgiveness for her. I offered that forgiveness to her, and
1: did she accept it?
0: She did. I hope she did. I don't think it ever really sunk in, and I think she still carried a lot of guilt. She ended up dying of cancer when I was in prison, and I don't think she ever really truly forgave herself. But I know in the end that I know she loved me, and I know I loved her, and I absolutely forgive her. Yeah, so there was at least that before she passed.
1: And how about your daughter? Are you in contact with her?
0: Thankfully, yes. I am, and that is also something that I'm really grateful for. I'm grateful that I don't feel like she has a lot of resentment towards me, and she never says it or anything that indicates that resentment, and she's got all the right in the world to feel that towards me if she wanted to, and because I've been a completely absent father. I haven't been a father at all. But she has left that door open, and in particular since I was in prison and afterwards we've been... we used to talk on the phone a bit when I was in jail, and then afterwards now we message regularly, like at least once a week, and have conversations, and we're finding that we've got like lots of similar interests, or some similar interests, and we're actually quite similar in a lot of ways, and that's been really beautiful. And it's definitely not a conventional father-daughter relationship, but I definitely love her, and she loves me, and it's been, yeah, I'm really grateful for the relationship we do have, and I hope over time, when she's ready, that we're able to have more contact. And but I'm not trying to rush her with that or anything. I really want to do that at her pace, but I'm just grateful that we're speaking and that we are in some way part of each other's life. Yeah.
1: Thank you for the work you do, and it's been really amazing hearing you tell your story. Thank you so much.
0: No, thank you, Richard. It's been a real pleasure speaking with you today. Thank you.
1: Today's conversation with Lincoln Lynch was made on the lands of the Gadigal people. Producer was Mickey Morris and Rebecca McLaren. Executive producer is Nicola Harrison. I'm Richard Feidler. Thanks for listening.
2: ABC News, good afternoon. I'm Anna Vito. The Australian Federal Police are considering a brief of evidence from the Australian Centre for International Justice detailing alleged war crimes in Gaza by an Australian citizen who was in the Israeli Defence Force. Elizabeth Byrne reports.
3: Rowan Arif from the centre says the report details three charges, including war crimes and a crime against humanity, all to do with the destruction of property and in breach of Commonwealth laws. She says the evidence includes satellite images, social media reports and witness statements. The AFP has yet to indicate if it will pursue the case, but it has made clear in the past it is aware of allegations of war crimes by Australian citizens. It is not an offence to serve in a foreign military force, but it is Australia's responsibility to pursue its own citizens in the case of war crimes committed overseas.
2: The New South Wales government says a suspected case of the H5 bird flu has been detected at Hawke's Nest on the state's mid-north coast. Testing is currently underway to determine which strain of avian influenza it is. Cases of the H5N1 strain of bird flu have so far been detected in Western Australia and South Australia. If confirmed to be the H5N1 strain, it would be the sixth case found in Australia, with four cases previously found in migratory birds in WA and one in South Australia. Iran has issued a renewed warning to all ships crossing through the Strait of Hormuz. Chelsea Hetherington reports.
4: Iran's Joint Military Command says all oil tankers moving through the strait must use its approved routes or face a forceful response. Under the Memorandum of Understanding, Washington and Tehran have agreed to allow ships to pass through the strait without paying for 60 days. US President Donald Trump says Iran has agreed to just about everything Washington was asking for. It comes as Iran prepares for the funeral of the country's former supreme leader, Ali Khamenei. He was killed in joint US and Israeli strikes in February that sparked the ongoing war. His body is expected to lie in state from Saturday local time before

0: being buried in the city of Meshed on the 9th of July.
1: New South Wales MP for Monaro, Steve Wan, says a $1 million state government commitment to address lead contamination in the soil at Captain's Flat residences is a huge step forward. Testing confirmed lead contamination in residents' soil in 2021. The mine next to the Southern Tablelands town closed in the 1960s. Mr. Wan says there's been a lot of work to remediate lead contamination around the mine, but nothing to address the issue on private property in town.
2: People in Captain's Flat were being told that they weren't allowed to have build extensions, they weren't allowed to build new properties, they were being told they shouldn't have vegetable gardens or even chooks.
1: Independent ACT Senator David Pocock says the government's changes to aged care assessments do not do enough to protect older Australians. The government's moving to improve its integrated assessment tool, which uses algorithms to help determine the level of at-home support older Australians can receive. It's been criticised for a lack of human oversight. Senator Pocock says the government should have learned lessons about automated systems following the Robodebt scandal.
3: I find it astounding after the Robodebt Royal Commission that had very clear recommendations for, one, the need for overarching legislation when it comes to automated decision-making, and two, some sort of independent body that can actually look at these algorithms and determine if they're working, what's gone into them. We have neither of those things.
1: Financial Ordinaries is trading almost 1% higher this lunchtime, the dollar buying 69.3 US cents. In sport, a former Socceroos captain believes Nestori Erankunda is the key to Australia's chances at the World Cup. The Socceroos play Egypt early tomorrow for a place in the last 16 in the tournament. Paul Wade says Erankunda is the team's main scoring threat.
4: There was all sorts of debate. Does he play in the middle up front or does he play out wide up front? He is lightning fast. I don't know how close he'll get to most Salah as far as speed goes, but it'll be close. If he's got the ball in front of him running towards goal, he will definitely score a goal, but he is the key to us. Just give him the ball.
1: Meanwhile, Portugal are through to the last 16 of the tournament after a dramatic 2-1 victory over Croatia, who thought they'd equalised at 2-2 in the 12th minute of added time, only for a video check to rule the goal offside. Portugal will play Spain in the last 16 after they beat Austria 3-0 this morning. Canberra's weather showers, western northwesterly winds of 25 to 35 kilometres per hour and a forecast top of just 10 degrees. It is 10 degrees at the airport now, but still feels closer to 2 degrees. ABC News.
5: Good afternoon. I hope you're well. I'm Andy Park and this is The World Today, coming to you from Gadigal Land in Sydney. This Friday, the first case of H5 bird flu detected in New South Wales, and more bitterly miserable than bitterly cold, with the worst start to a ski season on record, snow finally begins to start falling in the high country.
6: I feel like we've paid really good money to come to a rock concert and we're waiting for the main event, which is the snow in the metaphoric sense. And the support act is really, really sh**.
7: It's like, giddy up, we're on. A nice big dump last night. I believe there's more in the forecast.
5: First, though, some breaking news. The New South Wales government says a suspected case of the H5 bird flu has been detected at Hawke's Nest on the New South Wales mid-north coast. Testing is currently underway to determine which strain of avian influenza it is. Cases of the H5N1 strain of bird flu have so far been detected in Western Australia and South Australia. New South Wales Agriculture Minister Tara Moriarty spoke a short time ago.
8: I do want to be clear with the community. This is one bird, a wild migratory bird that has been found with H5 bird flu in New South Wales. That makes it five birds that have been confirmed with H5 across Australia, most of which have been found in Western Australia. There is no other birds that have been found to be positive of H5 at the moment, but we are now increasing our surveillance.
5: That's the New South Wales Agriculture Minister there. Meanwhile, Prime Minister Anthony Albanese says delays to the enactment of new laws to further crack down on global social media companies will harm Australian children. A government bill, which would double the fines and give more powers to the eSafety Commissioner, will now be reviewed by a Senate committee. The Prime Minister says the delay is outrageous and will play into the hands of the big tech companies. Here's Rachel Mealy.
9: Australia's world-leading legislation kicking under 16s off social media platforms was passed late last year, but its effectiveness has been questioned. Many teenagers have figured out how to get around the age verification process. Now the government wants to pass another bill, which would crack down more severely on the companies allowing that to happen.
10: Now this legislation is 4 pages. It's not complex, it's simple. It does 2 things. It doubles the fines and allows the eSafety Commissioner to get the information and the documentation from these big global companies that are making money from the fact that people can be exploited through these platforms.
9: No fines have been issued to social media platforms under the current laws. The Prime Minister wants to expand the eSafety watchdog's powers.
10: 5 million accounts have been shut down. But the eSafety Commissioner has said what she needs is more powers. Powers to get documents and powers to get the information from the big companies.
9: But the opposition and the Greens have teamed up to send the new bill to a parliamentary inquiry. Anthony Albanese believes the social media platforms will use the delay to get around the proposed changes.
10: And it is outrageous, the delay, because what the eSafety Commissioner has said very clearly is that that will allow the platforms to go and just delete a whole lot of material. Whereas if it was passed yesterday, that would have been the date from which these demands could be made by the Commissioner, so then fines can be issued.
9: The Prime Minister was seizing on comments from the eSafety Commissioner, Julie Inman Grant, who gave evidence this week at the Royal Commission into Anti-Semitism.
11: We've got the most powerful technology in the world, owned by the richest, wealthiest technologists in the world, but we've never had looser guardrails. And that, to me, is a recipe for disaster.
9: Sarah Henderson is the Shadow Minister for Communications and Digital Safety.
12: This is a social media ban which is failing. This is all the government has done in 4 years, a half-baked law which is poorly designed, which was rushed, which is badly implemented and which is not working.
9: She argues the amendment isn't strong enough and a parliamentary inquiry will allow more time to understand how to improve the laws.
12: We will interrogate this bill properly and, frankly, I think the amendments before the parliament need to be tougher. That is my determination.
9: Terry Flew is Professor of Digital Communication and Culture at the University of Sydney. He says as more countries around the world introduce their own controls over social media usage, powerful tech companies are learning to evade regulation.
13: With the case of the social media restrictions, a maximum fine of $49.5 million can be set by the eSafety Commissioner. Now, in terms of the global revenue of Meta, that's actually not a lot of money. Even if you double it to $99 million, it's still not a lot of money. So the evidence, as I understood it, found that different companies had displayed different degrees of preparedness to work with the commissioner, and this sounds consistent with historic practice, but there's certainly a frustration being felt in Australia and in many countries around the world that many global platform companies are simply thumbing their nose at national regulators.
5: That's communications expert Terry Flew from the University of Sydney, ending that report by Rachel Mealy. Well, the regulation of the online space is also in the spotlight at the Royal Commission into Anti-Semitism and Social Cohesion today. A federal government official has admitted it's taking a long time to implement recommendations made almost 2 years ago. Reporter Isabel Rowe joins me. Isabel, just take me through what's been heard so far today.
14: Well, we've been hearing from Sarah Vandenbroek, who is a first assistant secretary in a department that's responsible for the regulation of digital platforms and online safety in the Commonwealth Government. She's been asked mainly about the Rickard Review, which is something that was run into online safety. It ran from about a year from November 2023 in late 2024. It was finished, but it's taken quite some time to get both the government response and any of those recommendations implemented. She did say though that the government is working internally on those 67 recommendations all about online safety and protecting people. The biggest one of them is the digital duty of care legislation, though, and that is something that would require social media platforms and other online providers to establish risk management systems and essentially take on the responsibility of mitigating harm to users. And Sarah Vandenbroek has admitted that it is taking a long time to implement. And she said that a lot of that is about social media companies asking time and time again for more consultation because they want to know more about these laws, although she admits it is causing delays. Have a listen.
15: They have characterised their requirement for extra meetings as wanting to understand the detail so that they can provide input to us on how it will work in practice. The multiple rounds of consultation does, of course, slow the process down, but also it's quite usual when we work with them that they want to be across the detail and that it is an iterative process.
5: That's Federal Assistant Deputy Secretary Sarah Vandenbroek there. So, Isabel, what are the key

0: the testimonies we've heard from the Royal Commission this week?
1: Well, it's been all about online safety, a lot about social media companies. One of the biggest names we've heard from was Julie Inman-Grant, the eSafety Commissioner. She spoke yesterday about the difficulty that she has had in getting some social media platforms to take down harmful content. She got quite emotional in her testimony. Namely, X, used to be Twitter, she says, have been fighting her on several fronts, some of her takedown orders for video content from the Bondi terrorist attack, for example. She says, we fought hard against X in not allowing post-mortem Bondi content, and they told her it's not any worse than you would see in a gore movie, and that is why they have refused in many cases to take some of that off the platform. We've also heard from the Door Foundation, which is something that was set up to combat anti-Semitism. It's been monitoring some of the anti-Semitic hate that has been posted online, and it's also talked about the difficulty in getting social media companies to remove content. Another person who's spoken along those lines is Josh Burns, a federal Labor MP. He's, of course, Jewish, and he's talked about not only the online hate towards him and his partner. Next week, we expect to hear from companies like Meta, who have been calling for more consultation around some of these laws and also hosting a lot of the content that Jewish groups and others have said is anti-Semitic. We will also hear from traditional media companies. The ABC and the SBS are expected to front the hearings later next week.
0: Isabel Rowe there. Andy Park with you. 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Just search for The World Today. Those silver gas bulbs designed for whipping cream or fizzing drinks are increasingly being misused, causing serious harm, even death. Nitrous oxide, or NANGs, can be easily purchased online, and often they're sold over the counter in tobacconists. Now, one state government has announced a crackdown to try and stop people using them as a drug. Here's Bridget Fitzgerald.
2: You've probably seen evidence of it, small metal canisters scattered on the ground at the local park or in a quiet laneway. Sam Bramham was 19 at a house party when he tried NANGs for the first time.
3: It was labelled to me as a harmless, fun party drug. The high lasted about a minute, and yeah, within a few weeks I was going to different tobacconists every day, purchasing it, doing it by myself.
2: Things spiralled from there.
3: Within 6 months I was completely out of my mind in a drug-induced psychosis, walking around the street, screaming, chasing cars, things like that.
2: The New South Wales government says recreational use is on the rise and it will introduce new restrictions on the sale of nitrous oxide. Ryan Park is the New South Wales Health Minister.
4: Under 18s will no longer be able to buy nitrous oxide. We'll also be restricting the availability of the product by prohibiting same-day delivery and supply, as well as restricting sales before 5 a.m. and after 10 p.m.
2: Jackie Cameron is an associate professor at the University of Wollongong and an expert in drug and alcohol use and mental health.
5: There was a kind of assumption that if you inhaled it and did things like hold your breath for longer or took as many NANGs as they would like to describe it, it was like a consecutive NANGinator where they would take lots and lots of the little ones in a row, you know, taking as many as you could. Sometimes people would have a loss of consciousness or fall over because they're basically depriving their brain of oxygen.
2: And because it's a dissociative drug, the short-term risk of harm is generally associated with falls, but it can also cause oxygen deprivation and frostbite. Jackie Cameron says NANGs are typically used with other substances like cannabis and alcohol. She supports the New South Wales government restricting sales, but says further education and awareness is needed.
5: There's younger and younger people using nitrous oxide, certainly school children, certainly people that experimenting. So we need to do more work in figuring out who's using it, how they're using it, how they're accessing, and then we can work on strategies and education tools to support and raise awareness. Because I think part of the issue is the fact that it's not illegal, the fact that people don't see it as a problem means that people don't recognise the potential for harm.
2: According to the National Drug and Alcohol Research Centre, there were 20 deaths involving nitrous oxide between 2000 and 2021. Long-term use can cause neurological damage and it can exacerbate pre-existing health issues, including mental health conditions. Amy Herbert is the Manager of Policy and Engagement at the Alcohol and Drug Foundation.
6: What we need to do is talk with people who are using nitrous oxide to understand how they're using it, what sorts of information they find compelling, and how they'd like.

0: to receive that information.
1: There are also calls for further restrictions on the availability of nitrous oxide in Victoria. Nick Rees is the Lord Mayor of Melbourne.
2: In just 12 months, Melbourne has spent close to $200,000 cleaning up more than 6,600 dump canisters on our streets. But more than that, this is a major public health problem.
1: Nitrous oxide cannot be sold in Victoria if it's suspected for recreational use. The Victorian government is looking at further options to limit harm and has called on the Commonwealth for a coordinated national approach. The New South Wales restrictions will come into effect in November.
3: That's Bridget Fitzgerald there. Well, the miraculous rescue of another earthquake victim in Venezuela has given new hope to those still searching for loved ones there and shone a light on the effects via international rescue teams now helping with the response. But it's also overshadowed the Venezuelan government's own efforts to deal with the crisis, with the US-backed acting president Delcy Rodriguez facing growing criticism over the government's handling of last week's twin earthquakes. Nick Grimm reports.
4: Heavy earth-moving equipment joins the effort to sift through the piles of rubble that were once many of Venezuela's homes and buildings. Satellite images suggest close to 60,000 structures have been damaged or destroyed. On the ground, though, there's growing anger at the Venezuelan government's response. Local woman Paula Machado says the entire community where she grew up no longer exists.
5: Many people died waiting for rescue because we had no one to help us. Then when the units started to arrive, I saw teams from Mexico, Peru, the US and many dogs arrive too. They've done everything possible, but it was work that could not be done during the days that we completely lost.
4: Today, a win for rescuers, with a 43-year-old man pulled alive from the rubble after surviving more than a week inside the collapsed remains of the building where he worked as a security guard. Manny Sampang with the Los Angeles County Fire Department is a member of one of the international teams that worked on the operation. He's speaking here to the BBC.
6: So he was a security guard. He was located in his guard booth, which was a subterranean parking garage. What had occurred is the structure above him, which was a residential apartment complex, had collapsed directly above his booth.
4: It follows the rescue yesterday of a 3-year-old boy found in another collapsed building, their survival beating the odds so many days after the quake hit. More than 2,000 people are now confirmed dead, but that number is expected to grow, with around 50,000 people still unaccounted for. There's now a stench of decomposing bodies in many affected areas, while temporary morgues fill with new arrivals with each passing day. Matt Hasdell is from Serve On, a UK-based charity providing international search and rescue support.
7: A lot of rescue teams like ourselves are getting a lot less and less tasks because they're moving into what's called the recovery phase. Unless they've got a really certain sign of life, they won't be going into that. And we're seeing heavy machinery going past me that happens to look out to the road. A lot of heavy kind of diggers and drills. Obviously very, very tough for the families who potentially not found their loved ones. Yeah, they could still be in there whilst they're doing that.
4: Thousands of Venezuelans are sleeping in crowded temporary shelters or on the streets without access to clean water or proper sanitary conditions. Volunteers are helping to feed those left homeless.
8: Aquí fue el sitio, no nos dejaron pasar a La Guaira.
4: This man says on the first day there were 1,500 people here. By the second day, that had risen to 2,500. Today, the number stands at approximately 5,000.
9: Sanitation facilities are often insufficient for the number of people that are now hosted in shelters.
4: Catalina Vargas Villamarin is country director for Care Colombia. She's currently in the Venezuelan city of La Guaira, one of the worst affected areas.
9: I will say that the most pressing needs are related to protections of children and adolescents. Among the most affected populations, you can find pregnant women, girls, adolescents, and also people with disabilities.
4: Meanwhile, criticism at home of the Venezuelan government is being echoed outside the country. Here, the Albanese government's pledge of $2 million in humanitarian aid has been welcomed by Venezuelan Australians who lobbied directly for the support. Mariana Massano helped lead the delegation to Canberra.
10: This is a strategy that is not only the devastating earthquakes, it's also the struck a country that was already experiencing one of the world's longest humanitarian and institutional crises after more than 27 years of authoritarian rule. So, yeah, I think it's up to us. Similar to what is going on in the country, many civilians doing the work the state should be doing.
3: Venezuelan-Australian Mariana Marcano ending that report from Nick Grimm. And the country's interim president, Delcy Rodriguez, has now spoken. She's defended the government's emergency response and says she'll work with the IMF and the World Bank to put together a $280 million reconstruction fund. Staying overseas, and Prince Harry says he's still planning to bring his wife Meghan and their two children to the UK next week for the first time in 4 years, if security arrangements can be worked out. His request for police protection was rejected, but he says he's exploring every available option. Europe Bureau Chief Mazoe Ford has more.
0: When Prince Harry fell out with his father and brother and lost a legal challenge last year for guaranteed security in the UK, his feelings were clear.
11: I can't see a world in which I would be bringing my wife and children back to the UK at this point.
0: Now he's hoping to bring Meghan, 7-year-old Archie and 4-year-old Lilibet over from the US next week. Royal commentator Afia Hagen.
12: This opportunity has arisen around the 1 year to the Invictus Games, and I think he's taken that as a sign that he should bring his family to the UK so they can try and perhaps build some bridges.
0: The Sussexes, who are no longer working royals, have been invited to stay on a secure royal estate. But the UK government won't pay for police protection everywhere else. Prince Harry fears there'll be a paparazzi race for photographs of the children's faces that he and Meghan have always shielded from public view.
12: Absolutely, there will be a frenzy to see them, to get those pictures out there. People will want to be the first people to print the pictures of Harry's children, of Princess Diana's grandchildren.
0: Speculation among the British media is growing by the day. Where the Sussexes will go, what they'll do, and above all, whether they'll meet with the King, Queen, Prince William and Princess Catherine.
13: But Prince Harry's visit to the UK...
14: Is there some thawing in the relationship between the King and his son?
15: Well, this would appear to be the case.
16: I wish I would be able to tell you what is happening, because this has got...
0: Tabloid hate and online disinformation about Meghan is growing too.
17: There is all sorts of deep fake material out there, particularly on TikTok, but on other platforms.
0: Author Catherine Mayer says that for her latest book about royal women, Divide and Rule, she discovered a wide disinformation campaign about both Meghan and Princess Catherine.
17: What is happening there is not that these are people who are trying to attack those women specifically, but they're using the heat around them, the debate, their real fans pitted against each other to destroy or undermine people's sense of what's true.
0: Royal commentator Afia Hagen again.
12: There has been really unnecessary visceral hatred directed at Meghan. I hope that she just got the blinkers on and she doesn't let the relentless, and they will be relentless, headlines get to her.
0: A stressful visit before it even begins. This is Mazoe Ford in London reporting for The World Today.
3: Well, finally today, snow bunnies will be happy to hear that snow is falling across the East Coast's ski fields after the worst start to the season since 1957. Alpine businesses had reported staff retention difficulties across June as the month recorded its warmest weather in almost six decades. Kimberly Price has the story.
18: Just 1 week ago, surrounded by puddles, Karen Forstrom's daily snow report from Perisher was grim.
19: I feel like we've paid really good money to come to a rock concert and we're waiting for the main event, which is the snow in a metaphoric sense, and the support act is really, really shit.
18: But today, after a major snowstorm hit the New South Wales ski region, things are looking up.
20: It's like, giddy up, we're on. Nice big dump last night. I believe there's more in the forecast. So, and it's looking very white.
18: Across Perisher this morning, snow was being cleared from pathways and roads. An average of between 15 to 20 centimetres has accumulated on the higher slopes on both sides of the border. For Karen Forstrom, who owns a cafe at Smiggins Holes in the Perisher Ski Resort, the snow is a welcome relief.
20: We had a really nice start on the Joondalup weekend with a little bit of unexpected snow, and then we had some unseasonably warm weather and a lot of rain and kind of washed away a fair bit of our snowpack.
18: What does that do for business when the rain comes, when it's a bit warmer?
20: I'm kind of halting. And unfortunately for all the seasonal staff, you know, generally they all have pretty reliable start dates. A lot of their start dates got pushed back, and my staff included.
18: In the Victorian Alps, snow is filling the fields. Marcus Warner is the president of the Brighton District Chamber of Commerce.
2: They've just recorded about 25 centimetres of fresh snow on the top of Hotham overnight, and it's still snowing up there at the moment. And we've just also recorded about 10 centimetres of snow on Mount Buffalo for the first time this season. So that's exciting.
18: He says businesses are adapting to cater for tourists when there's a delayed start to the snow season.
2: They've been doing mountain biking, and they've been doing a whole heap of arts and crafts and other types of activities to keep their children entertained, along with bushwalking and other activities for the adults.
18: Operators usually expect the snow season to arrive with the June long weekend. But much like the rest of Australia, parts of the Alpine region have experienced the warmest June in 59 years. Many ski resorts adapted with artificial snow. But Reggae Ellis, the editor of snow forecasting site Mountain Watch, says that can also bring difficulties.
21: The big difference was this year was the warm temperatures, and you know, the snowmaking's been pretty sophisticated for the last 15 years, and this June probably the least snowmaking hours in June since snowmaking was invented. So yeah, that was a bit of a worry, but now I think things are going to change.
18: The Bureau of Meteorology's Dean Naramore says snow bunnies should expect more snowfall this weekend.
22: We've probably got another 5 to 15, maybe 20 centimetres if we're lucky, to fall today and tonight into Saturday morning. So hopefully by the time we wake up Saturday morning, most of our resorts have seen around 20 to 40 centimetres of snow.
18: And Karen Forstrom believes it's going to be a great season ahead.
20: Oh, it's going to be on like Donkey Kong. It's looking really, really good out there.
3: Cafe owner Karen Forstrom in Perisher. Ending that report by Kimberly Price. And that's all from the World Today team for the week. The program's supervising producer is Matt Bamford. Associate producer is Barney Porter. And technical production by Dave Sargent, Kem White and Nick Drakoulis. I'm Andy Park. I hope you have a great weekend. Bye for now.
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27: Good afternoon. Welcome to your Friday version of the afternoon's program here on 666. I have for you today, without a doubt, the most difficult afternoon's equation yet. If you're going to play along today, I would recommend getting this one in writing, mulling it over for maybe the next hour even. 0467 922 666 is the text line. You can text maths. We'll send you back the problem. You're going to figure out with Graeme of Ainslie the census problem today, but I'll get to that a little later on. In case you haven't heard the news, we've just found out in the past half hour or so that the New South Wales government has confirmed a suspected case of the H5 bird flu. It's been detected at Bennett's Beach in Hawke's Nest on the New South Wales mid-north coast. Yes, the irony not lost that it is Hawke's Nest. The confirmed case was found in a giant petrel, which is a migratory seabird, which the New South Wales chief vet says does not typically make land unless it's sick. So testing's underway to determine what strain of avian influenza it is, but it does mean that it is getting closer and closer to the ACT. That's the New South Wales government confirming a suspected case of the H5 bird flu in Hawke's Nest on the mid-north coast of New South Wales. Coming up here on Afternoons, we'll touch on this and also ask, if you see many gambling ads at Canberra Stadium, if you frequent the joint, let me know what you see in terms of gambling ads there, because we're asking if they should be banned in that particular place. The ACT Greens are saying it's time to stop betting promotions at live sport in our backyard. We'll get to more in just a little bit. I'm also wondering if you ride your bike along the road or do you stick to the bike paths? Wonder how much safer you would feel if you could ride on a road in a protected lane and have some barriers up around you. 1300 681 666 is the number to give me a call on.
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4: 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Me too. So join me this week because I'm giving away tickets to see Middle Aged at the Canberra Theatre. 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
27: I was asking earlier, should gambling ads be allowed at sporting events? And the ACT Greens are saying no. They're calling for a ban on gambling advertising at Canberra Stadium, as well as stronger limits on online betting during major sporting events. Rebecca Vassarotti is the member for Currajong and the ACT Greens gambling harm spokesperson. Rebecca Vassarotti, welcome back to the program. It has been a very long while.
5: It has. It's really lovely to speak to you, Alice. Great to be back.
27: It's lovely to have you back here. Before we get to a few matters of the day, we know, of course, Joe Clay was recently named new leader of the ACT Greens. You were second on the ticket. How did you feel about missing out on the leadership and deputy leadership?
5: Well, look, we're really proud that this was a decision that we put in the hands of our members. It's part of our commitment to grassroots democracy. And I think that was... There was only good choices. So look, I'm really, really delighted for Jo. I think she'll do a great job. And you know, we come together as a team, sort of working to progress the values of our party and represent the community.
27: Now that you're back in the game, do you think leadership will be on your bingo card for future?
5: No, look, I think this, what I'm really focused on is focusing on serving the people of Currajong, actually making really good, good decisions and really sort of, you know, working on how we can create and re-establish trust and a bit of hope in politics. That's a real focus of mine over the next little while. I think the state of politics, you know, locally, federally and globally is pretty dire. And I think that we as political leaders have a responsibility to show a different way of doing politics and really involve the community in it. So that's going to be my focus over the next period.
27: Locally, what would you say has eroded that trust?
5: Look, I think we've got a situation where there's a lot of members of the community that really feel that, consultation, the way that the community is engaged is a bit of a tick box exercise. I think there's just a general erosion of trust in institutions as well. And so I think it's really on all of us to demonstrate how we do politics differently. I think people are pretty sick of adversarial politics as well. They want our local and federal leaders to be working in the best interests of the community rather than scoring points of each other. And I believe that those are the sorts of things that have led to people being pretty, you know, fed up with the way politics is done.
27: Yeah, it's an interesting time to get back in the game. Rebecca Vassarotti, today we heard the New South Wales government confirm a suspected case of H5 bird flu. It's getting closer and closer to us. From where you stand, is the ACT ready?
5: Yeah, look, it's obviously really troubling news, this, and you know, I haven't been super engaged for a little while, but I did hold the agricultural ministerial portfolio in, up to 2024, and one of the last things that I did was really call on both the agricultural and the environment portfolios really to be working together in relation to responding to this threat. It is a particular threat to our wildlife. And we've seen in all other continents across the world really devastating impacts on wildlife. And so, look, we have in some ways been lucky to have a little bit of time to get prepared. I know that there has been funding and support, but I know that people, you know, across New South Wales and ACT would be very, you know, very concerned about this, our poultry farmers in particular, but, you know, we really need to look at how we can support our wildlife. Unfortunately, with bird flu, you can't really stop the migration of birds, but we need to look at everything that we can do to ensure that that our species are protected.
27: The Greens' Rebecca Vassarotti is with you here on 666, member for Currajong and also the ACT Greens' gambling harm spokesperson. So let's get to that, Rebecca Vassarotti. Why are the Greens making gambling advertising at Canberra Stadium a priority right now?
5: Well, look, what we have seen is a really dismal response from the federal Labor government around the response to gambling. I think the community is absolutely fed up with what we see around gambling advertising. We know that almost a third of children under the age of 18, between 12 and 17, are gambling, and that goes to almost half by the time that they're 18. We have made this a normalised activity, and we need to do everything that we can. In seeing what the federal government has done, and its very half-baked response to a really good set of recommendations that came out of a multi-party inquiry that happened quite a while ago, I think that it is time for us to look at, you know, if the feds aren't going to step up, what can we do here locally? Absolutely, a lot of the levers do sit with the federal government, but there are things that we can do here. I am in a situation where I don't want to take my kids to the stadium and be subjected to ads, whether it be, you know, on the LED screen on people's jerseys. It's part of this issue around normalising it.
27: What have you seen at Canberra Stadium in the realm of gambling advertising? It doesn't feel like all that much happens there.
5: There's not a lot. And, you know, it is good to see that we don't have any contracts that have been entered into by ACT venues. But we certainly know on the jerseys of players that there will be, you know, there will be betting companies that have entered into arrangements. I think we have occasionally seen a couple of ads as well. But, like, it's just this thing that has been permeating and has got, you know, pretty out of control. And we just feel like, you know, some of the things that we've been prepared to do around children and young people, particularly around the social media bans. Interesting that we're prepared to do that for children, but we're not prepared to stand up to the gambling industry.
27: And I suppose in both their matters of practicality, you mentioned the jerseys there. How would that work in practice if a team is visiting, they do have gambling on their jerseys? Would it mean that if they're playing in Canberra Stadium, they would have to have an alternative jersey?
5: They'd just have to work out a way in which to obscure that. So I think that would be up to them in terms of working out if it's an alternative jersey, if it's a way of being able to block it out. There's ways and means of dealing with that.
27: You've offered to restart negotiations with Labor. Has there been any enthusiasm to take you up on this?
5: Well, look, you know, I've obviously just come back into the assembly over the last few weeks, and I have engaged with the minister responsible and had a really good conversation and really put on the table that, you know, it is really incumbent on all of us to work out what we can do in terms of gambling reform on a whole range of areas. This call today has been very much in response to, you know, the disappointment of federal Labor government and how they have not stepped up and looking at, you know, what we can do here locally. So, you know,
27: that falls outside of the federal government realm.
5: Absolutely. Mm. Yeah. So, you know, like it's, you know, they are small steps, but I, you know, feel like for the, you know, sake of protecting our children and young people from this, you know, this insidious harm, that we should do everything we can.
27: Rebecca Assarotti, lovely to chat with you again. Thank you so much for coming on.
5: Great to speak to you as well.
27: Cheers. Greens member for Kurrajong there, also the gambling harm spokesperson for the ACT Greens. This is 666 ABC Canberra. You're tuned into the afternoons program with me, Alice Matthews, and in just a moment, I will give you your afternoons equation for today. I want to give you a warning that it is definitely in the very difficult realm. Like if you had a scale, red being very difficult, it would be like blazing red. I think this one is really, really hard, but I've always been surprised.
23: You're with Alice Matthews on Afternoons on 666 ABC Canberra.
27: And how lucky are we to have Graham of Ainslie, who's got a background in engineering and applied maths. Thank goodness for you, Graham, to lead us through our afternoon's equations. How are you going?
6: Good, thanks, Alice. Good to be here again.
27: You have brought a hard problem today, a challenging one.
6: Yes.
27: Previous two were, you know, everyone nailed it.
6: Yes, this one's a bit quirky, which I like. But
27: yes, I like that
6: it's a
27: too.
6: Harder problem. There's a bit of logic, a bit of math, so it's actually a good combination.
27: Okay, this is the census taker problem.
6: Yes,
27: over to
6: that's
27: you.
6: The one. So thanks to my friend Gary for suggesting it. In fact, I've picked up a few of these by chance conversations, but that's another thing.
27: Thank you, Gary.
6: Thank you. A census taker walks up to a house and asks the woman who answers the door, "How many children do you have and what are their ages?" The woman replies, "I have 3 children. If you multiply their ages together, the product is 36. If you add up their ages, the total is the number of the house next door," and she points to the house. The census taker walks to the house next door, comes back and says, "I need more information." The woman replies, "My eldest child plays the piano." The census taker then says, "Thank you, oh, now I have everything I need," and he leaves. What are the ages of the 3 children?
27: What? 0467 922 666. Text census if you would like this problem in writing. I actually would recommend you take this one written down, but I will say it once more. Thank you to Graham for this wording. A census taker walks up to a house and asks the woman who answers the door, "How many children do you have and what are their ages?" The woman replies, "I have 3 children, and if you multiply their ages, the product is 36. The sum of their ages is the number of the house next door," and she points to that house. The census taker walks to the house next door, comes back and says, "I need more information." The woman replies, "My eldest child plays the piano." The census taker then says, "Thank you, I have everything I need. What are the ages of her 3 children?" Goodness me, good luck.
6: And good luck from me too.
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27: I did warn you, it's a difficult one, but let me know if you want the wording. Can help you out. All the best. Protected bike lanes after this.

0: Carole King, Hard Rock Cafe on 666 ABC Canberra. The guesses are beginning to flow. What are the ages of the children in the census question? You can get it in writing, as some people have already requested, by texting maths, census, in writing. We'll understand what you mean. Dawn guesses are the ages 2, 3 and 6. No, Dawn, unfortunately, that's not correct. Deanne, 2600, asks if the ages are 2, 3 and 6, which is also incorrect. Amazingly, Peter of Dunlop on the money already. I reckon the ladies' kids would be 2, 3 and 6, or possibly twin one-year-olds and a 36-year-old, but that'd be a long shot, says Spike. Don't know what the piano player has to do with it, which very well may be a hint as to how to solve it. I'll give you more hints after 2 o'clock, after 1 o'clock, sorry, if you're finding it a bit tricky, which I did, but also obviously some of you aren't, as Jenny of Murrum Bateman, also on the money. Well done.
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0: This is ABC Canberra, and a physical barrier or a painted line. Which would make you feel safer when cycling, particularly near roads? Pedal Power is calling for better separation of cycling infrastructure here in Canberra, pointing to a recent study out of the US. Cecily Michaels is the executive director. Cecily, good afternoon to you.
3: Good afternoon.
0: First, talk me through where we're at the moment in Canberra and how common these protected lanes are here.
3: Absolutely. And this is the result of our 50 years of advocacy and dedication of a team of volunteers that put in days of work weekly to make it happen. And so the beautiful one that I ride every day is Marcus Clark. And I'm hoping your listeners know that that has a dedicated separated bicycle lane, but it's very short. But that was part of the city cycle loop, which... Yep. At the time, the government didn't have the budget pressures it has now, and the case that we made, and it is a very professional case. I've just been recently checking back on these documents to prepare something else, and they provided the vision for the government of what it could look like, and there was a lot of outcry because it included Bunda Street, that shared space, which apparently the shop owners, I wasn't living here then, were up in arms. Now there's no complaints because cyclists actually shop more than cars because they can park
0: right
3: outside. And there's so much evidence that's been done on that. So and it's a beautiful, I don't know if you've ridden it, but it's a beautiful, you know, through the city. And the argument then was, you know, how many people lived close within 5 kilometres of the city, how to link them all to the city, how to link all the university students at ANU. And it is, you know, it is a fabulous example of the advocacy that went on back in 2010.
0: And for those that haven't seen the Marcus Clark stretch, it's basic. Can you maybe paint a picture for listeners?
3: Yeah,
0: it's basically fenced either side, right?
3: Yeah, so if you came down, we actually wanted a whole loop, and that had included. So some of my advocates say to me, "Oh, but we didn't get the whole loop, so did we really win?" But it actually is all obsolete now because of the light rail to A now, because it was involving London Circuit. But and it's all fine now. But if you come up from Lake Burley Griffin, from the way I do, from Bindubi down under Denman Drive, something before that, and then you come up over Parks Way with a little bridge, then you end up on Marcus Clark, and there is a huge wide footpath, but there's both sides has a green marked separated from the road, so it raises above the road so no car can sort of swerve into you. But I mean, at night they do not even consider a cyclist.
0: Right.
3: Doesn't matter how much high vis you got on when there's a driveway, but you know, as cyclists we need to be vigilant, and you know, it is what it is. But you then go around Bunda and around to Bunda, cross over Northbourne, go through Bunda, and then you'd go back down past Glebe Park, down across the bridge into Stage 88. That's the route for that bit. That's the circuit.
0: And so what did the study out of New York show when it comes to these protected and separate bike lanes?
3: Oh, we've known this forever, which is why our budget submission every year is about where we want separated bike lanes. And we're actually feeding back to the government what they've already designed. There is a city and gateway urban design framework that came out in December 2018. And it is the responsibility of the National Capital Authority, the City Renewal Authority and the ACT government. And all of them have done beautiful drawings of a separated bike lane down Northbourne, which currently has a painted line. And that was an advocate in Pedal Power that's still around who put in, he got it as a Labor promise to get the painted line back in 2004. And he said to me the other night, if he'd been told then that it'd still be a painted line 22 years later, he would have been absolutely devastated. Because back even when the light...
0: Well, the idea was to have the physical barriers on either side, was it?
3: Yes, yeah. And the design is a beautiful design. But not only that, it has quiet streets, they call them. There's parallel streets to Northbourne as another alternative. Because, if you design it easy, make it easy for people to do, they will do it. We since cars were invented, the rhetoric has been taken over to normalize cars and make them what is supposed to be the fast way of getting somewhere and cycling is the slow. But in fact, in congestion in Sydney, in Melbourne, it is the cyclist is the fastest. But cycling brings all of those other benefits of the health, the emotional, physical, and your financial health. And then you're helping and you're contributing to the environment. And if Canberra has a commitment to zero emissions by 2045, they need to get 48% more people cycling by that time or using public transport.
0: It's a big increase. Cecily Michaels is the Executive Director of Pedal Power, joining you on the afternoons program here on ABC Canberra. And Cecily, when it comes to the most recent study, which did come out of New York, what did it actually find when bike lanes were protected?
3: That a massive more use was found.
0: And so people got on bikes more. Did it also look at the safety aspect?
3: Well, that's what motivates people. We've known that in Canberra too. I talk to people all the time. Women won't cycle because they don't feel safe on the road. Mm. Northbourne is the most central way to go. People don't have time to take the most circuitous route. Even if you're driving, you don't go all the way out to, wherever to get somewhere because it's, the safest route. You want the most direct route and... Yes.
0: Yes, we do. We understand that. Cecily Michaels, it's a conversation no doubt we will keep on having. Thank you so much for jumping on the line this afternoon.
3: Oh, you're welcome. Thanks for your time.
0: Thank you, Cecily Michaels there, Pedal Power Executive Director. They've been making this call for quite a while, but looking at new studies out of the US, particularly done in New York City, when they found that physical barriers along bike lanes actually resulted in more people getting on bikes because they felt safer. Go figure. This is 666 ABC Canberra. And once again, a problem I thought was absolutely beyond me, not so much so for the listeners of the afternoon's program. A couple of correct guesses, or quite a few actually correct guesses coming through on 0467922666. If you would like a copy of the census problem that we're figuring out today, 0467922666. Coming up after the 1 o'clock news, you'll get some hints to help you along your way. A couple of incorrect guesses thus far, so that might help you. And you will have a place to put your old prescription glasses that you have lying around. Maybe you don't need them anymore. Maybe one arm's missing. I have a place for you to send them.
4: If you hate me after all.

0: Bay City Rollers, Bye Bye Baby on 666. Kat on the text line says, cycling's faster because cyclists break the road rules all the time, running red lights, riding fast across crossings when they're meant to go slowly, hooning through courtyards and pedestrian areas, says Kat. Graham, you say, I rode my bike in rain, hail or shine from Ainslie to and from work in Barton or Russell for over 20 years. No special bike lanes or bike tracks. I just found the quiet back streets and used them. Worked for me, says Graham. It's 1 o'clock. It's news time.
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0: After the news, you're going to hear more about where you can take your old prescription glasses. I'm not talking about sunglasses, I'm talking about reading and prescription specs. More next.
2: ABC News, good afternoon, I'm Declan Gooch. The Australian Centre for International Justice says it provided the Australian Federal Police with a brief of evidence alleging war crimes by an Australian in the Israeli Defence Force. The centre's Rawan Araf says the alleged crimes involved the destruction of property, namely a residential building in Gaza that was destroyed. It's not an offence for Australians to serve in a foreign military service, but Australia is obliged to prosecute any war crimes. Ms Araf says she's hopeful the police will follow through on the brief, which she says was provided in May and contains strong evidence.
3: It's a 65-page complaint together with 43 annexures numbering hundreds of pages. But some of those annexures include video evidence, social media posts and witness testimony from persons within the individual's military unit as well.
2: New South Wales has recorded its first suspected positive case of H5 bird flu detected on the state's mid-north coast, making it the sixth reported case in Australia. A giant petrel, a migratory seabird found at Hawke's Nest, returned a positive preliminary test. New South Wales Agriculture Minister Tara Moriarty says it's incredibly concerning for the country's agriculture and wildlife.
4: We don't know yet if it is the worst strain of the virus. The bird and samples of this bird have been sent to the National Testing Lab in Geelong through the CSIRO. Testing is underway at the moment to see what type of H5 this is that's been found in this bird.
2: There are four confirmed cases in Western Australia and one in South Australia. Australian author Craig Silvey will face a sentencing hearing on child exploitation charges in October. David Webber reports.
5: Earlier this year, Craig Silvey pleaded guilty to one count of possessing child exploitation material and one count of distributing child exploitation material. Two other charges were dropped. Silvey, who's on bail, didn't appear in the district court in Perth for a sentence mention. His lawyer told the court that the police facts were yet to be provided. A date for a sentencing hearing was set down for October the 22nd, with Silvey's next appearance scheduled for August the 21st.
2: Overseas now, Venezuela's interim president, Delcy Rodriguez, says the death toll from the massive twin earthquakes there has risen to almost 2,600. Sara Amir reports.
6: More than a week after the quakes devastated Venezuela, tens of thousands of people remain unaccounted for. Ms. Rodriguez says she'll work with the IMF and the World Bank on a $280 million reconstruction fund. She's also defended the emergency response, saying 4,000 workers

0: were immediately deployed after the quake struck. Locals have complained efforts were slow to get started. The search and rescue operation is continuing, but hopes to find more survivors are now low.
1: Back home, Mountain Watch Snow Report manager Reggae Ellis says it's great to finally see snowfall over Thredbo this winter. A major snowstorm hit the New South Wales Alps last night after the worst start to the ski season in decades. As ski resorts get ready for the school holidays, Mr Ellis says more snow is forecast in coming weeks.
2: A high pressure system is going to bring settled weather, but cold nights over the next week or so. So they'll have all guns blazing, you know, which is good. So the resorts will do everything they can to get more terrain open as soon as possible. And then the more good news, looks like another front with more snow.
1: ACT Policing says an increase in dash cam footage submissions in the second year of operation of its dangerous driving portal shows Canberrans are holding each other to account. Public submissions to the online dangerous driving portal have led to more than 1,900 traffic fines, totalling more than $850,000 in the last year. Police say the most common infringements that the submissions lead to are failing to stop at red lights, failing to indicate, and negligent driving. In sport, Portugal has won a thrilling FIFA World Cup round of 32 match, defeating Croatia 2-1. National sport reporter David Mark has more.
3: Croatia scored first in the match played at Toronto Stadium with a goal in the 53rd minute. But a penalty to Portugal 15 minutes later saw Cristiano Ronaldo step up to the spot in his sixth World Cup to score. 4 minutes into extra time, Portugal scored again, but there was more drama to come with a disallowed goal to Croatia with just seconds remaining. Earlier, Spain defeated Austria 3-0. David Mark, ABC Sport, Dallas.
1: Out of Canberra's weather, a shower or two this afternoon and a top of 10 degrees. Right now it's 9. Tomorrow, mostly sunny with a low of 2 and a top of 13. On Sunday, partly cloudy and 12. Monday, cloudy and also 12. ABC News.
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8: And good afternoon to Leo of Marimbula on the text line. In with the right guess for the census problem. That is the afternoon's equation that you're solving today. You can get it in writing. If you just text 0467922666, maths will do it, and we'll send you the census problem in writing. Very impressed with the correct guesses. 2, 3 and 6 is not correct. Hi Alice, Ginninderra Drive was 3 lanes and some years ago one lane was converted to a discrete cycle lane. I rarely see a cyclist using that designated lane, says Stella. Congratulations to this listener with the right guess, saying the clue to solving the puzzle lies in the word oldest. Indeed. And in case you missed it, here is Graeme of Ainslie with your afternoon's equation.
9: A census taker walks up to a house and asks the woman who answers the door, "How many children do you have and what are their ages?" The woman replies, "I have 3 children. If you multiply their ages together, the product is 36. You add up their ages, the total is the number of the house next door," and she points to the house. The census taker walks to the house next door, comes back and says, "I need more information." The woman replies, "My eldest child plays the piano." The census taker then says, "Thank you, oh, now I have everything I need," and he leaves. What are the ages of the 3 children?
8: What are the ages of the 3 children? I think we need a few clues.
7: You're with Alice Matthews on Afternoons on 666 ABC Canberra.
8: Graeme, I have been thrown by the piano. For anyone that might be struggling, can you give us a few clues as to how to solve this one?
9: Okay, happy to do that. And the piano threw me too. It does with everyone. That's the fun part. Okay, some of the clues are quirky and seem to be irrelevant, which I guess piano is the main one. But they're not, and all of them are in fact important. It's a hard problem, but if you look at each clue carefully, then you can work steadily towards the correct date.

0: answer. So to summarise, from the question, the kids' ages multiplied together to make 36. The kids' ages add up to the number of the house next door. The eldest child plays the piano. Once the census taker hears about the eldest playing the piano, he has enough information to work out all the kids' ages and he leaves.
1: I don't know if that's helped you at all.
0: I hope so.
1: But thank you for the recap.
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1: Wendy from Gordon, impressive, in with the right answer on 0467 922 666. Coming up next here on Afternoons, if you have broken or old prescription glasses lying around, maybe a few pairs with an arm, a couple a bit squashed, maybe they've just fallen out of fashion, I have a place for you to send them next. Paul McCartney, Ebony and Ivory, this one featuring Stevie Wonder.

Paul McCartney featuring Stevie Wonder on 666 ABC Canberra. Ava Jazairi is a Year 12 student at Bergman Anglican School, and she is the one behind a big glasses collection drive for the Lions Recycle for Sight program. She's collected quite a few pairs of used prescription glasses so far, and she wants yours too.

0: She lost her sight due to trachoma because she didn't receive timely eye care. Yet despite that challenge, she lived to the age of 95 and she raised 4 children. So that was really
1: what a champion.
0: Really inspiring for me. And so when I heard about her story for the first time, it made me realize how much we take access to eye care for granted and how life-changing something as simple as a pair of glasses can be for someone else.
1: The right pair of glasses. So what kind of glasses can people donate? Because I'm sure they're listening going, oh, if they're broken, can I give them to this program? What sort of glasses can people give?
0: For sure. So we collect prescription glasses, reading glasses, and even if there's a lens missing or an arm missing, the glasses get refurbished and recycled. So any sort of glasses would help, but not sunglasses.
1: That's not okay. Sunglasses. Okay, no, that's really, really good to know. So it doesn't matter if they're a bit off kilter, a bit bent or broken.
0: No, not at all. They're all the pre-loved glasses are welcome.
1: And then what happens once these pre-loved glasses are handed over to this program?
0: Then they are refurbished and recycled and they're sent overseas to people in developing communities who might need them. We may never meet the people who receive the glasses, but it's really rewarding and just meaningful to know that they could help someone live or work or travel independently. And that's probably the most heartwarming aspect of it, I guess.
1: That's so awesome. So how many pairs have you collected so far? Do you know?
0: We have over 250 pairs of glasses at
1: already?
0: The moment.
1: Oh, my gosh. So how have you done that? How have you managed to get the momentum, the ball rolling with this?
0: Absolutely. It's been a great experience and just very meaningful to watch the pile of glasses accumulate from like 10 to 50 to 100 to 250. It started off with my school. So Bergman Anglican School has been really instrumental throughout the process of raising awareness throughout the community because we were able to let the 3 sub-schools know about it. And I remember Lyons mentioned that children's glasses are in particularly high demand. So what better way to get glasses than at a school?
1: So, it's going well so far. When did you start?
0: Around the end of last year, so beginning of term 4 last year.
1: Beginning of term 4 last year, and you're going to run this drive and then do a bit of a formal handover to Lyons. When yes. will that be? How long do people have?
0: We're hoping to get the formal handover by the end of the month. So I spoke to the school around the 1st or 2nd assembly back, so that would probably be, I don't know, 30th of July, perhaps.
1: Okay, so it's safe to say that if someone listening wants to take part, they've got the whole month
0: yes,
1: to still fun. Gather their glasses. Because I did this. I cleaned out my mum's study and I reckon I found at least 6 pairs of various reading glasses with missing arms, missing lenses, and I've never known what to do with them. And now you're running this drive, so it seems the perfect place. I'm sure we're not the only people that have done this either. This is 666 ABC Canberra. You're tuned into the afternoons program with me, Alice Matthews, and you're hearing from Year 12 student Ava Jazairi, who's behind a big glasses collection drive for the Lyons Recycle for Sight program. She's collected a couple of hundred so far, and she wants more. We'll let you know how you can take part in just a bit. But Ava, I know that this isn't actually the first initiative that you've done to help people have access to things that help them see. What else have you done in the past?
0: I've always been interested in making everyday experiences more accessible. In year 6, as part of a school project, we had to come up with a solution to an issue that we were really passionate about. And I chose accessibility when it came to vision impairment. And so I came up with the idea of multi-sensory greeting cards. So trying to make something as simple as a greeting card more accessible to more people. So they appealed to the different senses like hearing and smell and touch. And it's just opening doors to different ways of communication and letting people know that they're loved and appreciated.
1: So describe that card for people who

0: who I guess never got to see it or feel it?
1: It centers on the idea that communication or a greeting card is not just limited to printed words. In addition to Braille, it would have different sort of smells and...
0: Oh, really?
1: And you could like open the card and it would play like the voice of a loved one or a song and perhaps different textures as well.
0: So did

0: them with mostly the idea came from myself.
1: Yeah. That's so beautiful. And are they still available? I know it was a while ago now, but I feel like they should still exist.
0: Oh. Well, I'd love to continue the idea and perhaps, who knows, maybe team up with people to make it sort of possible. That would be great.
1: I think I know a few people who'd be very happy to team up. There's lots of social enterprises around Canberra that do this kind of thing. I know you also assisted Lions in some junior site screening. Explain that for us.
0: Yes, so I volunteered with the wonderful people from Lions Club of Canberra, and they did eye screening for junior school students. And volunteering throughout this process, it was really rewarding and meaningful because I learned that a short vision screening can help identify preventable problems that can significantly impact a child's learning for years. And so just a very short and simple screening can have a huge impact.
1: So what was your role during that? Were you like help handing out flyers, name tags? Like how did you take part?
0: I assisted with multiple training sessions.
1: Right.
0: And just sort of helped out whenever it was necessary or required.
1: That's so wonderful. I reckon there's people listening going, this young woman's amazing. What is she going to do with her life? I know this is a question that all year 12 students get sick of, but what do you want to do when you leave school?
0: Ooh, I would love to maybe do a sort of double degree of maybe like a legal degree with a political science degree. So sort of merging that idea of like community engagement with also some sort of more theoretical legislative aspects of it. I think that's something I'd be really passionate about.
1: You'll be unstoppable. So how can people donate their pre-loved glasses, Ava? I know there's a couple of ways to do it, and we might see if we can set up a box here at the ABC that people can just come here and drop them by for the next couple of weeks. But what are other options?
0: People can donate by dropping their glasses off at their local Lions Club, or alternatively, if they would like more information regarding this, there's an email canberracity.act@lions.org.au.
1: If you would like more information and that email address, 0467922666, text recycle for site, and we will send you that email if you want to get a bit more information. Ava, what a pleasure it was to hear from you today. Thank you so much. Good luck with the rest of the drive.
0: Thank you.
1: Let's check in at the end of it.
0: Oh, that would be wonderful. Thank you so much for having me, and thank you for your interest in my story.
1: Oh, my pleasure. Ava Jazari there, Year 12 student at Bergman Anglican School, and she is doing a glasses collection drive for Lions Recycle for Sight. It's a program that takes old glasses, kind of refurbishes them and distributes them to those in need across the globe. And I have set up a little box here at ABC reception. So if you've got glasses lying around and you're looking for a way to get rid of them without throwing them out, you can swing by reception here at ABC and drop them by, or do as this listener has done and text recycle to 0467922666. We'll send you the info of where you can put those glasses. Not sunglasses, though. Important to note that.
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1: This is 666 ABC Canberra. You'll have Book Corner after 2:30 with Rhiann Williams. I'm a bit nervous heading into it because I think we are going to dip a toe into the realm of contentious pronunciations, but maybe with the understanding that some are not wrong or right. It's just that they're different. We'll get to some square dancing for Hobby Club after 2 o'clock as well. And how long does your bread last? And are there ways to make it last longer? We're getting to that after the news headlines coming up here on 666. It's 23 minutes past one. I'm really impressed with the effort on the Arvo's equation. The census problem is what we're doing today. And Deanne, you've given it another crack, and this time you are correct. Bernadette of Jerrabombra says the answer, 1, 2 and 18. The man had to come back to the house to confirm the age of the eldest to record on the census form. Yes, therein lies the hint. Elder.

0: latest or oldest. But unfortunately, Bernadette, 1, 2 and 18 is not the answer that I'm looking for.
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0: Already quite a few people keen to know where to give their recycled, where to give their old glasses to recycle.

got a collection box set up here at ABC Canberra Reception that you can pop your glasses into. You can also send a message, census problem. You still have a little bit more time to figure that out. We'll solve it after the news headlines. A brief message from Pete on the text line. Somebody wrote in earlier talking about Ginninderra Drive, how it used to be three lanes and then a cycle lane converted. And this, the listener earlier saying, I rarely see cyclists there. Pete says Ginninderra Drive cycle lane is full of broken glass. Thanks to the anti-cycle drivers, it's not fit for riding, says Pete. This is Big Runga. Sway on 666.

0: program. Thank you for your interest in this Recycle for Sight drive being done by Year 12 student Ava. She's been collecting it and rallying her school and the community around her. She's going to do a formal handover of the hundreds of pairs of glasses she collects to Lions towards the end of this month. So for the month of July, here at ABC Canberra, we'll have a box set up. You can drop your old glasses off there and they will be refurbished and sent out to those in need. One listener asks, also, do they take prescription sunglasses? Because we've said no sunglasses. I think prescription sunglasses are okay, though. I will double check on that one. So hold tight. It's 1:30, time to check in with the news. Declan Gooch, good afternoon to you.
1: Good afternoon, Alice. Making news, Western Australia has recorded another suspected positive case of the H5 bird flu. It comes after the New South Wales government says it detected its first suspected positive case on the state's mid-north coast today. New South Wales MP for Monero, Steve Wand, says a $1 million state government commitment to address lead contamination in the soil at Captain's Flat is a huge step forward. Testing confirmed lead contamination in resident soil in 2021. The mine next to the southern Tablelands town closed in the 1960s. A US government report has found the Secret Service missed more than 100 radio calls about the gunman who attempted to assassinate President Donald Trump during his campaign for a second presidential term in 2024. The report from the Department of Homeland Security has found the agency was unaware of the transmissions because it failed to establish a joint communications room with local police. And New South Wales Liberal Senator Maria Kovacic has been elected Chief Opposition Whip in the Senate following the retirement of Tasmanian Senator Wendy Askew. Senator Askew announced last month she wouldn't be recontesting the next federal election. Canberra's weather, a shower or two this afternoon and a maximum of 10 degrees. Right now it's 9, and I'll be back with more news in about half an hour.
0: Declan, did you ever get on board the sourdough trend during COVID?
1: No, I didn't, but I was always a bit jealous of people that did because it seemed like a really nice kind of little, you know, routine or hobby to start.
0: It did seem very wholesome, and I've always told myself I will learn how to do that. And then I get a bit intimidated because it requires some kind of culture or, like, you know, dough starter something, which I have, you know, had a shop around to have a look at where I can get it. I'm yet to delve in.
1: Mm.
0: But I would like to. I would like to get into that habit.
1: I was recently doing a bit of reading about. I mean, it's not sourdough, but kefir.
0: Oh, I had some of that this week. But go on.
1: Yeah. Well, I was kind of. I mean, somebody recommended. Somebody was espousing its various health benefits, and I sort of went down a small rabbit hole. And I haven't done anything with it yet. But
0: no such thing as a small rabbit hole.
1: Well, no, that's right.
0: So this is what you might be. This is going to be your sourdough.
1: Maybe it
0: equivalent.
1: Might be my sourdough. Yeah. I have to say, I have been slightly put off, as you know, I was with sourdough by the kind of commitment involved, but it doesn't actually seem that complicated.
0: You're not actually making any bread. I felt this way about crocheting. It's like I can't. Once you get over the hump, it's okay.
1: But my
0: mother-in-law, when I've had sourdough in the cupboard, and I think it's, you know, it's too long in the tooth. That's going to the chickens.
1: Mm.
0: She does this thing where she'll like spray it with water, and then put it in the oven. And then
1: sort of revive it.
0: And it comes back to life.
1: Wow.
0: Yes, because apparently we throw away too much bread as Australians because we actually just don't know how to store it so it stays fresh for longer. Mm. So I don't know what I'm meant to be doing, but we're going to find out.
1: Cool.
0: Thank you, Declan.
1: Thanks, Alice.
0: Enjoy your kefir.
1: I will.
0: Cheers. Declan Gooch in the newsroom today here on 666 ABC Canberra. Yes. How long do you find your bread lasts? Do you throw it away? Once it sort of gets to the end, maybe you've got chooks like me. If you do, I wonder what you're doing as well to prepare for bird flu. Have you changed anything about your flock? Have you, I don't know, moved water sources into a cage? Maybe you've enclosed them. Let me know if you're taking any particular measures as bird flu gets closer and closer to the ACT. You might have heard earlier on the Federal Agricultural Minister, Julie Collins, spoke at a press conference this afternoon about the detection of the first suspected case of H5 bird flu in New South Wales. Here's what she had to say.
2: So I reiterate that there is no detection in our poultry or agricultural systems. What I can say is that we have been preparing for the H5 bird flu incursion into Australia should it occur. We have been seeing what it has done overseas. We also have learnt from H7 outbreaks that we've had in Australia in recent years. In our preparedness, we have been working with the poultry and the egg industries to do everything that we can do to mitigate against any incursions in our agricultural systems, and we continue to do that work with the states and territories and with the industry. It's about increasing our biosecurity systems and making sure that on-farm biosecurity systems are strong, making sure that everybody in the industry understands what they can do to mitigate and to make sure that their biosecurity around their farms is as strong as possible. I reiterate that these incursions are managed on ground by the states and territories, and that we have had discussions at the state and territory level, both through agriculture ministers, but also through departmental heads and chief vets around the country. We've also had our emergency response coordination meet. I think they've now met four times in the last week and a half in response to these suspected and detections in terms of the wild migratory birds.
3: What would actually happen though if it was detected in a poultry farm?
2: Well, as has occurred in the H7 outbreaks, we do deal with that, and it will be a decision of the emergency management response about whether or not we can eradicate, contain, or whether we manage an outbreak. And those decisions will be made by experts. What I would say is that certainly this H5 bird flu can be found in mammals. All animals, including humans and mammals, it can get the H5 bird flu. But what I would say is that the risk to human health remains low. And certainly at this stage in Australia, where we're at, is we've got single migratory birds, and there is no detection or evidence of any mass mortalities in any other bird life or wildlife.
0: But we are on alert. That was the Federal Agricultural Minister, Julie Collins, speaking at a press conference earlier about a detection of a suspected case of H5 bird flu in New South Wales, Hawke's Nest specifically.
4: You're with Alice Matthews on Afternoons on 666 ABC Canberra.
0: Hello to Paul from Chisholm. Hi, Alice. I've been away from radio. Has the puzzle been solved and announced yet? Paul, I'm so glad you asked. We haven't solved it yet. We'll do that a little later on this half hour. But it definitely has been announced. We will get the problem to you on the text line. It's called the census taker problem, or the census problem. That's what we're solving today. I'll send it to you. I can stay safe. It's safe to stay tuned in. We're not going to solve it till just before 2 o'clock this afternoon. Whether you make your bread or buy it, what is the best way to keep it fresh? On the text line, simple. One listener says freeze bread, but maybe there are other ways. That's coming up next after Badlands. Bruce Springsteen, this is 666.

0: Badlands, Bruce Springsteen on 666. I actually heard the most beautiful cover of I'm on Fire by Bruce Springsteen last night by Mumford & Sons. It was really stripped back, really brought the song to life in my opinion. The original, obviously amazing, but that cover, I tell you what, I listened to it probably three times in a row, so I highly recommend Mumford & Sons' cover of I'm on Fire by Bruce Springsteen. On the text line, how do I get to see a written copy of the census problem? I'm so glad you asked. You'll get one sent back to you. You just text census. And there's always points for creativity in the afternoon's equation. Love this. I told the census taker that I was the same age as the woman next door. He wrote down that I was as old as the hills. Very good. Yes, we do respect creativity on 0467922666. Now, we saw a social media post basically saying that Australians are throwing away too much bread because we don't know how to store it. Somebody wrote in earlier saying freeze bread, and surely we're doing that. So is this advertising hype for bread stores or bread storage bags or something else? Or is actually a bit of truth in that? We know it's now day three of Plastic Free July. Might be wondering about the practical things that you can do to reduce your use of plastic. Laura Jean is a dietitian, avid fermenter, cook, permaculturalist, and enthusiastic gardener. She also runs sourdough workshops at the Canberra Environment Centre. Laura, thank you so much for being here on Afternoons.
1: No worries. Happy to chat.
0: Do you think that's true? We throw away too much bread because we just are not storing it right?
1: Oh, I think that there's probably a bit of the both end, maybe a little bit clickbaity title to get us in there and perhaps purchase their, their storage solution.
0: Yes.
1: I don't think there's a right or a wrong. I think it depends on, the individual household's use. If you're finding that food waste and bread waste particularly is an issue, then yeah, definitely perhaps thinking about how you store your bread could be a useful strategy.
0: Maybe even how you purchase it. Someone on the text line says buy half loaves to save waste. Mm. But Laura, what do you do?
1: So I bake my own sourdough bread and I keep mine cut side down on a wooden chopping board just on my kitchen bench. So the crust, which is a protective layer, kind of like our skin, is a protective layer for the bread. And so that's exposed to the air. But the cut side, which would traditionally dry out, is face down on the wooden cutting board.
0: Okay. So you've got a bread loaf upright.
1: Yes, basically. Yes. Actually, I sent Betsy a photo of it. But that's what I've found to be the most effective way overall. I mean,
0: right.
1: It will, I've got five humans eating bread at home. And so if
0: it disappears,
1: it doesn't take too long. Mama bread, as they call it affectionately, to be distinguished from square bread.
0: Yeah.
1: Which is, the bread that you get that's square, obviously. It does get pretty much consumed, but if it's like a bit of a slower week or people have been on the porridge or the cereal instead of the bread, it will sometimes dry out and be a little bit harder to cut, but that's just when it becomes toast in our household. Or if it's looking like it's not going to be used up, then as the person on the text line said, I will generally pop it in the freezer and pull it out for quick homemade garlic bread or things like that.
0: So you're really just letting the crust do its own thing. You're not putting anything over it while it's sitting on that wooden chopping board.
1: Not for my one, because it is the homemade sourdough, and the way that my sourdough is a really low, slow ferment, which just means that you let it sit around for longer, which is really kind of like basically, hands-off baking, which is how I like it, and the way it actually happens in a household with five humans. But because of the way the flour absorbs the moisture from the bread and the natural ferment process, I do find it stays fresher for longer, as in it doesn't go stale. And then because there is some moisture in the bread, of course, and by leaving it on the bench, it does tend to then not go mouldy as quickly if it's in a bag. Sometimes I make bread rolls, and because they have a bigger surface area to the inside, they'll dry out quicker. So I will pop them in a bag, like just either like an old plastic bag from say some crackers or something like that, just reusing. And if they get left and forgotten about, they will go a little bit moldy. So outside of the plastic bag, I find best for our our climate here in Canberra, if it's a homemade bread, if it's something like a sourdough. But if it's a commercial bread, you would probably find outside of a plastic bag, like a commercial square bread, as my kiddos would call it.
0: Yeah.
1: It would just dry out quite quickly. It's not made, and it's cut, so it's like higher surface area.
0: Well, this is the thing. If you do purchase bread, and if it's sourdough sliced, what then is the best way to store that? Is it a paper bag, plastic, or another kind of bag that we can get?
1: Yeah, well, once you've sliced it and you've increased the surface area, it will dry out quicker. So it really depends on the rate to which your family consumes. It's like the rate of consumption to tolerance for dry bread level that you have in your household. So if you find, like me, I'm a peak condition. I'm after the second day, it's not, I can't eat it fresh. So I will always have it toasted. So that's fine for me. But if you're somebody who has a bit more of a tolerance, like my littlest kiddo, he'll eat the bread rolls when they've been on the bench for like 4 days, and I'm like, okay, buddy, go for you, go for gold. So it depends on your own household, but I think if you are finding that either the enjoyment of the bread or the quality of the bread's deteriorating before your family can consume it, then yeah, you've got those options like popping it in the freezer or buying smaller loaves is really the only way. There's no magic storage solution, because bread, the reason it is our daily bread is because, you know, it was traditionally made daily problem that it doesn't store
0: so
1: well. Makes
0: so much sense.
1: I don't think there's a magic solution, despite what perhaps some businesses might want to sell in their clickbaity social media posts, which I did get sucked into that one too, I must admit, as a sourdough baker. I was like, oh, how should we be storing it? Of course, with their products. But traditionally, you know, bread was often also stored in like linen or cotton kind of bags. So for people who might be wanting to go plastic free, you know, looking for those plastic free options. I mean, once you've purchased it in the plastic bag, the plastic is there, right? So, you know, that's why it's kind of no point bringing it home and decanting it into the cotton or linen bag, unless it improves your enjoyment of the bread. But if you can purchase it outside of something like that, like in a brown paper bag, like in a paper bag, or if you're making your own, then yeah, sometimes linen or cotton bags can give it a little bit more protection. But I really think it tends to be, either eating the bread while it's at your peak condition, or freezer. Freezer is probably the best option. There will be a compromise to the crust though. Once you defrost it, it will often, So personally, I find rolls freeze and defrost better, as far as like you get less kind of compromise on texture.
0: How long
1: and taste.
0: Can you freeze bread for? Because we've had some gluten-free bread when my partner's dad comes, and then we freeze it and basically till the next time he comes. And I always think, I think it's been in there too long. What is the freezer life of a loaf of bread?
1: Well, there's two things when we look at, say, storage life. There's food quality and there's food safety. When it comes to food safety, indefinitely. There's no, when you're dropping the temperature down to minus 18 degrees, which is roughly the temperature of a domestic freezer, the microorganisms, which could cause a food safety issue, can't replicate. So you're not going to get any mold. So from a food safety point of view, end of time. You know, you could eat that whenever. Food quality is what will slow down or deteriorate over time. So again, it depends on how fresh it was when it went in, and also the person at the other end's enjoyment and tolerance, you know, of that. One sort of technique you can use for refreshing bread is to put it into a warm oven, kind of either wet it or add some moisture.
0: Yes, I've seen this being done.
1: Refresh it. It will only refresh it though for that immediate use, so it doesn't kind of take it back to kind of, you know, freshly baked and then you can leave. You know, it doesn't reset the clock, and you can't just leave it on the bench then for another 3 days or whatever. But if you say had that situation with your father-in-law coming and you're like, right, well, I want to make the bread a bit more enjoyable for him, you can grab out what he's going to eat in that kind of serve and refresh it that way, or resign it to toast.
0: Laura Jean runs sourdough workshops at the Canberra Environment Centre, but she's also a dietitian, an avid fermenter, permaculturist, enthusiastic gardener. A lot going on the text line 0467 922 666. Brendan of Monash says, Alice, best to keep the best way to keep bread fresh is to eat it or share it, then make another one. Bread that doesn't have additives is tricky to keep as fresh on the day of baking. I'm interested to hear the idea you have, though. Also, some starter or shared knowledge and books too. I also have some starter to share or knowledge of books too, says Brendan. Yes, okay, I'm interested, Brendan, in that starter. Liz of Spence says, hi, Alice. I make my own sourdough bread and I slice it and freeze it and use as wanted. My recipe makes two loaves and is delicious with soup in winter, says Liz of Spence. Yes, I was chatting with our newsreader, Laura Declan Gooch, before, and we were both sort of like, it feels intimidating to start this, but is it?
1: I think that it depends on, you know, your personality. But yes, I think that first step can feel like intimidating. And that's where I think things like a workshop or a book, depend how you learn, or a YouTube video, you know, not everyone's an in-person class person. But I think somebody just kind of like holding hands, similarly to back in the day, how it would have been your grandma or your nonna at the kitchen bench that you're learning under, an auntie or somebody, not to be gendered, but often those food techniques used to pass down in that kind of lineage, where you would watch it, or where you grew up watching it be made every day or every week in your family. And it kind of took the demystified the process. Whereas if you are starting from scratch and you've never seen anyone make bread, or you haven't been, you know, in a kind of home space where that has happened a lot, then yeah, I think it can be intimidating. And I think that's pretty normal. As humans, the unknown can be a little bit scary. But usually once we give things a go, you know, it becomes less daunting then. But I think if you can find someone in some way, whether it's a book or a video or a workshop or even just a mentor that can just step you through that first process. And then for most people after that, they're on their way.
0: I feel like we've got a lot to learn and we should just dive in. Laura Jean, you've been amazing.
1: Absolutely. Dive in. And, you know, if you are diving into bread making, expect some flops. I tell, like, as I teach at a school sometimes doing garden stuff, and I always tell kiddos that garden and cooking is like a giant science experiment. And so when things don't go to plan, then change a variable or look at your variables and see what you can do differently, as opposed to seeing things like bread making as a success or a failure scenario, because it's never that.
0: Oh, so just be ready to make mistakes and it's okay. It's all learning curves.
1: Yeah. You learn something new about your oven or your starter, if you've got a starter, or your kitchen, you know, whatever it might be. And then you can change a variable or adjust a variable and go again. There's no failures when it comes to baking. Worst case scenario, you've got some croutons for your winter soup.
0: That's a good way to look at it. I love your positivity and your energy, Laura. Thank you so much for being here.
1: No worries. Thanks.
0: Cheers. Laura Jean there. She runs sourdough workshops at the Canberra Environment Centre and, is a cook, an avid fermenter, enthusiastic gardener, and to top it all off, a dietitian as well.
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0: Hobby Club coming up after the 2 o'clock news. It is 2:06 at the moment. We'll also solve the census problem. So if you want one last crack at this, 0467 922 666, we'll send the problem your way and we'll pick a winner.

out of all those that have answered correctly thus far on the text line. If you've got your own tips on keeping bread fresh, send them in to 0467 922 666.

Augie March, One Crowded Hour on 666 ABC Canberra. This is the afternoon's program. Coming up after 2 o'clock, we're going to look at a specific style of dancing. I wonder if you can guess what it is by this hint.

dancing might we be visiting after 2 o'clock? 0467 922 666. And Paula Chisholm, thank you for your guess on the census problem 2, 3 and 6. It's not the answer. I'll give you a hint. Two of the children

0: 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We'll solve it after this.
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5: ABC News, good afternoon. I'm Declan Gooch. The Federal Agriculture Minister says Australia stands ready to respond to new cases of H5 bird flu following the first suspected positive case in New South Wales. Authorities have confirmed a suspected case of H5 bird flu in a giant petrel, which was found at Hawk's Nest, north of Newcastle. Another suspected case is believed to have been identified in Western Australia after a dead giant petrel was found near Mullaloo in Perth's north. Minister Julie Collins today chaired a meeting of state and territory agriculture ministers and says officials have learnt from H5 outbreaks overseas, as well as local outbreaks of the H7 virus.
6: We have been working with the poultry and the egg industries to do everything that we can do to mitigate against any incursions in our agricultural systems, and we continue to do that work with the states and territories and with the industry.
5: The Australian Federal Police are considering a brief of evidence from the Australian Centre for International Justice detailing alleged war crimes in Gaza by an Australian citizen who was in the Israeli Defence Force. Elizabeth Byrne reports.
7: Rowan Arif from the centre says the report details three charges, including war crimes and a crime against humanity, all to do with the destruction of property and in breach of Commonwealth laws. She says the evidence includes satellite images, social media reports and witness statements. The AFP has yet to indicate if it will pursue the case, but it has made clear in the past it is aware of allegations of war crimes by Australian citizens. It is not an offence to serve in a foreign military force, but it is Australia's responsibility to pursue its own citizens in the case of war crimes committed overseas.
5: Infrastructure Canberra says it's taking a precautionary approach after asbestos was found at the City Health Centre in Canberra's CBD. The building houses several health services, including Breastscreen ACT and the drug checking service CanTest, and will remain closed until next Friday. Infrastructure Canberra's Fahim Khan says asbestos testing in the building is underway.
8: We've engaged specialist consultants. They're the experts, and we're relying on their advice. Of course, for us, the health and safety of occupants in the building is first and foremost, and we've followed their recommendations.
5: The University of New South Wales is being ordered to pay more than $32 million to its staff after admitting to underpaying them over the course of about a decade. The Fair Work Ombudsman says more than 33,000 university staff, many of whom are casually employed, were paid the incorrect rates for lectures, tutorials, exam supervision and marking. The Workplace Tribunal has been investigating the university since 2020, when UNSW first self-reported underpayments. Overseas, Venezuela's acting president is continuing to defend the government's response to last week's massive earthquakes. Locals say the government took too long to respond and left civilians alone to shoulder most of the immediate rescue effort. The death toll from the twin quakes has now risen to almost 2,600. Delcy Rodriguez claims the media influenced Venezuelans to create chaos in the hard-hit city of La Guaira.
9: The following day, the state was militarized precisely to restrict access and allow search and rescue specialists to carry out their work. The first media narrative concocted was everyone should go down to La Guaira to cause chaos.
5: South African President Cyril Ramaphosa is calling for an immediate ceasefire in parts of the Democratic Republic of Congo, where an Ebola outbreak has killed almost 450 people. The number of confirmed Ebola cases there has now risen to almost 1,500. The World Health Organization has begun a trial of potential treatments for the Bundibugyo strain of the disease, which has no cure and is behind the current outbreak. Mr. Ramaphosa says he hopes a vaccine will be developed soon.
10: We need a ceasefire in the area where Ebola has broken out, where there is still war that is raging. This is needed to allow the safe passage of humanitarian assistance and the medical supplies that need to be transported to those who are affected.
5: In sport, Portugal is into the Soccer World Cup round of 16 after a 2-1 win over Croatia in Toronto. The match was decided by a stoppage time goal from Gonzalo Ramos. Earlier, Spain defeated Austria 3-0 to breeze through to the round.

0: round of 16 against Portugal. The final game today sees Switzerland face Algeria in Vancouver. Canberra's weather, a shower or two this afternoon and a top of 10 degrees. Right now it's 8. Tomorrow, mostly sunny with a low of 2 and a top of 13. On Sunday, partly cloudy and 12. 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
1: Returns Monday from 5:30 on 666 ABC Canberra. Afternoons with Alice Matthews on 666 ABC Canberra. Have your say. 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
3: Still have time to weigh in on the census problem. A couple of guesses have come in since my hint of two of the kids are twins, so two are the same age, and a few people coming in guessing 3, 3 and 4, which is not the answer. 0467 922 666. You can try again. You can also text Recycle for Sight to that number, because earlier on in the program we heard from an incredible Year 12 student called Ava, who's doing a collection drive for the Recycle for Sight program for the Lions Club. And we've got a box here, and that will take all of your old prescription glasses. So ones you don't use anymore, reading glasses you've got lying around, there is a place for them. Throughout July, we'll have a box here, and we'll give them to Ava at the end. She's going to do a big handover to the Lions Club of those hundreds of glasses, and they get repurposed and sent around to those who need it. How did you go with the style of dance that we're covering for Hobby Club? Send me a message if you know what we're talking about. What kind of dancing? 0467 922 666.

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1: Wangarali Majinu, Alice Matthews, Afternoons, ABC Radio Canberra, Ngunawalwari Canberra Wurundjeri.
0: Do you have a hobby? Maybe you juggle multiple. Maybe you're in search for a new one. This week we're going to step out and onto the dance floor for a hobby that's been bringing people together for generations. I'm pretty sure I haven't done this maybe since I was in primary school, if Strip the Willow counts as our next topic, which is, of course, square dancing. Joining us from the Canberra Square Dancers Group are callers Alan Kerr and Alana Smith, along with Kim Lowry, who recently graduated. Congratulations from the Beginners Program. Welcome to you all. Thank you so much for coming in.
2: Thank you, Alice. It's nice to be here.
0: Was I on the money to Strip the Willow count as square dancing?
2: Not quite.
0: Okay. So what is it, Alan?
2: Square dancing is sort of taking popular music, but using square dancing, you learn the calls, and the caller constructs a choreography out of those calls that you know to make a dance in time with music. That's okay. Modern square dancing.
0: So this is foreign to me. Can you explain, Alana, what a caller is? You, both of you are callers.
3: Yes, both of us are callers. The caller is the person that stands in front of the dancers, usually on a stage or at the front of the room, with the microphone and the music and tells them what to do. And the idea is that you mix up the dancers in interesting formations using a variety of choreography and interesting music, and then you get them back to where they started again.
0: So what kind of music are we talking, like a Taylor Swift?
2: The whole range.
0: The whole range. It can be anything.
2: Yeah, so the companies in America that tend to put square dance music together for us choose what they think has nice danceability. So it isn't always, sometimes some love songs and things like that mightn't translate well into a dance rhythm. So it's really what you can translate into a dance rhythm and still carry the elements of the song with it, yeah.
0: So there are sort of set combinations of choreography and you...
2: No. So there are two types of calls that callers do these days, and one is hoedowning.
0: Oh, yeah?
2: Where you completely freelance and the idea is to get the dancers back home again at the end of it all. But you're using the calls that they know. So as they're learning, you're only using the calls that they currently know. Mm-hmm. But as they learn more, you utilise a greater range of calls.
0: So what are some of the other calls outside of the hoedown?
2: It's a singing call where you take a nice structured piece of choreography and put it to music

0: for couples.
1: Yes, so hence the square dancing. This is okay. Yes. This is good to get to.
0: And so the opportunity is for everybody to dance with the other partners around the group in the square, and at the end of the song, come back to your original partner.
1: Let's go to Kim now, who's recently graduated from the beginners. Is it harder than it sounds?
2: I was lucky enough that I did bush dancing in Victoria when I was younger. So I knew what was going on. But once you learn three or four moves and then you're learning new ones the following week, you get a bit mixed up. So the deal is you blame the caller or your partner.
1: Blame the tools.
2: Never take responsibility.
1: So is that what got you into it from your bush dancing back in the day? You thought, I'll give it another go again.
2: My girlfriend and I decided we wanted to do something a little bit different than the standard get-togethers, and we saw their promotion on Facebook, and it was a 16-week beginner's course, and I hadn't done it since primary school. So we both went, what a great thing to do on a Wednesday night.
1: What surprised you most about going?
2: The laughter. There is so much belly laughing going on because even the experienced dancers will occasionally stuff up. So, you know, you end up a little bit twisted and turned, and laughing at each other is just magic.
1: We've got some square dancers in the studio here on 666. Kim Lowry, who is a beginner. Well, not anymore. I guess you're intermediate now, are you?
2: I'm in mainstream. I'm not in the plus. There is different stages.
1: Okay.
2: And I'm no longer a beginner mainstream.
1: No longer a beginner. Alana Smith and Alan Kerr are callers with the Canberra Square Dancers Group. It's all part of Hobby Club. We do this fortnightly and, gosh, we've covered quite a wide range. But this is the first time we've had the square dancers in the studio. Alan and Alana, I wonder, how long have you both been doing it for, and what got you into it? We could start with you. You're laughing, Alana.
3: I've been doing it nearly 25 years.
1: Impressive. Gosh.
3: I have been doing square dancing a lot longer than that. I started in my teens and then I had a big gap, and then I came back to it after a big gap, and it's amazing how quickly you can pick it up again once you've learned it.
1: So what's kept you at it for so long?
3: Sorry?
1: What's kept you at it for so long?
3: I had university and life gets in the way, as they say.
1: Yeah,
3: so,
1: yeah.
3: And then I came back to Alan's club and learned again, you know, and after a while I sort of thought, oh, this calling looks really interesting. I wonder whether I could do that. Next thing I know, Alan's handing me a record like we used to use in the old days and saying, oh, he'd like to do calling, you know, and that was it. So I've been doing it ever since. There's a whole community of callers in Australia and all around the world as well that you can also join once you become a caller, and you can swap information and sort of you go to conferences and conventions and things like that and get to exchange ideas, and there's all sorts of caller training that you can do, which is really interesting to learn new tricks and techniques and
1: like what
3: ideas, and yeah, it's a great hobby,
1: you know? What kind of tricks and techniques can you learn as a caller?
3: There's a particularly fascinating one I've seen done several times at a convention where they take the whole floor and they mix everybody up in moves. They have sequences of moves where they do. And if you start on the right-hand side of the floor or something like that, you're going to move around the entire floor, you know, like football stadium size, you know, depending on the number of people they get. And by the end of the call, the caller will have you back where you started again. That's not one square. That's like 20 or more, you know. It's an amazing trick. It's so
1: much
3: fun.
1: Does it involve maths?
3: Yes.
1: Yeah, I thought so, and that's why I felt myself shriveling away. What about you, Alan? Where did this journey begin for you?
0: I came to Canberra in 73 to work at ANU as an electronics engineer.
1: Oh, nice.
0: And somebody said, I'm going square dancing tonight. And I thought, Robin and I ought to try and get into something like that. And so we went along, and from that, of course, the interest of calling triggered my interest, because it's the sort of generating the patterns and the science of getting people back together again.
1: The puppeteer.
0: Yeah. And it is very much like playing chess with live people. I'm serious.
1: That's an awesome way to describe it. Yeah.
0: And you are moving them all and trying to make it so that it flows nicely for them to the music, and if they remembered the calls correctly, they find themselves

0: back home again at the end of the sequence, yeah.
1: And producer Sarah was just mentioning something you were showing her in the green room that involved a lot of high tech. What was that?
0: Well, we've progressed from acetate records to 45s to mini discs to
2: CDs.
0: Yeah. CDs, and then eventually to MP3s on computers. And so all of our music these days is virtually MP3 on a computer. And so you're able to play and stop and start your music at will.
1: Okay.
0: We've just come back
1: from... It's almost like a DJ.
0: Very much so. Yeah. We've just come back from a national convention in Tasmania this year.
1: Yeah.
0: That's the Australian National. Nearly 500 dancers at a week, at a five-day event, wasn't it? Five-day event with sessions for callers and dancers as well. But it's the night and the sessions are all dress-up, dancing sessions, really. And I've been involved over the years, of course. The first convention I held here in Canberra was in 84.
1: Mm-hmm.
0: We had 1,500 dancers at the Bruce Stadium.
1: Wow.
0: For a five-day dance festival.
1: That's awesome.
0: And again in 94, we held another one in Canberra.
2: And 2014.
0: And 2014. So over the years we've ran three.
1: Where was 2024s?
0: Oh, well, I'm getting a bit older for that.
1: You're overdue. You're overdue. On the text line 0467 922 666. It's interesting listening to your segment on square dancing. I grew up in the US and spent summers in Kentucky and would go to square dances all the time, or hoedowns as they were called. You just learned on the fly and did what the caller told you. And of course, the callers had all been doing it forever. And we're brilliant at keeping everything moving. I would say to people not to be afraid and to give it a go. It's easy and it's fun. Kim, as the most recent inductee to the world of square dancing or hoedowns, what would you say to people thinking about giving it a go?
3: I'd definitely give it a go. We dress up every week. We've got petticoats, we've got bolos, we've got matching
1: You dress
3: tops.
1: Up! Yes. That's so fun!
3: And when you get twirled around the dance floor, it is excellent.
1: What
3: so
1: a rush.
3: Definitely give it a go.
1: So if someone's listening and thinking, yeah, this is my vibe, where should they go? Alan, Alana, is there a website, socials page?
0: Yeah, we have a Curlicue website in Canberra. We also have Square Dance Canberra.
2: Square Dance
3: Australia. We found them on Facebook.
1: Yeah. Facebook, Canberra yeah. Square Dancers Group. How are you going in terms of members? It seems like there's quite a few.
0: Well, over the years, because it's an activity that wanes and climbs with people in their different phases of life, of course.
1: Yeah, yes, yeah.
0: And, of course, these days it's harder to find younger people to get involved in the activity because they've got so much choices to do. But it's nice when you do get young people come along as well as it tends to appeal more to the kids have left home and what can we do? Oh, we'll go out dancing. And so that tends to be the group that we are strongest with at the moment, yeah.
1: Oh, but calling all young people, I think when you say come for a hoedown, I reckon people would be like, oh,
0: yeah, that's
1: I'm
0: right.
1: interested. Well, thank you all so much. This has been so much fun. I've loved learning a little more about it.
3: Thanks for having
2: Thank
3: us.
2: Thank you.
1: My
2: Thank
1: absolute
2: you,
1: pleasure. Alan Kerr there and Alana Smith, callers with the Canberra Square Dancers Group, and Kim Lowry, who recently took up square dancing and has graduated from the beginners program here on 666 ABC Canberra.
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0: Bruno Mars, I Just Might on 666 ABC Canberra. It is time. How did you go with the census taker problem? A census taker walks up to a house and asks the woman who answers the door, how many children do you have and what are their ages? The woman replies, I have three. If you multiply their ages, the product is 36. The sum of their ages is the number of the house next door. And she points to that house. The census taker walks to that house, comes back and says, I need more information. The woman replies, my eldest child plays the piano. The census taker then says, thank you. I now have everything I need. What are the ages of her three children? That was today's afternoon's equation, courtesy of Graham of Ainslie, the census taker problem. How did you go? On 1300 681 666. Hello, Leo of Marimbula.
1: Hello, Alice.
0: Long time no talk. Apparently, you're very good at these equations.
1: Oh, or I could be very lucky.
0: Well, let's find out. What answer did you land on?
1: 9, 2, and 2.
0: That is correct. My goodness, I've really struggled with that. How did you get there?
1: Well, I realised straight away, well, early on, that there are numerous combinations that will multiply out to 36.
0: Absolutely.
1: So I've gone high tech and pulled out a pencil and paper.
0: Yes, and that's how
1: down,
0: we do it.
1: Down all the combinations. Yep. And there were seven of them. But then when you add them up, they're all different except for two. There are two of the combinations add up to 13.
0: Uh-huh.
1: That's why the census taker had to come back. He saw the house next door as 13, but that didn't resolve it for him.
0: Yes.
1: But once she told him it was the oldest daughter, so she's clearly not a twin,
0: mm-hmm.
1: Then the combination that works is 9, 2, and 2.
0: That is the other combination was 6, 6.
1: Yeah, the other combination was 6, 6, and 1 that added up to 13.
0: And what we loved about this was that there was a bit of a red herring with the piano clue. My oldest daughter plays piano, but it's not the piano. It's the fact that there's an oldest that was the giveaway.
1: That's right. No, it was a very, very subtly put together problem.
0: Well, you have nailed it, Leo of Marimbula. Well done. I don't know where we stand with you being in Marimbula and getting a prize to you.
1: Oh, you could just jackpot it to someone else. I've got enough 666 merchandise from over the years.
0: Very kind of you, Leo. Wonderful to chat and well done. Thank you so much.
1: No worries. See you, Alice.
0: Cheers. Leo of Marimbula there, walking you through the census problem solved. Graham will give you his recap after the 2:30 news if you would like to have a crack at it, be led along, because there is a bit of explaining and it does involve quite a bit. Solving that one. So well done.
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3: Australia's only cat historian tells the surprising and complicated story of our famous and infamous felines. The Cats of Australia by Jodie Stewart. Available in bookshops and online.
0: It is just about to hit 2:30. Time to get the news headlines update with Declan Gooch. Good afternoon once again.
4: Good afternoon, Alice. Making news, the New South Wales government says there's no current risk to the state's poultry industry as it records its first suspected positive case of H5 bird flu on the mid-north coast. A member of the public spotted an ill-looking migratory seabird, a giant petrel, north of Newcastle this morning. ACT Greens MLA Andrew Braddock is calling for the Territory Government to make ambulances free for Canberrans. It follows calls from healthcare advocates for National Cabinet to make ambulance billing consistent around the country. Former AFL star Nikki Winmar has been found guilty of assaulting a woman in northern Victoria last year. Winmar faced the Bendigo Magistrates Court today on 4 counts of assault after he dragged a woman by the hair and slammed her head into a door during an argument in May 2025. And streets have been shut in New York as preparations continue for Taylor Swift's rumoured wedding to NFL star Travis Kelce this weekend. Reports suggest the 2-day event at Madison Square Garden will kick off with a small rehearsal dinner before the main ceremony on Friday local time that 1,000 people are expected to attend. Canberra's weather, a shower or two this afternoon. Currently it's 9 degrees and I'll be back with more news in half an hour.
0: Thank you very much, Declan Gooch. Are there any words that you struggle to pronounce? Or get pulled up on, actually. I will share one with you that every time, actually, except for the most recent occasion, that I have done a story involving the word nuclear.
4: Yes.
0: Inevitably someone will say it's Nuclear. Or I'll say nuclear and someone will say it's nuclear. And I have still never quite figured out what is the right one.
4: Either of them must surely be okay.
0: But then if either of them are okay, I wonder why the passion.
4: I also feel like that's not the, you know, there is another mispronunciation of that word that's fairly common out there that is wrong on the spelling. You know, nuclear is something that you hear from time to time.
0: Is that any different to what I just said?
4: Well, you said nuclear.
0: I said nuclear or nuclear, and you said what?
4: Nuclear.
0: Oh, nuclear.
4: Yeah, so that's the one that you do sometimes hear that. That is, on the spelling of the word, that's got to be wrong.
0: Yes. But those
4: other two, I feel like are kind of, one of the stories I just read, the giant petrel that was found with.
0: Petrel.
4: The word migratory.
0: Yes, trips me up.
4: I checked that. In the Macquarie Dictionary, it can be pronounced migratory or migratory.
0: Oh, not migratory?
4: Not migratory, although I'm sure there are people that say it that way too. and the one that came most naturally to me was migratory.
0: Migratory, but, yes, to sort of clip it off.
4: Yes.
0: We used to get pulled up when I was doing newsreading in Sydney, in the senior newsreader there. Mm. If you said ceremony...
4: You would have to re-record it
0: and say ceremony.
4: That's an ABC classic, that one. That's been drummed into me too, ceremony. I think I had ceremony in those headlines just then too, in the story about Taylor Swift's
0: wedding. You know what, Deck? I actually prefer ceremony.
4: Well, I think that's how you hear most people say it these days. But after more than a decade of having it bashed into me one particular way, it's very difficult to change.
0: I think by far, though, for me, the most contentious pronunciation has always been the nuclear.
4: People do have strong opinions about that one.
0: But I don't actually think there is a right or wrong way. That's the thing.
4: Well, I think those two examples that you've given me, that's how it's spelled. They both seem like fairly subtle variations of the spelling, you know.
0: Hard to
4: argue with either of them.
0: It is. There's a whole range of them. Mm. And I don't know if it's safe doing a topic like this, but that's what we're doing anyway. Thank you, Declan.
4: Thanks, Alice.
0: Declan Gooch. Updating you on the ceremony, the Taylor Swift and her fiance. It's the rehearsal dinner. Are we still at the rehearsal dinner? I'm not sure. Anyway, Book Corner coming up. What pronunciations have caused the most grief for you? 0467 922 666. Book Corner next with local author Rhiann Williams.

0: Deborah Conway, it's only the beginning, and yes, it is. Ceremony, nuclear, they are just the beginning. We haven't even started the Book Corner segment, and on 0467922666, no to ceremony. Yes, it was drummed into us as ABC newsreaders, ceremony. Another listener says, I think nuclear is more a problem than the other nuclear pronunciations you mentioned. Yeah, but why? And hello to Brendan. Hi, Alice. What about the word debut? I thought it was pronounced debut, but increasingly I hear debut, even from Anavita, who speaks French. Thanks, says Brendan. I mean, I struggle with the English, so I don't know how we're going to go if we get into the French pronunciations. Good afternoon to you, Rhianne Williams, local author who joins you for Book Corner each week. How are you going?
1: I'm very well, Alice, and I'm thinking French this week might be easier than German last week.
0: We were all languages. Somewhere up there without a paddle, weren't we, for that? Actually, no, the listeners came to our aid.
1: That's true. And also, you speak Spanish, so that is a very beautiful language to speak.
0: Spanish, for the most part, looks like what it is spelt as. It sounds like what it's spelt as.
1: So it's a phonetic language.
0: Yes. When you look at the word debut or debut, D-E-B-U-T, like that says debut.
1: Yeah. Debut.
0: Yes.
1: Debut.
0: Yes.
1: Debit.
0: Or debit.
1: Yeah.
0: Actually, that is how we say debit.
1: Yeah. Or no, we would say debit. Debit. So it's an E, but a debut. So a slightly different sound.
0: Debut.
1: Debut.
0: And I think just for the, maybe the sake of ease, easiness, instead of texting in phonetically, you can just call 1300 681 666 and compare pronunciations. I think it's going to be a lot easier, although thus far people have fared very well. And I love that we're kicking this on, Rhianne, because it kind of started last week. We were debating whether people say H or H.
1: Yes. And I was driving back yesterday with a friend of mine because we went to the beach for the day, and she is Dutch, and she was saying, I find it very interesting the way lots of Australians say axe instead of ask. And I was thinking,
0: I've never heard an Australian say that.
1: So listeners, please do text in and let Alice know that you can often hear people say axe instead of ask. I'll axe you, yeah. I'm only going to axe you once.
0: I'm going to axe you to the dance.
1: Yeah. Oh, he axed her to the dance.
0: Like, really?
1: So, yeah, it's definitely a pronunciation that's
0: really
1: out there. Yeah. And what's interesting about it, in fact, is that the first published English Bible, which was published in 1535, and it's known as the Coverdale Bible. So, and it was the first complete Bible, so it had the Old and the New Testament and all the other bits that go along with it. Matthew 7:7 was written as axe, and it shall be given to you.
0: Oh.
1: And that Bible had royal approval. So axe, and that was actually spelled A-X-E.
0: Oh, literally.
1: Literally,
0: axe.
1: Yeah. But actually, the other way that it can be spelled is A-K-S, because S and K.
0: I have heard those interchange, like ask or ax.
1: Ax.
0: Yeah.
1: Ax. Yeah, or axe. So either
0: I've
1: way.
0: I've never heard axe.
1: Well, it's a thing known as metathesis or metathesis. I'm not quite sure. We need a linguist to call in and tell us how to pronounce the word.
0: We need to get our linguist of Lynham back from last week.
1: And that's, so one of the words that I didn't know that's subject to that is wasps. So originally wasps were known as wops, W-A-P-S.
0: And that would be lots easier than wasp. To say wasps.
1: Well, it's an unusual thing that sort of S-K, S-P, sk, and sp, they're unusual sounds in them. They're really good at the beginning of words. So think, you know, school, sport, speech, spend.
0: Yeah.
1: But when they're in the middle, the sounds in the middle, it's a harder one for us to make, which is the same with, and I can't say nuclear the way that is often said by Americans. So I'm sure, it's nuclear.
0: I think when I get corrected, it's often people saying it's nuclear.
1: Oh, not nuclear.
0: Not nuclear.
1: So nuclear power.
0: Nuclear.
1: Well, there's another one which is new, because if we think about particular, and if we think about, because there are very few words in English that actually end in clear. So think about molecular, particular, muscular.
0: Nuclear, yes.
1: Yeah. So that's often why, so nuclear can also be pronounced as nuclear.
0: Okay, so people have definitely taken issue with nuclear.
1: Nuclear. So, nuclear, that's it.
0: Nuclear. So, okay, this message on 0467 922666. Okay, nuclear is a problem as no second U in the word, not a pronunciation issue, but I think that a 12th anniversary displays a lack of understanding of the word anniversary, and I find this really annoying. And on the H on the axe. Hi, Hatch and Axe is a Catholic schooling, and H or Ask isn't. I don't know if it comes down to what school you went to. Could be. Perhaps it's like regional or locational. 1-300-681-666. Got no idea. Hello to you again.
2: Hello. One of my favourite topics.
1: Glad to oblige.
0: I'd like to say us too, but I feel a bit nervous.
2: Oh, no. I was born in Queensland. My partner has spent a lot of time in South Australia. And two particular words, if you're a Queenslander and you go to South Australia, you better be very careful. The first word is Dan. Now, if you say it in Queensland, it's Dan. Okay.
0: Ant?
2: A Dan thing. But if you go to South Australia, it is dance.
0: Dance and dance, yes.
2: Okay.
0: France and France.
2: Yes, it's a tomato. The other one is really gets up their nose is castle. Now, I come
0: castle.
2: I spent a lot of time in Newcastle. In Queensland, they would say Newcastle, and in South Australia, it's definitely castle. As in like castle, Maine. It wouldn't be castle, Maine. And you better duck quickly because they'll come out flying punches.
0: Well, I mean, it's not just Queensland and South Australia. You get the Victorian, like the Melbourne kind of rounded sound as well. But yeah. you make a good point. It's got no idea. Thank you for the call.
2: No worries. No.
0: Cheers. Bye-bye. 1-300-681-666. Yes, we have delved into the muddy waters of pronunciation here on 666 with local author Rhiann Williams. Good afternoon to you, Peter. Peter the pedant. I hope I've said that correctly, Peter.
3: Beautifully, thank you, Alice.
0: What grinds your gears when it comes to pronunciation?
3: Well, I have actually requested of you in the past that you concentrate on pronouncing the T's in the middle of a word. So you say city, not city.
0: Unless it's Matthews.
3: Well, you don't pronounce the T in Matthews, it's the TH.
0: It's just a little joke, Peter.
1: There's two T's that don't get pronounced in Matthews. True.
3: I'm chuckling with you, Matthews.
0: So pronounce the T's, enunciate the T's.
3: Yes, please, if you wouldn't mind. And when you've managed that, would you please pass it on to your colleagues who are all in the same boat?
0: We do. I mean, we throw it away, though, don't we? Because maybe it's just an Australian accent thing, Peter. Like, Peter, I just did it then. Peter.
3: I don't know if it's an Australian accent thing. I've only noticed it in the last 12, maybe 2 years.
0: Yes. I mean, it could be an accent thing, but you make a good point. I will try to enunciate my T's a little bit better. But you can't overdo it, otherwise it sounds weird, don't you reckon?
3: No, I don't know. You've got a beautiful speaking voice. It sounds so much nicer coming from you that way.
0: Oh, well, thank you, Peter. I appreciate the call. Have
3: you.
0: A good one. Bye-bye.
3: Bye.
0: Peter the Bennett, who's, yes, been very forthcoming in saying, no, I have pulled you up on making sure you pronounce your T's.
1: I think one of the things that this shows is that language is a living thing. So,
0: yeah, an evolving thing.
1: An evolving thing. And particularly in relation to the ask and acts, that one of the things about that is that I really like to think of that as being that's one of those words that has probably come to people through a long line of people in their family who had that particular pronunciation.
0: Yes, yes.
1: And so it's ancient ancestors shaping the way you speak today. And particularly when we think about that axe was the first way that word was actually spelt and recorded in the English language.
0: Yeah.
1: So
0: maybe the rest of us are wrong.
1: Yeah. And so what passes as pedantry now probably 200-300 years ago might have infuriated people.
0: Infuriated
1: people
0: My husband is from a different part

0: of the US than I am, and it sounds wrong whenever he says nuke-ula. Another listener says, but it's spelt nuclear, not the same as particular. Do you have an answer to this?
1: I do.
0: Nuclear debate?
1: So because English has so few words that end in clear, therefore it's actually quite, and a lot more words that end in cula, like if we think about molecular, particular and muscular, that's actually a sound pattern that's more common to speakers. And so when we are speaking, we will actually default to a familiar pattern that we know.
0: Of course.
1: So that's why that people are going nuclear.
0: Nuclear.
1: Nuclear. Because particular, modular.
0: We're used to it.
1: We're used to it, yeah. And the other thing is that if you're going from the consonant cluster, this is now, I checked this, cli or cl, as in cli, that requires the tongue to move rapidly from the back of the mouth to the front. And so breaking this up by inserting a Y or a U sound actually makes it easier to say. So
0: yeah.
1: We are very, particularly when we're speaking quickly, then our tongue is doing a lot of work anyway. Mm-hmm. So that's why it's probably dropping the T's and not enunciating as clearly as some listeners would prefer.
0: True.
1: But what that requires us to do is to speak more slowly. And so the best announcers are often the ones that enunciate very clearly and vary the pace at which they speak, because that allows them to slow down on the words that need that more careful enunciation.
0: Or the stories that perhaps are serious and you need to say just, hey, with my voice, stop and listen to this. On 0467922666, H is associated with Catholic nuns where I grew up. Steve says, redefinitions of words. I feel like the quality of dictionaries has substantially reduced in quality with the provision of meaning and root with phonetic sayings. Any observations about this, asks Steve, which we might have to look into. Bored of / bored with. The former use of the phrase always jars me. However, more and more people have abandoned the with. The with, yeah, I always hear I'm so bored of. I don't often use it.
1: Ah, it's interesting that bored of, actually, there's a power relationship. I'm bored of that. So there's a distance, but I'm bored with that makes you sound like you're next to it.
0: You're also boring. 1-300-681-666. Good afternoon, Anne.
2: Oh, good afternoon. I'm the person who just texted in that bored with and bored of.
0: Yes, what do you use?
2: Bored with always catches me by surprise. But anyway, I have rung for a different reason.
0: Yes, go on.
2: My father always expressed the word film as film.
0: Film.
2: And I thought that it was just something to do with his pronunciation. And I was at the Irish Embassy a few years ago after my father's death, and the Irish person who was introducing something referred to films. And I suddenly realised that a number of the ways of pronouncing in my family were to do with their Irish ancestry.
0: Yeah, it makes a lot of sense. And I actually find film really endearing.
2: I know, me too. And I never said anything to Dad about it. But to me, it was distinctly his way of saying film.
0: Yes, yeah.
1: And did your dad grow? Were you from Queensland originally? Anne?
2: No, I'm from here, right here.
1: Oh, right.
2: My family came here in the 1850s, straight out of Ireland.
1: Wow. The reason I ask that is because films, I'm going to the films, is a very Queensland expression. And I think it's also, and pictures. You go to the pictures or the films?
0: Yes. The pictures and the films. Well, and we have another message saying we've got different words across different states as well. Cozzies, bathers, swimmers, that one
1: and
0: from
1: togs,
0: Mark, from
1: togs.
0: Gary Togs. Yeah. And thank you, lovely to chat. Thanks for the call.
2: Bye.
0: Cheers, Anne of Monica there.
1: So Alice, what about for you? Are there particular words that you note now that you think, oh, actually that comes from my mum or that comes from my dad?
0: And
1: you think,
0: I used to get like pulled up on the chips, which are called Doritos, but I used to really go Doritos. And it was just the way like my mum would talk. So same thing as Anne, like her dad would talk like that. So she would talk like that. And yeah, I just got it from mum, I think.
1: Yeah. So our language is often shaped, obviously, by the people who speak to us. So we have those ways of speaking that are actually as much a genetic inheritance to some extent, a linguistic inheritance.
0: A linguistic inheritance.

0: competence, which is lovely. It's like anything, any of your other traits. The phone lines and the text line is popping off. Kim says, love a good chat about correct pronunciation. From my end of the radio waves, it still sounds like you're saying pronunciation. The verb is pronounce, but the noun form is pronunciation as it's spelt. Catherine of Canberra, nuclear is totally incorrect. It's nuclear. Very hard to say it in a text. This is why we're saying to call 1-300-681-666. My favourite is brought instead of bought. Really? Two different words and meanings entirely.
1: I've bought what I brought.
0: Liz says, your pronunciations topic reminds me of Michael McIntyre's Silent Letter Day. Worth watching. I haven't heard of that one.
1: Oh, no, me neither.
0: Luke says, it does sound weird if you go hard on all the T's. I don't get hung up on this stuff, but when you look at how many Norman words have been introduced in English, says Luke. Donna says, I think Australians pronounce the U in words like tube, like you. Tube, whereas Americans say tube. I think it's where we emphasise the U that makes a difference in pronunciation. And I think Philem might have kicked something off on 1-300-681-666. Hello, Micah Fraser.
2: Hi, Alice. Back in the 70s, the ABC morning presenter was Chris Nielsen, who after a while went back to Tassie. Well, one morning he came on and he carried on and on and on about, have you noticed how all Queenslanders call it film? And why do Queenslanders call it film? And then after about an hour or so, he said, an irate listener has just called in. And he says, it's not all Queenslanders who pronounce it film. It's only the educated ones.
0: Oh, cheeky. Thank you, Mike. Oh, thanks for the call, Mike. Have a good one.
2: Have a lovely weekend.
0: You too. Bye-bye. Mike and Fraser there. Actually, I'm on the text line. Spike has said, is it scones or scones? This is one I've always wondered about because it's got an E. I would always say, I would think it's scones.
1: Well, isn't it the stone of scone? So the thing that the titular head of the royal house in England. Sorry.
0: Oh, I don't know of this.
1: So when they're anointed as king or queen, they sit on the stone of scone, and that's the Scottish name, and it's from Scotland. But mostly people would say scones.
0: Yes.
1: Yeah.
0: Is it scones?
1: Can I say the thing about it is how we say it is how we say it. And I think the interesting thing about it is if we determine that there's only one way of saying it, if we think about particularly, say, in the ABC, probably 30, 40 years ago, neither you nor I, possibly you more, much more so than me, would be speaking in what was understood as the same BBC pronunciation.
0: Pronunciation.
1: Pronunciation. Yeah. So the use of actually voices that you hear every day outside of the radio, having those voices on the radio speaks more to the authenticity of the storytelling on broadcasters.
0: Yes. I mean, if you compare the first radio broadcast, it is very British BBC. I love this distinction. I'm bored of doing a certain thing, but I'm bored with someone else's actions.
1: Oh.
0: We've run out of time.
1: Can I just say very quickly? One word that I say is saucepan. So S-O-S-S-P.
0: Oh, instead of saucepan. Instead your Welsh roots.
1: And that is a very, very Welsh thing. And thank you very much for this. It's been a lot of fun. And obviously
0: it's been a lot of fun. We need a 2.0. I haven't been able to get to everyone.
1: No. And also I haven't gotten to any books for the last 2 weeks. So next week we will talk books.
0: Yes. I vow to task Emma with that. Thank you very much, Rhiann.
1: Happy reading.
0: Happy reading. Rhiann Williams, our local children's author on 666. Handing over to Georgia Steins for the Drive program. Hello.
3: Hello. How are you?
0: Bird flu getting closer. Do you feel a bit nervous?
3: Yes, we do have calls in with the ACT government re-preparations, hoping that they might be able to give us some clarifications on that. Also, we're going to be talking about ambulances and the cost, because depending on where you live in Australia and where you are when the accident happens and whether you have a concession card or private health insurance, some people get it free. So there are two states where you can get it free if you're a resident of that state. Regardless.
0: Okay,
3: yes, Queensland and Tasmania. And then depending on whether you have a concession card in other places, you may or may not get it for free. And then, of course, there's private health insurance. But the Greens want it to be free for everyone in the ACT. And it's an economic argument because they say you're employing all these people to chase, and then in almost 40% of cases, you end up waiving the fee anyway. So just make it free.
0: Mm.
3: So we're going to test that. Would people be supportive of that in the ACT?
0: Free. Also,

0: That makes it less confusing.
1: Yes.
0: If you just know that it's free.
1: If you know that it's free, and maybe the hesitation to call if you think that you're going to pay would be gotten rid of.
0: Yeah. So I'd like to know what people's support is. And teased last week, Sally Wise, she thinks she's got one of the best ways to make mashed potato.
1: Oh, yes. I can't wait for that.
0: It's different to what I would have thought.
1: Yeah, because like, how lumpy do you want it? Are we being purist or having a bit of onion in there?
0: James Finlay said, "How hard is making mashed potato?" But
1: there's an art.
0: There's an art.
1: You need to have a lot of butter. Thank you, Georgia Stein. Sally Wise, what an icon. I am actually going to be on holidays for the next week, so you'll be in the safe hands of Emma Bickley for afternoons for the next week. I'll be back the following week, second week of the school holidays, but jumping on the brekkie program just to keep it warm so Ross can take a holiday as well. So take care. I will see you in about a week. It's news time.
2: ABC News, good afternoon. I'm Declan Gooch. The Federal Agriculture Minister, Julie Collins, says there's no evidence yet of mass infections of birds with the H5 strain of bird flu. Authorities in New South Wales have confirmed they're investigating a suspected positive case of H5 bird flu detected in a sick bird at Hawk's Nest, north of Newcastle. Ms. Collins says that and a newly discovered case in WA are not unexpected.
3: But I do want to reiterate that at this point in time, they're single migratory birds and we have no evidence of any mass mortalities in any other birds or animals in Australia at this point in time.
2: A federal government bureaucrat warns it'll be challenging to tackle online anti-Semitic content with its digital duty of care bill because it can only protect Australians. The government intends to legislate a digital duty of care, placing the onus of mitigating harm towards users back on social media companies. During hearings of the Royal Commission into Anti-Semitism and Social Cohesion, public servant Sarah Vandenbroek says the government would need to prove anti-Semitic content was targeting Australians.
4: Proving intent to seriously harm a group of Australian adults or a group of Australians of a particular characteristic would be very difficult when a lot of the hate speech online is unfortunately very generic, and it would be difficult to prove that intent to harm a group of Australians.
2: The barrister for former AFL star Nicky Winmar says he'll seek a community corrections order for his client found guilty of assault in northern Victoria. Anna McGuinness reports.
5: Winmar was found guilty in the Bendigo Magistrates Court today of dragging a woman by her hair and smashing her head against a wooden door so hard it cracked during an argument in Kahuna last year. The magistrate found the woman was a credible witness and found three counts of unlawful assault and common law assault had been proven, but acquitted a fourth charge of intentionally causing injury. Winmar's barrister told the court he will ask the magistrate to consider sentencing his client to a community corrections order when the case returns in August. Winmar did not comment on the finding as he left court this afternoon.
2: ACT Greens MLA Andrew Braddock says making ambulances free in the Territory would create a more efficient healthcare system. Health advocates have called on National Cabinet members to make ambulance fees around the country consistent. Mr Braddock says the cost of free ambulances in Canberra would be cancelled out by reduced administrative work and long-term hospital cases.
6: We also don't have to do all the processes just about running these fees. And finally, we know people who get healthcare earlier will end up costing our health system far less than someone who's deferred just because they're worried about the cost of an ambulance.
2: Buses will replace all light rail services this weekend, starting from the first service on Saturday to the last on Sunday night, as work continues on the extension of light rail through to Commonwealth Park. The rail replacement buses operated by CDC Canberra will run in both directions, stopping at every regular light rail stop between Gungahlin and Alinga Street in the city. Light rail services resume on Monday morning. To sport now, and at the FIFA Men's World Cup, Switzerland has beaten Algeria 2-0 in their round of 32 match in Vancouver. Earlier, Spain downed Austria 3-0 in Los Angeles, and Portugal notched a 2-1 win over Croatia in Toronto. The Socceroos and Egypt have been holding their final training sessions ahead of their World Cup knockout match in Dallas tomorrow morning. Egyptian superstar Mo Salah trained with his team today despite suffering a hamstring strain, but Egypt's coach says he won't play unless he's 100% fit. Former Matildas goalkeeper Sue Reid says she doesn't think Salah will be such a big threat.
7: Part of the work will be staying disciplined and doing what they've done throughout the tournament. They know that Egypt have that creative flair, and I think we'll be prepared either way, but I think that working together, working well with Patrick Beach in goals will mean that we have our best chance of keeping him out.
2: The best friend of former West Coast Eagles star Adam Hunter has written an open letter to the AFL Commission claiming it's failing to protect footballers from the degenerative brain disease, CTE. Hunter, who was suffering from CTE when he died last year, was at the centre of a Four Corners investigation that revealed 33 Australian rules players have now been diagnosed with the disease. In the five-page letter, Dave Andrews states more must be done to protect current and future footballers from CTE and to better inform its players of the risk. The AFL has reiterated that player health and safety is the code's highest priority. Now to Canberra's weather, a shower or two this afternoon and a maximum of 10 degrees. Right now it's 9. Tomorrow it'll be mostly sunny with a low of 2 and a top of 13. On Sunday, partly cloudy and 12. On Monday, cloudy and 12. ABC News.
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0: Hello, Canberra, or if you're listening to me across the border as well, it's a pleasure being with you as always. Coming up this half hour, we're going to talk mashed potato. Are you happy with your mashed potato and gravy situation, or would you like to up your game? Because it might seem like one of the most simple things, and we're not saying it's difficult to do, but there are lots of little tricks, like what is the temperature of the water when you put the potatoes in, things you might add to your gravy or not. We'll be talking about mashed potato and gravy. It's that simple. If you've got tips you want to share, 0467 922 666 or 1300 681 666. And coming up, you're going to meet the captains of the Women's Brumbies team, who explains what rugby gave her, and it's more than just the joy of playing the sport. It's to do with how she feels about her body and women in general and strength. Fascinating chat. Stay listening.
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0: Also, I went online today to look at Middle Raged, which is happening at the Canberra Theatre. And there, while there are a few seats left, not many, it has proved to be incredibly popular here in Canberra. I have another double pass to give away. So if you missed out earlier in the week, please stay listening. I promised to give these tickets away before 5 p.m. tonight. How or what do you need to do? Stay listening and we'll give you some clues. And we'll do what we've done previously. It's not the first caller through because I think sometimes, depending on where you're listening to me and how you're listening to me, that might give someone else a few second advantage. We don't want that. So what we'll do is we'll wait till all the lines are filled and then we'll take a random caller. So have that number ready, 1-300-681-666, 1-300-681-666. Already got the tips coming through right now when it comes to how to mash potatoes or how to make the best mashed potatoes. So one of our listeners said, never ever boil the water when cooking the potatoes. Have you got a tip that you think makes your potatoes very good for the mashing?

0: That is 1927 with If I Could.
1: Wangarali Majinu, Georgia Steins, Drive, ABC Radio Canberra, Ngunnawalwari Canberra Wurundjeri.
0: When it comes to comfort food, the sort of food that, I don't know, brings back memories but can be paired with other things, make you think of home, or just make you feel good when you're feeling really rubbish, mashed potato is in my list. There might be other things in your list. Maybe it's lasagna, maybe it's a pumpkin soup.

0: steak. Mashed potato, though, as the star. And maybe with some perfect gravy. I just think it's delightful. And we're trying to count down some of the, I guess, tips for making mashed potato, because it seems simple. But if you've ever had one that tasted a bit waxy or was a bit shiny or wasn't delicious, was lumpy, or maybe even there's all different things that can actually go wrong, even when we're talking about something so simple. This is fascinating. So Brendan says, Georgia, the best mashed potato has butter and milk and cream. 50-50 mash with butter first, then fold in the cream with milk, salt and pep, salt and white pepper, says Brendan. On the other hand, another listener says, Georgia, the secret to the best mashed potato is to ditch all the typical ingredients like milk and butter. Instead, you need to add a good quality extra virgin olive oil, which adds lovely flavour and stops it going dry. A listener earlier had said, never boil the potatoes when cooking them, so don't put them on a hard boil. They also say, I was once told by a knowledgeable Irish cook, you only ever use a fork to mash potatoes. Very interesting. Sally Wise joins us. Hi, Sally.
1: Hi, Georgia.
0: So many different tips for mashed potato, and people are so passionate about it, because this is this thing, although obviously it's other cultures came up with mashed potato, not us here in Australia, but we all feel very, I don't know, territorial about it.
1: Definitely, like they're central to all Australian cuisine to me. This is just in my view. The humble potato, mashed potato, particularly comfort food with gravy, even better. And it can be done wrong. You know, you can get it where it's got little hard lumps in it, or even soft lumps are not very pleasant, and yeah, too waxy. And so all tips are really, really good.
0: And this is the thing, and I had done this before, that I had done it with a hand blender and it goes horrible.
1: Oh, yes, it goes like glue. I had a friend who bought a food processor especially to do mashed potatoes.

0: say about four. Oh goodness, I'm trying to think, Georgia, in
1: But it's
0: Mexican, not
1: not too
0: imperial.
1: small.
0: No, not too small.
1: So
0: No,
1: that's
0: no,
1: what
0: no.
1: I was taught. If you cut it too small, too, you won't get as nice a mash.
0: No, that's right. So I'm thinking about probably 4 inches. Please translate that into metric. But that's because I learned from my nan, you see, to make mashed potato. I always think of her recipes and tips in imperial measurements. So you want them so as they're not going to immediately go to glop. And you must put them into cold, salted water, the potatoes that you're going to mash, and cover them well. And then bring them up to the boil, then cut the heat back and just above a simmer to cook them through. And then when they're cooked, oh, sorry, go
1: No,
0: on.
1: so don't do a fast boil. So you get it to a
0: No.
1: boil and then you pull it down.
0: Yeah, pull it right down to like a medium low, so it's a bit above a simmer. A simmer's a bit too slow because a simmer's like only one bubble coming up. So you want a bit more than that, but you want to be able to let the potato cook right through to the centre of the piece. And that's why doing it from cold water is also very important. And the seasoning, putting salt in the water, means that that seasoning goes right into the potato as well. So you want this process to happen gently and very efficiently without going making the outside mushy and the center not quite cooked.
1: Okay, so you cut it into sizable chunks, not too small. You put it
0: Yes,
1: into
0: not too
1: cold
0: small.
1: water with salt. You bring it to a boil, but then quickly turn it back down to just above a simmer, say,
0: Yes.
1: and then you want to cook it to the point of what?
0: Till a fork goes into it easily. So it just penetrates the no resistance, and then you must drain them and drain them really well, because sometimes a bit of water will stay in the pot. So pop it back on a low heat till that bit of water comes out of it, because that will tend to make them gluey as well. So you want it just to evaporate all that residual water, and then you get onto the serious business of mashing.
1: Okay, but when you mash, do you mash straight by itself and then add what?
0: So I mash them by themselves first with a fine masher. Then you can put them through a ricer if you want to. Goodness me, that's tedious. Or a drum sieve or whatever. So I just make sure they mash really well. And then while this is happening on the stove, I will have some butter. So say for a kilo of potatoes, I'll probably have 60 to 125 grams of butter with about half a cup of milk. And you heat that. You must have that at least above warm, fairly hot and all melted together. And then start adding that in there. Now, when you put it in, you do have to mix it, of course, but not too much, more or less fold it in. And I find the best thing to do that with is a handheld balloon whisk, not the electric sort, because then you end up with glue, but just the sort that you might whisk an egg by hand, and just fold it through like that, in case there are any little residual lumps. And if there are, then it's time to pull out your sieve.
1: Yeah, so the milk needs to be warm and but the butter can be cold.
0: No, it must be together,
1: They're both,
0: warm.
1: yeah, right.
0: Yeah.
1: Okay, but not melted.
0: No, melted is fine. That's fine with the milk. And you must, of course, season, as one of your listeners suggested, very well with salt and white pepper, not black pepper.
1: Yeah, that was Brendan. Brendan also likes, he says he likes to bake the potatoes with the skin on and then cool them and then take the skin off and put them through a sieve. So this is the other thing. Some people boil, some people bake.
0: Yes,
1: You
0: that's
1: know,
0: it. And sorry, go on.
1: no, the other thing we didn't mention was the type of potatoes, because it can all go wrong if you use really waxy ones, can't it?
0: Oh, it can, because then you'll never get rid of all the lumps. So a nice floury potato, I think I mentioned last week, up to dates. Don't use up to dates, they're too starchy. But and so they don't actually mash very well. They're just nasty. So forget everything I said about up to dates when it comes to mashing. But something like Sebago is good. I use Kennebecs or Binchy's. Yukon Gold is a very popular one that's used. Dutch cream, some people use. I've had mixed results with those, so I tend to stick with there's a Coliban too, but those others that I mentioned are very good indeed, and give a very good result. But certainly things like pink eyes, such as we get in summer, no, definitely not. You're going to have real trouble then.
1: And if you want the sort of mashed potato that's going to hold its shape and maybe look pretty on top of a pie, you have a little trick, you add something else.
0: Yes, I do. So you can whisk into your hot potato an egg, which has just been lightly whisked. So whisk that in. An egg yolk will do, or one or two, depending on the amount you have. But that will help it hold its shape. Because for a long time, I was putting it on top of little.

0: pies and thinking, you look so sweet when you come out, and it just went kind of over the sides. So that's a good idea to put a whisk egg in. It will make it hold its shape very well.
1: Delicious. Okay, so that's Sally's tips for mashed potato. And we're going to add gravy.
0: Oh,
1: so,
0: of course.
1: And, of course, look, some people might use, like, you know, the store-bought, you know, powder to make your gravy, or you can buy, actually, gravy already done, too, in those big sachet or those cartons now. But you've got you've got a recipe for the Hasty Tasty gravy mix. What is Hasty Tasty gravy mix?
0: Put this together. I was doing the gluten-free book. So this one is gluten-free. So it's just about 1.5 cups of stock. And it can be, you know, your own stock, or it can be store-bought, or just with the stock cube. And then into that, I put this in a jar, 2 teaspoons of tomato sauce, you know, like the sort you get to put on a pie, 2 teaspoons of soy sauce, the same of Worcestershire sauce, and 1/2 teaspoon of red currant or quince jelly or brown sugar, just to bring it back a bit, because the tomato sauce needs it from that acidity. And then I put in, this it's optional, but it does make a difference, 1/2 to 1 teaspoon of sweet chilli sauce, not enough to make it hot. It's just enough to give a little bite through the middle, and 3 teaspoons of corn flour. You mix that to a paste with a little cold water and put that in a jar as well. Give it a shake. Keep it in the fridge. That'll keep for several days. And then if you want to, say, cook sausages or, say, meat patties or even a roast, once you've chipped the fat out the pan, pour this in, bring it up to the boil, stir it with again, your balloon whisk or wooden spoon or do, but a whisk is really good. And then you'll have like an instant gravy, which is very tasty, always popular, and cheap as chips.
1: That sounds absolutely delicious. Do you know what I feel like for dinner now? It's like bangers and mash with like some onion and peas and gravy.
0: Oh, yes. And some carrots too, just for the orange vegetables.
1: Don't
0: you? Okay. Okay. I'm with you.
1: I mean, normally I do, but there's something about peas, gravy,
0: yes,
1: and mash, isn't there?
0: Oh, there is. I love it. The other night I just had, it must have been inspired by you, I just had, didn't fancy anything for dinner except potatoes and gravy, mashed potato and gravy, and it was so good.
1: Oh, it sounds so good. Sally Wise, thank you.
0: Pleasure. Bye-bye.
1: Bye-bye. That's lovely, Sally Wise. If you're interested in any of those recipes, please let us know, of course. So her Hasty Tasty Gravy, which I love the name of. We talked about the tips for mashed potato as well, of course, if you want to try her tips. Just let us know. So all you need to do is just say recipes, please, on the text line and give us your email address and we'll send that along for you. This is ABC Radio Canberra with me, Georgia Steins. Don't forget, we're giving away our last double pass to see Middle Rage. Now, it's for the Saturday session, which I think is 3 p.m. from memory at the Canberra Theatre. So stay listening. I'll give you more details on that. Now, the Brumbies women team play their final game in the regular season. That's ahead of the finals. Can they beat the Western Force?
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1: Well, finals fever. It's getting very close, isn't it, for the Brumbies women's team. They currently sit at third on the ladder and are set to face the fifth place Western Force this weekend. A win will secure their place in the finals, just where we don't know yet. Joining us right now is their captain, Bessie Palu-Sukona. Good afternoon.
4: Good afternoon.
1: Congratulations, though. Have you been happy with the season so far?
4: Yeah, super happy, super stoked with what we've been able to produce so far. You know, rugby's a game of ups and downs, but I guess it's perspectives and just trying to take the positives and learnings from all our games.
1: Yeah, and the thing is, it's not a very long season, is it? So you don't really have time to, I guess, settle into it.
4: Exactly that, which makes it a challenge when we're trying to build genuine connections both on and off the field. But I guess it just hones into how important that pre-season block is and how we try and capitalise our opportunities together.
1: And how is the feeling in the team going into the season, going into the game this weekend?
4: Yeah, we're super excited. Like, we know what's on the line for us. Like, we must win and control what we can. Response is everything. We've learned a lot from, I guess, our last draw game and have used this bye week recently to prepare. But our focus is always going to be on ourselves. We know that we've got a challenging team who's coming from a big high after their historic win last week, which probably means there's less pressure on us, more pressure on them, which allows us to play the kind of style of footy that we want.
1: So does a loss this weekend mean you're out of the finals?
4: That could be dependent on

0: what happened with the Waratahs and Reds game, which doesn't play out till after ours. But again, it means that we definitely have to win to try and take away, I guess, any uncertainty in that space.
1: Do you think about those things like the maths and who needs to get what, or do you just focus on getting a win?
0: Oh, no, we definitely do. Just things to consider in the background. But as players, we leave that up to, I guess, the coaches to do that math. But as players, it's always about controlling what we can, and that's our performance and what we're able to, I guess, prepare ourselves leading into that game. At the end of the day, we're there to play rugby, and the team that comes out on top will be the team that prepares themselves well.
1: And how's the team feeling ahead of the game and, I guess, looking injury-wise?
0: Yeah, we're super excited. Look, this group has shown a lot of resilience all year. Injuries is part and is the nature of rugby. So we've got complete confidence in every player who ends up pulling on the jersey. In saying that, when we lose players due to those kind of things, it's important to note that we back, the players that are going to come into that jersey, and we have confidence that they will step up. We've got a young Georgie Hayes who will step up in that game driving number 10 position, and she's worked really hard as well as other players around her to kind of support her and make sure that she'll be able to put the performance that she'd be proud of on.
1: Well, one other thing about many of the players in this league, and particularly talking about your team, the team you're a part of, is you're also holding down other jobs. I think we've called you at work right now.
0: Yes, you have caught me whilst at work. For a lot of us, you know, a lot of people say that we're balancing full-time work as well as a almost full-time semi-professional rugby career, but it's actually juggling. It's understanding that, you know, one part of your career will have a loss, and so while we're in rugby season, a lot of our focus is there. But you know, you're talking about 8 to 4 Monday to Friday, and then about a 4:35 o'clock start rugby, finish around 8:30, get home 9, have dinner. Like, it is a hell of a day, but it's a choice, right? Like, we love the game. There's so much passion and drive behind the women's program, and that's why we play.
1: And you chose rugby, is my understanding. You were a bit of a gun netballer. Like, that was your first, I guess, representative sport. And then what made you switch codes?
0: I wouldn't necessarily label myself as gun, but I was a netballer back in the day. But it was more so just a pathway as well, trying something different. I was always a physical player in netball, so why not come into a sport where, you know, you're celebrated for collision?
1: Yeah, you don't get in trouble for, like, fouling like you would in basketball or whatever it might be in netball. And that's what you love about it, the physicality of it?
0: Mm-hmm. Yeah, most definitely. But also, there is such a beauty in rugby where it's so welcoming of different sizes and bodies. There's a position for every type, long life friendship.
1: And when we're talking about the strength is really important, isn't it? Like the strength training side of it, but also being strong.
0: Most definitely. Like, the game is a heavy collision game. If you compare it to, I guess, rugby league, you're competing in scrums where you do want a heavier pack sometimes, but the game evolves over time. But I love that it teaches women to be strong and that there's nothing wrong with it, and being muscly, putting on muscle, like, is what's going to help with the game. I'll be honest, once upon a time I didn't want to be muscly. I wanted to be leaner or thinner, but I thought, no, the game demands you to be strong and there's nothing wrong with it. You don't lose any feminism just from being strong and muscly. Like, you're just as beautiful, and that's something that I really love about rugby.
1: Well, Canberra will be cheering you on this weekend. Hey, best of luck.
0: Thank you so much. We just would love the fans to come over to Viking Park. We want to see it packed on Sunday. You know, the energy of our supporters are going to make a huge difference to this game.
1: Bessie, thanks so much.
0: Thank you.
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1: And that was Bessie Palou-Sekona. She's the Brumbies captain. Yes. So hopefully they'll be able to make it through to the finals. It depends how everyone else goes, but we're sitting pretty good at the moment with third on the ladder. So let's see. We might do a little bit of a follow-up on Monday. It's such a big weekend of sport. Of course, we've got the Socceroos tomorrow morning, rather early, 4 a.m. You might be going to watch it somewhere public, of course. Also, too, as well as that, we've got the Wallabies playing.

0: on Saturday night against the Irish. That's in Sydney, but you can hear it live on Sport Grandstand Sport Digital. And we'll do a bit of a preview of that a bit later on. Can we beat the Irish? Well, I hope so. Maybe the Brombies in the team might be able to help out with that, including Valentini amongst others. And so we'll do a little bit of a preview of that. That's just some of what's going on. And then, of course, I should also tell you too, for those cricket fans, the Australian women's cricket team, of course, have done it. They're through to the T20 World Cup final. And then early morning on Monday, if you haven't had enough sport to watch or listen to on your radio, they're going to take on England. So world title on the line. And you can hear the match live on your analog radio via ABC local radio. Coverage starting, are you ready? 5 minutes past midnight. So yes, just be aware of that. Lots of sport, but we've got you covered wherever your code is. Right now, time for news headlines with Declan Gooch.
1: Good afternoon, Georgia. Making news, the New South Wales government says it's been preparing for the H5 bird flu to arrive in Australia for several years. The state's reported its first suspected positive case of H5, with further testing underway. Britain's National Crime Agency says it's uncovered what it calls a truly international network of men allegedly drugging and sexually assaulting women. 8 people have been arrested, and the agency says it's identified more than 270 individuals linked to an online forum and its offshoots. ACT Policing says an increase in dashcam footage submissions in the second year of operation of its dangerous driving online portal shows Canberrans are holding each other to account. Public submissions to the Dangerous Driving Portal have led to more than 1,900 traffic fines, totalling more than $850,000 in the last year. And the latest global wealth report reveals that across the world, 1 million new millionaires were created last year, 25,000 of them in Australia. But the report by Swiss bank UBS shows the middle class is sliding backwards, with Australia's median wealth dropping by almost 7% since 2020, falling to around $300,000 Australian dollars. Canberra's weather, a shower or two this afternoon. Right now it's 9 degrees, and I'll be back with more news in about half an hour.
0: Declan, have you been watching the figures out of Taylor Swift's wedding, how much money they're spending?
1: I haven't.
0: I'm not talking about millionaires.
1: Yeah, I know. I haven't been keeping across it in that that level of detail, Georgia, but I can only imagine the amount of money that that goes into an event like that.
0: Well, they've donated money to charities. They've said no gifts, and they've donated money to charities, and it's at $26 million across 20 charities.
1: Goodness.
0: That's their present to everyone else.
1: Well, I suppose, you know, you've got to give back in some way if you're causing that level of inconvenience for, for, you know, New Yorkers, users of Madison Square Garden, I suppose, you know. It is almost like a World Cup rivaling event by the sound of it.
0: Well, there's all this talk about it being a rival to the US president's 4th of July celebrations.
1: Yeah. It is quite funny, the timing of that weekend, isn't it?
0: Absolutely.
1: Yeah.
0: Thanks, Declan.
1: Thanks, Georgia.
0: Bye-bye. That's Declan Gooch in the ABC newsroom. Hey, it's time to play the quiz. Are you ready? It's a fun quiz. I can tell you that today. 1-300-681-666. Call now if you want to play the quiz. 1-300-681-666. Talking about mashed potatoes, thank you. Now, everyone who's texted through with your email address, you will get the recipes, but I need your email address. So we can't send them by the text line. So for those lovers, a few of you who've said, yes, please send me the recipes, we just need you to pop your little email address on there. I will also say one listener says, I tried Manu Fidel, I think you meant, yeah, the version of roasted potatoes in the oven with olive oil and salt, and then you cut in half and scoop the flesh out, and then you mash that. Well, that sounds kind of delicious too. I'm going to try Sally Wise's version, which is different to mine. And Brendan said, yes, the egg that Sally mentioned, you can use that for Duchess potatoes. Yes. Or Sally says she uses it for like shepherd's pie or cottage pie, because then an individual little pies, and then it just sits beautifully on top. Yes, after you pipe it out with a star nozzle, says Brendan. Delicious.
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0: You're listening to 666 ABC Radio Canberra Drive. I have a Gardening Australia magazine to give away. Yes, this is not gardening talkback. It is a quiz, but it's a good one. I love Gardening Australia, though. I either get envy when I look at some of the things that people can achieve, but I normally get inspiration as well. So if you would like to play the quiz and win a Gardening Australia magazine, 1-300-681-666. If you want to win tickets to Middle Rage at the Canberra Theatre, stay listening from now. because there might be some clues coming up.

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5: Okay, it's time for that time of the week. Are you ready? This is the quiz. 1-300-681-666. I'm going to give you the first question, but be the first caller through. You get a song request if you're the first caller through, just if you need a little bit of added incentive. 1-300-681-666.

0: Just realised my microphone was on and I was humming along. 1-300-681-666. Question one, are you ready? The Socceroos are playing a massive round of 32 in the clash against Egypt. 4 a.m. tomorrow morning. You know, it's fine. Speaking of Egypt, which body of water is north of Egypt? Name the body of water which sits to the north of Egypt. Which is it? 1-300-681-666 if you think you know the answer to that. And then coming up, well, we've got 10 questions and a Gardening Australia magazine and the glory of getting it right. Don't wait till the end. Don't be a Bradbury. Call now on 1-300-681-666.
1: Join Serene Damaki and proud Gamilaroi woman Carla Ranby as we celebrate 50 years of Deadly this NAIDOC week with the iconic 1996 ABC recording of folk trio Titus, Sunday night on ABC Local Radio.
0: That's where you are right now on 666 ABC Radio Canberra. We're trying to get this quiz started.

0: First caller for the quiz is David in Hughes. Hi, David.
1: Hello, how are you?
0: I'm excellent. How's your geography or your knowledge of seas and rivers?
1: Oh, let's see how we go.
0: I'm rubbish at it. I've got to look at maps. Okay, Socceroos are playing against Egypt at 4 a.m. tomorrow morning. You going to watch the game?
1: God, no, not at that time.
0: I will be watching. I would have liked to have just slept in and then watch it back as though live, but there's too much social media nowadays. Someone will give it away. So I'm waking up at 4. Now, speaking of Egypt, which body of water is north of Egypt?
1: The Mediterranean.
0: Oh, hang on. Wait. Yes, that's right. But I realised, oh. Hang on. No, here you go. Oh, that's better. Sorry, I had it faded down. Yes, correct. Well done. Now, Parliament House was host to the Midwinter Ball on Wednesday. Now, as part of the charity auction, David Pocock put himself forward at an experience for auction, and it sold for $3,000. Here are the choices. Are you ready for what the experience was? Do you need a multiple choice?
1: Yes, please.
0: So the choices, the experience that people could bid on, and they did bid on it, $3,000 was A, watching the Wallabies take on Ireland this weekend in a private box, B, a sauna and a cold plunge on or in Lake Burley Griffin, or C, a workout on the banks of the Murrumbidgee.
1: I think I know this. I think it's B.
0: The sauna and cold plunge.
1: Yes.
0: Well done, yes. I don't think David Pocock could probably go into it. I don't think he'd be doing the whole private box thing. And also, yeah, the workout. Have you seen those workouts that they do on the banks of the Murrumbidgee?
1: Oh, yes. Yeah. No, there's no way I would pay $3,000 for that.
0: I don't want to roll in mud and lift giant rocks either. I'm with you, David.
1: No.
0: Question. Or each to their own, whatever you enjoy doing in your free time. Now, question number three. Now, the 1,000-kilogram elephant seal, Neil, who's still quite young, by the way, has returned to a town, much to the surprise and delight of locals, but not local authorities, because of the damage he's been doing. Name the state in which the elephant seal, Neil, has been running amok again.
1: Tasmania?
0: Was that a guess?
1: Yes.
0: Nice. Well done. Yes. You can see the videos up on social media. They've been putting all sorts of things in his way and he just ploughs over them. Yes. Well done. Okay. This week we heard about how the Masters Rowing Competition is coming to Canberra. You need to finish this next line, popular children's song. Are you ready? I'm gonna yeah. Say it, and you've got to say it. You got to do the next line. Okay, row, row, row your boat gently down the stream.
1: Merrily, merrily, merrily, life is but a dream.
0: Lovely doing a duet with you, David. David from Hughes. Question number four. Let's go to question number five. Are you ready? A superstar wedding is coming very soon. Taylor Swift and Travis Kelce are getting married. They've asked for no presents and instead they've donated money to charities across America. How much have they donated? Is it A, $6 million, B, $16 million, or C, $26
1: million? Oh, $26 million and that's spare change for them.
0: Nicely done. Question number six, Eurovision is expanded yet again. Which non-European country will be performing at the festival for the first time next year? So which non-European country is joining Eurovision?
1: I know this because a friend of mine, she is Canadian and she keeps telling me.
0: Nicely whipping through the quiz. If anyone was hoping to do a Bradbury, you might be sort of making that not quite possible. Okay, so Germany is out of the World Cup. which I think was a surprise to many people. I'm going to play you a quite well-known song, and you need to tell us who sings it. Are you ready?
1: Yes.

0: Do you know?
1: Somebody's going to do it, Bradbury, because I...
0: Oh, no! You want to give it a guess?
1: Oh, Stephen Bradbury?
0: No. Hey, it's okay. Great playing with you, though. Thanks so much. Thanks, David.
1: Thank you.
0: But well done. That's David from Hughes. Oh, David? Yeah. Are you there? You get a song request because you were the first caller.
1: Luft Balloons.
0: And then you'll find out who sings it. You're on. Thanks, David. That's David from Hughes. You're listening to 666 ABC Radio Canberra. I'm Georgia Steins, and we are playing the quiz. So 1-300-681-666, 1-300-681-666, if you would like to play the quiz. We're up to question number 7. It is a musical question. Erin has called in. Hi, Erin.
2: Hi, Georgia. How are you?
0: I'm good. Did you have a nice weekend? Week, I should say, ahead of the weekend?
2: Yeah, I've had a very relaxing week.
0: Oh, I like that. Okay, so do you need the clue again?
2: Yep, I do.
0: Okay, so this is a song, and we're talking about it because Germany's out of the World Cup, so that's where this song hails from. We just need the name of the singer,

0: Do you want to hazard a guess?
1: Is it Nina?
0: Yes, it is.
1: Oh, my God, that just came to me at the last minute. I was going to kick myself. My mum was born in Germany.
0: Yeah.
1: And I'm like, oh, my God, I'm going to die.
0: So Nina, it's N-E-N-A, but I think it's pronounced Nina. Yeah, you would have been in big trouble.
1: Oh, it'd be huge.
0: No family dinner for you. Okay, Steven Spielberg was the subject of Screen Queen this week with Tash, our Screen Queen. And who played the main child role of Empire of the Sun? And he went on to great fame in a movie franchise, amongst other things. Who was the child actor?
1: Empire of the Sun?
0: Mm. So Empire of the Sun, which is a Steven Spielberg one, there was a child actor in that that played the role that then went on to become quite a well-known Hollywood actor.
1: I don't even
0: including a superhero franchise. Played a superhero once, I think.
1: Harrison Ford. That wouldn't work. Leonardo DiCaprio.
0: No.
1: What?
0: No, I hit it the wrong button.
1: I was gonna say, there's no way that's right, George. Are you kidding me?
0: That's a Friday mistake, that one. Thank you. Bye.
1: Thanks, Georgia. Bye.
0: You're listening to 666 ABC Radio Canberra. I'm Georgia Steins. Thanks so much for playing the quiz. Keep your texts coming. But if you want to win, you got to call on 1300 681 666.
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0: Okay, we're up to question number 8 of the drive quiz for this week. The question is, Steven Spielberg was the subject of Screen Queen this week. Who played the main role? It's the child role of Jim Graham in Empire of the Sun. Went on to great fame in a franchise, amongst other things. Who is he? Name of the actor. Consort has joined us to play the quiz. Hello.
3: Hello. How are you?
0: I'm good. Who do you think it might be? Do you know the child actor?
3: I do not. I'm really sorry.
0: Oh, that's okay. Yeah. You don't want to give it a guess?
3: Can you give me at least a half a clue? Like, is it the Marvel?
0: No, I can't. No, I can't. I'm sorry. I'm getting the head shakes from the producer booth.
3: Yeah, look, I give up. I don't know.
0: Sorry. Hey, thanks for calling in.
3: No worries.
0: Cheers. Bye. That was short but sweet. That was Consul there. Does anyone else know the answer? 1-300-681-666. On the text line, Ian's got the right answer. Well done, Ian. Does anyone else know the answer? So we were actually talking about this in the Screen Queen segment, and both Tash and I said that we didn't realise until we watched the movie back, and then we realised who this child actor was. That was one of the things that Steven Spielberg has been credited with, although I imagine there were other people that made the decision, but discovering people early on in their careers and then them going on to do, you know, many more movies. So here is the question. I'm going to repeat it for those people who've just joined us. 1-300-681-666 if you know the answer. Steven Spielberg was the subject of Screen Queen this week, but who did he cast in the main role of Jim Graham in Empire of the Sun, an actor who went on to great fame in a movie franchise? 1-300-681-666. If you know the answer or you think you know the answer, give me a call. You will get the glory of the quiz if you get the next few questions right. And also, of course, a Gardening Australia magazine. Ian's called in from Barton. Hi, Ian.
4: Hi, Georgia. I might crash out after this one, but I know I've got this one.
0: What's this one? What's the answer?
4: Christian Bale.
0: It is. And I had watched the movie, but I had not realised who it was.
4: Likewise. And yeah. Read the book. Excellent book.
0: Yes, I want to read the book. I haven't read the book. So do you think the book is better or the movie?
4: Well, I like the aeroplanes in the movie, so yeah. I'm biased.
0: Are you a fan of aeroplanes?
4: I am indeed.
0: Of that era, like as in that war era?
4: I look, generally, but the aeroplanes are a big part of the book and they did that well in the movie.
0: Yeah, absolutely. You're listening to 666 ABC Radio Canberra. I'm Georgia Steins. Thanks so much for your company. Joining us is Ian. He's gotten through question number 8. Let's go to question number 9. This week it was announced that the PM's 11 will not be played in Canberra, the next one. Which city will it be played in?
4: Melbourne.
0: Well done. You're listening to ABC Radio Canberra Drive. We're just going to get you a question 10. We're missing part of the question 10, which I could just make up a question. Now I'm getting a little shake. Have you got anything planned, exciting planned this weekend?
4: No, nothing exciting. We'll see how it plays out.
0: But, yeah, well, you could get a Gardening Australia magazine, which might help.
4: Well, that'll make my day or make my daughter's day. I don't have a garden, but my daughter does.
0: Okay. Oh, excellent. Okay, here we go. We've now got the question. Okay, so John Farnham turned 77 this week. Now, we want you to finish these lyrics, these John Farnham lyrics. Are you ready?
4: I'll try.
0: Okay. You don't have to sing it. I'm not going to make you do that.
4: Excellent.

0: What about a world of freedom?
1: Oh,
0: Close, but no Bradbury.
1: no, it's no Bradbury. I'm so sorry. It was so
0: There you go. Set
1: close.
0: it up for someone else.
1: You know, you've done incredibly well. Thank you so much. You have a great weekend.
0: My pleasure. Good on you,
1: Bye.
0: Jane.
1: See ya. That's
0: Bye.
1: Ian. Oh, no. It wasn't that. I thought he was going to get it. The boys are laughing at me, James and James. I'm James Squared today, the two producers on Driver James, because sometimes I feel really mean playing that noise. I think it's a rude noise. So I play it once I've let the call go. I don't know why. April's called in. Hi, April.
2: Hey, Georgia, how you going?
1: I'm good. Did you hear the last question?
2: Kind of, yes.
1: Are you a John Farnham fan or not?
2: No, but I think I know
1: Do you want
2: the
1: me? Okay,
2: last
1: so I'll
2: one.
1: play it again.
2: No, don't bother.
1: You don't like the song.
2: No, not
1: Okay.
2: really, but I do know the next line,
1: What's the
2: I
1: next
2: think.
1: line?
2: What about the age of freedom?
1: Oh no, I'm
2: Oh,
1: so sorry.
2: God. Well, there you go.
1: You are very close. Hey, no, you're very close. Unfortunately, not. I'm so sorry.
2: No worries.
1: Oh, thank you. Oh no. Hey, April, you have a good day.
2: You too.
1: Bye
2: Thanks.
1: bye. It's not the age of freedom. It's not. It's something else, though. So you got part of it, but it's not the age of freedom. 1-300-681-666. You almost got it, and I heard it, and I thought, yay, she's got it, but she didn't get it.

0: Caroline's called in Everett. Hi, Caroline.
1: Oh, g'day. I couldn't let that go past.
0: Oh, you can't. You got to let us get us out of our misery. Hang on one second. Are you ready? What is it?
1: I was actually singing along, waiting for him to do the notes. And now.

0: Absolutely. That's what we're looking for. What about the Age of Reason? Well done. Are you a fan? Or is it just burned in your brain?
1: Oh, well, both. So, you know, we're about a similar age. High school, it was all happening. But I did get to see him sing at the AIS Arena with some friends in one of those I'm leaving but I'm not leaving concerts that went on and on and on for many years with him. So the farewell but not farewell concerts.
0: Yeah, they're not quite over. I've got you.
1: I think they were encore concerts because people just kept saying, no, let's do it again. It's, you know, he was so much fun. And it's really interesting. On YouTube at the moment, Georgia, there's a whole lot of American singing teachers watching clips of him singing in his prime and just losing their minds on his beautiful vocal range, on his control. And it's actually a pleasure to watch these really, you know, clever singing teachers appreciating his gifts. It's really nice.
0: Do you know what, though? You can hold a note.
1: Well, yes, but lots of people can hold notes. It's a normal human ability.
0: Well, I enjoyed your singing and I need to do this.
1: I'm like Miss Warhurst, Georgia. It's easier to sing along to work out what those notes are than to not sing along. So,
0: well done. You are the winner. I'm popping you on hold. We're going to get a magazine to you.
1: Oh, that sounds awesome. Thank you.
0: You're welcome. That's Caroline in Everett. Erin in Canberra says big props to Caroline for singing. Yeah, and she was good. Pretty excellent. Coming up after four, well, 99 Luftballons. That was the request by our earlier listener. We will be playing that. Thank you very much. In its full. Also coming up after four, we're going to wrap the week with Lauren Rosewarne. One of our favourite segments on Drive, and that's what many of you tell me on the text line as well, including we're going to be talking about the appeal of frugal influencers. Have you gotten involved in this, the idea of instead of sort of watching social media, watching other people live these ridiculously, I guess, expensive lifestyles, and I'm sure that content still appeals to many the frugal influencers are the ones that many people are jumping on the bandwagon of, people who will teach you how to not spend much money. So we'll be chatting about that, and I wonder if that's where you are on social media. Are you going that way as opposed to the other way? And also, jail time for defrauding Netflix. Anyone feeling a little bit nervous about that headline? Maybe you share your Netflix login with other people or not. Who got jail time for defrauding Netflix and what did they do? We'll be looking at that with Lauren Rosewarne. And Yas Station is turning 100.

0: 150 years, yes, and we'll look back at the history. That's all to come on ABC Radio Canberra Drive with me, Georgia Steins. Also, too, I should tell you, it is currently sitting on 9 degrees, so a bit of a cool one out there. Roads are looking all clear, so that's great news. And still, your tickets to win Middle Raged.
1: ABC News, good afternoon, I'm Declan Gooch. Further testing is underway to confirm the first suspected case of H5 bird flu detected in New South Wales. Jessica Kidd reports.
2: The giant petrel found at Hawke's Nest, north of Newcastle, is the first suspected case of H5 bird flu on Australia's east coast and the first for New South Wales. It follows another suspected case in a dead giant petrel at Mullaloo, north of Perth, along with five previously confirmed cases in Western Australia and South Australia. State Agriculture Minister Tara Moriarty says around 500 trained officers are now ramping up surveillance.
3: So they're checking this area of the state around Hawke's Nest and the mid-north coast and other high-risk parts of the state looking for birds.
2: The minister says there's no spread to the egg or poultry industries and eggs and chicken remain safe to consume.
1: The Australian Centre for International Justice says it's provided Australian Federal Police with a brief of evidence alleging war crimes by an Australian in the Israeli Defence Force. The centre's Rawana Raf says the alleged crimes involve the destruction of a residential building in Gaza. Ms. Raf says she's hopeful the police will follow through on the brief, which she says contains strong evidence.
4: It's a 65-page complaint together with 43 annexures, numbering hundreds of pages. But some of those annexures include video evidence, social media posts, and witness testimony from persons within the individual's military unit as well.
1: A woman who assaulted Federal Senator Lydia Thorpe outside the MCG in 2024 has been spared jail. Ms. Thorpe was with a group of friends after the Dreamtime at the G game when she was attacked by Ebony Jan Bell. The independent senator says she missed numerous sitting days because of injuries from the incident. This afternoon, Bell was sentenced to a 12-month community corrections order over the attack and another unrelated assault. The ACT Greens say the Territory Government should go its own way on banning gambling ads locally. The call follows the federal government's introduction of a bill proposing to restrict gambling ads at certain times, which Greens gambling spokeswoman Rebecca Vassarotti says is a dismal response. She says gambling ads should be banned at Canberra Stadium and on sports jerseys.
5: We certainly know on the jerseys of players that there will be, you know, there will be betting companies that have entered into arrangements. I think we have occasionally seen a couple of ads as well.
1: A man has been granted bail 3 days after he allegedly helped smuggle foreign nationals into far north Queensland on a boat. Christopher Tester has more.
6: Chen Wenpeng faced the Cairns Magistrates Court today alongside 30-year-old Hao Wang. Both men are charged with an aggravated people smuggling offence involving more than five people. It's alleged a group of people without visas came ashore at Western Cape York Peninsula on Tuesday morning. Mr. Peng's lawyer, Rowan King, told the court his client was in Weipa to go fishing. Commonwealth prosecutor Christopher Moore unsuccessfully opposed Mr. Peng's release, arguing the 34-year-old could flee the country or interfere with witnesses. Co-accused Mr. Wang did not apply for bail. Both men are due to return to court in October.
1: Overseas, hope of finding survivors is fading in Venezuela as the search for missing people goes on following last week's twin earthquakes that have killed at least 2,600. Crews from Brazil have used search dogs and electronic life detection radars to scan for heartbeats or breathing beneath the rubble. Brazilian firefighter Jacqueline De Santos says crews are doing what they can.
7: We identified some signals and we were working in this area because of this identification. We are doing this activity again, trying to confirm our signals, but now we don't have any identification.
1: Socceroos coach Tony Popovic says he wants his team to stay in the moment as they attempt to create history at the FIFA World Cup. Tom Wildey has more.
8: If Australia beats Egypt in Dallas on Saturday morning, it will be the first time they've won a knockout game at a men's World Cup. Much has been made of the opportunity awaiting the Socceroos, but Popovic is urging his players not to get lost in the occasion.
9: The history gets made after the game, so we have to do our part during the match.
8: Egypt is sweating on the fitness of Mohamed Salah, who suffered a hamstring injury in his side's 1-1 draw with Iran.

0: Tom Wildy, ABC Sport, Dallas.
1: Now to Canberra's weather, a shower or two this afternoon and evening and a maximum of 10 degrees today. Right now it's 9. Tomorrow it'll be mostly sunny with a low of 2 and a top of 13. On Sunday, partly cloudy and 12. Monday, cloudy and 12. ABC News.
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5: Hello, thanks for joining me on the Drive program. How much fun was that quiz? I loved it. I said earlier, don't be a Bradbury, call me. And then Suzanne, the travelling granny, said, where's the fun in that? I know, but then all the calls come through at the end and the whole board's full. Well, for the first bit, I'm, you know, everyone's sort of holding back slightly. But that was great fun. Well done to everyone who called in and did very well. Yes, there were some, well, this is the thing about the quiz. You've got to be across so many different things. But thank you to everybody. Coming up this half hour, we're going to be wrapping the week with Associate Professor Lauren Rosebourne. And she does a personal little pick of stories that have caught her eye that she think you might be interested in. Today we'll be looking at Karl Stefanovic, yes, about the idea of whether he's chasing the right or whether he's chasing an algorithm. So business decision. Perhaps. So we'll be looking at that as well as at the appeal of frugal influencers. So the idea that when we think of influencers, we often think of influencers trying to encourage us to spend money, buy a product, look at a certain lifestyle and want to attain it, that idea. But the rise of these other influencers, the influencers who are trying to influence us to not buy things, to live a really frugal lifestyle, to live in a minimal way. So we'll be chatting about that. That's to come on 666 ABC Radio Canberra Drive. And I wonder if you live in the Yass area or perhaps you have gone to the Yass Railway Station. Do you know that Yass Junction train station is celebrating a massive birthday, 150 years? So what are your memories of that station? Do you remember maybe meeting someone at the train, being met at the train? Maybe you've worked at the train station. We'll be talking about the history of the train station and also how it's going to be celebrated in Yass. But, of course, 99 Luftballons, this was the song that was requested earlier in the quiz, and here it is, and it's from Nina.

0: That is Nino with 99 Look Balloons. And that was requested by David from Hughes. Well done to David. In a moment, we're going to be chatting with Lauren Rosewarne about some of the stories that have caught her eye this week. And your input is greatly encouraged. 0467 922 666 or 1300 681 666.
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0: Thanks for your company on ABC Radio Canberra. Are you ready to look at some of the stories that have been making news across the week? That's what Lauren Rosewarne does for us every week. She filters through a lot of them and gets the gold.
3: Wrap the week.
0: Yes, Associate Professor Lauren Rosewarne is our guest. Hello.
4: Hello, Georgia. Thanks for having me.
0: So much to choose from this week. Because of the crazy world in which we live. Can we, I probably got to peak. I don't want to hear about Karl Stefanovic ever again this week, but this is interesting. So this was an article that caught your eye at ABC.
4: Yeah. It was looking at really the question of whether this was all not just orchestrated in terms of about a career in a new media environment, but whether crafting his politics has actually been a decision based on algorithms. So is the content that he's now spruiking, the kind of populist rock conservative stuff, is that about chasing an audience, a global audience, as opposed to who he actually is and what his values are? And does it even matter?
0: Yeah, so the idea of he might want Joe Rogan's lifestyle or bank balance as opposed to necessarily belief in...
4: And even him calling himself Joe Bogan, which he's done in interviews, so there's that. But there's also the fact that with a podcast, not only is he not held to the same journalistic standards as he was when he was on Channel 9, but the other part of that story is podcasting is a global thing, which I think even looking at his choice of interview subjects and spending time in the UK conducting interviews, he's clearly trying to sell something to the world as opposed to just the Australian audience as well. And I think that's interesting because if you are trying to go global, you're absolutely tapping into problems or perceived problems around the world as opposed to anything specifically Australian.
0: Now, I find this fascinating too because it sort of plays into the whole theory that he actually is ready to move overseas, that the idea is that he will move to London or somewhere else.
4: Yeah. And look, as soon as the interview with Tommy Robinson became controversial, it felt to me very orchestrated that he wanted to get fired. Because not that he wanted to lose his job at Channel 9, but that was going to end anyway. He was only on a one-year contract. The money was less than he was ever on, at least in the recent past. And the audience for morning television is under 300,000 for his show. So the writing was on the wall anyway. It felt like he chose that interview so that it would force the hand of Channel 9, so that he'd be able to fashion himself as this freedom of speech crusader, which he's actually done. He did that sort of tear-filled Piers Morgan interview in the UK, basically saying that he was a freedom of speech crusader.
0: And that his poor wife, that was...
4: Oh, and his poor wife. I don't really understand how she's suffering more than she would have already been suffering. But forget that. But yes, that's what brought the tears out in the Piers Morgan interview, was that apparently she's been suffering.
0: Yeah, she's been suffering because she's had to read.

0: Should we go to the frugal influencers? I think this is fascinating because I think there are so many influencers online too, and this also, like, once you start watching a lot of the videos too, but it's all about this unattainable lifestyle, isn't it? This idea of,
1: yeah,
0: and this is not that.
1: Well, influencers by their very nature are wanting to get sponsorship deals so that they can make an income from their content creation. So there's always an undercurrent of buy, buy, buy, an undercurrent of here's this lifestyle that you should aspire to and buy the stuff to get there. These influencers, on the other hand, these frugal influencers or cheapskate influencers or however they're calling themselves, are really trying to say live within your means, buy less, thrift, all these different things. And it seems like there's an appeal for this kind of almost de-influencing, except for the fact that some of them are selling you plans on how to budget. So there is a sort of an edge to some of them, not all of them, but some of them are trying to de-influence you, trying to get you to be more frugal, but all the while also sell you a plan on how to do it.
0: Other thing too is I've noticed some of them are all about not spending much money, but then they'll be spruiking like a meal plan, like,
1: yeah, as in, like, absolutely,
0: one of the meal delivery places as well.
1: Now you could say to yourself, okay, are they doing it because they also have to earn an income? And therefore, this is the no such thing as a free lunch thing, where most of us, if we've got any influencers or any content creators, I shouldn't use the word influencer in this context, content creators that we like, they'll often spruik for something because they also have bills to pay. But there is that element there of how much do I trust a frugality influencer when they want me to buy personalized envelopes in which to put cash in order to budget.
0: Yeah, I find this whole story quite fascinating. You're listening to 666 ABC Radio Canberra. I'm Georgia Steins. Associate Professor Lauren Rosewarn is our guest. This is about, interestingly enough, about the theatre and the government's role in terms of supporting it.
1: Yeah, so three major musicals, Waitress, Beetlejuice and Aida, were all closed within the last week. And this is raising these questions of, have shows become too expensive to put on? And is that because the only reason people will leave their houses now is if there's an extravaganza? But to put on that extravaganza and then to take that extravaganza around this very large country, it has become cost prohibitive. So this article is really this is from The Guardian, is questioning, do we need to look at certain kinds of government interventions here? For example, tax relief like we give in the film industry, vouchers for audience, or even direct payments to the industry as well, which has happened in some other places around the world. The arts at the moment, this is not just a musicals question, this is all about the performing arts, seem to be distinctly struggling at the moment. We've seen a number of musical festivals go the same way.
0: There is also the argument that maybe these particular, performances, or should we say these versions of these plays that were put on in musicals, just weren't to people's tastes. Like, they weren't getting the audience.
1: Yes.
0: So it's the market deciding.
1: Yeah. And this is also the state, you've seen this happen in Broadway as well, and the West End as well. This is not just an Australian problem. Shows, it's incredibly difficult to make money out of live theatre at the moment. So I think that's an absolute, I agree with you on that. The market has decided, evidently, they don't want Beetlejuice the musical. I will, however, say, though, the arts in this context very rarely at any time in history have been able to survive on their own. So there is the question of whether we think this is a cultural good, because if it's a cultural good, we can't apply capitalist logic that let the market decide if it's valuable, people will pay for it, because the ability to put this stuff on and charge ticket prices that are affordable, that isn't quite matching in 2026.
0: So when I saw the headline of this next story, I thought it was about, initially it was like my blood ran cold, and it's like, is Netflix actually taking people to court for misusing,
1: Is this you sharing your accounts again, Georgia?
0: Yes, this is the sharing of the accounts again.
1: Our next show will be from the prison.
0: I literally saw the headline only and was like, oh gosh, they've found me. But it's not about that. So this is about someone getting in trouble for defrauding Netflix, but not for the reason you might think.
1: No, and this is an interesting story. This is a director who was commissioned to produce a series, and He basically just kept, to use the sort of Trump phrase, tapping them on or leading them on and keep asking for more money from Netflix, and they kept giving it to him. And no show was ever being made. He was spending the money on cars, on cryptocurrency. He lost all this.

0: cryptocurrency lifestyle stuff, and no show was ever produced at the end of it. And weirdly, I think we've kind of gotten a bit used to this kind of corruption, or at least I feel I've gotten used to this kind of corruption story. This one ended up in court, and he's going to jail for 2 years, and then he's going to spend 3 years in, what is it, home detention after that.
1: And this is a lot of money that they gave him. Like, surely, I'm obviously not condoning any bad behaviour, but surely, like, that you have
0: to... Oh, we're talking millions.
1: Yes, yeah. but surely you have to show them where you're at with projects.
0: Well, that's the other thing.
1: To get more money.
0: This is the rule I apply for everything, you know, when people are cynical about work from home or anything like this. It's, well, that's a project management problem. That's a Netflix problem. How did you let it get this far? It'd be like if I was supervising a student working on a project for 3 years and never saw any work. Something's sus here. And I think that's, I don't know what he was showing them to sort of assuage their concerns, nor for the matter why they were kept writing him checks. But they said he was acting a little bit unhinged. I'm thinking that's because you've given him too much money.
1: A lot of money. Now, you mentioned Taylor Swift wedding. I wasn't going to mention it.
0: Oh, it's hard to not mention it at the moment.
1: So nearly every major outlet has got live blogs on this wedding.
0: Yes. Yeah. Because it shut down a city. I mean, it's a two-day extravaganza. She's booked out one of the most prestigious stadiums in the world. There's a lot of secrecy around it. The city's going to come to a standstill. The couple have basically donated $26 million to local charities to assuage the ill will.
1: Well, no, it's charities everywhere. So they've done one in every town that means something to them.
0: Yes, but New York have gotten a number of prominent New York hospitals have gotten some nice donations as well.
1: What I find really interesting about this, which and you know I'm a Swiftie, but to a limit. But one of the things I find really interesting is that these media outlets are saying, "Oh, it's a big letdown. We didn't see anything." It's like that's the whole point of her having it in Madison Square Garden. That there's all these secret entrances.
0: There's no natural light in there. All the cars can go underneath and never see daylight. That's the whole reason they picked that. And as much as I'm not a Swiftie, I totally agree. For the person that would have to deal with helicopters and drones and everything else trying to get photographs of this event, she is so tightly controlling of her image. She will no doubt release many, many, you know, streaming of the wedding, but she wants to be in control of it.
1: They've also done, because there's one bit where you can look in at least to see what's being taken in, and they've draped up these massive big heavy pink curtains. Like everything has been thought of in terms of not letting cameras be able to pry.
0: Yes, and full-size trees have been, I was watching an American news broadcast 2 minutes before I came.
1: Yay, Lauren, you've been sucked in.
0: I feel I have to do this for you, Georgia. giant trees were being delivered, so seemingly there's a bit of a garden theme going on.
1: I just love it. I don't know if you've seen it yet, but Rolling Stone have done an article basically on the wedding, but the whole thing way through it is little lyrics, but they're just sort of done into sentences.
0: So that would rely on one of us knowing the lyrics, wouldn't it?
1: Well, for instance, they're talking about how she's going to get around the fact that Jack Antonoff and Lena Dunham, like their exes, and of course they'll be at the wedding, and then it's sort of like, well, don't worry, because she's a mastermind. So they've just got all the song titles woven in. Yes, but you're right. You'd need to know what her songs were to get. But whoever did that, I don't know. Oh, it was Rob Sheffield actually did it. But it's like, I wonder how long that took him to make sure.
0: Oh, look,
1: it was...
0: if it's a fan, it's a labour of love.
1: Yeah, absolutely. Well, we might have to talk about the wedding next week.
0: Oh, look, I'll be taking notes endlessly. Yes.
1: Thanks, Lauren. Have a great weekend.
0: Have a lovely weekend.
1: Bye. That's Associate Professor Lauren Rosewarne. It's such a great weekend for watching things, isn't it? Going to watch everything that's coming out of the States about Taylor Swift's wedding. As well as that, the Socceroos, can't wait for that. The Wallabies tomorrow night, hopefully thrashing the Irish. I know that's probably not going to happen, but I'm just going to hold on to that and hope. And then, of course, we've got the women taking on the English in the T20 final, and that's on the wee hours. And when I say I was just into Monday morning, just after midnight. But ABC's got you covered on that too, as well as the Wallabies, so you can hear those calls. This is 666 ABC Radio Canberra Drive and Rod Stewart.

0: That is Rod Stewart with Rhythm of My Heart. In the next half hour, stay listening, wait for your cue to call, and then give us a call on 1-300-681-666. That's if you want to win tickets to go along and see Middle Raged. I don't know why I said it like that. But I tell you what, if you haven't got tickets yet and you're keen to see it, there aren't that many more tickets left. They have these single tickets though, which I love. So if you're going by yourself, they'll sort of match you up with someone else, so to speak, which I like a lot, that idea, because you might want to go along and sit next to someone, make a new friend while you're there as well. But yes, not a lot of tickets. It's just here for 4 days. We've got tickets to what I think is the most civilized time to go to the theatre, which is on a Saturday afternoon, which I just love, 3 p.m. session. I've got a double pass to give away. So just stay listening because we're going to give it away between 4:30 and 5, and I don't want you to miss out. Traffic is looking all good at the moment, which is great news. So not much to tell you there. And at the moment, we are sitting on 9 degrees. Time for news headlines now with Declan Gooch. Hey, Declan.
1: Good afternoon, Georgia. Making news, the UN Security Council has held a meeting to ensure ships crossing the Strait of Hormuz will be protected following renewed attacks in the past week. Last week, Bahrain said Iranian strikes damaged a residential building near the country's international airport. ACT Shadow Education Minister Elizabeth Lee says a new report on access to language courses in Canberra's schools is damning. The report reveals there have been reduced enrolments in ATAR-level language courses due to the loss of external language programs. The new US ambassador to New Zealand says securing the Cook Islands seabed minerals is a top priority. Jared Novelli says critical minerals have moved up rapidly in his agenda over the past year, and he wants to introduce US companies that could help with extraction. And a Californian man has pleaded guilty to felony harassment charges for sending fake ransom notes and posing as a kidnapper of Today Show co-host Savannah Guthrie's missing elderly mother, Nancy. 42-year-old Derek Kalea is facing a maximum penalty of 2 years in prison and a more than $360,000 fine. Canberra's weather, a shower or two this afternoon and evening. Right now it's 9 degrees, and I'll be back with more news in about half an hour.
0: Thanks, Declan. Are you going to watch the Socceroos tomorrow at 4 a.m?
1: I don't know if I'm committed enough to get up at 4 a.m. I sort of wish I was the sort of person that wanted to do that, because it would be fun, I think. But, you know, I just know myself too well. I know I would plan for it and then the alarm would go off and I wouldn't get out of bed.
0: Do you know what I've noticed though? So I was a little bit stressed just thinking the 4 a.m. start and then the kids have soccer later on, but they've closed all the fields because of the rain.
1: Yeah, because of the rain.
0: So I'm like, thanks ACT government, and now I can have a nana nap after
1: this. Well, that's true. Yeah. You can get up and then you can just go back to bed.
0: I know, it's great. I know that's not why they closed the fields, but it might be appreciated by many.
1: It helps you out. Yeah,
0: thanks. See you, Declan.
1: See you, Declan.
0: That is Declan Gooch in the ABC newsroom. I'm Georgia Steins. I hope you've been listening a bit when we've been talking about middle rage, because that might well help you out. Because the question's not going to be too tricky, but it'll be good for you to, well, have been listening maybe to the interview the other day, maybe to today, and then you need to call 1-300-681-666. Not now, but when we tell you about it.
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0: Thanks for joining me on Drive. We, of course, have been keeping on top of the World Cup, the FIFA World Cup. Maybe you have too. I wonder if you've got all the TVs going at work, or is that just an ABC thing? Or maybe you're just like sneakily looking down at your phone to keep in touch with everything that's happening. I tell you what, the games. Well, I've loved it right from the beginning, I have to say. But two, the ones recently, wow.

0: Joining us to talk about the World Cup is Aaron Bryans from ABC Sport. Hi, Aaron.
1: Hey, Georgia, how you doing?
0: This has become our unofficial intro because your colleague Zane Bojack was dancing to this the first day we did our cross.
1: That is a very sane thing to do, but to be honest, I've been bopping away as well. Love me some Shakira.
0: Yeah, it gets us in the mood. So we might as well talk. Can we talk about Spain? There's Spain's big win.
1: Yeah, this is awesome. I think in terms of heavyweights, like they were touted as one of the favourites to win the comp, and it just looked a little shell of themselves to start the group stage. But now you look at it in hindsight, they haven't actually conceded a goal in the four games they've played. And today they knocked off Austria 3-0. And I guess the exciting part about this was through the group stages, they had a combined 16 shots on target, and today they had 10. And it just felt like the powerhouse we know and love is starting to find their attacking rhythm and, you know, will be a force moving forward now, which is exciting for them, probably not so much for Portugal, who they'll have in a week's time.
0: Yeah, let's talk about Portugal, because the end of that game was a bit, well, contentious to say the least. That was Portugal v Croatia.
1: Yeah, this was a bit chaotic. So a lot of Portugal's games centre on Cristiano Ronaldo, one of the biggest names in football, and the fan base these days with him being 41 are so divisive. It's a roller coaster where some think he's a liability to the side and others think he's still the greatest of all time. And first half, Portugal certainly had a lot of the momentum but just didn't look threatening. He's just a little slow when he gets the ball, and it does impact their momentum. Croatia then, off the back of that, managed to jag a goal to get ahead, and you think, oh man, this has hurt Portugal. But they get a penalty, Ronaldo converts it, suddenly he's the saviour, 1-1. We go right to the death, and at the 94th minute, they get a header to go ahead. But it wasn't quite the finale of that game in the end, Georgia. So we get to the 103rd minute mark, and this happens.
2: Five in the middle, here's the ball in, and it falls at the back, and it's gone into the net! It's an equaliser, with surely the last kick of the game!
1: It's absolute bedlam. You're thinking, yeah, we're going extra time here. This could be an absolute thriller. But they check it with VAR, and essentially what's happened is Croatia's crossed it into the box. There's a flurry of bodies. It's bounced off a couple out to the back post. There's a Croatian there. He centres the ball, ends up being an own goal. But because it touched so many bodies on the way through, one of those was a Croatian teammate, and the guy who passed it at the back post was offside. So eventually, after about 10 minutes of checking this video review, they deemed that the goal wasn't eligible. They stripped it away on the buzzer, and Croatia depart the World Cup in heartbreaking fashion, and Portugal get to advance 2-1.
0: You could see the crowd, like the fans, the Croatian fans. But for those people who don't, like, you know, maybe soccer, they're just getting into soccer as part of this World Cup, it's because that touch from the other player made the other player offside. Is that right?
1: Yeah, so if it was a Portugal player who touched it on the way through, it doesn't matter. But if your teammate has passed you the ball and you are, I guess, the most upfront player and there is no defender alongside you or in front of you, you are offside. And that's essentially what has happened here. It was you know, basically millimetres in it on the replay, and it's still hard to gauge, but they reckon it last touched a Croatian player on the way through, so technically disallowed.
0: Not agreed to by many on social media from Croatia at the moment. I sort of started looking at comments and I was like, whoa. But that's part of the World Cup, isn't it? And a bit of a sad way to go out.
1: Totally. And we've seen, you know, some thrillers like this through the whole knockout stage. I think it's been one of the best I've been able to see, where we've had a few penalty shootouts that have, you know, shown that players can't find the back of the net when they're right in front of it. You know, we've had some extra time winners, and, you know, unfortunately you get moments like that where there's just these devastating losses that cost you, you know, the entire tournament. So Croatia, unfortunately, out. It's probably the end of Luka Modric's World Cup career, because he's in his 40s now as well, and absolute great. So, but look, sets up that enticing matchup with Spain and Portugal to come.
0: Oh, I reckon that'll be great. Aaron Bryans is our guest. He's from ABC Sport, and we're looking at, well, some of the big things that have happened in the World Cup in the last 24 hours or so. Let's go to Switzerland. This was a pretty solid win.
1: Yeah, this one was pretty concrete. That being said, Algeria did, you know, give a lot. Just unfortunately, the way it played out early cost them. So Switzerland get an early goal. Algeria still very attacking throughout that first half. But then after the major break, defensive lapse pretty much immediately as they got back out there, where defenders trying to pass across the goal, turns it over. Easy goal for Switzerland, up 2-0. And in that stage in a knockout game, they can park the bus. And Algeria is doing everything it can to try and break through and make a game of it, but they, you know, the Swiss were well and truly on top and just held on to that momentum. So Algeria, for all their hard work and that thrilling draw that came last week in the group stage, just find themselves out. And a huge shout out to the Swiss. They haven't actually won a knockout game in about 90 years. So huge for them. And they look actually like a real contender right now.
0: Oh, wow. Okay, so let's go to, well, maybe fates are against us. Should we go to the Socceroos v Egypt?
1: I'll say this is the only, you know, worrying part is if we win this game, we've probably got Argentina. If we win that, we've probably got Switzerland. So, look, it's all uphill from here. But, look, a week ago, if you asked me about our chances, if we had Egypt, I'd be a little bit trepidatious. But I think this is actually a nice matchup. Like, we're only, you know, two ranks apart in the world rankings. Egypt now have a lot of injuries, which is one of the big talking points heading in. So Mohamed Lashine has been suspended, who's one of their star midfielders, kind of dictates play through the middle of the ground. And Mo Salah's the Liverpool superstar, who's been, you know, one of the best players in the Premier League for a decade, had ice on his hamstring at the end of their last group stage game. So, look, you'd think in any other sport, with maybe less stakes, 7-day turnaround with a hamstring, you're not playing. But knockout football, it's do or die. They kind of need him out there. So the coach has been pretty adamant they'll give him up until the last possible moment. But, you know, the reality is because it's knockout football, it might be 90 minutes, it might be extra time to get you to 140, it might be penalty shootouts. So I have a feeling that they're going to give Salah a go, but it might be off the bench rather than starting him. And that's a huge win for the Socceroos.
0: What about the heat too? Because we've heard a bit about the heat and how it's affecting. But, I mean, do you think when it comes to Australia, we cope with that?
1: Yeah, it's funny. Like I saw New York was about 40 degrees today. And, yeah, Dallas, I imagine, will be at least in the mid-30s. So, yeah, it's, I mean, Egypt and Australia are probably two good countries who know what it's like to be hot. So we'll see how it goes. But, again, maybe it just, you know, that depth factor probably plays a role because we've got so many weapons and they might not.
0: Young and fit, too, was the words I keep hearing, too, yes. That they're asking about the Socceroos. Also, to who do you think is going to start? Because, of course, Popovich has kept us guessing the whole World Cup.
1: Yeah, and he didn't give much away either today in the press conference. And this is, you know, going to make or break his tenure, I think, because he's, you know, been in the spotlight for the decisions he's made in the group stages where he has rotated the lineups depending on the opponents and shuffled the starting 11. And look, I didn't mind it because it showcased, you know, what we've got at our disposal heading into this game, gave a few players, a crack at different positions. But now, you know, the big question is who do you start and who do you have up your sleeve if you need them in extra time? Because someone like Anestria and Kunda, if he is in the starting 11, I can't see him being used after the 70th minute mark. But you've got Motore there, you've got Tete Yenge, Christian Volpato is going to have a crack. Look, if I'm putting my hat on, I'd probably say Aaron Kunda off the bench and you start Motore, because I think Nestori down the stretch is so deadly with his, you know, pace coming off the pine, and then, you know, what he can potentially do if we end up getting too deep into extra time or a penalty shootout. But, yeah, it's a bit unknown right now with how Tony Popovich, you know, attacks this, because he's got a lot of tools and that's great. Just hopefully he picks the right ones.
0: What about in goal, goalie?
1: I feel like it's going to be Patrick Beech again. I know there's been some calls to get Matty Ryan back, but I just saw a video before of him warming up in Dallas and he's got the full kit on and everything. So, yeah, I think he might be the guy that gets a crack, but he's been a bit hit and miss the last couple.
0: Yeah, we'll wait and see. Hey, thanks so much. Great chatting as always.
1: Thanks for having me on.
0: See ya. That's Aaron Bryan there. He is from ABC Sport. I'm Georgia Starnes. Still to come this half hour, we're going to celebrate Yas Station. 150 years. It was open on the 3rd of July, so that's what today is, but back in 1876, and of course played a really important history in the region, well, getting things there, getting people there, of course, the train that people got off when they came back from war, so many memories. I wonder what yours are of the station at Yas. 0467922666 if you want to have a chat, or 1300 681666. As well as all of that, of course, you know, I've got tickets to give away. That is to go see Middle Raged, yes, at the Canberra Theatre. It is selling fast. There's not many tickets left, actually, for any of the sessions. We've got tickets for the Saturday session at 3 p.m. More details on that soon. But if you would like to head along, just stay listening for the cue to call. And when you call, we'll wait till all the lines are free and then we'll just take a random caller. And when we take that random caller, we're going to ask you a question. If you get it right, the tickets are yours. If you don't, we go to the next person. That's how we're going to play it.

0: That is Delta Lady by Joe Cocker on 666 ABC Radio Canberra Drive. I have a double pass, one double pass left to give away to Middle Raged. That is on Saturday, the 11th of July. It's not this Saturday, next Saturday at 3 p.m. Your cue to call is going to be when you hear a comedian talking about menopause, because that's pretty much what Middle Raged is all about. So you just need to call through on 1300 681 666. It won't be introduced, but if you hear someone, well, a comedian chatting about menopause, that's your cue to call. We're going to take a random caller at that point. Whichever caller we take, we're going to ask you a question. And if you get it right, the tickets are yours.
1: Comedy, music and tricky clues.
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0: If you live in and around Yass, maybe you know the train station there really well, but maybe not. You live somewhere else, but you remember going through the Yass train station. The thing is, it's celebrating its 150th birthday today. It was opened on the 3rd of July in 1876 and has served a really important role in the history of the region. It's been there through wars, through marriages, through deaths, through changes to the towns, to changes to the rail service, all those things. Today it still operates with at least four commuter trains going through Yass each day. Joining us right now is Roger Weeks. He's the Chief Executive of New South Wales TrainsLink and our guest. Hi, Roger.
3: Oh, g'day, Georgia, and hello to your listeners.
0: What do you love about the station?
3: I really like Yass Junction. It's quite unusual because as the railway line sort of expanded out from Sydney, the main south line, they made the decision to have the main south line actually a little bit away from the town, just over 4 kilometres away from the town. And that was as a result of some engineering challenges. So the chief engineer of the day said, okay, well, you know, it's 4 kilometres out of town. And the interesting thing is that the local community put the pressure on the government of the day to say, actually, we need a connection into the town. And so about 9 years later, the Yass Tramway, which some of your listeners will no doubt remember, and of course the beautiful Yass Town Station exists in the township, now a museum, great museum if anyone would like to visit that museum, beautiful railway museum. So we like to think every station has a story. And so whilst Yass, when it opened 150 years ago, it was called Yass. It's now called Yass Junction because of that original tram line that connected the town.
0: And what's changed in terms of the way it looks or what's available there, I guess?
3: Look, it's one of the oldest existing or surviving buildings on the main south line. It's on the State Heritage Register, so it's a beautiful Victorian-era building. And whilst the changes, like people when they visit Yass Station, they'll actually be able to see the remnants of the tram line that ran into the town. So there's a bay platform there. There's also like two platforms, but we only use one now. It is part of the duplicated main line, but we actually only use the main station building and the main platform. But people, when they go there, will be able to see the other station building on the other side. So lots of history. As you said in the introduction, it has seen so much in terms of just opening up the agricultural growth for that region and connecting it into the city.
0: When it comes to the actual construction, though, quite a lot went into that. What can you tell us about it?
3: Look, as I was saying, one of the challenges that the engineers faced was the kind of terrain, and probably not far out of Yass is that beautiful sandstone viaduct. So there was some real engineering feats that they had to overcome to extend the main line as it tracked down towards eventually Melbourne, the state border at Albury. So lots of work done to, you know, get the track alignment the way it needed to be, and therefore the decision to put the station 4 kilometres out of town. And we see those decisions remaining valid today because it is still the main south line that connects Sydney to Melbourne.
0: So the pastoral, so it sort of went hand in hand with the pastoral industry coming up?
3: Yeah, that's right. And it's interesting, you know, we are now starting to see some major regional stations hitting that 150th birthday, real milestone. We recently had Bathurst you know, next year we're having Orange. So you can just see how the railway line started to expand out from Sydney. And interestingly, New South Wales was a real early adopter of railways. So only 30 years after Stephenson's rocket over in England, we had our very first train from Sydney to Parramatta. So, and then the expansion happened. And as the railway reached these regional centres, it was a real game changer because journeys to get product or people into, say, the city, the ports, it took days and it was arduous. And suddenly the railway came, the steam trains came, and it revolutionised passenger travel and freight travel.
0: Always also used to move troops, weren't they, or people who had enlisted?
3: Yes, absolutely. They were both in World War One and World War Two. You know, the railways played a significant role in moving troops and equipment and armaments around as we geared up to, you know, to send our troops overseas.
0: Roger, I feel like 150 years is worthy of a very good party. Are there any celebrations happening?
3: Look, we've got one of our station staff members there. He's a great guy. He loves the station. He takes care of it. He welcomes visitors and customers and passengers. So no specific celebrations as such other than to say, you know, happy birthday to Yass Junction.
0: Oh, we've got to rectify that. Surely we've got to have a party. Come on.
3: Yes.
0: I'm going to start a petition. What's going on?
3: Right. Okay.
0: Hey, it's been great chatting. Roger, thanks so much.
3: Thanks, Georgia. Cheerio.
0: Bye-bye. That's Roger Weeks, Chief Executive of New South Wales TrainsLink. Come on. Who's listening to me in Yass or further afield? It's got to be a party of some sort, doesn't there? You're listening to 666 ABC Radio Canberra. I'm Georgia Steins. Thanks for your company.
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7: I think menopause just reached into my brain and sucked out every name I've ever known. And I blame menopause because my brother is 3 years older than I am and he knows names, dates, telephone numbers from when we were kids. I can't remember anything. And he tries his best to save me. We'll be out somewhere and he'll say, okay, heads up. Walking toward us is Teresa Hickson. I don't know Teresa Hickson. Yeah, you do. She grew up on our street. You played ball together. She's our cousin.
0: That was a cue to call on 1300 681 666. If you want tickets to go see Middle Raged, that was your cue to call. We're going to take a random caller and then I'm going to ask you a question. And if you get the question right, you can head along to see Middle Raged on us. So when is Middle Raged? Because you want to make sure you're free, right? So it is on, well, the tickets we've got to give away is 3 p.m. on Saturday, the 11th of July. You just got to answer a question for me. That's all. Just one little simple question. This is ABC Radio Canberra.
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0: This is ABC Radio Canberra Drive. I really want to give away these tickets. Joining me right now is Carolyn in Page. Hi, Carolyn.
10: Hello.
0: So we've got tickets to give away. What have we got tickets to give away to? What's it called?
10: Middle Rage.
0: Middle Rage. Are you free? Are you free?
10: Yes.
0: On Saturday?
10: Yes.
0: Who are you going to take?
10: Well, I think I might take my nearly 50-year-old daughter.
0: Is she going through the Middle Rage now?
10: Yes. Yeah, I think so.
0: Yeah, me too.
10: It didn't really happen much to me, I have to say.
0: Well, do you know what? I do have this to say. I was going to do the cheers, but now I can't find the cheers. But well done. You were the random caller chosen and you got the question right. So I've got a double pass to give away. Go along and have a great time.
10: Thanks so much.
0: On
10: so
0: us.
10: How do I get the...
0: Well, we're going to tell you off air because it'll be boring if I tell you all the details. I'm going to pop you on hold and the boys will look after you. Thanks so much.
10: Thank you.
0: Congratulations. Bye. Carolyn there in Page. Well done to you. Yes, we took, we waited till we had quite a few callers through, and then we took a random caller and she got it right. Well done. This is ABC Radio Canberra Drive. Anne says, Georgia, I was a boarder at Mount Carmel in Yass. The tramway stopped right behind our primary school classroom, says Anne. Who else thinks that there needs to be a party? I feel like if I got to 150 years, I know that's physically impossible, but don't you think that's worthy of a party? I think we might need to start a little bit of a party movement for the station.

0: That is John Farnham there with One on 666 ABC Radio Canberra Drive. Well, ACT Policing has released the figures on drivers fined from dash cam footage. So this is where you send in your dash cam footage after seeing something, or maybe something's happening in front of you from another car. So $850,000 has come from that. So we're going to chat to ACT Policing in and around this. And I wonder if you yourself have sent in dash cam footage. We'll be talking about that after five. As well as that, of course, bird flu has arrived in New South Wales. What does that mean for ACT preparations? That's to come.
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2: ABC News, good afternoon, I'm Declan Gooch. A woman who attacked Federal Senator Lydia Thorpe after an AFL match has been spared jail. Here's Christian Silver.
3: Details of the case can only be reported now after Miss Thorpe's lawyers won a suppression order stopping media reporting until today. The brawl took place outside the MCG in 2024 following the Dreamtime at the G game between Essendon and Richmond. Senator Thorpe and two friends were attacked by Ebony Jan Bell, who punched Miss Thorpe in the face and knocked her to the ground. Miss Thorpe missed several days of Parliament because of her injuries. Today, Bell was sentenced to a community corrections order over the attack and another unrelated assault. Outside court, she said she wasn't sorry.
2: The New South Wales MP for Monaro, Steve Wan, says a $1 million state government commitment to address lead contamination in the soil at Captain's Flat is a huge step forward. Testing confirmed lead contamination in resident soil in 2021. The mine next to the southern Tablelands town closed in the 1960s. Mr Wan says there's been a lot of work to remediate lead contamination around the mine, but nothing to address the issue on private property in town.
4: People in Captain's Flat were being told that they weren't allowed to have build extensions, they weren't allowed to build new properties, they were being told they shouldn't have vegetable gardens or even chooks.
2: The Australian Federal Police are considering a brief of evidence from the Australian Centre for International Justice detailing alleged war crimes in Gaza by an Australian citizen who was in the Israeli Defence Force. Elizabeth Byrne reports.
5: Rowan Arif from the centre says the report details three charges, including war crimes and a crime against humanity, all to do with the destruction of property and in breach of Commonwealth laws. She says the evidence includes satellite images, social media reports and witness statements. The AFP has yet to indicate if it will pursue the case, but it has made clear in the past it is aware of allegations of war crimes by Australian citizens. It is not an offence to serve in a foreign military force, but it is Australia's responsibility to pursue its own citizens in the case of war crimes committed overseas.
2: Indonesia's military has recovered the body of an American pilot shot dead by rebels in the eastern region of Papua. The armed separatist group, the West Papua National Liberation Army, claims the plane was attacked because it dropped Indonesian military personnel into the area. It warns of more attacks if Indonesia continues to allow civilian aircraft to enter rebel zones in Papua. Prince Harry is planning to make a rare visit to Britain with his family next week. It'll be the first time in 4 years the Duke of Sussex has travelled to the UK with his wife Meghan and their two children. Back home, ACT Greens MLA Andrew Braddock is calling for the Territory Government to make ambulances free for Canberrans. It follows calls from healthcare advocates for National Cabinet to make ambulance billing consistent around the country. Queensland and Tasmania already provide ambulances for free. Mr Braddock says an ambulance costs almost $1,000 in the ACT, a significant price for many Canberra residents.
6: We know that people who are concerned about the cost of an ambulance, they may defer or not even call that ambulance. And that is a terrible outcome for our community. Their condition might deteriorate and they might end up in the health system for far longer than they need to be.
2: In finance, the Australian Stock Exchange has closed higher today with the ASX 200 up 120 points or 1.37% to 8,444. The top performing stocks were Catalyst Metals and Genesis Minerals, up 19% and almost 16% respectively. Brent crude oil is currently fetching just over $72 a barrel, and the Australian dollar is buying 69 US cents. Well, to sport now, and anticipation is building ahead of Australia's round of 32 FIFA World Cup knockout match against Egypt early tomorrow morning, Australian time. Larry Buttrose reports.
7: Fans are expected to flock to live viewing sites throughout the country, including Melbourne's Federation Square and Darling Harbour in Sydney. If Australia wins, it'll be the Socceroos' first ever victory in a World Cup knockout match. The game is due to kick off in Dallas at 4 a.m. tomorrow, Australian Eastern Time. In round of 32 matches played today, Spain had an easy 3-0 win over Austria in Los Angeles. Cristiano Ronaldo scored off a penalty in Portugal's 2-1 victory over Croatia in Toronto, and Switzerland downed Algeria 2-0 in Vancouver.
2: Canberra's weather partly cloudy this evening. Currently it's 8 degrees. Tomorrow mostly sunny, a low of 1 and a top of 13. 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
0: Thanks for joining me on ABC Radio Canberra. Getting lots of texts through about memories in regards to Yas Station. Keep them coming. We'll get to them after 5:30. Traffic-wise, we're looking okay, except very slow-going Commonwealth Avenue Bridge, so just be aware of that. The Wallabies are up against Ireland in Sydney this Saturday. This is part of this new, brand-new Nations Championship, which is kind of interesting if you haven't got across it yet. It's pitting the best of the Northern Hemisphere against the best of the Southern Hemisphere. Can we get a victory? I don't know, about this Saturday at least. But we'll get a little preview for you because, of course, it is going to be broadcast. You can hear the coverage and the live call on ABC Radio. I'll tell you how a little bit later on. As well as that, well, we've got a suspected case of bird flu in New South Wales. What does that mean for the preparations here in the ACT? Are we well prepared? And if you own chooks, or maybe it's your livelihood, whether or not you are worried about that, or perhaps you might be worried about the native wildlife. We'll be talking about the ACT's plans, how they're getting ready in case it does, in fact, end up in the ACT. So that's to come on 666 ABC Radio Canberra. You've been hearing little bits in the news. What Andrew Braddock, the member for Yerribee, but also the Green spokesperson for Emergency Services, is proposing around an ambulance, about how much you pay, or if you pay at all, for an ambulance. Because depending on where you are in the country, you might not have to pay. And then whether or not you have a concession card or not. Because, of course, not everyone has private health insurance or can afford private health insurance. It doesn't mean that people who can't afford private health insurance are the ones getting caught up.
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0: Thanks for joining me on ABC Radio Canberra. I'm Georgia Steins. Well, if you thought you could get away with going through a red light because you know there's not a camera there, you probably need to think again. Because ACT police have made nearly $1 million, well, 800,000 in the past year off dash cam footage. And a lot of that, not all of it, but a lot of the ones that I've watched are people going through red lights. That's just one of the things. Joining us right now is Detective Inspector Mark Steele. He's the officer in charge of road policing for ACT police and joins us. Good afternoon.
11: Good afternoon, Georgia.
0: Now, this is the second year. How does, I guess, the amount of footage you were given compared to last year's?
11: Well, look, we've received this financial year just gone 2,700 submissions compared to 1,600 the year before. So, look, that's an increase of over 1,100 submissions. So, I'm disturbed by what I'm seeing, but I'm also heartened by, you know, the messaging that certainly we go out with, that road safety is everyone's responsibility. And, you know, there's a lot of Canberrans that are, you know, taking their fellow motorists to task and uploading their footage.
0: Yeah, and people, I guess, having something or seeing something and then feeling that, you know, that they need to do something about it, which is interesting, I think, too. I want to talk about that process of, I guess, submitting the footage. Do they then get contacted? Like, do you follow up? What happens?
11: They certainly get advised following the submission of the footage. Obviously, due to privacy provisions, we can't advise exactly what's happened. But when they do submit the footage, they've got to tick a box to say that, you know, they may be prepared to provide a statement and go to court with that footage. But look, it is overwhelmingly, the infringements that get sent out, I mean, if you've seen the footage, certainly the running red lights is very damning. It's very hard to argue the red light footage. The alleged offenders get sent photos of them approaching the red light, going through the intersection and out the other side with the with the light red. So very hard to argue that.
0: And how many of the submissions, like, because they don't all end up going somewhere, do they? So some, how do you make the decision whether or not you'll keep going or not?
11: We have a very dedicated online reporting team based of, out at Winchester of sworn members and unsworn members going through that footage. Look, out of the 2,700 submissions we received this last financial year, 1,934 infringement notices were sent out, over 414 cautions, so that's formal cautions, and then 279 warning letters. So that's well over 90% of those submissions that were actioned in some way by those three outcomes.
0: So if people didn't end up getting a fine, does that mean that they hadn't done something wrong or that they just got a warning in that instance?
11: They may have received either an infringement, a caution or a warning. But look, we certainly go over all the footage and you'll see it. There's a range of things, obviously, that, you know, the red lights, the driving without due care and attention, the failing to give way. And I think our social media team's gone out with one motorist. You'll see a pedestrian going across the crossing and, you know, with a motorist with a blatant disregard for a pedestrian. So, you know, it's pretty damning evidence that we're being sent. But as I said, it's heartening the other way that Canberrans are taking that messaging seriously.
0: That one in particular that I've watched a few times, it's horrifying. The car pulls in front of another car. That would have been the first infringement, I imagine, but then they go straight through a pedestrian crossing and the pedestrian's halfway across the crossing.
11: Yeah, I know. And look, I don't know what's going through the motorist's head at the time. Obviously, you know, in their own world, needing to get where they need to go to. But I think, you know, the message needs to get out there. You know, we need to look out for each other. And as you said at the start of the interview, it doesn't have to be police, doesn't have to be a speed or fixed red light camera. Mm. It's now members of the community that are holding each other to account for the driving behaviour on our roads.
0: I've got a number of text messages from a listener who's not happy about the program. So this is one of our listeners says, I got fined from the dash cam scheme. I asked for it to be withdrawn and they ignored the reasons why. They employed an independent expert, which is such a waste of taxpayers' money, and they didn't win. So I don't think it's a good program at all. In what instances, in those cases, I guess he's calling it a win or not a win, but do you make the decision to keep going?
11: Oh, look, certainly we make a range of decisions, obviously, looking at the footage. As I said at the start, you know, when somebody uploads the footage, they have to tick a box saying they're willing to make a statement and to go to court over the matter. So we do rely on that as well. We rely because it's that person's evidence. It's not the police's evidence. So they need to appear in court as well. But look, we look at things like, you know, the public interest as well, and a lot of the dangerous driving behaviours we see, certainly if we need to hold people to account for those behaviours.
0: But the response from people who are caught out by dash cam footage as opposed to a police officer or a camera, are people upset for the most part?
11: Well, yes. I guess they are upset because they probably know there's no red light camera at that intersection. Mm. And when they haven't been pulled over by police, they think they've got away with it. But I think this shows that there's an increasing number of Canberrans that are getting annoyed by this behaviour. And it's certainly a lot of complaints I receive are those regarding people going through red lights at intersections. And it is one of the fatal five driving behaviours in the ACT.
0: Do you take the increase in the amount of submissions and people that were then subsequently fined as the behaviour is worse, or just that more people, therefore you're getting more submissions, or that people know about it and they just want to do something?
11: I don't think the driving is getting worse. I just think the messaging is getting out there that it is something that is available. There's obviously an increased prevalence of dash cams, obviously, in motor vehicles these days. But I'm hoping, I'm heartened by, the messaging that we put out there, that road safety is everyone's responsibility. It's not just here at road policing. It's across our front line police members in the ACT, but it's also across the community. We've all got a part to play to make our roads safer.
0: My guest is Detective Inspector Mark Still. He's the officer in charge of road policing. A listener has asked, what's the difference between a caution and a warning? Is there a difference?
11: A caution is formally recorded against somebody. So it's on the system. So if George is caught going through a red light and she's given a formal caution, if you do it again, it's actually on our system that you've received a caution previously. So, and then, a member can use their discretion, but you'll likely be fined if you do it again.
0: Thank you so much for explaining this to us. I appreciate your time.
11: No worries. Thanks, Georgia.
0: Thank you very much. As Detective Inspector Mark Still, he's the officer in charge of road policing.

0: charge of road policing. You're listening to 666 ABC Radio Canberra Drive. I'm Georgia Steins. If you want to have a chat about this, the text line's there, 0467 922 666 or 1300 681 666. Well, for rugby fans, you might be very excited about what's to come when it comes to the new competition. So this is on top of the other international fixtures, which are also happening, but there's this new Nations Championship, which has some of the best of the Northern Hemisphere teams against the best of the South. It kicks off this Saturday for the Wallabies up against Ireland in Sydney. And I think most people would agree that this might be a tough ask, given the scoreline last time we met. But we're going to be chatting about that and also where you can listen to it on ABC Radio. This is 666.
1: Wangarali Majinu, Georgia Steins, Drive, ABC Radio Canberra, Ngunnawalwadi, Canberra Wurundjeri.
0: Well, the Wallabies are up against Ireland in Sydney this Saturday. Now, they're ranked number 3. We're number 8 in the world. It's the first time since 2018 that the Irish have come to Australia. Like, we've played them elsewhere, but not here. And not surprisingly, the fans have responded. It's a sellout. You can hear the action on ABC Sport, DAB+, DAB+. This game is part of this brand new Nations Championships, putting the best of the Northern Hemisphere against the best of the South. Now, Declan Byrne is part of the call team and he joins us. Hey, Declan.
2: Hey, Georgia, how are we doing?
0: Good. So much excitement ahead of this game. Are you feeling it?
2: Yes. Yeah. This new format, like you talked about, pits the Northern Hemisphere v the Southern Hemisphere. And like, we needed any excuse to hate the Northerners anymore. We've got Ireland first up who, yeah, they've been probably top two, top three teams the last 5 years. So it's going to be a big test.
0: And they're pretty good, aren't they? Although, I mean, people are sort of saying that they think it's going to be reasonably even. I wonder what your feeling is about that, just given where we're ranked and some of the big losses we've had of late.
2: Yeah, look, I'm hoping it's even. Ireland have won the last 5 in a row that we've played them. Now, 4 of those clashes were under 5 points. So that tells me it's hopefully going to be close. But the most recent one was actually a record win. It was in Ireland, 46-19, the biggest ever margin Ireland have beaten the Wallabies by. And basically their team is pretty similar. 14 or 15 of the players that were there on that day are playing on Saturday night. So I'm hoping the Wallabies can turn around what was a pretty grim year in 2025 and kind of kickstart the road to the World Cup, which is what this game's all about, because 15 months away is that home World Cup, and they came off one of their worst years ever. They had 10 losses last year, the Wallabies. They had that European end of year tour where they lost all 4 games. They haven't done that in nearly 70 years, so they really need to flick the switch, and I suppose you want to come up against a good opposition. So I am hoping it's close.
0: There's been some glimpses, though, with the Wallabies, don't you think?
2: Yeah, for sure. Yeah, there's lots of positivity, and when Joe Schmidt came in, you know, he was rebuilding the team because they had that disaster World Cup. Eddie Jones came in late. It didn't work out. And so he's been rebuilding. We did all right in the Super Rugby. Again, the New Zealand team's dominated, but you just never know until the team gets together. We'll have been in camp for the last week and a half or so and been training before that even. But there's definitely positive signs, and you look at the experience that's in the Wallabies team. Even just looking at the forwards, I mean, a guy we've talked about heaps on this show, Rob Valentini, who was just a machine for the Brumbies this year. He's back and as fit as possible. So I love seeing him in the team. And Ryan Lonigan, the guy who was captain for a lot of the year for the Brumbies, he gets his first ever start. So I'm really excited to see how he goes.
0: And well-deserved, because they both, I think, did really well in the Brumbies side. And Jock Campbell's back in fullback.
2: I know, he's back, so everyone's doing the maths. I'm pretty sure it's 1,316 days since he's played for the Wallabies. He debuted back in 2022, played a few games. So this will be his 5th ever time in the gold jersey. He made the Super Team of the Year for the Reds, so that's a cool story. That's such a pivotal position at fullback, and if he has a good game and he's got confidence, he's someone who maybe he'll be key over these next year and a half as we head into the World Cup.
0: You mentioned camp for the Wallabies. I was reading today that apparently they were showed videos of their victories. So like when they beat the British Lions, I think that was one game that we beat them. It's kind of an interesting technique, isn't it, to get them fired up, is to show them not all the games where they didn't play so well, but show them the one where they did do something no one expected.
2: Yeah, it's a different way to do things, isn't it? Like, don't go over the review tapes of the bad stuff. They've already done that. It's just like, show all the positivity. What was that?

0: What was that? Is it The Secret? You know, when you have to envisage the positive signs. So
1: Yes.
0: maybe Joe Schmidt's going out just showing them all the good times and hoping that that manifests.
1: Okay, I want to talk about, if you have just joined us, Declan Burney is our guest. He's part of the call team. The Wallabies are taking on Ireland. It's this Saturday. You can actually hear the action on ABC Sport as Digital Plus if you want to find it. But we'll also be giving you a little bit, we'll do a little bit of a wash up on Monday as well. But I want to talk about, I guess, where those real matchups are going to be. So the one thing about the Irish team too is the forwards are, I
0: Oh,
1: guess,
0: yeah.
1: considered one of their real positives. How will we match up against their front pack?
0: I think we'll match up pretty well. That is you're spot on. That battle is going to be key. It pretty much always is. But when you come up against the Irish, they are just lumps. They're huge. They've got so much experience. And another thing about the Irish, and particularly their forwards, is they pretty much all play for the one team, for Leinster. So it's not like the Wallabies where they come from, you know, four or five teams, couple of overseas players. In the Irish team, I think it's 11 of the starting 15 all play their club rugby together. So yeah, you look at someone like Dan Sheehan, who is their captain, who rugby fans would remember. He scored tries for the Lions last year when they were touring here. He is just, yeah, he is a weapon, and he plays alongside a lot of his teammates in this Irish team. But when you look at the Wallabies, I think we line up pretty well, in particular at the back of the scrum. I mentioned Valentini, but Fraser McWright and Harry Wilson, those guys have been in the Wallabies team now pretty consistently in those three spots at the back of the scrum for the whole of Joe Schmidt's time at the top. And then you look to the front row, we've got Alalatoa, another great Brumbies player, as well as Angus Bell, who, funnily enough, he's actually been playing in that Irish competition for the past 12 months. So maybe he comes back with a bit of intel as well for us.
1: Oh, that'd be nice. This, our new championships, is really interesting, isn't it? Because we've got this game, obviously, but then we've got a whole lot of games coming our way.
0: Yeah, so North v South, they've split us up. So basically, we play everyone in the Northern Hemisphere starting this weekend against Ireland. We'll play France in Brisbane next weekend. We play Italy in Perth. And then it flips. We go up to the Northern Hemisphere in November and play the remaining three teams from the Six Nations that are in the Northern Hemisphere. And similarly, all this weekend, the All Blacks playing France, Japan, Fiji, South Africa, Argentina, all in action as well. So it's a good way of doing it. It's a new comp that happens every 2 years, so not on a World Cup year, to make sure that you get to play these teams more than just, you know, once every 4 years or so.
1: Yeah, but you got these like three international matches basically happening, you know, as you mentioned. So Ireland, France, Italy, and Australia. And then of course you've got, yeah, some other ones coming up as well. So Wallabies v Japan too, that's I think in Townsville. So that's like a regional game.
0: Yes, so that'll be post. So we play three games in this Nations Championship,
1: And
0: and
1: these are other
0: then
1: ones, yep.
0: we kind of go into the rugby champs where, yeah, we'll play Japan, we'll have our New Zealand, South Africa, Argentina tests as well. So it's they fit another tournament in. I think it's really good though because we don't get to see these teams as often, these Northern Hemisphere teams who end up, you know, being our enemies once you get to a World Cup, but we get to play them a bit more regularly now.
1: So much top level rugby that people can watch. And here, are you looking forward to calling it?
0: Oh yeah, can't wait. I'm really excited. I've done a few Wallabies games on the sideline, but never in the box. So, you know, you grow up watching the Wallabies. You remember your little moments going to the game. So this is going to be really special. I've got Bernard Foley alongside me, who's played 76 times for the Wallabies. So I can't wait to call with him and Sam Wykes on the sideline as well, who ABC listeners and viewers on TV will know and love. So we've got a really fun team, and hoping that the Wallabies can. Yeah, make it a close one.
1: Get ready for that try. Thanks so much, Declan. I appreciate it.
0: Thanks, Georgia. Cheers.
1: That's Declan Byrne, part of the ABC commentary team. Yes, and go the Wallabies.
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1: Yes, of course, you heard the news today that the New South Wales government has confirmed a suspected case of the H5 bird flu. It's been detected at Hawke's Nest on New South Wales' mid-north coast. So what does that mean, I guess, for other neighbouring states and territories, like here in the ACT? What are we doing to prepare? Joining us now is Bren Berkovics. He's the ACT Conservator of Flora and Fauna. Hi, Bren.
4: Hi, Georgia. Thanks for having me in the studio.
1: You're welcome. What have you heard? Because obviously you're keeping in touch with all your counterparts elsewhere. And I guess where does this What's the

0: influence of this on what we're doing here?
1: Yeah, well, the situation today is that we do have 5 confirmed cases of H5 bird flu in Australia. No evidence of spread into poultry or the wild bird population, and we really hope to keep it that way, Georgia. Today, there was an announcement that New South Wales has got a suspect detection in New South Wales from a vagrant migratory bird and another suspect detection in Western Australia. So all of the national biosecurity arrangements have already kicked in, and the relevant testing will now proceed on these 2 additional suspect cases.
0: And obviously that testing's happened, and we only know there's testing happening when they get this suspected case, I guess, or when they go public with it. Has there been reports here in Canberra or testing done here?
1: There has. And Georgia, can I thank Canberrans for doing exactly what we've asked them to do and report suspicious, sick or deceased multiple birds, particularly in wetland areas. They've been phoning those through to the National Emergency Animal Disease Hotline on 1800 675 888. Those calls are passed on to the ACT, triaged by a biosecurity veterinarian. So we look at them based on risk, and our focus is on wetland birds. But where necessary, and we've only had to send a number of samples away for testing, and that is out of an abundance of caution. But it's certainly terrific that Canberrans are doing what we've exactly asked them to do, and the national biosecurity arrangements, which are some of the strongest in the world, are working really well at the moment.
0: And do you know how many have been sent away from the ACT?
1: Only about 2. So I'm being briefed daily by our chief, the ACT's chief veterinary officer. I spoke to Chief Vet only half an hour ago, who's on a national meeting. But yeah, only 2 samples sent away, but about 14 calls referred. And some of them range from birds that are around wetland areas to, for example, finches and crimson rosellas at the moment. That may not be our prime focus, but it's great that Canberrans are reporting what they see.
0: So let's talk about that, because one of the areas that we've already talked about is Mulligan's Flat, of course, but also Jerrabumba Wetlands. Mm. This is where you will get water birds and migratory birds. Is that an area you're really focusing on?
1: All of the ACT's wetland areas are our higher risk areas, because we do get a lot of migratory birds. And one of those birds that is potentially susceptible to H5 bird flu is the Latham snipe. It's an endangered, really special bird out there at Jerrabumba Wetlands. So for as part of the national surveillance, the Wild Bird Surveillance Program, 25 samples are taken per month from Jerrabumba Wetlands and sent away for testing for us to be on the lookout for H5.
0: We know that at Mulligan's Flat that there's been some things put in place in case it does get to the ACT with the quolls, so they're not going and eating sick birds. But in Jerrabumba Wetlands, there's not much you can do, is there, besides test? You can't rope it off or stop animals or birds getting in.
1: That's correct. Once, if the H5 bird flu virus was to enter the wild bird population, it would be very, very difficult to eradicate, if not impossible. So one of the things that we have been doing, and again, thanks to Commonwealth investment, is about $60,000 on floating wetlands, which are being deployed in some of our smaller wetlands, and that provides a predator-free space for some of our endangered wildlife to rest, to breed, and just avoid another pressure such as predators.
0: And how are you working in with poultry farms in the region? Because I've spoken to a few people off the record, and there is a lot of nerves going. People are nervous.
1: There are indeed, and I think sadly for our poultry farmers, they do remember the threat posed by H7 and the consequences of that in 2004 H7 bird flu. So we're well engaged with our poultry farmers, as we are with the ACT's environmental community and our animal welfare organisations. So last night, Minister Orr and myself hosted another briefing for all of our groups. Some really good questions coming from some of our organisations. The relevant preparatory messages provided. And so we're staying in close contact with those organisations. We thank them for their engagement with government and the community to do everything we can to prepare.
0: If people have just tuned in, just to confirm, there are no confirmed cases here in the ACT, but we're talking about this because of what's happened in New South Wales and, of course, WA and South Australia as well. So the poultry industry is one thing, but then, of course, we've got an untold number of people who have got chooks as well. Are there plans in place, I guess, to get information out to them if, in fact, we do get a case?
1: Yeah, so at the moment, the birdflu.gov.au is a primary source of information. And should the threat level change over the coming days and weeks and months, then further information will be provided in due course. But most importantly at the moment, that all poultry owners should be practicing good biosecurity regardless. And that's good hygiene when entering an area where there are chooks.

0: minimising where you can interactions between wild birds and poultry, and ensuring good hygiene around the nesting area.
1: Of course, Brent, birds don't, acknowledge borders. And we've got Lake George, but you've also got Queanbeyan River and Murrumbidgee, like all these other sort of places. So how are you working in with New South Wales? Is that different to how you're working in with other states?
0: Very, very close arrangements and consultation nationally and between all states and territories, in particular with New South Wales, who we already have very, very strong biosecurity arrangements with. So agriculture ministers met today to be briefed on the situation and discuss some further actions required. I'm meeting with colleagues as part of national biosecurity arrangements and committee arrangements, right down to operational staff discussing what sort of preparation. So those preparations, discussions, sharing of information are happening at all levels. We have a range of existing biosecurity plans that will kick into place should we need them. We have incident management team arrangements ready to go if needed, but of course we don't have an incident here in the ACT. It is all preparatory. We're monitoring the situation closely and, of course, relying on Canberrans to avoid, record, report if they see instances of sick or deceased birds.
1: And just quickly too, this is all going on while you've also got the kangaroo cull happening at the moment. Has that been gone ahead as you had planned?
0: Yeah, thanks, George. A really important program for the health of our grasslands. That program is progressing well, and I thank qualified conservation officers, staff of the Parks and Conservation Service. That program is about halfway through to our target of around 3,000 kangaroos to be removed this season.
1: Primarily, obviously, it was for kangaroos, but you said if you had seen other things while you were there, like deer and the like, that they would also be culled. Has that happened?
0: We haven't spotted the suspect deer on Mount Ainslie and Mount Majura as yet. We do believe a small resident population are there, around 5 to 6. But I did receive a report in the last 2 weeks of a deer being struck by a motor vehicle on Hindmarsh Drive. So it certainly indicates deer exist in our urban environment, and they will be harmful to the conservation estates if we let them stay.
1: Where they're being spotted, though, the main ones you're talking about is Ainslie and Majura, is that right?
0: Yeah, that's right. We've had really good reports from our friends of Ainslie and Majura groups and our environmental groups at that location that deer have been seen. They're very cryptic, of course, deer, so they are hard to detect and control. So we are on the lookout for those deer, and should we find them, they'll be removed humanely in due course.
1: Unless they're on the parkway and then they're not hard to see.
0: That's right. But really important, of course, when Canberrans are driving around at night to take care.
1: Thank you so much for your time. I appreciate it. That's Brent Berkovic. He's the ACT Conservator of Flora and Fauna. Running a little bit late for news headlines. Apologies. 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
2: Good evening, Georgia. Making news, WA has recorded another suspected case of bird flu found in a migratory seabird at Mullaloo Beach in Perth's north. It's in addition to a suspected case found on the New South Wales mid-north coast, also in a migratory bird. ACT Policing says an increase in dashcam footage submissions in the second year of operation of its online dangerous driving portal shows Canberrans are holding each other to account. Public submissions to the website have led to more than 1,900 traffic fines, totalling more than $850,000 in the last year. At least two people have been killed in Russia's border regions, with several industrial sites suffering damage during Ukrainian drone attacks overnight. Ukraine has pounded Russia's energy infrastructure for months in efforts to cripple Moscow's military might, leading to fuel shortages in Russia. And former West Coast Eagles star Adam Hunter's grieving best mate has penned an open letter to AFL leaders calling on them to act on the degenerative brain disease, CTE. Quote, "You have failed him," is Dave Andrews' stark warning to the AFL Commission, which he's pleading with to better inform its players of the risk of CTE. And I'll be back with more news in half an hour.
3: Hello, Samantha Donovan here. On PM at 6:05, authorities fear the H5 strain of bird flu has arrived in New South Wales. Also, is Taylor Swift marrying Travis Kelce in New York this weekend, or is the marriage already a done deal? And Socceroos fans getting ready for a long night.
4: We're doing bacon and egg rolls, BLTs. Unfortunately, our coffee machine died, so we can't be offering coffee, but fresh beer as usual. Beer and breakfast.
3: I hope you'll join me for PM just after the 6 o'clock news.
1: Yes, Taylor Swift's wedding's on PM. This is 666 ABC Radio Canberra. The roads are looking all clear at the moment. Let's find out what's happening with the weather. Joining us is Afreen Hussain from the Bureau of Meteorology. Good evening.
5: Good evening, Georgia. How are you?
1: I'm good. The rain appears to have stopped, at least for the time being. What can we expect over the next 24 hours?
5: Yeah, so we're looking at mostly clear and sunny this weekend as we have a high pressure system bringing dry and unstable weather into the weekend and into early next week. So we can expect a few cold and frosty mornings coming up with temperatures around 0 to 1 degrees tomorrow before a mostly sunny day getting up to 13 degrees in the city.
1: Okay, and then heading into like further the later in the weekend and into next week?
5: Yeah, so we're looking at similar conditions from Sunday and into next week as well, as that high pressure system continues to slowly move over the Bayan towards Tasmania, keeping a ridge over the state for much of the next week.
1: Thanks so much for your time, Afreen. I appreciate it.
5: No worries. Thanks, Georgia.
1: Thank you. That's Afreen Hussain from the Bureau of Meteorology. If you did have kids' sports on tomorrow, of course, you're probably already aware, though, that the sports grounds are closed both Saturday and Sunday. So if you get up really early and you weren't looking forward to that this weekend, you could have a little sleep in. In just a moment, we're going to be talking about ambulances and the argument for them being free. Because at the moment, depending on where you live in the country, you might be able to get a free ambulance if you're a resident of that particular country and that's where you, that particular state, sorry, and that's where you call an ambulance, like Queensland or Tasmania. Elsewhere, it might depend on whether you're a pensioner or have a concession card or, in fact, have private insurance. But should ambulances be free in the ACT? Well, it could be argued on different grounds, maybe one that the people who can't afford ambulances may, in many cases, be the ones that need to get an ambulance and they can't afford private health insurance. But there's another argument too, and it's whether or not it makes financial sense to make them free instead of employing people to chase people with the fees for ambulances. We'll be talking about that this next half hour. So if you've got thoughts, 0467 922 666 or 1300 681 666.

0: That is Things of Stone and Wood with Share This Wine. It is coming up to 18 minutes away from 6. At the moment, though, the roads are looking okay, like as in no major incidents that we're aware of. It is slow where you would expect it to be. So parks across Commonwealth Avenue, also south on Melrose Drive in Woden as well, is very slow going this evening. We're going to be talking about getting an ambulance and paying for it. So if you needed an ambulance today, if you needed an urgent care and you need to be transported to hospital, it would be free depending on where you were in Australia. So Queensland, Tasmania. In other states, whether or not you had a pension concession card or if you have private health insurance, free again. But the argument's being made by ACT Greens that ambulances should be free in the ACT. Joining us is Andrew Braddock, member for Yerribee, Green spokesperson for emergency services and the deputy leader. You've got too many titles now.
1: I do. I'm just accumulating them faster than I can count them.
0: So deputy leader, was that something you were always keen on?
1: It was a case of I needed to put my hand up just to help form the party to get to where we wanted to do, to support whoever was elected leader. And I'm very glad to see that Jo Clay was elected leader. And now my role is to support her in terms of how do we affect change for Canberrans? How do we address the cost of living that people are grappling with? How do we protect our environment and the climate that we have here? So that's why I became deputy, but also why I'm calling today in terms of for free ambulances, because we know that ambulances can be a significant bill for Canberrans. Currently, it's $1,180 to call out an ambulance.
0: How many people are employed to chase when people haven't paid their bill or to get the bill paid?
1: So we learned from the Auditor General report that the ambulance service is employing 5 full-time equivalent people just to do the paperwork, to chase down these outstanding fines. And I just think I'd much prefer to be investing in actually qualified medical practitioners who are supporting the Canberra community rather than people who are just managing the paperwork. So that's a cost on the ACT taxpayer to be able to do that, and I'll be finding out the exact amount as part of the estimates process, but I think there's significant savings we can make from that.
0: The other thing too, though, when you look at it, though, do we know how much those people are earning and, I guess, what proportion of the bills that they're chasing are then paid, like the cost effectiveness of those jobs?
1: It's a complicated picture. So the ACT pulls in about $7 million per annum on these fines, not fines, on the fees for ambulances. Now, I'm assuming 5 FTE, that should come under about $1 million that we could find as savings there. Another significant saving is if anyone delays calling an ambulance or doesn't call an ambulance because they're afraid of that cost, that is a significant impost in terms of the medical system because their condition may deteriorate, they may end up staying in hospital for far longer and require far more expensive medical intervention. So I'm trying to identify what the savings are there as well. But ultimately, this is about ensuring we get the medical care that Canberrans need on the worst day of their life. We don't want them fretting about that bill shock of whether they should or shouldn't call an ambulance. We just want them to be confident they can call 000 and they can get the medical treatment they deserve.
0: But do we know that in those states where it's free but the health outcomes are better as a result? We don't know that, do we? But we're surmising that that might be the case.
1: We're surmising. We're trying to get the data for that. But Georgia, I'd like to share a personal story. Like, I went up to the Gold Coast to visit family in April. My daughter, unfortunately, at Currumbin Sanctuary had a medical emergency. We had to call an ambulance. What was amazing was I, as a visitor to the Queensland, that ambulance was totally free. Didn't have to worry about it. I could focus on my daughter. I could focus on my other daughter and my aging parent as well without having to worry about the cost. And that's the confidence I want to give Canberrans here in the ACT.
0: One of the arguments that I've heard being made about this in the past that then would encourage people to call it for reasons when they didn't need an ambulance.

0: Look, there are a small number of individuals who do call ambulances where it's not required, but it must be remembered it's actually a clinical decision that's made by the paramedic on site as to whether that person needs medical treatment or transport. It is not one based on what I as a politician or the bean counters would say needs to be done. It is done by a qualified medical practitioner, and they are the best ones to be able to evaluate, does someone actually need that ambulance treatment or not?
1: So the idea is no limitations, but anyone, regardless of your, I guess, financial position or anything, if you lived in the ACT, you'd get it for free.
0: That's the goal, because we don't want people worried about, oh, is my details up to date? Have I got my healthcare card or whatever it may be? We just want people to go, I'm in the middle of a medical emergency, I'm going to call 000 without having to worry about any of these other factors.
1: Do you have support on this from either the Canberra Liberals or Independents?
0: What we do have as part of our supply and confidence agreement with the ACT Labor is for them to examine this question and what can be done in the ACT. There's been no progress to date, and we're almost 2 years into the term. That's why I'm relitigating this issue, to hold the government to account for what's in the supply and confidence agreement, and also to fight on behalf of Canberrans about how can we avoid them ending up with sticker shock and from what is basically the worst day of their lives.
1: And what has the government promised so far on this? Like, have they, I know because you've been pushing for this for a while, as have others, but have they promised to have a look at it? Like, have they made any?
0: They've promised to have a look at it. Today, I have not heard of any progress, which is what I'm very disappointed about and why I'm out here today to talk further with your listeners about, because I think this is an important reform for Canberrans. We don't want to see people afraid to call an ambulance just due to the high cost.
1: One listener says free ambulances is a great idea. However, under Andrew Barr's government, we never get anything for free. That's from one listener. The cost just keeps on going on. On a serious note, though, you said that this is one more thing for the cost of living. Is that what you're hearing from many of the people within Yerribee, that they're concerned about the cost of things?
0: Yes, and this was an initiative we took to the last election, and it resonated with a lot of people. So that's why we put it into the supply and confidence agreement that we have with Labor, because we know people are concerned that they are one medical emergency away from potential financial wipeout. So they should not have to have the stress. And what I would say is a lot of listeners already pay for their ambulance cover, whether it be under their private health insurance. What such a shift like this is, which has already been done in Tasmania and Queensland, is they do the paperwork behind the scenes to ensure that you're not having to pay twice for that. So for Canberrans who are worried about you're already paying for it as part of your private health insurance, you don't need to be concerned about that.
1: In terms of the figures, like how much is being spent in terms of people chasing down people to pay the ambulance, how are you going to get those figures?
0: So we, as part of the Legislative Assembly, have what's called the estimates process, which is where we get to ask a lot of questions about the government and its budget and how it's spending its money. So that's going to be part of my plan during the estimates, is getting further information to make sure we know exactly how much we're spending on just chasing paperwork and people who haven't paid their fees, and also in terms of what are the costs to the medical system from people who are worried about calling an ambulance or delaying calling an ambulance and potentially having a detrimental impact, not just to their own health, but also to the medical system as a whole.
1: Any other questions you're going to ask that you want to tell us about?
0: I've got a long spreadsheet of questions. For example, there was a very interesting one I asked the Health Consumers Association this afternoon, where they were talking about Uber Medical, where it's a potential alternative to ambulances to move people around in the ACT, which is a term I'd never heard before, and I'm still struggling to understand how that might work.
1: Interesting. Thank you. Thanks so much for your time and coming in. I appreciate it.
0: Thank you very much, Georgia.
1: That's Andrew Braddock, member for Yerribee, also Green spokesperson for Emergency Services, on the idea of free ambulances. If you want to have your say, 0467 922 666, or you can give us a call on 1300 681 666. What do you think? Do you support it? Let me know on the text line. I'm Georgia Steins, and you're listening to ABC Radio Canberra. This is The Drive program.
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1: Thanks for joining me on Drive. On the text line, one listener says, I had to call an ambulance recently. I was very glad I'd taken out insurance a couple of years ago, which is great investment for me. I can't afford private health insurance, but the ambulance, getting ambulance insurance for me was affordable. Also on the text line, one listener says, Georgia, thanks for promoting the up-and-coming Wallabies matches.

Well, I also want to talk about the fact that people might not know that the games are on, but also that the ABC is broadcasting them as well, because it's not on the analog. So you need to have a go digital on the sports, Grandstand Sports. So just so people know, so you can find it. This listener goes on to say, I know you love rugby. So do I, along with all the football codes. I follow all football closely, but I had heard absolutely nothing about these rugby events until your piece. So the ARU have failed again. No one knows it's on. A vacuum, not a zot of publicity. And why clashed with Wimbledon, Tour de France, AFL, NRL and lots more? It's from John on the text line. Well, I will say that I guess the tickets have sold out for the game. So, and I think but there's a lot of people coming for that game from overseas to watch the teams. But, yeah, I do get your point that maybe with everything else that's going on, maybe the game's been lost a bit. There's a big thing happening at the moment. It's called a wedding, and the person getting married is called Taylor Swift. And it's been a bit of a mixed reaction to the fact that they're saying New York has basically been closed down, or there seems to be few people around, which may make her an anti-hero.

0: That is Taylor Swift with Andy Hero. Some people very excited about the Travis Kelce and Taylor Swift wedding. Some people in New York, many people excited about it. In fact, many media outlets have live blogs of the wedding. Others not so. So I thought that was an appropriate song. I, for one, am keeping on top of it because I find it interesting. Right now, though, Tony's called. We've been chatting about Yass Junction and its 150th birthday today. Hello, Tony.
1: Hello there, Georgia. Great.

0: go.
1: Oh, thank you. So you have a story about the junction, about the railway station.
0: Back in about 68, my grandmother used to come down to Yass from Sydney, and she was a bit of an anxious soul, and she used to get to the Yass Junction about 4 hours before the train was due. Now,
1: So what time did you have to get to the train station?
0: it was about 1 a.m. or thereabouts, or midnight, and it especially in winter, it was just, hovering fog and sheets of rain and stuff like that. And another time, I remember coming back on the train at 3 a.m. and having to walk back to Yass, which is about 3 k's away, with all my baggage because there was no taxis out there.
1: Wow. So maybe not the fondest of memories in terms of the wee hours and the cold, but memories nonetheless.
0: Indeed. Oh, look, it's much needed in our little town.
1: Yeah.
0: And it serves its role. The extension that's still in the Yass CBD
1: Yeah.
0: is a wonderful museum now.
1: Yes, we heard about that earlier. Hey, we've got to leave it there because we've got
0: Yeah, all good.
1: to. Hey, but it's been so nice chatting and what fabulous memories to have of your nan. Thanks, Tony.
0: Indeed. Thanks,
1: There you go.
0: Dr.
1: Thank you. You're welcome. Yeah, a bit nervous as she used to get to the train station. I guess people do that now with airports, don't they, Adie? They get
2: Absolutely.
1: nervous and they get there early.
2: But Georgia, it is a long walk from the current,
1: I
2: yes,
1: know, how
2: terminal
1: impressive
2: into
1: is
2: town.
1: Tony?
2: That
1: They
2: is a
1: must...
2: long way, particularly with bags. But yeah, there is a makers market, particularly for local artisans and
1: Yeah.
2: people interested in social enterprise at the current old depot in town. Such incredible history. I'm sure everyone's remembering train experiences, Georgia. It reminded me of a separate train experience as a small child, waving my mother off with tears in my eyes as she looked back at me out of the back of a Red Rattler leaving
1: Yeah.
2: Cooma heading back to Sydney. So I'm sure everyone's just like, oh my God, train memories.
1: I've got memories of school and, leaving Sydney to go to some of the properties,
2: Yes.
1: like with other boarders, and you'd be on the trains and the
2: Yes.
1: boys would be in one carriage and the others in the. Hey, what have you got on tonight,
2: Well,
1: Aidy?
2: you know, we are calling out for your pictures this weekend with the winter chill. So this is a great weekend. Canberra weather picks at abc.net.au in focus, in landscape, please. Coming up in our bulletin, the first suspected positive case of H5 bird flu detected on the mid-north coast of New South Wales, with the investigations continuing. More on that. Of course, more about the $1 million community fund Georgia promised to help eligible Captain's Flat residents remediate their lead-contaminated properties. It's been welcome, but will it be enough? And in tonight's Stateline, Greg Jennett sits down with the new Greens leader, Joe Clay, among many stories tonight. Wishing you a beautiful Friday night and to all the listeners, and a lovely winter weekend.
1: Thank you, Adie. That is Adrian Francis. I do need to let you all know there's been a car fire. It's on Benjamin Way. So just heading south, traffic is blocked southbound. Fireys and police are on the scene. So just repeating that, thanks to the listener who gave us a heads up, and we've checked in with police. So there has been, there is a car fire. It is south on Benjamin Way. Traffic blocked in the southbound lane. Fireys and police are on the scene. That is causing some issues. So please do take care if you can, and maybe even just avoid the area. That might be the best way today. Also too, Josh in Macquarie says, yeah, the free ambulances sounds great at face value, but will this stop people calling them when willy-nilly when they don't need to? Well, I did ask that question. I think we'll keep this discussion going, but time for me to say goodbye for the moment. Have a great weekend.
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7: ABC News. Good evening. I'm Declan Gooch. Federal Senator Lydia Thorpe says she wants to move on with her life after a woman who attacked her was sentenced in court. Here's court reporter Christian Silver.
8: Lydia Thorpe missed several parliamentary sitting days because of injuries suffered during the incident in 2024. She was outside the MCG after the Dreamtime of the G game and was attacked by Ebony Bell, who punched her to the face. Today, Bell was sentenced to a community corrections order. In a statement, Lydia Thorpe said she didn't want Bell to go to jail and said she'd never met her attacker before. The senator says she won't make a full recovery from her injuries, but wants to move on. The case has been shrouded in secrecy for more than a year after the court granted a suppression order following a request from Ms. Thorpe.
7: There are concerns the deadly H5 bird flu strain could become more prevalent across Australia. The strain was first detected in a bird around 2 weeks ago in southern Western Australia, with three more birds since being confirmed to have it in the state, as well as one in South Australia. Samples from another bird found north of Perth, as well as one on the New South Wales mid-north coast, are currently being tested as suspected cases. The CEO of the Invasive Species Council, Jack Goff, says the strain presents a real threat to the nation.
4: Not surprising, but I think it says to us that this is very real. You know, a continued outbreak of one of the worst wildlife diseases going around the planet could be very soon established in Australia.
7: Mountain Watch Snow Report manager Reggae Ellis says it's great to finally see snowfall over Thredbo this winter. A major snowstorm hit the New South Wales Alps last night after the worst start to the ski season in decades. As ski resorts get ready for the school holidays, Mr. Ellis says more snow is forecast in coming weeks.
9: A high pressure system is going to bring settled weather, but cold nights over the next week or so. So they'll have all guns blazing, you know, which is good. So the resorts will do everything they can to get more terrain open as soon as possible. And then the more good news looks like another front with more snow.
7: The ACT Environment Minister has defended the Territory's approach to banning single-use plastics, saying it's not lagging behind other jurisdictions. Three quarters of respondents to a Territory government survey said they want more single-use plastic items to be banned in the ACT, with 14 products identified, including bread tags and soy sauce containers. Suzanne Orr says the Territory's small size means it's important to follow other states to ensure a harmonised approach.
10: In the ACT, if we were to do something unilaterally, it's not really going to support an alternative solution. We just don't have that scale. Working with the larger states and territories and working on nationally coordinated responses is what gets us there. And also making sure that we're working particularly with New South Wales.
7: Overseas now, the French health minister says more than 2,000 excess deaths were reported during last month's blistering heatwave. Here's Patricia Tiano.
11: Speaking to broadcaster TF1, Health Minister Stephanie Rist says there was a particular increase in deaths among people older than 45, and she says the number could still rise. It comes as French Green Party members file a no-confidence motion against the government over its handling of the heatwave, while France braces for a third possible bout of extreme temperatures next week. During questions at the National Assembly earlier this week, the Greens said the government bore some responsibility for the deaths, with some suggesting as many as 10,000 may have died. Prime Minister Sébastien Lecornu has called the claims scandalous and undignified.
7: To finance, the Australian Stock Exchange has closed higher today, with the ASX 200 up 120 points or 1.37% to 8,444. The top performing stocks were Catalyst Metals and Genesis Minerals, up 19% and almost 16% respectively. Brent crude oil is currently fetching just over $72 a barrel, and the Australian dollar is buying 69 US cents. Socceroos coach Tony Popovich says he wants his team to stay in the moment as they attempt to create history at the FIFA World Cup. Tom Wildie has more.
12: If Australia beats Egypt in Dallas on Saturday morning, it will be the first time they've won a knockout game at a men's World Cup. Much has been made of the opportunity awaiting the Socceroos, but Popovich is urging his players not to get lost in the occasion.
13: The history gets made after the game, so we have to do our part during the match.
12: Egypt is sweating on the fitness of Mohamed Salah, who suffered a hamstring injury in his side's 1-1 draw with Iran. Tom Wildie, ABC Sport, Dallas.
7: Canberra's weather partly cloudy this evening. Currently it's 8 degrees. Tomorrow mostly sunny with a low of 1 and a top of 13. ABC News.
14: Good evening and welcome to PM. I'm Samantha Donovan, coming to you from the lands of the Wurundjeri people of the Kulin Nation in Melbourne. Tonight, authorities fear the H5 strain of bird flu has arrived in New South Wales. Also, is Taylor Swift marrying Travis Kelce in New York this weekend, or is the marriage already a done deal? And Socceroos fans getting ready for a long night.
15: We're doing bacon egg rolls, BLTs. Unfortunately, our coffee machine died, so we can't be offering coffee, but fresh beer as usual. Beer and breakfast.
14: First this evening, authorities believe that the H5 strain of bird flu may have reached New South Wales, with a giant petrel found near Hawke's Nest on the state's mid-north coast suspected to have the virus. Samples from the migratory bird have been sent to a CSIRO lab for testing. Kimberly Price reports.
16: Authorities on the east coast of Australia are on alert, with news that a suspected case of bird flu has been detected in Hawke's Nest, 2.5 hours north of Sydney. Tara Moriarty is Minister of Agriculture for New South Wales.
17: We've trained up over 500 people, be them working for the government or private vets. Over 500 people are now working on surveillance, so they're checking this area of the state around Hawke's Nest and the mid-north coast and other high-risk parts of the state looking for birds. That includes fisheries officers over the water, that includes people in national parks, that includes people on in agriculture, looking for birds that might look ill so that we can see if there are any more.
16: It's the first suspected case in New South Wales. Another was also reported today in Western Australia at Mullaloo Beach, just north of Perth. There have been 4 confirmed infections reported on WA's southern coast. One case has also been confirmed in South Australia. New South Wales Minister Tara Moriarty is urging the public to continue supporting the poultry industry.
17: There's no need for panic buying eggs, keep buying eggs, keep buying chicken.
16: Since the outbreak of avian influenza overseas, the federal government has been upgrading its biosecurity systems, investing $113 million. Julie Collins is the Federal Minister for Agriculture, Fisheries and Forestry.
18: And the fact that we're getting these detections shows that our biosecurity system in Australia is strong and it is working as intended.
16: Speaking from her home state of Tasmania, Julie Collins says the funding includes protections for animals in captivity.
18: As an example, here in Tasmania at the Hobart Zoo and Aquarium, around some of those endangered or threatened species, and also, of course, at Raptor Refuge. So we have provided some funding for that increased biosecurity in those captive populations of those threatened or endangered species.
16: But experts are particularly concerned about the effect bird flu can have on native wildlife. Jack Goff is the CEO of the Invasive Species Council.
4: We know when this bird flu starts to rip through wildlife populations, it's going to cause absolute devastation. That has been the experience overseas in the Northern Hemisphere, in South America, in Antarctica. So, for example, Tasmanian devil populations in Tasmania, Australian sea lion populations on Kangaroo Island off South Australia, but even established widespread species like black swans and pelicans could be deeply impacted.
16: Jack Goff is calling for the government to deliver more funding to protect endangered animals.
4: We've been calling for a $200 million uplift over the next 2 years in those things that keep populations healthy in high numbers and make sure that some of the species on the brink are well looked after for when this virus rips through.
16: Researchers are starting to map out exactly how avian influenza arrived in Australia. Joe Coombe is New South Wales chief vet.
19: So what we do know from the sequencing that was done by the National Laboratory was that the first 2 cases in Western Australia had, although they were the same strain, they had very slight differences in their genetics, which show that they were 2 separate infection events.
16: She says that means the 2 birds didn't infect each other.
19: They were 2 separate birds that arrived in Australia with the virus. And it was the same, exactly the same genetics in the virus as was found in Heard Island in the sub-Antarctic. So we know that they've most likely arrived from the sub-Antarctic.
16: So far, the bird flu cases in Australia have been reported by members of the public who found sick or dead birds. Joe Coombe is urging people to remain vigilant.
19: So the main symptoms of bird flu are, birds that look lethargic. They obviously often show respiratory signs of flu like humans do. So, they don't have noses, obviously, but they may have watery eyes. They may have difficulty breathing. And sometimes with these birds, they also show sort of signs of paralysis or difficulty walking as well.
16: As for pets, the Federal Department of Agriculture says experience overseas shows cases of bird flu in dogs and cats are rare. Dr. Emma Grant is a research fellow at La Trobe University.
20: When I refer to pets, it's sort of cats and dogs, obviously, but birds and poultry can be more susceptible.
16: She says symptoms in pets can vary.
20: Things like respiratory distress, coughing, sneezing, other things like being really tired, being a bit lethargic, and a bit of a fever or decreased appetite.
16: To report a sick bird, call the Emergency Animal Disease Hotline on 1800 675 888.
14: Kimberly Price. Julia Davies owns JD's Backyard Hens in Madawi in New South Wales. Her place is just half an hour's drive from Hawke's Nest, where the suspected case of H5 bird flu was found. She told me her heart sank when she heard the strain has possibly reached New South Wales.
21: Well, I've been here for 25 years, but I grew up on a farm in Tasmania with 27 different breeds. I've got here at least that and more. So I breed the heritage ones here. So it's a hobby that's kind of out of control, but lovingly out of control, because I love sharing the joy and the fun and the thrill of having chooks in your own backyard.
14: Julia, tell me about some of the breeds and who comes to you to buy them.
21: Backyard people. Thanks, dude. Backyard people who want chooks in their backyard, who want a nutritious egg and not just the common isobrown. They want something different because heritage breeds will lay eggs for many, many more years. They are gorgeous birds. The personalities are so different between one bird to another. So it's really everybody and anybody who wants chickens in their backyard.
14: So we've known that avian flu may be coming onto the Australian mainland for a while. Have you been doing anything to prepare?
21: All of us breeders, chook people, are already doing what we do anyway, because chooks are more prone to everything because they're in the natural environment. You've got all wild birds coming in, dropping off all sorts of stuff. So us serious breeders have already got our chook pens netted off to minimise wild birds coming into your flock. Doesn't mean that it minimises them completely. When it comes to the avian flu that's floating around, that's on the coastal. It's seabirds. It's going to be the problem if people go to the beach, pick up a bird, or even walk near a bird that's been sick or died, and then they walk the bacteria home. They don't clean their feet. So if you go to the beach, clean your feet. Then at least you're not bringing it into the vehicle and bringing it home and walking onto your land that you could have chooks in your property. Or a friend has chooks and they've just walked onto the same doormat and they've walked it home.
14: As we know, bird flu and this strain has been prevalent in other countries for several years. Have you and your fellow breeders been keeping an eye on the overseas experience?
21: Well, we're aware of it. I'm hoping that Australia people are going to be a lot more mindful and be aware of cross-contamination and just take more precautions.
14: Do you feel you've been getting enough information from authorities so far?
21: Backyard people, we only get the information from news reporters. So I'm really hoping that the news reporters don't blow this out of proportion and put the fear factor into people instead of educating people in how to manage and avoid, instead of putting the fear into people and think, okay, a chook's got a cold. Oh my God, it's got that. No, chooks do get colds. They get chrysia, which is a common thing, especially in backyards from wild birds dropping it off. It's not the serious ones.
14: And have you got any pets at home that you need to keep an eye on as well?
21: I've got my thousands of chooks, which aren't just chooks. They're all my pets. They're all my loving, breeding, purebred birds. I've got George. I'll be absolutely gutted if something happens with George.
14: What's his story?
21: George is a Coronation Sussex. So he is a big boy. He does a lot of things with me. He's on the Facebook page, TikTok, Instagram, YouTube, trying to educate people on how to keep roosters, how to handle birds amongst Bruce, Pocket Rocket, and there's a few other boys that I feature, as well as all my other breeds. They're more than just pets. They're actually some people's mental health. They come home and they look at their chooks, and their chooks don't just give you a nutritious egg. They actually want to interact with you. They want to know you. You can sit and they'll sit on your lap and have a good old gas bag with you, even though they can't understand a word you're saying. But they'll sit there with you, just like George does.
14: Are you going to have to bring some of them into the house, Julia, do you think, to keep them safe? Or do you do that already?
21: On the extreme heat days, you can see on my Facebook page, there's been quite a few posts where George is in the house. I don't care. But there's procedures that I put into place on extreme days. So, again, there'll be procedures that I put into place for this virus. I'm not going to go to the beach because I don't want to potentially walk at home.
14: And, Julia, I know it's been a busy afternoon for you with lots of media interviews. Bruce and George and the gang detecting that something's up?
21: Oh, no, this is just an everyday occurrence for these guys, even all my chooks. They go,

0: down before you leave.
1: There's a woman who really loves her roosters and chooks. That's Julia Davies from JD's Backyard Hens at Madawi in New South Wales. And we hope they all stay safe if this dangerous strain of avian flu has in fact arrived in that state. Around the country, Australians are preparing to set their alarms or have an all-nighter so they can watch the Socceroos take on Egypt in the knockout round of the World Cup. In Dallas, Texas, the Aussies are facing the highly rated Egypt team, which is unbeaten in the tournament so far. Oliver Gordon filed this report.
2: While they wait for the main event, the Socceroos fans in Texas have headed to the baseball.
3: And that one's shanked to the right side. And up into the seats, and an Aussie got it!
2: Aussie fan Luca hit the sporting jackpot, catching a ball that made it all the way into the stands.
4: The rush, it was incredible. Like, I've never had a ball in any sport come anywhere near me, so it was crazy.
2: He'll be hoping his good fortune continues tomorrow when the Socceroos attempt to make history by delivering the nation's first ever win in the knockout rounds of a men's World Cup.
5: The history gets made after the game, so we have to do our part during the match, whether that's 90 minutes extra time or penalties, to create that history.
2: Australian coach Tony Popovich has fronted cameras, telling the global football media his young side deserves to be in the round of 32.
5: We feel good. We certainly respect our opponent. They're like us, wanting to win their first knockout game. So it will be a special match, and we're delighted that we're at this stage, and we want to show once more Australian football on the world stage.
2: To make history, Australia will have to beat Egypt, a side that has lost just three of its past 13 matches. Two-time Premier League champion Mo Salah is the side's star player, but is recovering from a hamstring injury. He's been selected as part of the squad, but isn't certain to start on the ground in the first 11. Paul Williams is co-host of the Asian Game Soccer podcast.
6: He is going to play at some point, so whether that is off the bench or whether that's from the starting 11 remains to be seen. A player at his age with a hamstring injury, with the issues that he's had in the past, it would be a big risk to start him, but, you know, it is knockout football. It's, you know, you lose and you're out. So perhaps they're prepared to take that risk. He's obviously an enormous threat.
2: The Socceroos are coming off an eight-day break. The Australians beat Turkey 2-0 in the first game of the tournament, but they haven't scored a goal in the two games since that victory.
6: You could argue we probably haven't looked like scoring all that much since that game as well. So that will be the biggest conundrum for Tony Popovich to sort out, is to how does he line up his attack? Which players does he choose? He's chopped and changed in every game so far. Trying to find that right formula in attack as to getting the balance right between attack and defence. And if he can find the magic formula to score the goals that they've struggled to do so far, then I certainly think our defence has been one of the strongest at the tournament so far. So I am confident that that can hold up. It's whether we can find a way through at the other end, I think, is going to be the biggest test for us.
2: Paul Williams sees Egypt as the favourites going into the game.
6: If Australia were to get up, I think it would certainly be viewed as an upset around the world. Perhaps not a massive upset like, say, Saudi Arabia beating Argentina back in 2022, but an upset nonetheless.
2: Across the country, state and territory governments have adapted liquor laws to allow pubs and clubs to open in the middle of the night to screen the game.
7: Before this announcement, we had a lot of interest, but obviously, you know, without the licence, couldn't open. So people were pretty excited when we said we could.
2: Victorian woman Maeve is venue manager at a neighbourhood pub in Melbourne's inner north, and will be opening the venue at 3 a.m. Eastern Standard Time for the game.
7: We're doing bacon and egg rolls, BLTs. Unfortunately, our coffee machine died, so we can't be offering coffee, but fresh beer as usual.
2: It's a welcome boost for the business.
7: Good to bring people in the door, get, you know, sales up, and it's nice being able to provide, you know, the community vibe.
2: Prime Minister Anthony Albanese has made a suggestion for his state premier counterparts.
8: Don't want to throw a hand pass to Prue or to, I'll see Chris Minns in a little while. But I reckon if we win the World Cup, we might give everyone a week.
2: The Socceroos have become a focal point for the debate about multiculturalism, something the Prime Minister made a point of bringing up.
8: Who we

0: is a plus for us. We should be proud of it and we should celebrate it, just as we'll celebrate every Socceroo, whether their name is Irinkunda or Irvine. They're all just proud to be representing our country, but they're also proud of who they are.
1: The Socceroos Egypt game kicks off at 4 a.m. Eastern Standard Time tomorrow morning.
2: Best of luck to the Socceroos. Oliver Gordon with that report. This is PM. I'm Samantha Donovan. You can hear all our programs live or later on ABC Listen. Ahead, Taylor Swift's secret wedding. Is she getting married in New York this weekend, or is the fuss in town all an elaborate plot? Now to a remarkable birthday. West Australian Brian Wally has celebrated his 104th this week with friends and family who've flown in from around the world. Reaching that extraordinary age is a big achievement for anyone. But during World War II, Mr. Wally was a Royal Air Force pilot, shot down by the Germans over the North Sea. After spending 2 days in freezing water, he was captured and spent 3 years as a prisoner of war. Madigan Landry reports from Margaret River.
3: Surrounded by family, Brian Wally marks a moment few people reach. 104 years old, celebrated with smiles, chocolate cake and a group photo. He's led an extraordinary life. 85 years ago, when Brian Wally was just 19 years old, he was flying with four crewmates in a World War II bomber returning from an air raid over Germany. They were on their way back to Britain when disaster struck.
4: I was a pilot. I got shot down, landed in the middle of the North Sea in a howling gale.
3: The North Sea is a rugged body of water between Britain and Norway. After crashing into the freezing water, Brian Wally managed to get into a life raft.
4: Next morning, the wind, a bit vicious than the rest, turned the dinghy over. Five people flapping in the water. Two of them got washed away. Never saw them again. Three of us got back into the dinghy. One died that night. The next one died the next afternoon.
3: He was alone, in extreme conditions, but he survived 2 days at sea.
4: 2 days in the dinghy. Nothing to eat, nothing to drink, and nearly dead.
3: Eventually, he was rescued by German soldiers and spent the next 3 years as a prisoner of war. Now, as he enjoys his birthday at his retirement home in Margaret River, he shares a simple philosophy.
4: After that, dying's never worried me. I've just lived the day at a time. Some days are good and other days are not so good. But every day is a bonus. And I'm still going.
3: Brian Wally was born in 1922 in Cheshire in the United Kingdom. After the war, he married Mare, his wife of 76 years. The couple emigrated to Australia in 1967. He took several mining and exploration jobs throughout WA before they settled in Margaret River. They had five children, and when asked to describe his greatest achievement, Brian doesn't hesitate.
4: Getting married and having five children. They're all here. Come to see me at 104.
3: All five of Brian's children made it to his birthday party. One of his sons, Hugh Wally, says his dad always prioritised family.
5: Just the way he brought us up, I think. Mum and Dad, they just did a really good job with most of them. But
6: they're all wonderful.
5: Anyway, no, it was just the way we were brought up. It was just great.
3: Hugh Wally says his father taught them to be comfortable with who they were. And his qualities are simple.
5: Honest, straight, and somebody to be admired, yeah.
3: A family grateful for each milestone made by a man who enjoyed one day at a time.
2: And is continuing to do so. What a life. Congratulations to Brian Wally. That report from Madigan Landry in Margaret River in WA. Well, in New York City, the speculation is feverish. Is pop superstar Taylor Swift marrying her footballer fiancé Travis Kelce at Madison Square Garden this weekend? The New York Police Department has closed streets around the venue, and lobster and flowers have apparently been delivered to the the legendary stadium? Or is an elaborate plot underway to fool us all? Rachel Hayter prepared this report.
6: I don't understand and I say I know you don't.
3: The romantic turmoils of perhaps the most famous woman in the world have been writ large in the lyrics of her smash hit pop songs for 20 years.
6: And I wouldn't marry me either. A couple of logical people pleaser who only wanted you to see her. And I'm fading thinking.
3: Taylor Swift's confessional songwriting reads like an intelligent and sensitive woman's diary. Her depth of feeling and her sincerity, so often about complex, sometimes destructive relationships, are what make her so relatable and so famous.
6: So afraid I sealed my fate, no sign of soulmates.
3: Which is why, after being invited into Taylor's internal world, living through her heartbreaks, so many Swifties are so excited that she's finally found the one.
7: I mean, in my brain, it's royalty, that's for sure. Yeah, I feel like this is the American royal wedding at this point. Yeah.
8: Definitely a fairy tale theme. Like, literally, all the decorations, it like seems like it's like white, like maybe something princessy.
7: Fairy tales, I saw too. Yeah. So, like, glitz and glam at the same time. Yeah. It's so nice to see her so happy. And, like, I feel like there's been so many years of, like, seeing her go through different boyfriends that maybe didn't treat her right. And it's like, just so nice to see her finally finding someone who's so good for her, and it's like honestly just nice to see for the rest of us.
3: His name is Travis Kelce, American football's Kansas City Chiefs player, who famously attended an Arrowhead Stadium concert of Taylor Swift's record-breaking Eras tour, bearing a friendship bracelet with his phone number on it.
9: It was such a wild romantic gesture. This is sort of what I've been writing songs about wanting to happen to me since I was a teenager.
10: Yeah. The way this guy landed her. Hey. No chance that whole podcast thing worked.
9: You manifested it.
10: I did, yes. I'm the luckiest man in the world.
9: I love this like new world that Travis has shown me because I really, it's so fun. It's so exciting.
6: Girls, I don't need to catch the bouquet to know a hard rock is on the way.
3: The couple has been dating since 2023 and announced their engagement on social media in August last year with the caption, "Your English teacher and your gym teacher are getting married." But the details of the wedding itself are being kept private. We know a number of streets in Midtown Manhattan in New York City have been shut down. We know Madison Square Garden has been booked for an event from the 29th of June until the 3rd of July, and that lobster and bouquets are arriving. Swifties are holding our collective breath for updates and songs about Taylor Swift's bride era.
2: Rachel Hayter. That's PM for this week. PM's producer is John Stewart. Technical production by Joram Toth and David Sargent. I'm Samantha Donovan. Go Socceroos. I hope you have a great weekend. Good night.

0: Adam Storey with ABC News. Further testing is underway to confirm the first suspected case of H5 bird flu detected in New South Wales. Jessica Kidd reports.
1: The giant petrel found at Hawke's Nest north of Newcastle is the first suspected case of H5 bird flu on Australia's east coast and the first for New South Wales. It follows another suspected case in a dead giant petrel at Mullaloo north of Perth, along with five previously confirmed cases in Western Australia and South Australia. State Agriculture Minister Tara Moriarty says around 500 trained officers are now ramping up surveillance.
2: So they're checking this area of the state around Hawke's Nest and the mid-north coast and other high-risk parts of the state looking for birds.
1: The minister says there's no spread to the egg or poultry industries and eggs and chicken remain safe to consume.
0: The Shadow Attorney General and Leader of the Opposition in the Legislative Council, Damien Tudorhope, has stood down in the wake of an ICAC investigation into electoral donations. Opposition Leader Kelly Sloan has issued a statement saying he offered to stand aside during the hearings where he'll be called as a witness, but he is not under investigation himself and there is no suggestion of wrongdoing. The ICAC announced earlier this week it will hold 8 weeks of public hearings into improper donations to the New South Wales Liberal Party. Meanwhile, the state's corruption watchdog has heard Interim Vice Chancellor John Dewar accepted he played some role in helping his consultancy firm Korda Mentha pursue additional work at the University of Wollongong. Kelly Fuller reports.
3: The hearing examined ongoing communications between Professor Dewar and Korda Mentha after he joined the university and whether they undermined conflict management arrangements. He accepted some conduct could be viewed as inappropriate, but maintained he was never the final decision maker on contracts awarded to the firm. He also described inheriting a university with a poor culture, weak leadership and significant underinvestment, saying it felt to me that everything was broken. The evidence came as the university announced Chancellor Michael Still had resigned effective immediately. The inquiry resumes next week.
0: A woman who attacked Federal Senator Lydia Thorpe after an AFL match has been spared jail time. Here's Melbourne Court reporter Christian Silver.
4: Details of the case can only be reported now after Miss Thorpe's lawyers won a suppression order stopping media reporting until today. The brawl took place outside the MCG in 2024 following the Dreamtime at the G game between Essendon and Richmond. Senator Thorpe and two friends were attacked by Ebony Jan Bell, who punched Miss Thorpe in the face and knocked her to the ground. Miss Thorpe missed several days of Parliament because of her injuries. Today, Bell was sentenced to a community corrections order over the attack and another unrelated assault. Outside court, she said she wasn't sorry.
0: Former AFL star Nicky Winmar will return to court next month to learn his sentence for assaulting a woman in northern Victoria last year. Anna McGuinness reports.
5: The Bendigo Magistrates Court heard the woman was fearful for her life during the assault in Cahoona in May 2025. A magistrate today found Winmar guilty of 3 counts of unlawful assault and common law assault after he dragged the woman by the hair before slamming her head into a wooden door. The magistrate said he found the woman to be a credible witness, despite some inconsistencies in her evidence. Winmar is an Australian Football Hall of Fame inductee and was celebrated for fighting back against racial abuse. His barrister told the court he'll seek a community corrections order when the matter returns for sentencing in August.
0: China has dismissed US and EU criticism over a new law on ethnic unity as a malicious smear and interference in its internal affairs. The law gives Beijing the basis to take action against people outside its borders. China passed the law in March to create a shared national identity among the country's 55 ethnic minority groups. To sport, and anticipation is building ahead of Australia's round of 32 FIFA World Cup knockout match against Egypt early tomorrow morning. Larry Buttrose reports.
6: Fans are expected to flock to live viewing sites throughout the country, including Melbourne's Federation Square and Darling Harbour in Sydney. If Australia wins, it'll be the Socceroos' first ever victory in a World Cup knockout match. The game is due to kick off in Dallas at 4 a.m. tomorrow, Australian Eastern Time. In round of 32 matches played today, Spain had an easy 3-0 win over Austria in Los Angeles. Cristiano Ronaldo scored off a penalty in Portugal's 2-1 victory over Croatia in Toronto, and Switzerland downed Algeria 2-0 in Vancouver.
0: The chance of light showers on the southern slopes and ranges tomorrow, also the far southern inland, and there's the chance of snow flurries on the Alpine ranges at 1,400 metres. For Sydney, an overnight low of 10, then a sunny day with a top of 19. It's 25 to 7.
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8: Hello, it's great to be with you and hope your week has been a good one. In a tick, we got to keep the World Cup momentum up for the Socceroos match against Egypt tomorrow morning. We're going to chat with Aaron Baines from ABC Sport for a preview of what's to come. And staying on sport, but to our kids, how to protect them from head knocks in sport. Also tonight, young men and disordered eating. Why is disordered eating so much more acceptable when it's male fitness types doing it? And it's the first Friday of the month, which means we'll be with our master of traditional methods made modern later, Anna the Urban Nana. And tonight, Anna brings us the best ways to manage tricky waste.
9: Evenings.
8: Will you be getting up early to watch Australia versus Egypt in the World Cup tomorrow morning? Aaron Bryans from ABC Sports here to give us the latest ahead of the game. Aaron, hi.
10: Hey, Serene, this is the debate that's been lingering for days in my household, is here whether or not we commit again, because the USA game, was only 4:30 here in South Australia. It's going to be 3:30 now, but my goodness, it ruined my whole day. It made it very hard to get through the Saturday.
8: But, oh well, we do it anyway. And my goodness, there are so many watch parties going on around around the cities, around the country, around the regions. That, I mean, the momentum's really wonderful. So let's start by looking on the bright side. If Australia's to win tomorrow, who are we likely to be playing in the next round? Am I right in thinking Argentina?
10: Look, you are, but maybe you're a big Cabo Verde fan and you're thinking they could get the job done. No, I think it's going to be the Argentinians, unfortunately. And we just saw Switzerland earlier today defeat Algeria 2-0 as well. So, you know, should we get through Argentina, they're probably the ones that we get later in the quarterfinals. So, look, there's a lot to look ahead to, isn't there? But Egypt's currently in front of us right now. And I think, you know, we spoke about this time last week about the potential options we could have. And I was a little bit worried about the Egyptians at that stage. And I think the pieces are starting to fall into place that this could be a very competitive game.
8: It can. And I want to talk about the Egyptian side in a tick. But when's the last time the Socceroos made it this far in a World Cup?
10: So we went to the knockout stage last time, which was 4 years ago, and Argentina actually knocked us out then. The difference is, so this is the round of 32, whereas in the past it was the round of 16. So this is the third time in history we've technically got through the group stage, but we've never won a knockout game. Mm. So this would be historic tomorrow morning if we can get the job done.
8: It would. And the fitness of Egyptian captain Mo Salah is under question, and I have to admit, sadly, because I'm a fan of the Egyptian team. Of course I'm going for Australia, but I'm like, what do you mean Mo's out? So as he recovers from a hamstring injury, are we likely to see him on the field tomorrow morning? I know from an Australian perspective, that would be very beneficial if we don't. But at the same time, it'd be good if the star player is on the side and then we beat them with a, you know, do you know what I mean?
10: Yeah, you want to beat their best. You don't want any excuses,
8: yes,
10: do you? But I'm in the camp of let's just get it done. I'm happy to take any sort of advantage we can get. It's a huge question, isn't it? I think if it was in any other stage of any other code, you'd say no. A 7-day hamstring is not enough time. But in a World Cup knockout stage, I think they're going to have to pull the trigger. I just don't think they start with him, because this is the other thing that Tony Popovich is going to have to negotiate tomorrow. We've seen all these different lineups that he's tinkered with. But when it comes to knockout football, not only do you have the first 90 minutes, there's a chance of having extra time. There's a chance of penalty shootouts.
8: Yep.
10: So who you start with might not be who you end with. And, you know, players normally can't go more than 90 anyway if they're attackers. So there's a lot tactically that will need to play out. But yeah, Mo got through partial training yesterday, and that didn't fill me with any confidence in terms of what he, you know, might be able to do tomorrow for the Egyptians.
8: Would his absence affect the Egyptians' chances, do you reckon?
10: Massively. So they've got a couple of stars in there, like Omar Mamouche, who's kind of the backup to Erling Haaland in Manchester City. So he's very good up top. Mohanad Lashnin is probably their best midfielder, and he's been suspended. So he had the two yellow cards that carry over into the knockout stage, which I think is a bit of a silly rule, but hurts them dramatically. Look, they're a team that can go a long time without the ball and then have these very quick releases into their stars. And they do look a little blunt when those stars get locked down or doubled up and they can't pass to them. And if Mo isn't out there, you've already lost Lashanine. I do wonder how the Egyptians are going to look offensively, because they might not be as threatening as they have been. And they have leaked goals through every single game they've played this tournament. And history kind of says, even though they are a very good team on paper, they do battle in world tournaments. They've never actually made it past the group stage. And in AFCON, the African Cup of Nations, they always fall short. So, a little hesitant to get on their side in this.
8: Now, this is a bit random, but still, I'm interested in your thoughts. So Egyptian coach Hossam Hassan was asked in a press conference today whether he was concerned about the height difference between Australia and Egypt. Is this a factor that could actually play a part on the field?
10: Yeah, totally. And I think the prime example of that is Norway. The majority of their squad are over 2 metres.
8: This is true, actually.
10: Insane how tall they are. And I think especially in defence, when you're a team that, you know, needs to whip the ball in and header it to goal, when you've got a tall defensive unit off corners or whatever, you know, they're going to get better positioned to clear that ball away. So some, you know, argue when it comes to, you know, NRL or AFL that, you know, the taller you are, the less agile you are, and maybe there's an advantage in being shorter in that sense. But I think in football, you know, the height does help because you get a bit of body work in terms of your strength, jostling for position. But yeah, you also get that height advantage when the ball comes in thick and fast.
8: Mm. And last week, Aaron, we saw a goal by the Iranian side disallowed in their game against Egypt. Hey, was that a similar situation to what we saw happen today in the Croatia and Portugal game?
10: Yeah, this one was a little more clear-cut because I feel for the Iranians, that was basically a toe. That was over on VAR in terms of the line.
8: That was
10: this
8: one a was, toe, if
10: I
8: that.
10: I know, and it's cost them a knockout spot. Yeah. For Croatia today, this was, you know, kind of half of a body, but it was very line ball in the sense because when the ball came into the box, it was whether or not a Croatian player had touched it on the way through to the goal scorer. And because they deemed that he had, that's why it was ruled offside. But look, this is the moment. So I'll paint the picture for you where Portugal looked pretty good early, but were unable to score. And there were a lot of people online already hammering Cristiano Ronaldo. They've been on and off him through the whole tournament, the 41-year-old, saying he's too slow and he's a liability. And then Croatia score early to kind of get up. Portugal get the equaliser through a penalty that Ronaldo converts, and suddenly he's the saviour. Portugal get another late winner at the 94th. And then, yeah, this goes all the way deep into regular stoppage time. We're talking like the 103rd minute. And this is what happens.
9: Time in the middle. Here's the ball in. And it falls at the back. And it's gone into the net. It's an equaliser with surely the last kick of the game.
10: Absolute ecstasy. And then it pushes injury time out to like the 116th minute while they're checking it all. And then, yeah, right at the buzzer, they deny it and Croatia's out.
8: And that's it. It's done. Oh, far out. All right, one more before we let you go. Aaron, where are you going to be watching the game tomorrow?
10: I think I will be at home. Yeah.
8: Yes, I will lie.
10: I'm going to need the security of a heated blanket and the ability to go back to bed once it's over.
8: Yeah, the stretch in my household is that, okay, we will at least not watch it in bed. We'll get out of bed and go to the lounge room on the bigger TV so we can at least feel like we're making a thing of it.
10: I should mention as well, if we get through this and have Argentina next or Capo Verde in Atlanta, it's going to be a 2 a.m. Eastern start. So we're just pulling it back earlier and earlier with every game.
8: We do. Oh, well, it's not long to go, though. This whole, you know, fevers and the excitement of it all. And I don't, you know, I'm like, what are we going to do after the World Cup's done?
10: Nah. Might have some spare time to actually read a book or something.
8: Oh, yeah, that's right. Aaron, thank you. We'll hopefully talk to you again next week and hopefully on, you know, bright terms.
10: Thanks, Sarine.
8: Thanks, Aaron. Aaron Bryan's from ABC Sport.
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8: Oh, and just quickly before we move on, just a text from Led in Bankstown. If we win, Serene, ? When we win, ! I'll be up tomorrow. I'll set the alarm for 3:55 a.m. Have a few shots of espresso, so I should be alert 10 minutes in. But unfortunately, I'll be watching it from the couch. That's Led in Bankstown, who says, Aussie. Yes, it's very exciting. All right. So, look, we're staying on sport, but when it comes to our kids. So do you have children that play sport? What factors did you consider when registering them? Was risk of head injury one of them? I want to hear from you. Give me a call on 1300 800 222, or you can send me a text on 0467 922 702. High contact sports can be a huge part of Australian culture, and playing sport can be massively beneficial for people of all ages. How can you make sure your kids are minimising harm while they're playing? Dr. Hunter Bennett is a senior lecturer in exercise and sports science at the University of Adelaide. He joins me now. Hunter, hello.
12: Hi, thanks for having me.
8: What sports pose the most risk?
12: So, with respect to concussion, it's really sort of those sports that do have the most contact. So generally what we see across, you know, every level is sports like rugby and football generally sort of have higher sort of head injuries, neck injuries and concussion injuries than a lot of other sports. And then, you know, as we sort of move down the list, we sort of move away from those contact sports. So soccer still has a relatively high concussion rate compared to something like basketball. And then, you know, as we transition into volleyball and tennis and things like that, it gets lower and lower.
8: Is that risk the same at any age?
12: Yeah, so the risk of concussion does change depending on what level you are playing, but that pattern of it being more common in contact sports than less common in less contact sports, that pattern does stay the same. But we do tend to see that as you sort of transition to more professional and senior levels, that concussion risk does increase slightly.
8: Right. So should children be withheld from playing high contact sports?
12: I think that's a really hard question because know that on average children are less active than they have been really ever before. You know, we're seeing sort of greater rates of childhood obesity and children being overweight and having, you know, health issues associated with that. And we also know that exercise can have not only really positive benefits on physical health, but also mental health and social well-being as well. So I think it's really tricky to sort of make that decision on, you know, what risk is too much and does the risk outweigh the benefits. I think it's probably going to come down to a case-by-case basis, and probably the interest of the child and the sort of perspective of the parents as well.
8: Yeah, see, that's an interesting one, and I want to bring your thoughts on a situation that it's my best friend. She has a 10-year-old. Dad loves sport, massive NRL fan. We couldn't wait till, you know, he grew up a little bit so he can get him involved. And of course, mum is on board, but has her reservations because of the fact that it is a high contact sport. Not every 10-year-old or within that age range who is playing is of the same size and build and height, and it kind of keeps on popping up, if you like, within the household. Most recently, the dad, you know, came home with a letter from the team saying that, you know, he had a knock and we need a letter from the doctor giving him the okay, otherwise he can't play for the rest of the season. And obviously that puts dad's kind of like, oh, he was fine, it was just a little knock. Mum's like, why does it have to be contact sport? She has this like inner feeling that he's just a bit too young, not now, maybe when he's a little bit older.
12: That's a tough situation to be in, I think. Especially it's probably impacted as well, not only by, you know, the dad in this instance, but if the child is really keen and really excited to play and it's something that they really want to do, then, you know, I think that weighs into the decision as well. And, you know, I've got two young girls, one who's three and one who's almost seven. And I certainly have reservations about my seven-year-old. Sort of, she's interested in a bunch of different sports, and if she does want to play footy, which is something that she seems interested in, I've certainly got some fears around that. But I think for me, the priority, at least in those early stages, will be trying to, you know, prepare her the best she can to make that sport as safe as possible. So maybe, you know, she won't be tackling straight away, but maybe you do focus on how to protect yourself and sort of skill training and things like that. But then it also, in the case of your friend, it sounds like that they are at a club that potentially has a really sort of modern and positive look on concussion and head knocks. You know, in some instances, a head knock might not be treated that seriously, irrespective of whether it came with a concussion or not. So I think another thing that you could do as a parent is look for clubs that have a really positive culture around injury and are really sort of diligent in the way that they treat head knocks, which it sounds like she, you know, she has.
8: Interesting. So can we just stay on that thought line in terms of what you were saying there in relation to your daughter, for instance? What about kids who are already playing these sports? What are some harm minimization tactics that parents or children can employ?
12: Yeah, absolutely. So, well, I must admit, like the research on preventing concussions is certainly not as robust as what we like, but yeah, what we have seen a few studies on that have had a positive effect, things like sort of interventions or educational sort of strategies, I guess, that focus on tackle technique. So generally what we see, particularly in rugby, is if the tackler is sort of approaching quite high with their head quite elevated, sort of at about shoulder height, that increases the risk of getting a concussion quite a lot. So skill training interventions where they teach them to get a little bit lower, to get their head towards the side and sort of towards the midsection of the body seems to have a positive effect. So children who go through those sorts of interventions tend to experience less concussions on average. And then in conjunction with that, things like just general strength training and strength and conditioning seems to have a protective effect on all injuries. And we don't know the exact reason for that, but we do sort of stipulate or speculate that it might be because the children are getting stronger, they're getting a little bit more robust and resilient to knocks, and that, you know, stops their head from sort of experiencing that whiplash mechanism that we can see cause concussion.
8: Yeah. Okay. I'm speaking with Dr. Hunter Bennett, Senior Lecturer in Exercise and Sports Science at the University of Adelaide, joining me now on ABC Radio's Weekend Evenings. We are talking about children playing sport, factors that are considered when registering them, whether risk of head injury is one of them. We'd love to hear from you. You can give me a call, 1300 800 222, or you can send me a text on 0467 922 702. Wayne, who called in a moment ago from Hornsby, says that kids need to learn the game from an early age or they are at more risk of hurting themselves when they get involved later. Hunter.
12: Yeah, that's an interesting and I think common perspective that you do hear, and I think that's something that we've sort of heard maybe a bit more with the introduction of the AFLW, where we do tend to see that female footballers tend to have a higher rates of concussion. And I think some people sort of speculate that that might be because you've got athletes coming from non-contact sports such as netball, and then they're sort of transitioning into a contact sport. It could certainly be a factor, but it's a tricky one because we actually tend to see that children who specialize in a single sport early, those are the ones who actually tend to burn out a little bit earlier and experience more injuries than their peers.
8: Right.
12: So it's probably more important for a child to experience a bunch of different sports as they grow up and not specialize in something too soon. And this is going to sort of improve their ability to, you know, manage their body through space and through a variety of different situations and circumstances. You can think of it as almost like a varied way to learn how to move their body during multiple sports. And it is possible that that will actually help protect them in the future as they sort of get a little bit older.
8: Are all head knocks as bad as each other? Like, take that case I gave you of my best friend. They're not always issuing these, you know, medical, you know, need a doctor, doctor's okay. So, yeah.
12: Yeah, certainly not. Like, we, you know, you can have concussive impacts that lead someone to be knocked unconscious, which would generally be perceived as a pretty heavy head knock or something that's maybe more intense. You can have concussive head knocks that do cause a concussion. They might have delayed symptoms and, you know, some other symptoms associated with concussion, but the child or person doesn't lose consciousness. So that's still quite high, but probably less severe in intensity. And then, of course, we can have sort of sub-concussive head knocks that don't essentially cause any concussion-like symptoms. And those would be, you know, generally perceived as, I guess, a lower sort of intensity or a lower severity. So certainly not all head knocks are created equal, and some can have much more sort of severe consequences in terms of, you know, concussion and concussion-related symptoms.
8: Yeah, and I want to, that's a good point you made there. So what are some of the potential consequences from head injuries at a young age?
12: Yeah, so some of the things that we do see are, you know, fairly typical signs of concussion. So we see them, you know, across the board, irrespective of whether you're an adult or a child. But some of those symptoms that you can see are things like, you know, sensitivity to light, difficulty concentrating, difficulty reading or looking at screens and sort of paying attention. Inability to focus is a common one. So, you know, we do tend to see in the research that in some instances where children do experience a concussion, they may struggle at school for, you know, weeks or months after that concussion has occurred, mostly due to the difficulty sort of concentrating and those sensitivity to light and things like that. And then we can also see some physical symptoms, things like nausea, slight loss of balance, those sorts of things as well.
8: Okay. Philippa on the text line brings in a thought saying, back in the 1980s, I worked in the spinal unit at North Shore Hospital and the head doctor started a program called Does Your Child Have the Neck for a Scrum? Very forward thinking at the time. It's from Philippa.
12: Yeah, so that's probably something that we've actually seen. And I'd, you know, be interested to know who that is, because they may have been, like you said, a little bit ahead of their time.
8: Yeah.
12: But there has been sort of a...

0: a growing body of research over the last few years looking at whether individuals with stronger necks are less likely to get concussed. And there is sort of an inkling of that in the research. And the thought process there, again, is that if they sort of experience a head knock and their neck is stronger, their head will be less likely to sort of wobble around more or less, and they're less likely to experience sort of a whiplash concussion. And there is even some research showing that children, I think the research is mostly done in children and adolescents, but if they go through a neck strengthening program, they'll actually be less likely to experience a concussion than individuals who don't go through a neck strengthening program. So that is certainly a growing area of research that holds a bit of promise, but there's probably just not enough out there to make a definitive sort of conclusion on it yet.
1: Yeah, but like you said, the very forward thing. This is back in the 80s. There you go. Thanks.
0: No, it's amazing.
1: Yeah, it is amazing. Thanks, Philippa, for that text. So what can you do as a parent, Hunter, if you're worried that your child might be sustaining too many head injuries?
0: Yeah, so I think the critical thing is to get them checked out by a professional. So I guess if you zoom out a little bit, it's in my mind, irrespective of whether they've had one or they've had two or they've had three or they've had four, the critical thing is that once one does occur, you want to make sure that you get them checked out quickly and that they also are also guided through an appropriate sort of return to play process. So their return to sport is not just based on time. You know, a lot of sports, we have sort of a 21-day minimum before you can return to competition. A lot of those guidelines and those recommendations do stipulate that they actually need to be symptom-free for a period of that, you know, so potentially 14 days for some of them. But, you know, that's something that isn't always monitored. So ideally, you know, if your child does experience a concussion, you would want to make sure that they are getting checked out at regular intervals and so that they are cleared to participate again appropriately. The good news is that those guidelines and those recommended timelines are actually quite generous. Like, we do tend to see that a lot of people recover before those 21 days are up. You'd still wait until the 21-day day limit, of course. Mm. But it is really important that you're just monitoring them and tracking them during that recovery process.
1: Okay. And look, we've got about a minute before we get to the news. So I suppose just your final quick thought. Do you think that sports bodies need to do more to protect young players?
0: Yeah, again, it's a really tricky one because sport provides so many health benefits to the child. They provide so many emotional and social benefits. I do think that if the research reaches a point where we can make a pretty confident decision to say we need to reduce tackling or limit tackling until a certain age, because that will clearly reduce concussions, then I think that would be something that needs to be done, but we just don't have the research to necessarily support that strong of a stance yet.
1: Okay. All right, Hunter. And hey, Philippa just got back to us saying it was Dr. Yao, I think, Y-E-O, if you want to take that away with you. Yeah,
0: well,
1: there you go.
0: Shout out to Dr. Yao. That's right.
1: And she said it was more about fractured necks than head knocks. So thanks for getting back to us, Philippa. And Hunter, thanks for your time. It's been an important conversation and really glad of your time and joining us to talk about it. Thanks so much.
0: Oh, my pleasure. Thanks for having me.
1: Dr. Hunter Bennett, Senior Lecturer in Exercise and Sports Science at the University of Adelaide. We are coming up to the news, then we're playing. You know it. It's the next hour, the National Weekend Evenings Quiz. Listen out for the cue to call. And tonight, let's talk about, well, just what you're up to these school holidays. We're pretty much in the thick of it. And if you're not, do you have a trip planned?
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4: ABC News, I'm Eliza Getzy. Senior Liberal Party figure Damien Tudorhope has stood down from the New South Wales Shadow Cabinet after he was called as a witness to the state's corruption watchdog. Sean Tarek-Goodwin has more.
5: Shadow Attorney General and leader of the opposition in the Legislative Council, Damien Tudorhope, will sit on the backbench while the Independent Commission Against Corruption investigates political donations to the Liberal Party. Mr. Tudorhope says the investigation involved several people with whom he's had close relationships. He says there's no suggestion of any wrongdoing by himself and he's not under investigation. Opposition leader Kelly Sloan says the move will ensure Mr. Tudorhope can focus on the proceedings.
4: The West Australian government has announced the statue outside Perth Stadium of former West Australian footballer Nicky Winmar will be removed after he was found guilty of assaulting a woman in Victoria last year. Winmar, who is Indigenous, spent more than a decade playing for St Kilda in the VFL and AFL.

0: a photo of Winmar raising his Guernsey and pointing to his skin in response to racial abuse from fans in 1993 was immortalised by the statue, which was unveiled in 2019. WA Premier Roger Cook says violence against women is never acceptable, and he believes it's no longer acceptable for the statue to stand. Two teenagers remain missing after failing to return from an overnight hike in southeast Queensland. Hannah Moon has more.
1: As night falls on the second day of a search operation in Killarney's Main Range National Park, two 17-year-old boys from Palm Beach on the Gold Coast remain missing. The pair failed to return after an overnight bushwalk and camping trip in the area on Wednesday. The search operation involving police and state emergency service personnel continued near the small state border town all day. Anyone who may have seen the boys or has information on their location is being urged to contact police.
0: Tests are underway for two new suspected cases of bird flu in Australia, one at Mullaloo Beach in Perth's north and another at Hawke's Nest in New South Wales. Both are migratory seabirds, and if it's confirmed, the New South Wales case will be the state's first. The preliminary test results from either bird won't be confirmed until at least tomorrow. West Australian authorities will be increasing surveillance on bird populations and start patrolling beaches. WA Agriculture Minister Jackie Jarvis says there's still no evidence the virus has spread to native wildlife.
2: All detections involve migratory seabirds that are known to occasionally visit southern Australia. There is no evidence of spread or large-scale deaths in local wildlife or any detections in poultry.
0: The Prime Minister says he's not against Australians having a punt as pressure grows on Labor to further strengthen its gambling advertising reforms. Labor's bill to restrict ads on television, radio and online was introduced to Parliament yesterday. It's been sent to an 8-week Senate inquiry for further scrutiny amid concern from the Coalition, the Greens and the crossbench that the changes don't go far enough. Anthony Albanese says he believes the reforms strike the right balance.
3: I'm not against someone having a punt on a Saturday. What I'm against is problem gambling, which overwhelmingly, by the way, overwhelmingly is poker machines, which is, of course, regulated by the states.
0: China has dismissed US and EU criticism over a new law on ethnic unity as a malicious smear and interference in its international affairs. The law gives Beijing the basis to take action against people outside its borders. China passed the law in March to create a shared national identity among the country's 55 ethnic minority groups. It also includes a clause saying people and groups beyond the borders of China can be held legally accountable for undermining ethnic unity and progress or inciting ethnic separatism. To sport now, and Socceroos legend Robbie Slater expects head coach Tony Popovich to stick to his tactics so far in Australia's crucial World Cup round of 32 match against Egypt. The game is set to kick off in Dallas at 4 a.m. tomorrow, Eastern Standard Time, with all eyes on the fitness of Egypt's captain and Liverpool legend Mo Salah, who's had a hamstring injury. Robbie Slater says he expects the Socceroos to play more of a passive game.
4: We will sit back, which means we will allow the opposition, as we always do, more possession than we have, and we like to hit them on the counter-attack. So for the listeners, please remember the Turkey game. That's the way we want to play.
0: And just recapping our top story, the New South Wales Shadow Attorney General, Damien Tudorhope, has quit the front bench after being called as a witness in a corruption probe engulfing the New South Wales Liberals. You're up to date with all the latest from ABC News.
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6: 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Everything. If you get 7 right, you get a sausage. You're on a sausage roll, which means you get a free clue. If you get 10 right, well, you're a winner. you will receive the much loved, very highly sought after prize, which is the Weekend Evenings, the ABC Evenings Quiz Fridge Magnet. That's all yours. And then you pass on the baton to someone else to have a go and win like you have. So that's it. That is the quiz here on ABC Radio's Weekend Evening. So give me a call. Let's play 1300 800 222. And another thing we like to do while we play the quiz is have a chat about something. And tonight we thought, school holidays, we're kind of in the thick of it around the country. I think Tasmania, you're coming up, is it next week? So what you're up to? Any trips planned, events, activities, family? Are you going anywhere? Are you staying in? Are the grandkids coming over? Or if school holidays isn't you, do you have a trip or holiday planned as we head into the second half of the year? Yeah. Let's chat about what you're up to these school holidays and beyond. 1300 800 222. And to give you that little bit of time to get to the phone and give me a call, let's hear a track. Here's Accidentally Kelly Street by, I think it's Frente.

There's Frente with Accidentally. Kelly Street as we get ready to play the weekend evening's quiz. The number to call to play, 1300 800 222. And tonight, let's talk about what you're up to these school holidays. If you've got any trips planned or events or activities, maybe things with family, maybe the grandkids are coming over. Or if school holidays isn't do you have a holiday or a trip coming up? Anything, you know, we're kind of heading into the second half of the year. So, yeah, let's chat about that while we play the quiz. 1300 800 222. I am definitely looking forward to the school holidays. I really do love when the school holidays roll around. So it was actually, I am kicking off the school holidays in our neck of the woods. So today was the last day of school for my daughter. And yes, some things have been, we're not going anywhere, but we floated around the idea of my friend and I taking our kids to the drive-in. And man, there really aren't a lot of drive-ins around, not in Sydney anyway. I know there's one in Blacktown, and we're thinking about that. But the movie choices were a bit dodge. They were few and far between. So it kind of fizzled, and I'm really disappointed. It's made me think about drive-ins, and I don't know, maybe we need to talk about drive-ins on the show. What do you reckon? We do that sometime in the near future. But I think there will be a theme park trip that might have to come around. There'll be movie nights, some things that are outdoors. I'm not too sure yet. I'm open for suggestions. We'll see what you come up with. Might be a bit inspirational for me as well. 1300 800 222. Let's play the National Weekend Evenings Quiz.

0: our first caller and instant winner is Charlie and his mum in Mentone. Hello there, Charlie. Hello.
1: Hi.
0: Hi. And hi, mum.
1: Hi there.
0: Hello. You guys are the first callers tonight, so you are instant winners. Yay.
1: Yay.
0: How good's that? Now, Charlie, have your school holidays started?
1: Yeah, they started on, well, the first week of holidays.
0: Yeah, your first week's done? Yeah, the first week was this week. How are you enjoying them? What have you been up to?
1: We went to Sydney from Monday to Thursday. And then funny thing about this is how I actually got into it. On the way back, I just heard of it and I was like, you can call in. So I played yesterday. I was like the second caller. I enjoyed it. I got kicked out, but then I heard there's a prize for the winner. And I heard today is a bit different because it's not Monday to Thursday, but it's a quiz, so I'm playing.
0: Yeah, good. I'm so glad you did. And it is. It pretty much is a continuous. The evening's quiz, yep, it's throughout the week. It's just a different voice on Friday and Sunday nights. It's Renee from Monday to Thursday, and then it's me. Actually, I'm around the nation, so that's slightly a little bit different. So there you go. I'm glad you called in during the week, and here you are now, and you're the first caller, so you're going to get a book as a prize. Do you like books?
1: I guess.
0: Okay. Yes. You're so diplomatic.
1: My brother would like a book.
0: Your brother would like a book. All right. Cool. That's really nice of you to think of your brother. All right. You've got one more week left in the holidays, Charlie. What's happening?
1: I guess we're kind of just going to be out and about, chilling around.
0: Yep.
1: Our home.
0: Oh,
1: but when we were in Sydney, we did a lot of arcading.
0: Ooh.
1: We did two movies.
0: Yep. What'd you watch?
1: We watched Minions and
0: Monsters. Yep.
1: Monsters, and we watched Toy Story 5.
0: What did you think of both?
1: Yeah, they were decent.
0: They were decent. Cool. Was one better than the other? In your opinion?
1: Probably Minions and Monsters.
0: Probably Minions and Monsters. Yeah, fair enough. And arcading was good?
1: Yeah.
0: Yeah, what do you enjoy at the arcade?
1: Winning tickets so we can win prizes.
0: Oh, my goodness, really? Oh, you're just like, what is that? You're supposed to enjoy the games themselves. The prizes are it's nothing.
1: Yeah, well, I mean, the first time we did it, we tried to get 1,200 tickets for this FIFA World Cup ball and we got it. And then the second time we were going for this Pac-Man toy, which we thought was 1,300. So we got there and we thought we had got it, but we realised that was the ticket amount for the one next to it and the one had gone missing, but it was actually 3,000.
0: Oh, gosh. Mum, help me.
2: I feel your pain. If we could just go out and buy the FIFA World Cup ball, but for some reason, I pay for the arcade.
0: It's psychological. These arcade, growing up, there was never any of this tickets and get a prize thing. You just go in, spend some money, playing some fun games, done.
2: Yep, exactly. It's a bit like, it feels a bit like underage gambling, to be honest.
0: It doesn't just feel like it. It is. Exactly. Oh, Mum, I'm with you. But Charlie, is there a favourite game you have at the arcades?
1: Well, probably.

0: Mum, do you get in on it as well?
1: No, Mum uses it as a chance to sort of just sit back and relax.
0: Yeah, fair
1: enough. Even though I've got it, the music is really loud, but I just try and drown it out.
0: Yeah.
1: Yeah, no, I don't get involved. It's definitely just for the kids.
0: It's just the kids. Off they go. All right, let's do this. Let's play the quiz. Our first question for tonight, Mum, you're there in case Charlie needs any help, which is very good. Let's do this. Darryl Braithwaite was the lead singer of which band in the 70s, in the 1970s?
2: Darryl who?
0: Darryl Braithwaite. Mum might know who he is.
2: Darryl Braithwaite was the lead singer of what band?
0: In the 1970s.
2: 1970s, okay.
1: I think
2: it might be.
0: What do you reckon, Mum?
2: Don't
0: forget, hey, if you don't know the answer, it's totally fine because you're still getting a prize.
2: My mum's saying Sherbet.
0: It is Sherbet. Nice. The brain kicked in, Mum. Well done.
2: Thank you.
0: All right, this one's for you, Charlie, before Mum. Okay, let's see how you go. In maths, what's the name given to a number that is only divisible by itself and one?
2: First prime number.
0: Nice work. Here's a follow-up on the maths question. What is the only even prime number, Charlie?
2: Two.
0: Nice. He's all over it, Mum.
1: He's got a bath.
0: He's all over it. All right. Here's the next question. Mona, M-O-N-A, is a popular museum in Tasmania. What does MONA stand for? So it's an acronym.
1: Yeah, museum.
2: Museum in home. What do you mean?
0: So it's in Tasmania. The museum's called MONA, and each letter stands for something. Or like as in, it's the acronym. It's called what it's called, what the museum's called.
1: Yeah, Museum of Old and New Art.
0: You know it, Mum.
1: Yes, we've been there.
0: Sorry, I hit that. Say that again. Have you been?
1: Yes, we have been.
0: Oh, cool. How is it?
1: We took the
2: Yeah. Well, was it that, like, I'm starting to picture it, but I was only, like, 8 when we went there, so.
0: Oh, that was a long time ago now. Yep.
2: Underground.
0: I hear you,
2: Charlie. I could not have guessed Museum of New...
0: Old and New Art.
2: Yeah, I could not have guessed that unless my mum was there.
0: Yep, that's your brain. That's your brain's trust. Hey, look, you might know this one. Taylor Swift is reportedly due to get married this Friday evening US time. Who's she marrying? I'm after the first and the last name.
2: Travis Kelce.
0: Travis Kelce.
2: I hate that one. No, I can't do that one. Because I knew he was an NFL player.
0: If Mum didn't know that one, I would be giving Mum a high five. Not because she'd be, you know, bowing out of the trivia game, but it's more, we don't need to know that. Like, it's fine.
1: I listen to too many podcasts on Mamma Mia.
0: Oh. Okay. All right. I've got a music question for you now. Name this song. So I'm going to play a little sound clue for you. And I'm after the name of the song and the artist performing it.
2: Do you think it'll be hard?
0: Take a listen. I don't think so, although Joe, our wonderful producer, he can be a little bit of a trickster sometimes, but hopefully not. Let's see how we go. Take a listen.

0: Come on, Mum. Who's that? What's the name of the song?
1: Missy Higgins.
0: Yeah.
1: With
2: God. I wanted.
0: Do you know
2: it to
0: the song,
2: be...
0: Charlie?
2: No, I wanted it to be a different singer though, and I wanted it to be like. That was like the one song I don't know.
0: That's why I said, "Come on, Mum."
1: Is it the special two?
0: It is. Yeah.

0: Yeah.
1: I kind of knew that.
0: Nah. Hey, credit where credit's due, Charlie. You're doing great. All right, next question. What in business terms is the IMF?
1: The International Monetary Fund.
0: Nice.
2: Right, yeah,
0: so,
2: my mum's an accountant.
0: Oh, is she? Nice one, Mum. All right, that's seven, which means...
3: You're on a sausage roll.
0: Yay. So a sausage roll means that you get a free clue if you need one.
1: Ooh, okay.
0: Yeah, yeah. So if you're stuck on a question...
1: Oh, I thought it was a free sausage roll.
0: Not literally. You know what? I don't know why it's called a sausage roll. Oh, that's right, because you're on a roll. Yes, a sausage roll. Joe's just yelled into my ear, reminding me. He's probably told me more than once, actually. I think he has. No, he didn't yell in my ear, but, you know, he jumped it. Yeah, because you're on a roll. So, International Monetary Fund is correct. Next question. And don't forget, if you need a clue, you get one. A 210-year-old first edition of which Jane Austen novel is currently on display at the State Library of Victoria?
1: Oh, it's on the State Library of Victoria.
0: Of Victoria. Don't forget, you get a clue if you need one. What do you reckon, Mum?
1: I was actually, we were actually at the State Library not that long ago, but.
0: In Victoria?
1: Me personally, I couldn't know. My mum's trying to think right now.
0: Yeah, but, so we're talking Jane Austen, a 210-year-old first edition. Don't forget, you get a clue if you need one. Just ask.
4: Yeah, okay. So what's the first letter then?
0: Maybe we'll go with that.
4: E. Okay, Emma.
0: Yep. Emma's right. Well done. All right. Next question. Victor Willis passed away this week. He was best known as the singer of which band? Did you catch this in the news?
1: Victor Willis passed away?
0: Victor Willis.
1: Oh, I feel like I knew that guy.
0: Yeah. He was best known as the singer of which band? It's kind of in the news recently.
1: Wait, no, the only time I've heard of Victor Willis was this week when I saw it on my phone.
0: Oh.
4: And do you know, Charlie, do you know that, I think I know the answer to this one. Charlie, the dance that you and your brother were doing yesterday with the hand movement, remember the YMCA?
1: Yeah.
4: Do you know the name of that band?
1: No. New York or something?
4: No, the Village People.
1: The Village People,
0: yeah.
1: Wait, when people of YMCA die?
0: Yeah, you know what? I'm with you, Charlie. That's how I'd remember it as well. The YMCA guy. Village People is correct. That's the one. And the hand movements and everything, right?
1: Yeah.
0: All right, next question.
1: Yeah,
0: oh, hang on, I've lost my... Ah, here we go. Okay. In which country... This is a geography question. In which country would you find the Isle of Skye?
1: The Isle of Skye?
0: Yeah, yeah.
4: I think it's Scotland. Is that right?
0: Yeah.
4: Yes, okay.
0: Oh, my goodness. I was like, I'm quietly going, please get this right. Please get this right. Because that's 10 right, which means, yeah, you guys are winners tonight. Yay! Which means you're not only getting a book, but you're going to get the very highly sought after Charlie. You got bragging rights on this, the ABC Evenings quiz fridge magnet.
4: Oh, great.
0: Charlie, get excited. I know you're not excited about a book, but I want to hear excitement about this fridge magnet. You're going to love it when it comes.
1: Let's go.
0: Woohoo. Congratulations, Charlie and Mum, our first callers, instant winners and winners of 10 questions correct and the fridge magnet. It has been such a joy playing the quiz with you. Thank you so much. Don't go anywhere. I'm going to pop you on hold. Joe's going to take down your details so we can send you your prizes. Be sure to let Joe know what genres, I don't know, Charlie, maybe book genres you're into or you think your brother likes, and we'll see what we can find.
4: Oh, thank you very much.
0: No, yeah,
1: quick question.
0: Okay, go, Charlie.
1: If we ever played this, say we played again tomorrow night and we called first and won again, what would we get?
0: Well, there is no quiz tomorrow night, so...
1: On Sunday.
0: Oh, on Sunday. Oh, well, look, you'd have to get to 10.
1: It's going to be tough. My mum was kind of just on fire tonight.
0: She was, but so were you. I told you, it's a team. You guys make an awesome team. All right, I'm going to pop you on hold and enjoy those prizes when they come to you. Thanks a lot, Charlie, and thanks a lot, Mum.
1: Thank you.
0: You guys have a good night. How good's that? See? You can be a winner too. So good. So much fun. 1-300-800-222 is the number to call to play the quiz with me. Jason's in Wagga Wagga. Hey there, Jason.
2: Hey, Serene. How are you?
0: I'm well, thank you. What are you up to?
2: Good.
0: A school holiday is your thing?
2: Mate, we're empty nesters, mate, and I'll be working. And my middle daughter only moved out 12 months ago. So, mate, I used to love school holidays with the kids. We used to go camping. I've got a friend who owns the caravan park at Talbingo.
0: Oh, so awesome.
2: I'd take the tent and take the kids and do a bit of glamping. So you've got the powered side and all the amenities and the beautiful scenery of Talbingo. It's a beautiful part of the world.
0: Oh, how nice is that? Do you reckon hopefully one day with some grandkids maybe?
2: Oh, yeah, well.
0: Or is that too far away at the moment?
2: Yeah, well, middle daughter's engaged and soon to be married. And but they're quite ambitious in their careers. And I don't know. That's what a lot of the kids these days are just career driven and kind of kids aren't that much in the future.
0: Yeah,
2: really.
0: But, maybe one, maybe none. It's a bit different now, isn't it? Yeah.
2: It is, but it all, each to their own.
0: Absolutely.
2: Like, you know,
0: there's no right or wrong.
2: Exactly right.
0: Yeah.
2: Exactly right.
0: So then, given that's the case, any trips planned for you second half of the year?
2: Mate, I'm a truck, interstate truck driver, mate. I'm actually on my way home now and in the truck and So any holidays, mate, I have a truck driver's holiday at home.
0: Fair enough. So you'd just be looking forward to just being home.
2: Yeah.
0: Yeah.
2: It is because I'm away all week.
0: Yeah,
2: and,
0: exactly. You're always on the road.
2: Always on the road. And I think we're due for an overseas trip. So probably back to Vietnam. We went over to Vietnam a few years ago and it's a beautiful country.
0: Yeah.
2: And yeah.
0: Good. Oh, good. Hopefully. Well, at least there's intentions there. So that's great. Beautiful.
2: Absolutely.
0: Cool. All right, Jason, to the quiz. Who was the lead singer of The Doors?
2: Oh, no. That's going to be a bomb out on the first
0: pass
2: one. I can just picture him and
0: come on, brain. Are you there? Sorry, cut out for a sec, Jason.
2: Coming? No, it's not coming to me. But,
0: oh, that's all right.
2: I hear it, it'll be one of those things. But it was lovely to talk to you.
0: Oh, yeah.
2: And have a good weekend.
0: So nice to talk to you too. Thanks a lot. Have a great weekend, Jason.
2: Thanks,
0: thank you.
2: See you, mate. Bye.
0: Betty's in Dapto. Hey, Betty.
5: Hello, Serene.
0: How are you?
5: I'm fine, thank you.
0: Good, good. Do you have anything planned for these school holidays, Betty?
5: Not really. I'm 94.
0: 94. Wait a minute, wasn't it your birthday recently?
5: No, not till the 28th of November.
0: Oh, it's coming up. Oh, gosh. I don't know. I must have got my wires crossed. I knew Betty and birthday were in the same sentence, but my dates were wrong. Okay. Betty, do you have any... We lost Betty. All good. We'll see if we can chat with her again. All right. Question we're up to on the quiz. Who was the lead singer of The Doors? Who was the lead singer of The Doors? If you know the answer, you've got a call to play the quiz with me. 1-300-800-222.
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0: We're playing the National Weekend Evenings Quiz. We're also talking about this holiday period. It's school holidays pretty much around the country, I think, bar. Oh, Tasmania's coming up, I think. So what are you up to? Any plans? And if you don't do school holidays, then, I don't know, we're going into the second half of the year. Do you have any trips planned, booked? Any activities, events, going overseas, going around the country? What you up to? 1-300-800-222 is the number to call. Dougie on the text line says, great thing to do on school holidays is to go camping, but don't go anywhere. Just set it up in the backyard. They invite their friends, have an awesome sleepover with pizza, and they can talk all night and enjoy the adventure. They may even see the stars. That sounds perfect. Thanks for that one, Dougie. 1-300-800-222. What about you? Kylie is in Eltham. Hello there, Kylie.
6: Hi.
0: Oh, Eltham, sorry. Kylie, tell me, school holidays, is it a you thing or not a you? If it's not a you thing, then any trips planned for the second half of the year?
6: We normally go away in school holidays, but I'm working. My daughter's doing year 12, so she's studying, and the other two are just potting around the house. But we did go away the last holidays. We went to England, which
0: is lovely. Oh, nice. Okay, fair enough. So you had your trip, and now it's a stay-in-ish. So you might do, I don't know, maybe a day trip, a day out somewhere, or a, you know, activity here and there to mix it up.
6: Yeah, something like that.
0: Weekends.
6: Yeah, something.
0: Yeah. Oh, well, all the best with your daughter as well in year 12, and yeah, hitting the books hard. And the other ones will, yeah, keep themselves, you know, entertained, and you know, they'll bump heads, they'll get along, they'll, you know, argue. All of it's all perfect.
6: Yes, what holidays are about.
0: That's it. That's it. All right, Kylie, do you know who the lead singer of The Doors was?
6: It is. It's Jim Morrison.
0: That's right. Jim Morrison is correct. In which city is he buried? That's the next question.
6: Oh, I'm going to guess. I'm going to say Dublin.
0: Oh. Unfortunately, not Dublin, but nice work on Jim Morrison. Kylie, so good to play the quiz with you.
6: Thanks so much.
0: Enjoy the some little pockets of time off with the kids through the school holidays. Yep. Great to talk to you. Take care.
6: Thank you.
0: Bye-bye. Bye. Hey, Tony in Penshurst. Hello.
7: Hello, Serene. How are you going?
0: I'm well, thank you. What are you up to these school holidays? Now, I know that you're retired. However, are your girls in school?
7: The oldest is working, but we do plan to go away, and the youngest is not coming, but she's doing her thesis.
0: Ah, okay, right? Fair enough.
7: Her uni. So, yeah. We're going to Melbourne for a week next week.
0: Beautiful.
7: And also, this is perfect time of the year for sport. There's the tennis, the soccer, everything else is going on. So go to the Socceroos.
0: This
7: so
0: is true. You know what? I didn't clock that. That the World Cup's pretty much throughout the rest of the school holidays. Yes. Well, at least in some states.
7: 3 weeks.
0: Yeah.
7: It's going right
0: it's
7: through.
0: It's good. So, it's going right through.
7: And just keep warm. That's the only thing.
0: Yes, that's right. Although we've had pockets here in Sydney of some really beautiful days.
7: Oh, it's been lovely. Yeah. Once the sun's out, it's
0: nice.
7: Lovely.
0: It is. Now, do you know which city Jim Morrison is buried in? And it's not Dublin.
7: It's Paris.
0: It is Paris. Nice work, Tony. All right, I've got a sound clue for you. Name this song and the artist or band performing it. Take a listen.

0: Yeah.
1: Well done. It is the special two. Yay. Cool. You guys make a great team, by the way. How good's this?
0: I guess the only ones I can get is the maths one.
1: Not necessarily. You got Travis Kelce.
0: Well, yeah.

0: Any thoughts?
1: No real idea. It sounds familiar, but I'd be hazarded guessing. I'll pass it on to the next player and I'll ring you from Melbourne.
0: All right, cool. Enjoy that when it comes around. Thanks a lot, Tony.
1: Yes. Thanks a lot, Serene.
0: Take care. Bye-bye. Jed is in, is it Viridale? Help me out, Jed.
2: Oh, yeah, it's Jed. It's Viridale.
0: Viridale. Okay, yep. Cool. Where's Viridale?
2: Yep. It's between Noosa and Yamundi.
0: Ah, lovely. Lovely.
2: Yep.
0: So, Jed, you're retired holidays all the time. Is that right?
2: That's pretty much true, yeah.
0: Pretty much true. Oh, okay.

0: Fair enough. Any, I don't know, family, kids, nieces, nephews, grandkids that are on school holidays that kind of enter your sphere during this time of year?
1: Not really, because our only grandkids are in Ohio in America.
0: Right. There you go,
1: but
0: yes.
1: We keep in touch.
0: They keep in touch.
1: With, yeah, you know, like video chats all the time.
0: Thank God. Honestly, that's one thing I'm like, thank goodness for video chats, because it's such a good thing to be able to keep in touch with family overseas like that and actually, you know, put faces and they're wonderful.
1: That's right.
0: So good. That's great. Awesome. Jed, I'm on a sound question. We're on a sound question.
1: Yep.
0: I'm going to play it again. Have a listen. I'm after the name of the song and who sings it. Take a listen.
1: Okay. Yep.
2: Looking back through time, you know it's clear that I've been blind. I've been a fool.
0: Does that...
1: I'm not really sure, but I think maybe Simply Red.
0: Oh, no, it's not Simply Red, unfortunately. Yeah. Simply. I know, right? Far out. Hey, but nonetheless, really good to talk to you. Thanks a lot, Jed.
1: No worries. Thanks.
0: Have a good night. Bye-bye.
1: Thank you.
0: Martin's in Engadine. Hello, Martin.
3: Hi, how are you?
0: Hi, I'm well, thank you. Are you doing school holidays? And if not, do you have a trip planned second half of the year?
3: Yeah, I'm going to Thailand,
0: Oh, sweet. Have you been before?
3: Never. My first time.
0: Oh, your first time. Where are you going to go in Thailand?
3: Phuket.
0: Beautiful. How long are you going for?
3: 10 days.
0: That sounds great. When are you leaving?
3: July the 18th.
0: Oh,
3: July the 18th.
0: Countdown, Martin.
3: Yep.
0: How exciting. And what are you thinking? Are you going to do so Phuket Island? But I guess the good thing about Thailand is you get to do sort of the island experience, but then you can do hustle bustle in the city, and then there's tourist spots. So you kind of get a bit of everything, don't you?
3: Yeah, you do. I think you get a bit of everything.
0: Yeah, I reckon you're really going to enjoy it. I've had a few friends that have gone to Thailand that really sing its praises. So, that's nice. I hope you enjoy it when it comes around. Not too long.
3: Thanks.
0: Sweet. All right, how are you with this sound clue? Any thoughts on the song? Do you want me to play it again for you?
3: Yeah, play it again.
0: All right. Name of the song and name of the art or the person, no, the artist or band performing it. It is not Simply Red. Take a listen.
2: Looking back through time, you know it's clear that I've been blind. I've been a fool.
0: Thoughts?
3: I really don't know, actually.
0: No? You got to pass it on?
3: I think I might have to pass it on.
0: No worries, Martin. Hey, really good to talk to you and have fun in Thailand.
3: Thanks very much.
0: Take care. Have a good night. Bye-bye. Yeah. We've got Betty back. Hi, Betty.
4: Hello.
0: Hi. So what were we talking about? Oh, yeah, school holidays, not so much, but any sort of trips or events sort of planned second half of the year?
4: Not really, no.
0: That's all right. That's okay. Fair enough. And
4: I'm pretty happy at home.
0: Yes, good. I can so appreciate that as well. Have you got family, friends around?
4: My daughter lives close by.
0: Oh, that's nice. Yeah. Oh, good. And she'll pop in and visit. And you got Adrian.
4: Yeah, I've got Adrian.
0: Yep. Beautiful. Beautiful. Cool. Does Adrian like to go away and you like to stay home and wants to go away? But you're like, let's just stay home.
4: It doesn't usually. We used to go on holidays together.
0: Yep.
4: And we went on a cruise. About 15 years ago on one of the big boats.
0: Yep.
4: That was a good trip. Yeah.
0: Yeah, and now it's just about chilling and hanging out and being in each other's company. I think it's beautiful.
4: It's not too bad.
0: Hey, Betty, how are you going? I know you've been on hold a bit. Do you want me to play this clue for you again?
4: I've got Adrian here now.
0: All right, let's take a listen. So I'm after the name of the song and the artist or the band performing it. Take a listen.

0: I've got no idea.
1: No, Adrian doesn't know either.
2: Sounds like...
1: It's not Simply Red.
2: No.
0: Speak up, Adrian. What did you say?
2: The chicken head. Yeah. No, I haven't got it. Sorry.
1: No, that's all right, Adrian. No, all good. That's all right, Betty. It's always good to talk to you both. Thank you.
0: Bye.
1: Bye. Have a good night. Chat to you soon. Fiona's in Fairlight. Hey, Fiona.
3: Hi. How you doing?
1: I'm well, thanks. Are school holidays a thing for you?
3: They just started today, or last day of school today.
1: Yeah, last day.
3: Young bloke home for school. So I've got a couple of days off next week and we'll just potter around the place, I think.
1: Oh, perfect. Oh, good. Nice. What is he into? What is that? Has he asked for anything?
3: Oh, he's loving the FIFA World Cup, so I think there'll be a bit of FIFA World Cup happening. I'm not sure about the 4 a.m. tomorrow, but we'll see how we go.
1: You read my mind. I was going to say, you're going to get up.
3: He was very happy that Portugal won today. He's a very big Ronaldo fan, so we'll take that as a win.
1: Take that as a win. Take that as a win. And do it. Wake up. Do it. It's only a few more days.
3: Yeah.
1: Do it, Fiona. It'll be good. It'll be good. Oh, that's great. Does he have, obviously, so is Portugal his favourite team?
3: Yeah, well, for now, for the FIFA World Cup, but he's got a few teams in the Premier League and things like
1: that.
3: Yeah,
1: okay, so fair enough.
3: We're football mad.
1: We are football mad. That's fantastic. Oh, it's so good. It's so good. Oh, nice. All right. Fiona, I feel like we're getting a bit stuck on this sound clue. I can play it again for you if you like.
3: I think I know it because I think I've seen him live, and I think I used to live in a place in Mossman with a flatmate who was obsessed with this person, and we saw him live and he was amazing. So right. Fingers crossed, well, I get it right. Well, that'd be really embarrassing.
1: No. Let's set this, I reckon. Oh, you sound confident. Let's set this up. I'm going to play the clue. Stops, jump in with the answer. Ready? Here it comes.
4: Looking back through time, you know it's clear that I've been blind. I've been a fool.
1: All right, what's the name of the song and who sings it?
3: Babylon by David Gray.

0: Yay, Fiona, nice
1: work. It took
0: work.
1: Me a minute to get it from the recesses of my brain. I was like, sail away. No, it's not that. There's a few other ones, but yeah.
0: Oh, well done.
1: Pretty,
0: the brain
1: pretty
0: kicked
1: well-known
0: in.
1: One.
0: Good.
1: Yeah.
0: Yep. Babylon by David Gray is correct. Nice work. All right, next question. Edmund Barton was Australia's first Prime Minister. Who was the second?
1: Oh, you've got me there. I've absolutely no idea. No idea.
0: You know what? You go out with a bang on Babylon by David Gray. Good on you, Fiona.
1: Got
0: thank you.
1: You over that one.
0: Yeah, good
1: right.
0: on you.
1: Have a good evening.
0: Have a good night. Bye-bye. We're playing the National Weekend Evenings Quiz. The question we're up to, Edmund Barton was Australia's first Prime Minister. Who was the second? If you know the answer, give me a call. Play the quiz with me. 1-300-800-222.
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0: We're playing the National Weekend Evenings Quiz. We're also talking about what you're up to these school holidays, and if school holidays isn't you, if you've got any trips planned or holidays for the second half of the year. Rebecca is in Bathurst. Hey, Rebecca. Hey there, Rebecca. Hello? Rebecca? Oh, no, we've lost Rebecca. Oh, dear. Ray's in Yoronga. Hey, Ray.
8: Hello, Spring.
0: Hello. School holidays for you?
8: How are you?
0: Or, I'm well, thank you. You got a school holiday sort of in your world, or if not?
8: I do a paper run every morning, so I get up at 5 o'clock, and so I can't go away unless I get someone else to help me. Or
0: yeah, fair enough.
8: You know,
0: fair enough.
8: I don't realise if it's school holidays or not.
0: Yep. What about
8: doesn't make any
0: difference? Yeah, gotcha. Gotcha. What about the second half of the year? Any sort of trips away planned or anything like that?
8: No, I might go to the markets or something when they're on.
0: Yep.
8: You know.
0: Always love going to the markets. They're awesome. I love them. Like local markets in your local kind of.
8: Yeah. Yeah, Bellingen markets.
0: Yep.
8: Pretty big.
0: Yeah. Oh, cool. What do you like? What do

0: you like to check out when you go?
1: Rocks. I only go looking for rocks.
0: Oh, no way.
1: Things, yeah.
0: You collect them?
1: Yeah, I was going to go and join a different lapidary club down, it's a bit closer, down at Maxville.
0: Right.
1: And but I was going to go, I'm actually last Sunday, but I didn't go, you know.
0: Fair enough.
1: I just stay at home generally, you know what I mean?
0: Yeah. No.
1: Yeah.
0: Makes sense. It's cool.
1: Did,
0: Now, to, sorry, yeah. Were you going to say?
1: Yeah, I don't think, I've known every question, I reckon.
0: Oh, but, okay. Well, how are you with the second Prime Minister of Australia?
1: Oh, I knew David Gray, but I don't think I would have got the song, actually.
0: Oh, okay. No, you were halfway there. What about the question we're on now?
1: Did you say Sherbet, the guy, is he retiring?
0: Sherbet? Yeah, he is.
1: Yeah. I didn't know if you mentioned it
0: or not.
1: Daryl.
0: Yeah, Daryl. That was the first question.
1: Yeah. Yeah, I've been on since the first question.
0: Oh, thank you for patiently waiting. We always appreciate it when our listeners patiently wait and don't leave me and stay on for me to play the quiz with me. So the question we're up to now, Ray, Edmund Button was Australia's first Prime Minister. Yeah. Who was the second?
1: I know. I've had this question before.
0: Okay. Yeah, sometimes we rinse and repeat them.
1: I still can't remember. Fisher's fifth. I remember this exact question. I can never remember.
0: Who was the second Prime Minister of Australia?
1: Yeah.
0: Nope.
1: I'll give you a joke if you want. Quick joke. It's quite good. It's all right.
0: Is it family friendly?
1: Yeah, it's fine. Yeah,
0: okay,
1: yeah.
0: Go.
1: Did you hear about the contortionist that passed away?
0: No.
1: No, he died in his own arms.
0: That reminds me of the midfielder. I think the midfielder that passed away. Was it his? No, wait. The midfielder that. Oh, see, I always forget the setup, but I know the payoff. Oh, see, I just botched it. I'm going to have to look that one up. Ray, always good to talk to you. Thank you. Have a great night. Take care. Bye-bye.
1: Bye.
0: Ben's in Downer. Hey there, Ben.
2: G'day. How you going?
0: I'm well, thank you. Are you up? School holidays a thing in your world?
2: Not for the last 10 years, I don't think. They've been out of school for a while now. But
0: fair enough. What about, go.
2: I'm due for a trip to Perth for the first time in August.
0: Oh, sweet. For the first time. Good on you. I haven't been to Perth. This is the thing. I haven't seen enough of Australia. So, what's brought on this trip and why Perth?
2: So my partner's youngest son moved there 2 years ago.
0: Yep.
2: He left the government and went to work for industry, and he assures us that it's awesome.
0: Yeah.
2: So I'm looking forward to checking that out, yeah.
0: Yeah, good. How long are you going to go? How long's the stay?
2: Just 1 week
0: Of course.
2: Not driving, definitely flying.
0: Yes, I'm with you.
2: Yeah.
0: Oh, well, I hope that, you know what, I reckon you will enjoy it. I've heard the same from, you know, a friend who's got some family who lives there as well and have moved there from here. They love it. So, yeah, it'll be good. Cool. All right, Ben, the name of the second Prime Minister of Australia, what is it? Nope, you're cutting out on me. Don't cut out on me now. Hello?
2: Oh, Alfred Deakin, Alfred Deakin,
0: that's
2: Alfred Deakin.
0: That's it.
2: Alfred Deakin.
0: Alfred Deakin is correct. Nice work. Say again. So, Deakin.
2: Yeah.
0: Ah, very good.
2: Yeah, good coffee shop.
0: Which Australian band started out with the name Innocent Criminals?
2: That'd be Silverchair?
0: It is. Silverchair's correct. What kind of tree appears on the Lebanese flag or the flag of Lebanon?
2: Cedar.
0: Yep, that's the one. What's the main fruit used in a Black Forest cake?
2: Ooh, cherries.
0: Yay.
2: Thanks.
0: Cherries correct. Man, I haven't had a good Black Forest cake in ages.
2: Well, how many do I need to get the sausage roll on?
0: Oh, seven.
2: Seven. What am I on now?
0: You're on five.
2: Okay, sweet.
0: Let's go. In which country would you find Mount Kilimanjaro?
2: Ooh, Kenya.
0: No. Oh, no. Language, Ben. Unfortunately,
2: sorry.
0: That's okay. It's all right. Slipped out. It is not.
2: Yeah, sorry, Tanzania, anyway.
0: It's not.
2: Call it Tanzania.
0: We've helped the next person out, Ben. Hey, so close. Maybe next time. Thanks a lot. Great to play the quiz with you. Have a good night.
2: Thank you.
0: Bye-bye. Thank you. Bye. Jimmy is in Dayboro. Dayboro? Dayboro. Dayboro. Is that right, Jimmy? Dayboro?
3: Dayboro. Yeah.
0: Okay.
3: I know.
0: Dayboro. It's spelled O-R-O through me.
3: It is.
0: Yeah. It should be Daybra, B-R-A-H.
3: Yeah. Everyone south of the border calls it Dayboro, but yeah, fair enough.
0: Yeah. Daybra. Cool. Jimmy.
3: Yes.
0: Where are you going? Where are you headed? Second half of the year or even school holidays?
3: I'm going out to Birdsville to see Lake Eyre for the first time in my life. And,
0: I am not jealous at all.
3: Oh, no, I'm sure. I can't wait.
0: Oh, what a trip. When are you going?
3: I'll leave in 2 weeks.
0: Beautiful. Countdown. Yeah. How exciting. And what a time of year to go as well, right?
3: Yeah, they're doing it tough out there too. They're pretty quiet after the floods and stuff. So
0: yep. Nah, good on you for getting out there.
3: Yeah, I heard on ABC they were pretty quiet this season, so I thought, why not get out there?
0: Yeah, good. Go. Good on you. Good on you, Jimmy. Nice.
3: Hey, why old mate was telling bad jokes? Here's one for you.
0: Is it family friendly?
3: It's all good.
0: Okay, good.
3: Yeah, of course it is. Why did the toilet paper roll down the hill?
0: Why?
3: Because it had to get to the bottom. See? Clean as they get.
0: I'm using that with my kid tonight. That's a good one.
3: Oh, they're going to love it.
0: She's going to love it. She is just going to love it. She'll give me a look and then she'll giggle. All right, Jimmy.
3: I've got no idea. I'm going to say Sudan.
0: Sudan? No, it's not.
3: No worries.
0: No worries. Hey, enjoy Lake Eyre when it comes around. Thanks, Jimmy.
3: I will do. Bye-bye.
0: Right. Bye-bye. Gina is in Winmalee. Hey, Gina.
4: Oh, hi, Serene.
0: Hi, what are you up to these school holidays or second half of the year, if it's not school holidays for you?
4: Second half of the year. In September, we're off to South Africa.
3: I'm going to say Sudan.
0: Sudan? No, it's not.
3: No worries.
0: No worries. Hey, enjoy Lake Eyre when it comes around. Thanks, Jimmy.
3: I will do. Bye-bye.
0: Right. Bye-bye. Gina is in Winmalee. Hey, Gina.
5: Oh, hi, Serene.
0: Hi, what are you up to these school holidays or second half of the year, if it's not school holidays for you?
4: Second half of the year. In September, we're off to South Africa and Zimbabwe.
0: Oh, I'm not jealous at all again.
4: No, didn't think you would be.
0: No, I wouldn't be. Why would I be? Are you going to safari it and all that?
4: Yes, yeah, all that.
0: Amazing.
4: Sort of stuff.
0: First time?
4: Yes, South Africa.
0: Good.
4: Yeah.
0: How long are you staying? Or how long are you gonna, like, how long's the trip?
4: 2.5 weeks.
0: Oh, good. Good, good, good. And where's the first stop?
4: We're flying into Johannesburg.
0: Yep.
4: And then off to Victoria Falls. And
0: I'm just listening to your itinerary, sitting back.
4: And then we go into South Africa and do the safaris and the bird watching and first stop's Perth. We're going to fly out of Perth.
0: Oh, okay. Yeah. Got it. Yes.
4: Yes. So I'm really looking forward to it. It'll be a little bit different to other countries that we visited.
0: Oh,
4: yeah,
0: good.
4: Totally different.
0: No, it's got to be done. It's definitely on my bucket list for sure. Oh, I'm very excited for you, Gina. That's awesome.
4: Yep.
0: Now, speaking of, in which country would you find Mount Kilimanjaro, not Kenya? Oh, hang on. That's the gong. If you get this right, you're tonight's winner. Come on, Gina. Oh, do you have a brains trust?
4: We do. And, you know, I know the answer to this question, but it's not.
0: No, it has to come.
4: Two seconds. I'll just ask the brains trust.
0: Ask the brains trust.
4: Another brains trust.
0: It's not Kenya.
4: No, Tanzania, maybe?
0: Yay. You got it. You got it. You got it. Which means...

0: tonight's quiz winner. How exciting is that?
1: It is. I've won it once midweek, and I haven't won the Friday night one with you. So that's I'm really excited.
0: Well,
1: thank
0: that's
1: you.
0: Exciting. I'm excited for you. What a way to wrap it. Yes. Congratulations to you, Gina. I'm going to pop you on hold. You know the drill. You have your second ABC Evenings Quiz fridge magnet coming your way.
1: Oh, excellent.
0: I know. How good is that?
1: Fridge.
0: Say again?
1: I'll have to buy a bigger fridge. Yeah.
0: Yes, you will. And, of course, we'll send you a book as well as your prize. Congratulations,
1: beautiful.
0: Gina.
1: Thanks,
0: don't go
1: Lorraine.
0: Anywhere and enjoy South Africa when it comes around.
1: I
0: no
1: will.
0: Doubt you will. Take
1: I
0: care.
1: Will.
0: Good
1: Thank
0: on you.
1: You.
0: Good on you. Gina from Winmalee, our quiz winner for tonight. We've got time to hear a track that featured in our quiz tonight. We've got here. Let's do... All right, let's do Missy Higgins, the special two, shall we? Let's do this. And we will only... Oh, no, wait, hold on. That's the answer to the thing. I don't think I have the full song. No, I've got Babylon. Let's do Babylon instead. We'll bring Babylon by David Gray. Here we go.

0: 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Then it's mixtape hour next hour, and I want your best songs about helping people. 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
6: ABC News, I'm Eliza Getzey. A statue in Perth of former WA footballer Nicky Winmar will be removed after he was found guilty of assaulting a woman in Victoria in May last year. Callum Lidlow has the details.
7: The bronze statue outside Perth Stadium was unveiled in 2019. It immortalises a moment during an AFL match in 1993 when, after facing racial abuse from fans, the Noongar man raised his St Kilda Guernsey and pointed to his skin. The WA government has announced it's ordered for the statue to be removed, with WA Premier Roger Cook saying violence against women is never acceptable. He says the statue is no longer appropriate and its removal should send a strong message to the community. Winmar has been found guilty of 3 counts of unlawful assault and common law assault. The matter will return to court in August.
6: New South Wales opposition leader Kelly Sloan says she's accepted the offer of Shadow Attorney General Damien Tudorhope to step down from the front bench after he was called as a witness to the state's Independent Commission Against Corruption. Mr. Tudorhope announced this afternoon he would step aside until the hearings ended, as the inquiry into political donations involved several people with whom he had close relationships during his career. He says there's no suggestion of any wrongdoing by him and that he is not under investigation. There are concerns the deadly H5 bird flu strain could become more prevalent across Australia. The strain was first detected in a bird around 2 weeks ago in southern Western Australia, with 3 more birds since being confirmed with it in the state, as well as one in South Australia. Samples from another bird found north of Perth, as well as one found on the New South Wales mid-north coast, are currently being tested as suspected cases. The CEO of the Invasive Species Council, Jack Goff, says the strain represents a real threat to the nation.
8: Not surprising, but I think it says to us that this is very real, you know, a continued outbreak of one of the worst wildlife diseases going around the planet could be very soon established in Australia.
6: The United Nations Human Rights Chief has urged the world to act, saying another human rights catastrophe is unfolding in Sudan. Patricia Tiano has the details.
9: The human rights body has called for an emergency session on Sudan after reports the Rapid Support Forces paramilitary is massing forces around the city of El Obeid. The UN High Commissioner for Human Rights, Volker Turk, told delegates in Geneva the signs are unmistakable. A human rights catastrophe is unfolding. It's been likened to the fall of El Fasher last October, when thousands of civilians were slaughtered. He says civilians in El Obeid have been subjected to siege-like conditions for 18 months, with shortages of clean water reaching a critical point amid relentless drone strikes.
6: A prominent anti-abortion campaigner who's encouraged people to vote for One Nation may have breached tough new political funding laws. Here's National Regional Health reporter Lucy Barber.
10: Joanna Howe registered as a third party for South Australia's March election. Third parties are people or organisations intending to spend money influencing voters. By law, they must declare political spending above $5,000. Joanna Howe spent more than $200,000 on social media ads during the disclosure period, including $34,000 targeting South Australian voters, politicians and political issues, mainly abortion. But Ms Howe did not declare that spending to the Electoral Commission in what appears to be a breach of state laws. Ms Howe says she's received legal advice that she's in the clear.
6: An aerial search is continuing into the night tonight as 2 teenagers remain missing in a southeast Queensland national park. 2 17-year-old boys from Palm Beach failed to return from an overnight hike in Killarney's Main Range National Park on Wednesday. The land search was suspended as of about 6 o'clock this evening, but emergency services will endeavour to search the area by air throughout the night. Anyone who's seen the boys or has information on their whereabouts is being urged to contact police. And Australia's Egyptian community will be getting together to support their team as they face the Socceroos in a knockout World Cup match early tomorrow morning. State and territory governments have granted many pubs across the country permission to stay open through the night in the lead-up to the 4 a.m. game. Jay Shahada from the Middle Eastern restaurant Keef Cafe in Melbourne says the city's Egyptian community are hopeful of spoiling the Socceroos party.
5: We have obviously couches and sofas. It's our mini stadium for this tournament. So we're going to actually have probably a lot of the Egyptian spectators.
6: And you're up to date with all the latest from ABC News.
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Hello. I hope you're enjoying your Friday night. We do have mixtape rolling around soon this hour, but just before we do, to get into our next chat, and a warning that the following story does discuss eating disorders and may be distressing to some listeners. So dieting can be a huge part of gym culture, and the pressure to watch what you eat and stay fit seems to be at an all-time high, helped along by the internet. And anecdotally, young men seem to be increasingly at the front of this. You may have come, you might have come across the terms looks maxing, bulking, cutting. They're all buzzwords surrounding diet culture at the gym. But what happens when changing your eating habits for the sake of a gym program slips into what could be considered

0: considered disordered eating. What does that actually mean, and how can you spot the signs? Is this something you've come across? Maybe you operate in the fitness world. Maybe you're the parent of a young adult whose life seems to revolve around the gym at the moment. Would love to hear from you. Give me a call on 1300 800 222 or send me a text on 0467 922 702. Professor Gemma Sharp from the School of Psychology at Adelaide University spent a long time researching eating disorders, and she joins us now to break it down. Gemma, welcome to National Weekend Evenings.
1: Thanks so much for having me.
0: Is there a difference between disordered eating and an eating disorder?
1: Thank you so much for that million-dollar question. And I think even those of us in the field sometimes struggle to distinguish the two. But basically, eating disorders is the clinical diagnosis, and we have certain criteria or threshold that people need to meet for severity of behaviours. Whereas disordered eating can be a collection of behaviours, things like dieting, driven exercise, vomiting, laxative use, those kinds of things. Which don't quite meet that clinical threshold for an eating disorder, but they're still very concerning.
0: So historically, how have we seen fitness culture encourage disordered eating?
1: Yes, I think our field and fitness culture have been at loggerheads for a long time. And I think we're all about enjoyable movement, that you can definitely use your body for exercise and have a great time. But I think sometimes this goes a bit far in the fitness industry, and it becomes very obsessive, very rule-based, takes over people's lives and their self-identity. And that's when it becomes really concerning.
0: When does watching what you eat in order to stay fit, I suppose, tip over into the territory of disordered eating?
1: I tell you, it's a slippery slope. And sometimes it's certainly very hard for the person themselves to know. And it might come from outsiders, their friends, family, who notice this first. But it's basically that the diet cannot be deviated from very easily.
0: Okay.
1: Basically, the diet is a strict rule, and any possible changes to it come with a lot of distress. So saying, oh, maybe do you want to have some cake instead of that sweet potato that you've been munching on? They'll say, no, I'm not having the cake, not even for my own birthday.
0: Yes, so there isn't an exception that's made. my husband is actually in the industry, and he himself from many clients in terms of how he has these conversations with them. So important, because when we talk about it at home a lot, actually, in terms of his approach to food, and then how he'll sort of talk about this with his clients. And just on what you've just said there, like, he will go through a period of time, like he can kind of see he wants to get to an ideal weight for his height, his build, his age, etc., then sure, he will have a meal plan, if you like, or a particular way of eating. Obviously, it's, you know, the no carbs, for instance, and cutting out the sugars and the refined sugars. However, at first it can be temporary. So it's for a certain amount of time to get to a particular comfortable and healthy weight, if you like, and then maybe introduce like cheat days, as they call, I think they call them cheat days. But now he's actually found, in terms of it being sort of a bit of a lifestyle eating. So he really enjoys the food. It's really nutritious, but it's not the expense of not going near a bowl of pasta, for instance, which he did yesterday. So there's that recognition.
1: I hope he enjoyed it.
0: Yeah, he did. Yeah, that, and then he'll bring bread in. I can have a piece of toast with my, breakfast. Yeah, but
1: I'm sure his brain is loving those carbs. Good on him.
0: but the thing is that that's how. But he doesn't understand it as a no, I can't. No, I'm not. And there isn't. Mm. It's quite a balanced approach in terms of saying no for a period of time. I won't, and then I'll have a cheat day throughout that period. But then it has to be sustainable in terms of it being okay to eat other nutritious foods that aren't necessarily mm-hmm.

0: perceived in their, I suppose, fitness world. As
1: exactly. Yeah, and as you're saying there, like labeling foods as good and bad, that's very concerning for us in the ED field as well.
0: Okay. So eating disorders have previously been thought to primarily affect women. Is there truth to this, Gemma?
1: There is. But I think what we have seen is just that we weren't measuring eating disorders in men, boys and men, and we weren't asking the right questions. So we actually think that eating disorders across the genders are far more equivalent than we first realised. And I'm really glad that we're actually asking the right questions now of boys and men, particularly recognition of muscularity-related dysmorphia. That was something that we weren't really asking about in eating disorders before, and now we are. So hopefully this means that more boys and men can get help if they would like it.
0: Can you tell us a bit more about that muscular dysmorphia?
1: Yeah, so it's also known as bigorexia, so a bit of a play on anorexia, basically being super-duper ripped. Bodybuilders often experience muscle dysmorphia. They believe they are quite small and puny when, in fact, they are totally ripped and bulging with muscles, so they don't see themselves as others see them.
0: Right. And so then, is the psychology behind disordered eating in men and women the same? So historically, women have faced more pressure surrounding body image and thinness than men. So is it the same kind of pressure impacting men now, or is this something different?
1: I really appreciate that question. I think, is it just that men are catching up with the body image distress that girls and women have faced since forever? And I think there are a lot of similarities. And I think those body ideals disseminated very readily through social media, internet platforms, etc. So in the past, people used to buy their like specialized bodybuilder magazines. Now they don't have to buy that. Arnold Schwarzenegger on the cover, probably back in the day.
0: Muscle fitness. No, I can't remember. I'm seeing some. My husband collects them, loves them. He's like, they don't make them like this anymore. He does. He's got a massive collection. I think it's Muscle Fitness and a whole bunch of their 70s. Geez.
1: I love it. So it's gone from like a bit more niche, to quite mainstream.
0: Yeah.
1: Whereas for women, it was pretty much always mainstream. Beauty being valued, that's never not being mainstream for women. But for boys and men, this kind of look is now becoming more mainstream and very accessible to them.
0: Yeah. So do eating disorders present differently in men and women?
1: Gosh, million-dollar question. And we do think biologically there may be some differences, but in terms of behaviourally, they do look quite similar. So usually very secretive, very shameful, particularly in men. They're thinking, I shouldn't have this disorder because I'm a man. So they're less likely to come forward for treatment. And in that way, we do have less data about how they go in treatment, but something we're working on really hard to discover more about.
0: Professor Gemma Sharp from the School of Psychology at Adelaide University is here on ABC Weekend Evenings. We're talking about how online fitness culture can drive disordered eating. Is this something you've come across? Maybe you operate in the fitness world. Maybe you're the parent of a young adult whose life seems to revolve around the gym at the moment. Give me a call, 1300 800 222. Would love, always love to hear from you. Or you can send me a text on 0467 922 702. We'll talk a little bit about this era of looks maxing in just a tick.
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0: So, Gemma, we are apparently in a new era of this looks maxing. So an online term referring to the practice of maximizing physical attraction by whatever extreme means necessary, that seems to be predominantly targeting young men. Are we seeing an uptake in eating disorder presentations tied to this?
1: I think we are, and also body dysmorphia presentations as well, particularly I think the looks maxing movement really is based in a lot of pseudoscience, and they'll talk about sort of jaw sizes and cheekbone sizes and all these things that have no basis in science.
0: Okay.
1: And then how they should be modified through, for example, bashing your face with a hammer. And so we are pretty concerned about this from a cosmetic medicine as well as an eating disorder perspective.
0: Bashing your face with a hammer? Is that for
1: real? To enhance your cheekbones, supposedly. It is not. It is not a real thing to all of your listeners. Please don't try this at home, obviously.
0: Gosh, I just remember.
1: Your face is awesome without a hammer.
0: Yes, that's right. I'm like, we're at that. I just remember, you know, tree trunks and other men admiring another man's calves because he was just naturally born that way.
1: Exactly.
0: Okay. So is this a new phenomenon exclusive to the internet, or does this type of thinking

0: Yeah, I mean, I think we could say that girls and women have been looks maxing forever. Yeah, just okay. Who haven't called it that.
1: Yeah.
0: I think this particular phenomenon is tied with incel culture, so involuntary celibate people, and sort of saying if you look, if you have these ratios in your face, if you're totally ripped, you'll get a great looking girlfriend. And I think that is more, I suppose, more of a unique perspective, this incel movement, people coming together because they can't get a girlfriend, it would seem. Mm-hmm. That seems to be what's new, and looks maxing is sold as the answer to that problem, and thus very profitable for certain influencers.
1: Right. Okay. Tony in Penshurst on the line, who has a friend's son who is going through this phase. Go ahead, Tony.
2: Hi, Corinne. Yes, my friend, his 17-year-old son's literally going through this phase at the moment. He's a bit of a gym junkie. He has a high-protein, low-carb diet. He's doing the mixed martial arts. He's kind of just bulk up, taking the protein shakes. Obviously, I think the looks maxing's probably influencing him. Because he's got the peer group pressure of trying to look good as well, going through his teens, and probably also looking good for the for girls and things like that too. He's impressionable age.
1: That's a good point Tony ends on there in terms of it being an impressionable age, and this is something that's a huge target, particularly online, is it not? Thanks a lot, Tony. Gemma.
0: Yes, thank you, Tony, for sharing that. And I do worry about that young man's nutrition, just having protein shakes and peptides. I mean, these influencers know what they're doing, right? They're targeting people who are still working out their self-identity and how they relate to others. And that's why it is such a, I suppose, vulnerable age to be pitching these unhelpful messages to.
1: Yeah. On the text line, and kind of a bit on the other side of this question, what about us that just can't put on weight despite eating and drinking anything that they can? I am one of those. And, I mean, this kind of goes into the nutrition side of thing, which isn't quite what we're getting into here, but, I mean, even just as a broad thought from you, Gemma.
0: Mm-hmm. Yeah, and I think our bodies know what they naturally need. Not that we obviously should seek health professional advice on this, but not everyone's meant to be six-packed, totally shredded, massive. So I think our bodies let us know how they're meant to settle without external intervention. I think as long as people are healthy, having their blood test results, going to their GPs regularly, that's the most important thing.
1: Yeah. If you notice behaviour in your children or even a friend that may indicate disordered eating, how can you approach it with them?
0: Yeah, it's a very sensitive issue. Yeah. And sometimes
1: you just imagine
0: people
1: get defensive
0: will go in
1: straight away.
0: Oh, exactly. They go in very directly. They say, I'm worried that you're not eating anything besides sweet potato and protein shakes. That's probably not going to get anywhere. So we always talk about being very much a listening ear, ask what's going on for them at the moment, because usually these disorders do not pop out of nowhere. Mm. There's usually quite a few things going on in the person's life. And you can just say, hey, I'm a little bit concerned about your well-being. You don't seem like yourself recently. You don't seem as happy. You're not engaging in all of the things you used to love doing. Mm. You seem to just be going to the gym. So it's more kind of a curious conversation, I recommend, and just really listening rather than trying to get them to change behaviours immediately.
1: Yeah. If you are someone who is passionate about fitness, how can you keep your relationship with food healthy?
0: It is really tricky, and we certainly see a lot of eating disorders in athletes, not just professional athletes at all levels. And we certainly have been working more with coaches and people who work with athletes to make sure that they are aware of the risks and are not pushing eating disorder behaviours. But I think also having a psychologist and a dietitian as part of your team, if possible, particularly those pro athletes, really helps make sure people are fueling their bodies and their minds properly.
1: Yeah. I suppose then, Gemma, if anyone listening thinks that they might be struggling with

0: disordered eating or an eating disorder, how can they get support?
1: Yeah, and I think in Australia, we actually do quite well with providing eating disorder support. Obviously, there's room for improvement, though. And first port of call is often the Butterfly Foundation, our national helpline. And of course, your GP, your local doctor, who hopefully you've got a relationship with, or if not, seeing them for the first time, and they can help you get on that way of seeking treatment.
0: Great. And it's been excellent to have this conversation with you, Gemma. Really, of course, no doubt insightful. And thought-provoking as well, because like you said, it can be a tricky one to navigate, especially in the online world as well, where you're just in echo chambers left, right and centre. So thanks for joining us.
1: Thank you so much for having me.
0: Professor Gemma Sharp, School of Psychology from Adelaide University. And just to repeat, that support you can get if you need it. If you're needing to chat with someone about this, the Butterfly Foundation is there for anyone worried about eating disorders or body image issues. You can call them on 1300-ED-HOPE. That's 1300-333-4673, and Lifeline is available as well on 13 11 14. And on that note, tonight for our mixtape, I want to hear your suggestions for songs about helping people, lending a hand, even receiving help. Send through your suggestions to 0467 922 702, or you can give me a call on 1300 800 222. Let's get into our mixtape for tonight.
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0: All right, and we're kicking off mixtape songs about helping people, lending a hand, and even receiving help. We are starting off tonight with Joe Cocker with A Little Help From My Friends. That's on the text line. Good evening. The Joe Cocker version of the Beatles with A Little Help From My Friends is both noble and virtuous. Thank you for your program. That's George in South Australia. 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

All right, Joe Cocker, with a little help from my friends, kicking off our mixtape tonight. Songs about helping people, lending a hand and receiving help. 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Sue on the text line says, Sue in Darwin, I think, on the text line says, bridge over troubled water. Simon and Garfunkel.

Alrighty. Bridge Over Troubled Water, Simon and Garfunkel, a good addition to our mixtape tonight. Songs about helping people, lending a hand and receiving help. Keep your song suggestions coming. 0467 922 702. Melissa in Batlow says, hey, Serene, thought it may be about talking to a young girl. I think the ABBA song Chiquita fits the bill for tonight's Helping Others theme, as all such help starts with listening.

And it's Chiquita there by ABBA for our... Oh, Chiquitita. It is Chiquitita. What did I say? Chiquita? Yeah, thanks, Joe. Chiquitita, which is even more fun. Great word. For our mixtape, songs about helping people. 0467 922 702 is the number to text in your song suggestion. On the text line, Tim says, how about Glen Campbell's Try a Little Kindness?

0: 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Keep your song suggestions coming about helping people. 0467 922 702.
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0: And Mark on the text line brings us, hey, about the Beatles, help.

Carole King there. You've got a friend for our mixtape tonight. Songs about helping people. Another texter says, I'll stand by you, The Pretenders.

and the Pretenders there with I'll Stand By You. Another one and oldie from Sue in Darwin, Stand By Me by Ben E. King.

Oh, it is a beautiful track by Ben E. King, Stand By Me. And to wrap up our mixtape tonight, songs about helping people. Emma on the text line. Hi, I'd like to suggest the song I'll Be There by the Jackson 5. Thanks, Emma.

0: just had to get that quick bit in by Michael Jackson to wrap up our mixtape tonight. Great tracks. I'll Be There by Jackson 5 wrapping us up. The news is next, then it's Anna, the Urban Nana.
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6: ABC News, I'm Eliza Getzey. Senior Liberal Party figure Damien Tudorhope has stood down from the New South Wales Shadow Cabinet after he was called as a witness to the state's corruption watchdog. Sean Tarek-Goodwin has more.
7: Shadow Attorney General and leader of the opposition in the Legislative Council, Damien Tudorhope, will sit on the backbench while the Independent Commission Against Corruption investigates political donations to the Liberal Party. Mr. Tudorhope says the investigation involved several people with whom he's had close relationships. He says there's no suggestion of any wrongdoing by himself and he's not under investigation. Opposition leader Kelly Sloan says the move will ensure Mr. Tudorhope can focus on the proceedings.
6: The West Australian government has announced the statue outside Perth Stadium of former WA footballer Nicky Winmar will be removed after he was found guilty of assaulting a woman in Victoria last year. Winmar, who is Indigenous, spent more than a decade playing for St Kilda in the VFL and AFL. A photo of Winmar raising his Guernsey and pointing to his skin in response to racial abuse from fans in 1993 was immortalised by the statue, which was unveiled in 2019. WA Premier Roger Cook says violence against women is never acceptable and he believes it's no longer acceptable for the statue to stand. There are fears several iconic Australian animal species could be affected by a deadly bird flu strain that's been detected in a number of migratory seabirds on local beaches. Five cases of the H5 strain have been confirmed across WA and South Australia, with preliminary testing also pointing towards a case in New South Wales and another in WA. While it hasn't yet been detected in native wildlife, CEO of the Invasive Species Council, Jack Goff, says species around Australia are under threat if the flu spreads.
8: Tasmanian devil populations in Tasmania, Australian sea lion populations on Kangaroo Island off South Australia, but even established widespread species like black swans and pelicans could be deeply impacted.
6: A man's been granted bail 3 days after he allegedly helped smuggle foreign nationals into far north Queensland on a boat. Christopher Tester has more.
9: Chen Wenpeng faced the Cairns Magistrates Court today alongside 30-year-old Hao Wang. Both men are charged with an aggravated people smuggling offence involving more than five people. It's alleged a group of people without visas came ashore at Western Cape York Peninsula on Tuesday morning. Mr. Peng's lawyer, Rowan King, told the court his client was in Weipa to go fishing. Commonwealth prosecutor Christopher Moore unsuccessfully opposed Mr. Peng's release, arguing the 34-year-old could flee the country or interfere with witnesses. Co-accused Mr. Wang did not apply for bail. Both men are due to return to court in October.
6: The United Nations Human Rights Council will hold an emergency session on Sudan as fears grow of an imminent attack on the city of El Obeid by the paramilitary Rapid Support Forces. More from the BBC's Imogen Folks.
10: What's happening in El Obeid bears chilling similarities to what happened in El Fasher. The city is surrounded. Civilians are attacked if they try to leave, but the means to survive in El Obeid are being destroyed. Water and power supplies, hospitals, even UN food convoys. When El Fasher fell to the Rapid Support Forces last October, thousands of civilians were slaughtered in what both the UN and Amnesty International say were crimes against humanity. The UN Human Rights Chief warned 3 weeks ago El Obeid's 500,000 civilians were at risk of the same atrocities.
6: Pakistan is investigating a syndicate suspected of smuggling alleged human placenta from hospitals to make anti-aging injections. The Federal Investigation Agency has accused the ring of buying 200 kilos of the organ from various hospitals each month before drying and processing them before shipping them abroad. During a raid in Islamabad last week, officials uncovered 500 kilos of what is believed to be human placenta at an illegal processing facility, leading to the arrest of five people. And venues across Australia are preparing to host Socceroos fans tomorrow morning as Australia faces Egypt in the World Cup's round of 32. The match will kick off at 4 a.m. Eastern Standard Time. Maeve, the venue manager at One Melbourne Pub, says they'll be serving breakfast and beers.
4: We're doing bacon and egg rolls, BLTs. Unfortunately, our coffee machine died, so we can't be offering coffee, but fresh beer as usual. It's good to bring people in the door, get, you know, sales up, and it's nice being able to provide, you know, the community vibe.
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0: Hello. Hope you're enjoying your Friday night, wherever we may find you across this great country of ours. For our last hour tonight, we're hanging out with a few of our remarkable resident experts. First up, we're managing waste and stuff with our Master of Traditional Methods Made Modern, Anna the Urban Nenner. Then we're checking out what's new to watch at home this weekend with Ehab Rashid, including a comedy starring Ian McKellen. And we'll wrap up tonight looking up to the stars with our spaceman Dan Lambeth. Apparently getting humans to Mars is so 2025. Now some astronomers want us to land on Saturn's moon, Titan. Why not? Evenings. Waste. We all generate it and it needs to be dealt with somehow. Even if you're a whiz at knowing what goes on in or what goes in your regular bin, there's a lot of stuff that ends up in landfill that doesn't have to. But with so many types of waste to manage, it can feel overwhelming and sometimes impossible to get right. And this is why it's very important when I go back to this. I remember someone telling me, I don't know if this is a joke, I'm not too sure, but it's that whole, if bankers went on strike for 6 months, no one would really think twice, or, you know, things would kind of be as they are. But if our garbage people went on strike for 6 months, now that's a different story. We've got our Master of Traditional Methods, Anna the Urban Nenner, back to help us demystify waste and get us on the path to cleaning up the planet. Would love to hear from you too. Any tips for managing, I don't know, maybe some tricky waste that you might have, or any questions you have for Anna, give us a call, 1300 800 222, or text in to 0467 922 702. It is always exciting when it's the first Friday of the month. Anna, hi.
1: Hello. How are you going?
0: Very well, thank you. So, what's brought on the topic for this month? Why do you want to talk to us about waste?
1: It was actually a chat I was having with some support workers recently, and they were saying that they're having to go through helping their folks move, or help, I think it was cleaning up their parents' house after one of them had moved into aged care. And they were saying, there's just so much stuff, but almost none of it has gone to the tip. We've, you know, sent these things here and those things there and done this, and this has been recycled and this has been sent into this other place. And I was just like, this is so refreshing to hear someone who's going into a really stressful situation and moving stuff and just not going for that whole, I'll dump it at the op shop or I'll take it to the tip. And I just thought, yeah, let's share some of that stuff, because that's really inspiring when you hear someone else talk about it. So I thought I'll share some things that I've collected.
0: Yes, let's do it, and let's start with the sin bin. I love that. I love that it's called the sin bin.
1: Well, yeah, so I think in Australia we've got a fairly standardised-ish kind of approach to waste when it comes to average suburban households. Well, we've got, you know, roadside collection of council operated bins, and then they usually will use a waste management company like Visy or, you know, one of those big giants who do that kind of stuff. And we tend to have these three bins as a standard. And the first one is the sin bin, which is, well, it's what I call it anyway. Just, you know, it helps me remind myself not to put stuff in it if I can avoid it, because that bin, everything in it goes straight to landfill.
0: Yeah.
1: And we, as a country, we're running out of space, and there's a lot of stuff going into landfill that's leaching into, you know, groundwater and stuff that we want to avoid. So then we've got these other two main bins, one being the recycling bin, which, depending on where you live, might be collected fortnightly. It relies on sorting at the various tip locations. So, you know, whichever shire or council you're in, you'll get your bins collected by this waste management company. They'll take it to the tip. And they call it a commingled recycling bin, because it has, you know, plastic, it's got cardboard, it's got paper, it's got, you know, metal, it's got tin cans and all that sort of stuff as well. But it does need to be sorted once it's there. And some of that happens with machines, but there's also a bit of human interaction. So, you know, contamination is an issue there as well.
0: Yeah.
1: And then the third major bin that we tend to use is what used to be called the green bin.
0: Yeah, you know, that's what I still call it.
1: Yeah. But a lot of councils in Australia are now transitioning to this new language of the FOGO bin, F-O-G-O, which is food organics and garden organics. So it's most councils now in Victoria have adopted this, or if they haven't, they're about to roll it out in the next year or two, where your green waste bin can now take all food scraps, so cooked, raw, you know, leftovers or stuff that you didn't get to cooking in the first place, that can actually go into that green waste bin as well. And that then goes through a hot composting process and gets turned into compost that then can be used around that council area, which is pretty cool, you know. But yeah, that is a tricky one.
0: Yeah, I've already got like some questions that are already going up. One is, oh my goodness, really, can I do that with my green bin? But then I'm like, it's fortnightly.
1: Well, see, it's undergoing a lot of change because yeah. And that it is challenging because it is the bin that it will generate the most smell if it's not managed. And as soon as we have to actually really engage with our waste, it becomes pretty off-putting. And a lot of people, you know, I've spoken to them when they were first rolling out the FOGO system, and people were saying, it got really smelly. It was every fortnight. And so I just stopped using it for that. I just went back to putting that stuff in the landfill bin. And that's the opposite of what we want, obviously. So
0: what do I do? What do we do?
1: Get onto your council. A lot of councils in Victoria now are going, yep, we're getting major loss of people participating in this. So they've then switched to, instead of having their landfill, their sin bin every week, they have their FOGO bin every week. And then the recycling and the sin bin or the landfill bin, they alternate every fortnight.
0: Oh.
1: So is
0: that customised? So do you have to call and ask for that for your property?
1: No. So it tends to be particular councils. And so you'll get areas which are sort of, you know, perhaps a little bit more rural adjacent, and you have people who are interested in composting. They want that kind of stuff happening and they don't generate as much landfill. So for those councils, they get lots of people calling in or writing in saying, hey, can we, you know, step up the green bin collection, and then those councils have had votes to decide that that's what they're going to do. So we have a bit of say when it comes to being residents of different shires and councils.
0: Okay, say, Anna, you can't, right? Say you're living in an area where, it's got to be fortnightly. It's not. Yep. That's not going to change right now. Is there, can you put them in a particular type of biodegradable bag?
1: You can look, and it will always, it does vary between councils because obviously they have different companies managing the waste in each location. But council websites have all the information you could ever possibly want to know about ways that you can manage your FOGO bin so it doesn't turn out being smelly and whatnot. Some councils will allow you to use bin liners for your kitchen caddy where you collect your bits. Some of them only allow the bin liners that you can get from the council, other ones you can buy them at the supermarket.
0: Okay, you've got to check.
1: I don't want to say no bags. Yeah, so just check it out. But I think the general rule for me is just keep your bin out of the sunshine and, like, the external bin out of the sunshine, and just take out the kitchen scraps daily, you know, or do it at least every 2 days. Don't wait until the kitchen caddy fills up completely, because then it's going to get a bit slushy and, you know, then it becomes less appealing to manage. So,
0: Right, because, you know, we're kind of in winter-ish, and that's – all right, but man, yeah, because I was thinking about this in summer, like, that's a big fat no-go. Like, I'll have maggots galore.
1: Yeah, for sure. And look, if you've got garden waste as well, so leaves, you know, even crumpled up, you know, straw or branches or whatever, layering your green bin rather than putting all of the food scraps on the top.
0: Yeah.
1: And, you know, if you layer it up with some garden waste, it will reduce that kind of anaerobic composting. So that really sludgy, smelly kind of.
0: Yeah.
1: Action happening. But yeah, I think head to your council's website, see what they've got happening with the FOGO system. And councils and libraries put on so much free education all around Australia. So if you're interested in this, definitely go and check out the events at your local council. I'm sure there'll be something there that can help you out.
0: All right, cool. So we've done sin bins, recycling bins, FOGO bins, glass bins.
1: Yeah, so there's a, this was rolled out in Yarra Council a couple of years ago. It's a purple lid bin. And the idea was that a lot of glass gets broken when it gets chucked into the roadside bin. And once glass is broken, it cannot be recycled with the depots that we've currently got. So
0: it's dangerous.
1: It is. So instead of putting glass into the commingled bin, they trialled doing it into a separate bin and it worked okay. And now there's a couple of new glass recycling plants in Victoria and around Australia that has made councils go, right, well, we're going to have a top-down approach. All councils need to have a fourth bin, the glass bin, by, I think it's September 2027. But there's actually been huge community pushback because everyone's like, we haven't got room for another bin.
0: Yeah. Yep. And especially when I think about glass, I'm like, oh, how much do I need a glass bin?
1: Yeah, and it is such a variable thing as well. So there's been some pushback. A lot of councils have actually gotten together and said, we've got a lot of resident, you know, response saying we're not keen on this. What we would rather is that the container deposit scheme, you know, the cash for cans,
0: yes,
1: CDS scheme, that was expanded to include things like wine bottles and Tetra Pak.
0: Yeah, right.
1: You know, other things like that.
0: Yeah.
1: So it's in flux at the moment. But, there's, you know, the whole, even that's just the four bins or the three bins that we have in the roadside. That's not even the tricky stuff. And you can see how complex waste is as a topic to manage. So no hard and fast, but there's lots of cool things that you can try.
0: This is true. And one from Kay on the text line saying, I freeze food scraps until I put it in the green bin. No smell.
1: Yep. Fantastic. I was going to mention it before, but I'm like, oh, you know, it depends on how often you get collected. But a lot of places in Europe do that. They will actually just freeze their food scraps until they can get to the composting location and pop it in there.
0: Yeah. Text also says, we don't have a green bin in Mackay. Ratepayers have 3 tip vouchers a year. Hi, Serena and Anna. I've recently moved to Tasmania. There's only sin bins and recycling in my area. No green waste bin. Very disappointing. And another, this is Steph from Nowra in New South Wales. We only have the rubbish or recycling. No other choice. If you have just joined us, we are with our Master of Traditional Methods Made Modern, Anna, the

0: Urban Nana. It is the first Friday of the month, so we're always chatting with Anna on the first Friday of the month. What about you? Any tips for managing waste that you might have, or any questions for Anna, or just share your experiences in terms of your neck of the woods? 1300 800 222, or you can text 0467 922 702.
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2: All right, so tell us about some definite no-nos when it comes to filling recycling bins, Anna.
3: First and foremost, no scrunchy plastics. No soft plastics can go in your curbside recycling. It just can't be done. It mucks up all the sorting machines and they have to stop and get people in them and detangle all the plastic. Some places have got, they're rolling out a new trial soft plastic collection at some supermarkets.
2: Can you give us a few examples of soft plastics, please?
3: Yeah, absolutely. Anything that you can scrinkle, crunchle in your hand.
2: Okay. So not like a punnet of cukes or carrots.
3: No. So that's more of a firm plastic, but anything that's soft enough that kind of acts like a fabric, really.
2: Yep.
3: Bread bags, chip packets, biscuit, you know, the sleeve that goes around a biscuit if you buy salad, those sorts of bags. There are some collection points around the place that people are trialling now, but just don't put it in your recycling bin. Same thing with clothing. So anything that's textile, whether it's fabrics or, you know, soft furnishings, bed linen, that kind of stuff, clothing cannot go into recycling. And this is one that always mucks people up, no ceramics. So you can't put, like if you break a plate, you might think, oh, it's kind of like a glass or whatever, that goes in recycling, doesn't it? Sure. but no, so anything from the kitchen that breaks, like a glass or a cup or a mug, cannot go into the recycling.
2: No.
3: Yeah, and definitely no polystyrene. That has to go to your tip. It can be recycled at the tip.
2: Yeah. Okay. Is that because it just can't be sorted?
3: Correct. And the locations don't have the machines to actually recycle it, so it has to get sent away somewhere that just manages polystyrene. I think it's up towards Shepparton that does it.
2: All right, cool. Okay, so those are our bins when we are putting stuff in them. Now, let's take a step back.
3: No, I love to do that. I love to do the big picture thing.
2: Let's take a step back, look back, stop for a sec, just before we're trying to work out where do I throw this thing that I am intending to throw. How about you don't for a moment?
3: Yep.
2: And do Anna's favourite thing. Try and find ways to rehome things that are too good for waste, yeah?
3: Absolutely. And I think one of the mindsets that I always get into when I start thinking about stuff and the concept of throwing something away, you know, we know that there is no magical land of away. It's just someone else's problem.
2: Somewhere else, yeah.
3: I like to think that I'm in a young adult, like a teen fiction, post-apocalyptic drama. And I'm like, all resources are precious. Must find a way to reuse these things that I've found. So whenever you've got something that you no longer need, it doesn't necessarily mean that it is waste. It's just a resource that's in the wrong place. So finding a place that you can rehome it is definitely the first step for anything. And before you can do that, you kind of need to know what's available. So I've collected quite a few different things, but if you want to have a look at that list of things, and which do you reckon would be the most interesting to talk about?
2: Oh man, there are lots. Look, clothing's a big one because we think, well, we don't actually. I think we're doing a lot better because, you know, I'm thinking back. The mind just goes to op shop because maybe in my ignorance at some stage in my life I thought, but that's what you're supposed to do. That's what they're there for. But that's not the case, especially today, especially with fast fashion.
3: 100%. And growing up, you know, we're of a similar sort of era.
2: Yeah.
3: That was the better option rather than putting things in a landfill was to take it to the op shop.
2: Yep.
3: But op shops are now drowning in stuff to the point where they have to spend thousands of dollars a year disposing of stuff that they can't sell.
2: Okay.
3: You know, they're not going to sell the cheap stuff. So rather than just seeing that as the solution, there are so many other things. One of the things that actually spurred on this conversation was someone suggested contacting your local nursing homes or retirement villages.
2: Okay.
3: Because there are a lot of people, particularly if they've not got any family alive around them, you know, no descendants or anything like that, that will look after them once they're in the home. Sure, they've got their basic needs met, but they don't get new jumpers and new pants and nice cozy clothes and stuff like that. So apparently there is quite a need for good quality, sensible clothes.

0: clothing, you know, that is comfy to wear and looks a bit nice. So contacting retirement homes, things like that. Also chatting to refuge shelters, you know, looking at homeless shelters, looking at places that are, say, Dress for Success, which helps people, you know, here's a suit, go for a job interview, get a job and, you know, move yourself to where you want to be kind of thing. We've got formal wear for mob, so Indigenous folk, particularly in the centre of Australia, really limited access to formal gear. And you think about it, how often will you wear a formal dress? Like if you go to a Year 12 dance or something like that, you're probably only going to wear at that time. Send it to a place like the Deadly Western Connection or the Formal Project, and they can then be sent to Alice Springs and shared amongst mob there, so that the kids there can have a really special night with access to clothing that they otherwise wouldn't have had. Mm. We've got things like swap parties. The great one that I love is the Clothing Exchange, which was started by someone down here in Bayside, Dr. Kate Luckins, which has got a button system. You take all your clothes that you know, want to, that are good and usable by someone else, and you take them to the location where they're going to have a clothes swap. You drop them off, you give them an hour to sort everything out, and then you come back. And you get to shop from what other people have left behind. And for as many pieces of clothing that you donate, you get given a button for each one. Mm. And then you can go and spend your buttons on other pieces of clothing. Op shops are an option, but I think that they should be the last resort, because there's so many other cool things that you can do.
1: Yeah. And look, that's kind of the same for bedding and towels as well. Add animal shelters to that for that. I think we can probably quickly touch on, where are we? Yeah, we can maybe touch on one more before we move on to just a couple of places that we can recycle stuff. And then, of course, our last, leaving us with your final thoughts.
0: Good key takeaway.
1: Yeah.
0: I reckon makeup packaging is a huge one, given how much makeup, you know, a lot of young people use. Most of it's not recyclable through your roadside bin or your curbside collection. Some Mecca stores have a recycling drop-off option, and I don't even think the bottles have to be Mecca brand. I think they can be from other places. Okay. There is another company called Close the Loop who has collection points at multiple, you know, Estee Lauder, or, you know, some chemists that sell a lot of different makeups. They'll have collection points there. There's a great company called Banish, and they've got so much information on their website. They have something called a Brad box, where you order the Brad box, it turns up to your house, you fill it with any of the things on their list of hard to recycle things.
1: Right.
0: And then you send it back to them and they will sort it and compile it until they have enough to send it off to the locations where those things will be adequately or properly recycled. So that's a really cool one there. Planet Ark and TerraCycle, also two great websites that you can have a look at for info on makeup packaging.
1: Fantastic. And then places that you can recycle stuff. There is this stuff's on your socials and your website, yeah?
0: I've got a fair bit of stuff. I'm actually putting together an article because I just want to get all of the links, but obviously there's heaps. So good. I'm working on an article, should be out by the end of the month.
1: Okay, fantastic. Because obviously you call out tips. You call out, of course, Bunnings when it comes to batteries, plastic plant pots. There's, of course, Officeworks, libraries and councils, chemists. So I think things that we might not think that are front of mind actually are. So it's good to have a bit of a direct, like, you know, a bit of a list of things to keep front and of mind that you can keep close by when you're kind of like, oh, what? Where do I go for this particular thing if I want to, you know, recycle
0: not
1: it?
0: Not have to deal with myself. Yeah.
1: That's right. Not have to deal with it myself. Exactly. And look, finally, what's a key takeaway for us, Anna?
0: Key takeaway, when you're looking for places to recycle stuff, go to the places you got it from in the first place, because they will often be the places that you can recycle it, i.e. sneakers from a sports shop, bed linen from Sheridan, that kind of thing. But I think the main thing is there is usually at least one way to recycle almost everything out there. It's just not in your regular landfill or recycle bin. So check your council website. Almost every council in Australia has an A to Z guide on their waste part of the council page, which tells you where you can recycle
1: Fantastic. Anna, as always, time flies and we've got to leave it there, but I can't wait till the next first Friday of the month comes around to chat with you again with all of your wonderful wisdom and tips and all that you curate for us. We really appreciate it. Thanks, Anna.

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1: Our Master of Traditional Methods, Anna the Urban Nana, with us on the first Friday of every month. And for more about what we talked about tonight, she said she's got an article coming out quite soon, so keep checking out her socials, The Urban Nana. Up next, we're checking out what's new and out to watch this weekend with our movie and TV show enthusiast, Ehab Rashid.
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1: Time now to chat with our movies and TV enthusiast, Ehab Rashid, for a look at what's new and out to watch at home this weekend. We're going to kick off with a dark comedy starring Ian McKellen, right? Hello, Ehab. Yes. Why don't I just leave it to E? Why do I bother? How are you?
0: I love it when you give it an effort like that. Hi, Serene. How are you?
1: Happy Friday. Happy Friday to you too. So tell us about The Christophers.
0: So this is a comedy drama, not really a dark comedy.
1: Okay.
0: It's more of a dramatic tone. And it stars, as you said, Ian McKellen, and he's the central character, plays Julian Sklar, who is one of Britain's greatest living painters, basically. That's his character in the story. 30 years earlier, he created like an iconic set of portraits called The Christophers, and that's what he's known for in the movie. But over the past few years since then, his work hasn't got as much attention, and he's basically turned into a recluse in his older... when we see him and when we visit him in the story, he's elderly, he's living alone, he's making money on cameo appearances because he's still kind of a celebrity because of the stature of the work that he did. But this is kind of like a caper story. So this is from Steven Soderbergh, who I adore. He's one of my favorite filmmakers and Oscar winner for Traffic. You know, he's just done a whole heap of stuff, Aaron Brockovich. And he's known for the amount of movies that he does. If you look at his IMDb, he's always doing. And for film fans, if you ever want, you know, some fun, he documents everything he watches online. So if you ever wondered what Steven Soderbergh watches, he documents the whole thing on a website and he talks about what he likes, what he doesn't like. And there's a whole bunch of stuff. It's very interesting if you're like a film fan. But this story, kind of a very intimate one. It's all set kind of in one location. And it basically has the children of the character of Ian McKellen. They're estranged, but they know he's got some unfinished work up in his attic. And they hire a kind of like a art student, and they want to hire as a forger to kind of infiltrate his life as a carer, but then finish the portrait so they can sell it. Because she's a forger, basically. And you might think that this sounds like a foreign caper, but it turns into like a drama study of the people and what it means, what does art mean, and where does it get its value from, and all that kind of stuff. And it's absolutely captivating. And it's all coming from Ian McKellen, because he is...
1: He's got a
0: just
1: presence.
0: He's just such an amazing actor, and you're watching him go through the motions as an artist and as a painter. So this kind of skews kind of like to an older demographic. So it's, like I said, it's a mature drama, but I watched it with a few younger people, and when I was wearing the cinema, I watched it when I was working with them, and they kind of told me that it's just so captivating because of the fact that it's set during modern times, but it goes back to kind of tell you his history. And that's what's so interesting about the story, because it doesn't give you all the information up front. Like I said, you know, Soderbergh is just great at storytelling, and the way the morsels of the story come out throughout, you're just captivated while you're watching it, and you have no idea how it's going to end, which is always great in this kind of film. But it is low-key. His last film, Black Bag, I don't know if you saw that, Serene, with Michael Fassbender and Cate Blanchett, like a spy thriller.
1: I only got so far and I abandoned ship.
0: Oh, okay. That's good. Well, I really love that kind of film. Like I said, he's just great at storytelling. But this is very different from some of the work that he did the Oceans trilogy and very upbeat stuff. But this is a very, very solemn kind of drama. If you like the world of art, if you want to talk about, you know, what it's like to get older and, you know, dealing with your past and your family, and with a nice little caper going on in the background as well, The Christophers is excellent to watch. It's available to rent right now, I believe, on several streamers. It did get a theatrical release, but kind of a small one. So I was waiting for it to come to broader so I can bring it. But I saw it a few months ago and just loved the whole thing. It's just a very satisfying story. And the performances, they own it. It's one of these movies where the performances are the ones that sell the story. Yeah. And it's basically set in one location, but you never feel that at all because you're captivated in the story.
1: Yeah.
0: The Christophers is very, very good drama.
1: And is it how long?
0: I believe

0: it's just under 2 hours.
1: Yeah.
0: Just under.
1: Yeah, and you don't really feel it?
0: No, not at all. But if you look, if you don't like long-form storytelling, you might find it
1: a bit tedious.
0: Mm. But if you want to see just a good, well-made drama with some fun going on in the background, this is definitely up there for you.
1: All right, let's hear a little of the trailer of The Christophers.
2: You said this was a restoration job. It's a forgery job.
3: We know why you hate him.
4: Think of this as a way to get revenge.
5: This isn't about the unfinished Christophers, is it? These don't even speak of them.
3: Everybody knows what one original Julian Sklar from that period is worth.
5: Allied, you are to speak of them once. When you tell me they are no more, and then bring me the evidence. It's not that I don't trust you, Laurie. It's just that I don't trust you. Have you ever been betrayed, Laurie?
1: The Christophers is available to rent on multiple streamers if you want to look that one up for this weekend. To SBS On Demand, this is all free to watch. Ehab's bringing us an Italian crime thriller. Tell us about Gomorra, the origins, E.
0: Yeah, so this, as you mentioned, is on free on SBS On Demand, and I was waiting for it to be released. It was kind of been on my radar for a while, and that's only because of the Gomorra cinematic universe. So people who aren't too familiar with it, it's basically Italy's answer to, much like The Godfather and Sopranos is an American, you know, story, basically set in America. Gomorra is inspired by journalist Roberto Saviano's expose of the real Gomorra. And it started with a best-selling book. He's actually still in hiding, believe it or not, because there's a bounty on his head for divulging so much information about this. It's very interesting in the real world. That book was turned into a film called Gomorra, which was released, I believe, in 2008.
1: When you brought this in, I saw Gomorra, my mind went to Guardians of the Galaxy.
0: Exactly. A lot of people do. They think of that character.
1: So I'm like, is this like a spin-off movie about her origin story? And then I'm like, no, it's an Italian crime thriller, completely not related at all.
0: Not in the slightest. Yes, it's the Italian word. It means kind of, it doesn't, it's not mafia. So this isn't, they're technically not mafia. What Gomorra is, while the mafia is kind of like a pyramid structure where you have the head at the top and then it all kind of trickles down, Gomorra is more of a system that's going on it's kind of like a government that's managing this area in where they operate. And it's all shot in Naples, so it's all very genuine. It's in Italian. I don't think there's an English version available. You'll have to watch with subtitles. But when the story is this engrossing, you really get into it. So like I mentioned, it started as a film and then it turned into a five-season series as well. And that is a massive crime saga. If you like good drama storytelling in a crime set world, if you like Sopranos and Breaking Bad and all that kind of stuff, Gomorra is 100% up your alley. And it is, if you look online, it's considered a masterpiece. There's like reviews. I've only got into it recently. I saw the movie a while ago, but when I saw that the series was available, I had some time on my hands and I just got into the original right before this new series came out, which is called Gomorra, The Origins, which tells the story of one of the main characters from the Gomorra series, Petro Savastano is how you say his name. And it tells the story. He's one of the main characters in the TV series, the original TV series. He's not in the movie. He's in the TV series. And this one that just got released tells his origin story in the 70s, how he started as kind of like a petty thief who, you know, smuggled cigarettes, and how this organized crime syndicate brought him in. It's a coming-of-age story, and it's insanely well done. The production value is beautiful. It's, like I said, it's all shot in Naples. It's set to look in the 70s, and the color coding, the cinematography, it's very entertaining. It doesn't glamorize. While movies like the Goodfellas and Godfather shows you a glamorous version of what it's like to live with organized crime, this strips it all away. It's gritty, it's real, it's violent, and it doesn't shy away. Like, there are no characters in here where you say, this is a good person. You're basically looking at the setting and the world. Yeah, that's what the show is about. And the story of how he rises to power with the introduction of the heroin trade that came in the 70s. So he goes from petty, you know, theft of cigarettes to this. And when you learn about the kind of reach that this organization has in the world that they're operating, it's fascinating. We see it in the news all the time. We see it even in Australia. We see news of how, you know, organized crime can infiltrate certain sectors. And this is what's so fascinating about it is because it's based on a true story. This story is fictional, but it's based on a world that actually does exist. And it's told beautifully in that original book that I mentioned from that author who's in hiding. But the series has garnered kind of like a really huge following online. If you've never had a chance to watch Gomorrah, it's, like I said, it's available on SBS On Demand, all free. And they have them all. They've got the original movie, they've got the series, the new series, all available right now, so all six episodes. Plus, there is a movie called The Immortal, which is a bridging movie between seasons 4 and 5 of the series. So if you're in the mood,
1: if you get into this world,
0: new,
1: yeah, start
0: it's
1: this.
0: Very, very satisfying.
1: So is it, do you recommend, I mean, so Gomorrah The Origins is the latest release. Is it a recommendation that you go and watch the original series before you jump onto The Origins?
0: You will 100% get more out of it if you watch the original first, not the movie. The movie is great on its own, but if you want to watch the series, that will give you an understanding who this character is, but it does work as a standalone.
1: Okay.
0: You can still enjoy it and then go, oh, this is how he started. Let me see what happens to him in, you know, the rest of the series. Mm. So, yeah, home run of the series, and I'm just thankful it's available. So with all of it out there for us to go watch and enjoy.
1: For free on SBS On Demand. If you want to check out Gomorrah The Origins, or just the whole Gomorrah world.
0: Universe, yeah.
1: The universe, the original series, and a couple of movies available too. It's all on SES On Demand. Now, E, for your last one tonight, it looks like this one is out of the vault, E. You're bringing us In Search of the Last Action Hero. It's a doco. 2019, this came out. What brought you to bring this to us tonight?
0: I've been feeling very nostalgic recently. I've been watching some really old action films, films like, you know, Commando and American Ninja. So some of the great, you know, Canon Globus films that came out in the 80s and early 90s, Tango and Cash. And when I was looking around, there is a great documentary out there called Electric Boogaloo, which tells you the story of Golden Globus, who are the people who made a bulk of those movies. But there is a whole range of documentaries that I just wasn't aware that existed. And they're all on Tubi. So Tubi, anyone who doesn't know, is a free movie service. It's available in Australia. Doesn't cost you anything. You can go online there, and they have a plethora of amazing documentaries. Not everything's too recent. Like, they're from the, as you mentioned, 2019, early 2000s, but the amount of different subjects they have is amazing. And one of them was In Search of the Last Action Hero, which basically doesn't focus on one person. It tells you the story of how action movies became such a force that they did in the 80s. Like, because action didn't exist for the 80s. An action star would have been John Wayne. They didn't know what a, you know, Rambo was, or what, you know, Commando was, nothing like that. And this documentary really gets into it. It's written and directed by a guy named Oliver Harper. He got a huge following on his YouTube channel, and he would do kind of retrospective of certain films like Predator and films from that era. Then one day a producer came up to him and goes, why don't you do this as a full-fledged documentary that we can put together and we can talk to a whole bunch of people? And they go through everyone. So there's Schwarzenegger, Stallone, Chuck Norris, Van Damme, Dolph Lundgren, Steven Seagal, Bruce Willis. All of them are kind of in there. And they also talk to some of the great filmmakers that made those films. And it's all about the culture as well. What happened from when they turned from practical effects into, you know, CGI, and the VHS culture of back then, when you get that movie on VHS and you share it with all your friends, they get into all that kind of stuff. And even the influence of Hong Kong filmmaking and action films, we very, very influenced by those movies that were being made there. And they get into all of that. And it's a very satisfying, nostalgic trip down memory lane, especially if you grew up watching these kinds of movies, which I did and I really loved. And what I really enjoyed about it is that it's over 2.5 hours, and it's not enough. Like, you could have given me more and I would have watched way more of this stuff. And what it made me do was search for all the other types of documentaries that do have that, because there's another version of this that does sci-fi movies. There's another version that does horror movies. So these are all on Tubi. And if you're in the mood to kind of, you know, watch about filmmaking and go, you know, think about all the great movies from when you're growing up, excellent documentaries to check out.
1: All right, cool. Let's get a feel of In Search of the Last Action Hero.
6: 80s action films were actually shock value, that kind of excitement had never been done before.
7: The genre of action movie was not really defined before the 80s. Everyone I knew in Hollywood was watching those movies.
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11: You could always get a bit of a grin out of them. You know, they didn't take themselves quite so seriously.
7: Here's something that is just viscerally more exciting than what you're used to.
1: The music alone.
0: I know,
1: just,
0: right?
1: It can just sit on its own and you know, it just takes you there.
0: That synth sound you can just hear and it takes you straight back to like one of the action scenes.
1: It just takes you there.
0: It's awesome. Yeah, so those are great documentaries and I really enjoyed them. I'm looking forward to watching the rest of them.
1: Yeah, so that's one, In Search of the Last Action Hero. That's on Tubi and Prime, if you're in the mood for that this weekend. You want something brand new to really tuck into that you're not just going to binge in one weekend but you'll sit with for a little bit of time, check out Gomorrah on SBS On Demand. And then for a fun comedies, looking at just actors doing what they do best, with Ian McKellen, The Christophers is on available to rent on multiple streamers. Ehab, thank you very, very much. As always, have a wonderful weekend and we'll see what comes next week.
0: You're welcome as always and thank you. And yeah, I'll talk to you next week. Have a great weekend. Bye.
1: Thanks, Ehab. Movies and TV enthusiast Ehab Rashid. Next, we're with our spaceman Dan Lambeth and NASA have a Hollywood-style rescue mission planned.
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1: All right, let's chat with our spaceman Dan Lambeth for our space update. Hey there, Dan.
16: Hey, Serene, how are you?
1: Very well, thank you. You make a note that solstice may have come and gone, but yes, winter's only kind of just arriving and you're in
16: Melbourne. Yeah, I think we just had some snow the other day, which is about time, right, on the snowfields.
1: Yes, I think it's been the same in New South Wales. So tell us about NASA having a Hollywood-style rescue mission planned.
16: Yeah, this is about the Swift Observatory, which is also called the Neil Gerald Swift Observatory. It was actually renamed in 2018 after the primary investigator on the mission died. But Swift, anyway, it looks for gamma ray bursts. And we get about one gamma ray burst every day somewhere in the sky. And they only last, you know, a matter of seconds. And we never quite know which direction to look in advance. So, you know, you might wonder, well, how do we manage to see gamma ray bursts at all? Well, the Swift Space Telescope has a wide field detector that it can use to get a location, and then it forces the satellite itself to sort of slew around in that direction to focus on the source, and then uses a narrow field telescope. So yeah, it's pretty cool actually that we get to see these things. But anyway, look, Swift launched in 2004 for a 2-year mission, and finally, 22 years later, it needs its orbit to be boosted. Otherwise, it's going to end up entering the atmosphere and burning up. So it started out at an altitude of 585 kilometres. So that was its orbit, you know, about 585 kilometres. And it's now down to 373 kilometres, you know, 20-something years later. So all the solar activity that we've had over the last couple of years, you know, with all the aurora and all that sort of thing, has actually puffed up the Earth's atmosphere, and it's been causing drag, like on the satellites, right? So it's been dragging Swift back down towards Earth, and that's why it's down now at just 370 kilometres. So, you know, here's where it gets interesting, because the mission that's going to boost the orbit of Swift has been planned in this, you know, real big hurry, and for just $30 million. It's going to be done by a satellite which is called Link, and they're going to launch Link on a Pegasus rocket, which itself gets launched from about 40,000 feet in the air from a Lockheed TriStar jet aircraft called Stargazer. So yeah, this whole thing's pretty cool, Serene. I mean, it is, right? Like you pack this little tiny satellite into this Pegasus rocket, you put that on the wing of a Lockheed TriStar jet aircraft, you send that up to 40,000 feet, and then you fire off this rocket, which then goes, you know, into orbit and hopefully deploys its payload. Now, unfortunately, we've heard over the last couple of days that it was actually delayed twice, and the second time was due to a software glitch in the Pegasus rocket itself. So they didn't actually get to launch, but they have launched now. I've just been notified, but about 3 hours ago, they managed a successful launch of the Pegasus. So Link is now in orbit, and what it's going to be doing over the next couple of weeks is basically chasing down Swift, and then it's going to sort of monitor it for a little while just to figure out what it's going to do, because what it has to do is dock with Swift and then grapple it. So it's got to kind of grab onto it. Mm. And then it'll fire its own thrusters, and that'll take Swift back to its original orbit. So, you know, hearing all that, right, like what could possibly go wrong?
1: I was going to say, as always with space, a lot of things has to go, everything has to go right.
16: Oh, yeah, and there's a lot. You know, started with the launch, which thankfully third time lucky we got it launched and into orbit now. But, yeah, the insulation blankets on Swift, for example, right, they're pretty old now. So they might be brittle and it might break when Link sort of grapples onto them. Or, you know, the solar arrays on the Link might fail, or they're could be another big solar storm before Link even attaches to Swift, and that could drag it back down to Earth for good. But if it does all work, Serene, you know, $500 million mission could be saved by a $30 million rescue. So, and I think it's a pretty cool mission. It's pretty cool if it works, at least.
1: It is pretty cool if it works. And 20-odd years, is that a good shelf life?
16: Oh, yeah. They were only planning on using this for 2 years.
1: Wow. So,
16: value for money, this one. It's still doing great science, and this is why they've decided, sort of at the last minute, really. And as I said, it's been planned in a bit of a hurry. And I've got to tell you, too, that the Pegasus rocket that's launching the Link satellite, this is the last time that we will see a Pegasus rocket launch, because the economics don't stack up anymore. They last launched, I think it was like 2021 or something, and there's been nothing since. So unless something comes up last minute again, I think they're just using spare parts, essentially, to get this rocket put together and get it up there. Right. But it's going to be the last one, so that'll be the end of a milestone for them as well.
1: All right, so it was delayed. When's it back on?
16: So the launch has gone ahead now. Just 3 hours ago, they managed to get it going, and it looks like it was a successful launch. So Link, as I say, Link is just now in orbit. It'll be hunting down or chasing down Swift, sort of matching the orbit so that it can actually grapple, dock with it and grapple onto it. But that'll take a couple of weeks, and they'll assess what they can see of Swift while that's happening to make sure that they get it in the right spot.
1: Well, hopefully when we chat with you next, you'll have an update for us.
16: Yeah.
1: It'll be good and hopefully good news.
16: Yes.
1: Hopefully good news, just like tomorrow, you know, Socceroos, Egypt, hopefully good news. Mm. We'll see how we go. Back to space. So why is getting humans to Mars so 2025, Dan? I love the way
16: Well, you know, look, I mean, we haven't even got humans to Mars yet.
1: I'm like, well, aren't we supposed to do that before it becomes?
16: I know, right?
1: So just the idea itself is outdated.
16: Well, now we're talking. Suddenly, we're talking about Titan. This only just came up, but people are, you know, just to prove they're serious about this, they held a conference a few weeks ago called Humans to Titan Summit 2026.
1: Okay.
16: And the quote that I read was, "Human exploration of Titan is not a question of physics. It's just a question of time, technology, and commitment." And yeah, sure. But on the basis of that logic, we might as well just start heading off now to Alpha Centauri, because after all, the physics checks out. there's just a few hundred engineering hurdles we need to overcome. And of course, the small issue that it would still take us thousands of years to get there. But still, it's doable. But look, yeah, anyway, everyone does agree that this is very much a spaceflight, you know, stretch goal. The reality is still a long way off. And I honestly doubt we're ever going to want a human colony on Titan. I mean, if you think Mars is cold, Titan is about minus 180 degrees centigrade on average, which means that the ice there is as hard as rock. Now we have landed a probe on Titan before. That was in 2005 when the Huygens probe touched down and survived for just 90 minutes. You know, a machine survived for just 90 minutes. And according to scientists from the European Space Agency, the surface of Titan was, and this was a quote, this was a quote from them, the surface of Titan was like a creme brulee. It was like a hard caramelly coloured surface covering a sticky subsurface. And of course, you know, Titan, you've got this thick atmosphere of nitrogen and methane. Now, at least the thick atmosphere would protect you from radiation, unlike on Mars, which has got a very thin atmosphere. So, you know, given that, basically what's going to happen is your lungs are going to flash freeze from the cold, you'd asphyxiate, and then you'll be pelted by a slow motion rainfall of liquid hydrocarbons before you're going to end up dying from your DNA being completely messed up. But look, anyway, as I said, just to prove they're serious, there is another Humans to Titan summit in 2028. So mark your calendars. 2 years from now, you get over to the US and get to the

0: humans to Titan summit, that that summit will coincide with the launch of the Dragonfly mission, which is essentially an autonomous drone thing, like a helicopter thing, that's going to arrive at Titan in 2034. So, you know, prior to our, you know, human arrival in Titan, we can work out more ways that being on Titan would actually kill us before we decide to get there.
1: Yeah, but sure, let's put it out there to land. So how do astronomers, I don't know, people are in this world come up with this is where we're going to land from Mars to Titan? So why?
0: Yeah, well, look, first of all, we've got to get to the moon again, right? Like, it's been since 1972 that we've even been back at the moon. So Mars, Titan looks like it looks like the order of the sequence of events over the next couple of hundred years. But Titan is an interesting planet because, it's a moon, right? It's a moon of Saturn. But it is an interesting place because it does have quite a thick atmosphere like Earth, which is not common in our solar system.
1: Okay.
0: And there is the potential there that we could find some, you know, extremely unusual, forms of life, maybe. I mean, this is big stretch, right? But there's certain, with the hydrocarbons and the things that are going on there, there could be a very, weird life that does exist there, and that's what people are sort of interested to eventually find out. So that's part of the reason, I think. And look, let's be honest. Anytime you get anywhere past Mars in our solar system, is just going to be freezing cold, right? It doesn't matter where you're going to go, and then it's just a matter of what's the least number of things that are going to kill me, because you couldn't go to somewhere like, Jupiter or Saturn. There's too much radiation, particularly Jupiter, and the moons around Jupiter. There's just too much radiation around that area. So that's probably out of the question. So the next one along is, major moon of Saturn.
1: I guess
0: that's where we're.
1: I guess
0: we might look.
1: What they're talking about is 2028, huh? Well, we will mark our calendars.
0: Yeah, for the summit. Guess. That's the summit.
1: that's the summit. The next time they're going to put it out there to the world and maybe start to plant the seed, I guess, is the intention.
0: I think you're spot on, Serene. I think it's planting the seed, and then it doesn't seem like such an unusual idea when we get, right? Oh, so that's what it's all about, I think.
1: That's it. But importantly, when we chat with you, hopefully in a couple of weeks, it'll be really cool to find out. About Swift. Yeah.
0: Absolutely.
1: And how
0: that's
1: at. Dan,
0: fingers crossed for that one.
1: For sure. Dan, it's always such a great time talking to you. Thank you for your updates and can't wait to chat with you in a couple of weeks.
0: Sure, Serene. Okay, we'll see you then.
1: Thank you. Take care, Dan Lambeth, our spaceman there. Nightlife's going to be coming up after the news. Greta Lee Jackson's going to be in the chair with you tonight. Hey there, Greta.
2: Hey, Serene, that's right, a bit of show sitting for our Suzanne tonight.
1: Indeed.
2: Yes. We're going to be talking about the self-help industry. Now, Serene, do you swear by self-help or you're a self-help skeptic?
1: Oh, I'm not a skeptic. Do I swear by it?
2: Kind of in the middle, have you?
1: Yeah.
2: You found something that works.
1: Yeah, I'm not sure if I'm, definitely not a skeptic. Actually, I have two things that probably come to mind really quickly for me. One is, and they're really, really on opposite ends probably, one's a particular person and another is a book. The book for me would be, as a Muslim, it's actually the Quran. Not just a spiritual book, it's one on finance, psychology and well-being, political science, history, science, nature. So from a self-help perspective, it is extremely enlightening and with a massive focus on balance, of balancing ourselves both inwardly, outwardly, and I could go on and on and on.
2: You know what? That's the OG, that's legit. Self-help, ancient self-help, proven self-help in that sort of form. But do you think the modern self-help speakers and books and podcasts and all that stuff maybe kind of rip that off a little bit? Possibly. Can you hear the skepticism in my voice?
1: I can hear it a little bit. Another one I'd actually throw out is a political scientist I have come across, and this is a political scientist, right? It's not somebody but he's a motivational speaker for me. I've relearned history from him. His name is Professor Roy Casagrande. He's from, everywhere and anywhere, but he was predominantly in the US. And just his insight, he's spoken on so many things, from evolution, from history, on ideologies, on so many, such a vast waft of topics that allow you to really sort of sit and reflect, and allowing history to paint pictures in terms of looking at humankind and us as humans in a particular way, and ways that we, yeah, can sort of shape ourselves and think about ourselves back.
2: I like that. Yeah. That sounds deep. That sounds something that I could possibly give a go. But that's what we're going to be talking about a little later on in the show. Also, we're going to be talking about wellness wormholes. So alternative medicine and people that get swept up in seeking alternative treatments if they're suffering with a chronic health condition. How does that happen? Where does it lead? What to look out for? Mm. We're also going to be talking about liminal spaces, Serene. Have you heard of a liminal space?
1: I have not.
2: So the back rooms horror movie is really, really popular at the moment, and it's all about that, these in-between spaces. So you want to think hotel corridors, maybe airport lobbies, shopping malls after the shops have closed, places that you go from A to B, get from one point to another, don't spend a lot of time in, but they actually might change the way we behave and the way we think. So we're going to dive deep into that. And also a new type of history lesson for kids that shows them all the crazy things people did in the past that they would never imagine doing now. And it's called Wait, They Did What? So all of that's coming up on Nightlife. And I hope that your wonderful listeners join me.
1: Yeah, for sure. They will. And I reckon that that history lesson for kids on They Did What is going to bring you all the way up to 2026. No doubt.
2: Yes. Yes, absolutely. Yes, yes.
1: Thanks, Greta.
2: All right, Serene, thank you.
1: Have a great show. And thank you. I'll be back in the chair on Sunday night.
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7: ABC News, I'm Eliza Getzey. Two more suspected cases of the deadly H5 bird flu strain have been detected on Australia's east and west coast. Harry Buttonshaw has more.
8: The strain was first detected on the Australian mainland in a bird found on a beach in southern WA around 2 weeks ago. It sparked fears that disease could spread and cause serious damage to the nation's poultry industry. Since the initial detection, 5 cases have been confirmed, 4 in WA and 1 in South Australia. Samples from a bird found north of Perth are also being tested. Meanwhile, it's also believed to be present in New South Wales too, with preliminary testing of a bird found on the state's mid-north coast returning positive.
7: A statue in Perth of former WA footballer Nicky Winmar will be removed after he was found guilty of assaulting a woman in Victoria last year. Callum Lidlow has the details.
9: The bronze statue outside Perth Stadium was unveiled in 2019. It immortalises a moment during an AFL match in 1993 when, after facing racial abuse from fans, the Noongar man raised his St Kilda Guernsey and pointed to his skin. The WA government has announced it's ordered for the statue to be removed, with WA Premier Roger Cook saying violence against women is never acceptable. He says the statue is no longer appropriate and its removal should send a strong message to the community. Winmar has been found guilty of 3 counts of unlawful assault and common law assault. The matter will return to court in August.
7: Federal Liberal MP Andrew Wallace says there's strong support in the party room to push the government to go further with its gambling ad reforms. Labor's bill to restrict advertising on TV, radio and online was introduced to Parliament yesterday and has been sent to an 8-week Senate inquiry. While Mr Wallace won't detail what amendments the opposition will put forward once Parliament resumes, he's backed his colleague Simon Kennedy's call for an opt-in model for gambling ads on streaming platforms instead of Labor's proposed opt-out mechanism.
10: Simon and I are working together with Sarah Henderson and a number of our other colleagues. The coalition has been very solid on gambling reform. I think that these reforms and others, we're working on them together. I think there's strong support in the party room.
7: Demand for financial support via the National Debt Helpline has hit an all-time high. More than 183,000 people reached out for support to the helpline in the last financial year, 9% more than the previous period. More people are visiting

0: visiting the Helpline's website too to seek information about help with mortgages, paying off credit cards and personal loans. Financial Counselling Australia CEO Dr. Dominique Meyrick says the figures were expected.
1: We weren't surprised, and neither will be financial counsellors around the country, that we've seen such an increase in demand for our services in the current climate, our community under pressure from every direction.
0: Officials in Monaco say the suspect being hunted after a bomb attack this week is a Ukrainian woman who disguised herself as a man. A package left in the entrance of an apartment building exploded shortly after it was placed, seriously wounding a sanctioned Ukrainian multimillionaire and two others. The woman's been identified as a Ukrainian citizen living in Germany, and given the complexity of the explosive device, police are looking into identifying possible accomplices. Israeli group Parents Against Child Detention have protested outside Ofer prison in the occupied West Bank. The grassroots organisation are trying to draw attention to the incarceration of 180 Palestinian children. Since the start of the war in Gaza, more than 1,600 children from East Jerusalem and the occupied West Bank have been detained, including dual nationals like Palestinian Americans. Organisation CEO Titi Carmel says their detainment is concerning.
2: Today, in the beginning of what other children in this region are calling the big summer holiday, for these children that are being held here, detained here at Ofer Prison, there is no freedom and there is no summer vacation that is starting.
0: Socceroos legend Robbie Slater says Egypt's style of play will suit Australia's approach as both sides prepare to face off in the FIFA World Cup's round of 32 in the US. The match will kick off in Dallas at 4 a.m. Australian Eastern Standard Time tomorrow, with the winner taking on either Argentina or Cabo Verde in the round of 16. Robbie Slater says Australia's previous goals against Turkey in the group stage are evidence of Australia's tactical ability.
3: A team pushing up on us, and we saw Iran Kunda with that first goal. Connor Metcalf got the second in the second half, and it was a tremendous performance. So what we play is, put it quite simply in soccer terms, a counter-attacking style of football. And I think playing Egypt is going to suit us.
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5: Welcome to Nightlife. Come on in. Great to have you here tonight. Greta Lee Jackson with you. And if you don't know me, I'm one of the producers of Nightlife. I'm just doing a little show sitting tonight for our Suzanne, and she'll be back with you for the rest of the weekend. And what a weekend it is going to be here on your ABC. Hopefully, this is a familiar place for you here, somewhere where you feel you belong. But tonight, we'll be exploring familiar places that we're not really supposed to hang around in. They're called liminal spaces. Think hotel corridors, airport lobbies, shopping malls. There could be something about these spaces that changes the way we behave. How exactly? Well, we're going to be finding out. And later on, do you swear by self-help, or are you a self-help skeptic? After the news, I'll chat to someone who has been looking into the self-help industry over the last few years about what they've uncovered. Then prepare to be challenged with the mighty challenge, of course. Now, I confess it's usually quite challenging for me to keep it as neat and tidy as Suzanne does, but I will try my absolute best. You just do what you always do and we'll be fine. And is there something you used to do as a kid that kids today could not even imagine doing? There's a new type of history lesson for kids about the crazy things that people used to get up to in the past. And you'll hear more about that a little later on. You're listening to Nightlife. It's Friday night and I'm feeling good.

0: with feeling good. But of course, feeling good isn't always a guarantee. How do you feel when people don't understand how you feel, or why, or how to help? Many people live with ongoing symptoms related to medical conditions that are poorly understood, hard to diagnose, or don't respond well to treatment. And these can include things like fibromyalgia, chronic fatigue syndrome, or ME, endometriosis, multiple sclerosis, digestive and fertility issues, and mental health conditions, and more. Things that are very much there for the person living with them, but often invisible to others. Have you feeling so unwell and so desperate for answers that you'd try almost anything? Now, that's what author Hannah McElhinney dissects in her book. It's called Wormhole, My Journey into the Dark Heart of Alternative Medicine. It's a story about grief, misinformation, the booming wellness industry, and why so many people end up searching for answers in places that can ultimately do more harm than good. Hannah, welcome to Nightlife.
1: Thank you for having me.
0: Now, the investigation that is the subject of Wormhole began with the loss of your cousin, Lauren. Can you take us through the moment you found out what had happened to her?
1: Yeah, it started with a call from my dad, who just kind of called me one day, really just to let me know that he and my other auntie, Lauren's mom and Lauren's sister, were going to be going to Malaysia the following morning because they just found out that Lauren had been found at a large public hospital in the Malaysian city of Johor Bahru. She was unresponsive after having an alternative medical procedure that hadn't gone well. And so they were going to travel overseas to see her, and they didn't understand or realize the magnitude of what they would discover when they are over there. But ultimately, right after they got there, they were forced to make the unbearable decision to withdraw life support from her, and she died 2 days after I first got that phone call.
0: What treatment was she seeking? What was Lauren looking to carry out or have carried out?
1: So Lauren was seeking a treatment called hypothermia, which is a, you know, very fringe treatment that is being used in alternative medicine circles for the treatment of chronic Lyme disease and some other conditions. And it essentially involves heating a person's body up to 42 degrees or beyond and keeping it there for, you know, a few hours before cooling it off. And the idea is that, you know, it makes your body temperature too hot for certain parasites to survive. And it's not evidence-backed. It's, you know, very dangerous and can have catastrophic consequences, like it did with Lauren. But I think, you know, it's one of those treatments where there is some evidence for using it in a certain way, at a very low temperature, much lower than what the alternative medicine practitioners are touting. And it can be used to make certain chemotherapy drugs more effective for very, very late stage cancers that aren't responding to treatment. And so, yeah, I think what happens in these communities is they might take sort of a part of some research that might look, you know, promising, but then they extrapolate it outwards until, you know, they sort of come up with their own versions of this treatment.
0: You mentioned communities there. So obviously Lauren is by no means alone in seeking this kind of treatment. When did you realise that her story was actually a much bigger one?
1: As soon as it happened, I had a

0: I had an instinct that I was seeing the tip of an iceberg in a way that, you know, she'd been increasingly pursuing drastic treatments over the years prior to her death. And so when this happened, I sort of began to see patterns emerge and realized that this was kind of, you know, an acceleration of what had been happening, and that, you know, social media was playing a large role here, algorithmic misinformation, sort of conspiracy theory communities, all of those little kind of data points started to emerge in my mind. And then that's really what, you know, led to me investigating.
1: And the book is called Wormhole. How should we think of a wormhole in this context?
0: It's interesting. The word wormhole is, it's a very science fiction word. And I think why I chose that word to describe this phenomenon is because it's really something that you're sucked into. And when you're pulled down this path, you're kind of, it's not something that you're, you might start out doing your own research, but then you get slowly dragged by practitioners that might be grooming you to kind of push you away from traditional treatments, you know, separate you from family members, you know, and they might tell you, oh, they don't understand, that type of thing. And so that really creates this kind of suction that can pull you deeper into this, what's a very dark space. And I also think there's something interesting there about how people with chronic illnesses experience a distorted sense of time. They sort of might feel like they're going into this place, and it is a different place because it's sort of not part of the shared reality that people talk about when it comes to illness. And then the third thing is parasites, literal worms, are such a I don't want to say a trend, but a root cause du jour, if you will, within these circles.
1: Right. Okay. And can I just quickly go back to that grooming you mentioned from these practitioners? What's the primary motivating factor there that you were able to determine?
0: It was interesting. I think it's more complicated than money, though there is certainly money to be made. I think there's a real ego element, a God complex element. I think a lot of these practitioners become, you know, they kind of get this group of adoring ill people around them, and they start to see themselves as the person that's understanding those with chronic illness, or that will treat them in the way that, you know, traditional doctors won't. And so I think they become this sort of healer in their own mind, or this brave maverick.
1: It sounds like you're describing a cult.
0: It is a very similar dynamic where you have these healers and these doctors that are adored, but there's also that surveillance and that pressure on people in the community if they do seek, I guess, mainstream medicine.
1: Well, I think we should need to clarify a few things here just about what we mean when we're talking about alternative medicine. Can you explain the difference between complementary medicine, so the more conventional wellness treatments or holistic health practices, and the sort of alternative medicine that you're warning about?
0: Yeah, and it's really something that I found hard to define, a particular line, and ultimately that's where I came out the other side of this experience, you know, understanding that we all will draw our own lines, but essentially the poles of this spectrum are pretty clear. And really, there are certain treatments, wellness ideas that are very, very ancient, you know, things like acupuncture, things like traditional Chinese medicine, Ayurveda, indigenous healing practices, herbalism, to an extent, naturopathy. Those practices are difficult to, prove their effectiveness in a double-blind study, but there is centuries of evidence that they are effective. And that is kind of one side of things when we talk about complementary medicine. Is I don't think you'll find any doctor that won't suggest trying anything that makes a person feel better alongside conventional treatment. So often you will find people that are undergoing treatments like chemotherapy for certain cancers, and they will take certain herbs or acupuncture for things like nausea, for those side effects. And that's a really great part of, how we're looking at all types of medicine. But then on the other hand, what I think that these more dangerous practices involve is they will take certain, kernels of ideas or evidence, and then they'll extrapolate that outwards to a really extreme level, and then, provide those treatments. So they will also, suggest that you forego a legitimate

0: small distorted truths. So, for example, within these communities, there's a lot of discussion around, chemotherapy is poison, turmeric is able to kill cancer cells. And while in a lab setting, that may have been shown to be true in a petri dish, those effects cannot be replicated in the human body. And so you will see this extrapolation. And I think that's when you kind of can become, it becomes more dangerous. And we'll get into things like drinking bleach and, drinking antiparasitic livestock solution. Those types of things all come from a very distorted, sense of something being effective once in one context. And then the third thing that really comes into it, I think, is this idea of what big pharma might be hiding from you. So this idea that, if you drink bleach, it's right there under your kitchen sink, and it's big pharma trying to sell you all of these other expensive treatments and keep you from what's actually working. And then that's that conspiratorial part of things.
1: I was speaking with Hannah McElhinney, the author of Wormhole: My Journey into the Dark Heart of Alternative Medicine. Hannah, you do make the point that people don't just wake up one day believing bizarre things, conspiracies, or I guess theories about their own health and what's causing ongoing conditions. What role does social media play in accelerating this? What are the actual mechanics at play here?
0: The way that algorithmic feeds function is they are designed to show you more of what you give your attention to, which can have a effect of reinforcing a person's belief systems and then offering social proof of those belief systems. And so if you're already feeling maybe alienated by your experiences, with invalidation within the mainstream medical system, and you're online, you are naturally going to engage with or read or, give your attention to content that reflects those experiences. Maybe you go into the comments section, you also see some people that have experiences different to yours. And maybe you even share that post with a friend or something like that. All of those very, very normal human, feelings, what they're doing is giving the social media algorithms data that's saying, give that person more of the same. And that's when you get these enclaves of where you might be seeing a lot of information about a certain topic. For example, this idea that maybe vaccines are causing autism. You're not being fed the opposite of that. You're only going to be fed more of, more content that aligns with those beliefs. You're going to be exposed to more comment sections that also shares those beliefs. And all of a sudden, what's actually started as a very niche online community starts to feel like it's mainstream. It's, widespread. It's the norm. And so I think that kind of effect over time of these algorithms, creates this sort of pulling sensation down the wormhole.
1: So looking at what Lauren went through, living with chronic Lyme disease, as an example, why do you think people get to a point where they lose trust in medical treatment and seek alternative treatment?
0: Chronic Lyme disease is a contested illness. The Australian medical bodies don't recognise Lyme disease that has been contracted in Australia. It's not endemic here. And this idea of chronic Lyme disease, even globally, is contested by medical bodies. And they have other language to use, things like post-treatment Lyme disease, things like that. But what chronic Lyme disease is it's a real home online for people that feel disillusioned and alienated from, mainstream medicine, because it's a set of symptoms that really can be so broad. Like with many chronic illnesses, this idea that, oh, I've got this Lyme disease diagnosis, it offers answers to people that have been searching for so long. And then the fact that it's contested sort of goes to reinforce that idea that, these people are, being misunderstood. Or of course, if you're going to the doctor and they're saying, oh, I don't know what's wrong with you, nothing's wrong with you, yet you're feeling, sick, then that puts you in a very vulnerable situation. And then, you might end up with people online saying, hey, have you looked into chronic Lyme disease? You know, you can

0: send your blood overseas here for a test. It's not like a regular test. It's a special one. That those types of things is what happens and leads people to that point.
1: Why are chronic health conditions still so misunderstood by conventional medicine?
0: I spoke to a lot of doctors and clinicians about this, and the sense that I took from these conversations is firstly that medical misogyny is a really big part of it, because a lot of these conditions predominantly affect women, and because a lot of these conditions don't have, I guess, visible signs. So fibromyalgia, you might experience the pain of a broken leg, but there's, ostensibly nothing wrong with your leg, really does play into this narrative of women being hysterical, or that female hysteria. So that's part of it. There's also the bias within medicine that female bodies are not included in research, and they're not having, medicines aren't tested on female bodies, and the conditions that affect female bodies aren't as well researched as the ones that affect male bodies. So that's part of it. And then the other part of it would be this like the splintering into specializations of the way that our medical system is set up. So there's not a lot of holistic care, which can be difficult with complex chronic illnesses, because you might, be seeing a heart specialist for one symptom, but then you might be seeing kind of a gastroenterologist for, another symptom. And those two aren't necessarily encouraged by the medical system to talk to each other. They might not, look beyond their field of speciality, which I think can be another factor into why we don't understand these illnesses, because there's no specialization really to hold them. But there is increasingly so. We have kind of rheumatology, and that are rheumatologists that are really making great leaps in these sort of illnesses.
1: At the end of the day, it all just starts with just wanting an answer, isn't it? Just wanting an answer to the problem.
0: Absolutely.
1: Yeah.
0: Absolutely. And our culture is primed to, this idea of being well is something we expect. We grow up thinking that, being in perfect health is the normal state, and that doctors are there to provide those answers. And so when they can't, we sort of don't really know what to do with that.
1: And if someone is concerned that a loved one or a friend might be going into a medical misinformation wormhole themselves, what should they look out for?
0: I really believe that the biggest, danger here when somebody is starting to make their way down this path is alienation from friends and family. So often exploitative practitioners will reaffirm to that person that, your friends don't understand you, or your family doesn't understand you, only we understand you. And so in that sense, when you do see someone pull away or become increasingly paranoid that they're, not being understood, that's a really, I think, key point to intervene and reaffirm that, that's not the case, that you do validate their experience and their pain. And of course, you might not understand it, but the important thing is to, make them know, make sure that they know that you believe their experience and their pain, and you are, committed to helping them find those answers. That can be one thing. The second part is, conspiratorial beliefs. So it's really just, one thing, which is big pharma's trying to keep you sick. And that's a really tough one, because, the pharmaceutical industry has a very spotty history. But it might move on to things like, vaccines are causing autism. There might be some other kind of conspiratorial belief there, and when people start to speak about those conspiracy theories, that's a good sign that maybe they're spending time in a place on the internet that's not that productive. And so that can be a good point to just check in with them. And really, if that is the case, what we need to do is not shame people. So something that I have really taken out of this is, try not to call people anti-vaxxers, or,
1: Or othering,
0: come
1: making
0: with,
1: them an other. Yeah.
0: yeah,
1: Yeah.
0: othering them. Because while I don't agree with, what they're saying, and in fact, I think this community

0: this idea kind of a, well, really vaccine hesitancy, which we're seeing, bring back the return of measles, is undeniably harmful when we're having those one-to-one interactions, trying not to shame people or other than, like you say, for having these beliefs, and just trying to keep more neutral language and asking them, oh, that's interesting, share some more sources, and then maybe you can have that a bit more of that dialogue where you can kind of question those beliefs from a place of trust, rather than, if you've invalidated someone, they are more likely to dig their heels in.
1: So ultimately, it just comes back to there's no harm in spending time with each other in real life talking about our concerns with each other.
0: Absolutely.
1: Yeah. Hannah, thank you so much for joining Nightlife tonight.
0: Thank you so much for having me.
1: Hannah McElhinney there, author of Wormhole: My Journey into the Dark Heart of Alternative Medicine. 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
1: Hello, welcome back to Nightlife. Greta Lee Jackson with you. If you're just joining us from the NRL, a very warm welcome to you and great to have you here. Just talking about the wellness wormholes and the dark side of alternative medicine. Just before, I'd like to read a couple of texts before we move on. Nice text from Tony. Nice to have you here, Tony. Tony says that it took several years for his wife to be diagnosed that she was going through perimenopause. Yes, that's one of those misunderstood chronic conditions, Tony. And it was only after she changed GPs to a female GP that her perimenopause was diagnosed. She was given appropriate treatment. It was very frustrating and stressful for her. Yes, I can understand that, Tony. And Latif says that there is science in complementary medicine and treatment. That is true, Latif. I don't think we really were having a look at complementary medicine and holistic treatments. It was more those alternative, unverified treatments that sort of suck people in with misinformation. So, yes, I do agree with you, though, Latif. And Kate would like to talk about the idea of Big Pharma down the track. Okay. Yes, that could be an interesting one, Kate. Maybe one for us to chase down the track.
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1: Now, do you know that strange feeling you sometimes get when you're walking through an empty shopping centre just before it opens, or an airport late at night, maybe a hotel corridor that looks the same as every other hotel corridor you might have walked down at some point? What is it about these in-between spaces that makes them feel so different from the rest of the world? They're often known as liminal spaces, the places that exist as means to an end, to be travelled through but not lingered in. Stairwells, roads, corridors, hotels, etc. So what's the strangest ordinary place you've ever been in? Is there a place on your regular commute or a space you walk through regularly to get somewhere important that sticks out to you? Tell me about it. 1-300-800-222, or you can text 0467-922-702. For me personally, I know what it is. I'm a coastie. I'm a Central Coast of New South Wales gal. And if you've ever been to the Etalong Galleria, the shopping centre that has a movie cinema and hotel rooms and all sorts of things, I'm obsessed with it. I'm obsessed with it. I'd love to know the history of it. If anyone knows more about that particular liminal space, the Etalong Galleria, let me know. But we want to talk about liminal spaces in general.

0: And if you don't quite understand the whole concept yet, someone who can explain it is Jonathan Laskowski, who is a lecturer in critical theory at the University of Melbourne. So hopefully you and I will understand liminal spaces a little bit better. Jonathan, welcome to Nightlife.
1: Thanks for having me on, Greta.
0: Now, for people who haven't heard the term before, what exactly is a liminal space?
1: Well, the term is most often used to refer to a space that is in between in some way. The word liminal actually comes from the Latin limen, which means threshold or doorway and entrance, but also a beginning, a commencement. So this can be a space of movement, such as a stairwell, a lift, or a corridor, or spaces of transition, like a car park. And it's a term that's actually used in a lot of disciplines, from finance to architecture and even Shakespeare studies, and it's often linked to ideas of power and authority as well.
0: Power and authority, okay. Maybe that's why we don't hear the term so much, but maybe those in power and authority use it regularly. Why do ordinary places suddenly feel a little bit creepy when there are no people around?
1: That's a great question. I think the ordinary is often made to feel that way by routine or patterns. So, for example, if you go to the supermarket every day at 6 o'clock and it's busy every time, then you're unconsciously expecting that same experience. Then to experience the opposite can be really jarring. And that feeling is sometimes referred to as the uncanny rather than just creepy. And it's that unexpected shift. And it's kind of hard to put your finger on, but it's something that's just slightly off center. And it can be particularly unnerving if you're not expecting it, like if there's suddenly an important sporting event is on and the supermarket's completely empty, or the opposite, a place that you expect to be quiet that's suddenly full of people. And it has this feeling of unnerving us, of making us second guess ourselves or look twice at something.
0: So is it the building itself or the architecture of the place itself that makes us feel that feeling we can't quite put our finger on? Or is it what our brains bring to the building or the space?
1: I guess that, I mean, it sort of depends on your perspective, really, and because the meaning that we bring to certain spaces is different for all of us. But it's probably linked to something we might call as the distinction between space and place. So space is often characterized as the world externalized. So a crawling baby can explore space, and that's the world that emerges when it looks beyond its parents, for example. But place is when a kind of identity or aura is attributed to a space. So a house might seem ordinary, for example, but if we discover that Shakespeare lived there, then we attribute properties to it beyond the physical, this kind of aura that creates a meaningful locale to the space.
0: Oh.
1: So a building can be experienced both as a space or a place, depending on your background.
0: So history brings that aura too, because I know there are several places I've felt that history related aura. Tower of London, I remember getting a real chill down my spine at a particular room in the Tower of London. Let me know if this is related, because I imagine that a place like the Tower of London, I guess it would be a liminal space. Does it qualify?
1: It's probably not exactly a liminal space. It probably has that more of an uncanny feeling. I mean, that liminality has that feeling of a space of transition. And, you know, if we look at something like the Reddit thread that's looking, or the subreddit that's looking at liminal spaces, you see a kind of a combination of these things, of what might be traditionally called liminal spaces, but some uncanny thrown in there as well.
0: Oh, okay. And it's almost, there's a uniformity to the spaces as well. So the Tower of London, somewhere like that, is quite a specific historical site that's unique, but the liminal spaces have I guess, something in common with how they look, with the aesthetic, with their function, and that's how they differ?
1: It's probably more with their function rather than the aesthetic experience of them. I mean, liminal spaces are designed to move people along. They are spaces of transition, a threshold, if you like. Whereas the Tower of London is probably more of a destination, but you still can have that feeling of uncanniness through something like that. You sometimes feel it in a church, for example.
0: So if they're deliberately designed to deter people from stopping in them, you're supposed to move through them. What are some examples of those deliberate design decisions?
1: I mean, it can be through the physical spaces. themselves, but it can also be through things like lighting or surveillance. The chairs in airport lounges, for example, that's something that's designed to be just comfortable enough to sit on temporarily rather than inviting a comfortable stay. So again, if we think of this idea of threshold of beginning of commencement behind the term liminal, it implies a movement through, not necessarily a deterring from stopping, but perhaps more of an invitation to keep going.
0: Okay, airport seats are just comfortable enough for you to sit for a bit, but we don't want you moving in and falling asleep and
1: Absolutely,
0: yeah, okay,
1: absolutely.
0: making yourself comfortable. Right. So can the places we move through actually change how we think or behave?
1: I mean, I definitely think so. But really, that's the whole project of architecture, to create an impact beyond the properties of the physical. When it comes to spaces of transition moving us, we've all likely been in an area that makes us feel uncomfortable for one reason or another. We might quicken our pace or only go to certain areas in the daytime or take other roundabout routes to avoid something that makes us feel slightly off. So it definitely changes the way we behave.
0: Do you know, I've just thought of an example as well that I know I quickly want to get in and out of if I'm ever in one, is a fire escape. And that is directly due to the lighting. It's harsh. It's meant to make you go, oh gosh, this doesn't feel good. I better just move out of here.
1: Absolutely. Yeah, absolutely. When I lived in London, I would train in what was quite a rough area. And, to leave training at night, you would have to leave in pairs. That was, the accepted practice. And that's an example where that kind of behavior shifts depending on time. So in the daytime, you wouldn't have that overlay.
0: Yes, exactly. So the time of day affects the feelings they give. What is a border space, and how are liminal spaces different?
1: I mean, they are quite connected, really. When you think about this idea of liminal spaces are often thresholds with a destination, you could call it kind of a soft border. But border spaces are usually defined by physical structures, walls or bridges or rivers, for example, or through unseen means, language use or accents. And if you think of the border of Victoria, for example, that's the limit of Victorian government's power. Or a local government doesn't have influence over a building that might just be one street over from its jurisdiction.
0: Okay. John Boy has texted in, and the example he gives is walking through underground conveyor tunnels at night when you know you're the only one there can be very unnerving. Yes, John, that's exactly what we're talking about. Are there specific examples you can give of border spaces, Jonathan, that we might recognize when we're in one?
1: A border space, I mean, an example of that would be like a kind of a hard border space. It's something like Cyprus. If you go to Nicosia in the capital city of Cyprus, it's cut in half by something called the Green Zone. So on the one side, you have Greek Cyprus, and that has the euro, and a lot of the signs are in English and Greek. And then you cross through a UN border line, you show your passport, and you essentially move one street over, and you're in Turkish-occupied Cyprus. And so that has a completely different language, a different religion, and a different currency, even though you're one street away.
0: Yeah, it is a little bit surreal, isn't it? Oh, Jay from Dapto has a great one. He says some of my favorite liminal spaces are the City Circle platforms on the Sydney rail network. They are old and tiled and feel like they hold a story, but they're not willing to share it. Jay, that is spot on. I know exactly the feeling you're describing because I've been in those tunnels. Jonathan, have you ever been in those City Circle line platforms?
1: Not the ones in Sydney, but there's one in New York at the bottom of one of the train lines. If you stay on the train, it's the last stop. If you stay on the train, it goes through a loop and comes back out the other side, and there's a hidden train station there as well. So there's definitely those dotted around various cities across the world. So I know exactly what you're talking about.
0: Yeah, and the City Circle ones in particular, there's the signage is from a bygone era. There's posters on the wall, advertisements. I mean, maybe there was last time I was there, there was of sort of 1940s, 50s Australiana on the walls. And yes, it's very specific and different to the rest of the Sydney network, I would say. So can buildings, Jonathan, can buildings have a personality?
1: That's an interesting question. I mean, I think an intentional personality is never quite what results in the process of a building being built. So it can be in part shaped by the architect, but a building changes with its occupation. There's a great graphic novel series actually called Building Stories that explores this very idea, the impression that people have on the space and the impression that the space has on the people as well. It's a two-way relationship. So it's less of a personality and more of a character, perhaps.
0: We're speaking with Jonathan Laskowski. He's a lecturer in critical theory at the University of Melbourne. We're talking all about liminal spaces, those spaces in between that you are supposed to move through and not linger in. Jonathan, let me just have a quick aside there. You had me thinking about when buildings having a personality, whether or not they do. Just in journalism, there's a term called guilty buildings. I don't know if you've heard of this.
1: No, I don't know it.
0: It's a terminology for when you have to show or represent corporate misadventure or fraudulent activity at a white-collar level. You often show pictures of skyscrapers from a low angle to make them look as if they're big and imposing and coming down on you and keeping you under the thumb, guilty buildings. That's not really related to what we're talking about.
1: No, that's fantastic. I love it.
0: But yeah, quick aside. So Sam has a comment. Sam says, liminal spaces are good for any fever dreams I get tonight. And Sam wants to know, Jonathan, do you know much on the back rooms? More horror than liminal, but it fits the bill. This is why we're talking about this, Sam. You know the brand new horror film Backrooms, Jonathan? Have you ventured out to see that yet?
1: I haven't seen it. I've heard a couple of reviews of it, and it's definitely on my list, but I haven't seen it yet, unfortunately, but it sounds right up my alley.
0: Because it's an internet aesthetic, I would say. Have you heard of this whole phenomenon of the liminal aesthetic, the backrooms, the mythical world online?
1: Yeah, absolutely. I mean, it's a trend that we see emerging more and more at the moment.
0: Oh, and Sharon says, yes, another vote for Sydney. At Central Station, the tunnels are super unnerving. Yes, we don't like train tunnels without the trains in them. So, Jonathan, many people are online, right? If we're talking about back rooms, this is all inspired by the online space. There seems to be a lot of sites with people obsessed with photos of empty shopping centres, deserted office buildings and old school corridors. Why do you think we're so fascinated by them?
1: I think there's something really unique about that idea of an empty shopping centre. And if you think about it, it's perhaps because the reason it was designed for, that shopping element, has been removed. And so the very kind of structure of commerce, the very idea of going somewhere to a huge space specifically created for shopping, suddenly feels very surreal. It's not, there's no people to interact with. It's just the abstract idea of shopping is presented to you. And the abandoned images we see of these often have a marker of time gone past as well. Thinking about something like the mall in Stranger Things or old Blockbuster video stores that remind us of a time gone by, perhaps when we had to physically leave the house and hope that the DVD or VHS we wanted was there for us to borrow. Now, there's a kind of like a fascinating nostalgia for those times and moments at the moment.
0: Oh, yes, that's good. We take it for granted that we've lived through those times and the younger generations don't know what a VHS cassette is.
1: Yeah, absolutely. And also, perhaps they might, there's a sort of a, there is this nostalgia lens of, it was a greater time. But there's also, the incredible inconvenience of turning up and the film you wanted to see wasn't there.
0: Oh, yes. I used to work in a video shop. I've dealt with many a disgruntled customer. But that was a long time ago. Speaking of nowadays, Jonathan, have our phones changed the way we experience liminal spaces? So we might be, missing quiet moments that you were talking about before where we just stop and notice where we're at.
1: I mean, I think we are perhaps missing out on opportunities to spot the oddities or the quiet moments. I mean, if you don't look up from your phone, you'll miss that kind of that strange train station in Manhattan. And the phones we carry are designed with the explicit purpose of keeping us engaged. And if we're looking at a screen, we aren't going to be able to appreciate where we are, or at least, not as much. But, sometimes to sit with our thoughts can be uncomfortable, so I understand that. But there are some amazing spaces to be seen, though, if we just lift our head up a bit more. And phones aren't necessarily negative, though. Dr. Robert Walton, who I work with at the VCA, had a project called Vanitas, and it was a guided experience through a graveyard using an app on a phone. And it's a beautiful project. It's a, kind of a haunting but very kind of poignant project that sort of shows that phone use isn't necessarily all negative.
0: And we've got a curveball here from Eric in Warragul. Eric says, for those of us that live through the radio, our in-between space is that pause between the end of the news and the local weather. Jonathan, can liminal spaces be on radio? Can they be audio spaces?
1: Oh, that's a good question, actually. Radio is used to sometimes to traverse borders. So I like that idea of the gap in between, but I also like that idea of if you think about the US-Mexico border, there's often kind of pirate radio stations that are broadcasting and crossing over a physical border that can't be transgressed.
0: Yes. It's certainly interesting to think about, but I couldn't quite tell if Eric was being cheeky because when there are presenters filling in for Suzanne, there are a few more of those little spaces as we look for the right button, Jonathan. So it was a great comment. And Loza in the Sunshine Coast says car parking stations late at night. Yes, and the uniformity to it. If you've been in one car parking station, you've more or less been in all of them as well. But that is definitely a liminal space you don't want to hang around in.
1: Yeah, definitely. And car parks have that strange, particularly I think shopping centre car parks, there's this sort of strange ambiguity to them. Are they a public parking space? They're not really because they're kind of owned by the shopping centre, but you don't pay for them. So there's this sort of real uncertainty that sits behind that. And I definitely know that feeling of pulling into a car park late at night and you're the only one there. It's a very unnerving feeling.
0: And Julie in Perth says that she definitely thinks older buildings have an atmosphere and a character. So a personality, like we were saying before. But that's a bit of a different thing, isn't it? If you've got a unique character to a building or a architectural style that's specific to a time in history, that's not liminal, is it? That's more what we were talking about before with the Tower of London, more of a destination, or not so much?
1: No, I think you're right there that, a building can have a particular aesthetic or character. But when we're talking about liminal spaces, they are really those spaces of a kind of between. So something from one to the other, an arterial, a way of flowing from one space to another. That's really kind of more broadly how we understand them, more of a threshold than a location, if you like.
0: And once you understand what a liminal space is, do you actually start seeing them anywhere, everywhere?
1: I think it's definitely something you notice more after exploring the idea or maybe having heard a few examples discussed. I mean, they're more common than you might think, but sometimes it might take some patience or a return to a place to better understand it as a liminal space. And it can connect to other uncanny ideas as well, as I said before, that the Reddit thread does stray away from liminal spaces, but it strikes me as a community of people interested in that kind of idea of the uncanny, and the liminal is a very close cousin of that. And they are sometimes deliberately created. It's not exactly a liminal space, but Juan Muñoz had an exhibit called Double Blind at the Tate Modern, quite a few years back now, and it had these inaccessible elevators that were cutting through the large turbine gallery, and it had that. It was even though it was like a deliberately constructed liminal space, it still had that feeling of unease that it left you with.
0: Yeah, that unease, that uneasy feeling. I once saw, Jonathan, a comparison of corridors within a typical US public school, an elementary school, with a typical US prison, and they looked almost identical. What's going on there?
1: That's an interesting comparison point, actually. I mean, if we think about the way in which prisons are structured. They're structured for maximum. There's a phenomenon called the panopticon, which is the idea of always being able to be observed. And so you, at any one time, the guards can observe the prisoners, and the prisoners can't necessarily see them. So sometimes in schools, there is that feeling of, long corridors, good sight lines, lots of glass, so you can see into the rooms and know exactly what's going on. That might create that kind of conflation.
0: And if before I ask you a final question, I do want to know, it's just occurred to me, for those people that are displaced or, they have no choice but to settle for an extended period of time in a liminal space, like perhaps a train station tunnel or something similar outside of a shopping mall, a strand, that kind of thing, due to homelessness or displacement, what effect potentially does that have on their state of mind, having to settle for extended periods of time in places that are designed for the opposite, for people to be required to move through them?
1: I mean, I would imagine it's quite an unsettling feeling to be located in those spaces that, as you say, are designed to keep people moving and moving along, particularly because a lot of those mechanisms of, surveillance and policing, for example, are definitely present there. There's a book on the High Line in New York City, which is a kind of a converted train line into a linear park, and this kind of strange liminal space that's both beautiful, but you also it's a thoroughfare as well. And there are lots of sort of subtle policing and exclusionary mechanics that sit behind that. I imagine it would be a very uncomfortable place to be indeed.
0: Yeah. And if someone says, I don't get the appeal of liminal spaces, still after our discussion, what do you think they're actually missing? Is it just a niche internet trend, or is it tapping into something fundamentally human?
1: I mean, it can be both. I mean, there might be a trend towards a fascination of liminal spaces, but the fact that the term is used, so prolifically across so many areas indicates that there is something fascinating for a range of people for a range of reasons. I mean, architecture, planning, and spaces of inclusion and exclusion touch us all. And there's a natural response when we are touched by that space in a particular way. I don't know if I would call it fundamental because it is different for everyone, but perhaps maybe a distinctly human characteristic is, to create space and then to consider how we might dwell in it.
0: Jonathan, fascinating discussion. Thank you so much for joining us tonight.
1: Thanks for having me on the program.
0: That's Jonathan Leskovsky. He's a lecturer in critical theory at the University of Melbourne. Now, little song about in between spaces before we head to the news and talk about the self-help industry. Are you a self-help skeptic, or do you swear by self-help? I want to know. You're listening to Nightlife.

0: AM. You're listening to Nightlife. Fred Lee Jackson with you, just minding the show for Suzanne tonight. Coming up after the news, self-help. I want to know, where do you stand? Do you swear by self-help? Are you a self-help skeptic? That's coming up.
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2: ABC News with Andrew Kaloupas. The Federal Agriculture Minister, Julie Collins, says Australia stands ready to respond to any new cases of H5 bird flu following the latest suspected positive case in New South Wales. Authorities have confirmed the suspected case of the H5 strain in a giant petrel, which was found at Hawk's Nest, north of Newcastle. Another suspected case is believed to have been identified in Western Australia after a giant petrel was found near Mullaloo in Perth's north. Julie Collins has chaired a meeting of state and territory agriculture ministers and says officials have learned from H5 outbreaks overseas.
3: We have been working with the poultry and the egg industries to do everything that we can do to mitigate against any incursions in our agricultural systems, and we continue to do that work with the states and territories and with the industry.
2: Senior Liberal Party figure Damien Tudorhope has stood down from the New South Wales Shadow Cabinet after he was called as a witness at the state's corruption watchdog. Sean Tarrant-Goodwin reports.
4: Shadow Attorney General and leader of the opposition in the Legislative Council, Damien Tudorhope, will sit on the backbench while the Independent Commission Against Corruption investigates political donations to the Liberal Party. Mr. Tudorhope says the investigation involved several people with whom he's had close relationships. He says there's no suggestion of any wrongdoing by himself and he's not under investigation. Opposition leader Kelly Sloan says the move will ensure Mr. Tudorhope can focus on the proceedings.
2: A federal government bureaucrat has conceded it'll be challenging to tackle online anti-Semitic content with its digital duty of care bill because it can only protect Australians. The government intends to legislate a digital duty of care, placing the onus on mitigating harm towards users back on social media companies. During hearings of the Royal Commission into Anti-Semitic and Social Cohesion, public servant Sarah Vanderbrook says the government would need to prove anti-Semitic content was targeting Australians before it could be taken down.
5: Proving intent to harm, to seriously harm a group of Australian adults or a group of Australians of a particular characteristic would be very difficult when a lot of the hate speech online is unfortunately very generic, and it would be difficult to prove that intent to harm a group of Australians.
2: A woman who attacked Federal Senator Lydia Thorpe after an AFL match has been spared jail. Here's Christian Silver.
6: Details of the case can only be reported now after Miss Thorpe's lawyers won a suppression order stopping media reporting until today. The brawl took place outside the MCG in 2024 following the Dreamtime at the G game between Essendon and Richmond. Senator Thorpe and two friends were attacked by Ebony Jan Bell, who punched Miss Thorpe in the face and knocked her to the ground. Miss Thorpe missed several days of Parliament because of her injuries. Today, Bell was sentenced to a community corrections order over the attack and another unrelated assault. Outside court, she said she wasn't sorry.
2: The Indonesian military says it's conducted an operation to recover the body of a US pilot who was shot and killed by Papuan separatists. Here's Patricia Tiano.
7: Nicholas F. Guselin was shot and killed on Thursday by rebel

0: rebels in the eastern region of Papua. The West Papua Liberation Movement says the pilot was killed as the aircraft violated an ultimatum, banning flights into areas the group considered operational zones. It also says the incident will show the U.S. it would pay for failing to address the root causes for conflict there. Papuan separatists have been involved in a low-level conflict against Indonesian security forces as part of a decades-long struggle for independence in the resource-rich region. That conflict has surged over the past year, with dozens of rebels, security forces, and civilians killed.
1: Venezuela's interim president, Delcy Rodriguez, says almost every official in La Guaira state at the epicenter of last week's powerful twin earthquakes died in the event. She says nearly 2,600 people are now known to have been killed across Venezuela. Defending her government's response to the quake, Ms. Rodriguez stressed that rescue efforts are continuing.
2: From the outset, I said no one is going to a mass grave. And I gave the order to the sectoral vice president. First, identification by fingerprints and photographs. In cases where this has not been possible, we move on to forensic dentistry.
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4: G'day. You're listening to Nightlife. Greta Lee Jackson here with you tonight, this Friday night. Happy Friday to you. Wonderful to have you here for Nightlife. This hour of the program. Coming up, I want to know, how do you feel about self-help? Do you swear by it? Or are you a self-help skeptic? I'm more in the latter camp. But if you have a little bit of self-help knowledge that you've picked up along the way and you'd like to share it, give me a call, 1-300-800-222, or you can text 0467-922-702, because I'd love to know where you stand, because we're going to be talking to someone who's been looking into the self-help industry over the last few years, because it really has been booming. The books, the podcasts, the conferences, the motivational speakers, it's a huge, huge industry, and it's supposed to make our lives better, but how much of it actually does, and is it worth the price? We'll be finding out very, very shortly. Remember that number again, 1-300-800-222, if you're a self-help skeptic, or if you swear by it, I want to know. Or you could text 0467-922-702, like George has. George says that a few years ago, he read an article about Lucinda Holdforth, former speechwriter for Australia's ex-Labor leader, Kim Beazley, who wrote a book that suggests that the popularisation of self-care, self-development, and my truth, etc., may be eroding our insight into the greater importance of service and community, which ultimately weakens our democracy. Oh, and you put a link to George in South Australia. Thank you so much. I will definitely be checking that out. That is so interesting. Eroding the democracy, self-help, can you believe it? Oh, I wonder. And then a little bit later on, whether it's fireworks or fighter jets, things have been going off with a bang in Darwin lately. And Darwin Drive presenter Adam Steer has all the intel on that. Then it's the mighty challenge after the news. So stick around and let's have some fun.
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4: Okay, I'd like to start off this hour of the program with a little self-help for you. I found an example. Okay, if you're not quite sure of how you feel about self-help, just have a listen to this.
8: So I've been using this thing called the Let Them Theory. I love this. I want you to try it. Here's how it works. The next time you feel left out, your friends all go out to brunch together and they don't invite you. Let them. Or maybe the person you're dating doesn't want a commitment. Let them. Or perhaps your spouse does not want to do the 5K with you. Let them. Your company is laying people off. Let them. You spend so much

0: much time and energy trying to control other people and getting emotionally worked up about things that are beyond your control. You can tap into peace and true control if you let them be themselves. And here's the other thing. If you let them, people will then reveal who they truly are. And when they reveal who they truly are to you, you now know what you can choose next that's right for you. So let them.
1: A little bit of inspirational music there. That was in the audio already. I didn't add that myself. That was Mel Robbins. Now, she's an author, motivational speaker, and expert in personal growth, explaining the Let Them theory. Now, this theory, it's made her quite popular, and it's easy to understand why. It's very simple to comprehend. It promotes a sense of personal responsibility over your own actions and promises relief from the emotional burden of managing relationships. A perfect fit for the latest self-help craze. But is it actually a perfect solution for everyone? Probably not. And does that even matter? The self-help industry is a multi-billion dollar business built around books, podcasts, courses, seminars, coaching, and online content that promises to help people improve their happiness, relationships, careers, health, or mindset. For a price, of course, but still, what could be wrong with that? Helping yourself seems absolutely worth the money at first glance. But how can people fix themselves when many of their problems are also created by the world around them, and the industry people turn to in order to improve their lives is simply selling simple answers to complex questions? Now, that's what academic and researcher in community psychology Bruno D. Oliveira is asking in his book, The Self-Help Industry. He's also asking, is the self-help industry really helping, or are we being misled? I really want to know what he found out. Bruno, welcome to Nightlife.
2: Thank you very much. Happy to be here. Thank you all.
1: What first made you question the self-help industry?
2: Well, I was talking to friends. I'm a psychologist, a community psychologist, and always interested on what people are up to. Bear in mind, I myself, my family, they read self-help books. I remember the first book I read when I was very young was about a mouse in search for cheese. Without giving names, you're probably familiar with that. And then what I know is the people buy those books or buy the seminars or buy the workshop or get into the app or follow the latest person on Instagram, but their life doesn't change. There's not much change in there. And at the end of the day, I'm not saying that some people might not get changed. That's fine. But I'm saying the bulk, the oversimplification. And I think you start talking about the let them, you know, I think it comes from stoning or rocking theory. Be like a rock, just let it be. But I would argue, imagining very crucial moments of, civil life, if you think about the civil rights in America, if Rosa Parks just let them be, if you think about the Me Too movement and the Me Too movement trying to fight misogyny, just let them be. So I argue that this idea of just let them be is pacifying us to some sort of collective change. So therefore, I got very interested in the self-help industry, really as a community psychologist.
1: Yes, yes, you're right. It does. That's what I was sort of noticing as well, just on surface level, that let them just, not that we're critiquing that alone, but that as an example just doesn't apply to everyone, particularly if you include examples like Rosa Parks. So I guess you make it clear you're not against self-improvement in this book entirely. So what is it about the industry itself that concerns you the most?
2: It tends to get a very complex life event and really individualized. And some of those life events, it really collective. For example, if you think about this psychosocial detrimental poverty on the life, it's not really to do a large with the individual circumstances. Sometimes it's to do with misfortune, it's to do with your situation. And what the self-help industry try to do is sell you up sometimes an easy recipe. And we understand the most of, if you look in terms of solidarity, collective aid, when you tend to come together as social beings and try to change

0: change something, you try to change a narrative. So my issue where it tends to pacify and lead us away from some sort of civic or civil or transformational change that we are, to some extent, have the agency to go there and transform. And those kind of changes come from collective action. If I understand that my mental distress is something to do with, I think you mentioned that the erosion of democracy and politics to do with that. To a large extent, we could argue that since the 70s, the new liberal ideas of you are a project, you need to be doing DIY on yourself, and you need to be improving, keep improving, proving more. And to what means are you keep improving for what?
1: To what end, exactly? And we've got a few texts that have come through, Bruno, from our listeners. Mel says that the Let Them is a great book. The important part of it, though, is the other side, Let Me. So, in other words, taking control of how you respond to things done to you. You're in control of how you respond, not other people. So that's what Mel finds beneficial of that particular self-help theory. But Johnny Chickentooth has the other side of that argument. He says he's left wondering how one might apply this let them theory when one lives next door to someone who regularly yells while conversing. Now, both of those words are in inverted commas, Bruno, with friends and visitors who speak in far more normal tones. So exactly, do you make yourself known and call the cops? Do you actually just let them do what they want if it's bothering you? It's an interesting debate. So, Bruno, obviously, self-help has become a multi-billion-dollar business. How has making personal growth into a product changed the advice we're being given?
0: My issue is that sometimes we have people who are looking for a change, and that could be for many reasons. And then instead of the looking for, let's say, accountable help, a therapist, or they are going to a self-help book or a guru or Instagram app. But at the end of the day, they are not accountable. That you cannot hold those people to account. When you have a you are in a therapeutic relationship, there is many regulations there that you can hold someone to account. What do you do when you buy, the latest self-help book? There's no change. It's if anything, it's detrimental to your health. What do you do? So my issue is with that. And sometimes is the qualification of the person give the advice. If you read most self-help books, what they tend to have is a watered-down version of psychological theories that us psychologists are always pondering about it. Are those things actually helpful? Or is discussing a big debate within psychology and therapy to what extent those things are there to support someone through the healing process? And what things like the self-help, especially when you think about books and gurus, is that who held them to account?
1: Exactly. Who held them to account? And also, what sticks out to me, if you're comparing the case of a therapist to give you treatment that you're seeking to improve your happiness or mindset or life, that's one person in a room with one more person, Bruno, right? It's a bit different to a big seminar that Tony Robbins might hold, which is very profitable. And I think that's where, me personally, I take a little bit of issue. You can hear the skepticism in my voice. You can see where I stand on the are you a self-help skeptic or do you swear by it? But that's not to say I think anybody who swears by it is wrong. If it works for you, great. I love this text I'd like to share with you, Bruno. It's from Alan in Cumnock. It says, the only people who benefit from Soi Disant self-help books are the authors. Now, Soi Disant, can you believe I had to look that up? Soi Disant, French phrase adopted to English, that means self-styled or so-called or would-be. Very flash, very clever, Alan. Proof of P.T. Barnum's axiom, a fool born every minute, says Alan in Cumnock. I love that. I love that observation. What do you think, Bruno? I know you have to be balanced, but what is your take on the profitability that the only people that benefit ultimately are the authors or the speakers or the people behind it?
0: Yes, I'm very skeptical. Again, it's not to say

that some books might bring some relief and direction to some people. But at the end of the day, it's a very profitable market. And you see more and more people going into the market and buying the books. And sometimes you see some of those speakers have a very unique way of portraying positivity. And there's the what I call toxic positivity. You know, you cannot escape, be happy. It doesn't matter how you detrimental, how

0: how you detrimental, how hard your life circumstance might be. Be happy, just be happy. And I find that in itself a bit pervasive. I tell you what, because if you think about, from art or literature, sometimes there is a normal process, a normal part of human condition to feel not happy. We need to have those very distinct bracket of emotions, that spectrum there. So this idea is that if there's something wrong with you, if you're not feeling happy all the time, and what I find very interesting, the happiness, the way this portrayed is that if you're not happy, and a lot associated with the workplace, if at the workplace, if you're not happy, if you are a critical friend, if you try to be a bit analytical, if you think, ah, things not like that actually, if you're trying to perhaps reivindicate for your rights, you're seen as a bit of a troublemaker. But that is actually where the change helps. When you see actually my condition, the condition of people around me, that's not what they should be. Why should I be happy?
1: And that you're defective if you're not constantly positive or choosing positivity over reality. Look, I have to ask, is this a largely American phenomenon?
0: No, I think, I'm originally from Brazil, though I'm academic in at the University of Chichester in the UK. I see a lot of that also in Brazil.
1: Okay.
0: It tends to be more a phenomena from, I would say, 80s, 90s on upwards, really. It's the idea of the American dream to some extent, but associated a lot with new liberal ideas of growth. Do better, get better, you can achieve, go there. And sometimes those ideas of you look around you and you see that it's not as easy as those books are trying to tell you. And if you I start mentioning Rosa Parks, but I can mention many other movements or form of human action that's done through solidarity to agency, not through let them or it's really to think about, okay, how can I, as a community member, better my social conditions, better my society? So what the problem is, we become so defragmented, and I think self-help is doing part of that defragmentation of society. We're no longer a coherent, if you like. We don't have a narrative. I think some philosophers, I think Bo Xu Han, talk about having a narrative rituals. We no longer have that. It's all so defragmented. And self-help allows that defragmentation to be validated.
1: Fragmentation and individualism over community. I will just quickly say that Fred's pointed out that maybe I don't need self-help. I need some help with my French. soir. It was meant to be soir descente. Okay. Thank you, Fred. Pronunciation correction. Give me a break. I had to look up what it meant. All right. Okay. We're speaking with Bruno de Oliveira, author of The Self-Help Industry. Is the self-help industry really helping, or are we being misled? I just want to go back to Alan's text. He mentioned P.T. Barnum. Did you ever look at Dr. Phil in your examination? It's just occurred to me because that was sort of promoted as self-help for a while in some contexts.
0: I look at a myriad of books. I'm not sure if I look at the particular book, but what I've started to find in terms of similarities is how they use psychology, sometimes a popular version of psychology, when we have those theories and concepts a bit disputed and not quite sure if they work. For example, if you think about cognitive behavioral therapy, we know that it will work for some people. It will not for a large significant amount of people. And that's we're talking about therapy here. We're talking about something that went through many layers of scientific measurements and trying, and we still have understand that people relapse even with cognitive behavior therapy. We know that many people go through a life of psychodynamic or humanistic therapy and still need the help. Therefore, I would argue that if you read a book, that might bring you a momentary relief, but it's not changing the social conditions, not changing the context, the environment, it's not changing the policies around you, it's not changing which political party is making what. It's not changing your working place, it's not changing your possibility of joining a union. So there are many other things. It's not changing the country you're born. is not

0: change many things that impact you. So we're forgetting about that. So if you think about people who are in a very tough condition of poverty, of even war, that book will not help them.
1: Exactly.
0: So that's
1: Exactly.
0: what we so what we help them. It's what I argue, solidarity. It's community aid. It's try to move away from this idea of being a project, an individual, and it per se that it's outside of society. We need to think there is such a thing as society, and we can together change things. And that's perhaps the best form of self-help, solidarity.
1: Yes, solidarity. And that's been the focus of a lot of your work as a community psychologist as well. The when you say like sort of the what brings us together and the rehashing of things in the modern self-help, it's actually just repeating and repackaging ancient philosophies. Because Chris from Southern Waters has pointed out, isn't there a reference to dream interpretation, one of the Bibles, that would make the self-help industry genuinely ancient? And also, Marion says the Dalai Lama advises on happiness in books written with a psychiatrist. I'm reading it, the one at the moment is a very good read. Marion in Leichhardt, presumably, I haven't read that much of the Dalai Lama, but if I were to assume or speculate, there's a lot of ancient principles in his teachings as well. So is it just a rehash? Because, oh, and there's one more text from Julianne. She's pointing out that Mel Robbins, who we started off this story with about the let them theory, it's not actually hers. It's not her original idea. It's a great catchphrase, but there's a lot of speculation that she stole it and ran with it. Okay, allegedly. But that's what Julianne has pointed out. She's given me a little link to look at about that too. What do you think? Are there no new ideas in this self-help?
0: Not necessarily. I can't see of a idea that's original that you think, okay, that changed the world. A good, if you're on a bit maybe fictitious, a good piece of self-help that changed society was the Me Too movement. And it was done through people who thought, hold up, that's not quite right. What can we do about it? So if you think of those kinds that they do change society, when start talking about, using the example of civil rights in America, that changed society. And my problem is we live in a very, I would say, mildly turbulent world now. And if you don't come together, I think you start mentioning brilliantly about, ideas of democracy. And I'm currently researching for a book that we're talking about loneliness. And you have been feeling more lonely. And we're not talking about, before you think about a bit older folks feeling lonely. Now it's across society, people feeling lonely. So you have those self-helps there. You have the let them and many others, but people are feeling inherently alone. And that's something that it can only be done by really trying to bring people together and say, maybe your struggle might struggle something collective. When we are anxious or worried for, maybe you have a bill to pay, a self-help might not help there. When you think about wars, a self-help book might not help there. There's something more significant, latent to our needs for change. So what I'm trying to advocate, okay, that's self-help. If you want to read it, read it. But the best way to perhaps bring some transformation is by coming together. And just to finalize this point, there's a brilliant academic called Isaac Prolatinsky who talks about mattering. If you feel that you're adding value, and if you feel that you are valued, you feel inherently better. Look at countries like Finland. We can debate that for a bit, but they come for 8 or 9 years as one of the most happiest countries in the world. Why? I would argue they have a fantastic welfare system, security net that allows people, if they fall, to be caught.
1: So, what does that teach us in the bigger picture? How does community play into this in combating loneliness and adding to self-worth and the sense of value and shared value?
0: We are social beings, so I'm not going to say that everyone likes to be, a lot of folks 24/7, but we are social beings. We get a lot from each other. And if you think, I don't know if you're familiar or if your listeners are familiar with the idea of the blue zones, you know, there's a big stand on longevity. One of the key aspects for longevity, you know, alongside diet, exercise, is having their support networks. Actually, one of the things they're talking about is having a meal, dinner with friends and relatives. So that tells you a lot the importance of being together. And on my research, I don't know if you're familiar with the idea of pubs in the UK. Pubs is, you know, it's
1: Of course.
0: bars
1: So,
0: where
1: I mean,
0: people
1: we're in
0: go.
1: Australia. It's very similar. Well, we might have to continue this particular point. We've got to say hello to some people joining us after a football game very shortly, Bruno. But will you stick on the line so we could continue our conversation?
0: Fab,
1: Yeah,
0: fantastic.
1: fantastic. I mean, we always want to talk about pubs and getting together. That
0: Yes.
1: sounds like good fun.
2: This is Nightlife.
1: Welcome to Nightlife. Greta Lee Jackson with you tonight. If you're just joining us from the AFL, the warmest of welcomes to you. Great to have you here. We are speaking with community psychology researcher Bruno de Oliveira. He is the author of The Self-Help Industry. Is the self-help industry really helping, or are we being misled? Bruno, I would like to share with you a text from John. Can I share this with you?
0: Of course. Thank you, John.
1: I actually think this is a pretty good self-help message. John says, "Stop dramatizing life. SH, you know what, T happens, deal with it and move on. Do animals in the real world have problems? You don't need psychologists, just think through it like animals do. Stop talking about things and deal with it," says John. Look, at the top of that message, I do actually have to agree. Just deal with it and move on in your way. Right, Bruno, I think that's quite valid.
0: We need to understand that people come in different contexts
1: Exactly. It's
0: and
1: not one size
0: propositions.
1: fits all, just like self-help,
0: Now,
1: right? Yeah.
0: so you're going to have folks who are very resilient and they will bounce back, and other folks who need to talk to someone about things that happened in their life, and that's fine.
1: Oh, and actually, speaking of, we've got Naylan from Netherlands who's called in. Let me just see if I can say hello. Hello, Naylan.
3: Hello.
1: Hello, thank you so much for calling in. Now, you've got a rather interesting story about how you provide self-help to others.
3: Well, self-help, you know, you're using that term to refer to any sort of advice somebody provides how to handle difficult situations, correct? Yeah.
1: That's right. Yes,
3: Yeah,
1: exactly.
3: we all face difficult situations, and as an academic at Curtin Murdoch and Victoria Universities for 40 plus years, I've had students coming through difficult situations, a lot of overseas students who have such difficult scenarios where they had to pay fees, they had to study. And when they came to me, sometimes with humor, sometimes with examples of what happened to me when I was growing up studying, I tried to, you know, boost their morale by saying, yeah, you can handle it. And I have read a few self-help books, you know, very old ones, old names, Dale Carnegie
1: Oh,
3: and
1: yes, my
3: Richard
1: father has
3: Carlson.
1: that.
3: And
1: Yes.
3: my father, we had it at home when I was a kid. I never
1: Same.
3: read it. I read it much later. And Wayne Byers, and but the core message I get is from the classic Indian book called the Bhagavad Gita. And the core message is whatever happens, happens for the ultimate best. And I give examples from my life. When I didn't get a job with the when I came to Australia in 1984, Hewlett Packard, I had a PhD, or you are overqualified, didn't give me a job. But they did me a favor because finally I got what I wanted to be, an academic. And I have been an academic for 40 plus years. And I tell my students, at that moment, you may think this is the wrong thing happening to me. But if you wait for it, if you have the patience and you apply yourself, you are going to be the winner ultimately.
1: Now, Naylan, it sounds as if there's a mindset within you of not viewing yourself as a victim,

0: you're as you know, a recipient of just circumstance, and that a crisis can be an opportunity if you view it that way, such as not being able to get a job in a new country. Would you agree it's got a lot to do with your mindset?
1: Absolutely, mindset. You have to develop that mindset. And I remind students, you know, it doesn't come to us naturally. But believing in that theory, when something happens to me and I start worrying, and I do worry every day with some small things, then I'm reminded of the book I read, Don't Sweat the Small Things by Richard Carlson.
0: Mm.
1: And it's all small things.
0: What was the bug one? What was that book again? Would you mind mentioning that?
1: It's so-called the Indian Bible,
0: okay.
1: Bhagavad Gita.
0: Bhagavad
1: Gita. It's the core book of Bhagavad Gita, the core book of Hinduism. And there is one mantra in it, if you heard the word mantra before.
0: Oh, yes.
1: Something.
0: Oh, I haven't heard, what did I have to look up before? I had to look up soi-disant, but pronouncing it correctly this time. But yes, I've heard the word mantra.
1: Mantra. Mantra means something that can stir your heart. Man is heart. Tra means it can stir it, roughly speaking. So the core mantra, I don't know Sanskrit very well, but I know one shloka, one couplet very well. Karmanyavadi karaste ma phaleshu kadaschana. I always say that and then explain the meaning. It says you have right over action, not the outcome.
0: Mm.
1: So as long as you are waiting to get the outcome that you desire, you'll always be waiting.
0: Yes. Yes. And that's exactly what I think Bruno's uncovered, that it's the toxic positivity. If you just keep focusing on the outcome and not the journey or the process, how can you control that? It's out of your control. That's exactly right.
1: But the second part of that couplet, which I don't remember in Sanskrit, but I know the meaning, but says, but it doesn't mean you just sit there and think things will happen. No, you have to take action. And you have to take the right action. Keep taking the right action and the right outcome, which you may not think is right today, but one day it will come to you.
0: Nalan, I think you may have converted this skeptic just by your very presence. Are you selling tickets to any events that you might be speaking at or anything like that?
1: I would love to. I have lectured around the world for over 40 years. I'm not blowing my trumpet. And all my I'm an IT academic, but every presentation I make, something of this nature comes out. I just can't help it.
0: Your students are very lucky, Nalan, and so are we for hearing your wisdom. Thank you so much for sharing it with us.
1: Thank you for the opportunity. Lovely.
0: Oh, I loved hearing that. Oh, Bruno, what do you think about that? Again, it's some examples of a combination of mindset and ancient wisdom learned at an early age. What do you think?
2: It's fascinating. And it's interesting because we tend to sometimes borrow those formulations from different cultures. And it can be broadly okay. If you think about Maslow's hierarchy of needs, you know, that's, I think it came from a native part of North America. So we talk about, you know, the basic needs all the way to transcendence. But when we think about those ideas of can we empower other people or is within them? Or can we empowerment be something collective? For example, if you think about everything's going to be okay, but we know for a significant part of folks, things are not okay. And then what? For example, in the UK, I don't know about in your context in Australia, but we have people who sometimes rely on food banks and then go to the press, say everything is going to be okay, can be a bit contrived, can it? So we need to work with them to understand the root causes of the problems that led them there. And then together I say, okay, what can we do to support each other? If you think about the hustle, I talk a lot about the hustle culture, being hustling, you know, hustling. One thing that's interesting is a lot of people have three or four jobs, and they're hustling, and they still struggle at the end of the month to, you know, pay the bills. And then what? They look at themselves and say, why is wrong? Well, if you think about the many layers of employment rights that are being stripped and how signif- the

0: the wage in real terms have been declining across the globe. We can think, hold up, should I be hustling and hustling and hustling? Or should I try to come together, collectivize, to try to achieve some meaningful change?
1: Yes, exactly. And oh, there's the texts are coming. I'm loving everybody's individual view. There's no one majority in the skeptics or the swear bys when it comes to self-help. Fred has also texted again about, he got a Bible quote. Again, it's these ancient texts that keep popping up. And we know that all things work together for good to them that love God, to them who are called according to his purpose. That's from Fred. And in that, some, the other text from John about the stuff happens, just deal with it, move on. Another response to that is that this is a delightfully simplest view, while aspirational, does not account for the profoundly deep and lasting impacts of ongoing frequent abuse and trauma. For sadly true reasons, we can't all subscribe to the, S happens approach. That's true as well. Again, with coming back to this thing, it's sort of a paradox, isn't it, Bruno, where in modern society, self-help profits from an increasingly individualistic, fractured society, and yet it's the community that allows the individual to thrive. I don't know if I'm saying that correctly. I hope I'm making sense, but would you agree?
0: Yeah, to a large extent you are. If you think I was talking, making my point about pubs, I know if you remember, so making this, I would say,
1: Oh, the
0: analogy
1: pubs, we
0: about
1: forgot about the
0: pubs.
1: pubs. Yes, let's
0: Yeah, don't
1: talk.
0: forget about the pubs. Don't
1: Don't
0: forget
1: forget
0: about the pubs.
1: about the
0: So talking about pubs in a way is that there's a decline of especially young people going to the pubs in the UK. Okay, for public health perspective, you can cut that two ways. Good, fewer people are going to the pubs and drinking. But also remember that pubs is a place where people used to make connections, to talk to friends, to engage, to meet others. It's an open house where people go there and have a chat. And the other side of it, people going more to the gym. So you have young people going more to gyms, working out. However, there's a really interesting and poignant point there. They go to gyms and they don't talk. They go there, they work
1: Yes,
0: out, they finish a
1: yes.
0: thing, they leave. Meanwhile, the pub, they used to have their connections, they used to talk to people, they used to wonder. So it's an interesting paradox there where we have this fragmentation, and you have a point where and they work on themselves, they doing the exercise activities and all of that's fine, but they're losing that part of sense of community. And where is community? The central point of my book really is like, are we losing a sense of community? And self-help is something that's adding to that fragmentation of where people become more lonely, detached, separated, and to some extent lost. I think some of you listeners mentioned about, life's tough. But life is tough, but with friends, it can be a bit easier. With families, a support network can be easier. When you are on your own, that's tough, tough, tough.
1: That's it. So just quickly before we go, Bruno, how do we make sure we don't lose that community?
0: I think get engaged, especially if in the UK you have something that's called social prescribing. So
1: Yes.
0: you know if you unwell, you recommended a coffee shop, art. You recommended friends. You recommended the walk. Of course, there are many things that underlays the effort, the community you are in search, and the context. So many things there. But my final point is the problem sometimes with self-help is not evil, abandoned. No. My point is, it needs to be taken in a context where we need to be more think about collective. We too defragmented, and self-help will bring some some refreshment in terms of life to some people. However, how can we bring change, and how can we feel empowered to enact social change and feel together? Are we losing that? Is self-helping a trap of a culture where you hustling, hustling, hustling for what? And at the end of the day, you no longer looking around you and say, where's my community?
1: That's right. Before it's too late, think of each other, in other words. Bruno, thank you so much for joining us on Nightlife.
0: Thank you very much. Thank you for the opportunity. Thank you, folks. See you soon. Thank you.
1: That is Bruno de Oliveira, community psychology researcher and author of The Self-Help Industry. Look, I don't know. I'm happy for you if self-help works for you. That's great. But I just think nothing gets me going like a little bit of Starship.

0: Nothing's Gonna Stop Us by Jefferson Starship. Glad you liked that one, Amity. Speaking of things in the sky, it's fireworks and fancy fighter jets above a particular Australian city lately. Let's find out which one.
1: This Week in... Darwin.
0: That's right. What's on the DL in the NT? It's ABC Darwin at Drive presenter Adam Steer. G'day, Adam.
2: Hello, Greta. It's lovely to meet you.
0: You too. Look, there's stars in our eyes right now, Adam. not just because you're here, but also because we're launching with a story about rockets, specifically Krakenite. What went down, or up, rather.
2: So, I mean, I don't know what the deal was in New Zealand when you were little, but in Australia, the Northern Territory is the only jurisdiction in the country where the public, once a year, can buy firecrackers and let them off where they want, like everywhere. So this day is the 1st of July to celebrate self-government in the Northern Territory. Back in 1978, the feds handed a $50 million check to a chief minister and a treasurer who were the age of 34 and 32 at the time. I think they had a big party. Anyway, that was the first day that the Northern Territory got to manage itself through self-government. We're still a territory, obviously, not a state. And so on the 1st of July each year, the public are allowed to buy firecrackers, and between 6 p.m. and 11 p.m, they are allowed to let them off wherever they want. And then at 11 o'clock, you aren't allowed to let them off anymore. And in fact, you have to hand them into WorkSafe, any unused crackers, by midday the next day. So they're illegal to own less than 24 hours after you're allowed to blow stuff up. And oh my gosh, people blow stuff up. It is like an absolute war zone everywhere you look. Dog owners hate it. Pet owners hate it. Horse owners hate it because the animals, of course, get freaked out.
0: Of course.
2: But everybody has an enjoyable time. I was at one of the firecracker shops yesterday, which are shipping containers briefly set up for the day. There were bags of fireworks worth $700. And I spoke to some people who were buying not one, but two bags worth $700. There's a lot of firecracker tourism that goes on. A lot of people, particularly from Victoria, come up to blow stuff up, as they say.
0: What's the markup on that? $700 for a bag?
2: I was investigating that. I think it might be a 50% tax that the government takes out of that. So
0: okay.
2: It's a lot. There was 10,000 people last night. I was doing our outside broadcast at the iconic Mindle Beach in Darwin. 10,000 people there to enjoy the public fireworks. It's pretty the safest place to be. But apparently the Ambos were telling us today only 6 injuries across the Northern Territory, all minor. All the same gender, Greta.
0: Oh,
2: you can guess.
0: One guess. Yeah, the less sensible one, generally.
2: Yep.
0: I shouldn't generalise, should I? But yes, I'm picking up what you're putting down.
2: You can, because it's the truth. So all men, and the minor face injuries from accidental firework discharge. I think they all took themselves to hospital. The worst one was a man was wearing a backpack and the firework flew between him, his back, and the bag and then exploded. So that would have hurt a bit, but he took himself off to hospital, so he was okay. There was a firecracker named after the chief minister, like the premier, our chief minister,
0: yes,
2: called the Pocket Rocket, which I asked her who decided that, because I don't know whether, you know, blowing up a politician is what you want to be doing. But anyway, so she had a little pocket rocket firecracker named after her. Some of the other firecrackers, like Lady Trump, there was mayhem, all types of things. So
0: the injuries were sustained exclusively by males, but the females seem to be the inspiration behind the firework names because, you know, Pocket Rocket.
2: I never thought about that. Yeah,
0: Pocket Rocket, in my experience, that's been the name for a short woman that's a goer, that's got a lot of attitude in a small package, and that's what they're known as, a pocket rocket. That's my experience anyway, and Lady Trump and all that kind of thing. And they're like boats, aren't they? You name fireworks like you name boats, I guess.
2: Yeah, I mean, there were some fireworks are not for public broadcast. Some of them are called different things. So anyway, you can investigate that yourself when you wish. The cleanup today, considerable, because we have some of the biggest high tides in the country at 7 metres. That high tide was at 8 a.m. this morning, and so everyone was letting the firecrackers off along our beautiful, long and pristine coastline, and then there was rubbish everywhere, and so people were rushing to try and get any of the refuse fireworks and the rubbish off the beaches before that high tide at 8 o'clock this morning.
0: Just quickly before we move on to the next story, another exciting one, lots of loud noises and things in the sky with that one too. But I do want to know, if you don't return those unused fireworks by the cutoff time the next day, what's the recourse for that? What happens? How do people track them down? What are the consequences? What's the punishment?
2: Well, there is a $1,500 or so fine for having fireworks that they are illegal to possess after 12 o'clock the following day. How many people get tracked down with those? Not that many, I would imagine. You know, you just hand them into WorkSafe when you can.
0: Sounds like a great time. I can understand why it's a tourist highlight. Let's talk about this next amazing event, the Pitch Black exercise. Now, you're quite intimately involved with this, Adam.
2: Yeah, so Exercise Pitch Black is a biannual exercise run by Defence, particularly the RAAF. It is the largest exercise of its kind in the Southern Hemisphere. In previous years, I think I was on the Italian aircraft carrier 2 years ago, somewhere between 15 and 20 countries will be involved in basically having some type of war games in our skies. The Europeans particularly like it because of the space that we've got in the Northern Territory and the top of Queensland, where they say we can do these exercises in an area that's basically the same size as Europe. So in just a couple of weeks, again, we're going to have lots of tourists for it because there's a lot of plane spotters. There will be 19 countries involved in this exercise where they bring their fighter jets and the other, you know, equipment boats that might be included with those planes and jets, and they make our skies very, very loud for a couple of weeks. At the broadcast at Mindle Beach, we had a flyover from a single F-35. So that's the Australian fighter jets. Guess how much they're worth?
0: Somewhere in the millions, right?
2: $130 million for each one of those planes.
0: Oh,
2: this plane just came around on its side over the, like, I was just speaking to one of the pilots and then I forgot about it. So 90 seconds later, this $130 million jet traveling at 1,100 kilometres an hour, just 50 metres off the ground, it felt like, as it flied over us at Mindle Beach. And oh boy, it was loud. So it did a big circle. And then right above us, it just turned and vertically went up into the sky. It almost shakes the ground. Everyone's looking up and, you know, yes, they're war machines, but everyone just had this smile on their face from the awesome power of these vehicles. The kids were going, yes, tell me, yes. Oh. Everyone else is smiling about it.
0: Yeah, my kids would have loved it, but it's not something you see every day. It is impressive. It's thrilling.
2: Yeah, so in a few weeks' time, I will be co-commentating with a wing commander the Pitch Black Air Show again at Mindle Beach, where we will have 45 planes over an hour and a half from across the globe doing whatever they do. And I watched it a couple of years ago, the last time it was here. And the only way I could sort of describe it is transformers in the sky, because the things that these planes can do is it's almost undescribable.
0: But you're going to have to describe it because you're commentating. How do you learn the lingo for something like that, commentating a War Games air show? Where did you pick all that up?
2: Well, that's why I'll have some experts around
0: me. And the Italians, not coming this time.
2: The Italians are not coming this time. I was on the Italian aircraft carrier worth $1 billion last time. They unfortunately lost one of their jets. It crashed during the exercise in a remote area, reasonably remote area of the Northern Territory. They're the Eurofighters is what the Italians and the French use. But they're not here this year, but there will be, you know, obviously the US will be here. Australia was here. I did have some questions whether it would happen because of the high cost of jet fuel, but it is still going on. And then there'll be a bunch of other countries from Asia and some other parts of Europe. I think the Spanish are coming as well. So it'll be a very busy time in our skies and around Darwin.
0: Darwin as well. And if someone is thinking of, you know, heading that way to check it out and they're a first timer, what are your tips?
2: 30,000 people will be at Mindle Beach. So that's about 20% of Darwin's population. So get there early. Mm. And there is a lot going on. They even opened the RAAF base one day. So you can go onto the RAAF base, onto the tarmac, and you can see a number of the different planes that are around. You get to meet some of the fighter pilots. So, you know, just come, be prepared, have a really great time. It's the perfect time of the year here, Greta. I don't know if you've ever been to the dry season in the top end, but I am wearing shorts and sandals at the moment. I am not cold.
0: Oh,
2: and
0: I'm
2: not
0: jealous.
2: Too hot.
0: I'm jealous.
2: It's like perfect. It's perfect every day. I've got another question for you. What's the longest you've worked in one place? Is it 2 years, 5 years, 15 years?
0: It would have to be, probably five. 5 years in a production company in Sydney, years and years and years ago. Why do you ask?
2: We met a Greek lady called Yiota who has dedicated the last three decades of her life working at the same childcare centre in suburban Darwin. Have a listen to this.
3: Two parents, they came here 2 and 3 years old. They grew up and they brought me their children here. So I feel proud for that and I feel respect, and people remember the hard work we did. I learned many things about indigenous culture and I'm very happy about it.
2: So that's Yiota. She's been working at the same childcare centre for three decades, and as you just heard there, she looked after two toddlers who ended up in their later life getting together, then getting married, then having children, and then taking those children to the same childcare centre that they went to, where the same childcare worker is looking after them. How delightful is that?
0: Isn't that gorgeous? And it's so lovely to hear, because, you know, a lot of the places, they struggle with high staff turnover, you know, and to hear someone that has been doing it for that long, what a wonderful woman.
2: So dedicated after 30 years.
0: So lovely. I thought you were going to tell me another story about war games, because looking after children, my children, it's like war games for me. I have to mentally prepare for that.
2: Yep. This week I'm also speaking to the drummer from the Village People who lives and works in the Northern Territory. I've done a number of different projects with him. He's really lovely. And I'm going to have a chat with him about, of course, the recent passing of the lead singer from the Village People.
0: Victor Willis.
2: So, I don't know whether they were silly or groundbreaking, whatever they were. The Village People.
0: A bit of both.
2: Victor Willis, who's passed away in the last couple of days. Greta, lovely to talk to you.
0: Lovely to talk to you too, Adam. Thanks so much.

0: ABC News with Andrew Kaloupas. Prime Minister Anthony Albanese says Australia's progress at the FIFA World Cup is evidence of the strength of multiculturalism as the Socceroos prepare for their round of 32 clash against Egypt in Dallas. The match is set to kick off at 4 a.m. as Eastern Standard Time, with the Socceroos looking to win their first ever World Cup knockout match. Watch parties are planned at live sites around the country, while state and territory governments have relaxed licensing and trading laws in venues. Mr. Albanese says all players should be celebrated.
1: Who we are is a plus for us. We should be proud of it and we should celebrate it, just as we'll celebrate every Socceroo, whether their name is Irinkunda or Irvine.
0: There are concerns the deadly H5 bird flu strain could become more prevalent in Australia. The strain was first detected around 2 weeks ago in southern Western Australia, but since then 4 more cases have been identified. The most recent ones include a migratory bird on the mid-north coast of New South Wales and another in Western Australia. The CEO of the Invasive Species Council, Jack Goff, says the strain presents a real threat to the nation.
2: Not surprising, but I think it says to us that this is very real. You know, a continued outbreak of one of the worst wildlife diseases going around the planet could be very soon established in Australia.
0: New South Wales Shadow Attorney General Damien Tudorhope says he's stepped down from the front bench to avoid becoming an unnecessary distraction as the state's corruption watchdog holds hearings into Liberal Party donations. Harry Buttonshaw with more.
3: In a statement, Mr. Tudorhope announced he would step aside until the hearings ended, as the inquiry into political donations involved several people with whom he had close relationships during his career. Earlier this week, the Independent Commission Against Corruption named 5 people who allegedly sought unlawful donations to recruit or renew New South Wales Liberal Party memberships over a 4-year period until 2023. Mr. Tudorhope says there is no suggestion of any wrongdoing by him and that he is not under investigation.
0: Financial counsellors say Australians are under increasing economic pressure as the National Debt Helpline receives a record number of calls. More than 183,000 people reached out for support to the helpline in the last financial year, amounting to 15,000 more calls than the previous period. CEO of the Financial Counselling Australia, Dr. Dominique Mayrick, says people are feeling the pressure in a lot of cases.
4: It's really a compounding lot of issues. So people are struggling to pay their housing costs. Debts to the tax office are really putting pressure on people. And then you've got all these other things to pay for, you know, your energy bills. We're seeing an increase in people using credit to cover everyday items.
0: Interpol says it's searching for a Ukrainian woman who's suspected of planting a bomb that injured 3 people in Monaco on Monday. The BBC's Hugh Schofield reports from Paris.
5: The suspect, who's seen on CCTV placing the parcel bomb, was initially thought to be a man, but closer examination of the footage, plus testimony from eyewitnesses, convinced investigators that it is in fact a woman disguised as a man. Anastasia Berezovska is believed to have spent some days in Monaco casing out the residence of her presumed target, businessman Vadim Yermolayev. After the attack on Monday evening, she left the scene on foot, but then is believed to have picked up a hire car and driven first to Italy and eventually to Germany.
0: An Israeli group, Parents Against Child Detention, has protested outside a fair prison in the occupied West Bank. The grassroots organisation

0: Nation is trying to draw attention to the incarceration of 180 Palestinian children. Since the start of the war in Gaza, more than 1,600 children from East Jerusalem and the occupied West Bank have been detained. Organisation CEO Titi Carmel says their detention is extremely concerning.
1: Today, in the beginning of what other children in this region are calling the big summer holiday, for these children that are being held here, detained here at Ofer Prison, there is no freedom and there is no summer vacation that is starting.
0: In the NRL, the Penrith Panthers have snapped a two-game losing streak with a 36-14 victory over South Sydney at Western Sydney Stadium. Panthers winger Thomas Jenkins crossed for a hat-trick. ABC News.
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3: Well, welcome to Nightlife, or welcome back to Nightlife. Greta Lee Jackson with you this Friday night, filling in for our Suzanne Hill. Doing a bit of show sitting tonight. She'll be back with you tomorrow and Sunday. We're about to play the challenge, and I need some people to play. So give me a call, 1-300-800-222. Get in line to have a go. Coming up after the challenge, after the news, we're going to head to the US, have a chat with our mate in the States, Andrew Romano, about cryptocurrency, reflecting pools, latest drama with that, and birthright citizenship, big ruling there. And also we're going to talk about where the biggest celeb wedding of the year will be. All the important issues here on Nightlife. And then after that, there's a new type of history lesson for kids where they get to hear about all the things that they would never get up to today that people got up to in the past. It's called Wait, They Did What? And it's a podcast. We'll chat to one of the creators of that. And maybe have some memories about the crazy things that you used to get up to in your youth shared here with me a little bit later on. That number again to play the quiz, 1-300-800-222. And chatting there with Adam Steer in Darwin about Crackernite. Oh, that takes me back. You want to talk about memories, there's some nostalgia there. I have some lovely texts to read from you about crackers, memories about fireworks. Alan says, as a kid in the 50s, Cracker Night was May 25th, Empire Day, which was a month after the Easter show. So we'd fill the now empty sample bags with explosives bought day by day, returning bottles for the third deposit the next morning. Sydney Airport was usually closed due to smoke. Thanks, Alan. And John says, in the middle of winter, anywhere, fireworks, let's do it. And Charlie says, there goes my letterbox again, lol. And one more from George. Oh, when George was a kid, we had ready access to fireworks such as Tom Thumbs, Yankees, Penny Bungers, and Four Penny Bungers, which were at four. Oh, yeah, Four Penny. Yeah, just that's before my time, which were actually quite powerful. Even as a child, I worked out how to make a small cannon using a single Yankee firework that could fire a projectile. Oh, I hope I'm not giving people tips on how to make explosives by reading out your text, George. Straight through a tin can filled with sand. It's probably better that Crackernite was banned in South Australia. Thanks for that, George. Yes, certainly. Memories of fireworks. I mean, that's certainly something that we used to get up to in the past that we don't get up to so much these days. Anyway, I'll stop yapping. We have the challenge to get on with. I'll try my best to keep it under control and not let it descend into chaos, but I'm nowhere near as good at it as Suzanne, but I will try.
4: The Mighty Challenge.
3: And first cab off the rank is Peter in Sydney. Hello, Peter.
5: G'day, Greta.
3: Nice to speak with you again.
5: Yes, it was only a few days ago, but, you know.
3: Yes, it was off the air. Right.
5: That's right.
3: Right, off the air. But we haven't had to use your content warning. yet.
5: Well, you haven't been crazy enough.

0: No, we haven't pushed the boundaries enough.
1: Oh, really?
0: Peter, to play your little content warning about let's go to some strange places. Yes.
1: I didn't know because I was watching the football earlier. I was watching the Sydney Swans actually beat the Western Bulldogs. So I missed the first hour of the show. So I apologise, of course.
0: Never mind. Well, you're here now and we are playing the challenge. So, Peter.
1: Since we last spoke on air, I won a black magnet. But since I won a black magnet, I haven't done very well on the quiz. So.
0: You've cursed yourself. All right, we'll try and undo the curse. Would you like to know the categories?
1: That would be very helpful.
0: We have, obviously, the week that was, as always. We have 1996 was 30 years ago. We have countries with green flags. We have crocodiles and alligators. And we have the beauty category. I think that's your favourite, isn't it, Peter? Would I be right there?
1: Well, the beauty category. It sounds attractive, and I don't mean that, and I do mean that literally. But I think I'll take a chance, go for 1996 was 30 years ago, because I was actually alive then, and so I do remember it.
0: So was I. I was, believe it or not, I was alive. Yeah, I was 12.
1: You weren't alive for Penny Buggers, but you were alive in 96.
0: I was in New Zealand at that time. Oh. That was the Wild West. We used to get a big sack of fireworks each, and they weren't $700.
1: You used to go and say, I have a kilo of gunpowder, please.
0: Yeah, a kilo of gunpowder, and my brother, I have a memory, my brother used to take, again, this is another thing of a bygone era. Do you remember those little canisters that film, like camera film, would come in?
1: Well, like 35mm film.
0: Oh,
1: the little containers.
0: Yeah, the little plastic containers. Yeah. No, just the your normal Happy Snap roll of film. So my brother would take a container of those. Oh, gosh, I shouldn't really advocate for this. He'd put in ants or some kind of like bug. Strap it to a, we had different names for them. I forget what they were called in New Zealand, but they weren't called bungers. I'll see if I can remember. If you do know, if you're listening at home, you know what they're called in New Zealand, what the little tiny fireworks were called there. And he would strap this film canister to the bunger and let it off and then try and find it. But having said that, the bugs would survive. If he would find the canister, they'd be alive when they would return to Earth from their space mission.
1: I can see these extracts from your forthcoming book on how not to blow yourself up, but try really hard to.
0: I know.
1: Anyway.
0: It wasn't me. And also, I had a cranky text from Russell saying I was being sexist when Adam told me that all the people that were injured at Craconite and Darwin were men. And I guessed correctly. But all the texts that were advocating for fireworks were from men tonight. So I don't know, Russell. I don't know. Whose insurance is more expensive, Russell? Let's just say that.
1: at my age, I get a bit annoyed. I think I've said this on air before, but I get frustrated with people my age saying, things were much better in our day. We could jump off cliffs and, without having a fence to protect us. I'm thinking, yeah. Spoken by the survivors.
0: Yeah, that's exactly. Look, the survivors of 30 years ago. Let's crack on, Peter. I'm going to get in trouble for yapping too much. Okay. Which club defeated the Sydney Swans in 1996 to win the 100th VFL AFL Premiership?
1: Well, I'm now glad I chose this category because I was in Parramatta Westfield Shopping Centre, which is very close to where you are now.
0: Correct.
1: Watching it on the TV in a shop when the North Melbourne Kangaroos beat the Sydney Swans.
0: That is correct. It was the North Melbourne Kangaroos. Well done, Peter. Well done. Do you want to stay in this category or would you like to pick a new one? Or can you? Can you switch? I don't know how. I forget the rules.
1: You can switch.
0: Okay, wonderful.
1: But I'll stay.
0: You'll stay. Which country defeated Australia in the final of the 1996 Cricket World Cup?
1: Okay, this is going to be a good.
0: Are you going to blitz this? Is it a black magnet night, Peter? I don't want to jinx you.
1: Look, I've got a choice of New Zealand, South Africa, or England, haven't I? Or maybe Pakistan. Could be anybody.
0: Okay.
1: 96. Let me try and remember. See, I'm not as big a cricket fan as I am an AFL fan. I'll say England.
0: England.
1: Yes.
0: It was not England, Peter.
1: Well, you have a good evening, and hopefully you won't need to play my little sting.
0: No, I think we'll play it quite safe tonight. Well, hopefully. Yeah, I won't jinx you, and you won't jinx me. All right, Peter, thank you so much for playing. We'll speak to you next time. All right, who else is on the line? We have

0: Anne-Marie in Dandenong. Hello, Anne-Marie.
1: Hi, Greta. Hi, everyone.
0: Do you know the answer to this? Which country defeated Australia in the final of the 1996 Cricket World Cup?
1: I don't know the answer to it. And the fact that the previous caller said it, England, and that was incorrect, I'm just going to go with South Africa.
0: It was not South Africa.
1: All right, good night, everyone.
0: Oh, Anne-Marie, never mind. Oh, I don't like the sport ones either. It's not my forte. You have a good night. Who else have we got? Oh, we have John in Ashfield. Hello, John.
2: Oh, how are you, Greta? How are you going?
0: Oh, very well, thank you. So far, so good, John, but we're still early days in the challenge.
2: Yeah, you'll be right. You're doing a great job, but I've heard that. Anyway, cool. Lovely. Anyway.
0: Oh, good on you, John. Yeah. And David, we still have to read your limerick out about Freya and myself, but I won't waste the challenge time, all right, David and Waverley. Yeah. But, John, your time is now to answer which country defeated Australia in the final of the 1996 Cricket World Cup.
2: Well, hopefully I'm right, would have been India.
0: It is not India.
2: Oh.
0: It is not. I'm so sorry. Now, James has it. David in Montrose has it. Who else? Oh, yep, Annette in Perth has it. And that is it so far. Oh, John, I'm so sorry.
2: That's all right. Look up yourself and we'll talk another time.
0: We will talk another time. I look forward to it, John. You have a good night. So who else? I've got to make sure I've got everybody I'm not keeping anybody waiting too long. We have Tony in Penshurst.
3: Hello, Greta.
0: Now,
3: Long
0: time no speak. Now, at the risk of getting in trouble from David and Singleton, we can have a quick yap, quick catch up, but then we have to get on with the challenge. In the most platonic way possible, what are you wearing tonight?
3: Shorts.
0: Yes,
3: shorts,
0: of course. Yes,
3: and a little sloppy Joe type of thing to keep warm.
0: Yes.
3: Watch the tennis, talk to you. Try and stay up later on for the really important thing that we're all going to be watching, I guess, in the next few hours.
0: That's right. We're getting a few texts about the big match. Now, Tony, you're like a reverse ice block. You're cold on the bottom and you're warm on the top. room temperature with your shorts and your jumper.
3: I did wear a beanie when I went for a walk.
0: Yes.
3: It was a bit cold today.
0: It was. I'm surprised you're in shorts, actually. Thanks, Tracy. Tracy says, hang on for the ride. Well, I guess that applies to everybody listening at home. The distractions come thick and fast. Always great fun.
3: Always
0: Tracy.
3: Good.
0: Oh, good on you. And good on you too, Tracy. Now, Tony, do you know which country defeated Australia in the final of the 1996 Cricket World Cup?
3: Well, we're narrowing it down.
0: Mm-hmm.
3: So it's not England, not South Africa. And
0: not India.
3: I think it might be Sri Lanka.
0: It was Sri Lanka, correct. Tony, well done.
3: Mm.
0: Now, would you like to stay in this category or move on?
3: I'm going to go for my favourite when I speak to Suzanne. It's the week that was, please.
0: Excellent. Okay, here we go. Who did Australian player, I hope I'm saying this correct, Maya Joint, defeat in the first round of Wimbledon this week?
3: Like me, she's an old codger, not as old, but it was Serena Williams.
0: Serena Williams, correct. And she is old in tennis years, I think, unfortunately.
3: Mm,
0: but still.
3: Great player.
0: Oh, yeah. Well done. Okay, you want to stay here?
3: Yes, please.
0: Okay, another question from the week that was. Which star of The Good Life and To the Manor Born died this week at the age of 86.
3: She was a great actress, Penelope Keith.
0: It was Penelope Keith, that's right. And I remember seeing, I think, her in a movie. I can't recall the movie right now, but, you know, she was great. Those old English actresses are classically trained. They ended up on the telly and always a good watch. Let's keep on this roll.
3: Yes, please. Thank you.
0: Which American comedian, writer and director celebrated his 100th birthday this week?
3: Oh, Mel Brooks.
0: Mel Brooks, well done. It is Mel Brooks.

0: Brooks. 100. 100, wow.
1: Oh, yes. I was listening to him. He did a lot of great movies. My favourite would have been there was Blazing Saddles. There's also Robin Hood, Men in Tights.
0: Oh, there. Okay. Okay, Tony. Look, films go, I liked Young Frankenstein. That was one of his, wasn't it?
1: Oh, yeah, that was good. That was good with Gene Wilder, yes.
0: But Robin Hood, Men in Tights was 30 years later, 20 years later, something like that.

0: the biggest crush on when I was first saw that. It was the guy, it wasn't Cary Elwes, obviously, because he's the main character. He's Robin Hood. It wasn't Dave Chappelle, although I am a big fan of his. It was, I don't even know the actor's name, but the character's name was Will Scarlett O'Hara.
1: Oh.
0: That was my, as a 13-year-old, my, that's the definition of the epitome of man. If you're watching,
1: well,
0: that
1: you like your scarlet tights, obviously.
0: Well, I don't know. I think it was just the long hair. Long hair was cool in the 90s, remember?
1: Yes, it was.
0: Moving on. Okay. Now, Victor Willis, who died this week, aged 74, was best known as the policeman from which band?
1: Oh, Village People.
0: The Village People. Correct, Tony. Now, how many of that in a row is 1, 2, 3, 4, 5 in a row? Well done. Let's keep going. Which, oh, and the text line, I also have to say who's got it. Karen's doing very well. Maria's gotten it right. Annette in Perth has got it right. Jane has got it right. And also Lee, you're doing really well, everyone. And so are you, Tony. Here we go. Which non-European country will be joining the Eurovision Song Contest next year? Non-European country.
1: I'm a Eurovision fan, so it was Canada.
0: Canada, Tony. You're going to blitz this.
1: No, I'm not. No. Once you say that, I will bomb out and I will.
0: Okay, sorry. I won't jinx you. Canada joining Eurovision. That'll be exciting. Do we know who's going to be singing? Yes.
1: It's a bit early to go a bit. Who's a Canadian singer? It could be Shania Twain.
0: Yeah, she's Canadian. She's pretty big, though. They kind of get people that are sort of in between up and coming and superstar. They get that middle range talent. Yeah.
1: Having said that, they've had Celine Dion.
0: I take it back. Yes. I take it back. Celine Dion, you can't get much more superstar than that. Well done, Adrian. You got it right as well. And Diana, you got it right as well. Oh, and listen to this, Tony. John of Coburg has given us a little bit of trivia here. Mel Brooks is currently working on the sequel to Spaceballs for its 2027 release. You're kidding. He wrote it and is reprising his Yoda character in the movie. Thanks, John. Oh, do you know what, John? I wonder, John, can you tell me if Rick Moranis will make a reappearance? Because we haven't seen him in so long. Such a lovely man. So great in the 80s, late 80s, in those movies that I watched as a kid. I wonder, John, you can have a look and figure out if Rick Moranis will be in Spaceballs 2. All right, Tony. Okay. Actually, no, this is the bonus. Now, the bonus question. Explain to me how this works. I've forgotten. Do I move on to a new category or can you do the...
1: Yes, you do.
0: Oh, okay.
1: I will nominate the new category.
0: Beautiful.
1: But you can read them out again, please.
0: Okay. 1996 was 30 years ago is one category. Mm. Countries with green flags, crocodiles and alligators, and beauty.
1: I might go for countries with green flags.
0: Okay, please. Here we go. By area, what is the largest country with green on its flag? I'll give you a clue. Have you been listening throughout the entire show?
1: No.
0: One of our guests was from this particular country. There's your clue. I shouldn't really be giving you clues because you are blitzing it, but if you haven't listening, then...
1: Well, I wasn't listening. I was watching the tennis and I was doing other... Okay, I don't know. Country with the largest area that has a green flag.
0: Green on its flag, yes.
1: Green on its flag. Okay, well, there's Egypt. Ethiopia. I'll just go Egypt.
0: Egypt is not the answer.
1: I didn't think so. You gave me the mocker.
0: Oh, never mind. You did very well, though, Tony. Yes, lovely speaking to you too. Good work. Thanks so much. Tony, you did well there, didn't he? Oh, actually, what do we have here? We have a couple of texts. David, thank you for answering my question. Everyone that was in the original Spaceballs is returning. Wow. Except for John Candy, presumably, David. I would imagine. I'm definitely going to go see that. And Bruce does not want Celine Dion at Eurovision. Bruce, I'm

0: sorry. I'm sorry. You might actually have stitched yourself up there, and I might play a little bit of Celine for you a little bit later on. Okay? Maybe. We'll see how we go. Who have we got? Trevor in Croydon Park. Hello.
1: No, hello, Greta.
0: Oh, actually, Lee has said no clues and answer no questions. Okay. Yeah. Okay. All right, Lee. Look, well, and we're bending the rules a bit tonight. Hannah in Sydney, when she's listening in, she calls me the substitute teacher of Nightlife because I let everybody go the rat. Isn't that right? Oh, all right, Trevor.
1: Just thinking about the Canadian entry.
0: Yes.
1: How would they go with Justin Bieber?
0: What an interesting suggestion, Trevor. Yeah. Justin Bieber.
1: Well, I'm thinking of it only works if you've heard of this person. Have you heard of Pictures?
0: Pictures? What do you mean? No? In what context?
1: The artistic name is Peaches.
0: Oh, Peaches. Peaches. Oh, yes, of course. Peaches. Oh, she's a bit rock and roll for Eurovision, isn't she?
1: Well, rock and roll sort of very understated.
0: Yes.
1: My thought is a duet of Peaches and Michael Bublé.
0: You're a creative genius. Peaches and Michael Bublé together at last. I'm a bit of a fan. Look, I like Bublé. I like cranking out the Michael Bublé at Christmas time.
1: Yeah.
0: He's good. I'm a bit of a... Look, I like all types of music. I like Peaches as well, but, you know, Michael Bublé gets a fair play at my house. Just quickly, before I ask you the question, Trevor, Freya says that's the only time you can listen to Bublé. Oh, okay, Freya. I thought you loved everything, Freya. Now, Peter in Sydney says, yes, Rick Moranis is in the new Spaceballs, and also John says that, remember, he left Hollywood to be a full-time stay-at-home dad when his wife died in 91. That's right. That's right, he did, John. Yeah, he's a lovely man. He's very, very funny. And I'll get to the other text. Someone suggested Katie Lang for the Canada entry into Eurovision. Trevor, I wonder if that's true.
1: Yeah, very, very good.
0: Yeah, all right.
1: But on the Spaceballs thing,
0: yeah.
1: Of course, they could wade into the big controversy about regenerating actors with AI for John Candy.
0: Oh, yes. Yes, like they did with Carrie Fisher, famously, in Star Wars.
1: The more recent case of a movie in which the whole actor was the late Val Kilmer.
0: What was that film that they... I can't remember that they...
1: Oh, I don't know. It was very recent. It was a very recent thing. And, of course, it was designed to arouse controversy.
0: Yes, that's right. That's actually a good idea for one of our stories one night. The controversy about that, generating actors with AI, deceased actors. Yeah. It's pretty spooky. Feels a bit violating, I'd imagine, to the families of the actors.
1: That's all been brought out in controversy.
0: Yeah, I think you've given us an idea for a story, Trevor, but I need to give you a question.
1: Yes.
0: By area, what is the largest country with green on its flag?
1: Yeah, the country I'm thinking of had a very dramatic regime change quite a while ago now, more than a decade ago. So whether they still have the same flag as the old regime could determine whether I'm right or wrong.
0: I think you might be right.
1: I'm thinking of it is a field of nothing but green. That's the flag, just a sheet of green.
0: You stop stringing us along, Trevor. Come on, what's the answer?
1: And the country I'm thinking of is Libya.
0: Oh, no. Those two things you said were correct, though. Maybe I shouldn't confirm that, but it's not Libya. No, it is not Libya. It is not.
1: Okay.
0: Oh, Greta. Oh, thanks, Trevor, and thanks for that idea about actors and AI. We appreciate it. I might look up.
1: Well, it's not my idea.
0: No, for us it will be. We'll do the story. Good on you. Have a good night. We have Leonie in Hindmarsh Island. Hello, Leonie.
2: Hi, Greta. How are you going?
0: I'm very well. Aren't you bright and bubbly for this hour?
2: Oh, am I? It's midnight in South Australia at the moment.
0: Just on, yeah.
2: Just hit
0: midnight.
2: Gone.
0: Yes.
2: Yeah.
0: Oh, good on you.

0: Leonie, we need your energy in this mighty challenge. We appreciate it. Now, do you know by area what is the largest country with green on its flag?
1: I wouldn't have a clue.
0: No.
1: Is there a country called that?
0: Wouldn't have a clue? No.
1: Yeah.
0: No,
1: yeah.
0: I don't.
1: Oh,
0: no,
1: all right,
0: there's
1: then.
0: Not. Oh, that's a shame, Leonie. I wanted to have a chat with you, but we've got to move things along.
1: Yeah. All
0: oh,
1: right, then.
0: Good on you. Speak to you next time and having a good night.
1: Okay, thanks. You too.
0: And we have Bob in Greenacre. Hello, Bob.
2: Morning, Greta.
0: Good morning to you.
2: Was born in Napier in New Zealand, and we had Guy Fawkes Night as our
0: Dad, captain. Don't you remember Guy Fawkes Night? I have such good memories of Guy Fawkes Night.
2: I used to have a little billy cart full of old timber. We used to make bonfires.
0: Big and old bonfire, yeah. We did too.
2: When I came to Australia when I was 5 or 6, and we had tuppenny bungers. Never heard of fourpenny bungers before, but tuppenny bungers were the big ones.
0: Presumably that's half the size of a fourpenny bunger.
2: I don't think that fourpenny. They were tuppenny, just a size, because I think the pounds, shillings and pence were still in then when I'm talking.
0: Well, was the warehouse around when you were buying tuppenny bungers?
2: The warehouse.
0: Remember the warehouse? That was like a Bunnings, I guess you could say, in New Zealand. It's still there, but I'm wondering when it began, because I have memories of in the early 80s, sorry, late 80s, early 90s, of getting big sacks of fireworks from the warehouse on Guy Fawkes Night.
2: I was in New Zealand in the early 60s.
0: No, the warehouse might have not have been around, but I remember that. And do you remember, Bob, the packaging, the beautiful artwork on the fireworks, the actual fireworks, the lovely, brightly coloured, I think, Chinese designs and pictures? Oh, do you remember those?
2: No, I don't think they were there at this time in New Zealand. I came from the Hawke's Bay region.
0: Okay, yeah.
2: A bit of Napier.
0: Maybe they upgraded them in the 80s and they put artwork on the fireworks. No, so it seems a bit pointless because they're going to get blown up anyway. But anyway, I remember them.
2: They light up and fire up.
0: That's it.
2: I remember it as good fun.
0: Yes. And we'd get the local fireys would always come at the school oval. And, well, we didn't call it an oval, obviously. It was the field. But the fireys would come and run our firework night and the bonfires and all that. Let's talk more quiz from Lee. Lee does not like the yapping. Do you know what, Lee? I'm sorry, I'm a yapper. You only have to put up with me for tonight, Lee, okay? Now, Bob, I do have to ask you the question, but I do appreciate you sharing that memory. It's taken me back as well, Guy Fawkes Night. By area, what is the largest country with green on its flag?
2: Look, I was going to say Pakistan, but I'm going to say the Republic of Ireland.
0: It is not Ireland. It is not Egypt. It is not Libya. What a shame. Oh, Bob.
2: Okay.
0: You'll have to go to Cracker Night in Darwin to relive some of those memories, I think.
2: What, and blow myself up?
0: No, yes. No. Just be safe. Just watch. Just watch. You don't have to get involved. You could just be a spectator.
2: I'm one of those people that has to be involved.
0: Yes. Yeah, I wonder why there were so many injuries. Cracker Night. Oh, all right, Bob, you have a good night. Look after yourself. Who have we got here? Oh, actually, we have to... Oh, Harry's got it right. Good on you, Harry. Richard's got it right. Or Adrian's from Bella Vista has it right. Let's see if George at Fremantle can get it. Hello, George.
3: Oh, hello, Greta. How are you going?
0: Good, thank you. Do you know the answer to this question that we're stuck on?
3: Look, not 100%, but I know there's a few Arabic countries have got green on the flags, but I think it might be Brazil being the biggest area.
0: Yes, right, yes.
3: Yeah,
0: that's your answer, Brazil?
3: Brazil, yeah.
0: Brazil.

0: 9. What is the only country in the... do you want to stay in this category or do you want to move on?
1: No, look, I'll stay in this category.
0: Sure.
1: Good at war.
0: What is the only country in the world with a one-word name that features the letters OP consecutively in that order? What is the only country in the world with a one-word name?
1: Ethiopia.
0: Oh, good work, Ethiopia. Well done. Well done. By population, what is the largest country with green on its flag?
1: The largest, what, with a population?
0: By population. Yeah, we've done area. Now we need by population.
1: So you're looking for the country with the largest population with green on the flag.
0: That is correct. And Graham from Stewart Park has it correct.
1: I think it might be something like Pakistan or... I'll say Pakistan.
0: It is not Pakistan, George.
1: Okay.
0: But you've gotten us ahead a little bit and we appreciate that.
1: Okay, not a problem.
0: Oh, good on you, George. Thanks for playing.
1: No problems. Cheers,
0: bye. Alrighty, bye-bye. So, who else have we got? We have Tom in the Tweed Coast. Hello, Tom.
2: Hello.
0: What do you think? By population, what is the largest country with green on its flag?
2: Just quickly, Greta, you're talking about people that turned 100 this week, Hollywood stars?
0: Hollywood star, Mel Brooks, correct?
2: No, not Mel Brooks. The oldest living Hollywood star at the moment turned 102 today.
0: Oh, who's that?
2: So July 4, 1924, she was the star of On the Waterfront and North by Northwest.
0: Oh, you're going a bit too old for me in terms of the films. Come on, Tom, who was it?
2: People can text in anyway.
0: Okay, all right. Okay, your bonus quiz question. Bonus quiz question. Okay, so who turned 102 in Hollywood? Hollywood star. Great. Okay, thanks, Tom. So by population, what is the largest country with green on its flag?
2: Nigeria.
0: It is not Nigeria.
2: Okay.
0: It is not. But thank you for that fact. I appreciate it, Tom. You have a good night.
2: See ya.
0: We have... Vando. Toot toot, Vando.
3: Oh, look, it's the
0: no, you're going to get in trouble.
3: You've never heard on the end of a string. The queen of chaos, ladies and gentlemen.
0: Oh. It is when you show up. I've been
3: gorgeous. Where are you even broadcasting from?
0: Where about Parramatta, Vando? Where are you?
3: Hey?
0: Where are you?
3: Oh, gee, outside of... Well, between Lismore and Casino at the moment.
0: Love it. Well, we're in Parramatta, Freya and I, in the studios there. Up the top, up on high up, on one of the higher floors. And
3: hello.
0: You're...
3: Oh, no, I'm back.
0: No, you're there, yeah.
3: Yeah, I'm back. I'm sorry. You're a bad area.
0: No, you're fine. Well, let's quickly get that question to you. Do you know, Vando, by population, what is the largest country with green on its flag?
3: Not likely, but I'm saying I'm going to have a crack at Mexico.
0: It's not Mexico. It's not Mexico.
3: I told you I didn't know.
0: Oh.
3: Lastly, I like leopard print.
0: Yes.
3: That's all I've got. Well done.
0: Leopard print.
3: You want to hear my tiger impression?
0: Go on.
3: Oh, whoa, whoa. I should have mentioned the tiger's got head issues. Anyway, never mind.
0: Leopard print all the way, tiger sound effects. But you know what else isn't in neutral in the wardrobe? Sequins, Vando, sequins. I hope you got plenty of those.
3: I love a bedazzler.
0: Yeah.
3: I love a bedazzler on my smugglers. Anyway, thank you.
0: Bejeweled smugglers. Good on you, Vando. You've given us some mental pictures that we may or may not have needed. You have a good night.
3: I will. You too. Thank you.
0: Oh, hello. Thank you, Leonie. You're so kind. Yes, let's be joyful on this chilly night together. And Adrian, you've got it right. Lynn, you've got it right. Richard, Tess, Annette. Who else has got it right? Jane from Homebush has got it right. Too bad you are not calling. Oh, and David has got it right. Let's get this question answered by... Richard in Wollongong. Hello, Richard.
4: Hi, Greta. How are you going? You having a good night?
0: It's going well. It's going
4: good
0: well.
4: Good to hear you on the mic. It's fantastic.
0: Oh, good on you, Richard. Back at ya. And I hope you have the right answer. Then it will sound even better.
4: What are we up to?

0: We are up to question 10. By population, what is the largest country with green on its flag?
1: India.
0: Correct. It is India. Well done. And also well done, Debbie and Greg and Chris and Claire. You got it right.
1: It's like Romper Room. You're too young for that show.
0: No, but I remember Suzanne doing she's saying goodnight to everybody, Romper Room style. Yes, she was doing that on purpose. Yeah,
1: What categories have we got categories tonight?
0: We have. You can

0: or crocodiles and alligators, or beauty?
1: Oh, week that was, please.
0: Week that was. Here we go. Oh, no, we can't. Actually, no, I didn't put a cross through that. I'm sorry.
1: Go
0: it's
1: on,
0: done.
1: I'm...
0: It's done. Oh, my gosh, I made my first mistake. That's all right. It's we're fair way into the quiz.
1: Let's go random and go beauty.
0: Beauty. Good on you. First question from the beauty category for you, Richard. At the salon, threading is a technique used to remove what?
1: Did you say threading?
0: Threading. T-H-R-E-A-D-I-N-G. This is going to be fun with a caller board full of blokes. This is going to be a fun time. We'll be here all night.
1: I don't know. Hair.
0: Yes, hair. Correct. Specifically, facial hair usually. Hair.
1: That's wild.
0: Have you ever had your eyebrows threaded, Richard?
1: I've been told by my daughter probably I need to get it done occasionally, but anyway.
0: Oh, you're lucky you have daughters keeping an eye on that stuff.
1: Look, let's go there again. Let's see how we go.
0: Oh, good call, Richard. Because I'm worth it. Because I'm worth it is the slogan for which French makeup company?
1: Oh, there's so many. I don't think it's Chanel.
0: And it's usually whispered. It usually goes, because I'm worth it.
1: Well, you know, I've had that whispered before.
0: What, when you've had to let some poor lass down gently and she has to justify?
1: So no. it's a makeup company.
0: Yes.
1: And
0: French makeup company. French. That should narrow it down.
1: Well, yeah. Lancome.
0: Oh, no. But I can see the logic there. No, it is not Lancome.
1: Thanks, Greta. Always fun.
0: Oh, you too, Richard.
1: No, you good thing.
0: Oh, you too, mate. Babs in Ringwood. The green answer was India. Correct. That is right. Annette, that's right. And Ross, you got the hair question correct. All right, let's go. Pandora in Sapphire Beach. Hello, Pandora.
2: Hi, how are you going?
0: Good, thank you. Do you know which makeup company, French makeup company, had the slogan, because I'm worth it? It's not Lancome. Come on, think back to your makeup drawer.
2: Yeah, French.
0: French.
2: Chanel.
0: Not Chanel. No. What a shame. I was like, oh.
2: Okay. Thank you. Sorry, but you just walked in after, like, my dog's walked in with a bleeding paw. And he came to me.
0: Of course you can't concentrate.
2: And then he just ate the smoked salmon on my plate. I was thinking of that.
0: Why are we going to go get bandages for him and he ate the smoked salmon?
2: No. It's only small, but, you know. But not worried about the dog too much. I was more worried about him eating the salmon because that was mine.
0: You turn your back for 1 second, Pandora. Look what happens.
2: Oh, definitely.
0: Good on you. Right, thanks for playing.
2: Bye.
0: Have a good night. We have Trev and Surfers. Oh, here we go. Trev, you there. Trevor, you snooze, you lose.
3: I'm sorry.
0: Okay, Trevor, this is a gamble with you. I hope you're doing well, Trev and Surfers. Look, Sue, Ed, Ruby, you've got it. Carol and Craigieburn, you've got it. Leonie and Orange, you've got it. Margot, North Adelaide. Oh, gosh, the ladies on the texts have got it. And some gentlemen. Trev, what is the company, the French company, makeup company, that has the slogan, because I'm worth it? It's not Chanel. It's not Lancome.
3: I don't know.
0: Oh, no. No.
3: I could pick some French company out of the air, but...
0: Think about it. Think about the chemist. Think about the makeup aisle. Think about going to maybe a department store. What desks are there? What French ones?
3: I used to buy white linen if I was seeing a girl because white linen. I used to go to David Jones in Sydney, but I can't remember all the little... things.
0: It's been a while.
3: White linen, by the way, is great perfume.
0: It sounds like, it reminds me of, my mum loves 4711. It's one of those type of ones.
3: Oh.

0: whole 7-Eleven just the top of throwing around like shower water. God, full 7-Eleven. Yeah, I think it was like $2.50
1: a bottle. Something like that. Yeah, expensive taste, my mother.
0: Men threw it on, but women wore it too much. I'm talking about when I was 17.
1: Yeah, my mum still, you can still get it. Still get it.
0: Can you?
1: Yeah.
0: Really?
1: Yeah, I think I bought it for a recently, for a present. I'm not allowed to advertise particular products, Trev. Look, you get me in trouble every time. All right.
0: Don't forget Hydrocarter.
1: What's the?
0: It was an aftershave that apparently made men irresistible.
1: Oh, okay.
0: It never worked.
1: Oh, you speak from experience, do you, Trev? That's a shame. But listen, we're talking about women's beauty products now. French makeup company, not Lancome, not Chanel, has the slogan, "Because I'm worth it."
0: No, look, I'm just going to have to go on. It's not something I can even pretend to know about.
1: Well, I've got some advice for you, Trev, before I have to say goodbye. Embrace your feminine side, sir.
0: Ah, thank you.
1: get out that old 4711 and.
0: I'm scratching my dog. Is that a feminine side of nothing?
1: Yeah.
0: She's a lovely dog, little 99. Good night to you and everybody. And I'm sorry I let you down.
1: Doesn't matter, Trev. Always a pleasure. Good night to you and 99.
0: Good night, Trev.
1: Come on, who's going to get this? Sammy in Barara Heights. Come on, Sammy, bring it on home.
2: How are you?
1: I'm good, and I'm hoping you can answer this question. Because I'm worth it is the slogan for which French makeup company?
2: Well, I use the Revitalift filler. Not that I need it. By L'Oreal.
1: L'Oreal is correct. Well done. Okay, do you want to stay here in the beauty category, or would you like to?
2: I was waiting for someone to call. Say beauty, and I went, that's what I'm going to call. So let's stick with beauty, please.
1: Well, this is a little bit of a curveball, but it's...
2: By the way.
1: Yes.
2: I think Trev's a bit of an, I know, 4711, but maybe an old brute.
1: Brute.
2: Man, brute. Old Spice, you know, that funky old...
1: Old Spice? They still have Old Spice, but no, he loves his white linen. And
2: that's a ladies' perfume, you know.
1: I think he gave it as gifts. He liked to give it as gifts, but... Carolyn Craigieburn bought that white linen last week.
2: Yeah, my mum used to wear it.
1: Yeah,
2: I think it's an Estee Lauder product.
1: Yeah, actually. It is. Morgan says it is. Yeah, she loves it too. But let's get on with it. Let's get on with it, Sammy. Okay. Which actress played Belle in the 2017 Disney remake of Beauty and the Beast? 2017 Disney remake, Beauty and the Beast. Who played Belle?
2: You know what? I'm trying to think. I'm getting confused because I know it's not the girl, the actress, her last name's Belle. She had blonde hair. She looked like, look, pass it on.
1: Sammy. Okay.
2: Kirsten Bell.
1: Who?
2: Kirsten Bell.
1: Oh, Chris, no.
2: Kristen Bell, you know.
1: Kristen Bell. I know what you, I know. No, she voices Elsa, I'm pretty sure. No, but she doesn't play the live action Belle.
2: The Bell thing just got me through me. So,
1: never mind.
2: I know the lady. She looks like Reese Witherspoon. I know. Yeah. Passing on.
1: All right. Good on you, Sammy. Thanks so much. All right. Who have we got? We have
3: Josh from North Beach.
1: Hello, Josh. Yes, Josh from North Beach. Yeah, you introduced yourself, Josh. Well done.
3: Suffering Sucker Dash.
1: Now, listen, the category isn't Warner Brothers
3: suffering
1: characters.
3: Okay. I was in Suffering Sucker Dash. I was thinking Josh from North Beach and I was hoping for someone else and then I put my name up on the radio.
1: Yeah, you did. You put your own name on the radio. Now, let's keep it together, Josh. Let's get the answer to this question. Which actress played Belle in the 2017 Disney remake of Beauty and the Beast?
3: Oh, that would be Emma Watson.
1: Well done, Emma Watson. Good work, Josh.
3: The Harry Potter film.
1: That is right.
3: Now, Hermione Granger.
1: Correct. Now, would you like to stay in the beauty category, Josh, or would you like to move on to crocodiles and alligators or countries with green flags or 1996 was 30 years ago?

0: I actually kind of know a little bit of 996 because I was born in 997, but I'll go for 996, please.
1: Okay, 96. All right. Who won his 10th Melbourne Cup as a trainer in 1996? His 10th Melbourne Cup as a trainer.
0: I would say Bart Cummings, but I'm not sure.
1: Bart Cummings is correct. Well done. Josh. Would you like to, you're staying here. Okay. Which 1996 historical epic won Best Picture at the 68th Academy Awards?
0: 96. God, that's a long time.
1: Historical epic.
0: Historical. So historical meaning long time. It wouldn't be Titanic.
1: Oh, I see the logic, but that's not the right answer, Josh.
0: Well, thank you.
1: You did very, very well, Josh. Thank you so much for playing and for introducing yourself. There's Josh there. And Philip in Cogarant, no one has answered the non-quiz question of the 102-year-old. Thank you for reminding us. Okay, we have Chriso in Belrive, Tasmania. Hello, Chriso.
2: Good evening. How are you?
1: I'm well, thank you. Do you know which 1996 historical epic won Best Picture at the 68th Academy Awards? It's not Titanic.
2: 96. And historical, you say?
1: Yes, historical epic film. So big deal.
2: Oh,
1: epic.
2: Yeah. Was it the one with... found me out here. Did Mel Gibson have a blue face? Is it Braveheart?
1: Correct. It's Braveheart. Yes, Mel Gibson had a blue face. No, you were trying to quote it. You were thinking of the quote, weren't you? They shall never take our freedom, something like that. Yeah.
2: Yeah, that's and then they lift their kilts or something or other.
1: I'm not going to do the voice because it's a little bit much for this time of night. So let's move on. Chriso, do you want to stay here or do you want to move categories?
2: Sorry, I've only just joined in. So what are the other categories?
1: That's all right. So this is about 1996. The next one is I've got a few left with countries with green flags. We have crocodiles and alligators or beauty.
2: Let's try the flags.
1: Okay.
2: Green flags.
1: The flag of which West African country features a golden star and crescent on a green field bordered by horizontal red lines?
2: Oh my goodness.
1: The flag of which West African country?
2: A lot of detail.
1: I know. A golden star. Paint a picture in your head. A crescent, a golden star and a crescent. So a gold star and a gold crescent on a green field bordered by horizontal red lines. I mean, this is ridiculous. This is so hard. I didn't write it so I can criticize it.
2: Like the World Cup has helped me to discover some countries recently.
1: Did you listen when we spoke to Curacao? That was great fun. Yeah.
2: No.
1: Oh, okay. That's not the answer, by the way.
2: Okay. Look, the one that I just like to say it, and I don't think it's right, but Cote d'Ivoire.
1: It's not Cote d'Ivoire. It's not.
2: No. Okay. No worries. Thanks so much.
1: Never mind, Chriso. Thanks so much for playing. We have Ray in Yeranga. Come on, Ray, you can do it.
3: Hi, Greta.
1: Do you know your flag, Ray?
3: What's the question?
1: The flag of which West African country features a golden star and a golden crescent on a green field bordered by horizontal red lines?
3: Is it Nigeria?
1: It is not Nigeria. It's not Nigeria, Ray. I'm so sorry. I don't know how anyone's going to get this. I would get this in a million years. Oh, never mind, Ray. Oh, always a pleasure. Talk to you next time. Who have we got? We've got Jody in Maryborough.
4: Hello.
1: Hello, Jody. Do you know your flags?
4: Yeah, not really.
1: I know. I don't think anybody will know this one. Do you know what? I'm going to make...
4: You put me off with you saying not knowing it.
1: Well, I know. I should say that, should I? But it's just, it's so tough. The flag of which West African country features...
4: Do I have to get this one or can I choose another category?
1: Oh, I just feel like it's unfair to the people that had to...
4: All right.
1: Harry, in the Bay, you're the only...

0: anyone that's got it.
1: All right. Well, my only guess would be Johannesburg, but I guess that would be too obvious.
0: Johannesburg, that would be a city though, wouldn't it? Not a. So you would say your answer is South Africa?
1: Yeah.
0: Yeah, no, it's not, Jodie. I'm so sorry. I'm so sorry. Okay. Who else has got it? Adrian in Bella Vista. Adrian, I don't know if I've already sorted this out with you, but if you got off the text and got on the phone, we can move on here. Who will get this one, I wonder? All right, Ethan in Geelong may know.
2: Oh, no.
0: Oh, no, Ethan. Oh,
2: I pulled up for Brazil, and I was like, I got this one. And then the India Emma Watson one I was pretty happy with, but not this one.
0: Not this one. Oh, I don't blame you.
2: No, I'll just throw a dart and say Chad.
0: No, it's not Chad. Nah. Not Chad. I'll never, I'm sorry, the next time, eh? Is that you tooting or is that Vando?
2: Nah, we're on a train.
0: Okay. I thought Vando was behind you in the way of casino. Good on you, Ethan. Thanks so much. We've got, I wonder who will know this. Michael in Berrydale. Michael, do you know your flags?
3: Yeah, I do. I'm going to go for Mauritania.
0: Oh, Mauritania, you legend. Good on you, mate. What? Yeah, that's it. That's the answer. I'm not going to read it out again. We all heard it. Crescent Star, Red Lines, Mauritania. Good work. All right, do you want to stay here? Do you want to move categories?
3: Well, I'm trying to hear some more categories. Hey, and welcome. I haven't heard you before, Greta. I'm just...
0: Here I am. I haven't heard you before, Michael. Feelings mutual.
3: Yeah, that's good. And what other categories are there?
0: You've got 1996. You've got Crocodiles and Alligators. You've got Beauty.
3: Well, I'm going to go for Beauty.
0: All right, then. Yeah, go on, then. Yeah.
3: There we go. Yeah.
0: What colour is the star on Black Beauty's forehead, Michael?
3: It's white.
0: It is white. Black Beauty has a white star. Well done. Do you want to stay here? Or do you want to move on?
3: Yeah, keep going. Beauty for whatever.
0: All right, then. Okay. Which 1999 movie won Best Picture, Best Director, and Best Original Screenplay at the 72nd Academy Awards? 1999 film. Best Picture, Best Director, Best Original Screenplay. Took them all out. And remember, the category is beauty.
3: I'm not too sure. What about Moulin Rouge?
0: Oh, that was a good, good stab. But you're going to have to go more literal next time. But never mind, Michael, that was great. You got us out of that Mauritania hole. Good on you. Have a good night. Thanks for playing. Oh, we don't have much time left. I am hoping that someone knows this film. Let's see. Heather, do you know? Hello, Heather.
4: How are you?
0: Oh, good, thank you. Do you know what took out 1999 Academy Awards, Best Picture, Best Director, Best Original Screenplay? Which film? And remember, the category is beauty.
4: Good grief. 1996.
0: No, 1999.
4: I'm going to guess The Devil Wears Prada.
0: It is not.
4: I'm out like everyone else.
0: Oh, Heather, never mind. You gave it a good go. And look, Harry's got it. Morgan's got it. Who else has got it here? No.
4: I live under a rock.
0: Yeah. No, you're fine. You're fine. Heather, thanks for playing. Talk to you next time. Now let's see. Oh, Peter in Elmore. Oh, Peter, look, I'm going to have to hold you on the line there, Peter. You stick around, all right? Okay. Now you know the question. Stay away from that.
5: Need some clues.
0: Okay, yeah, but you got to stay away from that search engine, all right, Peter? Okay, you stick around. Yeah. The challenge is going to continue very, very shortly. You are listening to Nightlife. Greta Lee Jackson filling in with Suzanne. Hopefully we'll get through it rather soon. And then it's off to our mate in the States, Andrew Romano.
6: Do you know the next Australian of the Year? Are they raising funds for those in need? Or building a brighter future? Conducting research? Or inspiring future astronauts? See them, hear them, nominate them at australianoftheyear.org.
5: ABC News with Andrew Kaloupas. Socceroos great Robbie Slater says Egypt's style of play will suit Australia's approach as both sides prepare to face off in the FIFA World Cup round of 32 match in the US. The match will kick off in Dallas at 4 a.m. Australian Eastern Standard Time, with the winner taking on either Argentina or Cape Verde in the round of 16. Robbie Slater says Australia's previous goals against Turkey in the group stage are evidence of Australia's tactical ability.
7: A team pushing up on us, and we saw Iran Kunda with that first goal. Connor Metcalf got the second in the second half, and it was a tremendous performance. So what we play is, put it quite simply in soccer terms, a counter-attacking style of football, and I think playing Egypt is going to suit us.
5: There are concerns household pets could be impacted by the deadly H5 bird flu strain, now suspected to have been detected across the country. Five birds in Western and South Australia have been confirmed to have the deadly H5 avian influenza strain, while a bird in New South Wales and another in WA are suspected positive cases. Research fellow at La Trobe University, Dr. Emma Grant, says symptoms among certain animals can vary.
8: When I refer to pets, it's sort of cats and dogs, obviously, but birds and poultry can be more susceptible. Things like respiratory distress, coughing, sneezing, other things like being really tired, being a bit lethargic, and a bit of a fever or decreased appetite.
5: Former AFL star Nicky Winmar will return to court next month to learn his sentence for assaulting a woman in northern Victoria last year. Here's Anna McGuinness.
0: The Bendigo Magistrates Court heard the woman was fearful for her life during the assault in Cahoona in May 2025. A magistrate found Winmar guilty of three counts of unlawful assault and common law assault after he dragged the woman by the hair before slamming her head into a wooden door. The magistrate said he found the woman to be a credible witness, despite some inconsistencies in her evidence. Winmar is an Australian Football Hall of Fame inductee and was celebrated for fighting back against racial abuse. His barrister told the court he'll seek a community corrections order when the matter returns for sentencing in August.
5: Embattled Northern Territory MP Manuel Brown says he's considering resigning after he was found to have lied about his 14-year-old driving his taxpayer-funded car. Here's Harry Buttonshaw.
9: When Mr. Brown was asked by the media last week whether his son had driven his car, he said, "At no stage has my child ever driven my taxpayer-funded vehicle." However, Mr. Brown has since admitted his son drove his personal car while in a remote part of the Northern Territory. Sources have told the ABC the member for Arafura posted a picture on social media of his son driving. It's just a week after it emerged that Mr. Brown had his license suspended for speeding multiple times and after he was convicted of driving without due care following a fatal crash that led to the death of a woman in 2009.
5: Iran's president has paid his respects to the country's late supreme leader, Ayatollah Ali Khamenei, at the Grand Masala Mosque in Tehran, as a week of ceremonies begins for his funeral after he was killed at the start of the Iran War. Here's Tim Wharton.
10: In central Tehran, prayers have been said for the late supreme leader as mourners and dignitaries filed into a vast hall where five coffins lay covered in the flag of the Islamic Republic. The 86-year-old was killed 4 months ago in a US strike at the start of the war, along with his son-in-law, his eldest daughter, a 14-month-old granddaughter, and the wife of Iran's new supreme leader, Ayatollah Mojtaba Khamenei. Millions of people, including foreign dignitaries, are expected to attend the ceremonies. It remains unclear whether Iran's new leader, who was also injured in the attack, will appear at his father's funeral amid death threats from Israel.
5: An emergency session of the UN Human Rights Agency has been told a catastrophe is unfordering in Sudan's northern Kordofan state, involving summary executions, torture and sexual violence by the paramilitary rapid support forces as Sudan's civil war continues. Here's the BBC's Imogen Folks.
11: Opening the emergency session, the UN Human Rights Chief Volker Turk warned member states the signs of an impending massacre in El Obeid were clear and unmistakable. Civilians trying to flee are being attacked. Ominously, hate speech targeting specific groups is circulating online. The same happened in El Fasher last October, and when that city fell, thousands of people were slaughtered in just a few days.
5: You're up to date with the latest from ABC News.

0: Nothing's going to stop us at this point. Credit Lee Jackson with you. Two more questions left. Let's do it. We have Peter in Elmore waiting patiently on the line. Hello, Peter.
1: I have been waiting patiently. You're right, Greta.
0: And I hope you stayed away from that search engine.
1: I don't do that stuff. I'm 70 years young.
0: And you're an honest man.
1: Yeah, I hope so. And and I don't know how to go on to that from while I'm making a call. I can Google, but only
0: if
1: when
0: you
1: I'm
0: have.
1: Not
0: I got you. You can't double.
1: Else.
0: That's it. You can't double up. Well, Peter, that's you're in luck because which
1: and
0: you know,
1: it's being honest, isn't it?
0: That is. Yeah. That is, and it makes sense.
1: Yeah.
0: Now, which 99 movie won Best Picture, Best Director, and Best Original Screenplay at the 72nd Academy Awards? Remembering the character is Beauty.
1: And I'm not.
0: The category. Sorry.
1: Anything. I'm not a movie buff neither. I play a lot of pool. That's why I believe honesty is the best policy. If you make a mistake, you know, you call yourself out.
0: Well, cut to the chase and be honest about your answer, Peter.
1: And, okay, Greta, you want to get this over and done with. You've got other things to go with.
0: We've just got Andrew on the line. That's all.
1: All I can think of is Beauty and the Beast, but that's
0: it's
1: that's
0: not Beauty and the Beast,
1: ago.
0: But you're along the right lines, okay? The right lines, Peter. You're all so right. Patient and you're honest, but we got to let you
1: nice
0: go.
1: Nice chatting.
0: Good
1: Take
0: on
1: care.
0: You. Bye,
1: you
0: Peter.
1: Have a good night.
0: You too. All right, Maria in Sydney. Yes. What do you reckon?
2: It's American Beauty.
0: American Beauty, that is correct. Well done. Okay, last question. What is the last question left of the whole thing? It's in the countries with green flags category. Okay, Maria, here we go. What is the closest country to Australia with green on its flag?
2: Philippines.
0: It is not the Philippines. It is not the Philippines. Oh, Maria, thank you so much, though, for answering that and getting us past that one. Appreciate it. You have a good night. All right. Paul at Esperance is on the road. Toot toot to you, Paul, and toot toot to Vando. Now go on. What do you got to say quickly before we have to?
3: Hang on, just before we say that, if you were to ring the quiz and you came from where Ned Kelly came from, you could be Greta from Greta.
0: Yes, I've been there. I've had my photo taken next to the old Greta sign. Yes.
3: Yeah,
0: absolutely. Been there, done that, Paul. What do you think? Come on. Been around the block a few times.
3: Papua New Guinea.
0: Where?
3: Papua New Guinea.
0: Oh, okay. Listen, you truckers, I swear. Okay. Do you know, is it, oh, you're not making a joke. Okay, no, it's not Papua New Guinea. It's not Papua New Guinea.
3: All right.
0: I just assumed you were being, never mind, Paul. Good on you. Thanks for that. And thanks for the toot.
3: All right.
0: All right. What do we think? Oh, God, there's another truckies are coming in. Oh, boy. Kamal, how are you?
4: Good, better.
0: Now, what do you reckon? What is the closest country to Australia with green on its flag? It is not the Philippines and it is not Papua New Guinea.
4: Sorry.
0: You don't know? Sorry. You don't know? Oh, never mind, Kamal. Call in next time, see how you go. Have a good night. Nicholas in Harndorf. Hello, Nicholas in Harndorf. Come on, bring it on home. What is the closest country to Australia with green on its flag?
5: Solomon Islands at the top of my head.
0: Yes, that is it.
5: Oh, okay.
0: That is it. So what do you get? You get a clap. Well done. Nicholas.
5: I keep winning this way. I come in at the tail end and then I get one question and take a mighty great stab in the dark and then feel guilty about my incoming fridge magnet.
0: you open it. It's a going down to the letterbox with shame and guilt, isn't it, Nicholas?
5: It is. I'd rung up for American Beauty because it was just such an amazing film.
0: Mm.
5: But, yeah, ended up coming through on this, so maybe not as guilty as I initially thought.
0: Oh, well, Nicholas, we appreciate you. Well done. Congratulations. Mighty challenge. Done and dusted. Thanks to you. Stick on the line and Freya will get you details. She'll find exactly where to send that shame and that magnet, yeah. Okay?
5: Lovely.
0: Well done. All right, Nicholas there has won the mighty challenge. Good on him. You're listening to Nightlife. Greta Lee Jackson filling in for Suzanne tonight. Thank you for playing the challenge. And very soon, very, very, very soon, we're going to have Andrew Romano.
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7: Are there any winners in the cost of living crisis? What's causing the algal bloom?
8: Questions. They've never been more important. So the one thing we'll never question is our duty to keep asking. ABC News. Keep asking.

0: And I'm sure he feels very badass whenever that theme is played. Our mate in the States, Andrew Romano, is here chatting cryptocurrency, more reflecting pool drama and the latest on birthright citizenship. And of course, the most important story, where the biggest celeb wedding of the year will be. Welcome to Nightlife, Andrew, once again.
1: Hey, thanks for having me.
0: Now, first we're going to look at just how much profit can come from a presidency, this current presidency, and in what form. What's going on?
1: Well, the New York Times reported this week, based on new financial disclosure statements, that President Trump has reaped at least $2.2 billion in his first year back in office. And to put that in perspective, because everyone knows that Trump is a billionaire of one sort or another, that compares to a minimum of $622 million that he got in the year before he returned to the presidency, 2024. So clearly, something about being back in the White House was profitable for Trump. And that is not the way it usually works. To just put this in some historical perspective as well, previous presidents, when they had business interests, would tend to either sell them off or put them in a blind trust so that there was no appearance of conflict of interest. Even Trump did that essentially during his first term starting back in 2017. But when he retook the White House, he said, no more, I'm not going to do that again. And he and his family have continued to pursue new business interests, again, that have turned out to be very profitable, given that he's also the most powerful political figure in the world at the same time as he's conducting these business operations.
0: Well, yeah, absolutely. And you mentioned that word appearance there, in reference to the, you know, previous presidents. But does that sort of play into how the profit is gained? Because to be honest, you can't see cryptocurrency. I don't 100% understand how it all works. How has this profit, you know, grown so much? What's allowed it to become grow into the billions during this presidency for Trump?
1: Yeah, I mean, so he, you know, Trump obviously has real estate holdings, branding holdings. He's still making money from those kinds of things. But the big difference has been cryptocurrency. Now, back in his first term, Trump was actually a critic of cryptocurrency. He said in 2019, in a series of social media posts, "I'm not a fan of Bitcoin and other cryptocurrencies, which are not money and whose value is highly volatile and based on thin air. Unregulated crypto assets can facilitate unlawful behavior, including drug trade and other illegal activity." He added in 2021, "Bitcoin, quote, just seems like a scam. Cryptocurrencies are, quote, a disaster waiting to happen. I think they should regulate them very, very high." But he changed his mind on the campaign trail in 2024. He pledged to transform the United States into the, quote, crypto capital of the planet. The industry spent tens of millions of dollars helping him win. And then when he got back into the Oval Office, or on the verge of coming back, he launched a couple of business ventures with his family business, a meme coin called $Trump. It's basically something that people can buy, sort of betting on the aura of Trump to make it increase in value. It's purely speculative. He also had another company called World Liberty Financial. And there's been some deals with the government of Abu Dhabi there. I think they bought 49% of the company or something like that, or an entity connected to the government. And he's made essentially, I think, let's look at this financial disclosure report, $1.4 billion of that $2.2 billion total from these crypto businesses. And when you talk about the appearance of conflict of interest, right, Trump is at once both a crypto businessman and the top policymaker in terms of regulation of the crypto business. So when you have people buying these meme coins, they're buying them because he's the president of the United States and they think they're going to increase in value. They're speculating on that. When you talk about these deals with entities linked to foreign governments, what policy changes is he making once they invest in his business? That's the conflict of interest question. And certainly he's been accused of sort of violating norms and the other things that sort of would keep politics and business in this regard separate.
0: Right. So it's an unusual thing for a sitting president to have financial interests of this scale in an industry like crypto, obviously. But what about the transparency of those policy changes after any foreign investments that may or may not benefit that country? How is that information available?
1: Well, I mean, so one example, days before Trump's inauguration, as I mentioned, there was an investment firm tied to the government of the UAE that bought a 49% stake in World Liberty. Soon after, the Emirati struck that deal with the Trump administration, and there were national security officials who objected to this. There was a deal made to export valuable computer chips that power artificial intelligence to the United Arab Emirates. So that's the kind of thing, right? It wasn't explicitly said at the time that the reason why that policy was made by the Trump administration was because of the investment in the business, but certainly there's the appearance of a conflict of interest there. And that's what previous presidents have always tried to avoid and what Trump is explicitly not trying to avoid. He was asked about this and he said, let's see, there was a question this week. He was asked about mixing business and politics. He said, I found out that nobody cared. Right? That he did this the first time around, that he tried to avoid the conflict of interest. He feels like he didn't get any credit for that. And so the second time around, he's not doing that anymore. And he's making a lot of money as a result.
0: Extraordinary. Look, before we move on to the next story, I have four texts, Andrew, in capital letters of the same thing. Sally is saying, hello, Greta. I'm literally begging you to ask Andrew about the fiasco at the state fair where rides have broken down and not many people have attended. Andrew, do you know about this?
1: So, yes, there's over our 4th of July, Independence Day weekend, the 250th anniversary of the birth of the United States. There is something called the Great American State Fair on the National Mall in Washington, D.C. It was designed to be sort of a nationwide version of our traditional state fairs that, you know, most states around the country have. You kind of go and you eat fried food and go on some rides and see some prize pigs. It's an American tradition. And so the Trump administration, as part of their 250th anniversary celebrations, designed this Great American State Fair where there would be booths from all 50 states extolling the virtues of those particular states, and there's some other elements as well. But this has been kind of plagued by controversy since the start. The big moment where it was in the news was when a bunch of sort of retro nostalgia music acts pulled out and said that actually we're not playing this. I remember Milli Vanilli was one of them. There were some country artists as well, basically because the administration was trying to politicize the event and they didn't want to be involved in politics. I know Vanilla Ice said he was still going to be there, the 1990s rapper, but I don't know if that actually happened or not. And then a bunch of states also said, we're not participating, we're not sending official representatives to these booths. And so there's these kind of sparsely

0: to attend to get a little bit of an inside scoop for Sally. But there you go, Sally. There you go. You begged, I listened, and Andrew delivered. So thanks for answering that, Andrew. Look, we'll move on to the newly renovated reflecting pool. Okay, the saga, it's taken another turn. And the first felony indictment has now been handed down. What's the latest with this?
1: Yes. So I guess we'll start with the indictment. There was a former Olympic canoeist named David Hearn, who's in his 60s now, who was indicted on Thursday for destroying property after he allegedly reached into the Lincoln Memorial Reflecting Pool in Washington, D.C. This pool has been in the news a lot lately. It's become very personal for Trump. Several months ago, I'm trying to remember the exact timeline, committed to restoring, renovating this pool after someone, I think he claimed a German friend of his, said that it was, you know, not in good shape. And so he hired, or the administration hired, a contractor to restore the pool, bring it back, clean it up. This involves draining it, trying to remove some of the algae that have been growing there, putting a new coating on the bottom, painting it blue. He wanted it to look good for the 250th anniversary, but it's just been one problem after another. The algae came back. The coating started peeling. It cost 10 times as much as the administration said it was going to cost. The contracts were no-bid contracts that went to people that Trump had worked with in his personal capacity before, had been donors to his campaign. And now Trump has in recent days been claiming that all of this is because people have been vandalizing it. And so there were some arrests. There was this indictment. But it's unclear whether the people arrested or indicted actually really did anything or contributed to the issues with the reflecting pool.
0: Right. Can you just go back? What did this former Olympian, did he just reached into the pool?
1: That's what he says.
0: Okay.
1: This will play out in court. Yes. He denied that he damaged the reflecting pool. He said he just reached in because he was curious about how the coating felt, so that there were loose pieces of coating. And I guess he was apprehended or caught somehow reaching into the pool, and has now been charged with and indicted for destruction of property, which carries a 10-year prison, potential 10-year prison sentence. So, he's got lawyers who will represent him. This will be all hashed out in court.
0: Okay. Just finally on this one, why is this so important to Trump? Why did he want it ready to go, you know, fixed up? Why is it such a big issue?
1: Well, I mean, I think there's a couple contributing factors here. One is obviously America's birthday and the celebrations in Washington, D.C., wanting everything to look spick and span. Trump prides himself as a builder, right? He said, you know, I have the pools at lots of my properties. We've built beautiful pools. This pool doesn't look good. I can fix it. He's done a lot of these sort of physical things in D.C., right? He's knocked down a wing of the White House and is building a giant ballroom. He wants to build a giant Arc de Triomphe style arch. There's all this stuff. So I think he really personally is just invested in those kinds of projects. And since it's gone awry, he doesn't want to be blamed for it. So he's continually talked on social media about how people have slashed, you know, big, long gashes into the surface. And the size of the gash kept growing. I think it went from 250 to 300 to 350 feet long. We haven't seen pictures of that, but he's accused, quote, sick, deranged people of vandalizing it. And so I think it's a question for him also where the blame lies. He doesn't want to be seen as failing in this project that he, you know, obviously puts, he's invested some time, energy, and money into it.
0: Just before we move on, Morgan's being a bit cheeky. She says, Greta, please ask Andrew, is it true that Trump couldn't walk on water in the pool and that was the real issue? Okay, that purely purely independent
1: listener
0: text.
1: No comments.
0: Independent listener text. Look, there was the birthright, this is a big legal setback for Trump's immigration agenda. Can you walk us through what happened with the birthright citizenship ruling?
1: Yeah, this was the final decision that

0: was released from the Supreme Court term, and it was really the headline decision. So the Supreme Court earlier this week rejected Trump's effort to end birthright citizenship. This is the longstanding constitutional principle that guarantees citizenship to just about all children who are born on U.S. soil. Trump tried in an executive order earlier this year to limit this principle to people whose parents had certain legal status. But the court found that looking at precedent, looking at the way that this 14th Amendment was written, that that's not really what was intended. What was intended is that if you're born in the United States, I think with the exception of whether, you know, you're like the child of a diplomat, it doesn't really matter what your parents' legal status is. You are given birthright citizenship. So by a 6-3 majority, the court ruled against Trump in this case. And so birthright citizenship continues.
1: Mm-hmm. Okay. Yeah. Not too happy about that. Not exactly the outcome.
0: Like, no, Trump was, but it was expected to a degree, right? This is a conservative court. It has a 6-3 conservative majority, but even among conservatives, I think that the perception was that this was a bridge too far, that the language of the 14th Amendment is fairly plain. There have been legal cases about this before, precedent set, and that they didn't expect the court to overturn this constitutional principle. So not a huge surprise, but a very, very big case.
1: Sure. And finally, Andrew, and there's a correction, actually. I referred to the biggest celeb wedding venue being revealed. In fact, I'm supposed to say musician. Pop star Taylor Swift has apparently chosen the venue for her wedding. Now, it's not the local RSL, is it?
0: No. all signs point to Madison Square Garden in New York City. Now, this hasn't like happened yet. I think it's today, later today, but there have been so many clues, including unloading things, the mayor of New York sort of cheekily referring to it in a tweet, NYPD surrounding the venue. There are still some people who think maybe this is a decoy, that it's an elaborate ruse and she's actually going to get married to Travis Kelce, the NFL player, somewhere else. But it's really looking like it's going to be MSG.
1: How many people does the Madison Square Garden hold?
0: Well, it holds a look at the capacity. There are apparently 1,000 people going to the wedding, but this is like a 20,000 seat, mainly basketball arena. Yeah.
1: Yes, arena. Okay. So anything else, you know, any other intel you have about Taylor Swift's wedding than the venue?
0: Well, I'm learning from I have colleagues who are like on this. This is like, I think there's like a whole team today that's dedicated to reporting on this, this wedding. We have, let's see, from the permits, there's like a schedule. Apparently, the event will take place from 5 p.m. to, actually later. Okay. 5 p.m. to 4 a.m. according to the city permit. That's New York time. So Friday night into Saturday morning. Again, 1,000 people expected to go. There were various celebrities who've been spotted near the venue on Thursday. I think there was a small event last night for about 100 people, but Ed Sheeran, Bradley Cooper, Adam Sandler, people expect Selena Gomez, good friend of Taylor Swift, to be attending, a bunch of NFL players as well. You know, people, there have been crews unloading what look like sets, set changes. Maybe there's performances. I mean, we'll see. We'll see.
1: The opulence of it all, you know,
0: and she's got to do something,
1: but,
0: right?
1: You know what? But it's sort of, it's almost a welcome change. I mean, all the stories have involved some kind of opulence tonight when we're talking about the state of America. But in Taylor Swift, you know, it's a bit more lighthearted to talk about this and to speculate, you know, movie sets at your wedding. Yeah. Well, I mean, she's got a lot of money. Got a lot of money, and it's going to be a big celebration. She's a big star, all those fans. And no Blake Lively, though. What do you think? What's the latest on that?
0: I think someone was talking about that. She's spotted like 300 miles away or something at some other thing. So yes, she was seen 300 miles from Swift's rumored venue, I'm seeing here. So I don't think she'll be attending.

0: One thing I will say about money is that Taylor and Travis apparently donated a combined $26 million to 20 charities this week.
1: Wow.
0: So my colleague said, which is, quote, sort of a random thing to do if you're not about to perform another potentially more self-serving massive public display of wealth. I thought
1: They
0: that
1: got
0: was
1: good
0: pretty
1: PR
0: good.
1: team, good PR.
0: Yes, exactly.
1: Oh, Andrew, thank you very much for joining us once again. Always a pleasure. And you have a wonderful week until we speak with you again.
0: Terrific. Thanks so much.
1: That is Andrew Romano there, senior writer for Yahoo News and our regular US correspondent. Oh, that took a tailor. Look, I'm not a Swiftie. There are a couple songs I can get behind. He's Opalite.

The one and only Taylor Swift with Opalite. And this is Nightlife. Greta Lee Jackson filling in for Suzanne tonight. I keep saying with. I feel like she's next to me. Such a good boss that she is. David

0: David from Mount Waverley has been waiting so patiently. He told us a limerick at the start of the evening, and I think it's time we read it out. It's almost at the end. All right, David, here we go. It says, Greta and Freya, a nightlife adventure. The ones were two legends so bright. Greta and Freya, owed Friday night with a smile on display. They'd like the way, keeping the nightlife safe until first flight. Wonderful, David. Thank you so much for that. Oh, the non-quiz question. We forgot about the non-quiz question. Sorry, just before we talk about the crazy things people used to do back in the olden days, the non-quiz question. Freya, what was it? Chris in Southern Waters got it. I can't even find it now. Oh, we'll find the text, Chris, because you won the bonus question. Oh, here it is. No, we've got it, Chris. The answer to the non-quiz question, who is the oldest living actress in Hollywood? Chris in Southern Waters got it. The 102-year-old actress Eva Marie Saint was born July 4th, 1924, was in the recent-ish 2014 film Winter's Tale with Colin Farrell, Jennifer Connelly and Russell Crowe. Thank you very much, Chris. Well done.
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0: Okay, confession time. What is something that you did in your youth that your kids wouldn't believe? Now, I've told my six-year-old, who can't imagine a world without on-demand screen entertainment, that when Mummy was little, she didn't just get to watch whatever she wanted whenever she wanted on TV. She had to wait for her favourite show to come on. And when it was over, then that was it. She had to wait for it to come on again tomorrow. It's his idea of hell, I'm sure. And there are many things that the previous generations got up to that has the next one asking, wait, they did what? Enough to make a podcast out of. And that's what Samantha Turnbull and her team have done. And it's exactly what it's called. Wait, they did what? It's out now on ABC Listen, and Samantha is here now. Samantha, welcome to Nightlife.
1: Thank you for having me.
0: What kind of topics does this podcast cover? What kind of things have kids these days asking, wait, they did what?
1: We actually have an episode about what you just mentioned with the free-to-air TV and having to go to the old video shop to rent a movie because you couldn't just watch whatever you wanted at the time. So that's one of them.
0: Do you know I used to work in a video shop?
1: Oh,
0: that's
1: really?
0: Showing my age, yes.
1: That used to be my dream job, actually, but I guess you weren't just sitting around watching videos, right? It was more than that.
0: Oh, no. Scanning them, returning them, pretty much that was it, yep.
1: So we've got 40 episodes, so loads of topics, but some that are already out. There's an episode about fireworks. So you might remember back in the olden days, kids could buy fireworks. Anyone could buy fireworks and light them wherever they wanted. And Crackernite was such a big thing. And that's something that kids today can't quite believe because it obviously led to a lot of serious injuries and all sorts of issues like that that resulted in them, you know, becoming illegal. We've also got lots of episodes about school and how it has changed. So, for example, corporal punishment in schools. We'd all remember the cane in the 80s right up until the 90s used as a form of punishment across Australia. Kids today can't quite believe that teachers were allowed to hit kids back in the day.
0: I know. My mum has a memory of being caned across the back of her legs. It would have been in the early 60s, I would have said. Yeah, I would think. And just because she was standing next to a naughty girl, she wasn't even being naughty herself.
1: Oh, really? I was about to say, what did she do? That's harsh.
0: Yes, I know. Stuck with her as well. Luckily, that's a thing of the past here in Australia. Yep.
1: Yeah. Another one we've got about school is in the sort of, I guess, up to the end of the 1960s, they Australian kids used to have to pledge allegiance to the Queen at their weekly assemblies. So that's another one that we've got. And what else do we have about the school? Oh, left-handedness. So
0: yes.
1: Yeah, so lots of people would have memories if they were left-handed up until about the 70s.

0: parties, they would get rapped over the knuckles with a ruler by their teachers because it was seen as a bad thing to write with your left hand. So, yeah, lots of strange practices that happened in our past, our parents' past, that kids of today think, what? They did what?
1: So who's the podcast for? Lots of kids featured in their commentary. Is this the audience?
0: Yes. So it's designed for that sort of tween, early teen age range. So I'd say 8 to 13. But it's made specifically so that they can share it with their grown-ups. So it's designed to, you know, encourage conversation about the differences between the olden days and today and whether life is better or worse and what's changed. Older kids but with their adults.
1: Oh, okay, to get conversations started in real life. So, I heard this on the podcast. Did you really used to do this? And then they can chat about it with their grown-ups.
0: Yeah, and so the episodes feature, the host is Tilly Audie Black, who is a famous TikToker, very popular with that younger demographic. But the episodes also feature lots of archive from the ABC that, you know, went to air on the news way back decades ago. And then it also features recordings with kids today reacting to that archive.
1: Samantha, I've been listening and those are some incredible archival clips you've put into Wait, They Did What. Like this, they're just fantastic to listen to. This one from the news reporter who's a little bit cranky about the ban on smoking from the 1970s.
2: Increasingly trodden on is not so much the cigarette, but the cigarette smoker. For it seems that nowadays, cigarette smoking doesn't make you popular at all. Instead, you're shunned and ostracised. Everywhere you go, no smoking signs scream at you.
1: It really helps history come alive as you're listening. So how hard was it to find the right clips to include?
0: Well, we have so much at the ABC, and we also have a wonderful team of people who work in our archives department. So they helped us a lot. We basically gave them this long list of topics and said, you know, we were just sort of brainstorming things that we remember from our childhoods and our parents' childhoods that kids would be amazed to hear about today. And we worked with the archives team to say things like, oh, do you have any archive about when, you know, the smoking laws changed? Or do you have any archive about when girls weren't allowed to wear long pants to school and they would do their magic and they would find us a whole range of material to choose from?
1: Wonderful to have that available still. Out of all the topics and all the episodes, what have been the most unbelievable things for the kids to hear? What have been the standouts?
0: Ooh, okay. So it's a mix. We have a range of, you know, sort of flippant topics and serious ones. So on the flippant side, I guess, they've been pretty amused to know that back in the day, all of our toilets used to be outside.
1: Yep.
0: They also thought it was pretty weird that we used to have backyard incinerators and we just burnt our rubbish rather than, you know, put it in a wheelie bin and got it taken to the tip. And on the more serious side, they're quite shocked to learn that things like being gay used to be illegal, or that Indigenous kids weren't allowed to swim in their local public pools. So we tackle that kind of broad range of subjects, and those are some of the standouts, yeah.
1: So what do these stories tell us about how quickly society changes?
0: I think an important thing that they show is that changes have been made for a reason. So we often look back on the olden days with fondness and we think, oh, you know, it was so much easier back then. We had so much freedom. We were allowed to light fireworks and be out until midnight. But there were reasons that, you know, changes were made in society. And, you know, there's a reason that seatbelts became compulsory in cars and that helmets became compulsory on bikes. And I think that that's important for us to remember.
1: Right. So making this podcast, what would you say the younger generations, the generations of today, have gained in that sense?
0: I think that listening to the podcast gives them a bit of a superiority complex. It makes them feel smart and more sensible than,
1: more
0: than we were in the past.
1: Yeah.
0: But I think it does also, we have also had conversations as part of some of the episodes about what we do today that kids in the future might look back on as a bit silly. And so things have come up like, well, vaping, energy drinks, being on a screen for 6 hours a day. Those are the sorts of behaviors that kids have suggested we might be reflecting upon in the future as what they did.
1: And they don't really exist on their own, those behaviors, like you say, particularly the screen time for the younger generations, because as I mentioned there before with my my five-year-old, I believe that on-demand viewing creates on-demand behavior, demanding behavior, in other words, which maybe is a little bit different to how we behaved at the same age. Maybe, maybe not. Maybe I'm just, it's wishful thinking. But, you know, there's a bigger impact to these historical changes in terms of society and culture and behavior and how our brains work, really. Would you agree?
0: Yeah, I know what you mean. So I took my son, who's 12, to visit my nana recently. She's in her 90s. And so his great-grandmother, she doesn't have the internet at home. And so she still watches free-to-air TV and has a TV guide on the table. And he had never seen that before. And he had to, you know, go through the TV guide and see from this limited range of choices what he wanted to watch that night at my nana's house. And it gave him a little bit of an insight into, you know, like this is kind of hard work and you don't have everything just served to you on a platter and you can't just get whatever you want, you know. And that was very interesting to see. It was like visiting a museum or something.
1: Yes. And also it would have shown him that there's alternatives. If what you want isn't on TV, go and do something else.
0: Well, that's the thing, isn't it? Yeah. I guess that if you were looking back at what was better in the olden days, I don't think it's hard to argue against people reminiscing about spending more time outdoors, being more active and not just being, you know, sedentary and having your entertainment served to you at any hour. And yeah.
1: Just on that note, talking about entertainment that was physically active, listening to the old clip in the podcast about how the stomp dance was banned because it was believed it could cause damage to the hall floors it was performed in.
3: Quite a number of halls and municipalities that I've been standing for many years, and I do think the foundation would be considerably weak, and if you have an excessive load on them, well, they could render the whole building unsafe.
1: It had me wondering, like you say, what valuable things from the past have they lost?
0: Yeah, so that was a bit of a funny episode about this dance craze that was banned by a lot of local governments because they thought that the stomping was damaging the halls. We also did another one that was a little bit more modern about blue light discos, and that they were very popular. I think they still exist in a few places, but they were very popular in the 90s. And kids today...
1: Oh, and the early aughts. I went to a few.
0: Did you? Okay. but kids nowadays couldn't quite believe that an event for teenagers would be organised and run by the police. But then when they thought about it, they were like, actually, that sounds like a good idea. I think I would go to that if they had one today. You know, you'd feel safe. Your parents aren't there watching you, but you do sort of, have that sort of sense of safety being under the supervision of the police. Maybe that's not such a bizarre thing after all. And another one sort of on a similar vein, here's an episode we did about the changes in playgrounds. So in the olden days, playgrounds were made out of splintery wood and hot metal and rusty metal. And after injuries and whatnot, they were sort of changed and regulations came in that they had to be made out of certain things and the surfaces had to be changed to rubber or wood chips. But there are people today who think, well, that kind of danger was actually healthy for kids. It taught them, you know, to take risks and they weren't so covered in cotton wool, and maybe we should be looking at those more rustic playgrounds again.
1: You've just got me thinking. At our primary school, we had something called the Adventure Fort, There was no fencing on it. It was three levels, a big fireman's pole down the middle. Kids were, you know, it was just expected that they'd fall off and have break a bone or, you know, sprain an ankle or something like that. But it was kind of just accepted. There was no public liability or anything like that. If you did something silly, it was sort of on you. And that was in the early 90s. And my brother actually is a pro skateboarder in the USA, and he credits the Adventure Fort for getting him started with taking physical risks as a child.
0: Wow. What an interesting story.
1: Yeah.
0: Has the ABC done something on him? Taken him back to the Adventure Fort for a photo? And
1: I reckon it's been torn down. It would not meet requirements now. I should check that out. Actually, if you're listening at home and you have a memory of a playground or a piece of play equipment that you used to hang around on or play on as a kid or as a young person that was considered very dangerous and very inappropriate for kids to play on by today's standards, give me a call. I want you to tell me about it. 1-300-800-222, or you can text 0467-922-702. What is a memory of a playground or a piece of play equipment that would just not fly today? Samantha, before we go, are there any modern habits you think people will find completely bizarre in 50 years' time, like the vaping, like the screen time, anything else that we probably don't think is weird now that is going to look very strange down the track?
0: I hope that we look back and realize that it's not normal to be contactable 24 hours a day, especially from a work perspective. You know, I miss clocking off at the end of the day and not having your email and Teams and everything constantly accessible. And I don't know if that's ever going to change, but I like to think that maybe in the future people will say that was not healthy. That was not healthy to be constantly available to everyone 24 hours a day. And I guess that's the same with social media. You know, I make my kids give me their phones at night so they're not in bed through the night on their phones. And I say to them, do you know, back in my day, when I wanted to contact my friends, I had to ring their landline and speak to their parents first. It's not normal to be contactable 24/7.
1: Oh, their older brother. Shock, horror. You had to get through the older brother or sister first. It's terrifying. You're absolutely right, Samantha. But on that note, the texts are coming in about those playgrounds. Samantha, thank you so much.
0: Thank you.
1: That was Samantha Turnbull, producer of the Wait, They Did What? Podcast on ABC Listen.
4: This is Nightlife.
1: So what were some of those memories from back in the day that you used to get up to that kids would never get up to today? Morgan says, that her mum was caned by nuns because she had a lisp. Oh, that's horrific. I can't believe that. I mean, I can, but my goodness, I'm so glad that doesn't happen here now. And had to pronounce her surname over and over with an S in it. Oh, Morgan, I'm so sad for your mum when she was little. And Sally from Adelaide says, in the late 50s at age 7, I was caned for being late to school. Sally in Adelaide. Oh, my eldest boy is 6. I think I would go ballistic if someone put a cane to him. It's just how much things have changed. And George says, as a child growing up in the late 1960s, I could buy 0.177 caliber air rifle pellets from a corner shop. It's called Jack the Price Slasher in Port Augusta, with no questions asked. Also, I recall that a school friend bought 22 caliber rifle ammunition to school for show and tell. It was a different era, to say the least. Thank you, George. And Gavin says, kids today would be like Kirk and Spock on the bus with only the correct fare in coins. And was I thinking of Bullet Bees fireworks? Probably. And oh no, the warehouse doesn't sell fireworks anymore. The warehouse in New Zealand. Oh, Gavin, thank you so much for letting me know that. And Brolga says, the toilet used to be down in the backyard in a small building and used a seat over a big bucket. the bucket was emptied by the dunny man every so often. Yes, we don't have dunny men anymore in that capacity. Toilet paper was torn up. Newspaper. Very unpleasant places. Thank you, Brolga. Yes, the outhouse. Remember those? And Carol went to many blue light discos. Carol and Craigie Byrne. Yes, I did too. Carol. And, and Jane in Kooyong says, privacy is lost given data gathering when streaming TV. Yes, we don't own anything anymore, Jane. Free-to-air old-style terrestrial TV is more private but offers less choice. Yes, but, you know, I think there's pluses and minuses to both, Jane. All right, speaking of acting up back in the day and now he's settled down, Jim Croce knows a thing or two about that. Careful, man.
5: I don't gamble. I don't fight.

0: Love a bit of Croce. Jim Croce, careful man. Used to be a terror. Now he settled down. A couple of you guys at home used to be terrors. Bullets at show and tell. And Anne-Marie from Dandenong rode her skateboard to church back in the day. No helmets, knee pads, and has the scars to prove it. All right, Anne-Marie. And who else? Oh, fantastic treehouse from Leonie and Orange. She used to play at as a kid. And Baz and Wagga had a 22 semi-automatic rifle at Kmart in the 80s. Oh, my goodness. You guys, carry on. All right, coming up very shortly is the Overnights program with the wonderful Ashwin Sagar. Hello, Ashwin.
1: Hey, Greta. It's amazing the places people used to buy guns from. What is this world I'm hearing about?
0: Oh, this is the world of the past, bringing up all those memories of the stuff we used to get up to back in the day that wouldn't fly now.
1: Yeah. Most of what is pyjamas from Kmart, so that was a very different world back in the day. What we'll do, something different. I'm not sure if you've noticed, people use classical music, councils use classical music to scare children out of public toilets and lifts and things like that. They assume they won't like it, but the Australian Chamber Orchestra has a plan to bring the kids back to classical music. So we'll look at the technique they're using to make it exciting for the children. You'll also meet a musician who is a fourth generation farmer. She's walked away from the farm, moved to Nashville, and has launched a successful career over there. And in Hollywood, there's a new movie about the founder of OpenAI, which makes ChatGPT, but it's been shelved by Amazon. So is there a darker story behind it? We'll look at that tonight.
0: Oh, wow, Ashra. Gee, I love overnights. You can do anything.
1: Anything, yeah. People don't want too much hard news at this hour.
0: Oh, it's going to be a lot of fun. Thanks so much, Ashwin. Have a good show.
1: Thanks, Greta. Bye.
0: This has been Nightlife. I've been Greta Lee Jackson filling in for the wonderful Suzanne Hill. Thank you for hanging out with me this evening, this night, this morning, and I can't wait to hang out with you again.
2: ABC News with Andrew Kaloupas. Anticipation is building ahead of Australia's round of 32 FIFA World Cup knockout match against Egypt this morning in Dallas. Socceroos coach Tony Popovich says he wants his team to stay in the moment as they attempt to create history at the World Cup. Here's Tom Wilde.
3: If Australia beats Egypt in Dallas on Saturday morning, it will be the first time they've won a knockout game at a men's World Cup. Much has been made of the opportunity awaiting the Socceroos, but Popovich is urging his players not to get lost in the occasion.
4: The history gets made after the game, so we have to do our part during the match.
3: Egypt is sweating on the fitness of Mohamed Salah, who suffered a hamstring injury in his side's 1-1 draw with Iran. Tom Wilde, ABC Sport, Dallas.
2: Two more suspected cases of the deadly H5 bird flu strain have been detected on Australia's east and west coast. Here's Harry Buttonshaw.
5: The strain was first detected on the Australian mainland in a bird found on a beach in southern WA around 2 weeks ago. It sparked fears the disease could spread and cause serious damage to the nation's poultry industry. Since the initial detection, 5 cases have been confirmed, 4 in WA and 1 in South Australia. Samples from a bird found north of Perth are also being tested. Meanwhile, it's also believed to be present in New South Wales too, with preliminary testing of a bird found on the state's mid-north coast returning positive.
2: New data shows a record number of people called the National Debt Helpline last financial year. More than 183,000 reached out to the helpline, a 9% increase in demand compared to the previous year. The helpline's website also saw an increase in traffic, with people seeking assistance with mortgages, paying off credit cards and household bills. CEO of Financial Counselling Australia, Dr. Dominique Meyrick, says it's a worrying trend.
6: Over 40% of people who sought support from the National Debt Helpline were in paid employment. We're looking at people sort of in that 25 to 55, you know, working age bracket. About 30% of them have got dependents. So really people from all walks of life.
2: The EU Council has announced it's issued sanctions against 6 people who were involved in the development of the toxin that caused the death 2 years ago of Kremlin critic Alexei Navalny. Tim Wharton reports.
7: Alexei Navalny was Russia's most prominent opposition leader and a fierce critic of President Vladimir Putin. The 47-year-old was arrested in 2021 on fraud charges after returning to Russia, and he was later sentenced to 19 years in jail. He died in February 2024 at an Arctic maximum security prison, with Russian authorities claiming his death was due to sudden death syndrome. European investigations have since concluded that his death was caused by chemical poisoning after toxin from a rare South American dart frog was found in his system. Six people have now been sanctioned by the EU, who it says were involved in the development of chemical weapons. Russia has demanded that European countries who've made the allegations provide evidence to support their claims.
2: Days of ceremonies have begun for Iran's former supreme leader in Tehran ahead of his funeral on Thursday after he was killed at the start of the Iran war. With more, the BBC's Caroline Hawley.
8: In central Tehran, prayers were said for the late supreme leader as mourners and dignitaries filed into a vast hall where five coffins lay covered in the flag of the Islamic Republic. It's more than 4 months since Israel and the US attacked Iran, killing Ali Khamenei, along with his daughter, son-in-law, baby granddaughter, and wife of his son Mujtaba, who succeeded him as supreme leader. Mujtaba Khamenei, reported to have been injured in the same airstrike, has not been seen in public since he took office.
2: A Thomas Jenkins hat-trick has fired Penrith back into the NRL's winners' list, with the Panthers completing a 36-14 victory over the Rabbitohs at Western Sydney Stadium. Jenkins' three scores brought his season tally to 25, equaling the club record with 9 rounds remaining. The ladder-leading Panthers led by just 2 points after a first half that saw South's captain Cody Walker sent to the sin bin for kicking Penrith's Jack Cogger, while the Panthers overwhelmed the Rabbitohs with 4 second-period tries. Penrith coach Ivan Cleary says he was pleased with his side's response after 2 defeats to the Titans and Cowboys.
9: The great thing about footy is it brings you back to earth, and we certainly had that the last couple of weeks. I know, I just felt like we looked a bit more like what we wanted tonight. So the last phase of the year starts for us in a couple of weeks. We're in a bit good position, but I think we now just got to keep working and trying to get better and make sure we're at our best, you know, when it really matters.
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1: Good morning to all of you, especially Ray as well, who's moved locations on holiday in Atlanta but still taken the Listen app with him. Thank you, Ray, for texting. You're welcome to the program. This is the adventure we'll go on together. We'll start off with some quiz. So if you'd like to learn some trivia, share a bit of trivia knowledge with everyone else, and be in the chance to win your fridge magnet, your overnight's fridge magnet, give me a call now on 1300 800 222. The way it works, if you're new to the quiz, it is a points-based system. So you get 1 point for each correct answer, up to 2 points per person. And then we draw the winner randomly at the end. So everyone who answers correctly is in with a chance to win. You can call in now on 1300 800 222. So we'll kick off with the quiz. And then in the second hour, you know, there was a Facebook movie, wasn't there, a decade or so ago? Well, now it's all about artificial intelligence. There was an OpenAI movie, the founder of ChatGPT, Sam Altman. There was a movie about his life. It's been shelved. Maybe not permanently, but it has been for a while. So we'll see the story behind that. Was it too damning a story? We'll look into that with our Hollywood correspondent. And then I would say the last person to make classical music exciting for children was the Pied Piper. It's been a hard road since then, but the Australian Chamber Orchestra thinks that they have a plan to get kids excited about classical music. So you'll hear their technique to do so. That's all coming up in the second hour. In the third hour, there is a fourth generation farmer who, as much as she loved that rural lifestyle, did not want to take over the farm and has instead moved to Nashville for a music career. But that farming lifestyle still comes out in her music. So you'll hear about that as well coming up in the third hour of the program. There is lots more on overnights, but I'll keep you posted as we go. We always start off with the quiz, and thank you, Latif and Ruby, for your welcomes as well. So that number again to join the quiz, to win the fridge magnet to play to win is 1300 800 222. I'm Ashwin Sekar. Stu's the producer. You'll meet him when you call in. This is Boy and Bear, Southern Sun.

0: Dreamy little guitar riff at the end. That is Boy and Bear, Southern Sun. Simo has texted us from Newey. Hi, Ash. Just some trivia for you. Did you know that a box of Redhead matches has approximately 47 matches in it, or 45 if you take two matches out of the said box of matches? It's been a while since I've done algebra at school, so I cannot confirm if that is correct, but if any of you know, that is some trivia on the line. Carol has also inquired about the prizes. Carol, they are on the way. Stuart made an announcement about a week ago saying that there was a production delay in the magnets, but they are all sitting in Stuart's cabinet in Brisbane, and they have already started to go out. So the prizes are definitely on the way for the overnight's quiz. Quick run of the temperatures. This is what we can expect later today. Brisbane, 23 degrees, mostly sunny. Sydney, 19 degrees and sunny. Melbourne, 13 degrees, shower or two. Canberra, 13, mostly sunny. Hobart, 10, with showers easing. Darwin, 33 degrees and sunny. Adelaide, it will be 15 degrees, possible shower. Perth, 19 degrees and mostly sunny. That's the plan. Let's play the quiz. Ray has called in from Yeranga. Hello, Ray.
1: Hi, Ashwin.
0: Ray, let's kick off with a food question for you.
1: Okay.
0: is that your go-to topic? Are you a foodie?
1: No, not really. No, I've always got these cilantro and...
0: Oh, yeah. Coriander.
1: These, you know, corianders, yeah.
0: Oh, it tasted like soap. We found that out yesterday.
1: Soap, yeah. A lot of herbs and spices.
0: Yeah, a lot of food. Have you got a more basic...
1: A lot of saffrons and...
0: Yeah, too many spices. Do you have a basic diet?
1: Too many spices. Yeah. A bit spicy this quiz.
0: Well, no spices in this question. I think this is a classic European food question. Let's see if we've got this. The Waldorf salad. The Waldorf salad was named after the Waldorf Astoria Hotel in New York City, where it was first created for a charity ball in 1896. What is the nut which is typically a key ingredient in the Waldorf salad?
1: Pecan.
0: Oh, it's not a pecan. It is a walnut. Oh, is it?
1: Yeah.
0: Okay.
1: Well, we can use pecan.
0: Okay.
1: You know.
0: Yeah, I'll give you walnut as well. That is the
1: walnut. Correct.
0: Yeah. Walnut.
1: The Waldorf. Yeah. What's the, there was one that was invented in Tijuana that's got a name like, after New York motel.
0: Okay.
1: Hotel.
0: Is that a spice? That would be a spicy salad if it's from Mexico, though, wouldn't it?
1: Yeah, and it's a common one, like
0: Not sure.
1: Waldorf salad. I don't know.
0: Not sure. Not sure of any other New York hotels. But anyway, you're on the board with one point as well. Okay. Second question for you. Famed as a member of the Rat Pack, who died on Christmas Day, 1995?
1: Frank Sinatra.
0: It's not Frank. It was one of the other Rat Packers, but still one point for Walnut for you. Thanks, Ray.
1: All right. Thanks.
0: Harry in the Bay says, sorry, we're all out of Waldorfs. Harry, do you know what the Tijuana salad is? That sounds delicious. I don't know what's... I think it would have a spice in it, though. Maybe cumin, saffron. Who knows? What's the classic Mexican spice out there? The number to play the quiz is 1300 800 222. Lines are currently... There's one free, but they do clear up not too long from now. And you can text as well, 0437 774 774. John of Coburg, you mean the Waldorf salad wasn't named after the Muppet? Yeah, it's very disappointing, this quiz. I had to be the bearer of bad news. Harry says the Caesar salad was developed in Mexico by a chef whose first name was Caesar. Okay, so it's nothing to do with the Roman Emperor Caesar. I thought he would have loved a good Caesar salad. Walnut seems like a strong nut that an emperor would like to consume. Peter has called us from Sydney. Hello, Peter.
2: Hello.
0: You study the classical world a lot. Do you think the Roman emperors would have been into walnuts?
2: I don't know, but I know that also the Caesarian section is not named after Julius Caesar.
0: Ah. It's
2: named after Caesar Sinai Hospital in America.
0: Oh, right. So Julius Caesar gets credited with way too many inventions, doesn't he?
2: Yeah, I mean, if you think about it, I mean, successfully maintaining the life of the mother giving birth by cutting her open in Roman times probably wasn't a high percentage.
0: No, I think he was more interested in conquering the Gauls, really, wasn't he?
2: Anyway.
0: Okay, well, that's good. So he's been falsely credited with a salad, with a medical procedure. Who knows what's next? Well, we'll find out. Peter, you are on this question about this Rat Pack member, famed as a member of the Rat Pack.
2: Well, do you know, there's a clue in a recent quiz. You were asking a couple of weeks ago, I think, about the name of the Flintstones dinosaur.
0: Yes. Yeah.
2: And people were saying, like, Dino Martin.
0: It was. I thought you might say the Flintstones dinosaur was called Martino, but it is Dino for sure.
2: So I wondered if, you know, you're writing this quiz question. Quiz questions about deans. I'll do that.
0: That sounds like a nightlife topic, dean-based questions.
2: That's right.
0: There was a Ben-based question, wasn't there, on Nightlife the other day? There was a question about Ben Kingsley.
2: Oh, yeah, it was last night, I think.
0: Yes. So Ben's, if you can have Ben's, you can have deans, for sure.
2: Yeah, deans.
0: Okay, well, that's...
2: Actually, a legitimate category would be the number of American singers of Italian origin who anglicised their names.
0: Yes.
2: That would be... Like, there's about 20 of them.
0: Yes. Yeah. There was a lot of pressure in the 50s and 60s as well. I'm not sure anymore if you'd have to do it.
2: Yeah.
0: Once, in comedy, someone said you should go by Ash. Ashwin's too ethnic. Just go by Ash. But I think the win's not hard, is it? People can handle a good win on the end of your name.
2: Can I just say that is... No, sorry, I shouldn't.
0: You can say it as long as
2: monocultural.
0: It was a monocultural thing. It was from an older comic who'd been doing it 30 years and who had anglicised his name, actually. And he said, oh, look, Ash Sidcar's more marketable. So, yeah, drop the win. But I never did.
2: People have been advised to change their names for no particularly good reason for decades.
0: Yes. Have you?
2: Priscilla White was told to change it to Cilla Black because it was catchier.
0: Oh, right. It's all marketing. It's all marketing. Have you ever... Is this your real name, Peter, from Sydney?
2: Oh,
0: or you
2: how
0: actually,
2: would you know?
0: See, I wouldn't know.
2: Well, you would if you look on Facebook. That's another story.
0: That's true. <yeah. laughs> No, you're straight up. I can tell. Well, you're on the board, Peter, from Sydney, if that is your real name, with 1 point. Your second question.
2: Yes.
0: In law, what is the name for evidence that does not directly prove something, but allows the fact finder to draw a reasonable inference about it based on that evidence?
2: Would it be circumstantial evidence?
0: It is circumstantial evidence. Dino Martin, circumstantial evidence. That's 2 points for you tonight, Peter.
2: And I will sing very briefly a line from Procol Harum's A Whiter Shade of Pale, which is based on a Bach air on a G string. So I'll just sing, and so it was that later, as the miller told his tale, that a face at first, I should have started higher, that a face at first just ghostly turned a whiter shade of pale.
0: Beautiful. Ringing through the airways. Thank you, Peter.
2: No worries.
0: Was that the Canterbury Tales as well? There was a miller in the story, wasn't there? Was that about him wandering around telling miller tales? Who knows? Trev has joined us from Surfers Paradise. Hi, Trev.
3: Hello. How are you, Ashwin?
0: I'm good this evening. We've had Dean Martin. We've had circumstantial evidence. I will move you to the continent of Europe, Trev. Did you ever travel there on a gap year?
3: No, I've never been to mainland Europe. I've been to England and Britain, but no, I haven't.
0: Mm.
3: I apologise to those who think I'm a bit limited because I haven't been to the Louvre.
0: No, I don't think anyone's looking down on you. You're often a fan favourite in the text message line, but your British experience may help you with this question, Trev. Here it is. Due to the high costs of aerospace research, in 1962,

0: 1962, Britain and France agreed to coordinate on building what airliner?
1: It would have been the Concorde, the big aardvark.
0: Yes, the Concorde. Did you ever get to fly in the old Cord?
1: Oh, God, I flew on it all the time. They wouldn't take off unless I was on board.
0: Well, I assumed you were doing telco work back then. They would have flown you around the world, teaching people about text messages on Concorde.
1: They used to line up and go, hey, it's Trevor, let's put him on the Concorde. Yeah. You know what? Yeah. It never happened.
0: No, no. Now it's gone. None of us can fly the Concorde. Well, that's one for you. You've nailed that question despite never having been to Mother Europe, except England.
1: Yeah. As I said, I apologise to the travellers.
0: Apology accepted. Your second question, the Olmec civilization, O-L-M-E-C, civilization, emerged in the land occupied by which modern-day country?
1: Olmec. Well, I can discount the continent of Australia because I do know nearly all the names of the people that I look at Tyndale maps. But Olac.
0: Olmec. O-L-M-E-C, Olmec.
1: Olmec. It sounds Northern European. I'll go Poland.
0: It's not Poland today or in the past, unfortunately, Trev, but you've got us on the board with 1 point.
1: Well, thank the good Lord for that, Ashwin.
0: Thanks, Trev. Let's chat another night.
1: Good night.
0: Concorde, you are correct, Harry, in the bay. Philip says, many listeners will recall Basil Fawlty, John Cleese of Fawlty Towers fame, when asked to provide a Waldorf salad, trying to buy Waldorfs. I vaguely remember that. It's interesting there was only 8 or 9 episodes of that whole series. I think we remember it wrong. It feels like Coronation Street, doesn't it? Like it had been going a lot longer, but not the case. Let's see if Cameron from South Perth can join the points tonight. Hi, Cameron.
2: How are you?
0: I'm good. We're on this question about the Olmec civilization, O-L-M-E-C, Olmec. They emerged in a land occupied by which modern-day country, Cameron? It's not Poland.
2: I'll have to give this one bit. Give it to me again, please.
0: So it's the Olmec civilization, O-L-M-E-C. For Mary, E.C., Olmec civilization.
2: Olmec.
0: Hmm.
2: Oh, well, for the more of a better choice, I'll just say Mexico.
0: It is Mexico. Well done.
2: Oh, it is Mexico.
0: Yeah, they made the giant heads. You know the giant head statues?
2: Yeah, I'm with you.
0: That's theirs.
2: You're talking about names. I'm one of the very few, probably the only person you know.
0: Yeah.
2: That's licensed to use a change of name.
0: Wait, what do you...
2: I assumed a name and I'm licensed to use it.
0: Oh, so this is your radio name, Cameron from South Perth?
2: No, that's the name that I'm licensed to use.
0: Oh, okay.
2: The licence issued by the Minister for Justice in West Australia.
0: Oh, I didn't know that.
2: Licensed me to assume my name.
0: Oh, okay, wow. What did you start with?
2: Well, my father and myself, my parents named me after my father, and we got 2 Roberts in the family.
0: Yeah.
2: And the father and I were in business together, and it was just so bloody confusing. He was taking my mail, I was taking his phone calls.
0: All right.
2: And so I applied to the Minister for Justice, and he licensed me to assume the name of Cameron.
0: Oh, that's you've got the government seal of approval for Cameron.
2: Yeah, I carry a license. Well, I don't carry a license, but I have the license. Yeah.
0: Yeah. Oh, that's a high. I like it. I like. You had to split with the. So, what does your father go by then?
2: Well, he still stays as Robert, but Robert in the same business. Yeah. He's Robert, and I'm now Cameron.
0: You've moved to Cameron. Yeah. Is Cameron Scottish? Did you have to feel a little more Scottish when you occupied that name?
2: Oh, my father was born in Scotland.
0: Robert's Scottish as well, I think.
2: Yeah.
0: Okay. All right.

0: Well, that's good. Well, you've nailed the Mexico question. 1 point for you. Second question for you. Brazil is the world's largest coffee bean producer and has been for over 150 years. Many other top coffee producing nations, though, are in South America and Central America. But what Southeast Asian country is actually the second largest producer of coffee?
1: I think it's Thailand.
0: Not Thailand, unfortunately, Cameron. But you still got one.
1: Very good. Thank you.
0: Thank you for calling in. Chris says precursors of the Maya. That's right, wasn't it? It went Olmecs, Mayans, Aztecs in that region, well before Mexico was around. But they made the giant heads and the small jade statues. So quite a mysterious civilization, the Olmecs. We don't talk about them enough. When was the last time the news mentioned the Olmecs? It's definitely a black hole in our reporting. Helen has called in from Healesville. Hello, Helen.
2: Good morning, Ashwin. I'm glad you're good.
0: Yeah, well, tonight I was wondering, are you a coffee drinker?
2: I do love my coffee. Yes, I do.
0: Do you think about where it comes from?
2: Well, I knew Brazil was the highest producing country, but I'm not sure in Southeast Asia.
0: Well, we've ruled out one. It's not Thailand.
2: Yep. All right, I'll try Indonesia.
0: Not Indonesia. Unfortunately, Helen, that's
2: okay.
0: Chat to you another night.
2: Yes, thanks for the opportunity. Have a good night.
0: Thank you for calling in. Leroy in Penrith, you are correct about this country that is a coffee-producing giant. If you'd like to join the quiz as well, I mentioned it does quieten out a few minutes in, so you can give me a call on 1300 800 222. There's plenty of lines, 1300 800 222. To play the quiz, 1 point for every correct answer. We draw the winner at the end. So everyone who scores a point is eligible to win. Ray has called us from Perth. Hello, Ray.
3: Hi, how you going there?
0: Good, Ray. Let's have a look at... You have a chance of passing on this one, actually, if you want to. The second largest coffee producer in the world after Brazil. Did you want to have a go or pass on
3: it? Yeah, I'll have a go at it, please.
0: What is it?
3: Shall we try Vietnam?
0: Vietnam is correct. Very good. Have you tried some Vietnamese coffee?
3: Oh, I wouldn't know the difference between Vietnamese coffee and Brazil's coffee.
0: No, me neither.
3: Coffee's coffee.
0: Coffee, yeah. I find it too bitter, so it all tastes the same to me. Let's see if I can put a second question to you. Which long-running musical features the song Food, Glorious Food?
3: Oliver.
0: Oliver is correct. 2 points for you, Ray. Thanks for calling in.
3: Thank you
0: very much. Tina, you're right about Vietnam, as is Joyce from Perth. If anyone has an idea of how Vietnamese coffee tastes, is it different in any way? You can text us on 0437 774 774. It's fun to pick up facts about the world we live in, which I think is one of the benefits of this quiz, just learning facts about our world beyond anything else. But you still get to win the fridge magnet. One line free, 1300 800 222 is the number to call in. Johnny Chicken Tooth joins us again. Hello, Johnny.
4: Hey, hello, Ash. I thought we were abbreviating it to JCT for your sake.
0: Yeah, I like JCT, but I thought I could open with Johnny Chicken Tooth just in case no one's met you before.
4: Bloody good. You've done MC work before, I can tell.
0: Because otherwise they'd figure it out. Maybe they think it stands for Jumbuck Coriander Trombone, and I don't want them thinking that.
4: Well, I'm way too Australian to think a different way, so I'm going to leave that right alone.
0: Johnny Chicken Tooth is the way. So you didn't get the fridge magnet last night. Is the fridge still bare, or did you put something else on it as a placeholder?
4: Rub it in. I'm not going to move a bloody fridge just because it's out of whack magnetically. I'm going to keep going despite all of these offers of people trying to tart their magnets that they don't want because they got them under dubious circumstances,
0: right.
4: Mr. Bradbury.
0: So you refused to accept any of those offers last night?
4: Yeah, well, it was shameful. Would you?
0: No, you felt like a charity case, didn't you? It was a bit condescending.
4: Yeah, look, I don't think the person meant to be condescending. I thought that they were just being greedy and disrespectful to the magnet.
0: That's right.
4: That's like,
0: Maybe it's non-transferable. Okay, yep. JCT, let's see if we can get you on the board then with your first question. Have another go at the magnet tonight.
4: Can I entertain you with a... You were talking about facts. Can I entertain you with a fact that I think is absolutely horrid and it always frustrates me?
0: Sure.

0: Sure.
1: 99% of body parts that are women specific are named after men. Surprise!
0: Oh, I did not know that.
1: It kind of makes sense only because of who was able to name body parts and who wasn't, but it just shits me that it just that the patriarchy runs deep and powerful and ubiquitous.
0: That's definitely an issue. That's almost an issue for a story. I think, thank you for bringing that up. That's almost a topic to talk about with an anatomist or a linguist, I think, for future episodes. Yep. So good editorial work. Thanks, JCT. Okay, your question tonight.
1: Yes.
0: In the harbour of which city was the Greenpeace flagship Rainbow Warrior sunk in 1985?
1: It was either Christchurch or... it was despicable act by the French.
0: Mm-hmm.
1: And there was a massive cover-up that was almost embarrassing in the way that they got caught. I'm just trying to think of the things that I do recall about it. It took a long time for it to come to justice.
0: It was a major incident between these two countries, and it's still mentioned by New Zealand. But
1: yeah, because the French dared to call out nuclear testing, and they banned nuclear ships from their harbours.
0: Yeah.
1: And this is what the French did back then. This is what the French government of that time did.
0: Very much.
1: Christchurch or Auckland, given that Auckland is probably the most obvious. But I'm going to take a chance on Auckland.
0: It is Auckland. One point for you.
1: Now I feel guilty if I won the magnet tonight based on that horrible act. Yep. Anyway.
0: All right, here's a second question. I think this is trickier than...
1: By the way, just another brief fact that you might not have known. Trev from Surface Paradise, he's being way too modest. The name Trevor actually translates to Concord in French.
0: I thought it sounded very classy. He always tries to play the working man character, doesn't he? But he's probably dining on caviar, travelling the world on his little
1: jet. I actually love Trev and what he brings. And in the previous show to yours, he was very apologetic during the quiz. He was again tonight. Seriously, Trev, I hope you're okay and you don't need to apologise, mate. You're a hero of a man to me.
0: You are. You're very much loved in the line, Trevor. So no need for that. Well,
1: I think we all know why your smoke detector keeps going off too. But as long as it's medicinal, you'll be right.
0: It didn't go off tonight. Because I don't want to probe anymore. I think I've asked too many times what that alarm's for. Okay.
1: Fair enough.
0: Your question. The Wade-Giles method is a romanization system for translating which Asian language? Wade-Giles.
1: Wade-Giles method. And I love my words.
0: Mm.
1: So it's used for translating a language. So it'd have to be either an obscure one or one that Westerners find difficult?
0: Yeah, an Asian language in particular.
1: All right. Well, I'm going to go with the biggest one. I'm going to say Chinese.
0: It is Chinese. Yeah, Mandarin Chinese in particular gets Wade-Giles using Romanization. That's 2 points for you, JCT.
1: Hey, Ash, would you indulge me two things? May I do a bit of a song to increase my chance of a magnet?
0: Give me a little dash of something.
1: And can I just reflect something back to you about your job?
0: Sure.
1: I've been studying speech analysis for a long time.
0: Yes.
1: And in your job, you don't get to see the people you hear, but I guess you draw a picture of them.
0: Yeah.
1: As an example, I've never met, what's his name, Bando, but listening to the way, what he did to that song last night, I can actually guess his surname. Oh. So I'm sure that Bando's surname is Lism.
0: Okay.
1: Given the way that he sang that song, so I'm sure, Vando, I reckon your name is Vando Lism.
0: Vando, you have the right of reply any time during the quiz if you want to call in as well to that attack.
1: Yep. The hills were alive, but it wasn't with the sound of music.
0: We got Trevor on the alarm. Vando's got his siren horn. You've got your fridge. Everyone's got their little prop in the background. So, yeah, give us a dash.
1: My fridge is not a prop. It's a problem. So get it right, mate.
0: It is.
1: All right. So this little brief part of the song relates to a quiz question from last night.
0: Yeah.
1: How do you do, I see you've met my faithful handyman. He's just a little brought down because when you knocked, he thought you were the candyman. Don't get strung up by the way I look. Don't judge a book by its cover. I'm not much of a girl by the light of day, but by night I'm one hell of a lover. I'm just a sweet transvestite from transsexual Transylvania.
0: Oh, this is taking us into Rocky Horror Picture Show?
1: Yep.
0: Oh, lovely. Okay.
1: It's, Tony Abbott's favourite song.
0: Oh, gosh. Yep. Okay, thank you, Johnny, for calling in. That is your points on the board. Vanda, you can call in as well.

0: Al, with your right of reply. You are correct, Leroy, in the text message line about the language, as is Stuart's. Raish has just sent an applause. Okay, that's a long text. I'll get to that one a bit later. Jenny, you're right about Auckland Harbour. Harry in the Bay went for Wellington, no. I can imagine why you choose the capital city, but it was Auckland Harbour where the Rainbow Warrior was sunk. Rodney has called in from Warburton. Hello, Rodney.
1: Good morning. How are you?
0: I'm good, Rodney. You seem quite chipper as well. Has it been a lovely day?
1: It's been an interesting evening shift.
0: Oh, what's your work, if you can share?
1: I work in aged care.
0: Okay. So you've had some good conversations with people?
1: Yeah, it's nice. Well, putting them to bed is easier than getting them up. Let's put it that
0: right.
1: way.
0: Yeah. Yeah. More peaceful, I guess, and it's a nice time of night. Well, let's see if we can get you on the board, Rodney, with your question. What is measured by an anemometer? So it's A-N-E-M, anemometer.
1: The blood pressure, wouldn't it?
0: Not blood pressure, unfortunately. Rodney, you're still stuck in the aged care world, aren't you? You're choosing our medical equipment there.
1: No, I'm way off there.
0: That's okay. No, I'd never heard this word either, but it's not blood pressure tonight. But we'll get you on the board another night.
1: No, not one of mine. Kia ora. Kia ora. And I must say that when I first went to New Zealand, they were still talking about the Rainbow Warrior.
0: Yes.
1: Years and years and years. I mean, it happened years before I even got there, and it was still a big thing.
0: It was their first real military-style attack on the country because it feels so peaceful and remote and out of the way. So it really annoyed the country.
1: It was funny. You get the Polynesians and the Pakehas and the, white people and everyone else would talk, and you get a French person, and the first thing would come up was, what are you going to do, sink another boat?
0: Or, that was the vibe.
1: The country just does not like the French anymore.
0: I think now it's fine, because then there was the underarm bowling incident with Australia. There was the Rainbow Warrior, which was a much more serious incident with France. There's always something, but in general, that did not go down too well with the country, but many years have passed.
1: Anyway, have a good night,
0: you
1: guys.
0: You too, Rodney.
1: And go Australia.
0: Go Australia. Thanks for calling in, Rodney. Harry, you're correct as to what an anemometer measures, as are you, Michael. It's a strange instrument. I had not heard of this. Bob has called in from Greenacre. Hi, Bob.
2: G'day, Ash. How you doing?
0: I'm good. I'm wondering if this is from your world, anemometer. Did you spend some time in the military, didn't you?
2: No.
0: Air Force?
2: No, I was in the Veteran Boxers Association.
0: Ah, okay. I knew about the boxing world, and I thought there must have been some military work as well. But that's like
2: My father has had about 7 or 8 books written about him, about the Anzacs in the Second World War, particularly the Greek campaign.
0: Was it your father that was in the Air Force?
2: No, my uncle was the 01 disciplinary of Fairburn Air Force Base.
0: Well, he might have been on top of this question. It's called an anemometer, A-N-E-M-O-meter. What does it measure?
2: Is it the measurement of how high you are and, the air pressure?
0: Can you give me a more specific definition of what it's measuring to do? Yeah, you're sort of close on air, but what is it measuring?
2: Well, my

0: trouble.
1: Yeah.
0: I think it's to do with the air pressure of people's height when they're in the planes.
1: Not quite air pressure, but I think you're really close with this one, Bob. So I'll see if the next person can pin it down a bit more.
0: Okay, no worries, Ash.
1: Thank you, Bob, for calling in. Oh, Philip says, Ash, and apologies if I misheard, but Auckland is not New Zealand's capital, which is Wellington. No, someone had... Right, I thought you were saying Wellington was where the harbour incident happened. No, that's correct. It was Auckland Harbour. Of course, yeah, Wellington is the capital, but it happened in Auckland Harbour, the Rainbow Warrior incident. If you're a Kiwi, do they still talk about the Rainbow Warrior incident? Have the French been forgiven all these years later? Heather has called in from Neil. Hi, Heather.
2: Evening, Ash.
1: Would you like to pass on this question or have a go at the anemometer?
2: I'm going to have a wild guess and say it's wind speed.
1: Yes, that was slightly more precise than air pressure related, but wind speed and direction is what it measures.
2: They use that in rifle shooting.
1: Oh, do they? Oh, I guess it's quite useful.
2: Yeah. So for mugs like me who are really lousy at maths, you get a little booklet with your rifle shooting and you have the flags, little pictures of flags on it and little waves on the flags, and that gives you a guess as to what the wind speed is. Oh. So when you're lining up the target and you try and make a guesstimate as to how to alter your crosshairs to hit the target.
1: So you have to shoot left a little bit sometimes.
2: Yeah, that one.
1: Harry has just said it's pronounced anemometer. Sorry about that. Anemometer. Thank you, Harry, as well. Maybe from the target shooting world. There, Harry. He's got it. Okay, let's get you. That's one for you, Heather. Second question is, what type of car did Doc Brown and Marty McFly use to time travel in Back to the Future?
2: Oh, good grief. it was a sporty thing.
1: Yeah, it was.
2: I think, and it was an American car.
1: Yeah.
2: I think it was a type of Chevrolet, and that's about the best I can do.
1: I can't give, it may have been that broader, but it's not the answer, unfortunately, Heather.
2: But one can only try.
1: No, you got us on the board with wind speed.
2: Yeah, well, I'm trying to get ready for a wok party tomorrow,

0: The Evening Sky.
1: Yes.
0: Oh, that's
1: a 44-gallon drum with a little wok on top.
0: Oh, what's your go-to stir-fry dish in the wok?
1: I do a chicken and vegetable and a beef and black bean sauce.
0: Yum. Oh, that's good. Okay. Sounds good. Thank you, Heather.
1: I know you're drooling now.
0: I love
1: you?
0: A good. I used to love buying squid and black bean in 15 years ago, and I've never found that quite black bean sauce again. So it's bringing back good black bean sauce memories.
1: All good.
0: Thanks, Heather. Many of you have this correct. The car that was in Back to the Future. You know, the doors open at the side like it's a falcon ready to take off. Steve has called in from Tokenwall. Hello, Steve.
2: Hello, Ash. Finally, I get one I know.
0: Yeah. Yeah, this was a classic movie series. Did you used to watch it back in the day?
2: Yeah, it was actually on last night when I was up. I was flicking through the Fox channels. It was on one of the old thingos. And, it was Back to the Future 3 and when they were way out west.
0: My favourite one. He just wanted to live in the Wild West.
2: Yeah, and it's a DeLorean.
0: DeLorean is correct as well. Which was your favourite Back to the Future?
2: I reckon 2.
0: That's when he goes to the future, doesn't he? 2018 or something.
2: Yes.
0: With the flying skateboards.
2: Yeah, the first one goes back to the 50s. The second one goes into the future. Then the second one goes back about 100 years to the west.
0: That's
2: good. I loved it. Yeah.
0: Good series. 1 point for you. Second question. Who directed Terminator 2, Judgment Day?
2: Oh.
0: Quite a famous director, this one.
2: Oh, I think I know it, but I'm going to see if I can go get a steel esky at the op shop tomorrow.
0: A what at the op shop?
2: A steel esky.
0: Oh, right, okay. You're going along
2: to... If I win the fridge magnet, I can put it on it and take it travelling with me.
0: I love it. That'll be a good... We've never had an outdoor photo of the esky, so if you do win it, take it travelling and send us some snaps.
2: Yeah, take it on tour.
0: Yeah, very much. You could go along to Heather's outdoor walk party with your esky.
2: Oh, yeah. Oh, only an hour and 15 to go and it'll kick off anyway.
0: Yeah, not long for the World Cup game. And we'll keep you posted on that. But Terminator 2 Judgment Day, who directed that?
2: I think it might have been James Cameron.
0: James Cameron is correct. That is 2 points for you tonight, Steve.
2: Thanks, mate.
0: Thank you for calling in.
2: Congratulations too, Ash, on the extension.
0: Oh, I appreciate that. Yeah, thank you for calling in. And
2: oh, good, mate.
0: Cheers. I'll be around till December with Stuart looking after the program. Leroy, you are correct. It was James Cameron. Ray from Atlanta, also Italy tonight, is saying it's the DeLorean. I went to the factory in Belfast some years ago with our mate. What a city. What a country. Guinness and DeLoreans. That is a fun combination for a country, isn't it, to make Guinness and DeLoreans. Anthony has called in from Timora. Hello, Anthony.
3: Yes, hi, Ashton. How are you?
0: I'm well tonight as well. Have you ever been to Belfast or Dublin and enjoyed the Irish magic?
3: No, unfortunately not. I've spent all my life in New South Wales and Victoria, visited Victoria.
0: A lovely part of the world as well.
3: Yes, that's right.
0: Well, let's see if we can get you on the board. We have a nursery rhyme question, which is a bit different. In the nursery rhyme about five little pigs, not the three little pigs, in the nursery rhyme about five little pigs, what did the second little pig do?
3: The five little pigs stayed home.
0: He did. It was slowly coming back to you, wasn't it, that childhood song? Okay, that's 1 point for you. Second question. Who plays the role of the Prime Minister in the 2003 Christmas film Love Actually?
3: Hugh Grant.
0: Hugh Grant is correct. 2 points for you, Anthony. Thanks for calling in.
3: That's great. Yeah, thanks for having me on the show.
0: Lovely to have you on as well. I think that might be the first time I've spoken to Anthony, perhaps. So thank you for calling in. Oh, Leroy in Perth says, stayed home. Morgan says, stayed home. I almost forgot what question I'd asked. And I was like, they're just telling me what they're doing tonight. But yes, the second little pig stayed home. Tara has called in from the road. Hello, Tara.
4: How are you tonight, Ashton?
0: Good. Has it been a good one for you too?
4: It has been.
0: Well, let's see what question we have for you. Okay. How many hoops are used

0: a game of garden croquet. Classic game of garden croquet. How many hoops?
1: Croquet?
0: Yeah.
1: Tell me, did the coffee question get answered?
0: Okay, let me go to... Oh, yes, that was Vietnam.
1: Yeah, I knew that one.
0: Yeah.
1: All right, how many hoops in croquet?
0: Yeah.
1: I'll say... Oh, croquet. No, you touch it, you get up to... Knowing all the answers up until now, and then you give me one that I don't
0: know. I know, we don't, no one plays croquet anymore so much, so...
1: No. I'm just going to have a guess. I'll say 11.
0: It's not 11. You were picking a cricket team number, but not 11 tonight, Tara.
1: Yes, wouldn't have a clue, so it's just a wild guess.
0: No, it's not a bad number, but yeah, thanks for calling in tonight.
1: Thanks, mate.
0: Hoops. I don't know. Does anyone still croquet? I feel like if you have a back garden, you're more likely to use it for cricket. Bring out a wheelie bin, some wickets, a ball, that's it. You're correct, Morgan, though. You might be a croquet player. You are very correct on that. Charles has called in from Dimboola. Hello, Charles. Charles, if you have a back garden free, what sport are you playing?
2: Well, I'm playing croquet.
0: Wait, croquet or cricket?
2: Both.
0: Oh, wow. Okay. Well, you might know the answer to this then. How many hoops are used in a game of croquet?
2: Six.
0: Six is right. Okay. Right. Okay. So, have you? Yeah.
2: It's interesting. I'm a croquet player.
0: Yeah.
2: You can vary the game. You can play up to, generally, you're playing third to 13. You play the first six clockwise.
0: Yeah.
2: Then you go to second and you play the same hoops again anti-clockwise.
0: Ah, I didn't know that. And is it also pronounced croquet?
2: Croquet or croquet, yeah.
0: Croquet, interesting. Okay, so you go clockwise, anti-clockwise. Is it exciting? As a croquet player, is there a lot of drama in the game?
2: Can be. Look, it's a very simple layout. You play the 13th hoop, which actually... The third and 10th hoop. So the third hoop becomes 10. Then you play from the 12th hoop, which was on the first round hoop 5.
0: Hmm.
2: You play back to the third to the 10th hoop and then come play forward, and that's your 13th hoop.
0: Oh, it's a real sense of satisfaction then as well from going both directions and coming back. So, you've defended the game. It's exciting. Tara, if you're listening, you can have a go at it at some point. Well, that's 1 point for you, Charles, for that one. Your second question. The following is a line from which film directed by Martin Scorsese? Never rat on your friends and keep your mouth shut.
2: Oh, crikey, what's the name of the film?
0: Martin Scorsese film.
2: Probably,
0: not
2: that I know this, I haven't heard of it.
0: Must have been
2: awkward, doesn't it?
0: That's okay.
2: Martin Scorsese, yeah, very talented
0: director. Very good director.
2: Look, he makes some... Golly.
0: That's okay, if you don't know, have a guess, and otherwise we'll see if... Someone else. It feels like it's on the tip of your tongue, but have a guess.
2: No, you'll have to get someone else to answer that. Sorry.
0: That's okay. You've got 1 point for the croquet game. Thanks, Charles.
2: Thanks, Ashwin.
0: And Harry has offered a correction, which I was thinking about at the time I was saying it. It was getting a little complicated in my answer. Guinness is brewed in Dublin and DeLorean were built in Belfast. That's two different countries, very much so. Northern Ireland, part of the United Kingdom. Dublin, part of the Republic of Ireland, but culturally, certainly connected parts of the world. Chris has called in from Redbank. Hello, Chris.
3: G'day, how you going?
0: I'm good. Now, we're on this question, actually. We do have to answer this because it's only been tried once. The following is a line from which film directed by Martin Scorsese? Never rat on your friends and keep your mouth shut.
3: Pass. I can't pass.
0: Not on this one.

0: Pass. I can't pass.
1: Not on this one.
2: It sounds like a Godfather.
0: Look, the one with two locks, smoking barrels or something.
1: It's not that. We got a duo tonight. Who's in the car with you there, Chris?
0: My wife.
1: Oh, good. I like this. Are you pulled over? It's on the side of the road somewhere.
0: We have.
2: Yes, I committed.
0: Safety first.
1: I like it. I felt like I heard an indicator and you were just pulling over to join the quiz. But
0: that's two you've got right. So there's 2 points for you.
1: Yeah, good. I'm on the board. See if I can take the magnet. Well, are you on a road trip somewhere?
0: We farm poultry, so we're just going up to do some things on the farm.
1: Oh, good. Oh, good. Looking after the chickens while they're sleeping. Well, let's see if we've got it. Yeah, it's a Martin Scorsese film. Have a guess if you know.
0: I've never heard of him, so.
1: Oh, okay.
0: Batman Forever.
1: not tonight, but go look after the chickens, Chris, and hopefully we'll chat another night.
0: Thanks, mate.
1: Thank you, Chris, and wife. Sorry, I didn't get your wife's name as well, but thank you for calling in tonight. Pearl has called in from Darwin. Hi, Pearl.
3: Hello, Ashwin. How are you going?
1: I'm good tonight. I've just realised there's 5 minutes to the news, so I'll go slightly rapid fire for our last group of callers. But did you want to pass on that question, the Martin Scorsese film?
3: Yes, please. I don't watch movies.
1: Okay, pass on that. Your question. A phrase often attributed to Mark Twain is that there are three types of lies. Lies, damned lies, and what?
3: Sorry, I didn't understand that.
1: Okay, so there's a phrase that Mark Twain made saying there are three types of lies. Lies, damned lies, and something else. What's that last thing? Okay, pass on that. Your question. A phrase often attributed to Mark Twain is that there are three types of lies. Lies, damned lies, and what?
3: Sorry, I didn't understand that.
1: Okay, so there's a phrase that Mark Twain made saying there are three types of lies. Lies, damned lies, and something else. What's that last thing?
3: I don't know. Can I pass and sing a song?
1: I'll let you do the song, but no points for passing because you've already passed one. So that was your question. But give us a quick dash of a song.
3: Once a jolly swagman sat by a billabong under the shade of a coolabah tree. Do you know what the jolly swagman's name was, Ashwin?
1: I don't think it gets mentioned in the song, does it?
3: Well, it does, actually.
1: Coolabah? No, it wouldn't be coolabah. No. Oh, no. I don't know.
3: Andy. Andy sang, Andy watched, Andy waited while his billy boiled.
1: Okay. I like it. I missed that the whole time, Phil. Thank you for calling in.
3: Thank you. Do I get a point?
1: Yeah, you're on the board for your point and your joke. Thank you for calling in as well. Andy has called in from Batemans Bay. Hello, Andy.
4: I think the swagman was called Jolly, wasn't
1: he? There's so many options. I've never heard that twist on the song anyway, so... Yeah, let's see if we can get you on the board too, Andy. Oh, it's the question that Pearl didn't get. A phrase often attributed to Mark Twain is that there are three types of lies. Lies, damned lies, and what?
4: Just the one that springs to mind is goddamn lies.
1: Oh, who said that? Was that someone else? It's not that one. It's a twist on the sentence. So unfortunately, that's not the answer, Andy. Thank you, though.
4: No worries. Good.
1: Thanks for calling in. Andy from Batemans Bay. Anne-Marie has called in from North Ringwood. Hello, Anne-Marie.
5: Oh, hello, Ashwin.
1: Would you like to pass on the Mark Twain quote? Or
5: No, I'd like to pass, please.
1: That is a pass question. If you want to come back to it, you can. Anyone else? Your question, known for its sweet and grassy flavour, which six-letter ingredient, beginning with P, adds a green colour to Asian desserts?
5: Can you repeat that, please?
1: Sure. It's a flavour you might hear of. It's a food. It's known for quite a sweet and grassy flavour. It's got six letters in the name and it begins with P and it gives a green colour to Asian desserts.
5: Green colour?
1: Yeah.
5: Beginning with P?
1: Yes.

0: Have a guess if you know, Anne-Marie.
1: No, I don't think you could think of that grain as much, but it's the name.
0: Yeah.
1: Hey.
0: Much is more famous than this, but it still gets mentioned a bit, this one.
1: When you say Asian, can you narrow it down to a country?
0: You hear it in Southeast Asian desserts, ice creams and cakes and things. You'll see that mentioned. Have a guess, Amory, just because we're a bit close to the news tonight.
1: I can't think. No.
0: We'll see if someone else knows. But I'm calling another night.
1: Okay, thank you.
0: Thank you for calling in, Amory. Vando has joined us. Vando, we're so close to the news. Sorry about that. But you got mentioned tonight. Hello.
2: Yeah, you know, I heard that. Thank you, Johnny Chicken Tooth. You're pretty funny.
0: Yeah.
2: All right. So I know Goodfellas. Unless the green thing, so Goodfellas was the music with the rat, because I think Al Pacino says it to Ray Liotta.
0: He does, yeah. So that's a point for you. That was a past question on Goodfellas.
2: Thank you.

0: dessert.
1: Yeah.
0: Is it palime? I don't know.
1: It's not palime. It's not pandan. I think you're our honor. Well, there's one more after you, Vando. So thanks for calling in. No worries, mate.
0: Have a good one.
1: Cheers. Sam and Harvey, WA, just wait on the line. We'll get to you during the news because there's only 20 seconds to go. So what we'll do is we'll draw the winner at the end. We'll cross over to Hollywood and then we'll see how people, or how the Australian Chamber Orchestra in particular, is going to attract children to watch classical music. It's been an age-old task to get them excited in the sophistication of classical music. How are they doing it? Stick around to find out that. I'm Ashwin Sekar. Stu's producing tonight. If you call in, it's news time.
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0: ABC News with Andrew Kaloupis. The Socceroos are an hour away from beginning their knockout stage at the FIFA World Cup in North America. Here's Henry Hansen.
1: It is do or die for the Socceroos in North America, with Australia just an hour away from facing Egypt in the round of 32 in Dallas. Both sides are chasing a first ever knockout round win at a World Cup, with the green and gold hoping it will be third time lucky and the Pharaohs making their knockout round debut. Egyptian superstar Mohamed Salah looks set to feature despite limping off in his side's final group stage game, while the Socceroos will be hoping to refine their shooting boots after consecutive goalless showings against the US and Paraguay, with Jordi Bosz shaping as a key attacking cog from right wing back.
0: Watch parties are planned at live sites around the country, with some state and territory governments relaxing licensing and trading laws and venues. A huge crowd has gathered once again in the chilly early morning at Melbourne's Fed Square to cheer on the Socceroos against Egypt. Reporter Andy Yu is there.
2: Thousands of people decked out in green and gold are pouring into Fed Square to watch the Socceroos' first match of the knockout stage in the World Cup on the big screen. Excitement is building in the mostly young male crowd, with people chanting Aussie, Aussie, Aussie, oi, oi, oi. There's a strong security and police presence here, and organisers say they've limited entry for fans to one gate. Licensed venues in Melbourne have been allowed to stay open all night to allow patrons to watch the crucial match.
0: The Federal Agriculture Minister, Julie Collins, says there's no evidence yet of mass infections of birds with the H5 strain of avian influenza. Authorities in New South Wales have confirmed they're investigating a suspected positive case of H5 strain in a sick giant petrel at Hawk's Nest, north of Newcastle. Another suspected case has been identified in a giant petrel at Mullaloo, north of Perth. Ms. Collins says the latest cases are not unexpected.
3: But I do want to reiterate that at this point in time, they're single migratory birds and we have no evidence of any mass mortalities in any other birds or animals in Australia at this point in time.
0: New South Wales Shadow Attorney General Damien Tudorhope says he's stepped down from the front bench to avoid becoming an unnecessary distraction as the state's corruption watchdog holds hearings into Liberal Party donations. Here's Harry Buttonshaw.
4: In a statement, Mr. Tudorhope announced he would step aside until the hearings ended, as the inquiry into political donations involved several people with whom he had close relationships during his career. Earlier this week, the Independent Commission Against Corruption named five people who allegedly sought unlawful donations to recruit or renew New South Wales Liberal Party memberships over a four-year period until 2023. Mr. Tudorhope says there is no suggestion of any wrongdoing by him and that he is not under investigation.
0: The United Nations Human Rights Council has held an emergency session on Sudan as fears grow of an imminent attack on the city of El Obeid by the paramilitary Rapid Support Forces. UN Human Rights Chief Volker Turk says the agency's investigation has found a human rights catastrophe is unfolding.
5: We found the RSF and allied militia committed war crimes and crimes against humanity, including mass killings, summary executions, sexual violence and torture. These crimes were foreseen with repeated warnings by myself and my office, but they were not prevented.
0: Britain's National Crime Agency has announced it's stepping up efforts to tackle sexual offending and domestic violence in cases where the victims have been drugged and the abuse filmed. The BBC's Lebo

0: Seco reports.
1: The drugging and raping of women, often filmed and uploaded online, is no longer an isolated offence, says the National Crime Agency. It is increasingly sophisticated and enabled by online forums. Since October 2025, the agency has identified more than 270 individuals linked to such abuse and forums, leading to at least 8 arrests and 8 victims safeguarded. Because of the nature of the offence, it is often hard for victims to recall precisely what happened. The Crown Prosecution Service says this requires new responses from police.
0: To sport, the Sydney Swans have returned to the AFL's winners list, bouncing back from last week's defeat to Brisbane with a 35-point victory over the Western Bulldogs at the SCG. And Adelaide has held off a fast-finishing West Coast to record a 25-point win in Perth. ABC News.
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3: Good morning again. We are about to announce the quiz winner and then take you over to Boston. No, sorry, Hollywood. Hollywood, not Boston. Hollywood today. There's some interesting news going on, not just the Facebook movie from many years ago. I guess our generation's equivalent is an AI movie about Sam Altman, the creator of OpenAI, which makes ChatGPT. There's a movie about him, perhaps not the most flattering movie, and there's been a decision by the distributor not to release it. For now, maybe it'll be passed on. So we'll tell you the story of that and what else is going on in Hollywood. Quick run of the temperatures before we find out who won the quiz. Brisbane, 23 degrees today, mostly sunny. Sydney, 19 degrees and sunny. Melbourne, it will be 13 degrees, shower or two. Canberra, 13 with a shower or two. Mostly sunny, sorry. Canberra, 13, mostly sunny. Hobart, 10 degrees, showers easing. Darwin, 33 degrees and sunny. Adelaide, 15 degrees and a possible shower. Perth, 19 degrees, mostly sunny. A couple of text messages for you because we're about to explain in 25 or so minutes how to make classical music fun for children. So if you would like to get your child into Mozart, stick around for that solution. Kane has texted in to say, if JCT, which is Johnny Chicken Tooth, consents to forwarding his contact address, I have a 2026 nightlife magnet I will gladly post to him. That's from Carlton Kane. Much love, Ashwin and Stu. Okay, Stuart, producer of the show, has joined in. We have not checked this with the Reserve Bank of Australia. Are there any is it a transferable currency, the magnet?
4: Look, I wouldn't necessarily call it a transferable currency, but also it feels a bit like stolen valor. You know what I mean? The whole point is that it says that you've won the quiz. I don't know. It wouldn't feel right.
3: I love stealing valor.
4: What do you mean you love stealing valor? How often do you do it?
3: Okay, I haven't done it very often, but I like the idea of having, a six-pack without any work
4: Wouldn't that be nice?
3: Or just being 6'5" without, if you could flick your fingers and just be totally a different person with lots of valor. I would do that without the work.
4: Honestly, look, I can understand it. But those are all like, you would think that perhaps maybe the height might be a vanity thing. But I feel like people worry about like, oh, I want a six-pack easy. Yeah. I mean, you're only ever a better person if you're in good physical shape. So I don't really see the detriment of it other than obviously you need to work for it, Goals are pain, and pain is good for you. And I'm like, I don't know about that, man. I just want to be healthy.
3: Yes, just be healthy. Yeah, exactly. The six pack is overrated. I was trying to choose something a bit silly. Maybe a two pack would be good at this stage. Okay, what happened in our quiz?
4: Oh well, it's as per usual. It's kind of like a little raffle that we have. Obviously, you answer a question, you get a point, and we have a winner tonight who, as a little preview, might be getting 2 magnets. So a quick drum roll. It's Johnny Chicken Tooth.
3: Oh, Johnny really won.
4: He actually did. Unironically won. It was very, very close because my little wheel that I spin has a little ticker, obviously, and when it ticks over to the next name, it was slowly inching its way into the next person, but just stayed on Johnny.
3: Congratulations, Johnny, because it is a random computer system that Stu chooses.
4: Indeed.
3: I have one more text that has come in.
4: Mm.
3: Hi, Ashwin. I drove past a sign for Ashwin Parade as the promo played Ashwin on the ad. I thought there might be an Ash Grove and Ashley.
4: Yeah, well, we were talking about that. It was Dennis from Denniston were talking about. I need to think. We had Stuart from Stuart Island, but that's in New Zealand. I need to find somewhere a bit more local, I think.
3: Yeah.
4: So I'll have a think.
3: Maybe, and there's, in Springfield near Brisbane, Springfield Lakes was developed by an Indian origin man, Mahasena Thambi. So you might get occasional street names that have his name on it.
4: I have, yeah, Sinathambi Boulevard.
3: Boulevard,
4: is the main road. I live in that town, actually.
3: Oh, right, okay.
4: So, yeah, I drive on that every day.
3: Yeah, okay. But there's an Ashwin Parade out there. It's out there. Stuart, thanks for coming in.
4: You're welcome.
3: Okay, let's hop over to Hollywood to hear the goss. And then after that, stick around. We'll find out how to make children love classical music. You are listening to ABC Radio Overnights. This is Santana.

0: That's Smooth by Santana featuring Rob Thomas. Latif says mid-70s. I saw Santana at Festival Hall. I can imagine he would have been more in that Latino kind of music sphere, not so much the pop Rob Thomas sound, but he really, yeah, really went mainstream, I think, with that song. So wonderful. That would have been quite the experience. Johnny Chicken Tooth has messaged to say, by the way, Ash, I'm now offering my signed fridge magnet for bids in $500 lots, beginning at $1,000. Best wishes from JCT International. So if you are a fan of chicken-based memorabilia, it's already on the market. He's the stockbroker of the competition realm, is Johnny Chicken Tooth. Katie says, having a fridge magnet gifted to you is a hollow victory. It is. It is an earned privilege. I think, Katie, you were right, but it was... Yeah, there was a few of them offering some charity to Johnny Chicken Tooth yesterday. We're talking about how to get kids interested in classical music. Trevor says, Trev from Surfers Paradise here, RE Kids Music, Peter and the Wolf, narrated by Paul Hogan. It's very good. Yeah, I think wolf-based content does well with children, doesn't it? There was Little Red Riding Hood, there's Peter and the Wolf, lots of good wolf. I mean, kids love wolves, tigers, dinosaurs, less... So moths, I guess. There's different animals that certainly draw them. So let's have that conversation about how to get children interested in classical music in about 15, 20 minutes time. And we'll check in on Hollywood next.
1: Do you know the next Australian of the Year? Are they raising funds for those in need? Or building a brighter future? Conducting research? Or inspiring future astronauts? See them, hear them, nominate them at australianoftheyear.org.au.
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0: There are some interesting events in Hollywood, including a tech movie about OpenAI. What is the story with it? To fill us all in, Overnight's Hollywood reporter Kevin Ott joins you now. Hello, Kevin.
3: Good morning, Ash.
0: We had the Facebook movie. Now there's an OpenAI movie about founder Sam Altman. What has happened to it?
3: Yeah, so this is interesting. It sounds like a couple of other stories that we've heard over the past year or so. Now, Sam Altman is the founder, creator, CEO of OpenAI, the company that makes ChatGPT. Sam Altman has been called a sort of tech oligarch. He's been described, very unfavorably by a lot of his enemies. And Luca Guadagnino, the director who made, he made Call Me By Your Name, he made Challengers, the tennis movie with Zendaya. He's a very prolific filmmaker. He had made this movie, and he had made it with MGM Studios, which is owned by Amazon. So it's Amazon MGM who he was making the movie with. Andrew Garfield was starring as Sam Altman. And apparently, according to reports of people who have seen it, it did not paint a flattering picture of Sam Altman or Elon Musk, who is also a character in the movie, played by Ike Barinholtz. Now, this movie was going along fine until Amazon made a deal with OpenAI to incorporate OpenAI products more into its workflow. And when they did that, they dropped the movie. So they decided they're not going to sort of stream the movie. They're not going to put it in theaters. They're just not going to distribute it. And they even said this would be better served at another studio. So they actually, I think it sounds like Amazon MGM actually helped Luca Guadagnino and the producers of the movie sort of shop it around. They tried to get A24 to buy it. They tried to get Netflix to buy it. Nobody would bite. Neon, who is very similar to A24 in terms of the content that they produce. They do a lot of sort of indie thinky kind of movies. They do some good horror movies. They have finally picked it up. So we are going to see it probably streaming on Hulu at least. It might get a theatrical run. We don't know yet.
0: People will probably be more curious about it now that it feels like it's been hushed a little bit in this way.
3: the Streisand effect, right? If you try to get something on the internet to go away, it only serves to make that thing more popular. Yeah. And especially, as I said, this is reminiscent of some other stories we've been hearing. For instance, the Coyote versus Acme and the Batgirl movie over at Warner Brothers that got dumped for tax purposes. It also sort of has shades of, Paramount buying Warner Brothers and then, changing the news at CBS and making a lot of those kinds of changes. It definitely seems as though some very powerful people don't want the rest of us to see certain things.
0: I can imagine the tech community, that whole Palo Alto world of tech bros, as they call them, are becoming so powerful, and they're going to be critiqued in various ways by movies and films and books. So it's very hard to get a glowing review unless you get a biopic, unless Sam Altman's family made it. Whoever is in tech, it's not going to be the most flattering picture of them, is it?
3: Certainly not, no. And I would imagine that they want their sort of biographical movies to be more like musicians' biographical movies, which we've talked about. Usually those are controlled by the estate of the musician if the musician is dead, or the musician themselves is kind of heavily involved in the in the development process. That would be a much better deal for the tech bros than something like The Social Network, for instance, which made Mark Zuckerberg look, I think it kind of contributed in a lot of ways. Mark Zuckerberg did too as well, of course, but I think it contributed in a lot of ways to our overall negative opinion of Mark Zuckerberg. So yeah, I think these guys, I don't think they want these movies being made.
0: Yeah, okay, so we'll watch it. I think there'll be more curiosity about it. So when it does come out, let's all see what it's about. In the meantime, John Oliver, the talk show host who we know for comedy monologues, is he switching into drama for the theme from General Hospital, a very old American show. So this is America's version of Coronation Street in some ways, isn't it?
3: Sure, yeah. It's probably the flagship American soap opera. If you have heard of an American soap opera specifically, it's probably General Hospital. It's been on for many, many decades. And this week, John Oliver on his most recent show announced that he would be doing a 3-day story arc on General Hospital. You can actually find the clip of his character sort of arriving. He plays this, it's very interesting because I generally don't watch this show. I haven't seen it in a very long time. I used to have family members who watched it, so I sort of vaguely knew who the characters were and what was going on, back in the Luke and Laura days, if people remember that. Anyway, now it seems like this sort of heist murder sort of thing. John Oliver arrives in a helicopter with a bunch of special forces guys sort of like, protecting him. And he walks into the scene of this sort of this big shootout, this bloodbath.

0: examining what's going on, and he's clearly a very powerful person. You don't really get an idea of who he is beyond that power, but it's very cool to see him. It feels very silly when you watch it. Simply the casting of him feels tongue-in-cheek. And it's cool that General Hospital were good sports. He was also did a bit on, I believe, Days of Our Lives this week as well. Where he was kind of this nerdy lawyer guy. He went more for the comedy in the Days of Our Lives bit, where he is sort of he walks into a room and he's somebody's lawyer that they don't know they have. He's very quirky. He's very goofy. He kind of steals the scenes. So in that, they really went with the comedy over on Days of Our Lives. But in General Hospital, it looks like it's much more serious.
1: A lot of the late night talk show hosts are slowly losing their jobs in the US. Do you think there's a post late night host? He's looking for another career, maybe in soaps after it's all over.
0: Yeah, maybe. I mean, John Oliver, he does sort of still act in stuff. He used to be, if you recall, if people remember Community, yes, the great Dan Harmon comedy, at least in the first couple seasons, he was a regular character on that show, at least if not every episode, definitely a recurring character. And he was, Zazu in The Lion King. He's done a couple of other voice work things. So Colbert as well. Colbert was very good at sort of keeping his career afloat, at least a while ago, like outside of his late show status. I remember he was he did some voice stuff. He was in a movie called Monsters versus Aliens, which wasn't very good, but he was fun in it. I think these guys are always sort of making sure that they're doing other things and that they're sort of showing their faces, or at least their voices, in locations other than their show. And I think with John Oliver, seeing what happened to Colbert, what happened to Jimmy Kimmel, I think he's worried maybe that his days are numbered.
1: Yeah, it is smart to diversify or get into a podcast. There's different options of things you need to do. Right now you're hearing from Overnight's Hollywood reporter, Kevin Ott. I'm Ashwin, and we are talking about the news from Hollywood. Let's go and take a darker turn at the moment. That we're getting another horror movie, aren't we, based on a meme?
0: Yes, we are getting another. So we've had a Slenderman movie. I think there was a Slenderman documentary too about two young girls who thought Slenderman was real and killed another girl very tragically. We've also had, most recently we've had Back Rooms, which was also based on a meme. It's a space that sort of never ends and feels like the waiting room of an office. Now we're getting another meme movie, and it's got some good names behind it. So it actually, while it seems odd to just sort of make a movie out of a picture of something, which ultimately is what's happening here, it's got some good names. Now, the meme itself is something called Siren Head. Siren Head, if you do a Google image search, you'll find 1,000 good images of him. He's this giant who's like, he looks like he's 30 or 40 feet tall. He's very gaunt and skinny and skeletal. He's got sort of like mummy drapings wrapped around him. And instead of a head, he's got two big sort of civil defense air raid sirens.
1: Sorry.
0: And they broadcast scary stuff. So that's Siren Head. The names with it is really cool. Zach Cregger, who made Weapons, he's co-writing it with a guy named Brian Duffield. Brian Duffield made a really good movie a few years ago called No One Will Save You. It was a very solid dialogue-free alien invasion movie starring Caitlin Dever. I do recommend people watch it. It was very good. And currently he's got a movie called Whale Fall coming out. Whale Fall is a book about a guy getting swallowed by a whale, a diver who gets swallowed by a whale. And that sounds like just beautifully claustrophobic. But those two guys being involved, I think... I think Duffield is going to direct, and he and Cregger are going to co-write it. I don't know. That's a good thing. And I'll say about memes what I've said about stuff in the past, and usually I'm wrong, but I do still think this is a very solid theory. when the less lore you have, it's possible that the better movie you can make, because there's not a lot of Siren Head lore out there. There's not much to it. There's images and pictures, but there's no, you know, you don't have to make sure he says, with great power comes great responsibility. You don't have to like worry about whether his web slingers are organic or mechanical. You know, you don't have to worry about any of that silly lore stuff. You just

0: make a cool movie about a scary-looking guy.
1: He feels like Godzilla, but he could do public service announcements.
0: I think that would be great. I think Siren Head could be convinced to be on our side, right? And when there's nothing going on, maybe just some nice Kenny G, just some light jazz, right? Yeah,
1: and in the meantime, flood warnings and things when we need him to kick into action.
0: Yeah.
1: Yeah, I like Siren.
0: I think he could be our friend. I think we could work something out.
1: We definitely could. He should have a villain, a hero's turn at some point in the future. But is this the world we're moving to where actors matter less than memes, and memes and content will start to become the genesis of films rather than celebrities?
0: I think it's more a function of the fact that we're running out of stuff to adapt. We're running out of sort of recognizable stuff to adapt.
1: Yeah.
0: There's very little new stuff coming out. I know that sounds like a sort of classic complaint, but it's very true. A lot of the stuff that Hollywood is investing in are, you know, properties that we already know. So they're kind of running low on those things. So, you know, we thought before, well, you know, there's no way a movie based on an amusement park ride could be any good. And then we got Pirates of the Caribbean, you know, so, and then they started, I think, adapting commercials and things like that. So they're just, Hollywood just eats things. It just devours things and spits them back out in a different form.
1: Kevin Ott is taking us through the changes in Hollywood and what's making news. Carol has texted to say, my mum revolved her day around TV. Kids at school at 9, then shopping at the local butcher, greengrocer and simple supermarket for bread, flour, continental stuff, but home by 11, and then the midday shows, which included finally the culmination, General Hospital, before the kids came home as well. So it seems to be a part of people's lives, but has it fallen out of the culture in the US? No one talks about it anymore?
0: That's a good question. I think it's, I mean, they're still being produced, right? One of the big ones, I think, stopped a while back. I forget which one, or maybe it lost. I don't think it stopped. I think maybe it lost one of its oldest stars. They don't seem to be going anywhere, right? They're still being produced, and now they're attracting sort of major stars to them. Every once in a while, you'll see some really cool thing. Some people get their starts on soap operas and then leave and do sort of bigger and more broad things like movies and regular TV shows. And then they'll go back to the soap opera to do a little spot. I remember the actor Nathan Fillion did that. He was on a soap opera. And even after he sort of made it big with the detective show that he had and with Firefly, he came back and did a bit on that show. So I think it's good that it's still there, and it's good that they're still being produced, because it's kind of like Law and Order in the sense that you can get lots of actors can get jobs on these things. It's a good sort of place for an actor to get a job for at least a little while and then, you know, boost their resume. So, yeah, they are still sort of in production. I don't know that they're going anywhere. Their profile has definitely been lowered. You don't really hear jokes about soap operas anymore. You used to hear a lot of jokes about, you know, sort of housewives sitting around all day watching soap operas. I think we make less misogynistic jokes now, maybe.
1: Yeah.
0: So, yeah, but it's still going strong. I don't think they're going anywhere anytime soon.
1: Yeah, it sounds similar to Neighbours here, was playing that role of jobs for actors and writers and like a launching pad.
0: Yeah.
1: So that's been General Hospital's experience in the US. We're talking about horror movies. This is Remaining in the Dark Realm. It's not officially a horror movie, but it's a movie about immigration, which has left quite a sour taste in some people's mouths.
0: Yeah, this is interesting, and we're actually going to go. We've gone full circle into the tech bro talk, because yeah. Elon Musk will make an appearance in this story. Okay, here's how it all started. Uwe Boll, he is widely considered to be the worst director in the world. He is critics hate him. He regularly he knows critics hate him, and he regularly does these sort of stunts. Like he offered to box a critic once over that critic's review of his film. But he doesn't really make good stuff. I think his biggest claim to fame is something called In the Name of the King, which he made 3 movies in that series, 2 of which have the exact same story. And they're not connected to the first one in any way, it doesn't seem. So he's pretty bad director. He made a movie with Armie Hammer. If people recall, a year or two ago, Armie Hammer got sort of canceled because there was some audio discovered of him telling someone that he wanted to eat her alive, that he maybe

0: he had some sort of cannibalism fetish, and that sort of made his career that. And I think generally he's not an easy person to work with. He's not a nice person to work with, according to reports. So that sort of made his career take a downturn. He is now in a movie by Uwe Boll trying to sort of stage a comeback and maybe get a little more attention. The movie is about Armie Hammer going around and shooting all of the immigrants who are causing him problems. That's pretty much literally what it's about. Right wingers here in the U.S. love it. As we know, there is a very big concerted effort to make immigrants' lives much more miserable here in the United States. And so the kind of people who support ICE and things like that, they really like this movie. And it really wasn't getting any, nobody was really watching it, of course, because nobody really watches Uwe Boll movies because they're not fun bad. They're bad, bad. They're just boring to watch, honestly. And this company called Quiver Distribution had distributed in the United States. It made about $600,000 so far, which is maybe a quarter of its budget, and it's been out for maybe a month or so. Here's what happened, though. Elon Musk decided that this movie had a very powerful message, and it was important to disseminate the message that, you know, you should go out and start murdering immigrants. So he put it on Twitter for free for 48 hours. Now, that's a little strange because, okay, so the richest guy in the world doesn't really care if he sort of breaks copyright laws and posts something for free, and you know, that movie loses a lot of money because now you can just watch it for free on Twitter. So Quiver, the company that owns it, they actually opened up distribution rights for the entire world, hoping that Elon Musk putting it up on his website for free will make more people want to go see it in the theaters. Who knows? I doubt it. But that's kind of where it is. It's about to open up in theaters internationally, in the hopes that they can kind of recoup any losses that Elon Musk caused them by once again posting their movie for free on his website with no, you know, compensation to the production company.
1: It's interesting, this culture war we're in takes dark turns in different places, and this is one of them. I did see an interview. It was actually Mehdi Hassan talking to someone involved in it, and the person was defending the darkness of the cinema, and Mehdi was saying it's not just the immigrant family who was a criminal in this story that was being executed towards the end. It was their family members and everyone around them. There's a lot of innocent people being killed. It was a real glorification of violence in general. So it just seems part of this culture war that's being ratcheted up.
0: Yeah, and Uwe Boll is no stranger to that. A while back, he made a movie called Postal, which was kind of very similar to this. If you remember the movie Falling Down, it was a much worse version of that. Falling Down, that movie where Michael Douglas decides to take his frustrations out on the people around him. But, you know, he goes after immigrants, but he also goes after Nazis. So it's kind of a little more even-handed because it's a normal movie. But Uwe Boll made a much more right-wing version of that movie in Postal, where basically, you know, very similarly to this new one with Armie Hammer, which, by the way, is called Citizen Vigilante. I haven't actually mentioned the title of it. Postal was also about just sort of going around and murdering the people you don't like. So Uwe Boll is no stranger to that sort of movie.
1: Okay. All right. That's a good collection of what's going on in Hollywood. Final question from Sean. Is Taylor Swift's wedding going to be made into a movie?
0: You know, it probably is. That's a very good question. And I imagine it's going to be on Disney Plus. If I were on Polymarket or one of those sites, I might put money on that.
1: Yeah, it sounds like it'll be more entertaining than Citizen Vigilante.
0: Definitely, yeah.
1: Okay.
0: More sequins.
1: More sequins for sure. Kevin, nice to chat to you.
0: Thanks, Ash.
1: And probably more the weddings are good now, aren't they? You've got the cake cutting, you've got the obligatory ABBA, you've got the flower throwing. Lots of good drama going on. Let's switch gears after this next song into how to bring children into the world of classical music. What are the tricks that might work? This is Busby Maru, Sound of Summer, here on ABC Radio, Overnights.

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1: ABC Radio with Ashwin Zedkar.
0: We have a question before us. How do we get children into classical music? Latif says the best way to introduce children to classical music is ABC Kids on digital radio. Andy talks about getting an insight into the violin by watching them being repaired and teaching time, patience and love. Well, that is the question before us. Children and classical music. Maybe when you were at school, you were given an instrument to play, right? And something as simple as a recorder or a triangle. Maybe your parents took you along to a classical concert. There are just a couple of ways that schools have helped to get us interested in music. For some of us, it went on to become a lifetime passion, listening to music or playing an instrument, perhaps up there with the greatest pleasures in life. And so it is important to get children into music early, hopefully with the rest of the family. The Australian Chamber Orchestra is one of Australia's leading orchestras and musical institutions, and they know how important an early education, an early introduction to music can be. And it has a series of concerts now designed to develop a love of music in young people. Tara Smith, Director of Learning and Engagement at the ACO, is with us this morning, sharing with us about their attempt to bring more children and families into the chamber music world.
2: The ACO, as you know, is a national touring orchestra who tours the country and the world playing like main stage performances. But our ACO Families brand has, you know, we developed about in 2019, we started making work for young children. So our aim is to introduce the very youngest audiences who may never have had an experience of live classical music before to live classical music. And what we want to do is do that in the most unique and kind of immersive way possible for that age group. So our programs are generally aimed at kids sort of 2 to 8 or even younger. And we present, we have multiple facets to the program, but the core of what we do is our productions. So they're actually theatrical productions. We will commission all new scores.

0: original scores by Australian composers with a script, and we present completely original works with live musicians at the centre of everything we do alongside an actor in a fully kind of immersive theatrical experience.
1: So how new is it then for you to start working with actors and building your storytelling into their world?
0: Yeah, well, exactly. It's a really unique kind of hybrid form of music that we're making, really, because it's theatre, but it's also live classical music. So it's the first time the ACO has done that. In 2019, we started dabbling in this way, and we've had to, work out how to make theatrical productions, basically. But we work with the very best kind of script writers and directors, and as everything the ACO does, we sort of really invest in really high artistic quality, and we apply that to our children's work as well as to our main stage audiences.
1: So is there one director for the music and another for the acting?
0: Yeah, so we will commission, exactly, we will commission quite a large creative team now that work on our production. So we will commission a composer who works alongside a script writer. Sometimes the script writer is also the director. Sometimes the script writer is different to the director, so there might be a team of three of them, and they work together to either write an original script. Some of our works are original sort of adaptations of fairy tales, and others have been book-based works, so we might take a picture book, and then we engage a script writer to work alongside the composer. So they're really writing the work together from the get-go. So there's some script, but it's completely interwoven with music, and the music really carries a heavy load of the storytelling. It's not just background music. It's really written in tandem and with the script, yeah.
1: I'd be curious to know how you write music for children. I can imagine that not into a lot of avant-garde dissonance experimental classical music, or are they? What's the secret to getting kids on board?
0: Actually, what's unique about what we do and what we wanted to create was not to write music for kids, because we believe that any music can be, accessible to children. And in fact, they're very open-minded and very, if we introduce it to them in the right way, they will love and engage with any kind of music, which is why we have done this sort of theatrical setting, because rather than just asking children to sit down and listen to, 30 minutes of a string quartet playing, we introduced them to the music almost by stealth, by presenting it in this theatrical story, and they're absorbing and hearing the music as part of the story. So we don't write. Our composers are some of the, the very finest composers in the country. We've worked with Elena Katz-Chernin. We're currently working with Bryony Marks, who writes a lot of film and TV music. We've worked with Paul Stanhope. So we're working with the very best composers who, and their brief is not to write kiddie music, is not to dumb anything down, really, but to write the kind of quality music they would write for adults. But by presenting it in this theatrical storytelling way, it makes it really accessible.
1: Yeah, very much. So no Baby Shark style themes or anything like that. Really adult level classical music, but the characters tell a story. And one of those characters, a very well-loved character doing the storytelling, is Pinocchio. Can you tell us how Pinocchio will be involved this year?
0: Yes, so Pinocchio is our new production this year. We've been making a new premiere work every year for the last few years. And this year it's Pinocchio. So it's a really clever and interesting adaptation. Obviously, this doesn't have an existing script. We've taken the story, which is actually quite deep and dark, and we've our scriptwriter Finnegan Krukemeyer has really taken the inspiration of the story and adapted it into a script with our composer Bryony Marks with music that lasts about 30 minutes. So they've taken kind of key elements of the story. It's going to be we're just in rehearsal at the moment. We open next week, so there's lots still to come together, but it's going to be a real blast. And we have for the first time we've got three string players, and in this work we've chosen to include a percussionist because obviously a lot of the storytelling is done through music. Pinocchio is a boy carved from wood, so we've got our wooden string instruments and we've got lots of wooden percussion instruments, and really the music is telling as much of the story as the actor is himself through his words.
1: As these plays are coming together, this mix of acting and music, are you kind of delighted by this fusion that's emerging in music, what you're seeing in front of you?
0: I'm completely delighted. I mean, we've been getting the response we've got since we made this first work, which we performed at the Opera House in 2019, has been amazing from audiences. I'm really proud of the work because it is something that doesn't exist. You can go and see classical music, and we certainly offer, we also have an experience we called our Family Days, where we play the classics. We play some Mozart, we play some Vivaldi, in a more traditional string quartet to introduce young people to that to the sort of classic repertoire. But what we are creating in this theatrical world, but with, you know, live musicians, they're not in an orchestra pit, they're not off side of stage, they are completely part of the action. And in fact, in Pinocchio, they're very much moving, acting, they've got to memorize their music, they're very much part of the show. And yeah, it's a really unique thing that we've made, and we've had such amazing success and such fantastic audience feedback. We're just thrilled with it. Yeah.
1: How important is the venue and the space that you place this combination in?
0: Well, we're very lucky at the ACO. We've got a most beautiful intimate theatre down in Walsh Bay Arts Precinct. So when we premiere our works, and most school holidays now we will present a season of our ACO Families productions down at ACO on the Pier. And it's we fit 220 people in there. We design the space to be really accessible and intimate and allow the young people up close to the instrument. So we have carpet seating on the floor where you're right up close to the action, and we've actually just got the most perfect venue then with rake seating, so no one has a bad view. If there's any, sometimes there's little ones that want to be a little further away, they can be up the top, but we by and large see children and parents flocking down to the carpet, because also in a traditional concert hall venue they'd never get so close to the music and to the action and the acting. So we love presenting them in intimate settings where they're comfortable for a two-year-old. They can sit on the floor. They can wriggle around. They can get up close. Our works are always about 30 minutes because we know that's the amount of time that we can kind of keep their attention really and keep them captivated. So, yeah, we consider all elements of the experience, including the venue, and to make sure it's a really accessible experience for young ones.
1: You're listening to Tara Smith, Director of Learning and Engagements at the Australian Chamber Orchestra, with you this morning. You also go out into schools. Can you tell us about the programs that you have for them?
0: We sure do, yes. I mean, for us, you know, introducing music and the power of classical and live music to very young people who don't otherwise get to access it is really at the core of what we do. So one element of that is our productions, which is about presenting beautiful performances to children. But equally as important, if not more so, is what we know about music learning and music education and how important it is for a young brain and a young child's development. So we have a very sort of groundbreaking program called ACO Foundations. We're currently in two schools that are very from very, you know, disadvantaged circumstances, and where children and families would never otherwise have access to learning a musical instrument. Our program puts a violin or a cello in the hands of every single student in those schools between years one and three. And what's so unique about the program is they practice during class time every single day. So this is not a kind of instrumental music program where you get an instrument, have a lesson once a week, take it home, you know, don't do any practice and perhaps never really get anywhere. This is completely integrated into the classroom curriculum for every student. So no one's left out. It's not an optional extra. It's not just for some who can afford it. It is for every child, and it's every single day, and it goes for 3 years. They do their practice every single day. And it is really, really having a huge impact on the students and the school and the community. We knew it would impact their learning and their brain development, but it's also impacting things like attendance, engagement at school, self-regulation, behavioural tendencies. It's been quite remarkable what it does.
1: Why do you think music has those benefits for people?
0: Well, we know it does. You know, there's so much evidence that, aside from the well-being elements that we know, you know, humans were born singing and making music, and we know that's a part of being human to make music. And but there's so much that's going on when you're playing an instrument. So it's all the well-being elements of playing, of doing something physical, of doing something mindful, of playing alongside your peers or your friends and making music together. It's all of those things we know music has. But we also know, and the studies back it up, that it's changing the brain. It is, you know, there's something very unique about playing an instrument in particular that is, it's got all parts of the brain firing. You know, it's the fine motor development combined with the gross motor skills, combined with the auditory processing. It's all happening when you're playing an instrument, and it is definitely making an impact on children's brain development.
1: And I can imagine striking a chord, a harmony, it makes you're creating something beautiful, like creating a painting. That must be quite satisfying when you make music work like that.
0: Exactly. And to watch the children who never could have even never seen a violin or cello before, some of them, to be able to pick one up and to make a sound, and the progress they make because they do practice every day, the progress they make in a year, 2 years, 3 years is remarkable. And the pride they feel, the pride their parents feel, their teachers feel, like it's just quite, it's really amazing stuff. It is absolutely the very best work that we do.
1: On the flip side of that, what's it like for your musicians to be more involved with children and their performances?
0: Yeah, our musicians really, really love our learning and engagement programs. I think it gives them the chance to feel like they're giving back. And, you know, they are all the beneficiaries of a music education, have had all the opportunities that that provides. And it is really important to all of them. And it makes them feel so proud of the work the ACO does. And really, most of them do feel it is our obligation to take what we've had offered and to try and get it in the hands, you know, and lives of those who otherwise would never have access. So our musicians are extremely engaged with our school programs and our family programs. They'll perform in them when they can do. Some of our musicians have performed in our family's works when they can. Obviously, they're very busy touring around the country, but they absolutely love this work. And I think as an organisation, including the musicians, we're so proud of the kind of growth that we've had and the impact we've had on young audiences across the last sort of 8 years or so.
1: For those musicians that are involved in the families programs, is it different playing in front of children? Are they a more honest audience? When they love something, you really know about it. Yes. But when they're bored, you know about it too.
0: Exactly. I think it's really rewarding. The other thing that our musicians do, it's not just children that we're trying to access and provide access to. We also run something called relaxed performances for adults with disability who would never otherwise be able to go to a concert hall. And our musicians all perform in those. And honestly, they are the most, I think, rewarding experiences. As you said, they there's no hiding. You know, for a start, they're right up close and in front of you. Mm. And you will know about it when they're engaged, and you will know about it when they're, you know, noisy or not. And but I mean, we've been, you know, very clever in the way we create the work, though. I can tell you the kids are engaged, and our audience of disability, they may be responding. I mean, they respond by movement, they respond by dancing sometimes, but just kind of watching a sea of 220 young people mesmerize watching classical music, it's rewarding for everyone in the room.
1: Is classical music as well in the process of trying to find its place in a changing Australia, and this is one way it's evolving to keep up?
0: That's right. Yes. We, you know, I think, you know, the old classics are important, and we do present those as well, and they'll always have a place. But we are creating and commissioning work that is really relevant. And I think, yes, by presenting it in this way with storytelling, we're keeping music alive and relevant. And hopefully what we're doing is providing introductory experiences that one day, even if they don't come back for many, many years, they'll remember that they saw a live string quartet, you know, when they were three. And then that might make them go ahead and purchase a ticket one day for something else, you know, just because they feel like that's something that's accessible to them.
1: At the moment, the ACF for Families programs are in Sydney. Are there plans to take it to other cities as well?
0: We do tour our works, actually, yeah. So we premiere, you know, the bulk of our seasons and performances are in Sydney at our venue. And certainly when we make a new work, this is where we premiere our work. But for the last few years, we have been touring. So we will bring back a work that we've made in previous years, remount it and tour it. We've been regional venues and increasingly in some other major capital cities as well. So, for example, next year we'll be at the Dream Big Children's Festival in Adelaide and other venues around the country. So we are getting out there as much as we can. You know, the touring landscape is tricky at the moment, and there's lots of pressures on presenters and audiences and ticket sales, but we are absolutely investing in getting these works out there, and we'd like to do even more of that.
1: And what defines something as a chamber orchestra compared to a full orchestra?
0: So a chamber orchestra is generally a smaller orchestra. I mean, the Australian Chamber Orchestra is one form of chamber orchestra. We are just strings, you know, at their core, they're 17 strings. So we very much focus on small string works. And so for us in our family's works, the chamber element is that it's always a small ensemble, four or five players usually. And as I said, normally strings, but in this current upcoming show, Pinocchio, we've got a percussionist with three strings. So it's really about smaller, smaller, more intimate music. And what that enables is too is, you know, the huge orchestras are amazing in a different way, but this enables really up close kind of personal and intimate access to the music and the musicians because there's a much smaller, tighter group of them.
1: Yeah, it seems to have the intimacy almost of a jazz band. I'm not sure if improvisation is an element, but they can still look at each other and bounce off each other in a fresh way.
0: They must. You know, in chamber music, yes, you haven't got a conductor and you're not sort of sitting in the back of a large section. It's sort of like every person's a soloist really, but they need to play together and it's all through eye contact and movement and gesture. I mean, in our family's productions, there is a bit of improvising and they're sometimes moving around and they haven't got music in front of them. So it's very much about the way they're communicating physically. They're really sort of playing and breathing and moving together as one sort of organism.
1: And in December, there'll be the Nutcracker. Is that for children or adults?
0: That's right. That's the Nutcracker for children. But the adults love it just as much. And I have to say, like, when you can see a 35-minute version of the Nutcracker with all the hits, parents are loving that just as much as the children in terms of, you know, the length and just kind of it being really a really great experience with the absolute highlights from Tchaikovsky's music. And two ballet dancers. We also have a narrator and an actor in that. So we've distilled the full, very long, complicated Nutcracker story. We've added a narrator so that the story is more accessible for children. Two dancers, and we have five musicians in that as well. So it's actually our third time back. It has been so popular. People absolutely love the Nutcracker.
1: And I can imagine, thanks to cell phones, adult attention spans have probably shrunk to about 30 minutes as well.
0: So probably. I must say, as I work in children's theatre and have been to a lot of things with my own children, I love a 30, 45-minute show. It's perfect.
1: That was Tara Smith, Director of Learning and Engagements at the Australian Chamber Orchestra.
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1: Carol makes a good point. Maths and music help each other. And I suppose harmony is just maths made beautiful, isn't it? Into chords and rhythms. If you get a rhythm of 10 notes, a rhythm of 11 notes, play them at the same time, they'll drift apart slowly and they'll meet every 10 times 11, 110 notes. It's just, it's very mathematical, but it's just made beautiful and artistic. So we have an open line coming up. If you're passionate about music in education or any other topic, you can join that open line conversation. The number to call in is 1300 800 222. If you're a sports fan, the Socceroos versus Egypt is about to kick off. The anthems have been sung. The players' graphics are on the screen. So that is coming up very soon. Jenny says, being the 4th of July, my husband Steve and I are celebrating 28 years since we were married in England and 38 years to the day we met. I feel this is going to be a long day, boys. I don't know if that's a soccer-related thing, but we'll find out. So we'll check in with the World Cup as well more closely after the next hour break. So thanks for listening in. I'm Ashwin Sedkar. If you call in, Stu will pick up the phone. Next is Open Line, and then I'll introduce you to an Australian musician who has left the family farm to try her hand at Nashville.
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0: ABC News with Andrew Kaloupas. Teams are in for the Socceroos' round of 32 knockout match against Egypt in the World Cup in the US city of Dallas, with the Pharaohs handed a big boost as the game gets underway. Here's Henry Hansen.
1: The Socceroos are unchanged from the side that secured group stage progression against Paraguay. Nestori Irinkunda once again leads the line in the absence of Mo Torre, with Connor Metcalf and Christian Volpato either side of him. Jordi Bos continues at right wing back, while Aziz Bajic will certainly have his work cut out on the left, coming up against superstar Mohamed Salah. The Egypt and Liverpool legend overcomes an injury scare in his side's final group game to start in the Faroes' first ever knockout round tie.
0: A capacity crowd estimated at 7,000 has packed into Melbourne's Fed Square to watch the match on the big screen. Reporter Andy Yu is there.
2: A number of flares have been set off at the Fed Square live site as excitement has been building ahead of the critical knockout game. There's a strong police presence as well as security guards. Former Socceroo Craig Foster, who is emceeing the event, welcomed some Egyptian fans who waved their flags amid light-hearted boos from the crowd. He told fans here they are the true believers, the diehards, who come out to cheer on the Socceroos in the middle of the night.
0: Britain's National Crime Agency has announced that 8 people have been arrested as part of a probe into an international network of men drugging and sexually abusing women they know. Here's Tim Wharton.
3: The alleged offences are reminiscent of the high-profile case of Frenchwoman Gisèle Pellico, who was drugged and raped by her then-husband and by dozens of strangers for nearly a decade. Since last year's trial and conviction of her former husband, Dominique Pellico, similar cases have come to light across Europe, from Germany to the Netherlands. The NCA now says the drugging and raping of women, which is often filmed and uploaded online, is no longer an isolated offence, and it claims it is increasingly sophisticated and enabled by online forums. Britain's crime agency says since 2025, 270 individuals have been linked to such forums and at least 8 arrests have been made, with more expected to come.
0: Embattled Northern Territory MP Manuel Brown says he's considering resigning after he lied about his 14-year-old son driving his taxpayer-funded car. Harry Buttonshaw reports.
4: When Mr. Brown was asked by the media last week whether his son had driven his car, he said, "At no stage has my child ever driven my taxpayer-funded vehicle." However, Mr. Brown has since admitted his son drove his personal car while in a remote part of the Northern Territory. Sources have told the ABC the member for Arafura posted a picture on social media of his son driving. It's just a week after it emerged that Mr. Brown had his license suspended for speeding multiple times and after he was convicted of driving without due care following a fatal crash that led to the death of a woman in 2009.
0: A statue in Perth of former St Kilda champion Nicky Winmar will be removed after he was found guilty of assaulting a woman in Victoria in May last year. Callum Lidlow with the details.
5: The bronze statue outside Perth Stadium was unveiled in 2019. It immortalises a moment during an AFL match in 1993 when, after facing racial abuse from fans, the Noongar man raised his St Kilda Guernsey and pointed to his skin. The WA government has announced it's ordered for the statue to be removed, with WA Premier Roger Cook saying violence against women is never acceptable. He says the statue is no longer appropriate and its removal should send a strong message to the community. Winmar has been found guilty of 3 counts of unlawful assault and common law assault. The matter will return to court in August.
0: Pakistani officials are investigating a syndicate suspected of smuggling human placenta from hospitals to make anti-aging injections. BBC's Ambarasan Etharajan with more.
6: Police in Islamabad arrested 5 people, including 3 Chinese nationals, last week for their alleged involvement in the illegal sale of human organs. The suspects bought the placentas from hospitals in Islamabad and Rawalpindi at nearly $3 per piece. The placentas were meant to be exported to be made into anti-aging injections. An official told the BBC this was the first time they had uncovered an organised international network dealing with human placentas.
0: In the NRL, the Penrith Panthers have snapped a 2-game losing streak with a 36-14 victory over South Sydney at Western Sydney Stadium. Panthers winger Thomas Jenkins crossed for 3 tries to take his season tally to 25. And in the World Cup, it's nil all in the 4th minute. ABC News.
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8: Good morning. What is on your mind that you'd like to talk about? Those were the numbers, especially 1300 800 222, to let us know what is on your mind. We have just talked about the importance of musical education for children, for their brains' development, improvisation, mathematical learning, memory. There's all sorts of facets to music. So maybe we could have a musical-related conversation, or it might be something completely different. If you are still with us, there's a lot of people who have tuned in to watch the Socceroos. That game has kicked off as well. But Claude has messaged in to say, hello, Ashwin, enjoying hearing you this morning and looking forward to some great music this morning. You have fab taste in music. Well, thank you. You know, we have a music programmer for much of the show, but the music specials, that's when I get to cut loose with my own musical ideas. But this morning, we have a different idea for you. We have a music artist on who is a fourth generation farmer and has left the farm, not taken over the family business, gone to Nashville to set up a new life in music. But her parents very much support her. Four generations is a very good run in farming, and the kids have decided to do something else with their lives. So we'll talk about that in about 25 minutes' time. But now's the time to open up to what is on your mind. So if there is a topic that you'd like to discuss, give us a call on 1300 800 222. Here on ABC Radio, around Australia, this is Juice Newton, Angel of the Morning.

0: What a soaring song. That is Juice Newton, Angel of the Morning. Here on ABC Radio Overnights, it is time for some Open Line.
1: Have your say on the Overnights Open Line. 1-300-800-222.
0: And if you've just joined, I'm Ashwin Serka. We're about to have an open conversation about whatever matters to you. Give me a call on 1-300-800-222. Anna has called in from Lower Snug in Tasmania. That is one of the most cosy sounding suburb names, Anna.
2: It's awesome, and it is a very cosy little joint too.
0: Is it a very
2: beachside suburb?
0: Yeah,
2: half an hour south of Hobart.
0: Oh, it sounds lovely. And what's on your mind tonight?
2: Well, I guess my journey in classical music, because I was a professional classical musician from the age of, I don't know, whenever I started getting paid, which was about 12, till mid to late 20s. But coming from Bundaberg, it's not a common pathway. But basically there's a bunch of evidence-based stuff around what encourages kids to take up music and to stay in music. And Queensland Department of Education at the time had an amazing program of visiting instrumentalists to all of the regions, whereby you'd have a wind teacher who would teach all the wind instruments and a string teacher would teach all the string instruments, or a brass teacher. And so kids would have access to free instruments from the age of around 7. Every single kid in Bundaberg West Primary was offered the opportunity to play whatever instrument was in the cupboard. I thought I'd like to play flute. My sister's violin teacher thought I would like to play cello.
0: Okay.
2: So, you know, the happen chance. I mean, I come from a musical family in that my grandmother was a very, very gifted pianist and, you know, from somewhere in outer western Queensland, a German professor wanted to take her to Germany when she was 12 and her banker father said no, which is fortunate because World War One broke out or something inconvenient. But so there was that line of piano playing on my mum's side of the family and on my dad's just singing at church and just, you know, nice voice. When my parents met at Teachers College, it was still compulsory for teachers to be trained in musical skills. So Dad had to learn the recorder. They were learning primary school and high school teaching.
0: Yes.
2: But the way we trained teachers then was very different. Every kindergarten had a piano. These days, every kindergarten probably has a CD player.
0: Yeah.
2: And certainly it's still used a lot. But Queensland Education Department was very ahead of the game, and in my understanding, that program is still showing the benefits and still running, thank the Lord, despite, you know, the usual attempts to kneecap funding. And it was not easy growing up as a classical music nerd in a country, in a town that was into football and rugby and beer, or fugby, as those of us little precious innocents referred to it as.
0: Yeah, it was the band camp. Remember the band camp memes of that times, and you were the classical musicians lugging a big cello around, which you didn't even want to. You wanted a small flute to play. And
2: well, I mean, as soon as I was given a cello, I fell in love with it. And so, okay. No, the flute thing vanished really fast.
0: Oh, good.
2: And I'm pre-meme. I'm 53, right?
0: Yeah.
2: So there were no memes, and I didn't know what band camp was. And I still don't really, I still think of that as some USA thing that may or may not exist here. Like, by the time I got to high school, it was the early days of, what's the rock fest called? You know, where the things where kids, it was like early days of Triple J. Rocker Steadford. Anyway, it was something where kids who put together bands would go to Brisbane and play in a big competition if they got through the local final.
0: Oh, sounds like a rock quest. Yeah.
2: Yeah, something like that. And as I say, and Australia is traditionally very New South Wales dominant when it comes to classical music. And fabulous to hear your interviewee before, because ACO are clearly putting their money where their mouth is, which is something that not all the organisations have an opportunity to do.
0: Well, we were wondering how to get the kids into it, and it seems like they've chosen theatre, story and Pinocchio, and a bit of acting seems to help the kids get excited about it. But for you, you didn't even need that.
2: If there's parents listening now, desperately breastfeeding and ready to strangle said children, exposure. You know, the fact that people are listening, like most people, a lot of people are coming into classical music now via gaming soundtracks.
0: Yes.
2: I've got a cousin who teaches composition in Brisbane, but he does a lot of gaming music. Movie soundtracks. Like we all, you know, when people talk about the Nutcracker Suite or I'm really terrible at remembering the names of pieces of music. And I was singing along to whatever the track was before. Now, how am I going to listen to rock music or pop music? Like, I know every line of that damn song? So I've heard once on TV in 1974. You know, so a kid with a good ear and exposure, it will, and we used to, as a human group, we used to get it through, you know, church, or if you're African, everybody's singing the whole time.
0: And Polynesians,
2: so
0: is a real...
2: Exposure is the key.
0: Yes, yeah.
2: You know, stick on. I know a lot of parents who stick on their FM classical in the morning when the kids are being revolting in the car.
0: Yes.
2: You know, okay. Attempt to calm them down.
0: So just surround them in classical music. And you had a few years in it. What impact did it, do you think it had on you?
2: Surround them in music. Surround them in music.
0: Yeah.
2: Not just classical music, any music.
0: Any music.
2: I took it up as a career. You know, sometime in my teens, I decided it was musical medicine. And my parents very generously said, do what you want to do.
0: Oh, good.
2: They didn't push me down the money thing. Now, I was a big fish in a small pond, so I probably didn't have a realistic idea of what a career in music actually involved. I thought I was going to be Jacqueline Dupre, and unfortunately it turns out that's not common. And I'm also not a big Amazonian blonde. I'm a small brunette, and, you know, I can't make the kind of big sounds on a big romantic cello that most people are expected to make as sort of early cello development.
0: Yeah.
2: But nevertheless, I went into music and I was encouraged to stay in it. But there were some key points, and some of it was around exposure, as I say, which was just luck of the draw that I had parents who did musical theatre. So again, like your presenter was saying, your interviewer was saying, stories and music, you know, that Peter and the Wolf thing. Like at one point, I reckon half of Australia must have had that album in, you know, the Peter and the Wolf, like a BBC orchestra recording. We just used to listen to classical music intentionally in a way that we sometimes don't now. But so I don't really care whether kids hear music intentionally or unintentionally.
0: Yeah.
2: If they hear it and they're interested in it, hand them a tambourine, you know, whatever.
0: Just surround
2: them. But I was also paid, surround them in it. But then at one point when I was a uni student in Brisbane, I was paid to be some sort of kinder music instrument demonstrator. And so we'd go to kindergartens and childcare as a string quartet and play whatever pieces we played. But to demonstrate the cello, like, so the cello is like a big violin or a small double bass, small double big string bass. And so you're sitting down to play it, and it is the size of like a human person. And so I would sit there, and they taught me to put the kids on my lap and then put the cello in front of them and play around them. So the kids really like hearing the sound through their belly.
0: Yeah.
2: The kid is sitting there in the instrument. Like it's a big instrument. It's not an instrument that your average small child picks up or gets to pick up. Like even violin, like as I say, there used to be, you know, like folk music, there's usually a fiddle kicking around somewhere. You know, there's usually a guitar kicking around somewhere. So most kids have seen some kind of musical instrument, but pretty rare that they've seen a cello. Urban or rural.
0: And I think one of the beauties of the cello.
2: My only hitch about that is I did get head lice. Heads up if anyone tries to do that again, is that having my hair down, I got my first ever case of head lice at 21, which I was not very excited about.
0: No, that's an unknown risk of the music industry.
2: Work has that no one had probably kind of assessed for.
0: I've got a question about how it all ended for you. So it started well, you loved the music career, but you've pulled out of it at some point. Was there a real challenge trying to make a career as a musician that pulled you out of it?
2: There were a number of challenges. Basically, by the time... So I was sort of talent identified at about 12 and recommended to go and have lessons. Nelson Cook, bless his cotton socks, wanted me to be on scholarship at the School of Music in Canberra and live in a boarding school. And my parents have been taught in boarding schools and been to them themselves. We're not very keen on this idea. And the compromise was to go to a colleague of Nelson's in Brisbane called Gwyn Roberts, who's still an absolute bastion of the scene and a total god. But so there was this sort of talent ID thing, and again, encouragement without being forced, which I was blessed into. You know, I wasn't sort of bazooki hammered so that I had RSI by the age of 12 and was sick of it all. But talent identification at some key point was enough time to make sure your technique's actually up to scratch. But then when you come into your late teens and adolescence, Australia is much trickier because there's only one orchestra per capital, roughly. So in terms of casual work and the stuff that entry-level instrumentalists do, there's less of it than there is in Europe.
0: Yeah.
2: And when I went away with AYO, and I would love to have stayed in Europe, so I went on the European tour, which was 16 countries in 6 weeks, in 1994, in probably the last heat wave, like there were people dying in Amsterdam. And we'd just arrived from -2 in Hobart, which was odd. But in that 6 weeks, like one of my friends who was the year ahead of me, she stayed on and ended up becoming a drummer for a pedophile entertainer who shall remain nameless.
0: Yes, that's done. But she took a different path.
2: She went from classical violin to drum kit.
0: Yeah.
2: And my other peers include people like Tim and Peter Hollow, who are now soon around then formed Fourplay, F-O-U-R,
0: yes.
2: Four as in four strings, and did Jimi Hendrix covers at Byron Bay Blues and Roots, and then became, like, he was the world's only environmental lawyer to be funded by his classical music degree at that point.
0: It sounds like, Anna, they all had to find rock careers in some ways, rock pop careers to make it last.
2: Paid careers. And so I was teaching from the age of 12, because for half an hour's teaching, somebody asked, when I started travelling to Brisbane, some other parent in Bundaberg asked my parents if I would teach their 7-year-old. Yeah. And my parents kind of looked at each other blankly and said, oh, well, if you want to.
0: Yeah.
2: And so I was teaching half an hour for, I don't know, $10, whereas my friends working at Woolies and Macca's were getting $10 for an hour instead of a half hour. So I thought this was a good deal. But I was more passionate.

0: trying to jam a very qualitative, very subjective field into a university structure. And then you also sort of come up against what I call the guru school of musical teaching, whereby people attach themselves to individual teachers and it all gets a bit shitty and a bit petty sometimes. If that person fails you, your career's over.
1: Yeah, okay. It's a bit clicky and maybe restrictive in the ideas that they're open to.
0: Yeah, well, worse. I mean, I was told, come back when you've changed, but no specifications around, you know, what change was required. Yeah. And in the end, I got failed by somebody, and the two other examiners in the same exam had given me high distinctions.
1: Yeah.
0: And that turned into a two-year university appeal during which I had lost all confidence and stopped playing.
1: Okay.
0: But I'd also realised that if someone had told me when I was about 14 that it's more like being an athlete, like you have to do it every day, your talents will get you so far, but, you know, cram practicing 2 weeks before your AYO audition or whatever will only get you so far, and then it'll start feeling uncomfortable. But also it becomes hard on the body.
1: Yeah.
0: So a lot of my peers, some have had to drop out with tinnitus because in those days we didn't protect orchestral instrumentalists' ears. Some have had to drop out with neck problems. Think about a violin. Like, it's a very unnatural thing to hold up your left arm 7 hours a day.
1: And it sounds like it's a few different problems with the structure and the body as well. So I thank you for calling in as well. But you've given us an insight into how the music industry works in this country, and I appreciate you calling in. Some of you have texted as well in the meantime. My local library hosts a music session on Thursday afternoons. It's awesome. Libraries are not just about books. Education and community is what libraries do. Yes, libraries go beyond books anymore. They do English classes and music and all sorts of things. Steve from Mount Wazza in Queensland says, I just retired. I want to buy a secondhand violin and learn something to do. And your ABC Classic on TV last week has given me that bug. We were talking about the cello just a moment ago, the violin as well, one of those beautiful string instruments that sounds so similar to the human voice. I think you can create some quite mesmerising music on that. So I wish you well on your journey, Steve. Ernie has called in from WA. Hello, Ernie.
2: Hello. Well, I was wondering what other people's thoughts might be on what I've been thinking. Now, euthanasia, that means people have to request euthanasia.
1: Yes.
2: But palliative care, in my thoughts, is murder without consent.
1: Palliative care, isn't that about easing your pain, Ernie, as you get older, drug relief, pain relief, all of that sense? Rather than death, it's about making it easier in the final stages.
2: Well, it appears to me, I've seen quite a bit of it, that people have been administered palliative care without consent.
1: Okay, so you think palliative care is not a positive thing?
2: No, I think it's a form of being able to murder people at the end of their life, whether they like it or not.
1: Okay. All right, thank you for calling in, Ernie, with that perspective on it. If you'd like to join the conversation, any other thoughts on palliative care and what that involves, you can text 0437 774 774 or call in on 1300 800 222. Justin has rung in from Frankston. Hello, Justin. Justin, were you all there on the quiz today?
3: No. I totally forgot the quiz. Sorry, man.
1: No, that's okay. No, I didn't, man. I just missed the Daffy Duck voice and brought back some quiz memories for me.
3: Oh, yeah. No, I just rang up to tell you guys that it's my birthday next week.
1: Happy week, birthday eve, I would say.
3: Yeah, it's actually next Saturday, actually.
1: Okay. What's on your mind for the open line, Justin?
3: I just want to talk about the Geelong-Brisbane game that was on last week.
1: Sure.
3: I think Geelong played absolutely great, but, you know, I think they need to play a lot better. I know they've slipped down the ladder. I think they're about eighth or ninth, but, you know, I think they should bring back more players. Gary Ablett should come back and, you know, whoever they dropped last year. But, you know, I think they should be a lot better than what they are now. So, and,
1: do you think that match is a sign that Brisbane has got good hopes?

0: Geelong just didn't play very well.
1: I think Brisbane have got hopes of making it a four-peat, but, you know, I think Geelong really need to up their game. And, you know, I just hope that Geelong play a lot better than what they did last time. And, yeah, and to your caller that was on previously about palliative care.
0: Yes.
1: I think I disagree with him. I think that it's not murder. I think it's just a way to, you know, if you're sick or anything like that and you've got not that long to live, I think it's the best way to go.
0: Well, that is the purpose of it, isn't it? If you've got a terminal diagnosis, to get care and treatment so you don't have to deal with all the pain directly, you can get some
1: exactly, support. Exactly, because my auntie passed away a week ago at the age of 93, and she went through palliative care, and she was suffering a lot. And, you know, I disagree with that caller previously. So I think it's not like, you know, a way to what you said. But, you know, I think, yeah, it's just one way of going without pain and suffering.
0: Yeah. Yeah. Very good point of view, Justin. Thank you for calling in.
1: Thanks, man. And could I just say, go Australia. I know they're 1-0 down, but come on, Australia.
0: There's still time, Justin. Thank you.
1: Thanks.
0: We are just about to introduce you to a new musician. Palliative care, I wasn't expecting that topic to come up, but I guess all of us may have to confront it at some point if there's a terminal illness, a diagnosis of some kind, or we just need some help and support in the final stages of our life. It is a decision we all have to make. If you'd like to join the conversation that you heard tonight, 0437 774 774 is the number to call in on.
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0: Fran has made a point. Palliative care manages symptoms for terminal diagnosis. If you look at it realistically, we palliatively manage ourselves every day. I suppose we do, don't we? We try to minimise pain every day in what little ways we can. I think we'll wrap it up for the open line for today, but this will be back in future, maybe perhaps tomorrow. We try to have it as much as possible, but sometimes we have fascinating interviews that kind of cut into the next hour, so there's less time, but keep listening in. The number to call in is 1300 800 222. Right now, though, I would like to introduce you to a new musician. Now, most Australian country music stars dream of making it big in Nashville, and that's exactly what your guest today, Melanie Dyer, is doing right now. She hit Nashville when she was just a teenager and is slowly building a fan base with songs about her own life and everyday life in Australia. She's playing there live today, July the 4th, but first, let's hear one of her songs before we meet her. This is Memphis T-Shirt.

0: That is Memphis T-Shirt by Melanie Dyer. Melanie, what's the story behind this song?
1: So Memphis T-Shirt is a song I wrote after I took a road trip to Memphis. So it's quite literal, although a little bit embellished. You know, as songwriters, we take liberties. So I took a road trip with some friends a few years ago, and it was my first time there, and just, you know, wandered around Beale Street and went to Graceland. And then I just had this idea after I bought a Memphis T-shirt from a souvenir shop, and I wore it to a songwriting session the very next day. And I was thinking about what to write about. It'd been a couple of weeks in Nashville, and, you know, I was a bit out of ideas. And then I was all inspired by this T-shirt and the trip I took to Memphis. So, yeah, that one kind of just came right off the T-shirt.
0: No, it's a catchy tune, but I feel like Memphis and Nashville and this part of America has been drawing you for a long time, since you were quite young. Can you tell us what the fascination is with the South of America?
1: Oh, Nashville in particular, it's just music central, you know. It's really the mecca for songwriters and creatives and artists and musicians. And for me, it's this injection of inspiration every time that I would visit over the last 10 years back and forth. You know, it just inspired me to write songs. I would get here and I'd hit the ground running and write songs, you know, every day, sometimes twice a day, and come home with this swag of new music. And yeah, so it's just when you're not writing the songs, you're in a cafe or a bar and you're surrounded by songwriters and artists, or you're at a gig watching, you know, the most amazing musicians play at the Opry or the Ryman, and there's so much history. So it's a pretty cool place to be.
0: It sounds almost like a romantic place, like a writer moving to Paris or an architect moving to Rome or something. Is there a real joy in living there as a musician as well? It just rubs off on you?
1: It definitely does. I think we romanticize some of it a little more than we should. It's definitely no Paris, but it's like honky tonk version, maybe, with lots of boots and hats and, you know, cover bands all playing at once down on Broadway. But there's certain spots, and it is definitely, you know, a place that feels like a bit of a magical land, like a Disneyland for artists and songwriters.
0: It does, and it's very different to the world you grew up in. Tell us about Mount Russell, quite a small town in Australia. Tell us about that world.
1: Oh, it was vastly different to where I am now. Yeah. It was a small, you know, country town. I grew up on a sheep and cropping farm in just outside of Inverell. So Mount Russell is almost blink and you miss it. You know, it's more like a village with about 150 people. And, you know, fourth generation farm. I grew up there and just had the best upbringing. You know, out on the farm, Dad would be out on the tractor and we'd get up and go for rides on the tractor. We'd be out on the motorbikes and just exploring and living a great, simple life. And then there was me that picked up a guitar because

0: mum had country music playing in the house, and she had a guitar and taught me a few chords. And it was just this perfect kind of, I guess, cross-pollination of being on the land, writing about the stories, and then having country music so close, being that Tamworth was just a couple of hours away as well. It just made sense that I would then become this budding little country singer.
1: Yeah, and you've got the lovely part of Australia to write about. You're saying living on the land, and you can really tap into the interior of this country. I'm just wondering, your early songs, what were you writing about?
0: Well, my very first song was actually called Life on the Land, and it was this kind of seasonal change song. It was after, you know, watching Dad harvest and battle through the drought. At that time, it was about 2006, I would say. No, maybe actually earlier than that. Anyway, we went through quite a few drought periods, but I was writing about that. I was also writing about, you know, my friends and high school stuff and just whatever I was going through at the time. I was kind of always just writing what I knew. And then as I kind of grew up, I explored writing stories about other people or, you know, putting in embellishments. And I was getting influenced by different artists then. You know, I went from listening to whatever mum had to then Taylor Swift, the injection of Taylor Swift, and pop music that kind of fed into my sound a little bit. And now I've kind of done a full circle and I'm going back to my roots, which I'm very excited about.
1: What, can you remember what the first moment of momentum was for you to move out of that world to get you onto the road to Nashville where you are today?
0: Oh, it was so many things. I think that, you know, every little step kind of led me here. In particular, I made the move from, you know, small town to the big smoke. I moved to Sydney when I was 18 and, you know, I went on a little show called The Voice and I didn't turn any chairs, but Keith Urban asked me to sing an original song. And the crazy thing happened that it all unfolded after that, and I signed a record deal and I was 18 and all these things were happening, and I met some songwriters that I collaborated with who were just raving about Nashville, and they moved over there shortly after I'd met them and I was following their journey, and they said, come over and we'll hook you up with some songwriters and put you in some sessions. And that was kind of my first introduction, I guess, about 10 years ago. And I've just been, you know, putting myself, you know, setting myself up here ever since.
1: And what happens when you arrive in Nashville? How does it change the way you write songs and compose?
0: Well, it's a big step up, I think, that because you're surrounded by Hall of Fame songwriters and Grammy Award-winning songwriters who are, you know, playing the Opry on any given day, you know, you want to do your best. So for me, it's pushing myself to be better. It's writing a lot more than I would in Australia as well, because I've, you know, in Australia I had a lot of touring going on and I was sort of doing a lot more than I am at the moment. I can focus more on the songwriting because I'm just getting set up, or whether I was on a trip, your main focus would be to just write. So learning from them in the room and sitting back and listening was a big thing that, you know, taught me a lot, is just appreciating that you're in the room with people who really know what they're doing and they do it every single day.
1: Can you give us a lesson of something you might have learned from those writers, whether it's restraint or hooks or something? What did you learn?
0: Oh, I think I learn something every single time and it's different every time. But definitely, you know, there's no bad ideas, I think, is a good one, especially, you know, advice for young emerging writers even, that you don't say no in a room, you know, and that anytime someone shuts down an idea, it just kind of irks the space. So you want to be really open, and an idea can come from anyone at any time. So I think for me, approaching a writing room and spending the first at least half an hour just getting to know each other and having a normal day-to-day conversation, like a catch-up with no pressure, and listening for what we're talking about, you'll find the idea usually within that first half an hour of just chatting.
1: You're listening to singer-songwriter Melanie Dyer taking us into the world of Nashville and her own career. And I suppose country music is very honest and raw, so it's important to be open to any ideas and whatever comes out, right, not to force it too much.
0: Definitely. And I, for me, I mean, everyone's different, but I keep a little note in my phone, and you might be at the shopping centre and you

0: overhear somebody say something, or you might read something in a book, or you watch a movie, or just have a conversation with a friend who's going through a breakup, or whatever it is. There's ideas absolutely everywhere, and I think that you just have to listen for them.
1: When you open up that notebook, sometimes do you look at it and you forget what your inspiration was, and you think, magnesium rabbits, what was I thinking then? Do you ever have moments like that?
0: Oh, absolutely. Sometimes I get into a session and after you've had your half hour chat, then you start scrolling and the question is, what are we going to write about today? And everybody sort of sits there and scrolls through their ideas. And oh my gosh, I know I told you there's no bad ideas, but there are definitely some magnesium rabbits for sure.
1: Yeah, I'm just wondering what's in your notebook for next. Do you have an idea of what's in there now that you might be working on next?
0: Oh, hey, I can't give away my secrets,
1: sure.
0: But I don't know if I can rhyme much with magnesium rabbits, but hey, I could give it a go.
1: I'd love a country song about magnesium rabbits. That could be quite fun.
0: We don't even know what that means, but hey, that's the job of the songwriter to make it work.
1: Make it relatable, for sure. Now, something that's less obscure than magnesium rabbits is the 4th of July. It comes around every year celebrating America's foundation. You're a big part of that this year. Can you tell us what you're doing?
0: Yes, I am. So I'm performing at one of the most kind of iconic bucket list venues in Nashville. It's a songwriting venue called the Listening Room Cafe. So listeners might have heard of the sister venue, which is the Bluebird Cafe, but the Listening Room Cafe is a great place where people come and they hear the stories behind the songs from the songwriters. So sometimes the artists, you know, the people on stage aren't even really singers. They're just the songwriters who wrote these amazing songs. And I'm going to be playing that with some good friends, Jeff Cohen and Emily. And they've written hits, you know, for Trisha Yearwood and Little Big Town and Cody Johnson. And then there's me. So I'm going to be doing that on the 4th of July and here in Nashville. So very excited about that.
1: Does Nashville feel like your new home, like a place to spend the rest of your life?
0: Oh, I mean, nothing feels like Australia. Home is where my family is, I think, and that's where your heart is, and that's the truth. But part of my heart is here, and it always has been. I think now that I'm here, I kind of know that. So my ideal situation would be to split my time between the two and, you know, be able to come back to Australia, play shows, see my family, and then come back here and write and record and play shows and, yeah, do both. I'll be my best Hannah Montana life.
1: Yeah, I like that. The double life. Now, it does sound fun. We talked a little bit about the magic of Nashville, even though it's not Paris. There's a real charm about the place. What are some of the harder, more grindy parts of the place that you found after moving there?
0: I think the hard part is that everybody is doing the same thing. It's a blessing and a curse because everybody's great. You know, it's hard to be, well, you're this tiny little fish in a very, very big pond. So, and I'm an Australian to add to that. I'm kind of like this, you know, newcomer, new kid on the block that they, you know, need to suss out and work out if I'm for real and I'm going to stay and I'm going to, you know, respect the foundations of this town. And I've definitely put in the hard yards and they say it's a 10-year town, so that's tough, but I have been coming for 10 years, so I don't know if that gives me a little head start, but, you know, I think the fact that a lot of people are chasing their big dream and, you know, it all boils down to that. Everybody wants it just as badly as each other, so it's tough to sometimes feel like you're getting anywhere because the second something good happens, then another door closes and you're kind of on these little detours where you're pivoting and you're trying to work it out. And then being obviously an Australian over here, I've moved my whole life. So there's the challenges of, you know, survival as well. Yeah. And meeting new friends and settling into a different country, driving on the other side of the car, other side of the road. Yeah. It's all of those things all at once. So it is hard. It's not all glamorous.
1: No, but you've got an outlet to deal with the difficulties, don't you? Songwriting sounds like a very good outlet for dealing with life's troubles.
0: Oh, it's the best. Absolutely. I think that I would be probably a crazy person if I hadn't had songwriting in my life to process all of these things that come my way. So it makes it a little better and you can twist it and turn it into a good hook.
1: Yeah, I like that. And were you ever going to end up on the farm or was music always the destination?
0: Oh, Well, funny you say that. I've been working on a whole album of music

0: you know, that will come out later this year. And there is a song in particular about that. There's actually quite a few, but one in particular, I'm giving away a bit here, but my dad, you know, mum and dad, they had three daughters and, you know, fourth generation farm. And unfortunately, none of us girls, you know, are able to take it over, or really that wasn't our future, our destiny. So it kind of ended with me. I'm the youngest daughter, and I kind of ended that generational, I guess, you know, the farming in the family. And it's a big thing to feel like that's on my shoulders, as much as it's not, it really isn't. But you know, you take that on. And I wish that, you know, dad had a son, mum and dad could, you know, still be on the farm. They actually just decided to sell it up just before I moved to Nashville a little over a year ago. So it really was the catalyst for a lot of music that has come out of me leaving home, but also knowing I'm pretty much am homeless, not being able to go back to the place that I have lived my whole life, and where you know, dream that you'll go back to when you're older and you take your kids, your future kids home. And yeah, so there's a lot of music coming about exactly that.
1: Yeah, that sounds like a lot of material to deal with, a lot of weight. Did your parents, maybe a part of them wanted you to continue the farming tradition, but I'm sure a bigger part of them wanted you to live your own life. So were they always supportive of the new direction you were taking?
0: Oh, they've been so supportive. And my mum, she was just this champion in finding ways to make it happen for me. You know, when you're farming, it's difficult financially as well. And being geographically pretty much isolated away from all the opportunities, she would find them and drive me places, and dad would stay back on the farm, and they were always supportive, and dad is like the radio king. He'll be tuning in for sure, because he just used to listen to the radio on the tractor and call me straight away and say, I heard you on the radio. They played your song. And they've been so supportive, you know, forever. And I think they always knew I would just write the songs about country things, but not actually do the farming.
1: Yeah. And I think if your mum and dad didn't want you to become a singer-songwriter, they shouldn't have taught you those chords in the early days.
0: Yeah, it's all their fault. Why would they do that? It's all on them.
1: Melanie Dyer, thanks for your time today.
0: Thank you so much, Ashwin. See ya.
1: We heard earlier Melanie's song, Memphis T-shirt. This is one of her newer works, If She Only Knew.

0: That was Melanie Dye, If She Only Knew.
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0: Here's another story for you. There's an elephant seal known as Neil, because we always rhyme them. It's always Neil the seal, Miger the tiger. I don't know. I've drawn a blank at Neil the seal, but we do tend to do that with the animals. But Neil the seal has achieved global fame, attracting global attention right now, and he's returned to Tasmania for his annual molt. But authorities say that people's love for Neil is putting both the seal and the public in danger.
2: He's got a really recognisable face. He weighs about 1,000 kilograms, and he's one of the most famous Tasmanians in the world right now. That's not a motorbike. It's Neil the seal. Videos of Neil, a 5-year-old elephant seal who returns to suburban streets in southern Tassie every year, have attracted over 15 million views around the world. And it's easy to see why. Footage of the enormous blubbery seal blocking cars, bashing through barricades and scratching himself on his favourite fence are prime social media content. But Neil's fame has authorities worried.
3: It's very dangerous.
2: That's Sam Talman, a wildlife biologist with the Tasmanian Government's Environment Department. He says Neil's fame means people are seeking him out and trying to get too close.
3: We certainly had reports and seen people approaching within a few metres and bringing small children in for a selfie in front of Neil.
2: And that's a big problem.
3: To both the members of the public, and it places the long survival of Neil in great jeopardy as well.
2: Neil is a massive, massive animal.
4: He's smashed through this fence.
5: Good boy.
2: But experts say he's only getting bigger as he matures, and he could get aggressive too. Jane Younger is an elephant seal expert, and she says it's important to emphasise that while he might be adorable and seem friendly, Neil is a wild animal.
6: If he gets stressed or scared, he could easily kill someone, particularly a child.
2: Sam Talman says similarly charismatic, beloved marine animals in other parts of the world have been euthanised because of their risk to people.
3: Now, I'll make it very clear that it is not our management approach.
2: But he's urging people to keep their distance for both their safety and Neil's. So why is Neil rocking up to seaside suburbs anyway? Well, elephant seals always come back to where they're born for their annual molt, and most of them live in colonies, but not Neil. Dr. Younger says the theory is that Neil's mum came from Macquarie Island.
6: A young, kind of inexperienced, maybe a first-time breeder, and she gave birth in Tasmania instead of on Macquarie Island.
2: So Neil keeps coming back to shed his coat and grow a new one in Tassie on his own. And that could make it hard for him to find a mate. But Dr. Younger says he could still find himself in a colony because these animals swim a long way in the ocean.
6: And so if he did come across other elephant seals, he might end up back at a colony.
2: In the meantime, though, there's also a theory that Neil's solitude could protect him from potential bird flu outbreaks, which have decimated populations of elephant seals, including on the Australian territory of Heard Island. But even on his own, Neil's still susceptible to picking up the deadly H5 strain from birds or bird poo. The only animals detected with the virus in Australia so far are migratory birds from the Southern Ocean.
0: That was Louise Miglin reporting there from the Top Stories podcast, if you'd like to learn more.

0: That's Hard to Say, I'm Sorry by Chicago. I owe you an apology as well. I had said humans always rhyme animal names like Neil the Seal. Joel says, what about Megaloo the Whale? No such rhyme occurs. I do retract my earlier generalisation. News time is here. We'll check in finance, the World Cup and a Mary Poppins festival. A lot of that coming up, and Gordon Lynch will be back with some fitness tips after the news.
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5: ABC News with Andrew Kaloupas. Australia faces an uphill battle in its World Cup Group of 32 knockout match against Egypt in Dallas. At halftime, Egypt leads 1-0 after scoring early in the game and having most of the possession. The goal has shattered the hopes of Socceroo fans watching at fan sites around the country and praying for an equaliser as play is about to resume in the second half. Andy Yu is at Melbourne's Fed Square live site.
6: Excitement has turned to angst after Egypt scored a goal within the first 15 minutes. Shortly before the match started, flares were being set off and crowd pressures were a hazard as people moved to get away from the smoke, pushing into each other. MC of the event, former Socceroo Craig Foster, addressed the crowd to say authorities were worried about this. But now behaviour among the predominantly young men here has calmed as they wait for a reason to celebrate.
5: Court documents have revealed how an ACT police officer emailed his colleague about a custody sergeant who had, quote, toweled up an Indigenous man in police cells in Canberra 2 years ago. With the story, Jade Toomey.
7: The Indigenous man is suing police, claiming he was bashed in a watch house while naked and handcuffed. Documents released to the ABC by the ACT Supreme Court show a police officer emailing a colleague about whether to charge the man with resisting arrest, while also admitting their custody sergeant had, quote, toweled him up in the cells. Another email shows the custody sergeant pressuring the officer to drop the charges because it could invite scrutiny over the use of force. The AFP's professional standards found that was corrupt conduct and that the officer had used excessive force, but the Commonwealth is defending the officer in the civil suit.
5: There are concerns household pets could be impacted by the deadly H5 bird flu strain, now suspected to have been detected across the country. Five birds in Western Australia and South Australia have been confirmed to have the deadly H5 avian influenza strain, while a bird in New South Wales and another in WA are suspected positive cases. Research fellow at La Trobe University, Dr. Emma Grant, says symptoms are among certain animals can vary.
8: When I refer to pets, it's sort of cats and dogs, obviously, but birds and poultry can be more susceptible. Things like respiratory distress, coughing, sneezing, other things like being really tired, being a bit lethargic, and a bit of a fever or decreased appetite.
5: Demand for financial support via the National Debt Helpline has hit an all-time high. More than 183,000 people reached out for support at the helpline in the last financial year, an increase of 9% on the previous year. More people are also visiting the helpline's website to seek information about assistance with mortgages, paying off credit cards and personal loans. CEO of Financial Counselling Australia, Dr. Monique Mayrick, says the figures are not unexpected.
9: We weren't surprised, and neither will be financial counsellors around the country, that we've seen such an increase in demand for our services in the current climate. Our community are under pressure from every direction.
5: The much-anticipated celebrity wedding of pop superstar Taylor Swift and her footballer fiancé, Travis Kelce, is expected to take place at Madison Square Garden in New York today. North America correspondent Lauren Day reports.
2: The wedding between America's favourite celebrity couple has been the source of much rumour, speculation and anticipation. And finally, it appears to be underway. According to multiple media reports, the event kicked off last night with an intimate rehearsal dinner of around 100 people, including celebrities Selena Gomez, Lena Dunham and Adam Sandler. 1,000 guests are expected at the main event today. There's still been no official confirmation, but a heavy media and police presence around Madison Square Garden has fuelled the speculation. Lauren Day, ABC News, New York.
5: Former Socceroos coach Ange Postecoglou has been appointed as the new head coach of champion Saudi Arabian side Al Nassr on a two-year deal. The 60-year-old, who also managed English club Tottenham, has been out of work since being sacked by Nottingham Forest last October, following a disastrous 8-game, 39-day stint. Postecoglou will be in charge of one of the most high-profile clubs in the world due to Al Nassr's spending power. You're up to date with the latest from ABC News. For more news at any time, download the ABC Listen app.
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0: Good morning. Look, I'm having a bit of a mental crisis. I thought every animal name rhymed, like Neil the Seal. I can't think of a single second example. So it's just it's a bit of a meltdown here. Gavin says, Ashwin, in Neil the Seal, or is Neil the Seal named for the Mondegreen in the Go-Go song, Our Lips Are Sealed? I can't remember the exact lyrics, but that it's possible. What's another, there's a Powderfinger song. Everybody stands and points their fingers. And everyone thought it was, I don't understand the point of fingers. So that might be a good idea for a music special one day. Mondegreens. Is it Mondegreen or Mondegreen? Anyway, either or. Misunderstandings in lyrics. That could be a good hour of fun for us all. Let's do a couple of things in the next half hour. We will check in on, I guess the best way to put it is, if you're a small town in Australia, you really ought to come up with a fun festival, like a Big Red Bash or a dinosaur festival. Maryborough in Queensland has done it with the Mary Poppins Festival. It's not really made up, though. The author, P.L. Travers, was from Maryborough, so they have a Mary Poppins Festival. So you will learn about that. And we will also check in with finance in just a moment, do a World Cup cross. I believe it's still 1-0. Egypt leading. Jenny from Broadbeach, halftime, boys. And it's almost unwatchable. Egypt are falling over at every opportunity, looking like they need a rescue helicopter to hospital when they've hardly been touched. Ref is biased. Okay. And ignoring Australia's injured players that has been carried off. This match is a joke. Okay. So not happy with the performance from Jenny in Broadbeach, but we'll keep you posted on the score as the match plays out. Richard Blatt joins us now, though. He's a private wealth advisor from Ord Minnett. Hello, Richard.
10: Good morning, Ashwin.
0: What is the market holding for us today? Are there any surprises?
10: Well, unfortunately, the US markets were closed for the Independence Day holiday, but European markets were still open, and we've had pretty much most or all the European markets close higher. The FTSE in the UK was up 0.2%. The German DAX was up 0.85%, and the French CAC ended up 0.5%. And primarily it was utility stocks that were some of the best performers. And the owner of Frankfurt Airport was up 1.21%. In the commodities, spot gold prices are up about 1% after gold actually had its worst quarter in about 13 years in the 3 months up to June. It's currently trading at $4,175 an ounce. Silver had a good day. It was up 2.87%, and copper was up nearly 1%. The ASX 200 actually closed higher last night, and it was up about 1.4%, with resource and healthcare stocks some of the better performers, and BHP was up 1.5%, closing at $60.50, and CSL was up nearly 3.5%, closing at $121.81, whilst the gold miners also had a good day. Northern Star was up nearly 12%. It closed at $22.16. And just across the general market, we saw Japan's Nikkei was up also.

0: trading at $0.6935. We'll buy 51.9p and 112 yen. And oil is slightly higher at the moment. Brent crude is up 0.2%, currently trading at $71.94 a barrel.
1: Thank you, Richard, for your update today.
0: Thank you very much, Ashwin.
1: Richard Batt there, private wealth advisor from Ord Minnett. Ashwin, check out Chaser the Border Collie. You'll be amazed. My Rocky and Topaz are just as smart. Okay, see, that's a fun name, Chase. Brian the Border Collie. I thought we either did rhyming or alliteration, but my theory has been blown apart this morning. I'm looking at the TV. It's still 1-0 to Egypt. David Mark joins you from ABC Sport. Hello, David.
2: Hey, Ashwin.
1: What do you make of the match so far?
2: Well, it's been a nail biter. Look, Egypt have got the one goal. They scored that in the 13th minute from what was a fairly loose piece of defence. A cross came in, unmarked attacker headed the ball home. Australia has definitely had its chances. The best came to Christian Volpato in just the 5th minute. He rifled a shot off his left foot. It hit the crossbar and went over. Australia's had other chances. Bayesh had a shot on goal that was saved by the keeper. So Australia's definitely had their chances. Geordie Boss went off after at half time. It looked like he'd injured his knee in a tackle. And Kai Truen has come on. We've just seen Egypt opening the second half with what was a gilt-edged opportunity, which shot wide. Australia has just had a little bit of a moment in the box too, but couldn't score. So at the moment, we're at 48 minutes and it's still Egypt 1, Australia 0.
1: Okay, so 45, is it 45-minute halves or 40-minute? 40, how long
2: 45.
1: Is it? 45-minute halves
2: 45.
1: To go. So enough time to see what happens with the game. Is there anything else you're watching out for in the World Cup?
2: Well, at the moment, this is all that's taking our attention at the moment. It's this match. The equation remains the same. Australia needs to win to go through and to win their first ever knockout match at a World Cup. But at the moment, it's Egypt looking like it's going to do that and most likely would face Argentina, who have a match against Cabo Verde later today.
1: Okay. All right. Thank you for your update, David.
2: Thanks, Ashwin.
1: You are listening to ABC Radio overnights around the country. I'd like to take you over to

0: coordinator for the Mary Poppins Festival. Now, if you're not familiar, Mary Poppins was created by the Australian author P.L. Travers, who was born in Maryborough in Queensland in 1899. Travers left Maryborough at an early age and then went to England in the 1920s. But her hometown never forgot. And since 2007, Maryborough has hosted a festival devoted to the author and her works. It's on again this Sunday. And as I mentioned, the Fraser Shire Council's Tim Holstein can tell us more about it. Hello, Tim.
1: Hello, how are you going?
0: I'm good. This is an ancient connection that you have to P.L. Travers. Tell us about her place in the town still.
1: So P.L. Travers lived in Maryborough right up until the ripe old age of 5 years. Her family lived there and has had a really, really lovely deep connection to the region. And that she sort of moved on after that point, but I think the town sort of have embraced the fact that she was there in the first place and, you know, really memorialises that every year.
0: Tell us about the way you celebrate her life. What are events are on? What do people get to see?
1: Well, with our lovely Mary Poppins Festival right here in the Fraser Coast, we do like all sorts of incredible sort of like races and competitions and things, all sort of Mary Poppins related. So there's things like really cool nanny races and chimney sweep challenges. There's all kinds of amazing musical trails. And then we do sort of markets and vendors and amazing sort of like musical attractions, anything that's just going to bring people to the local region and, you know, pop Fraser Coast on the map and make sure they know how much we love Mary Poppins and P.L. Travers.
0: Can you take us into some of these events? The Great Nanny Race sounds fun. Do you have to dress up for that? What is it?
1: Well, with the Great Nanny Race, what we have is a series of constructed nanny race vehicles that are designed that anyone can operate them, and they have to go over an obstacle course with a specific doll inside of one of the races and have to adhere to a bunch of rules such as no running, no prodding other people with umbrellas and no poking with umbrella pins, and ensuring that

0: and decorum whilst you are racing against the best nannies of the region.
1: Decorum sounds very important in the Mary Poppins world, doesn't it?
0: Oh, absolutely. It's always important to ensure you remain practically perfect at all times.
1: Is it Mary Butter's best behaved day of the year, and then you get back to being, you know, a good, solid, down-to-earth country town after that?
0: That's exactly it. You know, we get to be fun, refined for maybe 1% of the year.
1: Yeah, no, it sounds like a good little adventure. What about this museum? What's on offer at the museum?
0: So we have the lovely Story Bank Museum right here in the Fraser Coast, and the Story Bank is actually the home, where the original place of the home that R.P.L. Travers was born. So it has been sort of retrofitted into the museum today. And inside of there, they have all kinds of things, book readings on the day. They have sort of artifacts from the time when R.P.L. Travers was born. They have sort of, it's just all just an incredible sort of stories and things, just all weaving the history, you know, a collection of just interesting ways for people to sort of interact with this space. And it's just a fantastic, fabulous place for like kids, families, and sort of anyone alike to come in and just enjoy everything that is Poppins.
1: Your guest is Tim Holstein from the Fraser Shire Council, talking to us about this Mary Poppins Festival in Maryborough. How many people come along to this each year?
0: So we have a tendency to get about sort of 4,000 to 5,000 people every single year, which is really amazing and incredible.
1: What does that do for the town?
0: Well, having big major events like these, sort of that our organisation, FCTE, runs, is bringing and improving tourism for the region. It's pulling tourists in, filling up the accommodation, making sure people are going to all the local restaurants. It's they're shopping, making people sort of shopping local, and it just pulls and supports so many individuals in the region that it really does sort of contribute to making sure that the Fraser Coast, Mary Poppins, Maryborough all are sort of just, you know, a little bit more on the map. So that's why we keep these major events going.
1: How far away do people come from?
0: Well, some of the biggest pulls that we get are naturally, of course, from all the way from England, because anything that everyone who loves Mary Poppins will have such a big connection to her. But we, in the past, have even sort of had people from, you know, over in Europe, people from Finland have a little bit of a pull there. You'll see some people from America fairly consistently. So despite this humble little town, it also has something of an international pull as well.
1: Sounds exciting. Do you have different themes each year to keep it varied?
0: Absolutely. All sorts of fun things. And this particular theme this year is the magic begins with a story. So a little bit more of the storytelling theming this year. And you'll see that in the aesthetic of the festival. And it'll be sort of things regarding magic, storytelling, and sort of how to interweave that into just learning and education in the daily life.
1: What's the website if people would like to come along?
0: So the website for Mary Poppins Festival is just marypoppinsfestival.com.au. Or you can just sort of type in Visit Fraser Coast and you'll find your way.
1: Thank you. Thank you for your time today, Tim.
0: No, thank you.
1: Tim Holstein there from the Fraser Shire Council.
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1: Okay, some good news. It's 1-1 now. You can see on the screen, and Led has also informed us. So the game is even. Let's see where we take it from here. We've talked about music this morning. Let me take you on another musical journey. You might be familiar with what beatboxing is. It's making instrument noises with your mouth. And it's become a very respectable part of hip-hop in particular, where a beatboxer is worth his weight in gold, or her weight in gold. Aussie beatboxer Tom Thumb was recently visiting Tasmania for the Festival of Voices, and he sat down with the ABC Hobart's presenter, Joel Reinberger, to demonstrate the incredible range of musical noises he has at his command.
3: Live and direct.

0: Good afternoons.
1: Tom Thumb, thank you so much. Yo. Welcome to Tasmania.
0: Thank you. Cheers.
1: What was the first beatboxing noise that you mastered?
0: Oh, first beatboxing noise I mastered. Well, I mean, when I was a kid, I used to always draw and make all the sound effects of what I was drawing. But like when I was getting a little bit older, it was all the like all the weird sound effecty, like all these kind of sounds. But I think growing up being a hip hop head, I always really loved all the record, the turntablism, all the record scratching, all that kind of stuff is really what fascinated me.
1: How long did it take you to get that scratch sound going in your mouth?
0: A long time, but often I just do it like theoretically, but for sure thousands of hours of making weird sounds.
1: Where do you tend to do it? Is there a place? I mean, people popularly like to sing in the shower, mm-hmm. but is that it for you, or are you more bedroom by yourself? Are you more the car ride is always entertaining?
0: Yeah, well, I mean, for sure it started off in the shower until I became an adult and was starting to worry about water restrictions and and water bills. But absolutely, I live like maybe 45 minutes outside of Brisbane, so I'm always driving anywhere.
1: It's an hour to get into town.
0: Yeah. So it's always me just practicing sounds in the car and often like totally nonsensical. So if you like were driving next to me and looked over, you just see a guy in his car going, just making the weirdest faces with no context.
1: How do you go about discovering new sounds? Do you just hear something and go, oh my God, I have to do that?
0: Sometimes I'll hear something and I analyze the frequency layers, like I break down what a sound is. So I'll be like, cool, there's some bass information in there, but then it's got an overtone on top of it, or there's some air. How can I create a bass sound while putting an air sound on top? Like,
1: what do you mean an air sound?
0: Or like just like a wind sound, like, yeah, like I was trying to learn how to make the sound of a duduk. Like the cork, like the instrument from the Caucasus kind of countries.
1: Yes, yep. And you can hear the air rush through it, can't
0: really
1: you?
0: Really hear the air. So you hear the tone, but then you hear the air coming through, and then you also hear an overtone on it as well, and the notes are very defined. So I was like, man, how can I learn how to do that with the voice? So I started doing, like, finding just an overtone, like a whoop, but then I was like, oh, it's got

0: Like, it's all just analyzing sound. Like, I call myself a phonocopier. I'm always like...
1: Ah, nice.
0: Yeah. It's always about frequencies.
1: Okay. When did you learn to break it down? Because I think when you're young, particularly, you just, can I make a drum sound? Can I carry off a rhythm?
0: Yeah.
1: When did you start getting that analytical about it?
0: I think when I started working with layers, like I really, I think for me, like the solo beatboxing thing is super cool. But the thing that interests me the most is composing with voice. And a lot of that is choosing which frequencies you want in those layers. Because if you overload it with the same frequency over and over, it just becomes a soup of sound.
1: Yeah, and this is why orchestras work, is because exactly. There's a whole lot of different frequencies from different instruments coming
0: exactly,
1: at you.
0: Yeah. So it was when I first started working with layering that I was like, cool, you've got this like low bass, and then you want to put a like higher instruments in there as well to, so they don't compete with each other. It's just mixing on the fly, basically.
1: How important is breath control?
0: Everything centers around breath control. So one of the cool things, like that's a question that I get a lot, is how do you breathe?
1: When do you breathe?
0: Yeah.
1: Are you like a frog? You can breathe through your backside or something.
0: No, that's where the other sounds come out. That's where the bottom end comes from. No, a lot of it is just disguising breaths. So like a lot of the sounds I make are inwards breathing sounds. So like if I'm doing a beat, I might make a snare that's an inward sound. So... every time I'm doing that snare is a breath in. Or you can also just like, I guess in a way similar to circular breathing, like... it's just all just...
1: you're making a sound out of the breath in.
0: Exactly, yeah.
1: The trick is that a lot of your sounds... are not vocal, they are mouth rather than being of your vocal cords, aren't they?
0: Yeah, but I would say that more than a lot of other beatboxers, I'm very reliant on my full range, like whether it's like my lower range or like right up to whistle register stuff. If that gets narrowed, if I'm like fatigued vocally, then I really notice a difference.
1: I was looking at your YouTube channel, and there's a video where a doctor puts an endoscope down to look at your larynx.
0: Yeah.
1: And no offense, I've never been more disgusted.
0: Yeah. Well,
1: how did you feel watching the apparatus of your vocals working there?
0: I first had that idea. I was like, I want to do this, because I was in Brazil. And some old fellas, I was sitting with them in the lobby of the hotel, and they were like, how are you doing that low bass? And it was like a... or like a... noise. And yep, I was like, well, I mean, I couldn't explain it. Like, I didn't actually know what the structural mechanics... was like, I didn't know what was going on. So I decided that I wanted to do a project called Live from the Larynx and really lift the lid on what I was doing, all the contemporary use of the voice. So I went to Dr. Broadhurst, that wonderful ENT, and we just experimented. I did a whole TED talk with him where I did that live. I had the flexible laryngoscope down my nose while performing for 5,000 people, and it was horrible. I definitely do not recommend watching it before dinner.
1: Did it look anything like you expected? Did you know anything about what you'd been using, your apparatus?
0: I did. I didn't realize how small the vocal cords were. I didn't realize that on certain frequencies, like on an A, your vocal cords are vibrating at 440 times a second. But if I'm right up in my whistle register, it's 10,000 times a second.
2: That is beatboxer Tom Thumb talking to the ABC's Joel Rheinberger. I have a small update to my theory that animal names usually rhyme. They don't, but they do often have alliteration. Graham says, hello, I've got two dash hounds or dachshunds. One is Winnie the Wiener and Sammy the Sausage. The theory has some merit. Let's take this one to the news. This is One Love.

0: love. Thank you, Amanda, for your text. Enjoying the program and the interviews you've been hearing. We have one more coming up for you with Gordon Lynch talking to us about the dangers to our health of watching just a little bit too much sport after the news.
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0: Good morning, Carrie Worthington with ABC News. Australia's 1-1 against Egypt in the World Cup Group of 32 knockout match in Dallas early in the second half. Fans of both sides are braving the cold to watch the match at live sites across Australia. Rhiannon Solomon-Maron is in Parramatta, Western Sydney.
1: There's far fewer football shirts than puffer jackets here in the city's west this morning, where a few hundred fans have braved a very early morning alarm to support their team. Kids in their pyjamas and adults in their beanies are among those sitting on beanbags and picnic rugs in front of the big screen, dozens more opting to avoid the freezing concrete and stand on the fringes. Both Egypt and Australia are fairly evenly matched, and while the live site itself is decked out in green and gold, there have been a healthy amount of cheers whenever either side gets near a goal. Public transport around the city has been running through the night, and pubs screening the game have been allowed to open earlier to allow more people to watch the action.
0: An infectious disease expert who's been following the spread of the H5 strain of bird flu around the world says strong surveillance is Australia's best bet at managing its arrival. 5 cases have so far been confirmed among migratory birds, with another 2, one in WA and one in New South Wales, suspected of carrying the disease. Director of the Biothreats Emergence Analysis and Communications Network, Dr. Naheed Badalella, says one of the major mistakes in the United States was not doing enough testing early.
2: And I think this is where Australia, with its One Health approach, with its biosecurity, with additional testing, could get ahead of and really understand how in your particular milieu it's going to play out.
0: The much-anticipated wedding celebration between pop superstar Taylor Swift and her footballer fiancé Travis Kelce is expected to take place at Madison Square Garden today. North America correspondent Lauren Day reports.
3: The wedding between America's favourite celebrity couple has been the source of much rumour, speculation and anticipation. And finally, it appears to be underway. According to multiple media reports, the event kicked off last night with an intimate rehearsal dinner of around 100 people, including celebrities Selena Gomez, Lena Dunham and Adam Sandler. 1,000 guests are expected at the main event today. There's still been no official confirmation, but a heavy media and police presence around Madison Square Garden has fuelled the speculation. Lauren Day, ABC News, New York.
0: Interpol's announced it's issued an arrest warrant for a Ukrainian woman who's suspected of planting a bomb that injured 3 people in Monaco on Monday. Tim Wharton reports.
4: The suspect, who was seen on CCTV placing the parcel bomb, was initially thought to

0: be a man, but closer examination of the footage, along with testimony from eyewitnesses, has convinced investigators that it was a woman disguised as a man. Anastasia Barazovska is believed to have spent some days in Monaco casing out the residence of her presumed target, Ukrainian businessman Vadim Yermolaev. He renounced his Ukrainian citizenship nearly a decade ago, and he's been the target of Ukrainian sanctions for ties to Russia. After the attack on Monday evening, the wanted Ukrainian woman accused of the attack left the scene on foot, but then she is believed to have picked up a hire car and driven first to Italy and eventually to Germany.
1: Embattled Northern Territory MP Manuel Brown says he's considering resigning after he lied about his 14-year-old son driving his taxpayer-funded car. Harry Buttonshaw reports.
2: When Mr. Brown was asked by the media last week whether his son had driven his car, he said, "At no stage has my child ever driven my taxpayer-funded vehicle." However, Mr. Brown has since admitted his son drove his personal car while in a remote part of the Northern Territory. Sources have told the ABC the member for Arafura posted a picture on social media of his son driving. It's just a week after it emerged that Mr. Brown had his license suspended for speeding multiple times and after he was convicted of driving without due care following a fatal crash that led to the death of a woman in 2009.
1: In more sports, the Adelaide Thunderbirds and Melbourne Vixens will face off in the Super Netball Grand Final later today. Sam Wilkinson reports.
3: It's a battle between first and second on the ladder at a sold-out John Cain Arena in Melbourne. The Vixens get the home court advantage due to Netball Australia's deal with the Victorian government, but the Thunderbirds have only lost one game all season. Adelaide co-captain Shamira Sterling-Humphrey says the team is wary that one bad game can ruin a season.
4: Finals is a different ballgame from what you play in the season.
3: A win for Melbourne would make it back-to-back titles, and Captain Kate Maloney says they have the belief and the home crowd.
5: We know it's going to be a tough game, but we're really excited.
3: To mark 10 years of Super Netball, the teams will be playing for a newly designed trophy.
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7: We love sport, don't we? Many of us are watching it right now. 1-1, Australia versus Egypt at the World Cup, the Footy World Cup. Okay, so we get a pass for now, but what about in general? What about the hours we spend watching sport every year? NRL, AFL, tennis. Is it adding up to, well, is it damaging our health, all that couch time in front of the television? Because sport does glue us to the screen better than almost anything. MasterChef. Cooking and sport, those are our two addictions as a country. So let's talk about the effect of sport on our overall health, TV watching in particular. Before we get there, though, this is Fine Young Cannibals with She Drives Me Crazy here on ABC Radio Overnights.

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1: ABC Radio with Ashwin Zedkar.
0: Quick updates on the score. It is 1-1 still. Classic soccer back and forth match. Here we go. We watch a lot of sport. Many of us are right now. But as a country, there's NRL, AFL, tennis, the Aussie Open rolls up. There's racing, golf. There's so many sports that glue us to our screen. But how much damage might that be doing? To help us find out the right balance, you're joined by Professor Gordon Lynch, who is the director of the Centre for Muscle Research in the Department of Physiology at the University of Melbourne. Good morning, Gordon.
2: Good morning, Ashwin.
0: Be honest, do you have the TV turned on watching the Socceroos?
2: No, I haven't. I know in my home, I'm sure they're watching on their computers at the moment, but I've sort of deliberately not done that. And I'm being, truth be told, I'm not a huge soccer fan. I'm happy for Australia to win if we can, but I know we're in the middle of a nail biter, so I know that hopefully there may be one or two people still listening to us.
0: I hope so, yeah. I think that there are a few out there. We thought this last time, but then you've got some avid fitness lovers who do want to hear your tips. This is a topic about sport, in sport watching in general. How much is too much?
2: Yeah, look, I think it's come back to the concept of emotional stress. So many studies have identified emotional stress as a trigger for cardiovascular events, you know, heart attack and stroke. So if you think about wars or terror attacks, you know, significant earthquakes where the emotional stress is shared by the population, the incidence of cardiovascular events increases. So the question is, does the same thing apply to watching sport? You know, are football spectators, for example, at an increased risk of cardiovascular events? And it's a controversial topic, Ashwin, because the research has been sort of inconclusive, and it's dependent on, you know, which country you're studying, the code of football, whether the spectators are male or female. In most cases, it seems that men are more susceptible to these adverse events in watching sports, and so I think women perhaps are too sensible to get worked up over the something as trivial as a football game. But maybe I've got to be careful how I go, because there are very many passionate sports lovers on both sides. So I think we think in terms of taking it seriously. I often use this quote from Bill Shankly. He's a famous Scottish footballer and he's a former manager of Liverpool Football Club, and he described the significance of professional football, in this case soccer, this way. He said, "Some people believe football is a matter of life and death. I'm very disappointed with that attitude. I can assure you it is much more important than that."
0: Love it.
2: That's pretty serious, I think. I think we've got to then, well, what does the evidence say? What does the research actually have a backup for these sorts of claims? And, there is the possibility if the game is close and very exciting, like what's perhaps happening now, it might cause enough stress.

0: in the body, you know, heart attacks or strokes or other dangerous conditions can develop, especially in those who are already vulnerable. And if we go back in the literature, you know, there was a 2003 English study. They examined whether football results were associated with mortality from heart attack or stroke based on hospital records during a football season. And what they found was on days when the local team lost at home, there was an increase in incidence of heart attacks and stroke in men, but not in women. A 2008 German study, it was in the New England Journal of Medicine, a pretty prestigious journal, studying cardiovascular events during the 2006 World Cup. And they found cardiac emergencies were three times higher in men and nearly two times higher in women. The most stressful period in the first 2 hours after the start of the match. I think we're in that zone right at the moment, Ashwin. So, you know, it can be that viewing a stressful soccer match more than doubled the risk in the German men who already had the heart disease. There's a lot more. There's a Canadian 2017 study on hockey spectators. Doubling of the heart rate of the spectators at the game and even those watching on TV had a faster heart rate, much like the effects of exercising. You know, in 2002, a hospital admissions study looked at cardiovascular events that jumped 15% during and after World Cup games. But I want to sort of balance the ledger because not all the research supports this view, Ashwin. So there was a 2013 Austrian study that found that soccer wasn't associated with an increase in cardiac events and that spectators weren't at greater risk. And in 2014, French researchers concluded that watching European football had a positive impact. In the city of Dijon, the incidence of stroke actually decreased. So that was a positive outcome, and they attribute it to a long-lasting euphoria after victory. So all these studies are very difficult to compare because of their different conditions, but together they suggest that watching sports can be stressful enough to trigger dangerous cardiovascular events. And I've got the Australian story to come.
1: Yeah, it's interesting. That's the euphoria. I can imagine it's good for our brain chemicals to feel joy and happiness, which might have a protective effect. But the stress of watching a game, I wonder if it's better to support a team that doesn't win very often so you don't have the expectations.
0: Well, that was me at the start of the year when my beloved team, Carlton, wasn't doing too well.
1: Yeah.
0: And we're now approaching many wins on the trot. You know, there's six in the bag and hopefully more to come. Now, all of a sudden, you rekindle the fire, and I've got to be careful myself, to be honest. This is a note to self, Ashwin. Mm.
1: Yes, interesting, yeah, because now your expectations have risen within one season. So, yeah, something to watch out for. What's the final? Do you have any more analysis of the research or what kind of support we should be doing?
0: I've got a tongue-in-cheek one too. So 20 years ago, there was a largely tongue-in-cheek article in the Medical Journal of Australia by Professor Andrew Bowman from the University of Sydney, who's a very well-accomplished researcher in the health sphere. And they concluded that Australians seem to be resistant to the acute stresses associated with watching sports events. And they examined, there were two events that they studied. They were cardiovascular things with New South Wales residents with the 2005 AFL Grand Final between the Sydney Swans and West Coast Eagles. That was one of the closest finals ever, which Sydney won. And the 2005 World Cup was the qualifying final between Australia and Uruguay, which went to a penalty shootout. And in both cases, the TV audience in Sydney would have been close to a million people for each game. And they found no increased cardiovascular risk either on the day of the matches or in the 2 days after them. So they concluded, quite tongue-in-cheek, that Aussie viewers were protected because of their exposure to so many sporting telecasts, with frequent TV channel surfing between the events and transitional blurring induced by alcohol consumption and large comfortable chairs. So it was very, very amusing. But the Australian research is suggesting that there's a possible winners are grinners attitude. So the adverse health effects in sporting events may be confined to the supporters of the losing team. So Australia just has to keep on winning, you see. So look, despite the humour and the fact that, the fact is that some people do have unhealthy responses to watching their teams play. So if you're experiencing these sorts of effects watching sporting teams, it's likely they're feeling the same way during during other stressful situations as well. So my final word on this, Ashwin, is really to mitigate these risks, make sure you have your health checked by your GP, keep tabs on your blood pressure, your weight, your diet, what you're doing in terms of exercise. Your GP can put you on different medications if exercise and diet aren't working that can help you keep in the healthy zone. Enjoy being a spectator and watching your favourite team. But please, and this is a note to self as well, be sensible and avoid angry outbursts. Most importantly, listen to your body, because if something doesn't feel quite right, it's best to get it checked by your doctor before it's too late. So some words of advice there and note to self.
1: Gordon, do you find yourself rationalising if your team is losing towards the end? Do you start saying things like, oh, I didn't really care about it too much anyway, it's just a game? Do you find yourself coming up with strategies to make it not so painful?
0: All sorts of strategies. And I am, I'm on the passionate scale of sporting, I'm sure I'm just ticking over the middle portion, because there are many people who are, it seems to be almost unhealthy in the way that they support the team. But so sometimes it's a dispassionate following. It can be the healthy way to do it. But I think our emotions and our tribal influences, et cetera, take over, and we become affiliated with something and we support that, and then we go through that journey with whoever's representing us. And sometimes that's good, and there's the euphoria of a country, as we heard. There's also, you know, the significant, you know, in this case, cardiovascular events when there are quite terrible events that may be occurring, and the nation suffers because of it. So you can appreciate, I hope, that there's this emotional link to our health, and that, you know, if we can better control our emotions, we can keep our health in the zone that it needs to be. And sometimes, you know, our passions take advantage of that.
1: Yeah. I wonder if there's a good way to handle passion. There's a moderate passion, which is uplifting and it's fun, but an obsessive passion can make you identify with the sport. So you need them to win, because they're an extension of you now. The team is part of you. And so it can get very intense in that situation.
0: It certainly can. And I think if we can try and play the straight bat, if we use that cricket analogy, you know, just try and take it all in and play it carefully. It's I think in this case easier said than done when the emotions are so high and so much seems to be riding on it. When if we have, you know, it may be an hour or two later, we can put things in a little more clear context.
1: Do you think, were you talking about the risk of events, you know, heart attacks and strokes during particular events, is there a cumulative effect of raised blood pressure over many years and decades watching sport?
0: Well, I think that's a very good question. I think it's the message I was trying to get across, it's not necessarily just about the watching of sports, because, you know, if you're experiencing that sort of an effect, if you're watching sport and you say it might be accumulating, then over time, you know, during other stressful situations, you're feeling the same or worse. So this, it is an accumulative effect. So stress is one of those contributing factors to poor health generally, but it's been shown that emotional stress is, you know, can have quite significant effects for cardiovascular health. So we think about the, you know, incidence of heart attack and stroke, those events are influenced very heavily by stressful scenarios. So I think over time, you'd have to study this over quite some time and follow a population to do it properly.
1: Yeah.
0: But if we think about population studies generally, which many of these are trying to do with hospital records and so on, I think we would have a pretty clear indication that stress is a major contributing factor to many different conditions, not just cardiovascular disease, but for other conditions, including cancers and other things as well.
1: Professor Gordon Lynch is taking us through the effects of stress and its linkages with sport. I wonder as well, we hear from monks that we should have a detached approach to life, and I think you kind of touched on detachments earlier. Be the witness of your thoughts, be the witness of your emotions, be the witness of your sports teams, but that's different to the sports mentality, which leaves detachment at the door and just is very, what winners are great. It's just very more, they don't seem to detach very much. Is there a way of being a detached sports fan?
0: Well, I think, you know, this idea of being a following it dispassionately is much easier said than done.
1: Yeah.
0: And maybe we can try and anchor ourselves to that, but I think we quickly lose it because it's just human nature that we tend to get so worked up over these things. So I think the thing is, if we can have some excitement in our lives like this, that's wonderful, but making sure we're in a position to handle it. So it's those who are already vulnerable that could be the most susceptible. So let's not get into that state of vulnerability by focusing on the lifestyle generally. So over time, this is a pattern of living that keeps us in the safe zone, hopefully, so we can mitigate these things should they arise. And stress is one of them, but it's also all the other factors in terms of the diet we follow, the exercise that we may be doing on a regular basis, but it's also making sure we check in with our GP as well, because they can track our health over the long period and keep us safe as well.
1: Angela has a question for you. Please, Gordon, could you discuss mitochondria and aging? Can we improve our energy? Do we need a supplement, i.e. COQ10? How concerned should I be?
0: Yeah, so one of the things, Angela, over time is our, you know, it's been purported that mitochondrial health starts to wane. So mitochondria are those organelles within our cells that are responsible for energy production. They produce the molecule ATP. Now, over time, as the mitochondria become less efficient in their generation of that energy, there's an accumulation of other things within the cell, like what we call free radicals. So they build up of these factors which cause damage to cells. So mitochondria, how we keep our mitochondria in the healthy sort of zone in terms of ATP production zone, is about how we maintain aerobic fitness and other things. So if we exercise, as a classic example of where we can boost aerobic health, and the aerobic health is fundamentally generating, you know, the mitochondria and the mitochondrial health. So taking supplements, the literature is mixed in terms of taking supplements. So that you'll go to the health food store and you'll see many different supplements claiming to boost mitochondrial health and so on. I would always go back to the fundamentals, Angela, and that's about diet and exercise, because our lifestyle and the foods we consume, especially if we think about where we get vitamins and minerals from, fresh fruits and vegetables in particular, where we can get most of these things, that's where we're pretty going to be in a good zone, where we're not going to be deficient in the requirement for these sort of vitamins or anything that you may have for mitochondrial health. But in many cases, Ashwin, I think also we may not be consuming as many vegetables as we should, and vegetables are also very expensive. And I've often had this issue that, you know, to live healthily costs a lot of money, and it shouldn't. This is a basic requirement that we should have access to fresh produce, which is going to be conducive to better health, and it should be affordable. So I can see the temptation to go to the supplements and so on. And in some cases, if you're deficient, the supplements may have a very beneficial effect. But I think if we just follow the general concepts of what we've espoused in this program, and that's about exercising on a regular basis, paying attention to our diet in terms of covering the bases with the food groups and thinking about the biasing the intake of vegetables and so on, the amount of the antioxidants that we have in our diet will be protective enough to help preserve mitochondrial health. But it always starts with the catalysts, and the catalysts are exercise fundamentally. You need to be active to stimulate the process, and you need to feed the muscles and the joints and everything else with the nutrients that we have in our diet. If we have that basic thing, all the other things that we supplement with may be effective or not, depending if we were deficient in the first place. So in many cases, we may be, and that's why I say always, Ashwin, check with your GP, have a blood test, get those different levels checked and so on. And if you're deficient in something, it should be identified in those blood tests, and you can do it in a very systematic manner, not sort of taking the decision, oh, that sounds good, I read this on the internet, I better take it, and therefore we're sort of, in some cases, wasting money. So making sure we get the basics done first, and then we can approach the supplements. And I think I might touch on supplements in a specific topic in the weeks to come, because I know it's a popular one, yes, and we're bombarded with options, And whether they're good or not really depends on where we are at. And that's the fundamental question.
1: Jen Lee has said, "Hello, boys. No greater stress than being a racehorse trainer or owner. Had not thought about that, but it's very short matches, short races. It's frequent and there's gambling money on the line. That sounds like it would be a stressful life."
0: Yes. So I have, in the interest of full disclosure, that's me also. So I do follow horses as well. I mean, just my vices, perhaps. But the stress comes from when you think, like, you can be dispassionate following horses as well, but except when you're in the last leg of the quadrilla,
1: yeah,
0: and you've got everything riding on it and your horse finishes second, that's a pretty stressful event. I can attest, and I'm sure my family will attest to that too when they hear my outburst. So you can pretend you're immune to these sorts of things, but the reality is different things cause these sorts of reactions in each of us. And in this case, horse racing, racehorse training, etc. Oh my goodness! There are different stresses in life, and we're signing up for them.
1: And the commentators don't help. The way they speed up as the race culminates as well. So, yeah, it certainly doesn't help. Gordon, thanks for your time today.
0: Thanks a lot, Ashwin.
1: That is Professor Gordon Lynch, the director of the Centre for Muscle Research in the Department of Physiology at the University of Melbourne. That is it. It's still 1-1. In the football. So that's good news. We're on the way. We'll keep that conversation going with Gordon, especially aging. Aging seems to come up a lot. They talk about the telomeres, the ends of the chromosomes fraying. Does that happen as we get older? Is there anything we can do? Plenty of health conversations coming up. So we will keep that in mind as we prepare. I'll be back with you tomorrow for one more weekend, this weekend. I'll do a music special on incongruous songs suggested by a listener. This is where the lyrics and the music don't quite match. Plenty more also coming up tomorrow. So stick around. Have a wonderful day, whatever you are up to. Follow the Socceroos if you're interested, and I'll be back with you later on.
2: Good morning, Emily Lawrence with ABC News. The Socceroos in Egypt are locked at 1-1 in Dallas in their round of 32 clash at soccer's FIFA World Cup. The Australians trailed 1-0 after a goal in the 13th minute to Imam Ashour, but the Socceroos levelled in second half through an own goal by Mohamed Hani. Geordie Bowes came off injured late in the first half after a horror challenge from Rami Rabia that went without a yellow. Coach Tony Popovich chose to go with the same lineup that faced Paraguay. The winner will face Argentina or Cape Verde in last 16. The ABC's been granted access to a document containing explosive internal emails between ACT police officers as part of a civil case by an Indigenous man who alleges an officer bashed him at a Canberra watch house. Jade Toomey reports.
3: The document alleges Officer Scott Budd repeatedly struck the naked and handcuffed man in police cells in 2024. The 39-year-old was charged with resisting arrest, offences the ACT Magistrates Court dismissed. He's now suing officers for battery, assault, false imprisonment and malicious prosecution. His claim includes emails between police where Acting Sergeant Budd pressured his colleague not to charge the man because it would open police up to a, quote, high level of scrutiny over the use of force. Another email shows an officer knew his colleague had, quote, toweled up the man in the cells. The Commonwealth, representing the police officers, rejects the allegations.
2: A bird disease expert says the suspected detection of H5 bird flu cases across the country are largely being caused by overseas transmission. The state reported its first suspected positive case in a giant petrel near Hawk's Nest on the mid-north coast yesterday. Further testing is underway. Professor Michael Ward from the University of Sydney says it's unlikely the numbers will grow quickly.
4: We're getting these sporadic incursions of this particular virus, so it seems like there's these migratory wild birds coming up from sub-Antarctic islands, and it seems almost sort of like random. They're sort of landing individual birds, so it doesn't seem like we're getting spread between these sites.
2: Labor's revealed two potential sites in the state's Hunter region to set up a factory to revive train building in New South Wales. Premier Chris Minns is expected to tell the state's Labor Party conference today that $12 billion would be allocated to establishing a facility in either Taralba or Broadmeadow. The government's previously committed to start procuring the replacement of the ageing Tangara fleet by early 2027 with a 50% local content target. A heavy police and media presence around Madison Square Garden in New York, fueling speculation the wedding of Taylor Swift and Travis Kelce is finally underway. North America correspondent Lauren Day reports from New York.
5: There's still no official confirmation of what's being dubbed America's royal wedding, but fans and journalists have braved a New York heatwave to try to catch a glimpse anyway. Multiple media outlets are reporting that the two-day wedding extravaganza began last night with a star-studded rehearsal dinner and will continue with the main event tonight, featuring 1,000 guests, including actors Emma Stone and Dakota Johnson. Taylor Swift is one of the most successful musicians of all time, and Travis Kelce has helped his NFL team, the Kansas City Chiefs, win 3 Super Bowls, making them arguably the most beloved couple in the US. Lauren Day, ABC News, New York.
2: Penrith has extended its lead at the top of the NRL ladder with a 36-14 victory over South Sydney at Western Sydney Stadium. Andrew Moore reports.
6: A dramatic first half saw Penrith lead 12-0 and then 12-10 at halftime. And one of the lowlights of the half was South captain Cody Walker being sin-binned in place on report in the 11th minute for blatantly kicking at Penrith's Jack Cogger. Also for Penrith, 3 tries to their winger Tom Jenkins, who now has a club-equalling record of 25. On the season through just 16 games. A 12-10 halftime lead became a 36-14 win for the Panthers, who extend their premiership lead to 6 points. The crowd, 15,163. Andrew Moore, ABC Sport, Sydney.
2: To the weather for New South Wales and the ACT, areas of morning frost on the ranges, chance of light showers or drizzle on the southern slopes and ranges and the far southern inland this morning. Snow on the Alpine ranges above 1,400 metres, partly cloudy in the state's west. Dry elsewhere with lengthy sunny periods along the coast. Sydney's weather sunny, a top of 19 degrees. Canberra mostly sunny, a top of 13. And the Socceroos in Egypt remain locked at 1-1.
7: Yuma, this is Shane Halloran on ABC Radio Canberra Wiradjuri. I'm speaking the Ngunnawal language. On behalf of my elders, I say, Yuma, Yumalundi, Yangul Galanyi Nalawiri Ngunnawal Dara. Hello and welcome. 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
16: I love that she said it's so calm and it's so peaceful, because at 6:05, even this sporting novice knows that it's a nail biter. Can you guys promise to keep me posted on the text line with how it's going? Because I got to do the pressing of the buttons and the talking, and it's not really my forte, but I know that we are all watching with anticipation as the Aussies take on Egypt. In fact, here on Saturday breakfast, we've already got a message that's come in about it, and I'd imagine there'll be a few more to come. Good morning. This is 666 ABC Radio Canberra. We are talking soccer. We are talking a lot of other things today, but here's the text I mentioned. So, for all the invite of conniptions, as the Socceroos play the Egyptians, what determines this solely is the kit of the goalie. Ditch the lilac, reads the ancient inscription. Thank you, Texter, for sending that through on 0467 922 666. As far as I'm aware, and I'm refreshing my information readily, I think it's still 1-1, but it is pretty scary. They're in overtime, extra time. At any rate, it is going to be a big day for the Aussies regardless. What an amazing achievement for our Socceroos. And later in the show, we will be talking, even those of us who are not into the world game, into the football, what it does for the sense of community. Sue Reid, our local psychologist, and let's remember, former Matilda player herself, will be on to talk about big events like this and their role in modern society to bring people together. You know, I was saying to her earlier in the week that even our viewing, our listening is so fractured that we don't even have the same shows to talk about. Obviously, around the water coolers or the coffee machines or the staff kitchens, you're all talking about 666 ABC Radio Canberra Saturday Breakfast program. I mean, everybody listens to that. But beyond that, it's like we need that water cooler chat, as we used to call it. We need something that brings us together, something that, I don't know, feels like unity. I mean, I know countries are playing against each other, but there's some united sense of we're all interested in this. I'd love your thoughts on that ahead of our chat with Sue at 10 past eight. Has the World Cup done anything for your sense of community, solidarity, even your inclination to attend social activities? 0467 922 666. Let's have a look at this text from the lovely Dawn of Wanniassa. She says, good morning, Emma and Kate. Last week it was fogs. This week it's rain. My best morning was when I emptied just over 30 millimetres from my trusty gauge. More fell later, but overnight this was serious rain. Fortunately, my area didn't have uprooted trees and large branches blocking roads. Hopefully, some drying weather today. Well, Dawn, we always appreciate your text messages, and you've done it. You've triggered a Saturday breakfast ABC Radio Canberra rain gauge check-in. Would anybody like to send through a text on 0467 922 666 to let me know what's in their rain gauge? Coming up after this, in fact, immediately after this, producer Caroline is on the line. She is in the thick of it with the sports fans, and we're going to find out what's happening on the field. 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It's currently 6 degrees, 9 minutes past six.
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16: That's right, you are listening to 666 this morning. Keep those texts and messages coming. Feel free to give me a call if you are at a watch party watching the Socceroos, if you are watching it at home and you have some thoughts. The number is 1300 681 666. I am about to go across to the lovely Caroline in Campbell. Hello, Caroline.
18: Hey, Em, how you doing?
16: I'm good. Now, you're not here for a cryptic clue, are you?
18: No, no rain here either. It's very clear, very cold amongst the twinkling fairy lights of Garema Place. We've got a huge crowd. We're in the first of 15-minute extra time that have been added. Australia and Egypt are tied 1-1. Egypt is kind enough to score a goal for us.
16: That I didn't realise it was an own goal. That's ridiculous. But keep going, Caroline. Keep us updated.
18: And Bayern just had just gone down. He looks like he's all.
16: Oh yeah, we can see it.
18: To the ear.
16: We can see it on the telly.
18: So well.
16: He really.
18: And my little friend McKaylee is here.
16: Oh, McKaylee, hello.
18: Hold on, I'll put you on and she can tell you what's going on.
16: All right, go, McKaylee. We'd love to hear. Hello, gorgeous. Where are you?
19: I'm at
18: at the live site.
16: And is it a bit nerve-wracking? Is it a bit tense at the moment?
19: Yes.
16: Is everyone feeling a bit emotional?
19: Yes.
16: How cold is it, lovely?
19: Not that cold.
16: Ah, to be young again. Tell me, is there good food there? Has producer Caroline provided you with something warm to eat or drink yet?
19: Yes.
16: Oh, good. Any good stuff there at the moment?
19: Yeah.
16: Yeah?
19: Yeah.
16: Okay, good. Well, let's go back to Caroline then for a quick update on where everything's at and how big the screen is this time. Caroline, are you there? Caroline, how big is the screen this time? There was a bit of consternation last time about the size of the screen.
19: It's pretty big.
16: We've still got McKaylee. McKaylee, is it big enough that everyone can see this time?
19: Yes.
16: Well, I'm thrilled that you can all see. It looks like they're all making a bit of a run toward the goalposts at the moment. Can you put Caroline back on?
19: Yeah.
16: Thank you, gorgeous girl.
18: We're sitting on milk crates covered with a blanket, Em.
16: Caroline, how big's the screen?
18: Massive. It's so good and it's elevated so everyone can see it.
16: Bravo.
18: It's a sitting area and you can sit on bean bags or you can bring your own chairs, or we're sitting on milk crates covered in a blanket. There's a couple of Egyptian fans here that are braving it as well.
16: Yeah. That was my next question. Are there many Egyptians in the crowd?
18: They are few but mighty. They are nice and loud. We're sitting in front of them. There's a lot of chanting too of a W word that we've decided is wake up, wake up, wake up. Because there's a lot of Egyptian players laying down on the field for little naps at different times.
16: Oh, I see.

0: The soccer players.
1: That's what that chant is.
0: The soccer players, as they are wont to do, with a little bit of drama on the field. Listen, Caroline, I know it's a nail biter, so I'm going to let you go because I know you got to go and watch this game. Thanks, Caroline.
1: I'm sorry about Croatia.
0: Oh, mate, not as sorry as my mum was, I'll tell you what. But, Caroline, how many people are there, if you had to guess?
1: Oh, my God, hundreds.
0: Hundreds? Oh, good. Yes. Oh, I'm so glad to hear it.
1: Everyone is gripped.
0: Yes.
1: It's the best atmosphere. Everyone's taking care of each other. It's just beautiful.
0: Caroline, you are a legend. Make sure you get yourself a nice hot drink on the way home to warm yourself up.
1: And a nap.
0: Thanks, lovely. Thanks, bye-bye. Producer Caroline, you know her from Mornings on 666 ABC Radio Canberra. This morning, it won't be an all-sport show, but I will say this. I have come good on my promise from last week. Anyone listening last week will remember that we did a bit of a chat about the Brave, the men's ice hockey team. And somebody rightly said, Emma, are you aware that we have a women's ice hockey team in Canberra? And I was rightly mortified that I had not had them on the show. So I will be introducing you later on to three of the team from the Pirates. That is the women's ice hockey team. Now, we've got another caller. We've got Fergus, who is also watching Le Football, the world game, the soccer, over at the dock in Kingston. Now, producer Kate tells me that before I put him on, I need to play you some audio. Now, the only problem is I can't see the audio, producer Kate. It is not showing up on my machine. Apparently, we have some fantastic audio of the first goal that was scored. And you know what? Producer Kate is going to... There it is. She knows what to do. She's the most marvellous, marvellous producer. All right, here we go. This is some audio of the first goal that was scored. This is the crowd at the dock reacting to that first goal.
2: Come on, you Aussies!
0: They're certainly getting fired up. I love it. You know, that's one of the great things, watching sport in a crowd. Watching anything in a crowd is quite fun. Oh, mate, it sounds like they are loving it. And off the back of those screams and cries and cheers, we now go to Fergus, who's at the dock in Kingston. Hello, Fergus.
3: Hi, Emma. How are you?
0: Oh, I'm fantastic. All the better for talking to you. Listen, it's a bit of a nail biter.
3: Absolutely right. And if at any point I drop out, it's because I've dropped the phone in excitement or nerves.
0: You know what? That would be the most marvellous live moment of radio. So let's you and me both cross our fingers and toes. How many people are at the dock this morning?
3: Oh, comfortably 400.
0: Oof. Oh, was that a goal? Oh, I saw it too.
3: That was very close. My apologies.
0: For those not watching live on TV, we just saw an attempt at goal that looked like it was going to go in. Fergus, I don't want to keep you too long because I feel like this is a once in a lifetime. Just tell me, what's the atmosphere this morning?
3: Oh, look, it's a bit of a it's a bit trite, but it's electric, frankly. I mean, when Pat Beach sailed through the air, the Australian Minister of Defence, to save what is Australia's World Cup, everyone went off. There were chants of beach through the whole thing. It was amazing. There were people standing on tables, free drinks being handed out. It was brilliant.
0: The Minister for Defence. I love it. We had a texter this morning who's not quite sure about the purple goalie strip. What do you think about it?
3: I love it. I remember there was the previous kid was called the Grey Wiggle. But, I mean, you couldn't fall him asleep. I know that the purple wiggle's Jeff, right?
0: Yeah.
3: Patrick Beach is anything but sleeping on the job. He's unbelievable.
0: That's fantastic. Fergus, if you had to say, have we got a good chance this morning?
3: Oh, I can't jinx it, Emma. You can't ask me.
0: Okay. I take it back.
3: As an Aussie fan, I hope we do.
0: All right. Well, I can see it's just electric on the field as well. I barely 100%. Know what I'm looking at, but I can see a lot of dudes running back and forth and back and forth. Tell me, Fergus, what does the World Cup mean to you?
3: It's funny you mentioned it. It was something I used to watch with my grandma a lot. And so
0: aww. That
3: was even if we weren't particularly good at football. I'm not a massive football fan, but my housemates are. So it's nice to have a translator for what's going on.
0: You know what, Fergus? I appreciate a bit of a translator. And it's my mum that translates for me. Tell us, is your nan or your grandma, is she still around?
3: No, she's not, no, but she'd be loving to see the boys in the green and gold doing so well.
0: Well, I'm sure she's looking down very happily. Fergus, go and have a good time. Thanks for being out. Oh, what was that? What was that, a yellow card?
3: Very happy with the yellow card.

0: That was a yellow card for grabbing that guy's shirt. That's not
1: grabbing
0: allowed, is it?
1: Shirt, exactly. I'd have to double check with my translator. Oh, but I don't think so.
0: Fergus, get out of here. Go and talk to your translator. Have a great morning.
1: Thanks so much. Take care. Have a lovely morning.
0: Fergus, who's at the dock in Kingston, if you're watching the game or you have any thoughts, 1300 681 666 or call 0467 922 666. I'm Emma Bickley. This is Saturday Breakfast. 7 degrees outside. It actually didn't feel too bad, I got to say, walking in. It's 18 minutes past six. Looking for rain gauge check-ins as well. Dawn this week had 30 mils. Let me know how much you had. Again, the number is 0467 922 666. I think it's time for a little bit of music. You know, originally, this is really funny, the song that I was scheduled to play was Aussie Crawl. The song was Downhearted. And I just can't hit play on that. I just cannot hit play on a song called Downhearted when the Aussies are in such a gripping situation. So instead, I'm going to play a bit of the old Merrill Bainbridge. This song is called Mouth. 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

0: Tammy Shipley believed someone was out to hurt her. 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
1: Ambulance emergency.
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2: Welcome back to Saturday Brekkie on 666 ABC Radio Canberra. 22 minutes past six, currently 7 degrees. If you're out there in Greamer Place watching the World Game, then it might be a little bit chilly, but nowhere near as cold as it could be, let's be honest. Pretty clement winter so far, top of 13.

0: Kate. Oh, what a great song by the magnificent Ben Folds Five. Kate Armstrong, my producer, how are you?
1: Good morning, Emma. I am so, so well. How are you this fine morning?
0: Look, it's tense up there, but my Saturday is always

0: start Look, my you know Saturday. What?
1: Not everyone is lucky enough to work with the likes of Kate Armstrong. So thank you, my dear, for being you. Have you been following Le Football this morning?
0: Look, Emma, I won't lie. I didn't wake up at 4 a.m., but of course we start relatively early here at Saturday Breakfast anyway, so my eyes have been turned to the screen.
1: It's hard to miss. We've got a lot of screens in the studio. You don't really get to choose what's on them. Usually that one has weird infomercials, but this one is firmly on the football.
0: Indeed. And Emma, I'll let you into a little producer's booth insight, which is we usually have our wonderful ABC News channel playing on the producer's booth TV. But this morning when I got in, I did change it to the soccer.
1: You are a true fan there, Kate Armstrong. Okay, so aside from Le Football, which of course is gripping everyone's attention, and if they do score, we will try and keep one eye on you and one eye on that TV. But Kate, something else is happening. Something really secretive, really big and important is happening in New York. Have you been following this event, Kate Armstrong? You didn't know where I was going, did you?
0: I didn't. When you said secretive, Emma, I thought, oh my goodness, oh, yeah. What?
1: A big what reveal. Look, I don't want anyone to get too excited, but we think Taylor Swift might be getting married.
0: What do you think about all of this business,
1: Kate,
0: Emma?
1: You know what? I got to say, and I'm sure many of our listeners will agree, feel free to chime in on 0467 922 666. I liked the whole Taylor Swift movement. I liked that my kids were excited. I liked that it was a concert we could go to as a family. I liked the glitz and glamour. Okay, I'm not going to pretend I didn't.
0: You were charmed.
1: I was charmed. I was. But what does it mean when the ref does that circly-circly motion? Anyway, they haven't scored. Don't worry.
0: Listeners.
1: I know. Sorry.
0: If you know
1: attention.
0: The circle-circle motion.
1: What does it mean when he does that little roly-poly motion? But Kate, here's the thing. At the moment, I know there are always global conflicts. I know there are always financial crises of different times. At the moment, the air feels thick and heavy to me sometimes. There are a lot of things going on in the world, financially, economically, but also politically, and even just in general. I think our world is a little bit fractured. And to be honest, I'm not that interested in watching two billionaires have the biggest wedding you've ever seen. I think it's a little on the nose. I said it. It's on the nose.
0: Look, Emma, I think one of the things that I've seen going around and something that I'd agree with is a lot of people are speculating that with this wedding, they are in fact A, already married, and B, doing this as a bit of a
1: publicity stunt.
0: Bit of a publicity stunt. And I think the performativity of it, whether there's something about the, you know, the collective fan base online speculating about it that's kind of nice in that way of bringing people together.
1: Well, we are talking about that later in the show, the ability of world events to bring people together and give them a sense of community with Sue Reed at 8:10.
0: Indeed. So maybe tell us the sweaty.
1: We'll factor into that.
0: Is the second part of that in contrast to our beautiful soccer match this morning.
1: And look, one could say about any wedding, they are very expensive.
0: Yeah.
1: They are quite, let's be honest, self-indulgent. And one kind of looks to societal norms that say, we're allowed to have that day. You know, like that's our day that we're allowed to have and it's beautiful. But when you look at someone like Taylor Swift and Travis Kelce, they've had more than one day. I mean, she had a whole global empire going from city to city, basically with her name slapped on it. I don't want to be a hater. I just think in this era, someone who is as woke as she claims to be, there could have been a better way to do this. Like, for example, Kate, is it too airy-fairy of me to think that she could have had a little wedding and then donate the amount she would have spent on the big wedding to something like, I don't know, a charity or something? Like, would that be too much to ask?
0: No, I think that that's pretty reasonable, Emma. And one way to get around it, I think a few of the celebrity A-list invites on the hypothetical wedding list
1: yes.
0: are perhaps a testament to that. One highlight for me, at the very least, is Graham Norton.
1: Yes.
0: Because I vividly remember watching his show when Taylor Swift mentioned that he would, of course, be invited. And, of course, now there are speculations that he's now landed in New York and he's been spotted and different things like that. And he himself on the program just looks surprised and goes, well, I didn't think I'd be invited. So I think that's somewhat a testament. I wonder, Emma, have you been to a few weddings in your time?
1: Because oh, yes.
0: I have not.
1: What?
0: I have only been to one wedding in my life.
1: What?
0: I know. I'm hoping to add to that list, but it was my sister's. I was the maid of honor.
1: Oh, that's beautiful.
0: It was really beautiful. But it was

0: small. We had a really small wedding for
1: Do you know
0: her.
1: What? I think in addition to the conversation about the World Game, let's get some texters going on. What's your experience with weddings? Did you have a big one?
0: Yeah.
1: Have you been to many of them? I think it might be a European cultural thing. I think I'd been to 20 weddings by the time I was about 10.
0: Like, what?
1: Yes, because it was just a thing back then.
0: 20?
1: Yeah, because Europeans, I'm not speaking for all of them, I'm just going to say it, Croatians, we tend to invite children to all of our events. So therefore, by the time you're about 10, any wedding your parents have been to, you've been to.
0: Yeah, I guess that's another topic, kids or no kids.
1: Kids or no kids at a wedding, 0467 922 666. Coming up today, we've got our What's On segment, which is packed.
0: It is packed, Emma. There are some incredible things going around. The Braidwood Farmers Markets are on. A few other tidbits. I don't want to spoil things.
1: No.
0: It's only coming up in a little bit.
1: That's right. And also, later in the show, we've got a wonderful NAIDOC-inspired theatre event you can hear about. Like I said, Sue Reed is joining us. And the Pirates, the female ice hockey team. Kate, before we go, because we are getting close to the news, if you had to guess, when was the first women's ice hockey game played in Australia? Give me a rough decade.
0: Oh, the 80s?
1: You are so far off, you can't even imagine. You will be so surprised when you hear the answer. 0467 922 666. Kate, you're fabulous. Thank you so much.
0: Thanks, Emma.
1: This is Saturday Brekkie on 666. I'm Emma Bickley. The What's On is next. It's your segment. Let us know what's happening in the community.
2: Good morning, Emily Lawrence with ABC News. The Socceroos and Egypt are into extra time in their round of 32 clash at soccer's FIFA World Cup, still locked at 1-1. The Australians trailed 1-0 after a goal in the 13th minute to Imam Ashour, but the Socceroos levelled in second half through an own goal by Mohamed Hani. Coach Tony Popovich chose to go with the same lineup that faced Paraguay. The winner will face Argentina or Cape Verde in last 16. The National Tertiary Education Union is calling for the University of Wollongong Council to be dismissed following evidence heard at the ICAC inquiry into governance at the institution. The union says the evidence about governance practices, recruitment processes, and consultancy engagements under the leadership of Chancellor Michael Still had undermined confidence in the council's ability to continue governing the university. Mr. Still resigned yesterday. President Susan Engel says the inquiry demonstrates an urgent need for governance reform in universities and the state government must intervene.
3: In the case of UOW, it's so urgent we're calling for the council to be dismissed and replaced with an interim body, and that should be step one, and we want the New South Wales government on board as soon as possible with this. This is not something that can wait.
2: In a statement, the Minister for Tertiary Education, Steve Wands, says it would be inappropriate to take any action while the ICAC investigation's underway. Authorities in the ACT are on high alert after a suspected detection at Hawke's Nest in New South Wales of bird flu. The ACT's Conservator of Flora and Fauna, Brenna Berkovics, says national biosecurity arrangements are already in place and is urging anyone who spots a sick or dead bird to call the National Emergency Animal Disease Hotline. He says Canberrans have already been doing their part with 14 reports locally and 2 samples sent away for testing out of an abundance of caution.
4: Can I thank Canberrans for doing exactly what we've asked them to do and report suspicious, sick or deceased multiple birds, particularly in wetland areas. They've been phoning those through to the National Emergency Animal Disease Hotline.
2: Senior officials from countries including Russia, Qatar and Oman have paid tribute to Iran's former supreme leader Ali Khamenei at a farewell ceremony in Tehran. Tim Wharton has more.
5: On the opening day of a week of ceremonies before his funeral, the body of Iran's former supreme leader is laid in state in a hall in the Iranian capital as foreign dignitaries, clerics, government officials and thousands of mourners filed past his coffin to pay their respects. The 86-year-old was killed in US strikes on the opening day of the Iran war 4 months ago, along with his son-in-law, his eldest daughter, his 14-month-old granddaughter, and the wife of Iran's new supreme leader, Ayatollah Mojtaba Khamenei, the son of the previous leader. There has been no sign of new Iranian leader since the attack after there were death threats made by Israel. The former supreme leader's body is expected to be taken around the country before he's laid to rest in Mashhad, home of the country's holiest pilgrim shrine.
2: A Thomas Jenkins hat-trick has fired Penrith back onto the NRL's winner list, with the Panthers completing a 36-14 victory over the Rabbitohs at Western Sydney Stadium, the latter leading Panthers led by just 2 points after a first half that saw South's captain Cody Walker sent to the sin bin for kicking Penrith's Jack Cogger. Penrith coach Ivan Cleary says he was pleased with his side's response after consecutive defeats.
6: Great thing about footy is it brings you back to earth, and we certainly had that the last couple of weeks. I know, I just felt like we looked a bit more like what we wanted tonight. So the last phase of the year starts for us in a couple of weeks. So yeah, we're in a bit good position, but I think we now just got to keep working and trying to get better and make sure we're at our best, you know, when it really matters.
2: In Friday night AFL action, Sydney and Adelaide both picked up comfortable victories. Clint Wilden reports.
7: Looking to bounce back from last weekend's showdown loss to Port, the Crows kicked the first four goals of the game and were never seriously challenged from then on. The win moves them back into fifth on the ladder. Darcy Fogarty booted four goals, while Isaac Rankin and Jordan Dawson were both influential. The pair finished with 27 disposals and a goal apiece. In Sydney, Charlie Curnow kicked six goals to inspire the Swans to a 35-point win over the Western Bulldogs. Curnow's haul moving him to the top of the Coleman medal race. It's Sydney's 13th win of the season. Clint Wilden, ABC Sport.
2: To the weather for New South Wales and the ACT, areas of morning frost, light showers or drizzle on the southern ranges. Sydney's weather sunny, a top of 19. Canberra sunny, a top of 13 degrees.

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2: Welcome back to Saturday Brekkie. It's 25 minutes to 7. The Socceroos are still valiantly defending 1-1. I don't know enough about soccer to commentate, so I'm just going to look away for a second because it feels super tense. Currently 6 degrees outside. And we're about to delve into the what's on. This is the part of the show that is truly yours. You can let me know what's happening, or you can pull out your diary and plan your week. Where did Ben go? Do you remember Ben? Ben moved to Canberra and the What's On was his like ticket to ride. He used the What's On as a way of finding out everything that was happening and he tried so many new things. Ben, if you're listening, send us a text so we know you're okay. 0467 922 666. Before we get into that, a few fun messages here. We mentioned the wedding of Taylor Swift and Travis Kelce. I'm not into it. I'm sorry. I think she's great. I wish them well. I don't think they needed to spend that much money on a wedding. But having said that, someone else has made a comment about weddings in general. How can any young couple, many of whom are still living at home with their parents because they can't afford accommodation, afford a wedding when the average cost in Australia at the moment is apparently 30 grand? Are we going too big with weddings? Let me know. 0467 922 666. Ellie from Kayleen says, Emma, I'm over the Swift extravaganza too for the same reasons. I've not been to any weddings before and I don't think I'm getting an invite to Taylor's Big Bash at Madison Square Garden. Yeah, I think mine was lost in the mail, Ellie. I try to avoid being a party pooper, but I don't get the hype of obsessing over the movements of a billionaire pop star. I'd much rather tune into something low-key and local. Well, Ellie, we love that for you. Look, I'm not above a bit of celebrity interest, and I do wish them well. But honestly, like, the amount of money they would have spent just on security alone around Madison Square Garden, it's tons of money. And I just wonder, is there a better way we could have spent that money at this point in the world? Let's be honest, in America, so many people don't even have healthcare. It's none of my business, but I'm just saying there might have been better ways to do it for someone that, you know, comes across as a real community-minded person. That's just my opinion. Barry on the text line. Good morning, Barry. He's got a hilarious one here. He says, do you think maybe Taylor Swift is getting married today so that her husband can remember their anniversary being the 4th of July?
1: 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Tell us. 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
2: Here's the thing. I'm going to have to move so quickly. So I go straight to the marvellous Jenny Nairn. You all know her voice. Jenny, is it coffee op shop time already?
3: It certainly is, Emma. My goodness, the month has gone by.
2: It has. Tell us, what can we expect today?
3: Well, we've got lots of lovely warm winter clothes, jackets and things, books. We've got a huge a cake stall, very well equipped. Trash and Treasure is booming, and it's just the tea, coffee and COVID-safe biscuits
2: of course
3: are a great draw card.

0: And we have a lot of people coming to meet their friends. It's become a community hub, which is what we had hoped it would do.
1: Oh, I think that's just marvellous. Jenny, we always love to hear from you and what's happening at the coffee op shop. Would you mind, let's do the administrative things that we absolutely have to do. What is the address? How can people find you?
0: We're Christchurch Hawker, which is just a little church behind the Hawker Shopping Centre on the corner of Beetaloo Street and Belconnen Way. And we start at 9 and we finish at 12. And even if it's wet and cold, we warm inside.
1: That's right. You're indoors.
0: Yes.
1: Well, look, if you're looking for a bit of thrift shopping, as some of the Americans call it, on a beautiful Saturday morning, even if it's raining, you can get in there to the coffee op shop. Jenny, has anything caught your eye in terms of things that you're enjoying seeing and shopping for?
0: We have had some very nice donations into the Trash and Treasure, people downsizing, and it's an ideal situation for any young people wanting to move out of home and set up, because we've got so much stuff, all good quality and plenty to choose from.
1: Hey, Jenny, super quick, before I let you go, we're talking about weddings this morning in light of Taylor Swift's wedding. Did you have a big wedding or a small wedding?
0: Well, it was just a reasonable size wedding in my day. I've been married 64 years.
1: I thought you were going to say 64 times. Congratulations on 64 years, Jenny. Do you love a wedding? Do you still get a bit teary at a wedding?
0: I do, but I think sometimes they're a bit overboard.
1: Well, Taylor Swift's Madison Square Garden billion-dollar affair might be an example of that. But you know what? If you want to save a penny and you want to meet some great community-minded people, Jenny Nairn's your gal. It's the coffee op shop. Remind us one more time, Jenny, what time does it open?
0: 9 o'clock.
1: And it's at Christchurch in Hawker. Jenny, have a fabulous day.
0: Thank you, Emma. All the best to you.
1: Thanks, the lovely Jenny Nairn there. You are listening to 666 ABC Radio Canberra. This is The What's On, and we move from Jenny Nairn over to Michael, who's got a fantastic squash event. Hello, Michael.
2: Hello, Emma. How are you? And great to be with you.
1: Oh, it's lovely to have your enthusiastic voice with me as well. Michael, I've never played squash, and I've always thought, huh, I'd love to try playing squash. Have you got something for me?
2: Yes, there is. We've got, well, today we've just got the Children's Come and Try Day, which has got primary age kids from 10 till 11.
1: Fabulous.
2: And then high school's going from 11:30 to 12:30. But we also have coming up, and that'll be on our website and things, an Adults Come and Try. And, you know, so there's plenty of opportunities to play squash and plenty of courts around Canberra.
1: Well, so it's the ACT Kids Come and Try Day. I'll have to be patient for my opportunity. Can you let our listeners know, particularly if maybe they're on babysitting duty because it's school holidays, how can kids come along? Do they need to register? What does it cost? Can you give us all those little details?
2: Sure, sure. There's no need to register. Just show up. We've got the three courts at Woden, Dixon and out at Yass, for those out at Yass. And so Woden Courts are down in just near the swimming pool down there. Dixon Courts are at the Team Fitness Centre. And Yass are out there at the Soldiers Club. And just turn up, doesn't cost a cent. Come and chance to try out a great racket sport. And there's a lot to be said about squash and racket sports being great for all sorts of things, fitness, footwork, mental health, it's all there.
1: Oh, look, make a racket, get in there, have a bit of fun, and there's a gift bag for every child. Michael, it's been lovely chatting to you. What do you love most about squash?
2: Well, look, I talk to people. I go along to a meeting or something and people say, oh, you look pretty fit. What do you do? And I say, I play squash. And they all say, I used to love playing squash. So it's a great game, great for all sorts of things. I play three or four times a week.
1: Oh, and you must be fit, Michael. Great. That's great.
2: It's keeping me there. It's keeping me there.
1: And 2028, big year, squash hits the LA Olympics.
2: It does. And in fact, as we watch the penalty shootout here about to happen in the soccer, Egypt has dominated squash for quite some time.
1: Really?
2: So hopefully we can come back and just turn the tables a little bit.
1: Good on you, Michael.
2: On the great squash nations.
1: That's the Squash ACT Kids Come and Try Day. Is there a website where people can get all the info?
2: Yes, they can go into the Squash ACT website. And if they can't make it today, they could simply

0: send an email to juniors@squashact.asn.au.
1: That's marvellous, Michael. Thanks so much for joining us.
0: Great, Emma. All the best.
1: Love that. Love for squash. That's Michael Nuttall there, the Squash ACT Kids Come and Try Day. That's today, Saturday the 4th of July. You're listening to Saturday Brekkie on 666 ABC Radio Canberra. I know everybody is suitably distracted. I'm getting so many messages from producer Kate. She says they're about to enter the penalty shootout. Matt Ryan will be the goalkeeper for the penalties. He's wearing the captain's armband. First appearance this World Cup, says Caroline, producer Caroline. It's all on the line. We win, we stay, we lose. It's over for this World Cup. I'm going to go in a moment to the Woden School Lego event, but I feel like it's so tense that I need to give you a moment, if you are watching this, to watch the intent look on the Australian player's face. Here we go.
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1: All right, here on the What's On, we go across to Jake, who is the Klug president. And if you want to find out what Klug is, let's ask him. Jake, you're not the club with a B, you're the Klug president.
5: That's right. Sounds very Lego-like, doesn't it? Good morning.
1: Good morning. What does CLUG stand for?
5: So it's the Canberra Lego User Group. And we've got nearly 200 members from across Canberra, from ages 4 through to 82. It's been running for about 12 or 13 years now.
1: Well, we know that Canberrans, in fact, Australians, in fact, I'd go so far as to say humans of the world can unite with their love of the little colourful brick. What do you love most about Lego?
5: Look, you're absolutely right. And I think a bit like Michael was saying just before, it just brings people together and everyone's had some interaction with Lego, whether it was when they're little or later on when they get to start working and have a bit more money around to invest in sets and other collections and even sometimes some sets that they missed as their childhood. But it's great to see just how people can just really unite around the brick and just have so much fun and it being so relaxing and so therapeutic for some people as well, just to build.
1: Oh, indeed. I've seen it. You know, on the Lego box, I think it used to say from ages, what was it, like 0 to 90-something or 89 or something?
5: 99,
1: yeah. And then why did they change it?
5: Well, look, I think there's a recognition that Lego is for all ages, right from the very first time you can pick up a Duplo brick. And even there's quite a few people, of course, that have reported over 100 that are still building sets.
1: I think David Attenborough was part of the impetus because he didn't want to be left out of the age range for Lego. Look, it's a fabulous thing to do with the kiddos, and particularly maybe you've got some little people that have arrived at your home for the school holidays, the grandkids, the kids, whoever it might be. So if people want to come along, give us the details, Jake. What can they expect? Where is it? And do they need to buy a ticket?
5: Right. I've got all the details here for you. So it's the Bricks at Woden School. This is our 13th year running at the school. It's at the Woden School at Denison Street in Deakin. Free parking there. You don't need to buy tickets. There'll be tickets at the door. We're open from 9 till 5 today and then again tomorrow from 9 till 2. And it's just $20 for a family cash or card at the door. But what people can expect to see, we've got over 50 of the local exhibitors and a couple from interstate that have all different Lego displays there. We've got a massive Lego train layout, which takes up most of the gym area. There's some Lego retail there as well. There's some other displays, Pokemon, Ninjago, vehicles and Star Wars, even military aircraft, and even a cool new Canberra Balloon Festival scene, which is really links in with the local
1: wow.
5: theme here.
1: So, we love a local touch. We love that local element to it because, of course, we do see Lego sets that feature all of these wonderful scenes from all around the world. Oh, my gosh, did he get it in? He did. Sorry, I'm watching the soccer in the background. Jake, are you watching it too?
5: I am, yes.
1: It's hard not to. I'm going to let you go, but one more time, remind our listeners, Jake, what is the website address if they would like more information about the Woden School Lego event this weekend?
5: So the best thing for listeners to do is just search for Bricks at Woden 2026 or follow us on our socials. It's at Canberra Lug, L-U-G, Canberra L-U-G.
1: That is fantastic. Thanks for your time, Jake, this morning.
5: Excellent. Thank you.
1: Jake there. He is the Klug president. You are listening to 666 ABC Radio Canberra. We now go across to an event called Pride with Puppet, or at the very least, it is a Pride event that involves puppets. And Deepa joins me on the line. Good morning.
6: Good morning.
1: Tell me all about the Pride event that incorporates puppets.
6: Thanks. It's actually a

0: workshop, this workshop for mostly the queer women, though the queer men are also welcome, but it's more focused with the queer lesbian, bisexual, asexuals, all kind of queer women in Canberra, to make puppet with their own story. And we are planning to continue this until spring out. So we will do a puppet theater in term of spring out.
1: Diffa, this is fantastic. Thank you for sharing this with us. Tell me, what's your experience with making puppets?
0: Oh, thank you. I'm actually very new in Canberra. I came here in 8 months. Before that, in my country, I run Bangladesh's first queer art gallery, which is Epiphania Visuals. And we run 100 Days Indoor Pride Festival. And the Bangladesh Indoor Pride Festival run many times of like funny experience for a queer community, which is very safe to do. So these are one of our work, what we did there is puppet making.
1: Diffa, you are an amazing woman. I can only imagine that in Bangladesh, in your home country, being the first person to run a big queer event, was that doesn't seem like it would have been an easy thing.
0: Yeah, it is very risky. Probably you know Bangladesh ran two very big parades for Pride in 2014 and 15, mm-hmm. and 2016, both of the organizer was beheaded by Islamic extremists. After that, every kind of these things was banned by government, and this was like we did very confidentiality maintenance, and like we do never like share our address or anything in public platform or any kind of like we used to say that zero digital footprint. If you just search on Google about Bangladesh Indoor Pride Festival, you will never find anything. So these are the thing we used to do for security.
1: Diffa, that's something that obviously we have had struggles with accepting and understanding our queer communities. And if I'm honest, it's taken too long for us to do that in Australia. But to imagine that at this time you had to go to that level to erase yourself from the online space just to be safe, Diffa, it breaks my heart. But I'm so glad to hear that you've brought your puppet event to Canberra, that people in our community here can joyfully express who they are through puppet making. That makes me really happy. It is on today from 1 p.m. to 5:30. It is at the Pride Hub Meridian, Havelock House, 85 Northbourne Avenue in Turner. Diffa, do people need to pay to come along?
0: No, it's completely free.
1: Okay, that is so amazing. Diffa, we are going to have you on the show another time. I think you are an amazing human, and it's been my pleasure to chat to you about your bravery in this space and bringing that commitment to Australia. Thank you so much, Diffa.
0: Thank you. Bye.
1: Diffa Mahuba Yasmin there. And there we go. Egypt has scored. Kate, can you give me a nod? I believe this is it, right? This is it for the Socceroos. Egypt has scored. Egypt has won the game. Yeah. This might be time to play that song I was going to play earlier, which was Aussie Crawl with Downhearted. Look, as far as I know, and I know very little, they played an amazing game. To go down like this, a bit disappointing. Tell me your thoughts, 0467 922 666. We promise to keep pushing that sunshine through the airways here on Saturday Breakfast on 666. I know it's a bit of a hard day for Aussies now. Congratulations to Egypt. I know that a win means a lot to every country. But yeah, it's looking like a bit of a sad day for Aussies there on the soccer, on the football. Let me know how you're feeling. 0467 922 666. The What's On continues though with the Braidwood Farmers Market. It's at the National Theatre, and Liz Peschler is on the line. Hi, Liz.
2: Hi. How are you?
1: Look, you know what? It's tricky for you now to be the first person on straight after the Aussies have lost at the World Cup. But you know what? I'm going to give you a big intro. Braidwood is a beautiful town. It is a place that we don't spend enough time in. And I want to encourage everyone to get along to the Braidwood Farmers Markets. So here's the fabulous Liz Peschler. Liz, what's going on?

0: Well, we've got the farmers market on this morning. It's on every first, third and fifth Saturday of the month from 8:30 till 12:30.
1: And what sorts of things can we expect? Lots of lovely fresh produce?
0: Yep, seasonal produce, wines, spirits, apple cider, chilies, all sorts of things, Turkish food.
1: Oh, really? Right. You've got some lovely locally made Turkish food there?
0: Well, from Canberra, actually.
1: Oh, familiar to us here. Liz, what do you love most about heading to the farmers markets nice and early on a Saturday?
0: Look, it's actually meeting a lot of the locals and, just sharing what you're producing.
1: That is beautiful. So that's the Braidwood Farmers Market. And a big reminder that you don't just have to drive through Braidwood on your way to places. You can actually make a day of going to Braidwood and enjoying all the wonderful things. Liz, if you could recommend one more thing that people who are getting in their cars are going to very safely drive for the markets, what else should they do while they're in Braidwood? What's another sort of cultural or community thing they could do?
0: Look, calling into the Visitors Information Centre will get you local maps and advice on things to see and do in town and where to have a coffee or grab a pie or a light lunch or dinner, where to stay.
1: Nice.
0: And, just literally walking up and down the street, it's lovely.
1: It is lovely, Liz. Yeah. And you are lovely too. Thanks for joining us this morning on Saturday Brekkie.
0: That's all right. No worries.
1: Liz Peschler there. The Braidwood Farmers Markets are at the National Theatre. It's on today from 8:30 till 12:30. And now we go across to Carol Mead. This is one that I've been to and I really enjoyed. This is the Pierce Crafters Market. Hello, Carol.
2: Hi there.
1: You do such a good job bringing together so many tiny but enthusiastic makers and shakers and crafters. Tell us what's happening today.
2: Well, we have Santa from 10 till 2, so every child will get a little toy when they say hi to Santa. Our young people have got really busy at that market. We have a lot more little people now, which is great. We have Alara Creative, who is new for this market, and that is a little charity which supports migrant women.
1: Oh, we know Alara Creative because the wonderful Ruth Ertley used to work here. She was one of our producers, and she does fabulous work with our migrant community through Alara. It's so great.
2: And so they're going to be a permanent storeholder with us. We have Beth's Delights, which is Garden Delights, which is jams and chutneys and things. Lions Club's going to be there. We've got a market on the outside and a market on the inside, and we are just ready. The stalls are being set up right now.
1: Oh, well, I think it's a great day to get out there and enjoy a bit of the festivities, the Christmas in July excitement. Hey, Carol, before I let you go, we've been chatting this morning about the extravaganza that is Taylor Swift and Travis Kelce's wedding. Look, it's a bit big for my kind of taste, I think. Carol, did you get married at any point? Did you have a big wedding?
2: I've had two.
1: Were they big or small, Carol?
2: No, that was small. But the first one was for my parents, you know, the wife, the church, the winter, the snow falling. The
1: Aww.
2: Second one was for me. So it was by the lake.
1: where did you have the snow falling?
2: Oh, it was just a little glimmer of snow, and I was at St. John's Church.
1: Oh, how beautiful. Well, Carol, we're asking people this morning, are they still, you know, do they love the idea of a big wedding? Are they kind of a bit put off by it? If you were to get married, let's say jokingly for the third time, Carol, would you go a big wedding or a little wedding?
2: Oh, little.
1: You wouldn't?
2: The big stuff is just not my thing. I would just definitely go little.
1: You wouldn't book out Madison Square Garden and, you know, have it draped in secrecy?
2: No, helicopters.
1: Oh, it's too much.
2: Not my thing. Oh, can I just say 10 to 3 today at the Pierce Community Centre, 10 to 1 tomorrow.
1: Okay, let's make that perfectly crystal clear. It is the Pierce Crafters Market. So it's a beautiful bespoke market. It showcases Canberra's best crafters and artisans. It is the Christmas in July event. Now, once again, Carol, remind us the times and the location.
2: So today, and tomorrow the market is on. It is at the Pierce Community Centre. There are signs up, and it is from 10 till 3 today, 10 till 1 tomorrow.
1: That is brilliant. Good on you, Carol. Have a marvellous day. Merry Christmas.
2: Thank you. Bye-bye.
1: Carol Mead there, the Pierce Crafters Market. I can vouch for how lovely that event is. You're listening to 666 ABC Radio Canberra, Saturday Brekkie. There are some amazing sports people in the green room. It's not the Socceroos, although they are amazing, despite the loss that just occurred to Egypt. But we've got the Pirates. Arr! I had to do it. Sorry. I promise I'll try and keep the pirate puns as minimal as possible. But I am thoroughly excited because last week I spoke to the team from the Canberra Brave and someone said, Emma, what's the deal? You haven't even mentioned the Pirates. And I was like, who are the Pirates? And then I was mortified. So I immediately got on the blower. I found out who they were and I already love them so much. You're going to love them too. After the news at 7, we'll be chatting to our local women's ice hockey team, the Pirates. I want you to tell me if you can guess, when do you think just a decade will do? Take a stab. Don't look it up. Don't cheat. When was the first women's ice hockey game played in Australia? Don't look it up. Don't cheat. Have a guess. The first women's ice hockey game, 0467 922 666. What decade do you think the first women's ice hockey game was played? And Mix corrected me. He says, Emma, ABC Sydney reported that the happy couple donated $26 million to charity.

0: The Socceroos out of the World Cup after losing their match against Egypt, and calls to Australia's financial helpline soar. This is ABC News. Good morning. I'm Emily Lawrence. It's heartbreak for the Socceroos, who are out of the World Cup, losing to Egypt 4-2 on penalties in their World Cup round of 32 clash after the scores were locked at 1-1. Egypt face Argentina or Cape Verde in the last 16 in Western Sydney at the Parramatta live site. Fans reacted to the shootout as tension continued building until Egypt took home the win, with Egyptian supporters celebrating. Court documents have revealed how an ACT police officer emailed his colleague about a custody sergeant who had, quote, towelled up an Indigenous man in police cells in Canberra 2 years ago. Jade Toomey reports.
1: The Indigenous man is suing police, claiming he was bashed in a watch house while naked and handcuffed. Documents released to the ABC by the ACT Supreme Court show a police officer emailing a colleague about whether to charge the man with resisting arrest, while also admitting their custody sergeant had, quote, towelled him up in the cells. Another email shows the custody sergeant pressuring the officer to drop the charges because it could invite scrutiny over the use of force. The AFP's professional standards found that was corrupt conduct and that the officer had used excessive force, but the Commonwealth is defending the officer in the civil suit.
0: The University of Wollongong's branch of the National Tertiary Education Union says ongoing redundancies linked to the university's transformation program should be halted while the ICAC inquiry continues. The inquiry's heard evidence about Quarter Mentha's role in reviewing university operations and implementing reforms that led to significant job losses across the institution. Branch President Susan Engel says about 20 positions remain under threat.
2: We've called for a halt to that process to protect the well-being of staff, to ensure the process going forward is transparent, to protect the jobs of our members. But the university has refused to do that. There are strong grounds for it to be halted and reconsidered.
0: UOW has been contacted for comment. Bird experts say they don't believe birds are transmitting H5 bird flu within Australia after a case was detected in New South Wales. The state reported its first suspected positive case in a giant petrel near Hawke's Nest on the mid-north coast yesterday. Other cases have been detected in Western Australia and South Australia. Professor Michael Ward from the University of Sydney says it's unlikely the birds contracted the virus in Australia.
3: So at least two of the incursions we've seen so far, so two of these cases, they're not exactly the same. So it seems like there's these independent incursions of the same virus occurring. So it's not going from one Australian site to another Australian site. It seems like independent incursions from the south.
0: The ACT government says it's working closely with its New South Wales counterpart following the suspected case of bird flu. Conservator of Flora and Fauna, Bren Berkovic, says there are no confirmed cases in the territory.
4: All of the ACT's wetland areas are our higher risk areas because we do get a lot of migratory birds. And one of those birds that is potentially susceptible to H5 bird flu is the Latham snipe. It's an endangered, really special bird out there at Jerrabomba wetlands.
0: The Premier is expected to commit $12 billion to revive train building in New South Wales, with two sites near Newcastle earmarked for a new factory. Premier Chris Minns is expected to tell the state's Labor Party conference today a new facility will be built in either Turralba or Broadmeadow. The government's previously committed to start procuring the replacement of the ageing Tangara fleet by early 2027, with a 50% local content target. New data shows a record number of people called the National Debt Helpline last financial year. More than 183,000 people reached out to the helpline, a 9% increase in demand compared with the previous year. The helpline's website also saw an increase in traffic, with people seeking assistance with mortgages, paying off credit cards and household bills. CEO of Financial Counselling Australia, Dr. Dominique Meyrick, says it's a worrying trend.
5: Over 40% of people who sought support from the National Debt Helpline line were in paid employment. We're looking at people sort of in that 25 to 55, you know, working age bracket. About 30% of them have got dependents. So really people from all walks of life.
0: The time now is 5 minutes past seven. The death toll from Venezuela's twin earthquakes last week has risen again. The nation's information ministry says the official toll now stands at 2,645. More than 12,000 were wounded and some 15,000 have been left homeless by the disaster. Iran's president has paid his respects to the country's late supreme leader, Ayatollah Ali Khamenei, at the Grand Masala Mosque in Tehran as a week of ceremonies begin for his funeral after he was killed at the start of the Iran war. Tim Wharton has more.
6: In central Tehran, prayers have been said for the late supreme leader as mourners and dignitaries filed into a vast hall where five coffins lay covered in the flag of the Islamic Republic. The 86-year-old was killed 4 months ago in a US strike at the start of the war, along with his son-in-law, his eldest daughter, a 14-month-old granddaughter, and the wife of Iran's new supreme leader, Ayatollah Mojtaba Khamenei. Millions of people, including foreign dignitaries, are expected to attend the ceremonies. It remains unclear whether Iran's new leader, who was also injured in the attack, will appear at his father's funeral amid death threats from Israel.
0: A British court has jailed two Romanian men over the stabbing of a journalist from a Persian language television station in an attack the judge says was carried out on behalf of Iranian state. The BBC's Daniel Sanford reports.
7: It was in March 2024, just around the corner from the famous All England Lawn Tennis Club, that a group of Romanian men attacked Puria Zarati, leaving him in hospital, needing stitches for three stab wounds in his leg. George Stanner and Nandito Badea were today sentenced to 12 years and 8 years respectively for carrying out the attack. Mrs. Justice Chima Grubb ruled that the men had carried it out on behalf of Iran.
0: The much-anticipated wedding celebration between pop superstar Taylor Swift and her footballer fiancé Travis Kelce is expected to take place at Madison Square Garden today. North America correspondent Lauren Day reports from New York.
8: The wedding between America's favourite celebrity couple has been the source of much rumour, speculation and anticipation. And finally, it appears to be underway. According to multiple media reports, the event kicked off last night with an intimate rehearsal dinner of around 100 people, including celebrities Selena Gomez, Lena Dunham and Adam Sandler. 1,000 guests are expected at the main event today. There's still been no official confirmation, but a heavy media and police presence around Madison Square Garden has fueled the speculation. Lauren Day, ABC News, New York.
0: To finance, Wall Street has been closed for Independence Day, but US futures rose, reflecting an upbeat tone elsewhere. The global benchmark Brent crude is higher at $72.12 US a barrel. Gold is stronger at $4,175 US an ounce, and the Australian dollar is higher at 69.35 US cents. Repeating our top story this hour, Australia have been knocked out of the World Cup, defeated by Egypt penalties. Here's national sport reporter David Mark in Dallas.
9: The Socceroos' run through the World Cup has ended in heartbreaking fashion. The match was tied at 1-1 at full time, and 30 minutes of extra time couldn't split the teams. It came down to penalties, with heroic defender Harry Soutar and 18-year-old Lucas Harrington both missing. The result means Australia is still yet to get past a World Cup knockout stage, while Egypt has won its first ever knockout match and go through to the round of 16 to play the winner of the Argentina versus Cabo Verde match later today. David Mark, ABC Sport, Dallas.
0: Now with more sport, here's Daniela Intilli.
1: A Tom Jenkins hat-trick has fired Penrith back into the NRL's winners list, with the Panthers completing a 36-14 victory over the Rabbitohs at Western Sydney Stadium. Jenkins' three tries brought his season tally to 25, equaling the club record with 9 runs remaining. Penrith coach Ivan Cleary says he's pleased with his side's response after consecutive defeats.
10: The great thing about footy is it brings you back to earth, and we certainly had that the last couple of weeks.
1: In the AFL, Charlie Kerno kicked 6 goals in the Sydney Swans' 35-point triumph over the Western Bulldogs at the SCG.
0: To the weather for New South Wales and the ACT, areas of frost on the ranges, chance of light showers or drizzle on the southern slopes and ranges and the far southern inland this morning, snow on the Alpine ranges above 1,400 metres, partly cloudy in the state's west, dry elsewhere, with lengthy sunny periods along the coast. Sydney's weather, sunny today, heading for a top of 19 degrees. Canberra mostly sunny, a top of 13 in the capital.
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1: 7:10. This is Saturday Breakfast on 666 ABC Radio Canberra. It's really hard to keep pumping the sunshine through the airwaves when I've got a grown man crying on the screen who's you know, lost against Egypt. But hey, we're going to focus on the positive because that's what we do here. And I think when you think about the fact that a soccer-loving country like Italy hasn't even made the World Cup in a couple of goes around the sun, then really we should be so proud of our guys. And over in Greenmer Place, I know that they're still feeling all the feels. Now, very quickly, I just want to do some admin before we go across to Greenmer Place. Top of 13 expected today, currently sitting on 6 degrees. And I just need to let you know that this weekend, all light rail services will be replaced by buses to allow for works to extend light rail from the city to Commonwealth Park. Rail replacement buses operate between Alinga Street and Gungahlin Place in both directions, Saturday 4th and Sunday 5th of July. Regular services resume Monday the 6th of July. View the replacement bus timetable and stop locations on the Transport Canberra website. If you've had any issues with that, or maybe even you want to say how easy it was, let us know on 0467 922 666. This is Saturday Brekkie and this is producer Caroline, otherwise sometimes known as Caroline in Campbell. But she's in Greenmer Place. Caroline, what's the vibe?
20: Hey, Em, everybody cleared out pretty quickly. I think it was a bit heartbreaking, but we were really proud of them. And the crowd was so good to one another. Like, it was really worth getting up early and coming in. It was so much fun. And we had a really beautiful group of guys behind us, young lads who were very enthusiastically Socceroos fans. And then at the end of the match, I noticed they all washed their hands in the freezing cold water and started to pray. So, because it was prayer time for them. It was just like a magical morning. And my Bill, who got the goal, who scored a penalty.
1: Yes.
20: He's from a Kenyan refugee camp to an Australian hero. It was really amazing. Jackson Irvine, of course, too. Poor Suter, although his brother, who plays for Scotland, is already out of the World Cup so they can commiserate with each other.
1: With each other,
20: exactly. And Harrington missed his penalty. What pressure was on those 18-year-old shoulders.
1: Like, incredible.
20: He's just a baby.
1: Yes.
20: We have not seen the last of him. He was so consistent the whole game.
1: I think that what we need to remember is in one high-pressure moment, we do not define the individual players, the team, or even our country. And I think it's such a lovely thing to see that display of beautiful multiculturalism that you mentioned from the boy who was in a Kenyan refugee camp. You've got people doing their morning Islamic prayers afterwards. I think it's important to remember that this is what makes Australia a beautiful country. And Caroline, thank you for the update. You had one more piece of advice for anyone there to pack up their milk crates?
20: Absolutely. So we got to sit on milk crates. It was the security guards that said, you know, you've got a little one here if you want to grab a milk crate. And we'd brought a blanket, so we put a blanket on our milk crates. We were very cozy and comfy. And then we put them back at the end. And the security guard, if you put your milk crates back, you'll have a win, no matter who's playing and who wins and who loses, because the security guard gives you a big smile and says, thank you for putting your milk crates
1: back. There you go. What a perfect way.
20: Not like winners.
1: Yeah, I was going to say, what a perfect way to end what may have been a disappointing day. At least, Caroline, you always find a way to bring a positive to the conversation. Thanks so much for joining us.
20: Oh, thanks for having me. Have a great day, everybody.
1: Thank you. The lovely Caroline, who you know from the morning show with Saskia Maben and her famous cryptic clue, she is our honorary roving reporter this Saturday morning. You are listening to 666, and in a moment you're going to meet another group of sporting greats, and I mean great. They are joining me. It is the Pirates. Now, if you were here last week, if you were listening, which I'm sure you were, then you know I spoke to the Brave and I made a commitment to meet, to find out and to interview our own female ice hockey team. Has anyone guessed which decade it was that the first women's ice hockey game was played in Australia? 0467 922 666. Have a guess. Don't cheat.
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22: 7:15, and if you had to guess when the first female ice hockey game was played in Australia, I bet you didn't get it right. DK and Flory said the 1920s. We've been playing ice hockey in Oz much longer than people think. Look, DK, your guess was one of the only ones that came through and you are as close as can be. But in actual fact, it was around, like you won't believe this, versions of women's ice hockey were played at the Sydney, Adelaide and Melbourne Glaciariums in 1905, 1907. And the first official match was in Melbourne on the 31st of August, 1908. Tell me if you were surprised by that. I thought it was going to be the 80s, like Kate said, maybe the 90s, maybe even the noughties. But no, there were women in the 20s. There were women in full, I think they called it flapper dress, you know, with the cute little hat and the ankles showing and whatever, playing ice hockey. And the girls that came in this morning who were sitting across from me said they must have been so cold. Well, one of our favourite parts of the Saturday Breakfast program is when we hear from you. And last week, when we spoke Brave, we received this text and it said, Emma, there is a female ice hockey team which never seems to be mentioned. Maybe you could arrange to speak to someone from the Pirates hockey team. It's disappointing that the representative from the Brave didn't even discuss the females they play at the Phillip Ice Rink. Well, I was rightly admonished for not mentioning the Pirates. So I welcome Grace Borrett, who is the club president, Steph Boxall, who is the captain, and Ebony Brunt, who is a player and a current Aussie team player. Welcome to Saturday Breakfast.
23: Morning.
24: Thank you. Thank you
22: for having us. It's so nice to have you here. I'm going to start with Grace. We spoke during the week. I'm guessing that it's not uncommon for people to say, oh, I didn't know we had a female ice hockey team.
23: Yeah, happens all the time. It's we're not sort of as known as maybe some other teams in Canberra at the moment, but we're a pretty cool team. We're doing pretty well. We won the championship last year in the Ice Hockey New South Wales League.
22: So, amazing.
23: Yeah, we've got a really awesome bunch of girls and a really great team.
22: Well, it is not unknown to some of our texters. The text line has loads of people talking about the Pirates. Arr, up the Pirates, says the Pirate of Noir Hill. So he's wishing you well. I know who that is. And there's a few other texts coming through saying how great the Pirates are. It's really nice to have you in the studio. Can you tell me a little bit about how the Pirates started? Was it in 1908?
23: No, it wasn't. So the Pirates Club was founded in 2014. Just over 10 years now, and we've come a long way from where we were back then, and the team's doing really well now in the Ice Hockey New South Wales League, which is where our team plays in at the moment, and we're a pretty strong club. There's also some local women's leagues, but from the Ice Hockey ACT Association, which is sort of where a lot of the girls start playing, and then they venture onto this level, which is where the Pirates play.
22: Okay, and how did the name come about?
23: Oh, I'm not actually sure how the name came about, no.
22: You've just always been the Pirates.
23: Yeah, I've just always been the Pirates. We'll have to ask some of the founding members how that happened. I'm not sure.
22: Let's go across to you, Steph. So you're the current captain. I did a bit of reading. You've had quite an illustrious career in ice hockey. Tell us a bit about how you got into it.
25: Well, I got into it in the early 80s. I have been around for a while. my brother, I started off figure skating, lived near the ice rink in Phillip, and my brother played, and I kind of just, made that transition. Figure skating was not for me. I played soccer as a little kid, and, I just wanted to be a part of, I just wanted all the gear. So I got involved at a young age, around about 9 years old, just went from there. But I was the only girl playing.
22: So you were the only girl playing in a boys' team?
25: Yep.
22: And then how long was it before you had some other girls join you? Did some of your friends come along? Like how did it evolve?
25: Yeah, well, being a very niche sport, especially in the 80s, it was a boys' sport. But there were women playing back then. There was like a women's team in the later 80s, but I was still quite young, so I was still eligible to play with the boys. So I wasn't heavily involved like in women's hockey at a young age. it was just junior boys stuff. But there definitely was interest. But as a small group, you know, one team and, yeah, not many girls across Australia playing at all.
22: Now, as somebody who has been involved in ice hockey from such a young age, clearly you've followed the sport, right? Like, I'm guessing you enjoyed watching the American and Canadian leagues and whatnot?
25: Oh, yeah. Yeah, yeah. Very. I'm a massive fan.
22: So then what has been your response? And I'm sorry to mention it again, but I absolutely have to. What has been your response to the pop culture obsession with ice hockey and ice hockey romance?
25: Yeah, I do love it.
22: I just can't imagine, like, imagine if one day in some other country where rugby league isn't played as much, suddenly all the women were like fawning over like Mal Meninga or something and being like, oh my God, rugby league romance, yeah. They're so romantic. Does it feel weird to you?
25: Well, yeah, I mean, it does. It's sort of, you know, when you do watch those shows, it's the hockey part, the actual sport is a little bit cringy, but the storyline, like any storyline, is good. But I know people that come from overseas and see AFL players, it's a very similar kind of response, you know.
22: That's fair.
25: Yeah.
22: That's fair.
25: Guns are out, lots of skin showing, and yeah,
22: But that's the thing with ice hockey, they're not showing anything. Like, I don't want to get too base on this conversation. I'm not saying it's a perv fest or anything, but like, I don't know. I love the ice hockey romance books, don't get me wrong, but it is kind of random because yeah. They're fully, like, kitted up. You can't even see their faces.
25: Yeah, it's kind of like they've used ice hockey just to have this kind of weird romance, you know, I guess, scene. It is strange.
22: And I think that it's important to remember that there is a serious sport behind it. And, Grace, when I spoke to you during the week, it was so lovely to hear you talking about how it's not something that any of you see as, like, you're all very humble. You don't necessarily want that glitz and glamour of, like, I want to be in a romance book. You want to play a sport. You want to welcome other people in. You have this really kind of community-minded, wholesome view about sport. Tell me a bit about that compared to the hype.
3: Yeah, look, the hype is we find a little bit strange. our club, we are a really family orientated club. We love it when the kids come and watch. We love it when we're walking onto the ice and we're fist pumping kids before we get on. We fist pump them after we come. The kids are, you know, running around as we're playing. It's so great to see. And we love, you know, families coming and watching our games. We're a really family orientated club, and that's sort of what we foster.
22: And speaking of which, this is incredibly adorable. We've just received a text on 0467 922 666 here on Saturday Breakfast. And it says, the Pirates are fantastic to watch. They've come such a long way thanks to Grace's leadership, I'm sure, not just because I'm her mum. God love the mums of the world. That is
3: thanks,
22: so
3: Mom.
22: Beautiful. Grace's mum, what a legend. I'm sure she gets it from you. That's amazing. We've got another text here on 0467 922 666. This one's from Barry. Barry says, I have to ask Grace, Steph and Ebony, if you rack up too many penalty minutes, does the coach make you walk the plank? Have you heard that one before?
25: I haven't heard that one before.
22: Yeah, well, you can take that one back with you. Good on you, Barry. I thought it was funny. 0467 922 666. If you've got a question for our wonderful ice hockey players, the Pirates, they are the ACT's women's team. And we haven't heard from Ebony. Ebony, hello.
4: Hello.
22: Now, you play for the Pirates, but you also play for another important team.
4: I do. I actually play

0: I do. I actually play in the Australia Women's Ice Hockey League. So unfortunately, Canberra doesn't have a team at the moment, but hopefully in the near future, there will be something to look forward to maybe.
1: Can you explain those levels to us? So the Pirates play at like the level below that. Is that how that works?
0: Yeah, so we play in the New South Wales League. So we play in more of like a local comp to New South Wales. Obviously, we're the only Canberra team. So, yeah, we kind of sit more on that level. And then we have the Australian Women's Ice Hockey League. So that's six teams from all around Australia, and we compete all around Australia over summer. And then there's also the national team. So that's the Australian team as well.
1: And so you're in the national team?
0: Yes.
1: That's amazing. Tell me, how has your journey evolved? How did you get into ice hockey, and how did you hone your skills to get to that high level of play?
0: Yeah, so I think pretty similar to Steph, lots of the females start because either we have a dad or a brother that play. So my dad plays, my brother also plays. So yeah, we both just play because my dad got us into it. So I started when I was probably five. I was probably in skates when I was three or four.
1: What? At Phillip?
0: Yep, at Phillip.
1: That's amazing. Hang on, is your dad like Canadian or American?
0: Yeah, he's
1: just
0: Aussie.
1: Loves it.
0: He's an Aussie.
1: He
0: just
1: so
0: went one day when he was younger and saw a game and fell in love. So,
1: let's be honest. Are you faster on skates than your dad?
0: Oh, I can't answer that.
1: No. I reckon you are.
2: She definitely is now.
1: Yeah, that's right. That's a little bit of like a sliding of age factors there. Okay, so you got into it because of your dad.
0: Yes.
1: And you got into it because of your older brother's Grace. How did you get into it?
3: I sort of fell into it. I guess my husband started playing and then I just went along to a game and just fell in love with it.
1: That's so cool. Go Auntie Grace, says Theo. Grace has got the whole fan club. See, this is what I loved. When I spoke to Grace, I knew I would like you because, like, you play ice hockey and you're an awesome group of women. But, Grace, you were just so family-oriented, community-minded. You just loved the sport. You were like, we're not in it for the hype. We just want to play the sport we love and bring people into it. And clearly, you've got your whole fan club with you. You've got another one. The Pirates are a community team relying on sponsorship and community support. They're not a privately owned for-profit team like the men's team that got all the free publicity last weekend, says R. Well, look, I'm doing the right thing. I found out about them. I called them almost immediately. And as soon as I got off the radio, and we've organised to speak to them. And what an amazing team. Here we go. Go Canberra Pirates. Such an amazing team. Another texter saying, Emma and the Pirates, hello. It's so good watching the girls play. The game is hard and fast and exciting to watch. So if you've just joined us, we are talking to the Pirates. They're our ACT women's ice hockey team. Grace Borrett is the club president. Steph Boxall is the captain. Ebony Brunt is one of the players. Now, do you think it's easy, Steph, compared to when you came up, for women to get into ice hockey these days?
2: Yeah, like obviously having the Pirates and there's a women's league now and it's out there more, and I guess like a lot of women's sport, there's been a lot of effort by a lot of sporting bodies to build women's sport and professionalise a lot of sports, and that's helped. You know, it was hard in the 80s, not just for ice hockey, but you know, basketball, cricket, soccer. You know, it's all hard, but now it's normal that there is professional women's teams, you know, sitting beside men's teams.
1: And so it should be. What's the trajectory for you guys to get a team in the league that Ebony was talking about, the next level up?
2: Yeah, it's a work in progress. It's moving towards that. You know, so hopefully that is something that we've got our eyes on, and there is a bit of light at the end of the tunnel. But yeah, we're working towards that. So that's exciting.
1: And Ebony, what would that mean for you? Because you get to represent really high-level teams, but what would be the difference if that team was Canberra-based?
0: I love that question. It would honestly be so important. So I've played for the Sydney Sirens, so a Sydney team, and I'm most recently playing for a Melbourne team, so I'm playing for the Melbourne Ducks. But to be able to represent where I'm from and where I grew up and showcase like the girls that we have here would just like, it would mean a lot. So
1: go Canberra.
0: Yeah.
1: That sure would be so, so great. Grace, what would you say to any of our listeners who haven't had the pleasure of coming to see you play yet? Can you give us some details like when is the next game? Where do we get a ticket? Where do we go? All of that stuff in the minute we have left.
3: Okay, so our next game is on the 18th of July. We play doubleheaders, so in the same day. So it's All our games are at 11:45 and 4 p.m. Nice and easy. They only go

0: for an hour, so it's family time is really good. We also play on the 26th, and we're having a ladies' day then. So we're celebrating all the amazing women on Sunday, the 26th of July at 11:45 and 4 p.m. So we'll have some pretty cool jerseys on those days as well, which will be
1: fun. Can we get merch? Can we buy merch?
0: You certainly can get merch. We've got a really great range of merch available. Our pretty famous beanies, which you'll hopefully see around.
1: Okay.
0: And then if you want more information about our games, go to our social media, which has got all of our games and any events coming up for the Canberra Pirates.
1: What's the social media handle?
0: Canberra Pirates.
1: Ice
0: hockey.
1: Just look them up. This has been an absolute pleasure, and it is not the last time we will speak. That game is on the 26th of July.
0: Yes.
1: Please thank the Pirates, Grace, Steph and Ebony. Thank you so much.
0: Thanks, Emma.
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2: Good morning, Emily Lawrence with ABC News. The Socceroos FIFA World Cup campaign has come to a heartbreaking end after a penalty shootout. Two of the Socceroos' best players missed their penalty shots, with Egypt coming out on top. Former Socceroos captain Craig Foster says it's devastating, but Egypt played very well.
3: It's obviously devastating for all the fans and for, you know, everyone who was enjoying the tournament so much. This team did a lot of really great stuff. Today was a tough game. You know, we have to give credit to Egypt as well. They controlled a lot of that game. You know, we were in a bit of trouble there and we couldn't quite get control again. So we were just hanging on.
2: Labor has revealed two potential sites in the state's Hunter region to step up a factory to revive train building in New South Wales. Premier Chris Minns is expected to tell the state's Labor Party conference today that $12 billion would be allocated to establishing a facility in either Taralba or Broadmeadow. The government's previously committed to start procuring the replacement of the ageing Tangara fleet by early 2027. An infectious disease expert who's been following the spread of the H5 strain of bird flu around the world says strong surveillance is Australia's best bet at managing its arrival. Five cases have so far been confirmed among migratory birds, with another two, one in WA and one in New South Wales, suspected of carrying the disease. Director of Biothreats Emergence Analysis and Communications, Dr. Naheed Badalia, says one of the major mistakes in the US was not doing enough testing early.
4: And I think this is where Australia, with its One Health approach, with its biosecurity, with additional testing, could get ahead of and really understand how in your particular milieu it's going to play out.
2: Senior officials from countries including Russia, Qatar and Oman have paid tribute to Iran's former supreme leader Ali Khamenei at a farewell ceremony in Tehran. Tim Wharton reports.
5: On the opening day of a week of ceremonies before his funeral, the body of Iran's former supreme leader is laid in state in a hall in the Iranian capital as foreign dignitaries, clerics, government officials and thousands of mourners filed past his coffin to pay their respects. The 86-year-old was killed in US strikes on the opening day of the Iran war 4 months ago, along with his son-in-law, his eldest daughter, his 14-month-old granddaughter, and the wife of Iran's new supreme leader, Ayatollah.

0: is expected to be taken around the country before he's laid to rest in Mashhad, home of the country's holiest pilgrim shrine.
1: British police have criticised the timing of the government's decision to let pubs stay open until 5 o'clock in the morning for England's match against Mexico. Europe correspondent Catherine Diss reports.
2: The outgoing UK Prime Minister Sir Keir Starmer announced earlier this week that the government would be relaxing licensing laws for the World Cup tournament to allow fans to stay out in pubs until 5 a.m. when England takes on Mexico in a knockout round. The National Police Chiefs Council has criticised the decision, saying it will take officers away from their duties, cause them to work late, and could lead to more violent behaviour. Police are urging fans to be considerate and drink sensibly, but that could come down to how well England plays. And well, that could go either way. Catherine Dix, ABC News, London.
1: In the NRL, South Sydney captain Cody Walker has apologised for letting his aggression get the better of him during his side's 36-14 loss to Penrith at Western Sydney Stadium. Walker was sent to the sin bin during the first half for kicking the shin of Penrith's Jack Cogger, which also saw what would have been the Rabbitohs' opening try chalked off. Souths reached the break only 2 points behind but were blown away by 4 second-term Panthers' tries. Walker says he let his teammates down.
3: Just wasn't good enough. As a senior player, I've got to, you know, be better in those moments. And not let the, you know, my aggression get the better of me, you know, let my teammates down, and I'm really sorry by that.
1: Sydney coach Dean Cox has heaped praise on his side's makeshift forward line. The Swans cruised to a 35-point victory over the Western Bulldogs at the SCG. Cox says he was pleased with both Curnow and McLean.
4: Charlie's been in great form for a couple of months now, not only just kicking goals, but his contest stuff has been unbelievable, not only inside the forward 50, but up the ground as well. And Hayden's done some great things when he's played AFL this year, but also in VFL.
1: To the weather for New South Wales and the ACT, areas of frost on the ranges, chance of light showers or drizzle on the southern slopes and ranges and far southern inland this morning, snow on the alpine ranges above 1400 metres, partly cloudy in the state's west, dry elsewhere with lengthy sunny periods along the coast. Sydney's weather sunny, a top of 19, in Canberra a top of 13.
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7: Welcome back to Saturday Brekkie. It's 25 minutes to 8. A balmy 6 degrees out there, top of 13 expected today, but it does look kind of nice and bright.

disappointment. We had someone text in, someone not really a fan at all, saying something along the lines of, where was it? Basically saying, Queen Leanne said something very uplifting. She's not the one. She said, make today's loss another step up in life. Have a lovely morning. That's from Queen Leanne, who sent in a beautiful photo. She was being very positive. No, someone else said, oh, here we go. Emma, it's not that sad a day. At least now we are out. We can stop being obsessed and talk about other things. Well, look, all opinions are welcome here on Saturday Breakfast. Bit like the obsession with the Taylor Swift wedding. I was saying how it just doesn't sit well with me in the current socio-political economic environment to be having such a huge, flashy wedding. Like, I know everyone's entitled to their day. I had a wedding too. But she's had more than one day. She's had a lot of Taylor Swift days. But then Mick reminded me, and I was reading this earlier, but I want to say it again just so that I'm not, being unnecessarily grinchy about it all. ABC Sydney has reported, Emma, during the week that the happy couple, Travis Kelce and Taylor Swift, donated $26 million to charity to celebrate their wedding. Yeah. I mean, great. Like, fantastic. But at the same time, like, I don't know. It just sort of a bit of like read the room. Someone here has taken it lightly and said, draped in secrecy or draped in sequins? I love that one. We've got a lot of messages coming in supporting the Pirates. It was lovely chatting to the girls. They've got a game on the 26th of July, and I think we should all make a commitment to go. I really think we should. Alfie and Frankly said, morning, Emma. Thanks for having the Pirates on your show. We're so proud of them. I just love the go auntie Grace. Love from Theo. Absolutely gorgeous support for them. Ben is on the text line. Ben says, great to learn about the Pirates. Interested to know what is happening about their facilities with the Phillip Rink being redeveloped. I think that's probably something we could dig into and give you an update on at some point, Ben, but not right now. Thank you for reminding us that we need to check that out. Ben, are you also the Ben that I was asking for this morning when I said in the What's On, Ben used to text in when he first moved to Canberra and he would use the What's On as a way to discover all the wonderful things to do and then report back on how they were going. And I said, we hadn't heard from Ben in a while. Ben, is that you? Let me know. 0467 922 666. More messages coming through with love for the Pirates. I do love Barry's joke. If they get too many penalty minutes, are they made to walk the plank? That's hilarious. Can you believe that the first women's ice hockey, structured ice hockey game, was played in 1908 in Australia? I mean, if you had asked me hand on heart at a trivia night which decade, I would have said it was the 80s for sure. But there you go. Now back to the soccer, although we do have other things to talk about. Please don't think that's the only thing we're talking about. This half hour, we want you to know that the Ruston House Art Centre has so many wonderful exhibitions opening. If you're a lover of art, local art, then you will really want to get along to that one. That one's in Queanbeyan and it's got some beautiful pieces, as well as the Q. We're spending a bit of time in Queanbeyan, has some theatre that focuses on the themes of NAIDOC Week, which is next week. So that's all coming up this half hour, but we can't ignore the fact that a lot of you are thinking about the soccer. Andy C. of Flory says, good morning all. Rain, rain, rain. Lawn is more akin to a lion's mane. Well done. I've discovered a new use for duct tape, holding my glasses together so that I can see. I also updated an old side table and turned it into a coffee table. Go the Socceroos. Aussie, Aussie, Aussie. Oi, oi, oi. And Andy, I think you've done a bang-up job of fixing your glasses. Look, you know, in this economy, anything we can do to save a bit of money and to fix things is very welcome. This is 666 ABC Radio Canberra. Keep your comments coming. How do you feel about big weddings? Have you been to many weddings? Did you have a big one? It would be lovely to hear from you. Producer Kate said she's never really been to a wedding apart from her sister's. Whereas being of a certain European extraction, I think I'd been to about 20 weddings by the time I was 10. We love a big European wedding. What's your thoughts on weddings? Would you have a big one? 0467 922 666. I think now I can play that Aussie Crawl song that was slated for earlier this morning. The song is Downhearted.

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2: Welcome back to Saturday Brekkie. Just a reminder that all light rail services will be replaced by buses to allow for works to extend light rail from the city to Commonwealth Park. Now, you just want to go to the Transport Canberra website to get all the information you need, because that's for the weekend and it's replacing buses operating between Alinga Street and Gungahlin Place in both directions this weekend. Regular services will resume on Monday the 6th of July. Currently 7 degrees, top of 13 expected today.
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2: That's some cracking advice. No point looking back. Roy and HG, they know a thing or two about sport and I would take their advice. Now we move to the arts. And if you love beautiful local art, and particularly I want to say a good morning to everyone in Queanbeyan. This half hour we're doing a bit of a Queanbeyan chat. So hello to you. Let me know, how's that main street looking? I haven't had an update on that in a little while. Let me know on 0467 922 666. Lovers of art or lovers of Queanbeyan will know the Ruston House Art Centre. They're actually launching two compelling new exhibitions that bring together a diverse range of artistic practices that explore family, identity, culture, connection, and self-expression. Sounds like a perfect fit for our show. I welcome one of the artists, Jodie Munday. Jodie, welcome to Saturday Breakfast.
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2: 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What were you thinking about? What were you trying to convey with your artworks?
7: So we're actually exploring creative practices.

0: practice and collaboration as well as relationships from a matriarchal perspective.
1: And is it something that, like, what triggered this in you? What made you want to do something that draws on this story?
0: So both the other artist, Leah, and myself have worked in education for a long time, and we're both mothers. So we actually met each other when my son was at preschool. So we've known each other for quite some time, and it was something that we've wanted to collaborate on for a while, looking at the influence that mothers have on their children, but also the other way around. I think that children actually play a big part in influencing their parents as well.
1: And Jody, you're a proud Wiradjuri woman. How does your First Nations culture play into your understanding of and your expression of motherhood?
0: I think with our, not just culturally, definitely part of my culture, but I think as a mother in general, our children are very important to us, very important. Their voices matter from conception, and being able to actually express that in different ways through the work and also see my son express that as well is really powerful.
1: Jody, how old is your son that's working on these pieces with you?
0: 14.
1: Oh, wow. So he's still fairly young. How does he feel about being given this great opportunity to work with his mum?
0: He was a little bit nervous to start with.
1: Yes.
0: He does work with me quite a lot on almost everything I do, but he was a little bit nervous to have some of his own pieces shown. But once we sort of went to the printers and got things framed up, he was, yeah, the pride on his face was pretty magical.
1: Jody, what's the secret to engaging with our teenage kids? I'm asking for a friend. The friend is me. How do we get our teenagers to really, you know, like in this case, build something creatively with us? Because let's face it, a lot of teenagers, they like to do their own thing. They like to be left alone. How do you bring him into your work?
0: I think it's important to do things that they're interested in as well. So video games is probably the bane of every parent's existence and
1: yes.
0: Screen time. But yeah. I also think sometimes, you know, put your annoyance with it aside and maybe your disinterest and just engage with them sometimes with it, you know, to actually have time with them doing something that they enjoy and that they're really interested in. Some great conversations could actually happen during those times.
1: I think that's brilliant advice. Someone once said to me a long time ago, and I've never forgotten it, what is it? To be interested is interesting. And it's great to kind of get down on that level, particularly with your own children, and sort of say, all right, show me what you're doing. What's going on here? Now, before I let you go, Jody, radio is not a visual medium, so we can't show any of your artworks. What type of media do you use? What could our listeners expect when they come to see these beautiful pieces?
0: So there's a mix. There's a mix in this exhibition. So there's some paintings, there's some watercolors, there's some prints, there's some 3D sculptural work with weaving and paper mache. So, yeah, there's quite a variety of work. So something for everybody to be able to enjoy.
1: And you mentioned your co-collaborators, Leah Chemis and her son Ezekiel.
0: Yep.
1: Are they a similar dynamic? You said you met when they were younger. So is Ezekiel 14 as well?
0: No, Ezekiel's older.
1: What sort of work do they do?
0: So Leah does a lot of mixed media work. And Ezekiel and her have actually worked on some gorgeous paper mache products where they've made the frames for each other and then put, so Leah's made frames for Ezekiel and then he's put his work into those frames, kind of like a blind sort of process where you don't know what the frame's going to be, you're just making the work and the frame arrives.
1: Oh, wow. That's brilliant.
0: So it's actually really cool.
1: That is super cool. This is a wonderful exhibition, and I wonder if our listeners, if they had to collaborate, if they think back to when their kids were teenagers or if their grandkids are teenagers at the moment, can you imagine collaborating on an artwork or some sort of job together? Or did you perhaps do this? Have you got any stories of collaborating with your children? Maybe it was on, a woodworking project or a family business or something, let me know on 0467 922 666. That parental child collaboration is such a beautiful thing. And Jodie Monday is the artist we're talking to. Her exhibition opens this weekend

0: at the Ruston House, which is in Queanbeyan. Now, very quickly, Jodie, there is another person who is exhibiting with you at the same time. It's Braidwood photographer Frank Lindner, who's presenting an exhibition called Who Am I Really? And it brings together a collection of photographic portraits exploring how masks can work to conceal and transform identity. Jodie, what are the details? If people want to come along, what time does it open and how long are the exhibitions running for?
1: So the official opening is at 2 o'clock today, mm-hmm. and the exhibitions run until the 25th of July.
0: Oh, fantastic. Well, Jodie, I thank you so much for sharing this beautiful concept with us, and I hope lots of our listeners will get along to Ruston House and check out the two new exhibitions. Thanks so much.
1: Thank you.
0: That's artist Jodie Munday, a proud Wiradjuri woman. You are listening to 666 ABC Radio Canberra. And following similar lines, we're still in Queanbeyan and we'll be talking about a theatre piece that you can see because NAIDOC Week is next week. And this one brings together the themes of NAIDOC Week. This is Saturday Breakfast. I'm Emma Bickley. Thanks so much for joining me this morning. On the text line, I've got a message that says, "Hi again, Emma." Yep. Ben's back, but listening somewhat remotely today as we are on a weekender exploring around the Southern Highlands. So not making it to any Canberra What's On events this weekend. We live in Phillip, so it was great to learn about the Pirates, who are very local but were unknown to us too. We'll definitely try to get along to the July game. Can I just say, can you imagine how nice it would be if all these Saturday brekkie regulars who text in and kind of know each other by name all came to this game and met? I feel like that's something that could be arranged if people were interested. 0467 922 666. Tell me what you think about that. Thank you for this lovely message that says, "Good morning, Em. It's lovely listening to you. I'm driving to Sydney to see my darling little grandson, Elliot, play soccer, and it's his 6th birthday." Well, Elliot, happy birthday, and I hope you have a magnificent game of soccer. I hope Elliot wasn't too disappointed by the outcome this morning. This is 666. It is 7 degrees outside. I'm also asking you what you think about big weddings. Are you one of those people that just loves it, loves all the glitz and glam, or would you prefer something a bit smaller? That is to say, would you go the Travis Kelce and Taylor Swift way and book out all of Madison Square Garden if you could? It just feels a bit too big, you know, and I don't want to poo-poo Taylor Swift. I know there's a huge group of people who are devout fans. Anyway, we'll get there in the end. I don't know. It feels a little bit in poor taste to have such a big wedding at this particular point with how things are feeling in the world. But then again, you know, you can put a positive spin on it. 0467 922 666.
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0: With NAIDOC Week being next week, you may be looking for ways to celebrate First Nations culture or perhaps get to know more about it. Grant Dodwell is the creative director of one of the pieces that will be on at the queue and joins me right now. Grant, welcome to Saturday Breakfast.
4: Good morning, Emma.
0: What does NAIDOC Week mean to you?
4: Well, look, I guess as a younger actor, I did a lot of touring around Australia, in fact. And I do remember in New South Wales, in Bourke, there was an incident, and it was to do with a young Aboriginal group who were unloading our staging for us to perform.
0: Mm-hmm.
4: So we were unloading the staging, and this particular gentleman said, because I said that all these Aboriginal boys who are helping us unload could, in fact, come to the show for free. He said, no, they
0: Why?
4: Can't.
0: Why?
4: Because he said, you don't want them here. Now, I'm talking about, Emma, I'm talking about the early 70s.
0: Okay, a very different time.
4: Yes, yeah, sorry, I should have clarified.
0: No. But I think that my shock shows how far we've come as a society, yes, because there would have been older people who said, yeah, that's how it was.
4: Yeah, and it was, and it was. And, in fact, I was ringing the New South Wales Arts Council from a phone box in Bourke.
0: Wow.
4: And saying, well, what am I going to do? And I heard this tap, tap, tap on the phone box, and the man in question, the teacher in question, said, all right, they can stay up back. So I guess from then on I had a real understanding of what role we played within the society that exists and continues to exist right up now until 2026. And Australian Theatre Live had the great opportunity to film two First Nations plays, two stories, one very funny, outrageous, Black Showgirls, which is a review, very funny. And that was written by Nakayla Louie. And the other one was Whitefella Yellow Tree. And these were both filmed in 2022 at the Griffin Theatre Company. We film with 10 cameras, so it's not as if it's just one or two cameras. We film it like a feature film. And I guess this has encouraged me to, in fact, look at perhaps possibly filming The Drover's Wife at the Sydney Opera House on October 5th. So Australian Theatre Live is having a great role within, I guess, the resurgence or the continued sort of celebration of Aboriginal stories and Aboriginal storytelling.
0: Oh, you say that with so... You're so thoughtful in the way that you describe it. And, Grant, I'm really glad that people will get an opportunity to see performances that they wouldn't have necessarily seen live, but to see them in high quality. I know that the information you sent us, it kind of emphasised this is not just someone kind of filming on a camcorder. This is made to be a professional rendition of a stage production so that you feel like you were actually there. So could you please give our listeners a summary of how they can get tickets when it's on? I know it's happening today at the Queue.
4: Next Saturday.
0: Oh, sorry, my mistake, the 11th of July. My bad, sorry. Okay, let's make it super, super clear. Saturday, the 11th of July, it's happening at the Queue. Let our listeners know everything they need.
4: All right, okay. So there are two. There we have Whitefella Yellow Tree, which is a beautiful play set back in Captain Phillips' time when he arrived in Sydney Harbour, and it's about two young Aboriginal boys that have to pass messages to each other about these strange white people that arrived in their midst in Sydney Harbour and the mountains and the river. Now, that's at 4 p.m. At the Queue, and it's all listed on the website there. And it's very, I think it's $10 or $15, you know.
0: Yep.
4: We want people to come along. Then we have Black Showgirls at 7 p.m., which is slightly outrageous. I would say 15 plus.
0: Okay, good.
4: That one, it's very, very funny. And it's sort of loosely based on the film Showgirls,
0: about
4: a young girl who comes from the country into there. And it's similar with this one. There's a young girl coming in to join the Black Showgirls up in Surfers Paradise. And look, the best thing is that Shari Sebbins, who was in the Sapphires, will be doing a Q&A. Now, Shari was co-director.
0: Yes.
4: She was co-director with Ursula Yorich. And so she's coming down with one of the cast members, Jonathan Jeffrey, for a Q&A after the screening, the 7 p.m. screening.
0: Oh, what fun.
4: Black Showgirls. So, look, I can really encourage people to come along. I know it's sort of been a busy time. Ticket sales are difficult, but this is a really well-priced. And as you so expertly said, Emma, it's beautifully filmed. It's color graded, sound mixed, so you're getting you feel as though you're there.
0: Yes.
4: I recently screened up in Sawtell, and this is our main aim. We want to take theatre that people haven't seen out in many different areas.
0: And what a perfect time to do it with NAIDOC Week. This is happening next Saturday, the 11th of July. Head to the Queue website for all the details. Grant, this has been such a pleasure just hearing your passion for getting First Nations productions to the people and to the people in Canberra. Thanks so much.
4: Thank you, Emma. Pleasure.
0: Grant Dodwell, their creative director. Get along to the Queue. And look, NAIDOC Week is a perfect opportunity to learn more about all aspects of First Nations culture. Make it a bit of a part of your to-do list to learn something new about our First Nations people. That is so great. I'm Emma Bickley. This is Saturday Brekkie. Coming up after the news, Sue Reid joins us and she's talking the World Cup, how it unites.
5: Good morning. morning, Emily Lawrence with ABC News. Heartbreak and celebration has played out at live sites across New South Wales and the ACT as the Socceroos World Cup campaign came to an end. Rhiannon Solomon-Marin reports from Parramatta in Western Sydney.
6: It was cold, it was early, but it didn't matter to the hundreds of fans here, where the stakes couldn't have been higher for either side. The 4 o'clock kickoff did little to dampen the crowd, with Australia supporters leaping to their feet when the Socceroos scored their equalising goal. But that joy soon turned to devastation during the penalty shootout. Seconds after the final ball found the back of the net, the sea of green and gold early risers cleared out to lament somewhere warmer. But the small group of Egypt fans stuck around for a little longer to celebrate.
7: Lost my voice! Lost it!
8: It was so nerve-wracking, but we made it.
6: Pubs and clubs, which screened the almost three-hour match, have been allowed to open earlier for those looking to kick on or maybe just take a nap.
5: The New South Wales Premier is expected to commit $12 billion to reviving train building in the state, with two sites near Newcastle earmarked for a new factory. Premier Chris Minns is expected to tell the state's Labor Party conference today a new facility will be built in either Turralba or Broadmeadow. The government's previously committed to start procuring the replacement of the ageing Tangara fleet by early 2027. The ABC's been granted access to a document containing explosive internal emails between ACT police officers as part of a civil case by an Indigenous man who alleges an officer bashed him at a Canberra watch house. Jade Toomey has the details.
9: The document alleges Officer Scott Budd repeatedly struck the naked and handcuffed man in police cells in 2024. The 39-year-old was charged with resisting arrest, offences the ACT Magistrates Court dismissed. He's now suing officers for battery, assault, false imprisonment and malicious prosecution. His claim includes emails between police where Acting Sergeant Budd pressured his colleague not to charge the man because it would open police up to a, quote, high level of scrutiny over the use of force. Another email shows an officer knew his colleague had, quote, toweled up the man in the cells. The Commonwealth, representing the police officers, rejects the allegations.
5: The head of the World Organisation for Animal Health says it's important for Australian authorities to use a mix of surveillance measures to monitor the spread of the deadly H5 bird flu. That includes passive measures, which rely on members of the community reporting sick or dead birds they find. It also extends to active measures where authorities patrol particular areas on the lookout for birds to test. Director General Dr. Emmanuel Subeira says those efforts need to be combined with early investment in veterinary and testing services.
10: It's important to invest when it's peacetime, to have an army that is able to respond when it is war, when you have the crisis.
5: Interpol says it's searching for a Ukrainian woman who is suspected of planting a bomb which injured three people in Monaco on Monday. The BBC's Hugh Schofield reports.
11: The suspect, who's seen on CCTV placing the parcel bomb, was initially thought to be a man, but closer examination of the footage, plus testimony from eyewitnesses, convinced investigators that it is in fact a woman disguised as a man. Anastasia Berezovska is believed to have spent some days in Monaco casing out the residence of her presumed target, businessman Vadim Yermolayev. After the attack on Monday evening, she left the scene on foot, but then is believed to have picked up a hire car and driven first to Italy and eventually to Germany.
5: NBL star Bryce Cotton has starred on his debut for the Australian men's basketball team, finishing with 18 points and 6 assists in a 124-52 thumping of Guam in their World Cup qualifier in Perth. The American-born Cotton was granted Australian citizenship last September after 8 years and 6 MVP awards in the NBL. Cotton played 18 minutes off the bench as the Boomers made light work of world number 77 Guam, extending its lead at the top of Group A. And there are no Australian women left in the singles draw at Wimbledon after Daria Kasatkina lost to Naomi Osaka in straight sets 6-1, 6-3 in the third round. The Japanese 14th seed will take on Aryna Sabalenka after the world number one beat Yelena Ostapenko 6-4, 6-4. To the weather for New South Wales and the ACT, chance of light showers or drizzle on the southern slopes and ranges, snow on the alpine ranges above 1,400 metres. Sydney's weather sunny, a top of 19. Canberra sunny, a top of 13.
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12: 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Canberra. 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
0: So I go straight to the marvellous Jenny Nairn. You all know her voice. Jenny, is it coffee op shop time already?
19: It certainly is, Emma. My goodness, the month has gone by.
0: It has. Tell us, what can we expect today?
19: Well, we've got lots of lovely warm winter clothes, jackets and things, books. We've got a huge cake stall, very well equipped. Trash and Treasure is booming, and it's just the tea, coffee and COVID-safe biscuits
0: are
19: a great draw card. And we have a lot of people coming to meet their friends. It's become a community hub, which is what we had hoped it would do.
0: What is the address? How can people find you?
19: We're at Christchurch Hawker, which is just a little church behind the Hawker Shopping Centre on the corner of Beetaloo Street and Belconnen Way. And we start at 9 and we finish at 12. And even if it's wet and cold, we warm inside.
0: That's right. You're indoors.
19: Yes.
0: Well, look, so, if you're looking for a bit of thrift shopping, as some of the Americans call it, on a beautiful Saturday morning, even if it's raining, you can get in there to the coffee op shop. All right, here on the What's On, we go across to Jake, who is the Clug president. And if you want to find out what Clug is, let's ask him. Jake, you're not the club with a B, you're the Clug president.
20: That's right. Sounds very Lego-like, doesn't it? Good morning.
0: Good morning. What does Clug stand for?
20: So it's the Canberra Lego User Group, and we've got nearly 200 members from across Canberra, from ages 4 through to 82. It's been running for about 12 or 13 years now.
0: Well, we know that Canberrans, in fact, Australians, in fact, I'd go so far as to say humans of the world can unite with their love of the little colourful brick. What do you love most about Lego?
20: Look, you're absolutely right. And I think a bit like Michael was saying just before, it just brings people together. And everyone's had some interaction with Lego, whether it was when they're little or later on when they start working and have a bit more money around to invest in sets and other collections, and even sometimes some sets that they missed as their childhood. But it's great to see just how people can just really unite around the brick and just have so much fun. And it being so relaxing, so therapeutic for some people as well, just to build.
0: Look, it's a fabulous thing to do with the kiddos, and particularly maybe you've got some little people that have arrived at your home for the school holidays, the grandkids, the kids, whoever it might be. So if people want to come along, give us the details, Jake. What can they expect? Where is it? And do they need to buy a ticket?
20: Right. I've got all the details here for you. So it's the Bricks at Woden School. This is our 13th year running at the school. It's at the Woden School at Denison Street in Deakin. Free parking there. You don't need to buy tickets. There'll be tickets at the door. We're open from 9 till 5 today, and then again tomorrow from 9 till 2. And it's just $20 for a family cash or card at the door. But what people can expect to see, we've got over 50 of the local exhibitors and a couple from interstate that have all different Lego displays there. We've got a massive Lego train layout, which takes up most of the gym area. There's some Lego retail there as well. There's some other displays, Pokemon, Ninjago, vehicles and Star Wars, even military aircraft, and even a cool new Canberra Balloon Festival scene, which is really links in with the local
0: wow.
20: theme here.
0: So, we love a local touch. We love that local element to it, because, of course, we do see Lego sets that feature all of these wonderful scenes from all around the world. We now go across to an event called Pride with Puppet, or at the very least, it is a Pride event that involves puppets. And Deepa joins me on the line. Good morning.
21: Good morning.
0: Tell me all about the Pride event that incorporates puppets.
21: It's actually a workshop, this workshop for mostly the queer women, though the queer men are also welcome, but it's more focused with the queer lesbian, bisexual, asexuals, all kind of queer women in Canberra to make puppet with their own story. And we are planning to continue this until spring out. So we will do a puppet theater in term of spring out.
0: Deepa, this is fantastic. Thank you for sharing this with us. Tell me, what's your experience with making puppets?
21: Oh, thank you. I'm actually very new in Canberra. I came here in 8 months, Before that, in my country, I run Bangladesh's first queer art gallery, which is Epiphania Visuals, and we run 100 Days Indoor Pride Festival. The Bangladesh Indoor Pride Festival run many time of like funny experience for a queer community, which is very safe to do. So these are one of our work, what we did there is puppet making.
0: Dipa, you are an amazing woman. I can only imagine that in Bangladesh, in your home country, being the first person to run a big queer event, was that doesn't seem like it would have been an easy thing.
21: Yeah, it is very risky. Probably you know Bangladesh ran two very big parades for Pride in 2014 and 15, mm-hmm. and 2016, both of the organizer was beheaded by Islamic extremists. After that, every kind of these things was banned by government, and this was like we did very confidentiality maintenance, and like we do never like share our address or anything in public platform. We used to say that zero digital footprint. If you just search on Google about Bangladesh Indoor Pride Festival, you will never find anything. So these are the thing we used to do for security.
0: Dipa, that's something that obviously we have had struggles with accepting and understanding our queer communities. And if I'm honest, it's taken too long for us to do that in Australia. But to imagine that at this time you had to go to that level to erase yourself from the online space just to be safe, Dipa, it breaks my heart. But I'm so glad to hear that you've brought your puppet event to Canberra, that people in our community here can joyfully express who they are through puppet making. That makes me really happy. It is on today from 1 p.m. to 5:30. It is at the Pride Hub Meridian, Havelock House, 85 Northbourne Avenue in Turner. Dipa, do people need to pay to come along?
21: No, it's completely free.
0: This is the What's On, and we move over to Michael, who's got a fantastic squash event.
1: Well, today we've just got the Children's Come and Try Day, which has got primary age kids from 10 till 11.
0: Fabulous.
1: And then high school's going from 11:30 to 12:30. But we also have coming up, and that'll be on our website and things, an adults come and try. And, you know, so there's plenty of opportunities to play squash and plenty of courts around Canberra.
0: Well, so it's the ACT Kids Come and Try Day. I'll have to be patient for my opportunity.
1: You will.
0: Can you let our listeners know, particularly if maybe they're on babysitting duty because it's school holidays, how can kids come along? Do they need to register? What does it cost? Can you give us all those little details?
1: Sure. There's no need to register. Just show up. We've got the three courts at Woden, Dixon and out at Yass, for those out at Yass. And so Woden Courts are down in just near the swimming pool down there. Dixon Courts are at the Team Fitness Centre. And Yass are out there at the Soldiers Club. And just turn up, doesn't cost a cent. Come and chance to try out a great racket sport. And there's a lot to be said about squash and racket sports being great for all sorts of things, fitness, footwork, mental health, it's all there.
0: Braidwood is a beautiful town. It is a place that we don't spend enough time in, and I want to encourage everyone to get along to the Braidwood Farmers Markets. So here's the fabulous Liz Peschler. Liz, what's going on?
16: Well, we've got the Farmers Market on this morning. It's on every first, third and fifth Saturday of the month from 8:30 till 12:30.
0: And what sorts of things can we expect? Lots of lovely fresh produce?
16: Yep, seasonal produce, wines, spirits, apple cider, chilies, all sorts of things, Turkish food.
0: Oh, really? Right. You've got some lovely locally made Turkish food there?
16: Well, from Canberra, actually.
0: Oh, familiar to us here. The Braidwood Farmers Markets are at the National Theatre. It's on today from 8:30 till 12:30. And now we go across to Carol Mead. This is one that I've been to and I really enjoyed. This is the Pierce Crafters Market. Hello, Carol.
22: Hi there.
0: Tell us what's happening today.
22: Well, we have Santa from 10 till 2. So every child will get a little toy when they say hi to Santa. our young people have got really busy at that market. We have a lot more little people now, which is great. We have Alara Creative, who is new for this market, and that is a little charity which supports migrant women.
0: Oh, we know Alara Creative because the wonderful Ruth Ertley used to work here. She was one of our producers, and she does fabulous work with our migrant community through Alara. It's so great.
22: And so they're going to be a permanent storeholder with us. We have Beth's Delights, which is Garden Delights, which is jams and chutneys and things. Lions Club's going to be there. We've got a market on the outside and a market on the inside, and we are just ready. The stalls are being set up right now.
0: Oh, well, I think it's a great day to get out there and enjoy a bit of the festivities, the Christmas in July excitement. Now, once again, Carol, remind us the times and the location.
22: So today and tomorrow the market is on. It is at the Pierce Community Centre. There are signs up, and it is from 10 till 3 today, 10 till 1 tomorrow.
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0: Welcome back to Saturday Brekkie. I'm Emma Bickley. It's 16 minutes past 8. 7 degrees here, but one of my listeners has said, Emma, it is certainly not 7 down in Canberra at the moment. Their temperature gauge is saying it's only 2 degrees out there, but a toasty warm 17 inside. Stay warm, people. I still maintain it's a pretty clement, Christmas. It's a pretty clement Christmas. No, it's a pretty warm winter that we're having comparatively so far. Hey, you know what's something that you might think you don't need to do in winter, but you absolutely do? It's gardening. It's keep an eye on the garden. There's stuff to do. And if you have a question, I'm opening the text line already. Don't call. Willow is not yet here, but he'll be here soon enough. 0467 922 666. That's the number for all your gardening questions. And be like Stephen, who's already sent his gardening question in. You can send it in and we will read it as soon as Willow gets here. Now, on the line, we had the what's on, but Gabriel in Kayleen has another one for us. Gabriel, welcome to Saturday Brekkie.
24: Thank you very much. Yes, it's the Girl Guide, Brindabella Trefoil Guild, which are grown-up girl guides, run every year to gather people who would like to have conversation, knitting beanies for the local charities because it's very cold at this time of the year, and soup with a roll is available for lunch, no charge.
0: Gabrielle, this is fantastic. Hang on. What are grown-up girl guides? I mean, I know that girl guides eventually grow up and it's a wonderful thing, but what's the organisation called?
24: Trefoil Guild.
0: And so it's all the girl guides that have gone on to grow up and you get together on a regular basis?
24: Well, some of us do who make the Trefoil Guild group, but now we're calling out to the community for anybody who can knit to come along and knit a beanie. There will be knitting needles if you haven't got any, and there's wool if you haven't got any, or bring your own and come along. And there are also patterns for simple, easy beanies to knit. And when you get a group of people who knit, there's lots of chat as well.
0: A good knitting circle. I love it. Can you tell me, this is happening in Waniasa. Where exactly is it? What time? And do our listeners need to book anything?
24: No, please turn up. No, it's at Highland Crescent, the Waniasa Girl Guide Hall, Highland Place, Waniasa. And when you get there, Highland Place is a funny little place between the sporting fields. And well, the first time I went, I thought, I'll never get there. But do, just keep coming down until you finish a barrier. So you pass, and if you pass the Scout Hall, you're nearly there.
0: Okay, so then come along, even if you don't have knitting needles, even if you don't have wool, there'll be some there. Apparently there'll be soup and a roll, which you cannot say no to in the middle of winter. Gabriel, I'm so glad you called in. I bet that there's someone sitting there who just needed a little nudge to get out of the house and make some new friends. Thank you so much.
24: Thank you, Emma.
0: Gabrielle in Kayleen, the event is being held at the Guide Hall in Waniasa. It's knitting beanies, get in there, even if you don't really know how to knit. I'm sure they could show you. 19 minutes past 8 here on 666 Saturday Breakfast. And we were talking about the wedding of Taylor Swift and Travis Kelce. Look, Helen in Girilang has rightly said, I love the celebration for Taylor and Travis. They are rumoured to have had a tiny private ceremony weeks ago, and this is a party. Oh, Helen, I don't want to poo-poo this. Someone went so far as to say, a bit judgmental on the part of the ABC, Canberra, why is a big wedding in poor taste? It's not, and I'm not speaking on behalf of the entire ABC, although this is quite a frivolous issue if I was to really, you know, throw around some sort of ABC-related opinion. I just mean, if you're that well off and you've already done an entire world tour that was literally based around the evolution of you and your life, and you've married someone wealthy and you've got all the trappings of beauty and fame and money and whatnot, just I feel like having a party that's basically like the Oscars, except it's your party, I don't know if that's necessary at this particular point in time. But it did get us thinking. It got us thinking here about big events that have brought us together. And I wonder if you can remind me, over the course of your life, what were the key world or national events that had everybody sitting around the TV or around the radio or talking about it in the office? I think we're more and more fractured with the way we consume television, for example. You know, it's not like the old days where the country practice bit with Molly dying was, you know, the thing that every single Australian was talking about. We're all watching different things at different times. We've got different interests, and that's great. But when do we come together? What is an event that you can think of that really had everyone sitting around the TV, for good or for bad? I remember, quite unfortunately, September 11, at one point there was something in our chemistry teacher wheeled in a TV. I don't think it was when it was happening live, but there was an element of it where they wheeled in a TV and they said, no class today, we're just going to watch this broadcast. What was your version of that? 0467 922 666. Let me know, or call through on 1300 681 666. I bring it up because one of those events was this morning. There were people at the dock in Kingston. We heard from Fergus. We heard from Caroline of Campbell, producer Caroline, who was in Garema Place. It was a big moment for the world, for Australians, and people were gathered together, for better or worse, and in this case, possibly a bit disappointed. What were those events for you? Did the World Cup bring you closer together? For producer Kate, the soccer in her share house has brought them together like never before. It's been fun and rewarding watching it together. I now invite someone who is very competent to speak on this topic, because not only are they a psychologist, they're a former Matilda. So soccer and understanding the actions of human beings, boom, in one person. Please welcome Sue Reid to Saturday Breakfast. Hi, Sue.
6: Good morning, Emma. Thanks for bringing up all my traumas, Molly dying in a country practice, look, and the soccer.
0: I'm sorry,
6: I'm still
0: Sue.
6: Never recovered from that.
0: Oh, mate, you're telling me that episode where she's out on the bench in the field or whatever it was. I don't know if people remember it. It was a lot. Sue,
6: as painful as this morning.
0: Oh, mate, Sue, I had hoped that we'd be speaking under better circumstances. I wish I'd prepared more for the commiserations that were necessary. Sue, I'm going to give you the microphone just for a minute. I'm going to give you a minute to talk about your feelings in relation to the Socceroos, and then we will talk more broadly about psychological themes.
6: Yes, well, I will try not to cry. It was an incredible game and the Socceroos did amazingly well, but just real devastation at the end. I think we had every chance to win that. And I think I kind of think Tony Popovich has probably prided himself on making decisions that he thinks are tricky and you know, going to come across as genius, but unfortunately all that fell away in the penalty shootout. I think Patrick Peach is the statistics have shown he's the number one keeper in the entire tournament. He's been an outstanding player. He was completely on fire and in form. And I understand the reasoning of trying to bring on Matty Ryan, our experienced penalty taker. But I think when you haven't been in the game, you're not warm, you're not part of it, I think that was the wrong decision. And I think Patrick Beach would have saved

0: the wrong decision, and I think Patrick Beach would have saved us. And then it just didn't seem like we had a plan in the penalty shootout. Like, you'd poor Lucas Harrington, an 18-year-old defender, stepping up to take a penalty. And in my experience, like, when you're under pressure, you move back to the technique you're most comfortable with, and defender's job is often to clear the ball down the field. So there's just this slight layback of the body, and the ball usually goes up. So under pressure, that's exaggerated. So you want very clear penalty takers. And I think in that last 15 minutes of extra time, like, clearly, we had really good chances, but we were probably playing a bit more for the penalty shootout. So you'd think that we'd had a very clear, defined plan of who was going to take them. But we didn't have any attackers take a penalty. So the result was pretty devastating, giving us lots to talk about for the next few weeks.
1: And Sue, thanks for giving us that very strategic review of what happened. On the flip side, we had our lovely producer, Caroline, who also gave us a bit of a review, but hers was about how multicultural this experience was, how one of our players was in a Kenyan refugee camp, ended up here, how she saw the Egyptians in Garima Place washing their hands and praying. And I do appreciate that. And that, I think that segues nicely into our conversation. Sue, put your psychologist hat on just for a minute, although we do appreciate the Matilda's hat very much. What is the need? What is the need or the value for big events that bring people together, particularly with the way the world is at the moment?
0: Yeah, and I think, like you were saying before, we are living in a very fractured environment. Almost every interaction now kind of encourages us to be divisive in some way and to be against each other. And I think, and what we've lost, like you were saying, is even just the connection point of TV shows or things that bring us together. And what we really see, we saw it in the Women's World Cup in 2023, and we've seen it here, something like the World Cup, it's that opportunity to bring everyone together at a single point in time. Like, you don't watch it on replay, you all get up, you're all tired for the day.
1: Yep.
0: But the World Cup in particular, and like Carolyn was saying, our team is an incredible representation of our diversity in Australia, and amazing heartfelt stories of how people have ended up in our team. But I think we're seeing across workplaces, across families, housemates, across the world, we've got this unifying thing that brings us together. I think now more than ever the world needs that, and we've always seen the World Cup has the capacity to do that. Very sadly, I think one of the things that did this earlier in the year and why everyone watches it, despite how terrible it is Married at First Sight, because it's on at the same time and everyone, and we don't want to watch it, but we're watching it at the same time.
1: Yeah.
0: And this is hopefully a more positive thing to watch with the World Cup. But we do really see, I've been to so many workplaces the last couple of weeks, and people are like, oh my gosh, like, we're coming into work for the first time in a year, we're sitting in the lunchroom, we're watching it together, everyone's become an expert at how we should play. And I think people, what always works, which we see with Matildas, and now hopefully we're seeing a bit more with the Socceroos, once you hear the story of players, once you feel the history and the personality, then you really get involved. But I think we need more of these kinds of experiences where we're coming together at the same point in time. And the big issue with kind of an individualized life where you all go to your bedroom and you watch your own show in your own time is you don't even have that let's sit down and have dinner and watch a show together that we've had to wait a week to watch. Ultimately what kids learn, I remember, doing this as a kid, we had two channel stations, and you watch something you didn't want to watch, you learn resilience.
1: Yep.
0: And you would, certainly in my family, we would unpack everything, you'd discuss it, you'd talk about it, you'd have arguments, you'd have discussions, and there's a lot of skill to be learned in that in a psychological sense, and a lot of connectedness that I think we are really missing out on.
1: Yeah, I think the connectedness, the community, the solidarity, the bringing people out of isolation. I think we all got very comfortable with isolation during COVID. But I loved one thing in particular that you said there, Sue. It's something I say a lot about the youth of today, is that they're not very often made to do things they don't want to do. There's that instant gratification always. I'll be honest, my children have no concept of the idea. Well, actually, no, I'll rephrase that. Until recently, my children had no concept of the idea that you had to watch a show when it was on, You had to sit through the commercials, and it didn't matter if you didn't really love that show. That's what would be on the one television set. I think my listeners can probably relate to that. But because my mum, my elderly mum, spends a lot of time with us now, she only

0: watches free-to-air TV unless the soccer's on. And so my children sometimes have to watch, as you said, Married at First Sight, and they have to sit through the commercials. And if they want to watch it, they have to sit down. And if they don't like it, well, tough, because we're spending time with our bubba and we have to sit there. And I actually think it's really good for them. What would you say, particularly about young people or just society in general, what's the value in sitting through things that we don't necessarily like, but we acknowledge have a role for solidarity?
1: Yeah, and look, comfort is convenient, but it's often not where we grow. It's not always good for us. And we actually, like, we evolved in times of challenge and scarcity. And yes, there's many things that are comfortable and convenient right now. That certainly doesn't make it good for us. But, and when we look at kids developmentally, it is becoming a problem. There's, well, firstly, I mean, anything you want to do in life that's meaningful, you are going to, well, traditionally, you have to go through feeling very difficult feelings. You have to often have a crisis of confidence. And what you build in that space is a capacity to ride this roller coaster of challenge to move to something better. It's not just feeling bad for feeling bad's sake. It is about, I can tolerate anxiety, self-doubt, fear, boredom, impatience, intolerance for a more values-aligned outcome. And you know, you think of relationships. There's a lot of things you have to do that you don't always want to do. But if you want a good relationship, or you want to be a good parent or a good, kind human, you have to tolerate some of that immediate discomfort for something more connected on the other side of that. And the problem is the brain is very adaptive. It rewires all the time. So if these skills aren't practiced, we actually do get worse at them. And we are seeing with, you know, some of the brain changes are happening with, it happens to all of us, but of course with younger people coming through, if they always get to do what they want to do, they're not actually developing the capacity for things that we think are inherent, but like empathy, compassion, doing something for someone else because it's the right thing to do, or it's an investment in the relationship. And even now, like, I know a lot of the kids in my life are like, you absolutely would not have had to wait a week for an episode. That is just not a real thing. I'm like,
0: how could that have happened?
1: In my day, we didn't even have a TV, Kitty. which is true. But in this concept of delayed gratification, so this capacity to sit with uncomfortable emotions, to be able to, or put off more comfortable feelings, to sit with more uncomfortable feelings, to do something more important. And what we see now, even with the TV, like you said, if ads come up, which is a new thing for some people watching TV, is in their second screening. So they're actually looking at another screen because they're boring. I've got to look at this.
0: Yes. I'm guilty
1: and if you remember
0: of it.
1: The ad breaks. Yeah, yeah. And ad breaks were the things for, firstly, go to the bathroom, clean the kitchen, come back, but also to chat, to analyze, to talk, to discuss, to check in. There is a purpose in those things.
0: It's funny you should say that. Producer Kate just sent me a message and she said, my housemates complain about the fact that when we watch our house TV show, so they've clearly got some solidarity building there, that there are ads throughout the episode. And Kate explains to them that it's actually a good thing because it's a nice time for them to chat, to top up on their snacks. It's a little forced break to discuss what's going on. And honestly, even the frustration of the ad itself becomes a talking point. And Sue, I think what this hits on is individualism versus community. And I just want to know, I watch European countries because, you know, this is something that I'm interested in terms of my cultural background. And I see that when they win a sporting event, it seems to me, no matter how affluent or not the country is, they're able to quickly mobilize the most ridiculously cool street parties, street screenings, massive TVs, people in the streets, everyone's out there. And yet we here in Australia, we wanted to show the game in Garema Place, good on us. The first one, from what I've heard, I wasn't there, was a pretty ordinary display. It was a pretty small TV, you know, all that sort of thing. Sue, what does it say about Aussies versus, say, some other countries and their cultures in terms of the value they place on getting out there and being with other people versus an isolated, individualistic approach to life?
1: Yeah, and we're probably moving in Australia, as much as we don't like to admit it, a bit more down the American pathway, which is individualism. What we see with European countries is like the football is life, firstly, in this instance, but it's also the opportunity for connection. I was talking to a client during the week with Argentinian background, and she's like, when we win, we are happy literally for weeks.
0: Yeah.
1: But it

0: flows on. I mean, it is just incredible when you see the scenes. It's party, it's all night, it's connection, it's talking, it's laughter. And I think there is that, you know, that European sense of this is the community, this is life. Like,
1: yeah.
0: You're not doing it to get back to your job, you're doing it to be together. And there is real value in that. And we know from a psychological perspective, a health perspective, we know just like we are social animals. And as soon as we start to move into isolation, yes, it's convenient, but comfort is not actually always good for us, especially when it isolates us. And I think there's something to be learned from, you know, the European countries that are left in the World Cup. When you look at what's happening in their countries, like there are like 100,000 people going to stadiums for watch parties.
1: Yeah.
0: And then the connection and the food and the dance and the laughter. I did see this morning Greenham Place the second we lost. People were like, that's it. I'm walking off.
1: I'm out.
0: Going home. I'm out. Instead of, you know, but the commiserating together is an important part of it
1: as well.
0: Like that's part of connection.
1: And Sue, it probably helps that for the Europeans at the moment, it's nice, warm, toasty, boiling hot in some cases summer, whereas it was quite cold in Greenham Place. And this is not to throw shade on the Aussie approach. I just think it's interesting. I've heard Europeans say that one of the things they find hard to get used to in Australia, in England, in America, is that community and socialisation only occurs kind of by invitation. Whereas I think what we're seeing in some other countries, South American countries, European countries, etc., is that there's a real sense that, well, why wouldn't we be out there as a community? We wouldn't be out in the streets or doing things. We wouldn't necessarily want to do this on our own in our home. We'd want to be doing it as a group.
0: Yeah, and that, you know, that really speaks to our heritage. Like all of us as humans, we're deeply socially connected. I remember even growing up, you know, mostly in Canberra, and we would just roll from one friend's house to the next, to the next. Like the idea of play dates, the fact that your parents might even know where you are was just not a thing.
1: Yeah.
0: And people, and I think of my grandparents' generation, they would, like people in the street would just pop in to my grandparents' house for cups of tea
1: yep.
0: all the time. And the expectation was like, quick, let's, like, they didn't have much money, but they'd like, go and get an ice bun, make sure there's tea, make sure there's milk in the fridge. And I think now I know when people say you turn up to someone's house unexpected, like call the police, like, why are you here? Well, people feel
1: yes.
0: offended. And I know even in my lifetime how much that shifted of just, you know, the dropping in, the saying hi. And I think in that European culture, you wouldn't wait for an invitation.
1: No.
0: You'd be like, someone needs me. I'm going to take a cake. I'm going to go over and I'm going to check in on them. And I think, you know, we know in Canberra, we keep coming out as one of the places with the highest loneliest statistics. I think it's 41% of people saying they feel deeply disconnected. And on the flip side, we have many needs taken care of. I know even in government organisations, we're struggling to get people back in the workplace. And yes, it's convenient and it's flexible and it's great to be at home and you don't have to wear pants and you've got your UGG boots on and you save money on
1: you don't have to wear petrol. Pants. Yes.
0: Yeah. That's good. No one sees anyone from the waist down anymore. But I think what we actually lose the capacity then to socialize. So your brain actually becomes more fearful of it. And then we're missing so much, not only incidental work discussion, but I'm working with kind of 20 to 30 year olds who are not seeing other humans. So they're not finding opportunities to find relationships, friendships,
1: yep.
0: and then you lose the social skills. And again, so much of this is just we get better at what we practice, and socialization, it's something you've got to practice. It's
1: and
0: something
1: Sue,
0: you've got to work on.
1: I think that your quote, no one sees anyone from the waist down anymore, will go down as one of my favorite quotes from psychologist Sue Reed. We do have to head toward gardening, but you make an excellent point. And I know, Sue, that sometimes when I try to explain to my European cousins that for me, an amazing night in is when the rest of the family have something on. I get to watch my favorite TV show on my own and order, you know, delivered food. For me, that's just a blissful night. They are agog, Sue. They cannot fathom that I would waste a Saturday night on my own indoors when I'm perfectly well and healthy and have the money to spend on food. They're like, what do you mean you enjoy being by yourself watching TV? What's wrong with you? And I'm like, oh no, what has society done to me? Sue, we will pick up this conversation another time soon. I thank you for your time this morning and I hope the rest of your day is positive.
0: Thanks, Emma, and commiserations to everyone who did watch the game.
1: Indeed, Sue, thanks so much. Sue Reed there, former Matildas goalkeeper, sporting commentator, disappointed fan, and psychologist with thoughts on community. I'd love your thoughts on that, solidarity in community and in terms of the individual versus the community approach to life.

0: Willow, hello.
1: Hello there.
0: How are you feeling this morning?
1: Am I sounding okay?
0: You sound magnificent to me.
1: Oh, good.
0: Can you hear yourself?
1: I think that's the problem.
0: Turn your volume right up, buddy. You got it?
1: Yeah, but now it's like, it's funny how it cuts in and then sort of, oof. Anyway, all good. I'm good now.
0: All I need is a signal. Are you okay?
1: I'm okay.
0: Hey, Willow, what events do you remember in your life that the whole family, everyone gathered around the TV or the radio and kind of, you know, really everybody was glued to?
1: Well, I remember the moon.
0: Yeah.
1: But that was a school. I was at school and we didn't have any television, so we had to go. We were assigned to different people's houses. Not everyone had, we didn't have a television.
0: Yeah.
1: And we had to go to different people's houses.
0: That's fascinating.
1: Like groups of us.
0: Yeah.
1: Whoever had a, you know. They all found someone for television, obviously,
0: how
1: in
0: good
1: the community,
0: is that?
1: And then we went out into the community.
0: See, that's something that and isn't it funny? If you wanted to do that now, first of all, everyone has a TV basically in their pocket, but two, imagine the paperwork and the notes for the kids at school to go to random people's houses.
1: Yeah, it's cool. Like, you know, we were supported with teachers and things, but it was, that was one thing, and I suppose I don't know. Really, it was just Christmas and all that, I suppose.
0: Well, a few people have texted in. And by the way, this is the number for your gardening questions as well, which we are getting to, 0467 922 666. Erin of Canberra says the Thredbo landslide was one she remembers, for better or worse, that everybody was watching.
1: Yeah, 9/11 and all that.
0: 9/11.
1: Yeah,
0: yeah. Australia winning the America's Cup, Murray and Campbell.
1: Yeah, that was huge in 84, wasn't it?
0: Bob Hawke.
1: Yeah,
0: Bob Hawke
1: have a day off.
0: You'd be a bum.
1: Yeah, that was good. That was actually, I was really into that. There was a lot of our friends come out and watch that. It was pretty early in the morning, I think.
0: Yep. And so. Ben is on the text line. Ben says, the bicentennial in 1988 stands out for me. On one hand, at the time, it was a unifying celebration for many people through things like the tall ships, lots of sport, etc. While there was some engagement with the pre-European history and Indigenous culture, it was also a very divisive year for many First Nations people. Yeah. So it seems that often the events we're talking about have both a unifying and a dividing effect. Can we ever really do both?
1: Yeah,
0: that's a tricky one, isn't it? Yeah. Anyway, how's your garden going?
1: Very good, thank you.
0: Is
1: a bit
0: it?
1: Of rain, yeah.
0: The rain's been good.
1: It's got a bit cold. It's gone to winter suddenly.
0: Have you got a little bit of a plant quiz for
1: I've
0: us?
1: I've got a little bit of one.
0: Just a little bit.
1: Teeny little one.
0: Just a little bit of plant quiz.
1: I'm a slow-growing shrub that is great feature, but when it comes to flowers, well, patience will teach you.
0: Go one more time, please, Willow.
1: I'm a slow-growing shrub that is great feature, but when it comes to flowers, well, patience, it will teach you.
2: 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To play Plant Quiz, call 1300 681 666, text 0467 922 666 or email canberraweekends@abc.net.au.
0: Now, Willow, I've got something to play you while we wait for the guesses to roll in. Have you ever been listening to Mornings? They do a segment called The A to Z of Canberra.
1: No.
0: So, that's okay. It wasn't meant to be a pop quiz. So they basically what they do is they go around and they find out what everybody wants to be the letter association for Canberra. So, you know, like T for Telstra Tower, P for Parliament House, that kind of thing, right?
1: Oh, okay. Gotcha.
0: Right?
1: Yeah, I've got you now.
0: And it's really interesting because they actually had a bit of a conversation this week. You see, W, what do you think W was for?
1: Oh, lots of things.
0: What do you think?
1: I don't know. In Canberra, only. Is it only?
0: Well, have a think. What starts with W?
1: I don't know. Not me.
0: Well, you're about to. Well, it's funny you should say that because Mornings presenter Saskia Mabin was talking to the lovely Anna Vito in the newsroom about some of the suggestions they were getting for the W's of Canberra. And I think you might find this one interesting.
3: Anna Vito, would you like to add any ideas for our W of Canberra?
4: I'm terrible at thinking of these on the spot, aren't I?
3: Do you want me to?
4: Probably
3: I'll give
4: the
3: you
4: War
3: some,
4: Memorial.
3: Oh, yeah, War Memorial. That has come up already on the text line.
4: I'm not surprised to hear that.
3: Johnny Northside says, surely it's Willow from the gardening show on
4: Saturdays.
3: You know
4: what? Canberra institution,
3: yeah,
4: Canberra icon,
3: a walking encyclopedia. It's so remarkable the knowledge that that man holds on all of.
0: They're really laying it on.
4: You know, I wouldn't be mad about it.
1: Well, I didn't.
3: I think that'd be great. Actually, I wonder how Willow would feel about it.
0: I wonder how Willow would feel about it. Indeed.
1: Look, I'm just doing a job.
0: Oh, you're such a
1: I am passionate
0: man.
1: About what I
0: of
1: do.
0: Of course
1: though.
0: You
1: yeah,
0: are.
1: Yeah, but, yeah, I've learned through experience, basically. I went to tech and did all that stuff, which was actually fun. I enjoyed learning.
0: Right.
1: I enjoy learning.
0: All right, well, we don't have time for your life story. We've got three callers waiting.
1: But what I'm saying is
0: yes.
1: It's about experiencing what, you know, what works and what doesn't
0: you
1: work.
0: You just got very serious, Willow. I thought you were going to be like, oh, yes, And instead, you went real serious.
1: I am.
0: Sometimes.
1: Hey,
0: should we get to the callers? We've got three waiting already on
1: 1-300-681-666.
0: I want you to have a look, Willow, at 822.
1: 822. I had a look at that.
0: Yep. We had a photo of a 40-year-old Sasanqua chameleon not looking well.
1: No.
0: Max is in Waniasa. Hang on a second. We're going to get through to Max. Give me 1 second. I say a big good morning to Max. Hello.
5: Hello, hello. Good morning.
0: Good morning. What's going on with your Sasanqua?
5: A suspect overwatering, I think.
1: But okay.
5: I'll wait for the expert.
1: No, I'm sort of thinking the other way.
5: Well, it's got hanging pots above it.
1: Yep.
5: And I did plant sweet box
1: underneath it. Yep.
5: I put sprinklers on, which didn't have before. And when I scratch around underneath, it's wet.
1: Oh, is it? Okay.
5: Yep.
1: So you think that the drainage has sort of somehow been interfered with or...?
5: Well, not interfered with. It's just, I think...
1: Not been there. But it's a pretty old plant. So it's been in this position for a long time.
5: A long, long time. Yep.
1: And I'm still thinking it's dry underneath, mate.
5: Right. Okay. I'll dig down.
1: It's more... like what's I can see the curl up, and yes, we do get that. But camellias can get bad if it'd have to be quite bad drainage for them to be whinging like this.
5: Yeah.
1: But I'm seeing a little bit of yellow too, and a bit sort of a little bit dry. And you might scratch around the top, but I'm thinking down low. This is an old plant. And I think it's just a tiny bit dry. And situation, it may not get as much rain as it like because it's near the eve and you've got like a shade cloth thing.
5: Shade cloth.
1: Yeah.
5: All the rest of the Sasanquas, I've got quite a few in the garden. They're all looking,
1: Yeah, yeah, but this one's tucked up a bit and sort of the angle of the rain and everything may not get in there properly. And I'm in an overall... wetness, I think there's patches of dry there.
0: All right. Well, Max, you know what I think you should do? If you have time, I think you should go out. I think you should do investigations about how dry it is underneath and call us back later in the show.
5: Yep. I'll go around and scratch around there.
0: Good on you, Max.
1: Do that.
5: Okey-doke.
0: We'll hear back from you. Thanks, Max.
1: Yep. Okay.
0: Max in Waniasa. Real-time investigations going on there. How good is that?
1: Dry. And, they can just start dying if they get dry, and they may not recover if you don't get them in time. This one still looks okay, but you do have to be careful around eaves and everything around your house because they don't get the rain. Okay. Even sometimes the angle of the rain is going past the camellia.
0: Yeah, that can be a problem. Peter the paper chucker is on the line. G'day, Peter.
6: Good morning.
0: Why do they call you the paper chucker?
1: Because that's what he does.
0: Because you throw papers
1: out of the car. Are you a good shot?
6: It's pretty old school. Driveways are kind of large.
0: Oh, you mean newspapers?
1: Yeah.
0: I thought you were
1: What else?
0: No, sorry. Hang on.
1: Oh, paper planes?
0: No, I thought you were like a public servant, like a paper pusher.
1: No, I knew what he was talking about. And I hope he's a good shot. Like, right on the front door, don't you want it?
0: Oh, Peter, that's a skill.
6: Some of them we get to the front door.
1: Yeah?
0: Are you still?
6: I was driving home listening to your thing about the party and blah, blah, blah.
0: Yeah.
6: Waste of money. And I'm thinking, okay, I think the day Australia 2 won the America's Cup.
0: Yep.
6: And you've got to remember it was 1983, 26th September. No mobile phones, no social media.
0: Yep.
6: Australia had a big party, and the big quote was, anyone who sacks someone for not coming into work today is a bum.
0: Is a bum.
1: I think we grew up as a nation, didn't we? We sort of, I don't know, we were this small guy against the big guy, and we won.
0: Oh, it was a big day.
6: We won four knockout races, one after the other.
1: Yeah.
6: Through design, which
1: is amazing, really, when you think about it.
0: Look, Peter, the only problem with me being part of this conversation is, do you know where I was in September of 1983?
6: I have no idea.
0: Still in my mum's tummy. Yeah. So
6: I knew it was Sparkle.
1: Yeah.
0: Hey, Peter, thanks for sharing that memory. What do you remember most about that day?
6: I got very, very drunk.
1: No throwing papers that morning.
0: No, I think Bob Hawke would have been proud.
6: I didn't throw. No, I was working in the public service then.
0: See, he was a paper pusher.
1: Yeah,
6: but you got to remember that the history of the America's Cup is a history of people spending absolutely horrendous amounts of money.
1: Yes, of course, on boats.
6: It was a millionaire's game that no one else could join in.
0: Oh, look, I think I've thoroughly got myself in trouble for saying that Taylor Swift shouldn't have done such an over-the-top wedding, Peter. So maybe I'll have to rethink my thoughts on that one. But, hey, I've got to let you go because this is a gardening show. We'll talk soon.
6: Yeah, sure. Hey, as far as Taylor Swift goes, if you've got it and you spread it around, good on you.
0: All right, Peter, you're changing my mind. I'll talk to you soon. Thanks, mate. Peter the paper chucker. I feel like Pete was just like, he was like an uncle that had rung into the show, you know. I'll see you at the family barbecue, Peter. All right, Lindsay the bus driver.
1: There'd be sort of a bit of a dying thing, wouldn't they, the old paper chuckers? I mean,
0: we still get a paper chucked.
1: Do you?
0: Yeah.
1: At your place?
0: Yeah.
1: Oh, I didn't know that.
0: Well, not here at the ABC. They're not going to chuck it on here.
1: No, I know, but yeah, I didn't.
0: Who gets a paper chucked? Let me know. 0467 922666. Do you still get a paper chucked? Lindsay, the bus driver, do you get a paper chucked?
7: No. He's out bush. We don't get a garbage truck.
0: You're out in Bounding.
1: He's out in the bush, mate.
0: Now, Lindsay, have you got a gardening question?
7: I do have a gardening question as well as one of your sites do we remember.
0: Oh, yeah?
7: Everyone cry.
0: Yeah, go.
7: Now, this goes back to probably, before, I don't know how old Willow is, but TV came in 1956, and we were at Top Ride Shopping Centre. I can't think of the name of the store now. It was like one of those shops that sold fridges, washing machines, all that. And they had six TVs in the window, and there was about, I don't know, 40 or 50 of us up there.
0: Gathered round.
7: And they turned them on for the first time, and we all looking through the window. And we all saw them come on for the first time.
0: Oh, my God. What a memory, Lindsay.
7: There you go.
0: That is, that's brilliant. I think that wins for me because that one is like a story within a story. It wasn't just that you were seeing something. You were seeing TV for the first time.
7: Exactly right.
0: All right. Exactly now, Lindsay, you better have a gardening question too.
7: Yes. Willow.
1: Yes.
7: Asparagus.
1: Yes.
7: Lovely food.
1: Yes, absolutely.
0: Hang on, Lindsay, I have to cut in. Have you got your radio on in the background?
7: Oh, it's there somewhere. I'm sitting right over here somewhere, and I've just got him. She's just walked through the door. He's looking for something to eat. I've got Rascal sitting here. He's been chewing on a few snacks.
0: All right. Well, Lindsay, don't worry. Just as long as you're away from the radio, that'd be great. That's a good reminder for all of our listeners. When you do call us on 1300 681 666, make sure you have your radio off. All right, Lindsay, asparagus.
7: Yep. Male and female, how do you tell the difference when you need the bulbs in the ground?
1: You don't know. From division, you don't know. So when they come up and they do their flowering and everything after you've picked what you picked and then you let it go, you'll see the seeds on the female, of course. There'll be little red seeds, you know, they go red colour.
7: Yeah.
1: That's the female. And then you have to tape, like a little bit of tape on there or something for the next year so you can take them out. Some people take them out because they don't give you the spears.
7: Yeah, all I get is little thin magic
1: spears. Yeah, that's them.
7: Spears.
1: Yes, you've got popular females.
7: if I go to a reputable nurseryman, like a few around Pialago area.
1: Yes.
7: A good friend of mine used to work for the bloke down right down the bottom there.
1: Great good asparagus down there, I tell you.
7: Yeah. Well,
0: so, but can he get a some blokes in?
7: Would I be able to get it? Would I? He might be able
1: put
7: to
1: put it out on the paper.
7: He might
1: wanted male asparagus.
0: Lindsay, you could go on one of those apps and find some male asparagus.
7: Now listen, Emma. I'm so technically minded on these telephones and things. The only line I use is the clothesline out the back.
0: Lindsay, you are good fun, but we've got to get you a solution for this asparagus.
1: Yeah.
0: So, Willow, can Lindsay go to...
1: Yes, you can get reputable ones. That's right. You get different varieties too. You can get purple forms and all sorts of things if you like.
0: No, he just wants his regular asparagus.
1: Yeah.
0: But where does he get the boys from?
1: You can. Well, you're not online, obviously, because you're only using a clothesline. And I don't think you'll actually get on the internet with a clothesline. So I'd say you will be going to a reputable place, as you said, and they'll have crowns there.
0: Okay.
7: Yep. That's what I'll do.
0: And strength in numbers, right. Lindsay. Maybe, you know, plan a few extra so that you've got a bit more sense of community with your asparagus.
7: Yeah, I'm going to do that. I'm preparing my spring garden. I got my winter veggies in.
1: Wow, you're cool.
7: I've actually.
1: You got chickens? Have you got chickens?
7: No, don't have chooks. Got foxes.
0: Oh.
1: Yeah, of course. If you can get your hands on some good
0: chicken manure
1: before you plant the asparagus and really dig that in, they love that.
7: Well, I got some fresh mushroom mulch.
1: Yeah, that's not too bad.
0: All right. Listen, you two, you can have a phone call after the show and talk about all of that.
1: It's been a long one.
7: You're a spoiled sport, lady.
0: Lindsay, you know I love you. You know I love you.
1: We can have a yak here for hours, mate.
0: The other listeners are probably like, what's going on here? Lindsay, you know we love you. Call another time, all right?
7: Righto. You pair have a wonderful weekend.
1: Yeah, and you have a good weekend, mate.
7: And don't forget the 14th of July. It's a very important date.
0: Bastille Day?
7: Exactly right.
0: Good on you. Lindsay, are you French?
7: Oui.
0: Okay. Oui, oui. Au revoir. Lindsay, the bus driver, retired, brackets, from Bowning, New South Wales. Hey, here's a really quick one. We got a message from Stephen Byrne. Hello, Stephen. I just wanted to ask Willow why claret ash trees seem to be susceptible to dieback. I love my street trees, but recently that was one.
1: Not just recently. It's been happening for years.
0: And what's going on?
1: We think it's actually drought-related because of the... association between the grafted rootstock, which is a desert ash, and the claret ash. We think that it's over the years talking to tree surgeons and that and arborists is that wasn't necessarily a great thing
0: combination.
1: They have very different cell structures, and I think the claret ash is quite quick growing and puts these huge sprouts up and wants water quick. I don't think it gets it from the desert. That's a bit of a tight ass when it comes to water, okay? And so we think it's the drought related due to the not compatibility of the root and the thing. So as they get older and get taller, they tend to get this dieback at top.
0: Because what Stephen wanted to know, Stephen was worried that it was getting too much nourishment from his garden.
1: No.
0: Maybe it was too well fed.
1: No, and even pumping water, I've actually tried all this with certain people.
0: Because it's the uptake that doesn't work.
1: The uptake of water is the problem.
0: Bugger.
1: Okay, because the desert ash wants to do it slow and be very, because it comes from the desert, basically, and it wants to be slow and use water well. Leslie, and the claret ash wants to drink it like a...
0: Yeah.
1: Yeah. Give it to me.
0: Give me that water.
1: Bit like your mate, you take to the pub.
0: Bit like, was it Lindsay on the day they won the America's Cup?
1: Yeah, that's it.
0: All right. Well, that's been great. If you would like to call in and join the merriment, the number is 1300 681 666. If you would like to text... you got me giggling now. I've forgotten the number. 0467 922 666. This is The Gardening Show on ABC Canberra.
8: Good morning, Emily Lawrence with ABC News. The New South Wales government says it's putting $12 billion towards local train manufacturing in the state, with two sites in the Hunter earmarked for a new facility. It's expected to house construction for the new Tangara train fleet, which the government has committed to begin looking for replacements by early 2027. Transport Minister John Graham says the facility will bring more local jobs to the area.
9: This will mean hundreds of jobs for the Hunter, both in the construction but also then in the long-term manufacturing for these jobs. And it's not just in those two areas, it's also the long-term logistics chains that this will build.
8: An ACT police website helping Canberrans dob in dangerous drivers continues to prove popular, with submissions jumping nearly 70% last financial year. The online reporting system, which allows users to upload video or dash cam footage, received 2,700 reports in 2025-26, up from 1,600 the previous year. ACT Policing's Detective Inspector Mark Steele says more than 90% of submissions led to consequences.
10: Out of the 2,700 submissions we received this last financial year, 1,934 infringement notices were sent out, 414 cautions, so that's formal cautions, and then 279 warning letters.
8: New South Wales police are asking for the public's help after a pedestrian was killed in a car crash at a Western Sydney shopping centre car park. Earlier this week, police say an 81-year-old woman was hit by a car travelling at a low speed in a car park at Prospect just before midday. She died in hospital later that day. The 24-year-old driver returned a negative breath test. Venezuelan authorities say the death toll from last week's twin earthquakes has surpassed 2,600. More than 12,000 are wounded. The United Nations estimates as many as 50,000 are missing. The EU Council has announced it's issued sanctions against six people who were involved in the development of the toxin that caused the death 2 years ago of Kremlin critic Alexei Navalny. Tim Wharton has more.
11: Alexei Navalny was Russia's most prominent opposition leader and a fierce critic of President Vladimir Putin. The 47-year-old was arrested in 2021 on fraud charges after returning to Russia, and he was later sentenced to 19 years in jail. He died in February 2024 at an Arctic maximum security prison, with Russian authorities claiming his death was due to sudden death syndrome. European investigations have since concluded that his death was caused by chemical poisoning after toxin from a rare South American dart frog was found in his system. Six people have now been sanctioned by the EU, who it says were involved in the development of chemical weapons. Russia has demanded that European countries who've made the allegations provide evidence to support their claims.
8: The wedding of Taylor Swift and Travis Kelce appears to be getting underway at Madison Square Garden in New York City. Footage shows a long line of black SUVs dropping off wedding goers in tuxedos and evening gowns, surrounded by a large crowd of fans. These fans are waiting outside.
12: We're trying to see if we can catch any glimpse of anything of this royal wedding.
13: It's definitely really inspirational to see where she's come to, and it makes me really want to like be there and see everything going on.
8: The Socceroos' FIFA World Cup campaign has ended in heartache, with Australia losing to Egypt on penalties in their round of 32 clash in Dallas. Daniela Intilli reports.
14: After going behind early, the Socceroos drew level thanks to an Egyptian own goal. Goalkeeper Patrick Beach made a stunning save to keep things level late for Australia before he was pulled out of the game in favour of Matt Ryan for the penalty shootout. Harry Suter and 18-year-old Lucas Harrington both missed their penalties as the Pharaohs won 4-2 to reach the round of 16 for the first time. The result means Australia is yet to get past a World Cup knockout stage. Egypt will face the winner of the match between Argentina and Cape Verde in the last 16.
8: And superstar Lionel Messi has scored his 20th career World Cup goal for Argentina in his side's round of 32 clash against Cabo Verde. He scored in the 29th minute to give Argentina a 1-0 lead at halftime. Messi now leads the Golden Boot race with seven goals. The winner will play Egypt in the last 16. To the weather for New South Wales and the ACT, chance of light showers or drizzle on the southern slopes and ranges and far southern inland this morning. Snow on the Alpine ranges. temperatures above 1400 metres, partly cloudy in the state's west, dry elsewhere with sunny periods along the coast. Sydney's weather sunny, a top of 19, Canberra mostly sunny, a top of 13.

0: That looked like you were practicing to be a guest at Taylor Swift's wedding.
1: Oh, it could easily do that.
0: Yeah. I'm surprised she didn't invite you. Or maybe she did and you turned it down.
1: I couldn't go.
0: Just busy. Well, you had the show.
1: I had to wash the dog.
0: Well, you got to be here. You should have said, "Dear Taylor Swift and Travis Kelce, I couldn't come to your multi-billion-dollar wedding because I have to host a gardening show." You're the worst. You know, sometimes, just once, I'd love you to get the joke I'm setting up for you.
1: No,
0: never going to happen. You're listening to The Gardening Show, even when it doesn't feel like it. This is 666 ABC Canberra. He is Graham Willow Williams, our dear friend and esteemed gardening guru.
1: Yes, I'm W.
0: You are. Well, no, actually, I think the W ended up being something else. Producer Kate, can you confirm what the W was? This is the ABC Canberra Mornings A to Z of Canberra. The W was, in fact, the War Memorial.
1: Yes,
0: but I would have picked you.
1: A pretty popular place.
0: I mean, to be fair, I didn't even get a look in for E.
1: Have you been to the new part of the...
0: No.
1: No, have I? We used to hang about there as kids.
0: War Memorial?
1: Yeah, yeah.
0: Hey, speaking of hanging...
1: Fascinating for us.
0: Speaking of hanging about, the delightful Max in Waniasa has been hanging about since the news started.
1: Oh, sorry, Max.
0: Max, what's the verdict?
2: Dug four holes radiating out to about a metre.
1: Yep.
0: And?
2: All around it.
0: That was quick.
2: Down to about 20, 25, 30 centimetres deep.
0: Yeah, and?
2: And moist.
0: Okay. Moist all the way, Willow.
1: Moist, but not too wet.
2: Not soggy.
0: This is a Sasanqua camellia that's not looking very happy. If you missed it, Max rang in earlier in the show.
1: Yeah. So maybe the rain that's happened has got in there somehow. Possibly?
2: No. It's more from the, I don't know whether the photo showed it, I've got hanging pots with fuchsias.
1: Oh, okay.
2: Above.
1: Yeah, I don't think it's
2: all under the eave.
1: I really still don't think it's too wet. Just because you'd see, if it's too wet, it'd be like water coming out of the ground, basically.
2: No.
1: Yeah. No. So, obviously, there's another thing.
2: Nicely damp. Nicely.
1: Yeah, that's good. Soggy. That's good. Yeah, well, that's a good thing. But it must have dried out at one stage, I'd say, during that dry time. And maybe it's going to recover pretty well. But what I'd say is certainly put some nice sort of material under there, like a mushroom mix or something. Something that's, if you've got your own compost or cow manure or anything like that. Mm. Leaves, old leaves. This will just help with the, to have the microbes and everything else. Helps feed the plant and give it. So it may be, did it flower at all or not?
2: No, it didn't flower this year, which is what prompted me
1: to look at it. Yeah, I'd say it's dried out, but now it's not dry, obviously. Yeah. Mm. That's what I definitely think it is, because it's a very common thing in camellias. And
0: it's
1: they
0: had
1: will
0: trauma.
1: And they will not flower at all if they have had a dry session.
2: This has always been so vibrant.
0: So it could very well be.
1: We had a very dry spell, remember, in that autumn.
0: And you're seeing it now.
1: And, of course, they're building up to flowering then. Mm. They often... if they don't get what they need.
0: So, Max, it sounds to me like water is fine, but you need to give it some food, give it some compost, some cow manure, some leaves, whatever it might be, mushroom.
2: What about some community fertiliser?
1: Yeah, not so much now. Yeah. What I concentrate is just organics, at the base of the tree, not up against the trunk.
2: Yep.
1: And this all helps with that if there is another dry spell, but just... really keep your eye on the water when they have the long dries. Mm. So camellias can be quite drought tolerant, but if they get a long period of dry and they're not getting adequate water, I mean even water, there can be a problem. So and even water off baskets and that isn't enough sometimes, It needs a good soak and then leave. Yep. So just keep an eye on that. I think it'll be fine. It's not like, sometimes you'll see them, they'll just go a terrible, horrible sort of dried-looking colour and then that's the end of them. But this one will come back, I think.
2: Well, the trunks and the branches are all sort of quite vibrant red when you give them a pinch.
1: You may want to give it a bit of a prune through the spring and just sort of give it a bit of a invigoration, any dead bits and all that sort of thing. And then fertilise in spring.
0: Max, we want an update next year, see how it's going.
1: Yeah, I reckon we can get it back flowering.
2: We don't want to lose it. It's
1: no, I don't reckon you'll lose it. I think you might have just caught it. And of course, it's had a bit of rain and that's helped. Yep.
0: All right, Max, thanks for calling back.
2: We certainly haven't had a frost because all my fuchsias, well, not all the fuchsias, but a lot of the fuchsias are still flowering.
1: Yeah, we've had some where I am, but it's not like too, it's not pretty, apart from yesterday, I think.
0: Okay, Max, thanks for calling and happy gardening. Max in Wanniassa, real-time investigation occurring here on the ABC Radio Canberra Gardening Show. This is 666. He is Willow, the gardening guru. And Willow, lots of people texting in about Peter the paper chucker.
1: Yep.
0: I want to know where Pete's delivering those papers, says one texter. Another one saying, I still get my paper chucked.
1: Oh, good.
0: Wonder how many people do. I do as well. Willow, could you please read clue one of the plant quiz?
1: I will. I'm a slow-growing shrub. That is a great feature, basically. And when it comes to flowering, well, patience, it will teach you.
3: Do you recognise that plant? To play Plant Quiz, call 1300 681 666, text 0467 922 666 or email canberraweekends@abc.net.au.
0: The dance.
1: You're diving away there.
0: Because I was looking at producer Kate. She's got the cutest little Muppet arms above the desk. And I can't really see her face, but I can see her arms dancing. Look, if anyone is worried that the vibes are not high in the ABC Canberra studios when the gardening show is on, let me disabuse you of that right now. They are very high. I have one guess for the plant quiz.
1: One.
0: It's from Mike in Canberra.
1: Yeah, good on you, Mike.
0: Mike and Greg from Garen.
1: Keeping it afloat.
0: He thinks it might be Peonia suffragicosa, tree peony.
1: A tree peony. Oh, that's a good one. I like that.
0: Right.
1: I like it.
0: But it's not right.
1: It's not right. No, beautiful.
0: No, it's not right.
1: I do take a while to flower, but yeah, it's not that.
0: Wonder how many people do get a physical paper? Like, how many people read the paper online versus a physical paper?
1: That's what I'm saying.
0: Yeah.
1: Well, if you're getting a chucker, a paper chucker, you're reading the paper, aren't you?
0: Yeah, but
1: or is there only one person in your house that reads a paper?
0: There are zero people in my house that read the paper.
1: Sorry?
0: The paper just gets delivered.
1: What? You haven't cancelled it. Oh, here we go.
0: It comes with
1: You want to use it for mulch.
0: Look, I already got in trouble this morning for deigning to say that Taylor Swift's wedding was over the top. Someone even said judgmental ABC Canberra. So I'm not going to say it that in our house no one's reading that paper and I should cancel it, but I haven't got around to it. 666 ABC Radio Canberra. I'm Emma Bickley. We're going to go to the email inbox, Willow. It's chockers. Can you open it up, please?
1: Yes, I've done that.
0: All right. First of all, here's one. This one's about a recalcitrant lemon tree, a cheeky old lemon. This is from Di.
1: Yep.
0: 2913. Where's 2913? Is that Palmerston? Anyway, it doesn't matter. It's from Di. She says, meet my recalcitrant lemon tree.
1: Yes.
0: 3 years ago, loads of lemons. 2 years ago, had to have a severe prune. Branches with thorns at height of grandchildren coming out sliding door. We know what that is.
1: Mm.
0: What's that?
1: That's lose an eye type thing.
0: No, it's root. Well, yeah, but it's rootstock. That's rootstock.
1: No.
0: Lemons
1: can be spiky.
0: Are you sure? That sounds like rootstock.
1: No.
0: Okay. 2 years ago.
1: No, it's spiky. Eureka's and my spikes.
0: Okay. Mm. 2 years ago, no blossom, no lemons.
1: Yep.
0: 1 year ago, no blossom, no lemons. This year, very small show of blossoms, if you look really carefully.
1: Yeah.
0: The tree is north-facing, sheltered and watered.
1: Yep.
0: It's on my three strikes or you're out list. So you know how you have that one?
1: No.
0: But I'd prefer to keep
1: Patience
0: it.
1: Patience is a virtue.
0: Well, what didn't it like? Why is it unhappy?
1: Well, what happens is when you've got a reasonable-sized tree and then you chop it down, it'll go into a mode of just wanting to get those, get all that foliage back so it can feed the tree. So it's really gone into a mode of not flowering because there's not enough leaves and that to
0: conservative.
1: Support the...

0: fruit. So it's gone crazy. So it's sort of a bit of a, even though pruning stimulates growth, see, and it's not always good growth if it can be sort of growth that just is quite erratic. And this is what's happened in this case. And it loves that area. Look at the growth on it. There's, meter tall spikes going up in the air.
1: Yeah, it looks healthy.
0: Shoots and stuff, and it's got flowers. So I mean, and so it's got to be sort of, basically, it'll slow down and start flowering again, and which it has now. Make sure you put a little bit of sulfate of potash around there too, or banana skins, as we talk about. This
1: Love a
0: helps.
1: banana
0: Yeah,
1: skin.
0: this helps with the uptake of potash, which is very important for development of fruit and flowers. So I would be going something like that. If you haven't got, don't eat bananas, you can go for, just a sulfate of potash, sorry.
1: That's true, but bananas are good for you.
0: And they're good for the ground.
1: Yes, I.
0: So anyway, let's just say that don't sort of prune it back anymore.
1: No more pruning, some
0: And
1: food, potash, sulfate of potash or
0: and
1: banana
0: look
1: peel,
0: away.
1: and just
0: After
1: leave
0: that,
1: it
0: yeah,
1: because
0: after
1: it's
0: that. But
1: healthy.
0: certainly fertilizing it with a fruiting fertilizer, not so I would even be reluctant putting the wake up fertilizer on it just because it'll turn it into a sort of like more green growth. You want to turn it to switch it to flowering, so it needs to switch to flowering. So I'd be using just things like citrus fertilizer and stuff in the spring and then in autumn again, and use one that has, high potash or even potash.
1: Someone messaged in and said, "Damn it, I missed. What was the problem with Max's camellia? It's like you missed an episode of a show.
0: It's had a dry spell, I reckon.
1: Had a dry spell, but is
0: Yeah,
1: not
0: it
1: currently
0: hasn't quite
1: dry."
0: recovered. So they take a while to react to it,
1: Yep.
0: and then if you don't catch them at the right time,
1: That's the update. See,
0: it's
1: we were saying how the community has nothing that they all watch and get into. Well, we're all the gardening community and we're watching Max's camellia updates.
0: it'll come good.
1: Or Lance Armstrong, the cyclamen.
0: Yeah, which has been a great
1: It's been
0: episode.
1: wonderful. All right, let's go back to the email
0: And no drug
1: inbox.
0: free too.
1: I know, finally. Peter from Deakin, Willow.
0: Yes.
1: This Hardenbergia is in distress. It's been thriving up until a few weeks ago. Lots of brown splotches. What can I do to make it happy again?
0: Splotchy, splotchy, splotchy.
1: Can you see it at the top
0: Oh
1: there?
0: yeah, a little bit of
1: What is
0: damage.
1: it?
0: To me, it's really not that bad.
1: Harden up, Berger.
0: Yeah, that's it. And you can see the flower spikes aren't. So when it starts flowering, your eyes will stay away from the leaves and you'll go, wow, what was I worried about? I'm pretty sure. Yeah, so these things, these little blotches and things can be, obviously, and there's something eating it a little bit, but don't be too worried about that. To me, it looks actually quite good. So don't worry about leaves.
1: You get the day off.
0: Yeah, it's been a bit of environmental damage. Probably either heat at one stage or because they're an understory plant, and I do see a little bit of colour bond, is it? And that can be a problem. So when the sun hits that, so in the summer, you might have to just try to put a something over that colour bond to stop the reflective heat.
1: In the
0: And that's what's
1: summertime. Da, da,
0: damaged
1: da,
0: those
1: da, da,
0: leaves
1: da.
0: there.
1: Oh, so you're saying the heat's reflecting off the
0: That not
1: fence
0: now, but in
1: in
0: summer it did.
1: summer when it's
0: Yeah,
1: hot
0: yeah.
1: and
0: And
1: cause
0: that's,
1: some
0: yeah, it
1: damage?
0: caused the damage there. But apart from that, it's actually clicked back into, now it's flowering, so come on. Don't worry about too much, but remember, it's a pretty hot spot right up against the.
1: Does he need to move it?
0: No, I just have something like draped over that in
1: Color
0: the sun.
1: bond.
0: Yeah, over that
1: Okay.
0: colour bong.
1: All right, that's
0: It's
1: something.
0: shade cloth or something, yeah,
1: Peter,
0: just
1: you've
0: to
1: got the
0: stop
1: day off, but you've got to start some strategic
0: it.
1: planning for
0: Yeah.
1: the warmer weather.
0: It's fine. It's just had a bit of a, event. We had a really bad summer.
1: Now, this message is for Ben. If you're not Ben, you don't have to listen to this message.
0: Yes.
1: Ben, you sent in an email and you said, "I'm going to call through." In fact, you said, "We'll ring."
0: Yeah.
1: So, Ben, I need you to ring on
0: Is he still
1: 1300.
0: down at the coffee shop? Is he at
1: I don't
0: Bangdore?
1: know. He's
0: Did you
1: been
0: read
1: stuck there.
0: the email?
1: He's having a coffee at Bungendore. Ben, listen up. 1300 681 666. If you're friends with Ben, ring Ben and say, "Ben, ring us," okay?
2: Don't do it. Don't do it.
3: Hi, I'm Andy Lee,
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2: Oh, he did.
3: And we're back with a new season of the kids' favourite,
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2: You're listening to The Gardening Show on 666 ABC Radio Canberra. I'm Emma Bickley. I ask the questions. He's Graham Willow Williams. He answers them. What a delightful email from Judith. Judith has sent in this beautiful email. She says, I thought you might like to see one of the glorious bowerbirds that visit my garden. Mm. And it's having a little swimmy swim.
3: Yeah, beautiful. And aren't they a magnificent bird?
2: That's beautiful.
3: The male one, and the females are sort of a greeny colour.
2: Oh, the feathers are just gorgeous. Mm. Judith, thank you very much. It is enjoying a bath in Judith's backyard. How lovely. If you've got a little brag or something that's happening in your garden, the email is canberraweekends@abc.net.au. Now, we have in here a gardening question. Oh, we've already done that one. That one was from last week. My mistake.
3: Yes.
2: So, Ben, if you can give us a call, give us a call. We're still waiting for Ben to ring through. Let's keep going with our gardening questions, though. This one's from Shelbel in Narrabunda. Hi, Shelbel. She says, good morning. Is it time to prune the roses yet? It's been so warm until recently.
3: Mm,
2: and can
3: right
2: I do
3: there.
2: My hedges too?
3: look, it's up to you. The roses we tend to do in around the beginning of August in Canberra. Due to late frosts and things, which that could actually happen, believe it or not, because we'll have lead up a dry weather coming by the sounds of it, and then, you know, clear nights. So we could have a run of, like, big frosts coming. So what happens if you go and prune it now and it's still a bit warm, you may get some growth and then the frost will knock it back. So let's leave it till the first couple of weeks in August, okay? Just to be, you know.
2: That's safe. The roses.
3: That's the usual time.
2: What about the hedge?
3: What sort of hedge?
2: I don't know. It doesn't say.
3: Look, hedges, depending on what they are. I mean, if it's a viburnum tinus, you can do anything to it. We know that, except for, you know, not watering it too much, as we've seen over the years. You know, they don't like a lot of water at all. And even tostrums and things. Look, you can prune them, and then they may get a little bit of hard frost. That's the problem.
2: Yeah.
3: But it depends where they are. You know, whether they're up
2: maybe
3: against a wall or
2: more
3: something.
2: More information
3: like.
2: Required, Shelbel.
3: Yeah. Yeah, what sort of hedge and
2: whatever. Karen in Curtin has texted in. Karen wants to know, Willow, is evening primrose classified as a weed?
3: Yes, it is.
2: Why?
3: Because it grows in the bush. It grows in the paddock.
2: Okay.
3: Yeah, so there is different forms of evening primrose. It's a bit like the Californian poppy. You know, there is ones that don't spread. And then if you went, I think, where did I go a while back? And they're just everywhere, you know, in the paddock and the bush and everything. And that's that orange, you know, the orange California poppy. But there is varieties of that. They're actually not weeds, okay? So if you source the right ones that don't have seed and spread, you're pretty well right. And with even primrose, similar thing. There is ones that actually are to die for and a great plant, tough and everything, because that's why they grow elsewhere. But they don't have seeds. So they don't have seeds like the old orange ones that we get.
2: Got it.
3: Yeah, they're sort of white and creamy colours and quite nice. But the orange one is the one that, and it's got a terrible name. But it's...
2: What's the terrible name?
3: It goes on forever.
2: Oh.
3: Yeah.
2: It's just long.
3: I won't say it.
2: okay. Shall we move on to the next one?
3: Yep.
2: All right. Richard in Narrabunda says, good morning to you both. Do tree gardenias grow in Canberra despite the hard frosts?
3: No, not well.
2: Not well?
3: I've got a friend who's got them up in the Blue Mountains, but he's sort of up on a hill and it's fairly sort of almost temperate type. And his do okay, but they get slight frost and it doesn't like it.
2: Okay.
3: Yeah. So it could try putting it somewhere in a pot, obviously. And I'm sure there's people growing them in Canberra because, you know, they even grow macadamia nuts, apparently.
2: Look, let us know, are you growing a tree gardenia? Richard goes on to say, if I was to plant one, where would you plant it? In full sun or in a protected but shady spot?
3: It'd have to be in a protected spot for sure. And they do like a little bit of sun, but

0: Yeah.
1: Mm.
0: You know, it's a bit
1: it's
0: of a
1: not hard your
0: one.
1: Recommendation, is it?
0: Not for me, no.
1: You might be wasting your money, your plant money.
0: Well, if you get it, trouble is, we don't get them very often now, but we did just last year, I think, got 7.8 or 7.4.
1: Huge frost.
0: Minus, I mean. Yep. And that knocks things that are just on the edge, you know, and a tree gardenia, it'd be just poof, gone.
1: Poof.
0: And, you know, you spend all this time and effort on this thing. But, you know, it's up to you. I'd put it in a pot, maybe.

0: A pot, maybe.
1: Heaven forbid if you had a whole bunch of them, it'd be boof, boof, boof.
0: We'd have a big hole in the garden.
1: Yeah, no good. All right, let's move on. This is the gardening show on 666. If you have a question, 0467 922 666 is the number. You can call through on 1300 681 666, or you can email canberraweekends@abc.net.au.
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0: Yeah, we don't want bad news. Okay, so I'm a slow-growing shrub that is great feature, but when it comes to flowering, well, patience, it will teach you.
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1: All right, are you ready for some guesses?
0: Yep.
1: Greg from Garen thinks it might be Brunfelsia yesterday, today and tomorrow.
0: No, it's not that one.
1: Now, given that our two guesses so far have come from Mike in Canberra and Greg from Garen, you may want to know, as some of our listeners were delighted to see, what they look like. So if you go to my Instagram, Emma Bickley CBR, Emma Bickley CBR, that's my radio Instagram. If you have a look there, there's a picture of not just Mike from Canberra, but also Greg from Garen. And Willow, what are they wearing?
0: The elusive, exclusive gloves. ABC 666 gardening gloves.
1: Well done.
0: Which are blue, not red.
1: Look, I don't
0: they should have been red.
1: I don't order anything. That's not my role.
0: I think, you know, they go with the beanie, a bit of red. Look, I think we need to go back to marketing.
1: We're out of them anyway. So maybe for the next print run, they could be red.
0: Yes.
1: Maybe red isn't relaxing enough for gardening.
0: No, because you can see the gloves then if you lose them in the wheelbarrow.
1: You can see the blue. Nothing in the garden's blue.
0: Yes, it is.
1: What?
0: Lots of things are blue.
1: They're not
0: blue. Garden.
1: They're not traditionally like blue blue. They're not that shade of blue.
0: Some leaves are blue, Emma. Some flowers are blue, Emma.
1: I disagree. Next guess is
0: bluebells.
1: But they're sort of a purpley colour. I don't think things in nature are blue blue.
0: Yes, they are. I've got a plant that is very blue.
1: Dutch iris is pretty blue.
0: It's called Evolvulus, and it's very blue.
1: Really?
0: Yes.
1: All right. Fine. You win. Mike from Canberra thinks the
0: plant... It's not a purple bell. It's a bluebell.
1: You can... Look. Look, you can call it...
0: Although
1: there
0: is a purple bluebell.
1: Some days I don't know what to do with you. Mike from Canberra is back to save the show. No,
0: he's saving the plant quiz, that's for sure. Him and Greg.
1: Lacyopetalum bayerii, the pink velvet bush.
0: No, it's not that one.
1: All right. Simon is on the text line. Hello, Simon.
0: Yep.
1: Simon thinks it might be Xanthorrhea.
0: Oh, the old Xanthorrhea. Yeah, well, it takes a while to flower. You're right. That's true. Not really a shrub. Sort of grass, tree type thing.
1: Not it?
0: No.
1: Isn't there a song? I don't practice Xanthorrhea. Isn't that a song? No.
0: What?
1: I think it's a song. I'm going to find it. Okay. But I don't think it's Xanthorrhea. It just sounds like
0: no,
1: it.
0: No, it's
1: That's
0: not.
1: All the guesses we've got at the moment. If you want to guess, 0467 922 666. Why don't we give it a minute? Let it sit.
0: A minute?
1: A minute.
0: Let it stew.
1: What's like a minute?
0: Like a, you know, casserole.
1: Yeah, except casserole takes longer than a minute. Unless you put in a pressure cooker. Rob has sent in a question. Rob is from Pierce.
0: Yep.
1: The Pierce Crafters Market is on this morning, by the way, if you're
0: Excellent.
1: In Pierce. I have this Japanese maple, 920, Willow.
0: 920!
1: It was thriving until a very wet season a few years ago when many of the branches died back.
0: I had the same thing, Mum.
1: Yep. I cut off the dead branches, but maybe not enough. Is it salvageable?
0: Yep, there's green.
1: There's green, there's hope.
0: Yeah, so
1: is
0: that actually a maple?
1: Yeah.
0: Doesn't look like one.
1: What do you mean? Oh, what do you think it is?
0: I can't see it properly, that's all.
1: Is the photo too small? Do you want us to come make it bigger?
0: No.
1: Oh.

0: Okay. It's a hard one when you get, and I know people when we had that really wet time who had mature ones that were there for 30 years and they died back.
1: But they were fine.
0: Eventually came back.
1: Takes
0: And
1: a while.
0: mine's come back now to, it's not going to have a problem again, I don't think.
1: Remember
0: But
1: that one you moved for me? Took a
0: yeah.
1: few years to
0: Did
1: kind
0: it
1: of
0: come back?
1: bush out. Yeah, of course it did.
0: Yeah, they
1: 'Cause
0: take
1: you
0: a
1: did it.
0: while. So yeah, take all the dead out of it, this one. And make sure adequate water when dry in the growing season, okay? That's all. That's all you can do and pray.
1: Well, we always encourage
0: Praying.
1: external me well, any sort. You could sing to it, you could
0: Yeah.
1: pray, whatever
0: Makes
1: works for
0: you feel
1: you.
0: better anyway.
1: It does, doesn't it?
0: The
1: Meditate.
0: plant's probably just saying, what's this guy doing,
1: You could turn the telly on for it,
0: Yeah.
1: whatever it's into. Put the ABC Listen app next to it. Let it listen
0: Don't
1: to
0: put us next to
1: podcasts. No. He would love it. Hey,
0: it.
1: Willow, can you go to your email inbox?
0: Yep.
1: I'm going to give you some very clear instructions.
0: Okay.
1: See where it says Ben Weeping
0: I
1: Snow
0: saw, I've
1: Gum.
0: seen that.
1: Guess who's on the line?
0: Ben.
1: Ben. Ben is from Baiwong. Hello, Ben.
2: How are you going there?
1: Have you finished your coffee in Bungendore yet?
2: No, I've woken up. I slept in.
0: Oh.
1: Oh,
2: Sorry
1: Ben.
2: about that.
1: That's
2: I don't
1: okay.
2: normally, but there you go.
1: No, it happens. Were you up watching the soccer or anything and then you fell asleep?
2: No, I just slept in. I don't
1: That's so
2: know
1: nice. Don't worry about it,
0: why.
1: Ben.
0: That's good.
1: You clearly needed it. Now, we're not here to dissect your sleep habits. Ben, you sent in a picture of a snow gum. Talk us through it.
2: Yeah, it was a weeping snow gum, Eucalyptus lacrimans.
0: Yep.
2: And it's been in the. I planted it about 20 years ago, and it grew beautifully and was at its very best before these winds came. And I got up Thursday morning to go to coffee and walking up to the gate, and there it was, down, completely blown over.
0: Yeah, I saw that. It
2: Yeah,
0: looked a pretty long and lanky, didn't it?
2: it was. It was indeed. That was one thing against it, but it had put up with winds before. And when it fell over, I could see there were very few roots at all. One big one running southeast, which is away from the wind. In other words, the ones that were elsewhere were either, dead.
0: Rotten.
2: Yeah, and
0: They're quite
2: yeah, got.
0: common for the snow gums in our environment
2: Yep.
0: in Canberra to rot. It's a
2: Yeah.
0: very important, and die off and whatever for
2: But it
0: various
2: was doing
0: reasons.
2: so well,
0: They come
2: Yeah.
0: from a pretty moist environment and just different. Yeah, just so different, gravelly and all that, pretty well drained. If they get wet around them, they just start rotting, and
2: Well,
0: yeah,
2: that's
0: and then
2: what
0: if they get too
2: happened.
0: dry, they can dry out and die.
1: Oh,
0: Yeah,
1: jeez, you
0: so
1: can't win, can you?
0: no, so they're
2: But I mean,
0: really,
2: at the same time, it was growing. The crown was growing very well,
0: yeah, yes, that's what's what can happen. You don't water that area though, do you? So there's
2: I
0: no,
2: do. No, there were several shrubs planted around the base of it
0: okay,
2: that I watered a lot, and I also, in the dry times, would put a lawn sprinkler
0: yeah.
2: there and.
0: Yeah, so that can be a problem too. See, what happens is in, with a eucalypt, it's like they used to have a long, they had a larder along to Norbourne Avenue, and they had the lawns and they watered them and stuff, and they're actually very shallow rooted because the water's sitting there. Instead of going down to drink water, they just sat there and never ventured down deep. So with a sort of shallow watering can be a real problem as well. So
1: Well, Ben,
0: a bit of everything, mate. I think a bit of everything.
1: You know how the expression goes, no point crying over fallen snow gums.
2: You might as well laugh as cry.
1: Well, this is true. But Ben, you normally have a bit of a guess on the plant quiz.
2: I haven't heard that yet.
1: Oh, well, here it comes. You ready?
0: I'm a slow-growing shrub that is a great feature, but when it comes to flowers, well, patience it will teach you.
1: Any thoughts on that one, Ben?
2: Not enough info.
0: No.
1: No,
0: Okay.
1: you know what? Lucky for you, clue two is around the corner. So stick around and happy gardening, Ben.
2: Thanks.
0: See you, mate.
1: We always love hearing from our regulars. 1-300-681-666. There's nothing stopping you from becoming a regular too. You could give us a call and say hello. Andy in Griffith has sent a lovely message and we appreciate every single one of them. Andy says, hi, Emma and Willow. Although I haven't got a green thumb, I tune into your show every Saturday because your general banter and bouncing off each other is a great start to my day.
0: Excellent. Thanks,
1: I love that. Thank you, Andy. We certainly have fun and we hope you do too. All right. Now, here's how it's going to go. Okay? You ready?
0: Well, here we go.
1: You ready?
0: Clue 2 is always a tricky thing with you.
1: With me?
0: Yeah.
1: Me?
0: You are very, very adamant about this clue 2.
1: You know why? Because I want to give respect to the people who have guessed it before clue 2 came out.
0: Okay.
1: So here you go. And also I control the buttons. Morning. Is the plant a Little John bottle brush, says Anne of Theodore?
0: No.
1: Okay. Is it, now we had the guess before, I think, tree peony, but is it just a peony, says Jane from Greenway?
0: No.
1: No. Okay. How about this one? Greg from Garran thinks it might be Pimelia ferruginea, the pink rice flower.
0: It's not the pink rice flower.
1: Pimelia ferruginea.
0: It's a nice name, isn't it?
1: It's a lovely name. Mike from Canberra thinks it might be Micromyrtus.
0: Micromyrtus, yes.
1: Ciliata. Ciliata.
0: Yeah, it's not that beautiful little shrub, though. Sort of spreading and nice and
1: yes,
0: cute little thing.
1: But not it.
0: No.
1: This texter thinks it might be an Indian hawthorn, the snow maiden.
0: No, it's not the snow maiden at all. It's not Indian hawthorn, but the great plant. Yeah.
1: I love the people who actually thought about what on earth I was talking about when I said, do you practice Xantharia? It's not Xantharia,
0: no, but
1: it is a real song. Mm. Yeah. Do you want to know what it is? It's by Sublime and the song is called Xantharia. Nah, so thank you very much. And thank you, Deb in Gowrie, who thought it might be, Emma, are you thinking of, do you know the way to San Jose? No, I wasn't, but that is great. And Deb, I appreciate that you took me seriously. So both of you, thank you very much.
0: Someone did.
1: Willow. Dear
0: Can
1: Willow.
0: I do clue 2?
1: Would you like to do clue 2?
0: Thank you, Emma, giving me permission.
1: Thank you.
0: I feel like the little kid in the classroom that's allowed to.
1: That's how
0: to...
1: I like it. Go. Please, can you read clue 2,
0: okay,
1: please?
0: I form an arching spreading habit that is often a bit scrappy, but when my bell-shaped, scented and hanging flowers open, it will make you very happy.
3: Do you recognise that plant? To play Plant Quiz, call 1-300-681-666, text 0467-922-666 or email canberraweekends@abc.net.au.
1: Isn't that lovely? Bit of order and decorum, doing them in the right order.
0: What's that? What does that mean? Please explain.
1: Hey, Luke from Cook wonders if it could be Banksia birthday candles, Banksia spinulosa.
0: It's not a great plant, though. Love it.
1: No. Joan from Macquarie has jumped in to say, Em, cornflowers and delphiniums can be very blue.
0: Yes. There's a blue, actually, cornflower, the blue cornflowers are amazing blue. So they're very deep. So don't say there's no blue in the garden.
1: Look, I just remember hearing that nothing in nature is really blue. I heard it once, so it must be
0: what?
1: True.
0: Oh.
1: It's rubbish, isn't it?
0: Yeah.
1: What about a superb fairy wren?
0: Exactly.
1: See, I was wrong.
0: Now you're going.
1: I was wrong. Michelle.
0: Who said that anyway?
1: I don't know, some guy. Michelle from Fernley Park is on the line. Hello, lovely Michelle.
4: Morning, lovely Emma and Willow.
1: Now, you're never blue because you're always so happy and chirpy and I love it. What's going on in your garden?
4: Well, I've recently purchased a horseshoe sculpture of sherry glass.
1: Hang on a sec. We're having trouble hearing you. Michelle, I'm going to be a bit old-fashioned and say, do you want to call back? We might get a better line. Remember when you used to say that back in the day? You call back, Michelle. Will I hang up on Michelle very briefly? It was just cutting in and out. Did you hear that?
0: I couldn't quite hear.
1: And I know it makes it hard for our listeners. So Michelle's going to hang up and call back. Hopefully producer Kate's on top of that one. So we'll do another one in a second. We'll just wait for Michelle to call back. Jan is asking, Willow, how do you grow a volvulus in Canberra?
0: Good point.
1: Frost sensitive.
0: So I've got them and they look all dead for all money, okay?
1: Yeah. Except what?
0: I've left the dead on top, like a black.
1: A protection.
0: It looks black.
1: Blank. It's like a blanket.
0: It's a black blanket. And down underneath, the little green leaves there. And as soon as it comes back, boom.
1: Hey, can
0: I? You can actually grow it underneath things like camellias and that as well. Like, as long as there's a bit of sun or something evergreen, you know.
1: Hang on. First of all, you've told us this many times that when you've got frost damage, you sometimes don't remove the damage.
0: Or never do it.
1: Because
0: never.
1: It protects.
0: Even lemon trees, oil, yep. Leave them.
1: Leave it for protection.
0: Yeah, so mine have gone just black, but there's still green underneath there.
1: Second thing.
0: I'll just clip them again and away they go again.
1: You have been talking about evolvulus. Mm. I have convolvulus.
0: Yes.
1: Are they related?
0: They do have a certain, they're in the same, similar family.
1: Ah, okay.
0: But they're not,
1: They're not the same.
0: They're not, their genuses are different, okay? So, but they look the same.
1: Okay, well.
0: Yeah, so, and a great plant, because I never, like, you know how convolvulus can just stop flowering? They don't stop flowering.
1: Oh, wow.
0: And now they do, because they've been
1: Got a black blanket on them.
0: But when they get going, they just keep going all spring to summer. But I've got them planted, I've trimmed my camellias up a bit, and they're underneath there, but they do get sun.
1: Okay.
0: But they get protection as well. So I've sort of worked it out where to plant them.
1: Guess who's back?
0: There you go.
1: Back again.
0: Greg from Gone.
1: No. Michelle from Fernley Park. Michelle, is our line better?
4: Yes, much better.
1: Ahoy, hoy.
0: Coming in clear.
1: Yeah, back in the day, like my friends would ring me and I'd be like, we've got a bad line. Let's try again.
0: Yeah.
1: It was like someone was plugging those things into a wall, in the old days.
0: Someone was listening.
1: Well, I'm listening. Michelle, what's going on with your garden?
4: Right. Well, I purchased a sculpture from a friend of a sherry glass.
1: Oh, yeah. Mm. Cool.
4: And anyway, so I'd wanted to put a trailing flowering plant in the top of it.
0: So what is it? It's like
1: an outdoor sculpture?
4: Yes, an outdoor garden sculpture. I sent her a photo.
0: Yep.
1: Let's have a look on the text line. Hang on one second.
0: Yeah, yeah.
1: It's right got to be here somewhere. Michelle from Fernley Park.
0: Got it.
1: You got it in front of you,
0: so
1: do I.
0: No, I haven't, no.
1: You don't?
0: No.
1: Hang on a tick. It. Willow, you keep talking.
0: What time?
1: It came in at 9:31. It's beautiful. So it's a metal sculpture.
0: Yep.
1: And Willow, it's made out of horseshoes. Is that right, Michelle?
0: Yep.
4: Yes, it is.
1: So it's open and then it's got a basket in it. Can you see it?
0: Yep.
1: All right. So what could Michelle plant in there that would trail nicely over the sculpture?
0: I would say something like even dichondra or, the silver falls. Or you want something very hardy,
4: Yes.
0: This is the thing. And
4: absolutely.
0: Look at that, things like some of the portulacas that are a bit tougher are good. And just, really succulents as well are great. There's a lot of sedums that are really good at hanging and, covering spots and looking nice and flowering beautifully. So I'd look in that range too. So the sedums are a real great plant, actually, overall. So there's a lot of ones that are basically like hanging basket type, material, good for hanging baskets.
1: So
0: that's
1: Michelle,
0: what you're looking for,
1: aren't Michelle,
0: you?
1: If you're at the nursery and you see them, buy them. Wasn't that funny? Michelle, I want to see a photo of the evolution of the horseshoe sherry glass. This is going to look fantastic, I can tell.
0: Yeah, it'll look good. Yeah, it's a great sculpture.
1: As long as it doesn't
0: cover
1: the whole sculpture. You want it to
0: trail. No, you can just trim it. So
1: yeah.
0: It's just part of it, It's not actually taking over it.
1: Beautiful.
0: Just part of it.
1: All right, Michelle, send some photos for updates.
4: I will. Thank you.
1: Happy gardening.
0: Have a good one.
1: Michelle from Fernley Park there. Now, Erin of Canberra, she says, hi, lovelies. This is the last time I'm going to ask, and she's right to do it because I've seen this text come through and I haven't got to it. So here it is. Did Andy from Florey get his hands on the Ngunnawal plant book? I'm still happy to share. Andy from Florey, we haven't really heard from you much today, but I know you're listening. So can you please let us know on 0467 922 666, did you manage to get your hands on the Ngunnawal plant book? And if you didn't, we will put you in touch with Erin of Canberra. 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Canberra Grand.
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1: Speaking of Canberra Grandstand, Hannah Wormsley has stepped aside. She is doing other things like producing Drive and whatnot. And we've got Pokia joining us for the first time, Pokia Frimpong, who will be hosting from now on. She is an absolute delight. I was chatting to her last night, in fact, and I look forward to her

0: amazing coverage of all things local sport. She's passionate and she loves, loves local. So stick around after 11. Now, let's get back to it. So we're going to find out if Andy from Flory got his Ngunnawal book. Joan from Macquarie has sent a message saying, read your conversation about newspapers. My hostaged roamers held up a newspaper to prove that they were still being harvested after winter solstice. Wow. Read the World Cup. 'Twas grand celebrating multiculturalism and unity in Garima Place this morning. I was close to the small posse of Egyptian supporters. So Joan was out there. Security team ensured no one hassled them. Next watch party is tonight's Wallabies versus Ireland. Yeah. Schlonter from Joan in Macquarie. And she's got a photo there of Garima Place. Everyone watching the soccer quite happily together, regardless of where they come from. How nice. All right, Willow, lots of people have guessed the plant quiz. Are you ready?
1: Mm-hmm.
0: Could you please quickly read clue one and clue two together. And Lonta from Joan in Macquarie, and she's got a photo there of Garima Place. Everyone watching the soccer quite happily together, regardless of where they come from. How nice. All right, Willow, lots of people have guessed the plant quiz. Are you ready?
1: Mm-hmm.
0: Could you please quickly read clue one and clue two together, and let's knock this on the head.
1: Okay. I'm a slow-growing shrub that is a great teacher, but when it comes to flowers, well, patience, I will teach you. I form an arching, spreading habit that is often a bit scrappy, but when my bell-shaped, scented and hanging flowers open, it will sure to make you happy.
2: 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To play Plant Quiz, call 1300 681 666, text 0467 922 666 or email canberraweekends@abc.net.au.
0: I'll never get sick of that song.
1: We like that groovy.
0: I hope they play it at my funeral. Imagine
1: well,
0: that.
1: You can request that.
0: Yeah.
1: And we all have that sort of,
0: they're lowering the coffin down. So good. Okay.
1: Jesus.
0: It's lucky that management aren't listening. Are they listening? Hello. Michelle from Spence thinks it might be a lily of the valley.
1: It's not. But it's sort of got bell-shaped flowers like that, but it's not that at all. It's a shrub. It's not a bulb.
0: Okay. This one's funny because I know this person very well. And I know that they're dictating to their phone. So the first says...
1: We don't mind that.
0: So the first one says, Bob from Flory driving to Sydney, is it a Pierce? None of that is correct.
1: No.
0: It's Barbara from Flory. This is text number two. Hello, Barbara. We adore you. Barbara from Flory, who is driving to Sydney, whose guess is a Paris?
1: A what?
0: I don't know.
1: A parrot?
0: No, a Paris. A Paris what? I don't know. A pair of scissors? No, I don't know. Barbara from Flory, take three, drive safely, make sure you're using hands-free and try again. We love you, though. Morning, is the plant a Pieris japonica, says Anna Theatre.
1: Pieris japonica. It's not that, but you sort of got the similar sort of flower chains coming down. Yeah? I'm really giving it away.
0: Maybe that's what Barb meant when she said she was saying Paris.
1: Yeah,
0: to the dictation.
1: That's what she meant. Pieris. Pieris. Pieris. Pieris. Yeah, that's what she meant. Yep.
0: Mike from Canberra.
1: It's not a Pieris. Not a Pieris.
0: Carawarra Bell?
1: No. No.
0: Is that blue?
1: No.
0: Oh. And
1: nothing's blue.
0: All right. Nothing in nature is blue. Andrew in Amaru wonders if the mystery shrub is Coria glabra.
1: No.
0: Okay. Luke from Cook thinks it might be Coria reflexa.
1: No Corias.
0: The native
1: that
0: fuchsia.
1: Is not a native. This is a deciduous plant.
0: Joe from Googong thinks it might be a waratah.
1: It's not a waratah. It's not even native.
0: It's not a tumor. Margaret, do you remember that? Kindergarten cop. No?
1: Yeah,
0: good. Just making sure. Margaret says the plant might be winter sweet, Chimonanthus praecox.
1: I've got one of them at the front door of my post. Oh, it smells.
0: Have you got one written on that piece of paper?
1: I haven't got that one on my paper right now.
0: Greg from Garran thinks the plant might be Pieris japonica. We've already had that. Sorry, Greg from Garran.
1: Come on, people.
0: We're very fond of you,
1: spreading
0: too.
1: Spreading arching bells coming down. Beautiful scent.
0: Mike from Canberra, I reckon he might have got it. Tetratheca ericifolia.
1: Oh, no, it's not Tetratheca.
0: It's not Tetratheca.
1: No. Think again, Mike.
0: All right.
1: Do people ask AI? Is that what Barb tried to do?
0: No, she wasn't. Barb is an avid gardener. She's just struggling getting her phone to be as good a gardener as she is.
1: Yep.
0: Now, this one says Emma, blue flowers. Delphiniums.
1: Yes.
0: Lesknoltia, forget me not.
1: Yeah.
0: That's

0: from Elizabeth. Thank you, Elizabeth. This one says, many years ago, my brother, while carting wheat for the family property in Burua, had eyes for the very pretty girl working on the silo weighbridge.
1: Oh.
0: He was too shy to ask her out. My mother said to him, faint heart never won fair lady. He got the courage to ask her what her favourite flower was, and she said, blue roses. My brother ordered blue roses and the florist spray painted them as they didn't actually exist,
1: no, exactly.
0: At least not in the Australian outback then. In Australia
1: so white
0: back then.
1: Ones turned
0: wait,
1: blue.
0: Wait. Just don't ruin the punchline. Ready? They ended up marrying. This was 30 odd years ago. They have three beautiful children. There's a story for blue things in the garden.
1: There you go.
0: And I'd imagine at the wedding, there might have been there something
1: spray
0: blue.
1: Spray painted blue flowers.
0: Something blue. How good's that?
1: So they made iceberg roses into bluebergs.
0: But again, not natural. Nothing blue in the garden. All right, here we go.
1: You're going to cop it, mate.
0: Barb, here's Barb from Florey. Barb's back.
1: Yep, Barb's back.
0: Barb from Florey driving
1: to
0: Sydney.
1: Come on.
0: My guess is, this is number three, Pierissa Pierce.
1: No, it's not Pierce.
0: Oh, we already said. Oh, Barb, I love you so
1: Sorry,
0: much.
1: No.
0: All
1: Sorry,
0: right.
1: Barb.
0: Now,
1: no,
0: we were asking, did Andy from Florey get his Ngunnawal gardening book? Andy, did you get it?
2: No, I didn't.
0: Would you like us to put you in touch with Erin of Canberra?
2: That would be wonderful.
0: You know what? So, Producer Kate, no one works harder than Producer Kate.
1: Yeah,
0: she can make this happen.
1: She'll make anything happen, mate. She can
2: she's
1: make,
2: a very, very excellent and wonderful producer.
0: Oh, she yeah. is. Andy, how's your day going?
2: Going very well.
1: Did you fix your glasses?
0: You did. With duct tape.
2: Well, I did. With duct tape.
0: Hey.
2: And I ordered my new pair of glasses the other day. So hopefully in 3 weeks' time, I'll have them.
0: A fix is a fix. And you know what, Andy? You should keep an eye out on some of those repair.
1: Keep an eye out.
0: I see what you did there. Those Hawker repair cafes and similar, maybe they could tie you over if the duct tape isn't working.
2: Yeah, I didn't actually think of that, but yeah, I might
0: just
2: actually.
1: My dad used to use a magnifying glass.
0: Instead of glasses?
1: I don't think that's a good idea.
2: I did actually use a magnifying glass to actually pair my glasses.
1: That's quite funny.
0: Do you know what, Andy?
2: Because I couldn't actually see what I was doing without them.
0: Andy, when we were travelling recently, one of my kids broke their glasses and I didn't have a spare pair, so I had to use a Band-Aid that I had in my thing. So the poor kid, in some of the photos, she's got this dorky Band-Aid on the glasses. Thanks, Andy. Happy gardening. Hey, happy seeing you. Andy from Florey. Now, Vicky from Canberra thinks she might know what the plant quiz refers to. Hello, Vicky.
3: Hello. How are you?
0: I'm great and I feel good for you.
1: Go ahead. Are you confident?
3: Thank you. I think it's a mock orange.
1: Oh,
0: yum.
1: I wished it was.
0: Is that like mock turtle soup?
1: No.
0: No, okay.
1: It's Philadelphus is the real name of
0: is
1: a mock
0: that
1: orange.
0: It?
1: No, it's not.
0: Ah, because Anne of Theodore just texted in and said, is it a mock orange too?
1: Not. It's got bells hanging down.
0: All right,
1: like
0: Vicky.
1: Chains coming down and it's like arching branches. Come on, people.
0: Hey, Vicky, thanks for calling and don't hesitate to call back another time, all right?
3: Thank you. Yeah, that's my first time call.
0: Ah, yay! Good on you, Vicky. Thanks, and happy gardening.
3: You too. Thanks very much.
1: A faint heart. What's a faint heart? Doesn't.
0: Oh, I don't have it here again. A faint heart doesn't get a fair lady or something. Well, I don't know.
1: Faint heart.
0: I'm not very faint-hearted, so I don't have to worry about that.
1: Yep.
0: Ngunnawal Garden Book, always copies available at the Lifeline Book Fair, Andy. The next one's in September. We'll see, because I think the Erin of Canberra.
1: We've already sorted that one out. We've sorted it. Yep. It's all done.
0: What about a blue moon? That's a blue rose that we had growing years ago.
1: Yeah, it's
0: but
1: not,
0: is it blue?
1: It's not blue.
0: It's purple.
1: I'll tell you, that's actually the blue moon isn't blue, but there is a blue rose now.
0: Yeah.
1: Spray painted. There is a developed. It took years and years.
0: The florists in Burua have been spray painting all morning. Morning. Is it Philadelphus? No, it's not. Lee says, flowering currant.
1: No, it's not the flowering currant. I know what you're talking about.
0: Quillian, plant guess, don't know and never will. Give me a human anatomy quiz instead. Yeah. Where's my gallbladder, Quillian? But I still enjoy listening to all these clever plant guesses. And Quillian, we adore listening to you. Quillian sent in a picture of a question that she had to do with her oranges. Here we go. Lovely juicy navels, but thick skin and pits. Does changing care of the orange bush make a difference? The lemons and limes are in the same conditions, but they have thin skins.
1: Yeah, it depends on the variety.
0: Well, it's a navel.
1: So oranges always have like a pretty thick
0: thing going on.
1: And it depends on water uptake too. Sometimes you can have quite a dry inside and that can be not the right watering at the right time. I've actually got a tiny little orange. You wouldn't believe how many oranges.
0: Yeah.
1: About 20 or 30 oranges.
0: That's amazing.
1: It's only tiny. It's only like probably not even higher than me, which is pretty tiny.
0: Tiny and mighty.
1: Yeah. And I noticed I had to go into the garden and cut my way through to find it.
0: That says more about your garden than anything else.
1: No, it's all good stuff. It's not like weeds. It's all...
0: I just have to laugh. And I love you, Barb. Barb from Flory just sent me a message. Because I know
1: one.
0: Barb. Barb's the mother of a good friend of mine. But she sent me a message on my phone and it says, say Emma Bickley gardening. So she's trying with all her might to use the
1: technology.
0: Text. Good on you, Barb. We love you. We love you so much. Drive safe. All right. Now, Ben from Byron.
1: I don't think anyone's going to get this plant.
0: Ben's back.
1: Yep.
0: Ben, I reckon you've got it. Go on, Ben.
4: I'll have two yeses, if you don't mind.
0: I don't mind. Yep. Go ahead.
4: The first one is a South American thing called Jovellana.
1: Nope.
4: No, and the other one was also South American, and that's Fuchsia Magellanica.
1: No.
0: Oh, I had the bell ready. Ben, I was rooting for you. I had the bell right here. Next time. He's by wrong.
1: Yep.
0: Ben from by wrong is by wrong. See ya. Oh, my goodness. All right, here's a few more. This is really getting there. Michelle from Spence thinks it might be wedding bells.
1: No.
0: Greg from Garen thinks it might be mountain fire.
1: No.
0: Donna in Canberra. Hello. This is her first ever guess. Is it Solomon's seal?
1: No.
0: Oh.
1: That's a good guess because that's sort of arching stem. But this is actually a shrub. That's a sort of like a little, it's corm type plant.
0: Corm. Mike from Canberra thinks it might be weigela.
1: Weigela.
0: Weigela.
1: Not weigela.
0: Weigela, I don't know.
1: You and your, what do you call them?
0: Humour, jokes, hilarity.
1: Yes, that's it.
0: Come on, keep going. Do you reckon we can get it? No, we can't because you know what? That was, Datura, says L.
1: No.
0: Luke thinks it might be the rusty velvet bush.
1: No.
0: The rusty velvet bush? Is that the name of a plant?
1: No. Yes, it is. It's not that. Come on, people. Just you got 2 seconds.
0: All right, go on. Two minutes to go. Go. What? Read the last one.
1: Do you want me to?
0: I think you have to. I don't think they're going to get it.
1: I'm often called the spiked towel, flowering winter without fail.
0: No? The spiked towel?
1: Tail.
0: Oh, tail. Okay.
1: Tail, mate. You know, thing you wag.
0: Now I know. I thought you said the spiked towel. I was like, that doesn't sound very comfortable. That's when you haven't put them through the dryer and they're all crispy. All right. Erin of Canberra says, bless his cotton socks. You can give Andy my number. That's what we love to see. Bit of community there. Ask me what's coming up on Saturday Kitchen.
1: What is happening in Saturday Kitchen, Emma?
0: I want to take you back. I want to take you back, right?
1: Take me back.
0: Okay, take you back to this time of year when one Emma Bickley was about 5 years old and the other kindergarten kids on the weekend, you know, they were at sport. They were probably being taken to Macca's. They were visiting Wonderland.
1: You had flour all over you and you're cooking.
0: No.
1: No.
0: No, but close. This time of year, 5-year-old Emma Bickley was in charge of stomping down with very clean feet the cabbages in the 44-gallon drums for making sauerkraut.
1: Oh, okay.
0: That was my job. I had to step on them and squish them down. I don't think this is the practice that we do anymore, but we are talking to a local expert on how you might be able to make your own sauerkraut this winter.
1: Yeah, I've had a go at it.
0: And did you like it?
1: Yeah, quite good. I do like sauerkraut.
0: It's pretty hard to get it wrong. It's like cabbages and salt.
1: It's really simple.
0: Yep. But people buy it. You might want to make your own.
1: Yes, absolutely.
0: And if you've grown cabbages.
1: Even better.
0: I know. Yep. Winter is the time to do it. Get it ready. So we're going to be talking to an expert about sauerkraut.
1: Okay, so no one guessed this.
0: Go on.
1: So write this down. It's a spike tail. That's what.
0: What's it called?
1: That's a common name, spike tail.
0: Spike tail.
1: So Stachyurus precox. Stachyurus, as in Stachyurus.
0: Yes.
1: Precox.
0: Stachyurus precox.
1: Yes. So good luck with that and have a look at it. It's quite a nice little plant, but very, very, you have to be patient.
0: You're a nice little plant if you're patient. Will it?
1: Yeah, of course.
0: Thanks for joining us today.
1: All right, see ya.
0: It's been a pleasure as always.